0: Local councillor for Coulston, Nikhil Sharon Tampi, says it's hard to comprehend what's happened.
1: It's a huge tragedy for our community. From a family's point of view, it's been really difficult. A lot of them have gone for a pilgrimage for prayers and then missing on such a journey is too difficult.
0: Rescuers are still searching for a vessel in the English Channel after reports it was in distress. The Coast Guard says five people are on board the craft, which is currently southwest of the Eddystone Lighthouse, 15 miles south of Portsmouth. A man's been arrested on suspicion of murder and attempted murder after the body of another man was discovered near an injured child in County Tyrone. The discoveries were made at a house in Dungannon yesterday morning. In sport, Tottenham are still without a point or a goal in the Premier League after a 2-0 defeat at home to Newcastle. But boss Roberto De Zerbi isn't too worried.
2: If you analyse the numbers of the game, we had more chance, we shoot more in goal. We are not team yet. We have to improve in a lot of things, but it's normal for a new team.
0: Celtic made it three Scottish Premiership wins from three by beating Falkirk 2-1. And Britain's Moses Itoma has missed the chance to become the second youngest heavyweight world champion in boxing history. The 21-year-old was stopped in the ninth round by Filip Hrgović to hand the experienced Croatian the vacant IBF title at London's O2 Arena. That's the latest. I'm Ruth McKee.
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4: I'm Tom Clayton, good morning. The dream was a step too far for Moses Itoma. Filip Hrgović ended it in the ninth round.
5: Hrgović lands a big left hand and Hrgović stopped it. Quite right. Itoma sinks onto the ropes and the greatest performance of Filip Hrgović's career ends the dream of Moses Itoma.
4: Itoma left the ring on a stretcher and TalkSport's Spencer Oliver says it wasn't a pretty sight.
6: He's going to need some serious medical attention. I believe they're going to take him to the hospital, but that was not a nice sight to see, guys. It was not just that he was exhausted. There was clearly something else wrong as well. The legs were totally gone beneath him and sad, sad sights, if I'm totally honest.
4: Frank Warren suggested he may have had an issue with his leg, so Hrgović becomes the first Croatian to win a world heavyweight title. He claims the IBF belt. For all the reaction, head to the TalkSport Boxing YouTube channel. Now, zero goals scored, five goals conceded, bottom of the Premier League. Roberto De Zerbi had a message for Spurs fans after they were beaten 2-0 at home by Newcastle.
2: I'm sorry for the result. Very sorry for the result for them. We are working.
4: He says his team needs more time. Elsewhere, Liverpool's wait for a first win under Andoni Iraola goes on. Their 2-2 draw with Forest marks Oliver Glasner's first point in his career at the City Ground. Hull City have gone joint top of the table with a 1-0 win at Coventry, and Everton left it late to get a point at Bournemouth. And we understand Man City are exploring a deal with Liverpool for Cody Gakpo. Meanwhile, Hull are hoping to complete a deal for Frankfurt winger Jean-Mateo Bahia, and there's pressure on Mark Robbins after Stoke lost to Lincoln. They're winless and bottom of the Championship. Get more at TalkSport.com.
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12: A very good morning. You are indeed listening to Extra Time on TalkSport with me, Ben Fletcher. Heartbreak for Moses Itoma at London's O2. Filip Hrgović becoming IBF heavyweight champion. The Croatian says he's the present, but Itoma very much the future if you're on your way back from the big fight. Or if you just want to have your say, give us a call. 03717223344. You can WhatsApp us on that number or indeed send us a voice note. In the Premier League, things go from bad to worse for Tottenham. Defeat to Newcastle. Jamie O'Hara doing his nut on the full-time phone-in earlier. Spurs fans, £300 million spent, and you're in a worse position than you were last season. What is going on in North London? Roberto De Zerbi insists he isn't angry, and there's

no panic from him, but should there be, bottom of the table. Coventry waited 25 years to host the Premier League fixture, and they fluffed their lines at home to Hull. I had them down as the most likely of the three promoter clubs to stay up, and I do stand by that, just. But that is a bitterly disappointing defeat for Frank Lampard, isn't it? What an opportunity to get off and running in what looked like a relatively easy fixture on paper, but they just couldn't make their possession count, could they? And how many times have we seen that movie before? If you're up commiserating or celebrating your team this morning at any level, in any country, drop us a text, 81089, 50 pence plus your standard network rate. Plenty going on this morning. We'll check in with the non-league papers, John Couch, on FA Trophy preliminary round day with the likes of Larkhall Athletic, Pontefract Collieries, Stalybridge Celtic, Bootle, Michelover, Kidsgrove Athletic and Fakenham Town all safely through. Give your team a shout out now. Tweet the show at TS Extra Time and me at Ben A. Fletcher. Sunday morning here in the UK, wet and windy for most of us. That was definitely the case at Lords, wasn't it? Pour yourself a cold one, strap yourself in and enjoy the next 4 hours of award-winning overnight radio. And it will be one day. 03717223344. Where in the world are you? The name of the show is Extra Time. I am Ben Fletcher and you are very, very welcome to Talk Sport. Good morning.

0: Virtual Hybrid. And just like that, it was Sunday morning again. A very good morning. Hope you've had a good Saturday. Hope you're not too downbeat. My old pal James, who's been on holiday with his family in Cornwall, came back a bit earlier because he bagged a ticket to Tottenham Newcastle. And he sent us a message in one of our murky WhatsApp groups saying he got the ticket. And we all just sort of quoted his message back at him today with the hide emoji. Not really sure how to react, but yeah, suffice to say, he was not happy about being in North London earlier on. It happens, the only way's up, surely, isn't it? They can't get much worse for Tottenham. You can say the same for Cov as well. Defeat at home to Hull, didn't see that coming. That was a bit of an acca buster for me personally. Brian Tully's already been in touch. Morning, Ben. Morning, Mark. Morning, Stu. Tough, tough start for Cov, but knowing us, we'll probably pull up a few trees and beat City away next weekend. Well, I mean, that is a tall order, but yeah, would it surprise you? Probably not. All things considered, he's also received his two books, Safe and Sound, a winner in the, was it the one second one that Brian played in last week? I think it might have been. And his two Coventry-themed books, Sky Blue Fall and Back at Last, which that was it. He won via the tiebreaker, didn't he? Are very much with him and in safe hands, which is great to see. Let us know what you're up to, where in the world you are. Be great to hear from you this morning here on Talk Sport. Producer Mark to my left-hand side. A very good morning to you, Mark. Good Saturday.
1: Yeah, really good. Yeah, pottering around, you know, a little bit of dog walking, a little bit of tidying up. You know, you do a bit of tidying up, it makes you feel so much better, doesn't it?
0: I'll take your word for that. We had family over. My auntie and uncle came down from Scotland, who I've not seen for a long time, came over with my mum and dad, so coffee and cake and everything else. But my missus goes into, like, this hyper cleaning mode beforehand.
1: Oh yeah.
0: And you know when, like, nothing you can do is right.
1: Yeah.
0: And you know, got up from my from my post show sleep, and I was in the wrong place, I was doing the wrong thing. And when they're like that, you know, you've got to just stay out of the way, haven't you?
1: Yeah. I just retire to the man cave and take a deep breath.
0: Man cave?
1: Oh yeah.
0: What's your, tell us about that.
1: Oh god, it's got me studio.
0: I didn't know you had a studio.
1: Me drums.
0: Oh yeah. Oh, nice.
1: Yeah, guitar on the wall.
0: What sort of guitar?
1: Electric.
0: Oh, yeah, but what brand?
1: Kaywar.
0: Oh, Haywar.
1: Kaywar.
0: Oh, Kaywar. Yeah, oh, nice.
1: Yeah. It looks a bit like a Fender Strat, but it's, it's not.
0: Yeah, or a Fender Tele. My dad's got quite a few guitars. Gibson SG, Gibson Les Paul is his pride of place.
1: Very nice.
0: I've got an Ibanez bass guitar, Jet Black, which I got for a Christmas many, many moons ago. And I can play a bit of bass, but
1: yeah.
0: Hey, maybe that's the evolution of the 1 second wonder. Maybe I'll play a bass riff and guess a song from that.
1: Yeah.
0: That'd be fun, wouldn't it?
1: Well, you're mates with a Jamiroquai bassist. You get a few tips off
0: Paul Turner, shout out, Paul, if you're listening. Hopefully chatting to him very soon. Jamiroquai back from one tour, heading straight out on another one. They've just done Asia, and they're heading out to South America doing Rock in Rio.
1: Yeah,
0: it'd be really, really good. Morning, Ben. Dan, the police officer from County Durham, has been in touch on another night shift. Dan, thank you. Not too downhearted. He's booked his flights to Milan today. Sunderland fan, yeah. Sunderland, first European action, I think, since the early 70s. And they've got the likes of Milan. Very, very exciting. Yeah. Trev, hi, Ben. Perhaps when you're talking with your non-league expert, you could ask him if he has any info regarding the fate of Ebbsfleet or Gravesend and Northfleet, as I still call them. Yeah, Gravesend and Northfleet in old money, very much. Seems that things are getting dire, Trev on the Wirral. Yeah, not great down at Ebbsfleet, is it? Their season yet to kick off with one thing and another. But I was under the impression that they're about to be be taken over, and it's just a question that they've not had the right paperwork yet. I could be wrong, but I do think if you are an Ebbsfleet fan, there is definitely light at the end of the tunnel. If we get time, I, of course, will ask him. Technical producer Stu is on the buttons this morning. I'm looking through the glass, working in the darkness as per usual, but the headphones are on, the mic fader is up, and he's about to say good morning. How are you doing, Stu?
2: Good morning. I'm all good. How are you?
0: How was your Saturday?
2: It was great, because I watched Tottenham get absolutely tonked by Newcastle. They
0: unbelievable.
2: Were woeful.
0: Jamie O'Hara was absolute box office earlier on, as you would expect. They've spent £300 million and gone backwards.
2: Well, they've got good players, but clearly the system that De Zerbi plays isn't working for them. The thing I think they lack, and this is no disrespect to Marmoush, but Marmoush has only played one game, so you can't really judge him straight away, is you need someone that can just score goals. And I think Savio could be that. You know, he scored in the week. That would have given him loads of confidence. Don't even know why he wasn't even on the bench for today. I haven't really looked into it. I haven't you know, seen if he was injured or carrying a knock or whatever. But he wasn't on the bench today, and I think they could have done with him.
0: Yeah, yeah. And you know what? I think the only upside to starting as badly as Tottenham have done, and even my club all the way down in the National League, Woking have done, the only way is up. And of course, you'd rather be top of the table. Of course, you'd rather be winning games. Of course, you wouldn't want to be the laughing stock of the Premier League. But I think if you're struggling now, look at Hull, for example, right? Had a really, really good start. We were chatting about this in the office pre-show. Really, really good start. Got that win over Coventry. And they got the win last week, didn't they, over Manchester United. So they've had a really, really decent start, Hull. But it's about keeping it going. And I always think I'd always rather be in the chasing pack. I wouldn't want to be bottom of the table. Of course I wouldn't want to lose my opening two games. But if you are going to have a struggle, you want to get it out the way early, don't you? And Tottenham, you'd think, will find their shape. They will find their rhythm. De Zerbi says he's not worried. He's not angry. He says there is a plan. Well, I think Tottenham need to start seeing that come to fruition, because the longer it goes on, the worse thing, the more toxic things are going to get in that half of North London, no?
2: Yeah, no, of course. But look, we're two games into the season. Now, you don't want to lose points any part of the season, and especially early on. You want to kind of gain momentum. You want to get there. I would say if you're going to be worried maybe a third of the way through the season, if you're still struggling and not picking up points, and we're a third of the season through, which is probably what? November-y time, maybe?
0: Thereabouts, yeah.
2: So that's when you want to worry. If you've not picked up enough points by November, that's when you want to worry. Honestly, I can't see Spurs getting relegated. I think they will be fine. Stick with De Zerbi. There's no point in doing chopping and changing and changing your manager. You know it's going to be another season where you may be struggling. Just stick with him for another year. You've invested a lot of money in him and on him as well. Stick with him for a season. See how he gets on. And, you know, at the end of the season, make that judgment call. Do you stick with him or do you go, De Zerbi, you know, thanks for everything, but we're going to go a different direction. But Adam, I'd say don't worry till about a third of the way through.
0: Yeah, and that's about the 13-14 game. But then again, you sort of think it's all very well not worrying, but Tottenham want to do a little bit better than a relegation battle this year. They want to be about challenging for European places. And if you start giving a head start to those around you, say Spurs finish 10th, yeah, it'll be progress year on year, but a long, long way from where they want to be. Stuart, thank you very much indeed for now. 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Tweet the show at TS Extra Time or me at Ben A. Fletcher. Particularly want to hear from you if you're from outside the UK, the furthest away possible from the UK. Clive May has been in touch. I think he's an early contender for that particular crown this morning. Coventry fan and whale watcher. Remember the messages he sent last week of the whales diving about?
1: Mate.
0: From his apartment on the beach? Beautiful. Here in Golden Beach, Caloundra, Queensland, sipping a morning coffee from my Cov City flask. A bit overcast and blowy today, but still beautiful. Still trying to work out how to get 3 points onwards and upwards. Well, next up for City, of the Coventry variety, that is Manchester City. So a very, very tricky start for them. But, you know, at the end of the day, you sort of think to yourself, the only way is up. And whilst you don't want to have a poor start, for Cov in particular, having waited 25 years to get back in the big time, I'm sure they would have hoped to have done a bit better, particularly against Hull. If you're going to struggle, get it out of the way early. Get out of the way early, drop a few points, and then hit a bit of form, as Stu said. You've probably got 10, 11, 12 games to really get into the rhythm, and it is going to be very, very competitive down that end of the Premier League this year, I think. I don't see a team necessarily doing a Derby County, being down by February, March time, as has been the case in previous seasons. I think it will be very, very competitive, but hey, it remains to be seen, right? We have got a one-word wonder this morning. We'll be playing the one-second wonder a little bit later on. That's the Guess the Intro quiz, you versus one other listener for a book, What We Liberated, from around the TalkSport office. Carry on Ageing as well, Guess the Age, that's a little bit later this morning. But throughout the show, we'll be doing the one-word wonder, which is just for fun. Text in, WhatsApp in, and let us know what is the name of this song.
3: Party.
0: I know it.
1: Yeah, I know it as well.
0: Yeah, well, we won't say what it is, obviously.
1: No.
0: Let us know if you think you know what that song is. Let's hear it one more time.
3: Party.
0: Yeah, straight away. Not in any doubt whatsoever. Are we calling it a banger?
1: Yeah, Yeah, I don't know if I'd be blaring out the car, though.
0: Yeah,
1: you know, it's
0: certainly,
1: like one of those.
0: Certainly not around your estate in Northampton.
1: No.
0: You'd get definitely get some funny looks.
1: Yeah, headphones only.
0: Yeah, very much. 0371 722 334 on the WhatsApp, text us on 81089. Tweet the show at TS Extra Time or me at Ben A. Fletcher. Loads to come. We'll be chatting non-league a little bit later on. As I say, Stuart Weir will have the first look at the morning's back pages. But next on Talk Sport, The Athletic, Simon Johnson will be going through the morning's top stories. I dare say Spurs will be getting a little mention. Keep it Talk Sport.
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16: And he strikes it right-footed with power and precision. And Morgan Gibbs-White has put them in front at Anfield for the second time this afternoon.
17: Viet's lovely ball in behind to Munoz with a shot. Hits the underside of the crossbar after a brilliant turn and equalises.
16: Full time at Anfield. Liverpool 2, Nottingham Forest 2.
18: It's a late equaliser for Everton. Bournemouth 1, Everton 1. James Tarkowski, the goal scorer.
19: Coventry 0, Hull City 1. And it's Liam Miller off the bench. 6 points from six for the Tigers. Coventry City 0, Hull City 1.
20: Spurs 0, Newcastle 2. Bottom of the table Spurs, because that's unfortunately what they are for two games, have now lost their first two Premier League games.
21: We don't know what we are as a team. We have no identity whatsoever. Load of ice creams. It's embarrassing what I'm watching.
0: Premier League, as you heard it, on Talk Sport, no international break in September either. So we've got a few more weeks of it before we have to worry about it all stopping again. Steve has been in touch, so too, 7262. Savio wasn't playing due to muscle fatigue after playing 20 minutes on Wednesday, apparently. They didn't want to risk him. One or two of you have got the one-word wonder absolutely right. Rich in Southampton, you are correct. Dan Cassidy in Three Milestone in Cornwall. Eric, it isn't Party Rock Anthem. Brian Tully, you're correct. Stacky the Blue Nose, you're correct. Chris in Old Windsor, you're correct. Home Valley, you're correct. Easiest yet. Andrew, the Arsenal fan, private hire driver, doing a Manchester Airport pickup. Arsenal fan doing a Manchester Airport pickup? You're not driving from North London, surely. More of your messages on the way shortly, including from Saigon. Great to hear from you this morning. But for now, let's say a very good morning to the Athletic Simon Johnson, who is going through this morning's top stories. Simon, a very good morning to you. How are you doing?
22: I'm very well, Ben. The Premier League is alive and kicking after just
2: just over a week, it's great. It's getting off to a great start.
0: It is, and it's nice to think that there's not going to be an England game for a little while. Usually we get underway, we get back, and then we're slowing down again. But not the case this time, is it? I thought we were going to start with Liverpool dropping points against Nottingham Forest and that mini revival of sorts under Oliver Glasner. But along came Dr. Tottenham. I mean, defeat to Newcastle. I mean, where'd you begin? £300 million spent. Yeah, there's injuries and this, that and the other, and one or two players not up to full speed yet. But to have spent the money they spent and be bottom of the table after two games, and to see Jamie O'Hara go as mad as he did on our airwaves earlier this evening, it's not a great look, is it?
2: Well, no. I mean, De Zerbi's come out and saying no reason to panic. He's not worried. And of course, he's got to stress that message. I mean, it'd be more alarming if he said that was the case after just two games. But the problem for Tottenham is that their sort of enthusiasm, their optimism is very much built on sand because of what's gone on in the last few years. So it was only going to take a slow start to the season for the sort of oh no, not again feeling to come back around the club. You have to say, we'll spot the difference competition at the moment. They look pretty underwhelming sort of in pretty much every area of the pitch, but it's only been a couple of games. You got to, when you make this amount of signings and big signings, you got to give them a chance to settle in. It's not going to be like a magic wand where they suddenly all click and sort of magic happens straight away. But in saying that, of course, if you're a Spurs fan, you'd expect some positive indications that this season will be different. And to make matters worse, you know, when like Newcastle, who you've taken one of their best midfielders off them, rock up and roll you over, giving them the bragging rights, and they certainly made Tonali their feelings about Tonali pretty clear.
0: Yeah.
2: It just sort of is a final exclamation mark on what was a very disappointing Saturday, another Saturday 5:30 p.m. kickoff for Spurs.
0: Yeah, exactly, and hopefully not a sign of things to come from their point of view. And for De Zerbi to come out and say he's not angry, he's not worried, on the one hand, I would be a little bit angry and worried hearing him say that, because you want your manager to be booting off after a result like that and maybe showing a little bit of passion. But then equally, if he actually genuinely isn't worried, that tells me that there is a plan, there is a process. He must have been expecting a slow start, presumably. And it is just a question of trust the process. Now, I don't think Tottenham will be relegated. The red half of North London may disagree. Some fans of other clubs may well disagree as well. But they don't look like a relegation team. I think they hit. They're starting the season with a manager that they're clearly backing. They've backed him to the tune of £300 million. Some of their signings do need time to bed in. But the longer it goes on, the more of a head start they give to their nearby rivals. Say Spurs finish at the lofty heights of 9th or 10th. That will be a great year, season on season. But for where Tottenham want to be, it is all about Europe. And the longer it does take them to click and get into gear, the further and further away and the more difficult to achieve that's going to be.
2: Yeah, I mean, look, all the noise is not from some of us, and me included, was Champions League. I think that was always too big a jump. I still say that now, even though it's 36 games to go. There's still the benefit Spurs have of not being in European competition. So I don't think that should be underestimated, that De Zerbi's going to have time to work with his players on the training ground and all that stuff. But I think if Spurs do get into Europe, you're looking at sort of Conference League, maybe Europa League at a push. I think it's a big question mark, because there are teams that are just simply better than them and are certainly more, and they're not necessarily the bigger clubs either. You know, the sort of even finishing ahead of the likes of Bournemouth, Brighton, the three Bs, Brentford, it's going to be a challenge, because these teams are sort of very well run. The team is very united. Everyone knows what they're doing. And they've got good coaches. So, just finishing above them would be a target, as far as I'm concerned, if you're Tottenham, of a Tottenham persuasion.
0: Yeah, exactly. One hurdle at a time. Let's go to Coventry then. And I had this down as a Coventry win of the three teams that came up to the Premier League. Maybe it's my affection for Frank Lampard clouding my judgment, and maybe there's one or two in that boat as well. But I genuinely believe that they look the best of the three teams. It hasn't turned out that way. But in terms of facing Hull, are we being disrespectful to suggest that that was their best chance at 3 points in the early part of the season? Hull obviously going there doing a number on them. And Coventry look good. They do look good, but they just cannot translate that possession into clear-cut chances or indeed goals. It must be so frustrating for Frank Lampard to see his team ultimately play well but just be a little bit toothless up front. Have they done enough in the transfer summer window? Is there maybe a little bit more to come before Tuesday? And ultimately, has it been a little bit of an eye-opener how ineffective they've been in front of goal?
2: Well, I think there's an element of a reality check that a lot of clubs that get promoted from the Championship who score goals for fun there suddenly find it a lot harder to score goals in the Premier League because the standard goes up. But of course, you would hope if you're Coventry and Frank Lampard that when you face Hull, a fellow promoted club, and obviously they scrape through via the playoffs. So technically, you sort of think, well, Coventry were a lot better than Hull last season, so facing them at home presented a great opportunity for a first win. But they are sort of struggling to sort of like in the final third, clearly, as sort of no goals signifies in the first two games. But you know, defensively, suddenly, you know, that puts so much pressure on you to keep clean sheets, which is something that Coventry aren't able to do. And I sort of did worry for them in that regard when the season got underway. And it's a very disappointing start. But look, Coventry fans would have known it was going to be tough. It's just a real sucker punch, really, to be hit on the counter-attack in the manner in which they were. But look, I think we should flip it round and talk about Hull. I mean, this is a start that they could only have dreamt of. You know, two wins out of two. Look, you know, talk about reality bites. It will bite soon. You know, don't get too carried away, Hull City fans, because you know the primary goal is to just stay up. I don't see them doing like a Sunderland, but you know, what a great start to their bid to stay in the league.
0: Yeah, just as Coventry haven't scored yet, Hull haven't conceded, which is absolutely remarkable. And, you know, two wins out of two and to be that far ahead of Tottenham, their relegation rivals already. and interesting you say, you took the words right out of my mouth. You don't see Hull doing a Sunderland. But then, to be fair, we didn't see Sunderland doing a Sunderland. So could they actually be this year's surprise package, Hull? I mean, so far, so good, right?
2: No, I don't see it. I think Sunderland spent an extraordinary amount of money. I know Hull have spent in the window, but I still didn't think Sunderland would do what they did. Don't get me wrong; it was an extraordinary first season in the Premier League, and getting into Europe. But I don't see it with Hull. But that's not criticising them at all. It would be just a fantastic achievement for them just to keep their Premier League status.
0: Very much so. Liverpool 2, Forest 2 to kick us off at lunchtime live on TalkSport. Max Scott and I predicted 1-1. So correcting result, if not the scoreline, just saying. Andoni Iraola, not a happy boy though. I think like he might have a point for the fourth official to be mucking about with the board and having some difficulty getting the numbers up. To then concede while that's happening is very, very unfortunate. And it does feel wholly unfair that you are waiting to make those changes. Maybe the team naturally sort of relaxes a little bit, waiting for the reinforcements to come on. But then equally, it's just one of those things, isn't it? There's nothing in the rules to say the game has to stop. How did you see that?
2: I saw it as, yes, we had a point, but I thought it was also a useful distraction from what has been a disappointing start for Iraola. I mean, two league games to come from behind, two draws. Like, it could have been a lot worse. Liverpool could have lost both games. So, look, I think it's an old tactic, you know, for any sort of head coach manager to sort of focus on somebody else's sort of failing to try and deflect from your own disappointment. And I think that's fair enough. But I mean, he's not going to be the only one. It's not sort of digging out Iraola. They all do it. I just thought my first instinct was when I sort of it being clipped up all over the place was, Yes, that's quite a convenient thing to talk about after a disappointing second 2-2 draw. But look, at least Liverpool didn't lose. But clearly, defensively, you know, see four goals from first two league games doesn't look too good. But at least Muniz got off the mark. There's a lot of excitement about Barcola coming in. Now there's sort of chat about Gakpo going out. Of course, he came out with one of the assists. Nice assist for Isak, and I think that's quite important for Isak to find the back of the net. He's got so much to prove, having not really been sort of in the physical shape to deliver much on his first season at Liverpool. I think it was only his ninth touch of the ball when he scored. So he's certainly shown his ruthless streak, but they need much more from him, from Wirtz. And Iriola, sort of, it's very early days, but you can tell that he's got quite a job on his hands to make Liverpool sort of a top team.
0: And on the other side of Merseyside, across Stanley Park, well, as we used to say, we can't say that anymore, can we? With they're the Hill Dickinson now, but you get the sentiment. David Moyes, crucial few days for him coming up. Everton potentially seeing one or two big names coming out, going out the door to the likes of City. They're going to need to do some business, aren't they? Yeah, David Moyes, some cryptic comments earlier on saying angry fans aren't always wrong. So you would expect he certainly wants to see some fresh faces before the window closes.
2: Well, I mean, it almost feels like his biggest concern is not losing what he's got.
0: Yeah.
2: That Harrison Armstrong is really... he sort of upset a lot of people, the prospect that he could be being sold to Nottingham Forest, seen as one of Everton's brightest sort of homegrown products for quite a few years. And, you know, it's all really well losing someone like Ndiaye to Man City if that happened, because, you know, there is a natural pecking order. And unfortunately, sort of Everton, as big a club as they are, they're not in a position to compete with Man City, certainly if they're offering big bucks for a player. But when you're selling a player to Nottingham Forest, who you would sort of think are on a similar sort of level in the Premier League, that's when you're sort of going, well, what is the ambition here?
0: Yeah.
2: And everything that David Moyes said post-match and sort of one of his quotes is just saying, I'm an Evertonian. I think there's worrying signs that all is not well between David Moyes and the people in charge of the club, that they're clearly not singing from the same song sheet. And look, rightfully, is you know, the guy that is in charge of the football team and wants to take Everton on, Moyes is upset. It's pretty clear the fans are upset as well, and for there to be this sort of air of toxicity around the place after what has been a reasonably encouraging start, you know, with also a comfortable win in midweek and Barry scoring a nice hat trick and so on. It felt like, oh, you know, Everton have got off to a reasonable start, but as Moyes has sort of moaned about, the transfer window is really seems to be threatening to undermine what they're trying to do.
0: We'll watch with interest. The Athletic, Simon Johnson, thank you for joining us. Enjoy what's left of the weekend, sir.
2: Cheers, Ben.
0: 03717223344. Nick, the Kidsgrove fan. Hi, guys. Half asleep. Have heard you mention non-league. Went to the Kidsgrove game. Was amazing. Just what the Grove needed. Always a good show, this. Thank you, Nick. £10 Woolworths voucher on the way to you. Good morning, TalkSport. Adam from England here in Saigon, in sunny southern Vietnam, 6 hours ahead and off to work here. I'm an English teacher at a language centre. Then it's 3 days off for their national holidays. Just ordered a motorbike taxi. So love listening to you guys when on them. Have a great show and day up the villa. Adam, thank you for getting in touch. School on a Sunday.
1: Oh, yeah.
0: I mean, that'd be... Well, I know it works differently over there, but with my British week head on, that's tricky, isn't it?
1: Oh, I'll tell you what, I really hope he's like a Robin Williams in Good Morning Vietnam, yeah. English teacher in Saigon. That'd be so cool, wouldn't it?
0: And Darren on his morning bike ride in Saigon. So clearly riding a bike, very much a Sunday morning thing.
1: Yeah.
0: Mark's been in touch, Mark Cook, with some pictures of his day out at the Victorious Festival down in Portsmouth. Not a complete washout, but spent a big chunk of the day in the battle bus. A big shout out to all the staff who were there, to a man, girl, excellent. Were you at a gig today? Did you get wet? Were you at the cricket? We will be talking cricket a little bit later on. England being frustrated by the weather at the moment as they look to do a number on Pakistan. We'll be getting some reaction a little bit later on in the show. And Tony McCormick, what a day for him. 3 out of 4 places. Cha-ching.
1: Wow.
0: Let us know if you had a decent takeaway off him today, just as Leachy did on the on X at TS Extra Time at Ben A. Fletcher. 0371 722 3344 is Extra Time on TalkSport. We'll be taking some of your calls shortly.
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0: Yeah, you're listening to Extra Time with Acorn Insurance, supporting British taxi drivers since 1982. Good morning to Keith Carr. Morning, Ben and the guys. Keith Carr in Jaunteen Beach in Thailand. Hope you're all okay. Is the one word wonder? Yes, it is. Nicely done. Tim, morning. Bit of a sore head after American Eagles' magnificent win at Caulfield yesterday. Tim, the Melbourne posh fan, or Melbourne posh fan, to give it its correct pronunciation. Leachy took 30 quid off the bookies today thanks to Tony McCormick. Paid for the beers tonight, little and often, but very happy with them. What, the beers or the wins? He's had a great few weeks, Tony McCormick. Fozzie says, you are being disrespectful to Hull, especially when we drew both games with Coventry last season and won away at all the other playoff teams. No goals conceded in playoffs, no goals conceded in first two Premier League games. Underestimate us at your peril. Fozzie, if you were listening to my chat with Athletic Simon Johnson just now, I suggested you might be the surprise package off this season, just as Sunderland were last year. 0371 722 3344. Let's take some of your calls. Zach, the Tottenham fan, has been in touch. Morning, Shazak. Where in the world are you? London?
33: Yeah, South East London.
0: South East London. Did you get to the game today?
33: Yeah, I'm a season ticket holder. I've got home and away.
0: Oh, go on then, let's have it. What did you make of it?
33: No, obviously, today was just really disappointing. And look, I know it takes time to gel. We've brought in a lot of new signings and a lot of players there that have, you know, not had a pre-season, really, but it's just disappointing. It's the same with Brentford. It's just a bad look. Like, I don't know if you're a Spurs fan or not, but it just looks poor when you check the results or you look watching the telly. I mean, it's 5 o'clock, we're at the bottom of the league.
0: Yeah. Yeah, it's not great, is it? And Jamie O'Hara doing his nut on the full-time phone in earlier on. It just feels like more of the same. And the way Tottenham ended the season, De Zerbi kept them up against the odds, against expectations, spent £300 million over the summer. And then to lose your first two in the way that you have done, it's just so, so disappointing. I mean, De Zerbi, I think, will turn it around. I don't think Tottenham are going to get relegated. But the longer this goes on, I mean, going into the season, the money that's been spent, presumably you would have been expecting a European finish, right?
33: Oh, for sure, for sure. I mean, like, it is demoralising and like, disappointing, like you say, you know. We go into the season, we've spent the money, even so, like, after the Brentford game, we brought in two new players, good players at that, and you think, here we are, going to change, you know, change what we've done from last season. But like you say, it's still with the same sort of feel as last season. At the minute, I know we beat Charlton in the week, but it feels pretty rare to see a Spurs win in the league, especially at home. Like I say, I'm a season ticket holder, I go home and away. I could count it, you know, one hand, the amount of home wins I've seen the last probably 20, 25 months, which is crazy because obviously it's so much money and it's just really disappointing.
0: Yeah, and De Zerbi coming out and saying he's not worried, he's not angry. I mean, on the one hand, I'd be annoyed to hear that from my manager because you think, well, why aren't you? Because it's been a terrible start. But then the fact that he has come out and said that, maybe he's deflecting it away from the players, and I understand all that, but does that tell you that maybe there is a plan, maybe a bit of an expectation from him that it was going to be a slow start?
33: An expectation that it's a slow start, obviously. I don't think there was an expectation there was a slow start, but maybe it's half been coming due to the fact of how bad we were last season. And I think, not to throw excuses, but going on pre-season tour to New Zealand on Australia, and half of our players are in the World Cup, I mean, it sort of just leads you up for a slow start. And especially as well, the fact in his interview, he was talking about Richarlison, Saar, and I think Danso was saying that wants to leave the club and has been talking to him in the week saying they want to leave the club. I think in a build-up to a Premier League game, you don't need that. No. The only players knocking on your door, apparently he said Richarlison knocked on him many times saying he wants to leave the club. That's not going to help with the preparation for the team. I know we've brought in a new striker, but you can't be having that distractions in terms of stuff like that in a game week. So, yeah, just disappointing. And it needs to change because it can't continue like this.
0: No, the only way is up, literally and figuratively. Zach, the Tottenham fan in London, South East London, thank you for your call. 0371 722 3344. John is a Spurs fan in Essex. John, good morning to you. How are you feeling?
5: Yeah, morning to you, Ben. How are you?
0: Yeah, good, sir. Not bad. It could be worse. Yeah, you could have lost at Hornchurch on Friday night. There's always that, but carry on.
5: That's only down the road from me. and look, I mean, they're supposed to be relegation fodder as well, Hornchurch, but that's another story.
0: Yeah.
5: But, you know, going on to, I think once this transfer window shuts on the 1st, it's, I think, once everyone knows what they've got and what they're doing, that's going to make a big difference. I did expect better from last week and from yesterday. But at the end of the day, you know, I think it was eight new players that are still trying to find their feet, so to speak, to work together. Jamie O'Hara, God love him. I mean, he's a passionate Spurs fan. I love him to bits. But even he has to accept sometimes that, you know, it's not going to happen overnight. This isn't going to be one quick change. I don't fear relegation.
0: No.
5: Not like last, season.
0: Nor should you.
5: No. And, you know, I think we've got a team there. Like I say, he said that there's possibly one more signing coming through the door. But he also said that anyone who doesn't want to be at the club, then go and tell him and we'll have him out the door. That's fine. We can do that. But, I think we are getting there. It was a disappointment today, and the way that we lost was a disappointment. However, I think that, you know, we've got to sort of, like, I mean, I've been reading all sorts of things on social media. Oh, he's got to go, he's got to do this, he's got to go there. You know, it's ridiculous. You can't just turn around at the, you know, two losses in, all right, we're bottom of the table, but
0: yeah.
5: You know, the only way is, like you say, the only way is up.
0: Yeah, you won't be bottom for too much longer. Quick word on Kinski, John. Are you worried about him? Is he your number one goalkeeper of the season, or would that be an urgent remedy needed before the window closes?
5: No, I'm not worried about Kinski. I think he might change him for Dubravka in the next game, maybe. But either way, Tony is. Tony's a good keeper. He does make a couple of mistakes, and they can be rectified. They can be rectified. But it's just that I don't know. There is a certain something that is lacking. and obviously it's goals. But apart from that, there is a certain something lacking in the team. It was lovely to see Pedro Porro back on the field today. It was lovely to see the boys getting involved passionately in there. Jamie O'Hara had pop about Matisse Tell. He did have a good strike on goal. Then he ruined it with a free kick.
0: Yeah.
5: You know, where he had. And, that happens. No one can tell me that they've got a direct aim on goal every time they've got the ball at their feet.
0: No.
5: It's not going to happen. No, never happen.
0: No. Go on.
5: Sorry, Ben. Before you cut me off or before you disappear, yesterday you were talking about places to go with your children.
0: Oh, yeah, go on.
5: There's a lovely museum that's been there for years in the east end of London, in Bethnal Green, called the Museum of Childhood.
0: Okay.
5: Brilliant. You take the kids there to show you all the old toys from years back and
0: whatnot.
5: Oh, amazing.
0: That sounds like a little bit of me, that. Thank you for the recommendation, John. Enjoy the rest of the weekend. Great having you on, sir.
5: And you, Ben. All the best, mate.
0: Cheers. 0371 722 3344, from the bottom to the very top. And Reese, the Manchester City fan. Reese, how are you doing? Flying high. Although you're only top on goal difference to second place Hull City.
7: Yeah, that's true. The thing that I want to come on to talk about today is the transfer situation with Manchester City.
0: Oh, yeah.
7: Because I feel like us City fans should really be questioning Hugo Viana at this moment in time because of how slow his transfers have been this summer, when we've had, 11 players go out the door this transfer window, and most of them have been midfielders, which we're not bringing in enough players to come into our midfield to support it.
0: Yeah.
7: If you know what I mean?
0: A couple of days to go, though. I mean, behind the scenes, there could be a lot of deals that are three quarters done. Enzo Fernandez being one of them.
7: Because I don't really think we should be going with the money side of things. We've got the money, but it'll just be too much to go and play on one player, you know?
0: Yeah. I mean, I take your point. City can afford it. But what about Fernandez as a player coming to City?
7: We've got a brilliant all-round midfielder.
0: You have. Does it bother you what he did at the World Cup? Forgive and forgotten?
7: I don't really. I've just forgiven him for what he did at the World Cup and left that in the past, because I feel like people can change and be forgiven, if you know what I mean.
0: Yeah. No, I take your point. How do you feel about City under Enzo Maresca? So far, so good. Haaland as captain was decent in the old fantasy football. Are you going to reclaim your title this year?
7: So far, so good at the minute. I think if we keep playing how we're playing, I feel like Cherky will get most assists and Haaland will get another golden boot this year.
0: He's been good, Cherky.
7: I don't think we'll win the league. I think we'll come either second or third this year, because it'll just be more like a gelling kind of season, if you know what I mean.
0: A cup, maybe?
7: But then...
0: One of the cups could pretend for Maresca.
7: We could go and do like a... Yeah, we could do like an FA Cup. I think that.
0: That'd be
7: but
0: decent.
7: But I don't think we'll get a Premier League.
0: No, I don't. I'm sorry. I don't see Enzo Maresca winning the title in his first season at Manchester City. For all the good that he's done previously in his career, I just don't see. But then, having said that, I didn't see Arne Slot winning the Premier League in the season after Klopp went. So what do I know? Reece, thank you for your call. 0371 722 3344. All good for Manchester City so far. Keep your messages coming. Next up, we'll be bidding for you to come on the air and win a book you don't want signed by someone you've never heard of on TalkSport.
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0: Mark Cook says his prescription painkillers are kicking in, but he has got the one-word wonder absolutely correct this morning. May you have to listen to this on catch-up. Mark, well done. You have got the answer absolutely correct. More of your messages shortly, but let's go back to the lines. 03717 223 344. And Harry, the Spurs fan in Kent. Morning, Harry. Whereabouts in Kent are you?
35: Morning. Near Dartford.
0: Oh, nice. Near the bridge.
35: Yeah, well, it's not nice, but yeah. No.
0: Well, view of the river.
35: Yes, yes, all right. It'll do.
0: It'll do. What do you want to say about Tottenham, Harry?
35: I'm not necessarily too worried in terms of the season, like for the two results. I think they will gel and it will come good later down the line. But I think because of how bad the last two seasons have been by the Europa League, I think it's going to be a lot quicker for fans to sort of like jump on the whole negative side of things. Mm. Like personally, because last season was so bad, after these two games, it feels like we're just carrying on the cycle. And like personally, I'm a little bit fed up to even go like next week to Forest.
0: Yeah.
35: Because it feels like we've just carried on from last season. So although I'm not too worried, I think, like especially for De Zerbi, it's a lot more pressure just because I think a lot of people are going to feel like it's just carrying on from last year.
0: Yeah. Are you having De Zerbi?
35: I do think it will come good in the end. But just because of how bad it's been, I just think there's that added pressure, which, to be fair, could cause some problems. But hopefully he stays, because I don't think the change in the managers does any good anyway.
0: No, you don't want to start in this doom cycle, do you? I mean, I don't think Tottenham are getting relegated. You probably agree, Harry. I think it is just the case that it is a bit of a slow start. But the longer that slow start goes on, you hand the advantage to those clubs who you will be battling with for a European place. And the European competition you may end up qualifying for becomes lesser and lesser as the weeks go on. But that's got to be the target for you, hasn't it? I mean, minimum Conference League this season.
35: Yeah, I think at the start of the season, European football was sort of what I set in my head as the target. But obviously after the first two games, I've already heard a lot of people saying, you know, that's out the window. But there's a lot of new signings. So I wouldn't be, if there's a message to the Spurs fans out there listening, I wouldn't be too worried I think they will gel. Like, there's some good players in that side now. It's a good side. I think when they gel.
0: Well, look at Villa. Look at Villa last season. They're in a very different state of affairs. And obviously, look at where they are 12 months later. But I think they lost their first six, didn't they? Oh, they had a terrible start. I know Emery under huge amounts of pressure. And he went and delivered them a Europa League trophy. So, yeah, two very different clubs. But you'd rather start badly than finish badly, wouldn't you? It's all very well doing what Hull have done and win your first two games. But if you can't keep it up and it does sort of disappear down the drain, then that's not very good either. Harry, the Spurs fan in Dartford, enjoy the views, my friend. Thank you for giving us a call on 03717 223 344. Plenty more to come between now and 5 o'clock. We will be dipping our toes in the world of non-league football. We'll give you a preview of today's edition of the TalkSport Daily Podcast. Stuart Weir will be with us going through the back pages a little bit later on this morning, and we'll have more of your messages like this one from Christopher Minnie. Morning chaps, hope Paul's Christie was at Spurs today. Dreadful, pure garbage. I chipped off after the first goal, left my son and missus to go and have a cigarette, and that was in the 60th minute. I didn't go back in there, it was that dismal. What did your missus and kid do? Well done to Newcastle. They've lost some of their big hitters, but they still produced the goods. De Zerbi was out coached big time. Zach is so right. I feel his frustration. Blinding just like show chaps. Thank you for that, Christopher. 03717 223 344. Keep it extra time on TalkSport.
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26: From the Sky News Centre at 2, a city in Nepal has more bodies than it can accommodate following devastating floods there. Bharatpur is over 100 miles downstream from the centre of the disaster, but it's where many victims have ended up. Several hundred people have died in the country, as well as in neighbouring Tibet. Around 3,000 are still unaccounted for, 33 from the UK.

0: Sport Newcastle got their first victory of the season as they beat winless Tottenham 2-0 in North London in the Premier League. Celtic made it 3 wins from 3 in the Scottish Premiership with a 2-1 victory at home to Falkirk. Boss Martin O'Neill says it was vital they bounced back from their Champions League exit at the first attempt.
1: We're trying to get over the real disappointment of Tuesday night, but we created a lot of good chances, could have been had the game out of sight. Overall, I was pleased with a lot of things that we did, but just to win, I think, after the disappointment of Tuesday night was really important.
0: And Arthur Ferry has missed out on his first ever ATP tennis title, losing to Ignacio Bussey of Peru in the final on the Winston-Salem Open.
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3: I'm Tom Clayton, good morning. The dream was a step too far for Moses Itauma. Filip Hrgović ended it in the 9th round.
4: Hrgović lands a big left hand and Hrgović stopped it. Quite right. Itauma sinks onto the ropes and the greatest performance of Filip Hrgović's career ends the dream of Moses Itauma.
3: Itauma left the ring on a stretcher and TalkSport's Spencer Oliver says it wasn't a pretty sight.
5: He's going to need some serious medical attention. I believe they're going to take him to the hospital, but that was not a nice sight to see, guys. It was not just that he was exhausted. There was clearly something else wrong as well. The legs were totally gone beneath him and sad sights, if I'm totally honest.
3: Frank Warren suggested he may have had an issue with his leg, so Hrgović becomes the first Croatian to win a world heavyweight title. He claims the IBF belt. For all the reaction, head to the TalkSport Boxing YouTube channel. Now, 0 goals scored, 5 goals conceded, bottom of the Premier League. Roberto De Zerbi had a message for Spurs fans after they were beaten 2-0 at home by Newcastle.
6: I'm sorry for the result. Very sorry for the result for them. We are working.
3: He says his team needs more time. Elsewhere, Liverpool's wait for a first win under Andoni Iraola goes on. Their 2-2 draw with Forest marks Oliver Glasner's first point in his career at the City Ground. Hull City have gone joint top of the table with a 1-0 win at Coventry, and Everton left it late to get a point at Bournemouth. And we understand Man City are exploring a deal with Liverpool for Cody Gakpo. Meanwhile, Hull are hoping to complete a deal for Frankfurt winger Jean-Mateo Bahia, and there's pressure on Mark Robbins after Stoke lost to Lincoln. They're winless and bottom of the Championship. Get more at TalkSport.com.
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9: 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Your own decisions, yeah? The World Beneath Our Feet, The Hidden Life of Soil and White Matters to Us All by Frank Ashwood. Yes, really. 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
10: Ooh.
9: Or Goal, Intimate Portraits and Interviews with Every Living FIFA World Cup Final Scorer by Michael Donald. So you've got a real contrast of books there.
10: Yeah.
9: One is a massive heavyweight hardback, the FIFA one. The other one is a little paperback. Both. Nice. One's I think, a sun lounger.
10: Yeah.
9: And the other one is one for the little room or a coffee table.
10: Definite coffee table.
9: Do people still have coffee table books? Do you have books on your coffee table? Or is it still top shelf magazines from the 1990s?
10: yeah, exactly. Hidden away.
9: Ravers.
10: Yeah.
9: Ask your dad. Oh, no, definitely don't. Sorry. This is a family show for some people across the world. Anyway, the 1 second wonder. We had a great one last night. Let's see if we can make it 2 in a row. The 1 second wonder. Come on and guess the intro. We just need the name of the song. Mark, you thought I went a bit too easy yesterday.
10: I think you did, yeah. Well, you know, easy for me, but then again, maybe not easy for someone else.
9: The losing, it was 5-4, and the clue that the chap got wrong that ended up losing was Lady Gaga, Let's Dance. And he guessed Poker Face.
10: So, not
9: far away. Not far away. We'll be doing that in around 10 minutes' time. Give us a call, 0371 722 334. You'll

0: win a book, your choice. By virtue of it being the quiz before Carry On Aging, you will get to decide whether you want goal, intimate portraits and interviews with every living FIFA World Cup final scorer by Michael Donald, or The World Beneath Our Feet, The Hidden Life of Soil, and Why It Matters to Us All by Frank Ashwood.
1: Both great books.
0: Both great books. The one that's second wonder in around 10 minutes' time. And just for fun this morning, we are doing a one-word wonder. Texting, WhatsApping, tweeting, Xing. What song is this?
2: Party.
0: And technical producer Stuart is being an absolute rascal during the first break of the show, about an hour or so ago, saying that I'd got it wrong, and it was, in fact, a different song.
1: Yeah.
0: And the only reason he came clean was because I said, well, I need to stop reading the answers out. So, come clean. And he went, yeah, you're right.
1: Yeah, he can't pull over the wool over our eyes with that one. Yeah. It's so, well,
0: I think it's blindingly obvious. Yeah. Let's hear it one more time.
2: Party.
0: Just for fun, what song is that? 81089 03717 22 3444. One person got it wrong with the answer that Stu suggested, and that was Party Rock, right? LMFAO. It is not that.
1: No.
0: To save you 50 pence
2: or Party.
0: Half a percent battery if you're WhatsApping him. I see where you're coming from, and Stu, for a split second, had me going, but I thought, no, I know that song.
1: Yeah.
0: I know that song, and a lot of people of a certain vintage will as well. So let us know. And the 1 second wonder, give us a call. That's where you come on and play for the book. And we're doing that in around 10 minutes' time. Keep your messages coming in, football related ones as well. The Java Journeys has dropped us a message on X. O'Hara going off on one after Spurs spending a few quid in the transfer market. Three rolling on the floor laughing emojis. Try being a Chelsea fan and a 1.8 billion and only winning a trophy that relegated West Ham won and a tournament Real Madrid and others threatened to boycott. Well, yeah, that's one way of looking at it, Java Journeys. Being an Arsenal fan, this is 5397, Rick the Gooner. Rich the Gooner, being an Arsenal fan, as much as it pleases me to see Spurs do rubbish, look at Arteta in his first season. Lost the first three games of the season and were rock bottom. Slowly improved year on year and now champions. Even Arsenal fans are chiming in now, Tottenham. That's how bad it's got. But, to make the point that I made to one of our callers just now, the fact that Villa started so poorly last year, you can lose your first six or seven games and win the Europa League. All is not lost. But I think the problem for Tottenham is it's maybe a little bit of PTSD, isn't it? You've been here a couple of seasons in a row now, and if it's more of the same, you can't possibly have in that, surely. Russell Hall's been in touch on WhatsApp, 03717 22 3344. Morning, Ben, Mark and Stuart. Getting me through another night shift. Spurs having to find their feet makes me laugh. Tonali, Robertson, Senesi, Van Haik, Savio, Marmoush, Fernandez, all Premier League players, no excuses. A very happy Newcastle United fan. We sold everyone and still won. Also from Droitwich Spa. So congratulations to Neil winning last night. Well, there you go. Yeah, the Droitwich Spa Union in full effect here on Extra Time on Talk Sport. We've had a message from 7262 on 81089. Claims to be listening from the International Space Station up there on an emergency call out to unblock the toilets. I don't know what these astronauts have been eating, but my rods might not be enough to shift it. That's shift, if you're listening in medium wave. Cash in hand, so I can't complain. I'd love for at least one of those sentences to be true, but I have a strong suspicion that that's not actually happening, is it?
1: Yeah, I don't think so, but they did have major toilet troubles on the Artemis mission to the moon recently,
0: they did.
1: Didn't they?
0: I'll tell you where they had major toilet issues again over the weekend, Gatwick Airport.
1: Really?
0: They had water issues. Earlier in the summer, all the water was off. And none of the toilets, none of the bars, everything that needs water, restaurants, you name it, no water.
1: No.
0: Near water today. And the same thing happened over the weekend. Can you imagine?
1: Yeah.
0: I mean...
1: What'd you do, dig a latrine or something?
0: Well, yeah, like, where'd you go? And I mean, everyone's got their routines at the airport, haven't they? I mean, mine is head straight for Wetherspoons.
1: Yeah.
0: Although, as I said to you a couple of weeks ago, couldn't do that on this occasion because the queue was around the block for the Red Lion. People turn their noses up at the 5 a.m. pint, and I'm not having it. It is the ultimate pinnacle of success in life.
1: Yeah.
0: To be at a Wetherspoons at 4 in the morning. I should say other brands are available, but I don't think they are, actually, at Gatwick.
1: No.
0: There's the Champagne and Oyster Bar, which we should have gone to, but by that point, I think we wasted too much time. It is the absolute pinnacle of success to have a 5 a.m. pint, I think, at an airport. That, for me, is, you know you've made it. When you're able to celebrate doing that. If you're on your way to the airport, let us know this morning. 03717 22 3344 on the WhatsApp. Almost did a Lanzarote Lane this week. But we're going to save it for next week. Our correspondent Ian Lane, their season should have been starting, but it isn't by virtue of the fact that because one team in their league is playing in the inter-island playoffs, the whole league has to be postponed for a week. I think I've got that right. So we'll be looking ahead with Ian Lane next week, the season that gets underway 2 weeks today. And in the meantime, if you are interested about Lanzarote football, head to lanzarotefootball.com. Menorca, where I went on holiday, we had a chat with James Gordon, Menorca football expert, a couple of weeks ago. That was a really, really good stay, by the way. Recommend that. And their league getting underway at the end of August in full, I think at the end of September, might even be November. But if you are heading off on holiday and want to see a game of football, and you can recommend one, actually, let us know. And we'll try and get an expert on and educate you all on sunny places to go to watch football and have a nice cold beer in your hand. This morning's One Word Wonder, Rich in Barnsley, you've got it absolutely right. Jake, the Blackburn fan in Kent, you've got it absolutely right. We've had a message from 4400. It isn't Party Hard by Andrew WK. That is incorrect. Incorrect answer. Ryan James Ash, night number 4 of 9. You're keeping me going. Doing what, Ryan? Partying? Working? night number 4 of 9. I mean, work or play, that is a long stretch, isn't it?
1: That's hard. Doing nights as well. I think my record's 16, 17 nights.
0: In a row?
1: Yeah.
0: What were you like at the end of that?
1: I just got awful, absolutely awful. I just couldn't think straight at all, you know.
0: Well, I mean, some may say that's not really much of a denigration from where you are now. Yeah.
1: I'm only on night number 2 and all, you know. But, I mean, yeah, no, after 17, I just didn't know whether I was coming or going or what was going on, really.
0: Yeah.
1: It was so weird.
0: I know that feeling. Back in the days when I did overnight news and the shift was 5:30 p.m. to 4:30 a.m. And look, I know it's in no way comparable to an actual job, like being a policeman or working through the night on heavy lifting or driving or something like that. But you get to about 10 o'clock, so you should be halfway through a normal working shift. But by virtue of it being nearly 12 hours long, you weren't. You sort of think, I should be going home soon, but I've actually got more of the shift to go than I've done.
1: Yeah.
0: That was tricky.
1: Yeah.
0: But I did get to work with some fun people, and it was a good laugh.
1: Yeah, plus they had a dartboard in the studio. Do you remember that?
0: Yeah, they did, yeah.
1: I remember that. Before every news bulletin, every newsreader used to throw a little...
0: They did. If I'd taken it a bit more seriously, I might have been at Ali Pally this Christmas. hey-ho, say to V. I should say, by the way, Ryan James Ash, you're absolutely correct in your guess for this morning's One Word Wonder. Phil Swan, you are correct as well. Big tune on the way back from a gig. What gig, Phil?
1: Ooh.
0: Let us know. Ryan, who he got the correct answer, night number 4 of 9, is doing night shifts in a hotel. Ah. They're brutal at times. Night manager. Yeah, that is tricky, isn't it?
1: That's all right. If it all gets a bit much, you can just get a spare room, have a kip for an hour.
0: There's a Jack Reacher book where he basically manages to convince one of the maids. I think he pays her like $20 or $50 or something just to sneak in the room and have a kip. And he says, you know, they get a bit of money. All they got to do is sort of let the cleaning team know not to disturb them. Does that actually happen? Does that work? Because you could save a hell of a lot of time, couldn't you? Just turn up on the night with cash.
1: Yeah,
0: we can't advocate that behaviour, of course, boys and girls. But, you know, the hotel opposite here that's about 250 quid a night.
1: Yeah.
0: I sort of think if I turned up with a bit of De Niro or Effectivo, as we say in the old country, would that work? Would that work, Ryan James Ash? Let us know. 03717223344. Chris in Melbourne, you've got it absolutely right. This morning's One Word Wonder. Let's have another blast, Stewie.
2: Party.
0: Yeah, lots of you getting this one right. John in Air. All these Spurs fans think it's bad. Try being a Rangers fan. Out of Europe to a pub team, 8 points behind Celtic already. And we have a manager that makes Russell Martin look like Pep. Oh, Derek McInnes, he'll come good. He did well at Hearts last season. Again, it's amazing, isn't it? You look forward to a domestic season to start all summer, and just as quickly as it kicks off, oh, how quickly it can unravel. As a Woking fan, I'm suffering at the moment. I might have to give that a mention, sadly, when we catch up with John Couch, the executive editor of the Non-League paper, a little bit later on in the show. If you'd like to come on and play the 1 second wonder, one or two of you already lined up, get your name added to the list, 03717223344. We will be doing that next on TalkSport.
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0: One, the second wonder time. 0371722344. Jonathan Clark in Dublin, living in Dallas, has referenced The Night Manager. Great TV series. Yes, it is. Well, season two went a bit dark, a bit quick, didn't it? Don't know how I feel about that. Hashtag spoiler alert. DJ Terron's dropped us a WhatsApp. Morning, Ben and the lads. Hope all is well. DJ finished DJing at a wedding in the Ingatestone area. Ingatestone.
1: Oh.
0: Where's that? Ingatestone?
1: Isn't that in Essex somewhere? I'm not sure.
0: Never heard of it. Ingatestone?
1: Yeah.
0: Where's that, Terron? Gig went down well. Glad to hear it. Great result for Spurs today. Hey, he says. Lol. Anyway, thanks for keeping me company on my way home. Always a great show. Terron, thank you, DJ Terron. Check him out on Insta, DJ Terron Murray. I've already booked him for my 50th, and don't worry, that is a few years off yet. hopefully he does long-term bookings. Joe, the Liverpool fan, you've got this morning's one word wonder absolutely right. So to Izzy, Chris in Melbourne as well. More of your messages on the way shortly, but let's get the 1 second wonder well and truly underway. Jamie in Hersham has been in touch. First time caller, I'm led to believe, to this game anyway. Jamie, how you doing?
16: Morning, Ben. Yeah, morning, Ben.
0: You good? Yeah, and about?
16: No, I've just got back in from work.
0: Oh, I thought I heard wind in the background.
16: I've got a fan on.
0: Oh, that'd explain it. What have you been up to tonight, then?
16: Just working.
0: Oh,
16: working
0: been...
16: in the kitchen.
0: Oh, working chef. In the kitchen.
1: What's your signature dish?
16: Well, it's a Tex-Mex restaurant, so I'd say chilli, probably.
0: Oh, nice. Oh, I love a bit of Tex-Mex.
16: I don't like it.
0: I might have to come and see you. Hersham's not a million miles away from me. I'll get my car serviced there.
16: Kingston, the restaurant.
0: Oh, is it? Kingston. Yeah. Not a million.
16: Iguana.
0: Oh, nice. Not a million miles away from me. Jamie, wait right there. You're up against Dan, the Man United fan in Truro. How you doing, Dan? Nice to hear from you again.
17: Yeah, not too bad, thank you.
0: Good weekend so far?
17: Good. I've got the weekend off, which I don't normally have.
0: Oh, nice.
17: So, part of the reason I'm awake now, if only this time.
0: Yeah, exactly. Busman's holiday.
17: It's really odd. I normally wake up just before Carry On Aging.
0: Oh, dear. How about that?
17: I come in from my Saturday job, go and have a sleep, and for some reason I always wake up, just before.
0: There you go. Not only with the nation's lullaby, with the nation's alarm clock for some people. Dan, great to have you along. For those of you that are new to the show, and tens of thousands of you are, thank you for staying with us. The 1 second wonder is very simple. We will play these two gentlemen 1 second of a very well-known song. What we need from them is the name of the song. Nothing for the artist, the name of the song. If you're pretty much there, we'll let you have it. We won't be pedantic, but you've got to be about 9/10 of the way there in order to get the point. Jamie and Hersham, you were first to call up this morning. You can decide, you can choose whether to go first or second.
16: I'll go first, Ben.
0: Go first, brilliant. Okay, wait right there. If you can do something about that fan, by the way, because it sounds like you stood at the top of a mountain, that'd be great. Good man, thank you. Dan... What, much better, thank you. Dan, wait right there. You'll be coming up next. But Jamie in Hersham, here comes your first clue on your first outing on the 1 second wonder on TalkSport. Good luck.
16: Ooh. Again, Ben.
0: Push again.
16: Transvision Vamp. I don't want your money. I want your love.
0: Is that what you're going with?
16: Yeah.
0: Dan, has he got that right, do you think?
17: I'm not sure. Yeah, I don't have a clue, but yeah, I like the guess.
0: The correct answer is AC/DC, Highway to Hell.
16: Miles away.
0: Unlucky, Jamie. Yeah, I thought that was quite straightforward, but as so often is the case in this game, you either hear it or you don't. Unlucky, Jamie, but a long, long way to go. You've got a long, long way to go. Don't worry. Dan, the Man United fan in Truro, can you take an early advantage? Here comes your first clue.

0: I'll hear it again.
1: Hear it again.
0: I'm not sure about the speaker on my phone, actually. But it's... No, don't have a clue.
1: That is a delightfully 90s sound, isn't it? Do you remember when you used to be in a... you used to sort of have your phone near a speaker and you knew there was a calling coming, so you get the... That's what we can hear. Dan, what was your final answer?
0: Yeah, no. Don't know.
1: No idea. Blazed over the bar. It's Ramajam, Black Betty.
2: Ooh.
1: Great track. Bit of 70s rock to kick you off. But the genre will change, as will the decade, so do not worry about that. Jamie in Hersham. What team do you support, by the way, Jamie?
3: Arsenal.
1: Arsenal. So I bet you're smug grin on your face after the Tottenham result today.
3: Nervy about Monday.
1: Yeah, well, no, what about Villa?
3: Start coming good soon, yeah.
1: And it would just be a very Unai Emery thing to do to get his revenge against you, wouldn't it?
3: Probably.
1: Yeah, well, we shall see, we shall see. First things first, though, Jamie, here comes your second clue. Good luck. Woo! Woo!
3: Bad Boys, Wham.
1: Is the correct answer. Great track. There's a new documentary out about Wham in China.
2: Is there, really?
1: Yeah. I don't know what platform it's on.
3: Yeah, it's that tour they did, wasn't it?
1: Yeah, they did a tour.
3: It was banned at the time, wasn't it?
1: That's it, yeah. It was the first Western... I don't know if it was banned. I just don't know if it was ever released.
3: It was to do with communist government or
1: that's
3: something.
1: Right,
3: they wouldn't show it in Europe.
1: That's right, yeah. And Wham were the first boy band or the first Western band to perform in China.
2: Wham.
3: First ever band.
1: Yeah, first ever band. And I think they played a game of football wearing QPR kits, if I remember that correctly.
3: There was a famous picture of George Michael in that square with a football.
1: Yeah, there was, wasn't there? I'm definitely going to go and see that. You sound like a George Michael fan, Jamie.
3: He's single stuff, not Wham, really.
1: Oh, fair enough. Well, you did get Bad Boys.
3: When they were out, I was a bit more into clubs and rave music.
1: Oh, fair enough.
3: I wasn't really a chart fan then.
1: All I'm saying is you got Bad Boys suspiciously quickly. But it was the correct answer, so don't worry about that. Dan, the United fan in Truro, back to you. Jamie's off and running. Will you be as well? Here comes your second clue. Oh, that was a bit quiet.
0: Oh, can I have it again?
1: Yeah.
0: No, yeah, I'm struggling. I don't know.
1: You don't know? You're not even going to guess? Say two random words. Or three random words.
0: Just one more time. No, I haven't got anything.
1: Nothing at all. Jamie, would you have got that?
3: No idea.
1: Kajagoogoo, Too Shy.
2: So catchy, this.
1: Great track. The bass.
2: Love it.
1: Slide bass, is that what you'd call it?
2: Yeah.
1: So, Dan, you've missed two. Jamie, you've got one out of two. An opportunity for you to take a huge advantage here. Here comes your third clue. Jamie, the Arsenal fan in Hersham, good luck.
3: It's in the club, 50 Cent.
1: I remember when that came out and it was just played constantly. 2002, 2003. Great track.
3: Doing upside down sit ups.
1: Yeah, that's right. Because he was Eminem's protege, wasn't he, in the video?
3: Yeah.
1: Very, very difficult to find a bit of that song that's safe for air as well, even at that wee hour. Jamie, well done. Two out of three. Pressure's on. Dan, the Man United fan in Truro. You need to get this, otherwise.
0: Yeah,
1: Dan will be shooting. Jamie will be shooting for the match. So your third clue, still time to turn it round. Good luck. Here it comes.
0: Crazy right now, or just crazy?
1: What do you think, producer Mark? You're
2: he's got one of the words right.
0: You're crazy in love.
1: Say that one more time.
0: Crazy in love
1: is the correct answer.
2: Nice,
1: fair enough. Well done. Yeah, I couldn't have given you crazy right now. Crazy, but crazy in love. Got there in the end. 2003. And again, another song that just felt like it was on absolutely everywhere. I remember the end of my first year of uni at Lincoln and being in the 2003, 24-hour pubs or late opening hours for the first time. and we were fascinated that we could go to Lloyd's down on the Brayford, and it was open till 1 a.m.
2: Oh.
1: Wow, 1 a.m. Oh. And that song was one of the many songs. Breathe by Blue Cantrell was another one.
2: Yeah. Oh, and when that was out, I used to go out to this place called Magoo's in Berkhamsted. And,
1: oh, yeah.
2: It was the only place in town that had a dance floor. It was like a really sticky dance floor.
1: Oh, yeah. Those were the days.
2: That's a great one to dance to.
1: Two vodka reefs for a fiver. Oh, I remember it well. So, Dan, off and running. Well done. It comes back to Jamie, who's still got a huge advantage. 2 out of 3. Can he make it 3 out of 4? We're about to find out. Good luck, Jamie.
3: I need your loving.
1: Is that your final answer?
3: Yeah.
1: Incorrect. Ooh. No doubt. Ooh. Don't speak.
3: Oh.
1: 1997. I could see where you were going with that. I could see where you were going with that, but that is not the right answer. Still, 2 from 4, and Dan is the one in your rear view. Can he catch you up? Dan, here comes your 4th clue. Good luck. Listen carefully.

0: Let's hit me, baby, one more time.
1: Do you reckon he's got that, Jamie?
2: Yeah, definitely.
1: Let's hear it. This was her first one, wasn't it?
3: I think it was, yeah.
1: 1998.
3: Yeah, in the school uniform, wasn't it?
1: I wouldn't know.
3: Well, apparently.
1: You seem to know an awful lot about it, actually.
3: Well, it's a banger, isn't it? I did see a video of her on X recently, where she releases these weird videos. Yeah. Like she was dancing around the fire in her living room. I mean, I might do that, you know.
1: Well, yeah.
3: Bit of money.
1: Listen, set yourself up an OnlyFans account. Not that I know what that is at all. Feet Finder, what? You're not doing that again. Not starting that conversation that I did with Carlton Cole a few weeks ago. Oh. Dan, well done. Two apiece, which means we could be heading for a tiebreaker, depending on how the fifth and final round goes. Jamie, the Arsenal fan in Hersham, here is your fifth and final clue. Good luck. Tonight.
2: Try that again, Ben. Please.
1: Yeah.
2: Tonight. Ooh. One more. Tonight. That sounds like I need your loving as well.
1: You've got it on the brain. Did you listen to it earlier?
2: No idea.
1: That is a miss. You finish with two. Dan, would you have got that?
0: Is it a Take That song?
1: It's not. It's Bruno Mars, 24 Karat Magic.
3: Another great one to dance to.
1: I've got this on vinyl, a gift from my missus, and it's got the 1970s Atlantic label in the middle.
3: Really?
1: Nice little touch, that, yeah. Oh, very, very
3: cool.
1: Nice.
3: So,
1: Jamie finishes with two, which means that Dan, having missed his first two, has an opportunity to do the old switcheroo and win it outright.
0: I think it's a tiebreak, then.
1: Yeah, well, if you get this one right, we shall see. Minimum, worst-case scenario, we're going to a tiebreaker, but you could win outright here. Fifth and final clue, Dan, the Man United fan down in Truro. Good luck. Here it comes.

0: sounds familiar. I don't know if I'm going to get it, though. I think we're in trouble. Look, go ahead one more time.
1: Yep.
0: No, it's not going to come to me.
1: Jamie, would you have got that?
2: The shape of you, Ed Sheeran.
1: Is absolutely correct. We're going to a tiebreaker. Unlucky, Dan. I mean, you know the song, presumably, but just didn't
0: I know the song now, I've heard it. I'm not a big Sheeran fan, to be honest, but...
1: Fair enough. Well, you and me both. Lovely fella, but his music's not for me personally. But very successful and wish him all the luck in the world. So we are going to a tiebreaker. The premise is very, very simple. I will give you a UK number one. What I need from you is the year. The person closest to it will be taking home the book. You might even land directly on it. Who knows? Jamie, you got to choose whether or not you're going first or second. So I will give Dan the first port of call on this occasion. The UK number one on this day in history was Rhythm is a Dancer by Snap. In which year, Dan?
0: 1994.
1: You're going with 1994. What say you, Jamie?
2: I was going to say 92, but I'll go 93.
1: I can tell you that you're both wrong, but one of you is obviously more right than the other. Jamie, if you'd said to me 1992...
2: I did.
1: You said 93.
2: Sorry.
1: Either way, luckily for you, it doesn't matter because you are closest to the pin. It was 1992. Dan was two out with 1994. Jamie, you've done it on debut. Well done. We'll come back to you shortly. Dan, the Man United fan in Truro, unlucky. There was a single year in it in the end.
0: Yeah, fair play. But he actually knew it, really, didn't he?
1: Yeah, one of those.
0: That's fair enough.
1: What are you doing with your weekend off, Dan?
0: I'm trying to get as much done tomorrow on Sunday so I can do next to nothing on Monday because I don't normally have those days off. That's my plan.
1: Lovely to chat to you again. Enjoy your time off and we'll speak to you again very soon.
0: Well done, Jamie. No.
1: Good man. Thank you, Dan. And Jamie, on debut, you've done it. You're nervy about Arsenal Monday night. Maybe this is the little good luck sign you need.
2: Maybe. Let's hope so.
1: Well done. How do you feel about the season generally? Are you defending the title or... What would you be content with this year?
2: I think we should have bought somebody on the left.
1: Yeah, that's I do see that.
2: I still think we're lacking over there.
1: Anything before Tuesday, do you think?
2: Maybe. I mean, I don't know if that Alvarez thing's going to come through. I think it's a bit of a pipe dream, but he doesn't want to come to England. They won't sell him to Barca, so
1: I can't see it.
2: Even if he does come, I don't think it'll be half-heartedly.
1: Yeah. Yeah, watch this space, I think. Jamie, it's been lovely talking to you. Enjoy the rest of the weekend. You off tomorrow? You working again? Working again. Well, I hope your shift goes nice and quick, and maybe I'll come see you in Kingston sometime for a burrito or chili con carne.
2: Cheers, Ben.
1: Top man. Jamie, stay on the line. Stu will take your details. What book do you want? Do you want World Beneath Our Feet, or do you want Goal, Intimate Portraits and Interviews with Every Living FIFA World Cup Final Scorer?
2: I'll have the Goal.
1: Yeah, the goal. On its way to your Monday morning. Stay on the line. Stu will take your details next.
2: Cheers, Ben.
1: Cheers. All the best. There you go, Jamie. I mean, he won it on tiebreak in the end, but I thought he'd stacked it.
3: Yeah, yeah. Now, I was wondering, with his fan, do you think it's because he's eaten all the leftover chilli?
1: When he's having a bit of a sweat on you.
3: Yeah, I reckon.
1: Maybe. And then we had Dan with you. I've not heard that for a long, long time. Ask your granddad. 03717223344. It is Extra Time on TalkSport. And next up, we'll be giving you a sneak peek of this morning's TalkSport Daily Podcast, not released till 5 a.m. But because I've got some bits and pieces on junior middle management, we get the first peek. 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
1: It's that exciting music again. It sounds like it could be like Race Across the World or something.
3: Yeah, or Sailing the Seven Seas.
1: Yeah, yeah. Mark and Stu are on a dinghy. Oh, careful. Yeah, be careful. I've lost my train of thought completely. Where are we? Oh, DJ Taron. Yes, Ingatestone is in Essex. Well, yes. Done. I've genuinely never heard of that.
3: Yeah, I think I've driven... I used to drive around Essex quite a lot. Yeah, I've seen it around. It's a weird, weird name for a place.
1: Ingatestone, yeah. Sounds a little bit... I don't know. Is it Norwegian or French?
3: Yeah.
1: Ingates or old, very old English?
3: Yeah, I think so.
1: Tell us something about Ingatestone. Now is your time. 03717 223344. Brian the Cov fan. Kajagoogoo from Leighton Buzzard. In the noughties, says Brian, me and my mate stayed at a mate's house there after a night out to Oceana in Milton Keynes.
3: Oh, no.
1: In brackets, where I saw Darren Goff. Yeah, he probably did, because he's from up that way. Our pal Goffy. Yeah. There was a room we weren't allowed in the house. Brian went in anyway. Have a guess what was in there.
3: Oh,
1: No, it wasn't a Dungeon of the Adult Entertainment, Brian Stewart, but good guess.
3: Yeah, not a dungeon.
1: Nope.
3: No. No. Massage room.
1: No. Brian says there was a topless painting of his mum.
3: Oh, my goodness.
1: Which begs the question, who's painted that?
3: Yeah.
1: Presumably it's not a self-portrait.
3: No.
1: I mean, the husband might have done it.
3: Yeah.
1: Surely the son didn't do it.
3: Was it a realistic one, or was it like a Van Gogh? Was it like all over? Oh, not Van Gogh,
1: A surrealist.
3: Yeah, a surrealist one.
1: Yeah, like the blocky. Who's the blocky one?
3: Who had the blue period?
1: Yeah.
3: Yeah, you know, the one
1: with the one you
3: head
1: mean.
3: Up there and the leg over there.
1: Tip of my tongue, but I can't think of who it is.
3: Oh, was it now?
1: Yeah, exactly that. Thing is, tip of my tongue, careful now. This is a family show. Thank you for that, Brian. Lovely little story. And now it's time to give you a preview of today's TalkSport Daily podcast, released at 5 a.m. Kev Hatchard and Jack Collins will be taking over the TalkSport Daily for a special Champions League draw edition of Trans-Euro Express. 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
19: Hello and welcome to Danny Kelly's Trans-Europe Extra, a new midweek morsel for fans of the Sunday night feast that is Trans-Europe Express. I'm your host, Kevin Hatchard, with me, a European football expert, a man constantly bubbling with the excitement of talking about this sport that we love. Jack Collins is here. Jack, this is great Champions League day, isn't it? Because it's a bit like Christmas Eve, because you know that the big games are just around the corner.
20: Yeah, I mean, it was really exciting, a really exciting draw, and suddenly you're seeing all these things come out and be like, oh, it's round the corner. So delighted to be here to talk about it with you and delighted to be on the show.
19: Now, there's only one show in town, that Champions League draw. We're going to take a look at who the Premier League teams have to face. We're going to dig into the sides that people might not know too much about. And we're also going to look at who the big contenders are to lift that famous trophy. Now, Arsenal have been drawn against Real Madrid and Bayern Munich. Aston Villa and Man City are both going to have to play PSG and Barcelona. Liverpool have largely avoided the big hitters so far. Manchester United have got to go to Atletico Madrid, and they're at home to Bayern Munich. We'll dig into all of those English teams and who they got. But Jack, just quickly, explain to us what the mechanics of the draw were.
20: Yeah, we've obviously had a couple of seasons of this format now. So in double quick time, in bullet point fashion, 36 teams divided into four pots of nine. Those pots are based on the UEFA club coefficient rankings, which are basically played out over the last 5 years of performances in UEFA competitions. Pot one's the highest, pot four's the lowest. Thierry Henry and David Villa picked out all of the balls. And then the all-seeing, omnipotent eye of the UEFA supercomputer picked out two opponents from each of the pots for every team. 8 games in all for everyone, four at home, four away, and no sides from the same country can meet in the league stage. So that was never in danger. All 36 clubs will compete in one league table. The top eight qualify automatically for the last 16. Teams finishing 9th to 24th are going to go into the playoffs, and everyone else gets eliminated.
19: Beautifully done. Jack, there is a future for you hosting Eurovision at some stage, because you have to explain those formats.
20: My hero, Terry Wogan. Fantastic.
19: Exactly that. Exactly that. Let's dig into Arsenal then straight away, because of course they were a few penalty kicks away from winning the thing last season. You look at their pot one teams, Real Madrid at home, Bayern away, so an opportunity to take on real big hitters there. Borussia Dortmund at home, Real Betis away, Lille at home and Napoli away, Sabah at home, who are the Azerbaijani champions, Slavia Prague away. Now, we're going to go into all the big hitters in the second half of the show, but straight away I'm going to start you off on one of your best subjects, really. If you're going to do mastermind, Betis would definitely be there. Why is a trip to the Benito Villamarín difficult for Arsenal, potentially?
20: Well, I mean, first and foremost, it won't be at the Villamarín because Betis are undergoing stadium renovation.
19: Of course, you have to.
20: So it'll be at the
19: Cartuja.
20: There
19: you go.
20: There we go. That was a trick. I know you're trying to set me up early. But, I mean, Betis are one of those sides who have sort of been in and around that European picture for a little while now. It's been 4 or 5 very good years under Manuel Pellegrini, who's found a new home, the engineer kind of working his magic in Seville. And they
19: 72,
20: have,
19: that man.
20: I know.
19: Still
20: it's unbelievable.
19: Strong.
20: And they've kind of, hey, look, Betis are a huge club. The fourth biggest club in Spain in terms of membership. So there's always been that sense of Betico loyalty, but that's never really played out in terms of trophies, in terms of qualification for the top tournaments. It's been a kind of labour of love as opposed to a labour of celebrating successes. But in the last couple of years, since that win in the Copa del Rey, they've been there or thereabouts. We obviously saw them get to a Conference League final where they came up against Chelsea and came up just short in that one. But it's been this kind of constant rotation of when are they going to be back in the Champions League? It feels like it's coming. It feels like it's close. And finally, last season, in weirdly a bit of a down season for them, they made it back into the Champions League. And it was like, oh, okay, when we've not been at our best, we're back in that conversation. And I think that what they've done over the last few years is develop a squad that is constantly creating chances, constantly on the attack. They're a really entertaining watch. And I think they will go into this Champions League with no real fear of anyone. They will come in it to play. They'll come in to go at it the Betico way, which is effectively to be like, well, we'll have a go and see what happens. And I think that, you know, for teams who maybe come into that game and go, oh, pot three, what are we going to get? They're going to get 60,000 fanatical fans. Yeah. They're going to get a very, very good football team that's very well drilled by Pellegrini and a couple of players with moments of magic in them. You look at actually that lineup now, Gio Lo Celso, Isco, Anthony, Troy Parrott joins this summer, which was a personal highlight of everything that's happened.
19: An ex-Tottenham player potentially scoring against Arsenal in the Champions League.
20: There is always that as well. Yeah, exactly. So it just feels like this is a side that's starting to develop into something pretty special. That isn't me saying that Arsenal will go there and lose. That's not really what I'm getting at. But I think that's a trickier test from a pot three game than you'd actually necessarily want. And that and Lille haven't kind of come to the boil yet. I think we're yet to see what this season is going to look like for them. There's been a lot of change, a lot of transition at Lille.
19: Ancelotti there in charge, exactly. Which is fascinating to see if he can eventually emulate his dad.
20: And but also they then lose Bouadi, right? So you're kind of looking at it and thinking, what does this Lille side look like? But I think Betis and Lille as your pot three teams, you could have had something slightly kinder in terms of what that looks like. So I'm intrigued to see how Betis get on in the Champions League. But I think as a pot three team away from home, going to Seville is not necessarily what you'd be looking for and saying, oh, we've got away with one there.
19: Yeah, we will talk about Real Madrid and Bayern Munich and what type of tests they are in the second half of the show. But Dortmund at home is interesting because this is a Dortmund team that is comfortably behind Bayern, I think it's fair to say, yes. In the Bundesliga. I would expect them to be behind Bayern again, probably by double figures this season. But that doesn't mean they're not dangerous. And they're a team that's shown under Niko Kovac that they can win big games in the Champions League. They can bloody the noses of some of the big hitters. They gave Barcelona a bit of a scare when Kovac first got there. And they've signed some really interesting players, guys like Karatsas, Constantelias. You know, they are really interesting young players that I think is a return to Dortmund to what they, you know, were doing before, which is to really identify top young talent, then be able to develop it. So they won't necessarily be the next Haaland or Bellingham, but it's the right idea. And I think they've got a coach in Niko Kovac who could go to the Emirates and at least set a team up well to maybe cause a few issues. Think of all the teams that you look at from the Premier League. Think Liverpool might look at it and think they got the kindest run because they're pot one teams. Atletico Madrid at home, they beat Atleti last season at Anfield, yep, in a cracker at the start of the season. Inter away, they won there as well. Then you look at Porto at home, Villarreal at home. That's much better than going to the Dragao or going to Villarreal. Club Brugge away is tricky. Fenerbahce away. Lens at home, you'd rather that than going to Lens. And then Lask away. Lask have just won the Austrian double. They beat Celtic in unbelievable
20: ridiculous
19: fashion.
20: Ridiculous circumstances, right?
19: But for Liverpool, most of those are okay, aren't they?
20: Yeah, I think so. You do wonder, you know, after what happened with Celtic's capitulation, I imagine they'll be looking at that one in particular and thinking, we could have had Liverpool at Celtic Park. That would have been an occasion for the ages in many ways. But they capitulated and unfortunately they're not here. So that's a different conversation. But when you kind of look at this, I think you're absolutely right. It feels like the home and away bits have fallen in the right way for Liverpool. And yes, obviously you have to go to Fenner and that's going to be a kind of welcome to the jungle moment, sure. But you'd imagine that Liverpool will have time to kind of work themselves into this season and then not going to be, I don't think they'll look at that draw and think I'm overawed by it. And that doesn't mean again that they're going to win all of these. Inter away, I think in particular, is that's a difficult task, and I think that they're going to be better this season in the Champions League. But I think in the way, yeah, as you say, you would rather that than going to Dragao. It's such a kind of cauldron of emotion, I think, especially on Champions League nights. I'm intrigued by what this looks like, but I think that there will be plenty of Liverpool fans listening and thinking, yeah, okay. And as you say, Lens started the season brilliantly. Obviously, they won the Trophée des Champions and then they won 5-2 against Auxerre to kind of get going. And I think they've made some really good signings. Dino Topmöller, I think, getting an opportunity to showcase what he's done here. Titraoui, I think, is a wonderful replacement for Mamadou Sangare, who's obviously gone to Brentford and started so brightly in the Premier League. But I think that going away there would be difficult this season. I wonder what it will look like in a kind of different way when they come to Anfield.
19: Of course, trip to Inter means it's the Curtis Jones Classico, so we can look forward to that.
20: El Curtico.
19: There you go. See, this is why we get him in. He knows Betis are playing at the Cartuja, and yeah, El Curtico straight away. Man City, I find fascinating. Here's their draw. PSG home, Barcelona away, so two really tough pot one teams. Sporting at home, Porto away, so they do have to go to the Dragao. Napoli at home, Leipzig away, AEK Athens at home, Lens away. So whereas Liverpool's kind of home and away balance has dropped quite kindly for them, don't think that's the case for Manchester City. And I think under Pep Guardiola, I'd have been a lot more confident. But while Enzo Maresca is still working a few things out, I'm not saying City aren't going to qualify. I think they are. But are they going to make top eight?
20: I think what you have to look at there, and it's obviously something we don't know yet, is the order that those fixtures fall in. And it's going to be really interesting to see how that happens, because if it is a difficult fixture list, if you get, you know, PSG and Barcelona in the first four and you're kind of front-loaded in terms of the pot one teams, then Enzo Maresca has far less time to deal with what he's trying to do than and get his kind of plates in order, I suppose, in order to make sure that this City side is what he wants them to be. And considering that we're expecting a big week from City in this final days of the transfer window, that suggests that everything is not going to be in place for the first couple of weeks of this. So I think it's interesting that they've got both the Portuguese clubs, you know, from pot two. And at the moment, it kind of feels like there is going to be a really good title race, I think, in Portugal. Now, there have been some chaotic moments. Sporting so far have played brilliantly for 60 minutes of every game and then fallen off in the last 30. And that's caught them in some games and not in others. But
19: they're in a big rebuild, right? They've lost a lot of quality players.
20: Yeah, so they're completely kind of reshaping under Rui Borges. And we've seen like Sergio Altamira go in there and a couple of others into that midfield and thinking, OK, that's interesting. But Porto are a very formidable side. And I think that under Farioli, what we saw was them go back to, okay, we're going to be defensively solid and we're going to win a lot of games to nil. Yeah. And you kind of look at the players that have left. Rodrigo Moura, who we'll probably talk about a little bit later when it comes to Roma, is a wonderful talent, but he wasn't quite fitting into what Farioli wanted to do because he doesn't quite have the physicality for it. And then you look at that midfield and someone like a Victor Frojo, Saka Fofana, who's gone back to Porto after a good 6 months of the season that he kind of was on loan for the back end of last year. That's a really kind of hard to break down side. And weirdly, I think that they should have gone further in the Europa League last season. It felt like they completely capitulated after that own goal against Nottingham Forest, which was comical in many ways. But they had that game in the palm of their hands. They should have been 3-0 up by that point already. And from that moment, it never felt like they got things back under control.
1: Very nice. That was a clip of Jack Collins and Kev Hatchard taking over the TalkSport Daily with their special Champions League draw edition of Trans Euro Express. The full episode will be available from 5 a.m. wherever you get your podcasts. 03717223344. 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
1: A very good morning. It's Extra Time on Talk Sport with me, Ben Fletcher. We're at the halfway stage. Remarkably, again, time absolutely flies when you're having fun, doesn't it? Thank you for being with us wherever you are in the world. Drop us a message, let us know what you're up to. Are you walking your dog in the southern hemisphere? You're running down Broadway in the Northern Hemisphere. We've had messages to that end from in both those scenarios. It'd be lovely to hear from you. This morning's one-word wonder, Chris, the frustrated Liverpool fan in crew. You are absolutely right. Stu, give us a little blast of it, please.
2: Party.
1: Just for fun. 81089 03717 22 3 4. TS Extra Time on X or me at Ben A. Fletcher. What song is this?
2: Party.
1: The artist you're thinking of, by the way, is Picasso, Mark.
19: Of course it is.
1: Thank you for David Corlett. I obviously know who Picasso is. I just wasn't drawing the dots. I'm not into surreal art or art for art's sake. I just a nice view.
19: Yeah, yeah.
1: You know what I mean?
19: Yeah.
1: Or like a nice little Spanish avenue that goes around the corner and that sort of really makes you curious.
19: Yeah. What about Pollock's?
1: Beg your pardon?
19: Pollock's. Jackson Pollock's.
1: No. I wouldn't know any of his works.
19: He had a paint can with a little hole in it, a bit of string holding it up, and he just pushed it and let the paint dribble all over. It's like loads of dots.
1: Yeah,
19: it's quite cool.
1: That's quite nice. I do like Edward Hopper.
19: Mm.
1: I'll give you that. I do like a bit of Edward Hopper, Nighthogs at the Diner. And his I think with art, it beauty is in the eye of the beholder, isn't it? You either get it or you don't.
19: Yeah.
1: And a picture that I absolutely love, my missus won't like, and vice versa.
19: Mm.
1: And we don't generally agree on what we like to have up on the wall in our house.
19: No.
1: But such is life. Nice little window into my world for you. LGH, do you boys remember Warehouse in Edmonton? Great music, scary place to be. Lol, I don't, do you?
19: No.
1: I've never been there.
19: Been there.
1: But thank you for sharing that. LGH, never been to Warehouse in Edmonton. Why was it scary? Let us know more. 03717 22 3 4. Loads more to come. Carry on aging in the next hour. And Stuart Weir's got the first glance of the back pages. It's Extra Time with me, Ben Fletcher. Keep it Talk Sport.
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32: From the Sky News Centre at 3... Poor weather is hampering a fourth day of rescue efforts in flood-stricken Nepal. Wednesday's disaster has left almost 700 people dead there and in neighbouring Tibet. 33 UK nationals are among nearly 3,000 still missing, including 16 pilgrims from a South London temple. Community member Vidi Mohan says there are concerns the group may have crossed into Chinese territory.
35: Tibet is a place where information, I know, is very tightly controlled. So it's really difficult to get any information out of it. We really need efforts to be made at the very highest level of the Foreign Office. And I really think the Foreign Secretary and perhaps the Prime Minister need to get involved.
32: Rescuers are still searching for a vessel in the English Channel after reports it was in distress. The Coast Guard says five people are on board the craft, which is currently southwest of the Eddystone Lighthouse, 15 miles south of Portsmouth. The body of a woman in her 70s has been discovered in a park in Liverpool. A murder investigation has been launched after a member of the public found the remains in the walled garden of Stanley Park on Friday. The Ministry of Justice says it's fast-tracking a plan to keep more of the most dangerous offenders behind bars in England and Wales. It's in response to a letter

0: I'm Tom Clayton, good morning. A stoppage in the ninth round puts pay to Moses Itama's hopes of a record-breaking world title.
1: And the greatest performance of Filip Ergovic's career ends the dream of Moses Itama.
0: Instead, Filip Ergovic becomes the first Croatian to ever win a top honour in the division. He had high praise for Itama when he spoke in the ring afterwards.
2: Look, Chin is important. He's an amazing fighter. I want to thank him to accepting this fight, to give me chance to become a new superstar in heavyweight division. I'm the present, and he's definitely future.
0: Get all the fallout of the TalkSport Boxing YouTube channel. Meanwhile, Roberto De Zerbi's apologised to Spurs fans after they lost again, this time to Newcastle. They're now bottom of the league with no goals scored. He was asked if their luck can change soon.
3: I don't believe in luck. I believe if you are stronger than the situation, the negative situation, at the end you achieve your goal.
0: Elsewhere, Liverpool's wait for a first win under Andoni Iraola goes on. Their 2-2 draw with Forest marks Oliver Glasner's first point of his career at the City Ground. Hull City have gone joint top of the Premier League with a 1-0 win at Coventry, and Everton left it late to get a point at Bournemouth. And we understand Man City are exploring a deal with Liverpool for Cody Gakpo. Meanwhile, Hull are hoping to complete a deal for Frankfurt winger Jean-Mateo Bahia, and there's pressure on Mark Robin's job after Stoke lost to Lincoln. They're winless and bottom of the Championship. Get more at TalkSport.com.
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8: Ben, what is the prize? 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Ben, what is the prize?
9: A very good morning. You're listening to Extra Time with Acorn Insurance, the UK's largest taxi insurance specialist. The star prize this morning, Carry On Aging at around 3.30 this morning. 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
10: Mm.
9: Remember, this is a book that we liberated from the 17th floor. Liberated doing a lot of heavy lifting there. We're often told to look up, but what if we need to look down instead? The World Beneath Our Feet opens our eyes to the hidden, wondrous world of soil and invites us all to play a part in protecting it for future generations. Vital, brilliant, wholly absorbing, a masterpiece of science writing. You're not going to believe the name of the person who's written that. Author of Wilding, Isabella Tree. genuinely, that's her name. It is. Stuart's just said, no, it's not. Isabella Tree. has written that review. A thrilling and delightful book. It opens a treasure chest of fascinating insights into our most neglected ecosystem. George Monbiot, author of Regenesis. If there's one thing we're going to need in the future, it's healthy soil. Well, peace might be another one. Combat to climate change. Terrestrial life depends on it. This book is quite simply magnificent. George McGavin from the Oxford University Museum of Natural History. So there we go.
10: Yeah, I'll tell you what I find fascinating about all that sort of stuff is it called mycelium? You know, the kind of mushroomy fungi type thing. Apparently, that there's just a carpet of that across the whole of the country, pretty much, and all of these trees and plants and things communicate with each other.
9: Yeah,
10: I mean, I found that mind blowing.
9: Unknown languages.
10: Yeah.
9: So if you're a bit of a science buff, or maybe for the science buff in your life, come on and play Carry On Aging. And if you want to come on and play and you don't like it, then we can maybe sort you out with something else. Quite easy.
10: I like that.
9: Quite laissez-faire on this show. Stuart Armour?
11: Isabella Tree is a real person.
9: Yeah, well, I told you.
11: Yeah. She's also Lady Burrell.
9: Okay.
11: She's a British author and conservatist.
9: Yeah, conservationist.
11: Yeah, something like that. She's an author of the book Wilding, The Nature Return of British... So she basically does a load of nature books. So that's why she's on that book. She attended Millsfield School, wherever that is.
9: There we go.
10: Oh, how much is their house worth?
11: I don't know that much. I'm on our Wikipedia.
9: I don't have a Wikipedia page, nor do I want one, by the way, because people start editing it and putting on all sorts of untrue things about you.
10: Oh, yeah.
9: Definitely don't Google that. That's the last thing you want to look at.
11: How did you get that on there?
9: Yeah, that's exactly what I worry about. At TS Extra Time, at Ben A. Fletcher, if you want to send us a tweet this morning. Drew in New

0: New Zealand. G'day, Ben. Smiling like the Cheshire Cat with all my other Toonami brothers and sisters in arms. Well worth the 4:30 a.m. start on Sunday with that win. Absolutely, yeah. Decent win for Newcastle. And that's the other side of it as well. As bad as Tottenham were, Newcastle, for all of their problems, Eddie Howe leaving, losing a lot of their key players again, some of which to Tottenham. What a great start for them. Getting a point against Liverpool, beating Tottenham. Maybe it'll be all right for the team this season. Who knows? James has been in touch. Morning, guys. James from Koh Samui in Thailand. Great show as always. Thank you, James. The 1 second wonder is Prince 1999. That is the wrong answer.
1: I can see where he's going with that. But
0: yeah, you can see where he's going with that, but it is the wrong answer. This morning's one word wonder, by the way, is
2: party.
0: Just for fun. 8 10 89 0 3 7 1 7 2 2 3 4. Stoke City have more new club crests than points this season. It wasn't Lincoln they lost to, it was Wolves. Yeah, I'll give Tom Clayton a thunderous slap across the wrist. You're absolutely right. The mighty Imps getting a massive win against Bolton Wanderers. Off and running, you Imps. Absolutely brilliant. Rob from Crewe, you've got it right. I nearly read the answer out then. That would have been keep the finger on the old dump button. Oh, did you listen in Brazil this morning? I caught the very, very first section with Cass.
1: Oh,
0: did you hear his voice?
1: Yeah.
0: Fantastic. Absolutely fantastic.
1: What time did he turn up? Did anyone get the
0: I need to check. I need to check with Sam Stevens, actually. Okay. He might be in about 5:45, actually.
3: He was in before 10 to 6.
1: No.
3: Yeah.
1: Really?
0: Is he?
3: He was in about 1:45. Because I saw Sam Stevens walk up and I heard, "All right, Al." Or how does he say it? How would he say it? Hello, Al?
1: What, Al?
3: No.
0: Who?
3: Sam Stevens.
0: No. Oh, hello, Al. How are you doing? You all right?
3: Yeah,
0: I've got the FT for you, old boy.
3: That's exactly how it was.
0: Thanks for coming on time. Do you want me to come on and do anything? Talk about Bath City, perhaps? Cheers for Fears runners now, you know. RGM says Ben's been reading dirty books, judging by the competition prize. Well, yeah, the world beneath our feet.
1: Tell us something we don't know.
0: Mike in Bexley says, of course you haven't got a Wikipedia page. You're an absolute nobody, mate. Yeah, glad. Absolutely over the moon with that. Over the moon with that. All day long. Yes, scathing, but absolutely true. Yeah, we'll take that all day long. Thank you, Mike in Bexley. Did you see earlier, by the way, at the Liverpool game, I forget which player it was, but it might have been Isak, actually.
3: Isak.
0: Handed a jersey up to a kid.
1: Yeah.
0: And it was snatched by a bigger boy. I mean, who does
3: by
0: that?
3: By a bigger boy?
0: Yeah.
3: By an adult.
0: A grown man, yeah. Who should know better, by the way. I've watched the clip. It's unclear whether he actually gives it back to him in the end. There's a suggestion that he did.
1: Yeah.
0: But what a way to have your... What a way to get outed. He's an absolute rascal to the world.
1: And what a hill to die on as well. Why do that? And the look on the poor kid's face, you know, I'm so glad it got sorted out and he gave it back.
0: It appears to have been.
1: Yeah, oh, okay.
0: Yeah.
1: But I mean, what are these people thinking of? You know, one, he's surrounded by other people and cameras as well. And it's not the first time this has happened.
0: Happened at a tennis match, didn't it?
1: Yeah.
0: Somebody took a ball and everything else. But I just don't get that. I mean, I think if it's you versus somebody who's a similar size to you, then that's fair game.
1: Yeah.
0: And you stick an arm out. And look, we've been at the Oval before, and they dish out like T-shirts. There's a Kia Sportage that drives around the outfield, and they'll fire out T-shirts and bits and pieces. And you see people like jumping in the way. But if a kid, the only exception I'd make is if it was for my kid, I think I'd then take a kid on.
1: Would you?
0: Yeah.
1: Okay.
0: I think if it was a question of like if it's a 50-50, I'm obviously not going to steal it out of a child's arms, but if it was like leaning in front and grabbing it, making the most of the space, I would do that to give it to one of my own children.
3: Here's devil's advocate for you. How do you know he wasn't doing it for his kid?
0: That's why we should always be careful with videos on social media, but it didn't look that way.
3: Well, no, but obviously he doesn't sit in that seat because he was quick to move up wherever he was going. How do you know his son wasn't up? I mean, let's be honest, his son would have been with him if they were there trying to shake the hand. But how do you know his son wasn't up in his original seat and he went down there just to
0: do that? Yeah. But to snatch it off another kid. I mean, it's one thing like, you know, jumping in front or maybe being a little bit disingenuous in that way, but to actually take it out of the hands of a child, I can't abide that, I'm afraid.
1: I bet there's been some real kind of ructions in the past, like at gigs when they throw out plectrums and drumsticks and that. You know?
0: Yeah.
1: So I bet that's a really mad scramble, isn't it?
0: Well, do you remember WWE, The Rock used to throw his elbow pad thing?
1: Oh, yeah.
0: You'd see like 175 Americans all wearing Green Day hoodies, all just jumping to get it. It's amazing there wasn't a riot. Or maybe there was. Maybe that's why he doesn't do it anymore. and that and the fact he must be about 70 by now. Dalai Lama, you are absolutely right about this morning's one-word wonder. That is the correct answer. So too Steve in North Somerset, who says Millerfield School is in Street in Somerset.
1: Oh, very nice.
0: Kieran has got it absolutely right as well. And that's it for the messages for the time being. But yeah, I did see it. But also, trial by social media is so dangerous. And you've got to be so careful. I was at an event. I can't remember if I've told you this. Last spring, me and some pals from the Reigate area went to a thing called Ibiza Anthems Brunch, which is down by the old BBC building. Really great pub. DJs all afternoon. One of which I'd like to speak to at some point. DJ Smoking Joe, Red O'Book, absolutely brilliant. But we were just having a few beers, chatting away, and of course they're filming the crowd, right? Mm. Now, I was doing absolutely nothing wrong, nothing untoward, but an older lady came up to me. She must have been, she must have been a kind guess, late 40s, early 50s.
1: Oh.
0: Okay. So she was, I wouldn't go as far as my mother's age, but she was knocking on, getting on a bit.
1: Yeah, old but gold.
0: Yeah, old but gold, hashtag old but gold, some may say. Some may say, Mark, and not necessarily me. And she, you know what it's like, people dancing, like chatting away, you get chatting to people. And she just sort of came up to me and I wouldn't say cuddled into me, but she sort of like came up and said, hello, I love your shirt. Mm-hmm. And I went, oh, thank you very much. And I sort of just sort of went, oh, thank you. And put my, did not to give her a cuddle, but just to sort of, you know, lean in and sort of hear what she was saying. You know, you sort of, you put your, what was that?
1: Yeah.
0: And as I did that, the camera panned round and it catches me doing it, right? So there's me hugging this woman that was sort of like just chatting to her. Didn't look great.
1: No.
0: We're on the, so we did this event and a few beers, DJs and everything else, and we went home and were a bit tired and emotional by that point, going back down whatever it would have been, the central line, I think, from Wood Lane. And one of the mums, one of the wives, had spotted it on the account.
1: Oh,
0: she
1: no.
0: Told, she and made a joke of it, but told my missus, which I was a bit annoyed about. It's like absolute grass, you know?
1: Yeah.
0: Not that there was anything going on.
1: No,
0: my missus was obviously completely understanding. I said, look, I'm not being funny. I said, if it was a leggy 23-year-old Scandinavian blonde, I might be in a bit of trouble. As it wasn't. And it was, and I said, you can even see what's going on as the camera pans over. I've literally just sort of leant in to sort of listen to what she's saying.
1: Yeah, I'll pause it frame by frame for you.
0: Exactly. But it just, again, the guy with the Liverpool shirt, it just goes to show you.
1: Yeah.
0: What 1 second, like the HR thing at the Coldplay concert.
1: Coldplay. Oh.
0: I mean, that is an absolute. I mean, I know when you go to these things, there's an effective, you agree to be on film by virtue of attending.
1: Yeah.
0: But it's dangerous, isn't it?
1: You don't expect that, do you? Suddenly be on a massive video screen with everyone laughing at you, you know? Oh,
0: exactly. But I remember, and then and every now and again, sort of, they don't put that video up, but there are other videos of, like, you can see is in the background, having a bit of a groove.
1: Have you still got this video? Because maybe you could put it on X and we could be the judge.
0: I don't think it exists. I will have a little look, but I've gone to great legal lengths to have it destroyed.
1: Yeah.
0: And the VHS has been smashed to smithereens and thrown in the sea.
1: Yeah, put somewhere safe. Yeah.
0: Apparently, according to Wikipedia, I died in 1949 and Dwayne Johnson is 54. Thanks, Dave Graham. And Matthew Bennett says, Ben Fletcher, Wikipedia page, I take T-shirts off children for my own child. Yeah,
1: you can quote him on that.
0: For clarification, I definitely don't do that. And RGM says the Liverpool shirt guy's son was called eBay. Very good.
1: That's the thing, isn't it? They're all out to, you know, I often think that about the gigs and that, you know.
0: Yeah.
1: You know, but they'll just shove it straight on eBay, won't they?
0: Well, exactly. Anything for a few quid. But yeah, we don't advocate that. 0371 722 3344. We're talking non-league next on Extra Time on TalkSport.
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0: Yeah, I've not been told off for the things I have done, so I'm not going down with something that I haven't. Oh, are we live?
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0: 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Keep your messages coming in, 03717223344. That's the number you need to give us a call on if you'd like to come on and play Carry On Aging this morning. In around 15 minutes' time, the book we're playing for is The World Beneath Our Feet, The Hidden Life of Soil and Why It Matters to Us All by Frank Ashwood. But now, let's catch up with the executive editor of the non-league paper, Mr. John Couch. John, a very good morning to you. How are you doing?
33: Good morning, Ben. How are you?
0: Yeah, good, thank you. A strange weekend in that we've had a Friday night game and we've got Monday, bank holiday Monday football to look forward to. We'll come on to the results that have been and the games that are to come shortly. But first of all, I have to ask you about Abdul Malik. First of all, we were told he was going nowhere. Bournemouth holding firm, rejecting offers coming in around the £1.5 million mark. But then the player took to social media earlier this week, and it now looks like he will be leaving after all, or will he?
33: Well, don't know. That is a big question. I think we're all surprised by Abdul's social media outburst, really. It's all brilliant outburst, and it also come in after Bournemouth have made their stats pretty clear. Their chairman, Danny Hunter, is not a man to be messed with, shall we say, and he was pretty forthright in his view that he basically revealed that Abdul Malik had refused to play, wasn't even training, so there's no chance of him joining the first time anytime soon, and they're also holding firm for the right deal for the football club, which you would expect any chairman to do. I'm not so sure this is about holding out for the right price. I think this is all about add-ons. Add-ons are really, really big for non-league football clubs, and by all accounts, that the offer from Giordano doesn't really offer much in the way of add-on. I mean, if Abdul Malik finds himself in the Swedish top flight and possible European football, he could be a Premier League player in not too distant future. So, yeah, Bournemouth are quite rightly standing firm. One thing that was interesting was that Danny Hunter said that if he was a betting man, then he would bet that Abdul Malik will be a Bournemouth player at the end of the transfer window. Mm. I think he could sort of risk something into that. They're obviously really standing firm. It's just a shame it's come to this, really. I mean, this is a really, really good player. A club want to do their best. The player wants to further his career, and it's just come to a bit of a standstill, really, now. And it's almost like a sort of need to duel didn't really need to be like that, I don't think.
2: No, I say this through gritted teeth as a Woking fan, which you know I am, but to just see a club which is a lot smaller than us in terms of gates, in terms of you know, budget, one would assume, to see them doing so well and on the verge of the Football League, that is a life-changing sum of money. If they can get anywhere near £1 million going into the club and they can reinvest that into their squad, that could be the difference to take them up to the Football League. But I am pleased to see them sort of holding out, doing what's right for them, not cashing in. And it just serves to show just the sort of the sums of money that can be involved. If you do get a player that is literally worth their weight in gold, it can accelerate you to the next level. So we will watch that situation with interest. John, we'll come on to the National League shortly itself, but it was FA Trophy Day today, or yesterday, I should say. The long road to Wembley has started off with the preliminary round. What were the picks of the round?
33: There was a really good tie. Pontefract Collieries.
2: Nice.
33: They were 7-0, were 7-0 winners at Padiham today. Really, really big win for them. It was a big day for the guys in the FA Trophy. This is, of course, the first qualifying round. This was 80 ties of all Step 4 clubs going head-to-head. And the FA Trophy saw one of those competitions where it doesn't really take a lot, you know, for a Step 4 club to find their way into a real sort of deep, run into the competition. You only have to look at Sitting Board over the last sort of couple of seasons to show that it is possible. And if you can just sort of get through this stage with the Step 3 clubs coming in, maybe get into the next one, and all of a sudden you've got Step 2, the likes of South Shields and Dagenhams and your Macclesfields. There's some really, really big ties out there to be had, and some big prizes for the winners as well. So it's a really big opportunity for some of those Step 4 clubs who may be thinking, "Oh, Wembley's a long, long way away." But if you can get a nice little run together, it's a really lucrative chance for the Step 4 clubs to make a mark.
2: Very much. I think both South Park and Red Hill exit the competition, but Hawley, another club that aren't a million miles away from me, did well to get through. So I'm hoping for a nice little away day for the Cards, somewhere not too far from my home address. We shall see. Into the National League North, John, and we spoke last week about what a great start Hebburn have had. And top of the table now, albeit on goal difference, but a huge win for them today against a side that used to be in the National League in recent memory, Kings Lynn.
33: Yeah, unreal. Hebburn just keep on surprising everyone, don't they? Not least themselves, I'm sure. They're coming to the National League North. There's a bit of an unknown quantity. I think they were absolutely delighted to have come through the NPL Premier last year. They weren't the favourites by any chalk, and they've certainly proved a lot of people wrong. And they've just gone from strength to strength this year. Now they find themselves, as you say, off a National League North. Big win today against a well-established Kings Lynn side. They're unbeaten at the top of the table, and there's some big, big clubs who are behind them. How long can you go for? Not so sure. But the fans are just enjoying it, and the players are enjoying it as well. And they really do deserve it. They're the team in the northeast, really, with all the eyes were on South Shields, weren't they? Possibly Spennymoor and Darlington, but Hebburn have come from nowhere, and they're the pride of the area at the moment.
2: Yeah, I've got to go a fair way down the table to see where Darlow are, John. 22nd, third bottom, with just one win from five. But knowing them, they'll pick up and fall just short, as they very, very often do. International League South in Dagenham and Redbridge, the one remaining club that had four from four, defeat for them at Truro. Very, very, not a shock result, because Truro are obviously going good guns, but the KSI effect, has the bubble finally burst, or is this a mere bump in the road?
33: Well, not sure. I think it sort of remains to be seen, really, but Dagenham have had a really, really good start. I think it was going to happen at some point. They couldn't really go at that sort of relentless pace, really. Yeah, they've been absolutely fantastic. But they come across a side today in Truro City who've sort of gone under the radar. They've got a really good manager in John Askey. Of course, they were in the National League last year. They know what it's all about. And all of a sudden, if you look at the table, Truro, there or thereabouts, they're fourth in the table now. They've got a game in hand over Dagenham. Not only are they unbeaten, they haven't even let in a goal yet. Truro, so that's quite a sweeping statement, albeit very early in the season, but all accounts, they were really, really impressive today. And they certainly have sort of laid down a marker, I think, in National League South that they really are a team to be reckoned with.
2: And one of the teams that I was expecting to have a really great season, certainly it was the view of our very own Charlie Baker, Torquay United. But a terrible start for them. Rather like Darlington in the north, former Football League club with a hell of a lot of heritage and pride down in the doldrums in the National League South for quite a few seasons now. Another draw for them. They've just really not kicked on. They're only a single point off the playoffs, 6 points off the lead at this early stage of the season. But I was expecting better from the Gulls after five games.
33: Yes, I saw. Yeah, it's been a bit of a sticky start. I mean, they're a really, really good side, but they've had a little bit of a few problems there. That they have obviously lost Dylan Morgan this week to Crawley Town. He pulls a lot of strings there. He's a key player for them. They've also had a really bad injury as well to another key player. It just hasn't really really kicked into place for Torquay as yet. But they've got a lot of quality, and they've got a big, big fan base who will push them all the way. And I don't think they're the only ones. I think there's a few clubs down there who haven't really started in the way that we probably expected. I'm thinking Chelmsford as well, albeit unbeaten, but they're the draw specialists in the table at the moment. Sitting in mid-table, I think there's a lot of clubs still to show. Dorking Wanderers, we saw them for the first time today. They've had a bit of a slow start. Went 1-0 down at Walton and Hersham, and all looked a bit doom and gloom, but come back to win 4-1, so that they really needed that. I think they're going to get sliding doors moments really for most of those sides over the coming weeks, and the cream will come to the top, I think.
2: Yeah, I think you're right. Squad depth and experience will come to the fore, absolutely. Usually after Christmas when that starts kicking in. And into the National League finally, John. And for the first time in a long time that I can remember, the top six sides are all from the south of England. I mean, Boreham Wood are the northernmost club by my reckoning. Second in the table, we've already mentioned them. And Hornchurch, the ultimate surprise package for me. Fourth in the table, beat my lot, Woking on Friday night. And then Sutton, 4-4, going great guns at the top.
33: Yeah, that's right. It's a real south fest, isn't it? Which is, I don't think anyone really expected. With so many top northern sides in there, it's the southerners who have started the fastest, and no faster than Sutton. Four wins out of four, as you say. They're the only 100%ers in the division. They look really, really good, and they kind of went under the radar, really. Well, certainly under my radar over the summer. They fought reasonably well, but after the way the last season went, I really didn't see them as potential playoff stroke promotion candidates. Obviously it's only four wins, but they've looked really impressive as well. And I like the way Chris Agata goes about his business. I like the way his team really, really work, and they work their socks off for him. And I think this week there's a different sort of victory for them. That they performed great this season, but going away to Gateshead was a real tough game on Friday. They went down to 10 men as well. And when you think, OK, the bubble may have burst here, still found a way to win with 10 men. And that was with a 90th minute winner. And they sit pretty on the top of the table and the team to catch.
2: Absolutely right. John Couch, executive editor of the non-league paper, driving the first editions to the newsagents as we speak. I had a lovely Sunday last week. I normally read my non-league paper with a black coffee, but it was a bit later in the day, so I had a cheeky little beer with it. A Sunday afternoon came in, the lamb bubbling away in the oven. And what have we got to look forward to later today, as well as all the results from the FA Trophy and all the non-league games from up and down the country? Some brilliant editorial as well.
33: Yeah, they got obviously the National League was on a Friday night, but nothing really sort of changes for us. We got all the games there, and all across the pyramid, the FA Trophy as well. We've got a couple of nice pieces going in this week. In particular, one from Carl Baker, who's a former Coventry City fans will remember him, a former pro there, had a really good, long and distinguished non-league career as well. He's now a top ref. And he's relishing his new role as a top ref, and it's getting big, big games now. So a nice piece with him. And obviously, we're looking ahead to FA Cup next week as well. The FA Cup is it seems to be every other week at the moment. And they're rattling through the rounds, and it's getting more and more intriguing as the competition goes. So, yeah, we're full into FA Cup mode, and next week, obviously, there'll be plenty to talk about, I'm sure.
2: I'll look forward to getting my copy later on, or the nonleaguefootballpaper.com if you prefer to have a little look online. John, thank you as always. I'll look forward to chatting to you next week. Hopefully, a rare Woking win against Southend Bank Holiday Monday. I read today we've not lost on Bank Holiday Monday since 2013. So, despite everything, there's a little bit of form for us potentially to cling to.
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0: Yes, Carry On Aging time again, would you believe? The show's going very, very quickly this morning. Hopefully that means your shift is going quickly as well. We're with you until 5 this morning. Playing it this morning for the book about soil, The World Beneath Our Feet, is Spencer, the Manchester United fan. How you doing, Spencer? Long time no speak.
1: Yes, hello Ben, how are we, mate? You good?
0: Yeah, not too bad, not too bad. United fan, bit of a slow start to the Premier League season. How are you feeling about things?
1: Well, I knew it happened. That's why I was against Carrick coming in. I don't believe it's going to work. I believe we'll have a poor season. We didn't get any strikers in. I don't know. I'm not really feeling too upbeat about the season. So we'll see how we get on. It's early doors. You never know.
0: Yeah, early doors. And as you say, just because you start badly doesn't mean you'll finish badly. Just as much as you you start well doesn't necessarily mean that you'll finish well. You are up against Jerry, the Crystal Palace fan. By the way, Sam, the Chelsea fan, isn't picking up his phone. We've been trying to get in touch with him. Mark is trying to get through to him, and with little success. Can I get a thumbs up, thumbs down from the gallery? Not there. So we need one more. If you want to come on now and play Carry On Aging, give us a call, 03717 223344. You're getting through. But for now, Jerry, the Palace fan in Surrey. Good morning. How are you doing, Jerry?
2: I'm good, good, thank you. Good, good.
0: Good weekend so far? Apart from the football Friday night, obviously.
2: Yeah, work today, but I'm going to enjoy tomorrow and Monday if the weather stays good.
0: Good stuff. Breaking news. Sam, the Chelsea fans, called us back, so he's getting on. Not quite sure what happened there. Jerry, disappointment on Friday night, but it's the sort of fixture you want to get out of the way, isn't it?
2: Yeah, I mean, I did tell what the Man United fan just said, but we're playing one of the best two teams in the league, I think, and Everton is the team we have a worst record in the league against anyone in the last 5 years, so yeah. Those results are to be expected, but it doesn't sound good, but no. Long way to go.
0: Long way to go, absolutely right. Sam, the Chelsea fan, has picked up his phone. Sam, good morning. Where in the world are you, sir?
3: Hello, mate. I'm in Bath.
0: Oh, that's right. I remember chatting to you before. So, you been to the old Green Tree yet?
3: Right. No, mate, I haven't, to be honest. I don't really go out there much, like, when I'm not working, so when I do eventually get some time off, I'll give it a visit.
0: Good man, good man. Sam, thank you for giving us a call back. Three gentlemen callers this morning. The premise of the game is very simple. I will give you ask you for a number. In return, you'll get a name, guess the age, and the person with the lowest score. After three goes, we'll be taking home The World Beneath Our Feet by Frank Ashwood. Spencer, you were first this morning, so you get to go first. Would you like a number between 1 and 20, please?
4: I'd like number 7, please, Ben.
0: Lucky number 7. Alex O'Loughlin, Australian actor famous as Steve McGarrett in Hawaii 5-0. Alex O'Loughlin, L-O-U-G-H-L-I-N.
4: Is that the original Hawaii 5-0?
0: I believe so.
4: So I'm just going to say, well, that was back in the day, so that's got to be like, but that was 71.
0: 71?
4: Yeah.
0: He's 50.
4: Oh, Jesus.
0: 5-0. Quite a way out. But you never know. You never know. Could we have Mark's mic live, please? Thank you. On air production meeting. Jerry, the Palace fan, you're next.
2: Number 3, please.
0: Number 3 is Glenn Johnson, ex-England, Chelsea and Liverpool defender.
2: Oh, that was Mourinho's first signing, wasn't it? 20 years ago. 41.
0: How old?
2: 41.
0: Oh, 41. I thought you said 21.
5: Yeah, I thought he did.
2: No. It was Mourinho's first signing, I think, for Chelsea. So I was about 20 years ago. So I just thought 41.
0: 41. One out. He's 42. Ooh. Just turned 42. Same age as me, believe it or not. He's looking slightly better nick than me, though. Jerry, well done. Off to a flyer. Sam, the Chelsea fan down in Bath. Your turn.
3: I'll have number 10, please, mate.
0: Number 10 is Tom Hollander. Acclaimed British actor, The White Lotus, Pride and Prejudice.
3: No idea. 55.
0: No idea?
3: No idea.
0: He's 59. You're 4 out. Ooh. Great guess. Spencer, the Man United fan, it comes back to you.
4: Hey, Ben.
0: Say again, sorry?
4: Number 20, please.
0: Number 20. Top of the shop, as they say. Elliot Gould. Oscar-nominated veteran actor and star of MASH, Elliot Gould.
4: Right.
1: I'm going to go 82.
0: That's much more like it. 88, six out.
5: Ooh.
0: So you are on 27. You never know. You never know. Jerry, the Palace fan, back to you, sir.
2: Number 15, please.
0: Number 15 is Chandra Wilson, longtime star of Grey's Anatomy, plays Dr. Bailey.
2: I've no idea who that is. I've never seen the program. Long-time actress. 55. No idea.
0: Again, for someone that had no idea, that's a pretty decent guess. 57.
5: Ooh.
0: So you're three for two. Nicely done, Jerry. Sam, the Chelsea fan in Bath, it comes back to you.
3: Number four, please, mate.
0: Number four is Joanne Froggatt, a British actress famous for playing Anna Bates in Downton Abbey. Totally passed me by, Downton Abbey.
5: Oh,
0: never seen it.
5: Yeah, not my cup of tea.
0: Never seen it. No. Not. I get how successful it is, but totally passed me by.
5: Yeah, yeah.
3: No, I've never seen it either, but the trouble is with that programme, they're either really young or really old, so I will go 40 and chance of their low.
0: 40, 4-0?
3: Yeah.
0: 46.
5: Ooh.
0: Six out, you're on 10. So we've got Sam on 10, Jerry, the Palace fan, on 3, and Spencer, the Man United fan, on 27. All is not lost. Spencer, for the third and final time, can I have a number between 1 and 20, please, Sam?
1: I'll get number 19, please.
0: 19 is Luis Guzman, beloved character actor in Narcos and Boogie Nights. Luis Guzman.
1: 46, we go.
0: Say again.
1: 46.
0: He'll love you for saying that. I mean, really love you. Spencer is 70.
1: Well, listen, it proves I don't use Google.
0: Yeah, exactly. I felt a bit bad about the first one because I thought I may have misled you. But I think, yeah, the third one, yeah, that might have done you. But you never know. Jerry could have a stinker, as could Sam. Wait right there. Sam at the Chelsea fan in Bath, you are next. By the way, 40, it's a 50 finish. 27, 51 finish. Is that right? Hang on. 45, yeah, 51. Spencer finishes with 51. Sam, you're next. You're on 10. So you have 41 years to play with. For the third and final time, could have a number between 1 and 20, please.
3: 11, please, mate.
0: Number 11 is Rachel Bilson, actress best known as Summer Roberts on The OC. The OC.
3: I have no idea. I've been really unlucky with these tonight.
0: 28.
3: We'll go my age, why not?
0: 28, you're saying?
3: Yeah.
0: She's 45. That puts you 17 out and gives you a final score of 27. Jerry, the Palace fan, you're on 3. Looking good, looking good for the third and final time. Ominous. That's the Palace fan in you. That's the Palace fan in you. Let's have a number between 1 and 20, please, for the third and final time.
2: Number one, please.
0: Number one is Mark Williams, British actor famous for playing Arthur Weasley in Harry Potter.
2: Mark Williams.
0: I believe, also in The Far Show. Is that Mark Williams?
2: Oh, yeah, okay, he was the father, wasn't he? He's going to be 60, isn't he? 16?
0: I think he was the... Which was nice.
2: Yeah,
0: that guy,
2: yeah.
0: Which was nice. You're saying 60?
2: Yeah.
0: Seven out. You've done it, Jerry. We'll come back to you in a minute, but well done. Spencer, the Man United fan, wasn't your morning, I'm sorry to say, but thank you so much for coming on to play. Hope you enjoyed the spectacle, if not the result.
1: Well, Ben, I'd just like to give another little shout out for the health and recovery of Danny Kelly, and I wish you all the best for your bank holiday.
0: Thank you very much indeed, and you too. Have a great bank holiday. And yeah, Danny Kelly, fingers crossed for him. He's going through it at the minute, but we all send our love, we all send our best wishes, and I hope it's not too long before he's back where he belongs on these here airwaves. Thank you, Spencer. Sam, the Chelsea fan in Bath, wasn't to be. Great start, but it was the third one that done you.
3: Yeah. is what it is. I'll win one of these one day, mate. But
0: one day.
3: Yeah. We'll see. We'll see.
0: Enjoy the rest of the bank holiday weekend, Sam. Nice chatting to you again. All the best. See ya. Bye.
3: See you later, mate.
0: Jerry, the Palace fan, you've done it. 10. Well, nicely done.
5: So, luck of the draw. I didn't know hardly any of those other ones.
0: Yeah.
5: Those other names.
0: And that just serves to show it is all about the luck of where you land.
5: Yeah. If you don't know the name, you don't know them, do you? But I was lucky with the first one, wasn't I, the footballer?
0: Yeah, oh, exactly. I mean, other ones you could have had were Andrew Rannells, Jared Harris, Chad Michael Murray, Elvis Costello, Gene Simmons in there.
5: Gene Simmons. That's from Kiss, isn't it?
0: Yeah, Diddy Herman, Jason Priestley, Army Hammer. I'm giving the guys who are about to play the professionals a bit of a steer there, so I better stop talking. Jerry, nicely done. Stay on the line. Stu will take your details shortly. Are you got anything exciting planned for the rest of the bank holiday weekend?
5: I'm going to do my jobs tomorrow and pray for some dry weather on Monday and do nothing.
0: Yeah, good man. Sounds good to me. Sounds good to me. All the best. Speak to you soon, Jerry. Thanks for coming on.
5: Thank you very much. Thank you.
0: Cheers. 03717223344. We've had a WhatsApp in on that number. No, we haven't. We've had a tweet from Matthew Bennett. Ben, the contestant asked you old series or new series. You said old. You need to give him another number. If he'd landed closer to the mark on his third and final one, I would have given him. I had already thought in my mind, I felt I had misled him a little bit.
6: Yeah, yeah.
0: I thought 50 might have been, he might have played a kid or something, but yeah, that was probably a little bit misleading.
6: Ugh.
0: But as it was, his third and final one, 24, he was nowhere near it anyway. But if he'd been on the nose, I would have given him another chance.
6: Yeah, I think so.
0: Yeah, there was a knowing look in the studio. So don't worry, Matthew. Fair game is at one of the central pillars of Carry On Ageing here on Talk Sport. Keep your messages coming in. We'll be playing the professionals next.
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0: As if we needed reminding that our audience are absolutely all about fair play and gentlemanly conduct and things being cricket, as we say, there's been an absolute deluge of messages in support of Spencer, who people feel I gave a bit of a bum steer to with regards to Alex O'Loughlin, or Loughlin, or however you pronounce it. He said, was it the original? And I just looked down at the age, 50, and I thought, well, it must be, because in my mind, Hawaii, despite it coming out many years ago, somebody in that would be 50 and not about 80.
1: Yeah.
0: So he was 21 out with his guess. He then got 6 on his second guess. And his third one, I was thinking in the back of my mind, if it is really, really close to it and he's in the game, I would have let him have another go.
1: Yeah, of course.
0: Easy to be wise after the event, but I promise you I would have done. Dave Graham, Stewart's Inquiry, that's the Hawaii 5-0 remake, not the original. Brian Tully says, I love the MASH theme tune. Have you heard the Manic Street Preachers version? No, I haven't.
1: Ah.
0: Sugarfly Sai, original Hawaii 5-0 was a long time before the remake. Your first contestant was misled. Oops. Some constructive feedback from Chris. Don't miss Chalice. What an awful quiz. You can tell that by the contestants not having a clue on any of them and being miles out. Terrible.
1: You haven't heard this one,
0: Chris.
1: Yet.
0: Chris, that's the point. it's like a minefield. You're littering less famous people to. Oh, never mind. Brian Inkov used to have a massive crush on Rachel Bilson, but who didn't? Yeah, the OC. Early noughties, delightful. Absolutely delightful programme. Time for the professionals now then. Stu versus Mark. 1-0 to Stu, I think, after last night.
1: Yeah.
0: Yeah, I think he gave you a little bit of a leathering, if I recall correctly.
1: Yeah, he did.
0: So Mark went first last night. Stu, you can go first this morning.
2: Numero dos, 2.
0: Andrew Rannells. Tony nominated actor from The Book of Mormon and Girls.
2: What's his name?
0: Andrew Rannells. Typing that into Google, yeah?
2: No. Just trying to think, because obviously you don't get many young Andrews these days.
0: That's very true, don't you?
2: No.
0: They get any Andes.
2: No. So, my cousin is an Andrew, and he is a couple of years older than me. I think he could be a little bit older. I'm going to go 48.
0: I mean, that is a little bit suspicious, because it's on the nose.
2: Oh, yes!
0: Yeah. We'll listen back to that and make sure we can't hear keyboard tippy-tappy. But nicely done. Nicely done. 0 for Stu.
1: Wow.
0: Mark, over to you.
1: Oh, no pressure. Number 5, please, Ben.
0: Number 5 is Jared Harris, acclaimed actor known for Chernobyl and Mad Men. Jared Harris.
1: I really want to watch Mad Men. It's meant to be really good.
0: It's
1: about 50s, an advertising 1950s. Agency, isn't it? I'm going to go for 48.
0: He's going to really, really like you.
1: Oh.
0: 65, Mark.
1: Oh, come on.
0: 17 out.
1: Rubbish.
0: Stuart, over to you.
2: Let's go for numero 8. Number 8.
0: Number 8 is Elvis Costello.
2: Ooh.
0: Iconic British singer-songwriter and rock pioneer.
2: Yeah.
0: She. I don't want to go to Chelsea. Quite fitting for you.
2: I mean, Paul always has him on musical birthdays. Elvis Costello. Do you know what? I can't actually picture how old he is. Which could be good for Mark here. I'm going to go 72.
0: Do you know the answer?
2: No.
0: On the nose.
2: No, he's not.
0: 72. Joe,
2: get in.
1: What's going on here?
0: 72.
2: Oh.
0: We'll listen back to the track.
2: What a guess.
0: Oh, Mark, he comes back to you. He's livid. Look at him. He's absolutely raging. Right, come on then.
1: Fuming. Okay. Number 12.
0: Number 12. Oh, number 12. Dylan O'Brien. Star of The Maze Runner and Teen Wolf.
1: Teen Wolf?
0: And I do believe, well, if I say it's a remake and he played a baby in it or a kid, I don't know, or it could be a remake and he could be an old man, I don't know.
1: Oh.
0: Maze Runner and Teen Wolf.
1: 40.
0: 35.
1: Oh, well,
0: so that's a bit better.
1: Yeah, a little bit.
0: But only just. So you're on 22. Stu is on 0. It could all go very wrong here, even with Stu's ridiculous lead. Mark, for the third and final time, could we have a number between 1 and 20?
1: Yeah, I'm going to go for number 6.
0: Number 6 is Chad Michael Murray, star of the hit teen drama series One Tree Hill. Chad Michael Murray.
1: Oh, dear. I don't think I'm going to win this.
0: Oh, you reckon?
1: Yeah, I think so. I've got. Yeah, something's telling me. Oh, dear. I'm going to go 40 again. Why not?
0: 45.
1: Oh, and five out again.
0: So you finish with 27. So, Stu, you've got a cushion of 27 for the third and final time. Could we have a number between 1 and 20, please?
2: Number 16. I don't know that in Spanish.
0: Number 16. Number 16, I should know that. Uno, dos, tres, cuatro, cinco, seis. Siete. I should know that.
2: Yeah, you should.
0: Diez y siete.
2: Okay.
0: Yeah. Diez y siete. 16 is Didi Haman, formerly of this parish.
2: Didi Haman, yes.
0: Former Liverpool and Germany defensive midfielder.
2: Yeah. Do you know what? He's going to be kind of close to his 60s because he was more like a noughties kind of player.
0: Mm.
2: So I'm going to say he's 62.
0: Formerly of this parish, Didi Haman was on the mid-morning show quite a few years ago, back when we were at Hatfields.
1: Don't say he's got it on the nose again.
2: Could you imagine?
1: No.
0: I can tell you, he's not got it on the nose.
2: Oh.
0: Didi Haman is not in his 60s.
2: No, he's not.
0: He's 53, which puts
2: out.
0: Yeah. Mm. 8 out. And because don't forget, he was playing in the Champions League final in 2005.
2: Yeah.
0: 21 years ago, so he would have been 32 at that point.
2: But the likes of Didier Drogba's only in his early 50s.
0: Yeah, but he was younger then, wasn't he?
2: No, but I'm saying Drogba retired quite...
0: quite late.
2: Yeah.
0: Yeah. Well,
1: just take the win, Stuart.
2: I'm happy with the win. Yeah. Over the moon with the win. But it's like, I would have sworn he was a lot older than that.
0: Matthew Bennett asks, is Stuart wearing any smart glasses or earbuds? I don't actually know the answer to that because I can't see him. He insists on working in the dark, so who knows? But no, that's a very, very good win.
2: I'm wearing glasses.
0: He is wearing 27. He is wearing glasses, but I don't think they're of the... the polarised variety.
2: No.
0: Well done, Stu.
2: Thank you.
0: You get to continue gainful employment, Mark.
1: Yeah.
0: We'll have a meeting at 5.
1: Yeah. P45.
0: Well, quite. Lots still to come in the final hour. Stuart Weir has the first look of the back pages. Lots to get through. I dare say there will be a big Tottenham mention after their disappointing defeat to Newcastle. And what does that mean for Newcastle, by the way? Many people tipping them to have a difficult season, but so far so good, really. A point at Anfield and beating Tottenham. Maybe, just maybe, everything will be all right in the black and white halves of the North East, or stripes, I should say, in the North East after all. It's extra time on Talk Sport. I'm Ben Fletcher, 03717 223 344.
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15: From Sky News Centre at 4. A UK rapid response team arrived in Nepal as part of a £5 million support effort. 16 pilgrims from a temple in South London are among 33 British nationals unaccounted for, with around 3,000 still missing, 4 days after the flash floods hit the area on the Nepal-Tibet border. Rosalind Gabriel is the National Director for World Vision Nepal.
16: We've had contact with some people there, and they're in desperate need of particularly food items at this stage and hygiene. Our team is on the ground trying to find different ways in. They've tried one route and have had to divert because the access is just so challenging to get support into these communities.
15: Rescue efforts are continuing in the English Channel after reports of a vessel in distress last night. The Coast Guard is coordinating the search in an area off the Plymouth coast. Investigations are underway after a man died when the van he was driving was hit by a train on a level crossing. Emergency services were called out to Burscough in West Lancashire yesterday afternoon. Sir James Cleverley has confirmed he wants to run for Mayor of London, announcing he's quitting the Shadow Cabinet. The former Home Secretary says the capital needs a champion. In sport, Tottenham are still without a point or goal in the Premier League following a 2-0 defeat at home to Newcastle. But boss Roberto De Zerbi isn't too concerned.
17: If you analyse the numbers of the game, we had more chance, we shoot more in goal. We are not team yet. We have to improve in a lot of things, but it's normal for a new team.
15: In the Scottish Premiership, Celtic beat Falkirk 2-1, and Britain's Moses Atalmo has missed the chance to become the second youngest heavyweight world champion in boxing history. The 21-year-old was stopped in the ninth round by Filip Hergovic to hand the experienced Croatian the vacant IBF title at London's O2 Arena. That's the latest. I'm Ruth McKee.
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0: this time to Newcastle. They're now bottom of the league with no goals scored. He was asked if their luck can change soon.
1: I don't believe in luck. I believe if you are stronger than the situation, the negative situation, at the end you achieve your goal.
0: Elsewhere, Liverpool's wait for a first win under Andoni Iraola goes on. Their 2-2 draw with Forest marks Oliver Glasner's first point of his career at the City Ground. Hull City have gone joint top of the Premier League with a 1-0 win at Coventry, and Everton left it late to get a point at Bournemouth. And we understand Man City are exploring a deal with Liverpool for Cody Gakpo. Meanwhile, Hull are hoping to complete a deal for Frankfurt winger Jean-Mateo Bahia. Get more at talksport.com.
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5: Good morning, you're listening to Extra Time with Acorn Insurance, the UK's largest taxi insurance specialist. 03717223344. Drop us a message, let us know if you're on the way to the airport, if you're on your way to work. Amelia Beltrow of TalkSport Towers has dropped me a message. Unclear whether she's on her way to work or holiday. I know she's got one coming up. And she has corrected me. The Essiesiete is not 16.
6: Oh.
5: It's 17. 16 in Spanish is obviously the Essies.
6: I must say, I'm very disappointed in you.
5: Yeah, my 580-day streak on Duolingo counting for absolutely nothing. One of the reasons I'm probably going to get off it when I get to 600. But there's a story for another day. Let us know what you're up to in this wee hour, Amelia, please. Brian at the Cough Fan, One Tree Hill and the OC were like Sega and Nintendo. I was obviously the OC. I don't really remember watching either. I thought One Tree Hill was like the PS1 zombie thing. What am I thinking of? Silent Hill.
6: Oh,
5: Silent Hill. I'm thinking of. But the OC, go on.
7: Two old consoles there. It should be Xbox and PlayStation, surely, not Sega versus Nintendo. Well,
5: I think it's based on when you went to school. When I was at school, you either had a Mega Drive or a SNES.
6: Yeah.
5: Nobody had both. I cannot think of a single person who had both.
7: I did.
5: You had a Mega Drive and a SNES.
7: My Mega Drive was at home predominantly, but the SNES was with my grandparents. So when I'd go on holiday,
5: The same house.
7: No. It was in the same house at one point, but we took it up to Scotland because I played more of my Mega Drive than I did my SNES, and left my SNES up north.
5: That is proper flash. I mean, at one point, I had a PS1 and an N64 around the turn of the millennium. But that was about it for me. I was saying to my oldest the other day, we watched the James Bond film for the first time. I thought, that's all right, isn't it? 10. We watched the Timothy Dalton ones, Living Daylights and License to Kill.
6: Yeah,
5: it was fine. There was nothing there that I particularly had to explain. Nothing birds or beesy.
6: You haven't got to the Sean Connery stuff yet.
5: Yeah, nothing too bad. Any innuendo went straight over his head. But the reason I brought that up was because he didn't realise we had a PS3.
6: Uh-huh.
5: And when he clocked it, he was like, oh, and I said, it's completely defunct. All you can do is play DVDs on it.
6: Yeah.
5: Because all the software updates and everything else, it's just not really even responding. So he was disappointed with that. Oh. Little does he know, I can still play Medal of Honor Frontline on it. When he goes to bed. Patterson! Great game.
7: I had a PlayStation 3 and an Xbox 360.
5: He's flash, isn't he?
6: I had the Xbox 360. And I
7: hated
6: it. The red ring of death.
7: Did you?
6: And that fault with
5: Please don't bring your medical problems to air. Yeah, people might be having their breakfast.
7: I had an Xbox 360, couldn't get on with it, had a good amount of games for it, but just never got on with it. It was the controller that bugged me.
6: Oh.
7: And I ended up selling it for about £40 years later. And the person then got the Red Ring of Death, and because it never been claimed on, because you can always you can claim another Xbox off one Red Ring of Death.
6: Can you?
7: Yeah, you can.
6: Oh, now you tell me.
7: And they sent it away, got it repaired and everything, got a new one, whatever. And it only cost them £40.
5: Happy days.
7: Yeah.
5: Red Ring of Death.
7: Yeah, Red Ring of Death.
6: Yeah. Yeah, it, there's something to do with the heatsink on the processor overheating, and the ring had just flashed red, and it was good night,
7: never
6: Vienna.
7: Work,
6: eh? No.
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0: Bill
1: GTA?
0: GTA.
2: Oh.
0: A thing popped up on my socials earlier on of the original top-down one, which I think is unmatched.
2: Yeah, yeah.
0: I know that all the new ones are good, and you can walk around, and you can drive tanks and leap off buildings and everything else, but for me, the original...
1: You've been watching your
0: sons, haven't you? Yeah, no, they don't play GTA.
1: Oh, okay.
0: Not yet. They're a bit too young for that. The most adventurous they get is FC26. Or the Mario games.
1: How old are you boys?
0: 10 and 8. Seven, actually.
1: A little bit.
2: Definitely
1: bit.
2: Too young for GTA. Bit, yeah.
0: When I had GTA when I was 13, the original, and that was an 18.
2: Mind you, did that have the strip club and all that on it?
0: No.
2: Probably not.
0: It was top-down, like very, very...
2: of course it was.
0: Yeah, very, very pixelated.
2: Yeah.
0: But Duke Nukem 3D was another one. We talked about this in last night's show, didn't we?
2: Mm.
0: Dance, baby, dance, or whatever it was that used to say. Used to hand strippers cash.
2: Yeah, yeah.
0: Press the space bar. And he'd go, shake it, baby, want to dance.
1: The first three in this medley I'm about to play you is GTA, the top-down versions, mm-hmm. GTA, GTA London, and GTA 2.
0: Go on. Yeah, Joyride, love that one.
2: Nice.
0: Let's hear London. Da, da, da, da, da. 1999.
2: Oh.
0: My nan bought this for me.
2: Really?
0: My late nan, yeah.
2: Oh.
0: I went into game in Woking and the guy wouldn't serve me, so I was clearly underage. And I said, oh, nan, get me this, would you? Here's the 20 quid.
1: This is GTA 2.
0: GTA 2, yeah, remember that.
2: Oh, I love this.
0: And he said, you're not buying it for that kid out there, are you? Went, what, me?
1: No. This is GTA 3.
0: Nice.
1: So this is the first 3D version.
0: Lovely.
1: Vice City.
0: Yeah, the 80s feel.
2: Yeah.
0: Yeah, that Roland 808 in there.
1: Iconic GTA, I think, this one.
0: Yeah.
1: San Andreas.
0: Very nice. We're off air at 5. How many more of these are there?
1: This is Los Santos, number 4.
0: Very nice.
1: And then the one coming up is the current one, GTA 5.
0: Nice.
2: I still play that quite a bit, actually. I'm so excited about this new one, though. The graphics are just next level.
0: I don't know you've got time. Says me he's playing Championship Manager 97-98, by the way. Brian Tully in Cov has got one of the translucent, that's a great word, translucent green Xbox consoles. And Jerry says, remember to mention that Elvis Costello's father was in that milk advert. It wasn't the milk advert, it was the R. White's lemonade.
2: That's it.
0: R. White's.
2: Yeah. Well, was he in it or did he write it? Or maybe both.
0: It may have, I can't go through all this again. There's definitely a connection. There's definitely a connection. Jerry, thank you for reminding us.
1: What's this connection you want me to look up?
0: Amelia Beltrao, by the way, on holiday in Biarritz in France.
1: Nice.
0: Very nice. Never been to Biarritz.
2: Mm.
0: Isn't that a Second World War thing, Biarritz? Wasn't there a great battlefield or something? Or a theatre of war in Biarritz?
2: Yeah, maybe, yeah. Maybe she could check and report back.
0: Yeah, maybe. Yeah, absolutely. For an item on this program, perhaps.
1: He Elvis Costello did not sing in a milk advert. He provided the backing vocals for a famous 1973 R. White's lemonade.
0: Yeah, soft, R. White's
1: soft lemonade drink commercial.
2: Oh no, hang on. Oh, it wasn't Elvis Costello, wasn't it? The guy out of Pulp.
0: No, you're thinking of definitely wasn't Jarvis Cocker.
2: Mm-hmm.
0: Not in 1973.
2: No, his dad.
0: No. It was okay. Definitely Elvis Costello.
2: Okay.
0: I can remember that reference.
2: Yeah.
0: Great advert that. And I have the power of branding. I have to insist on that brand of lemonade now.
2: Yeah,
0: it is the best one.
1: What, R. White's?
0: Yeah, R. White's. Absolutely brilliant.
2: Yeah. Oh, it's no Shake and Vac though, is it?
0: Shake and Vac by Maloko.
2: Shake and Vac, Shake and Vac, Shake and Vac to me.
0: That's it.
2: Really?
0: That's the lyric. Maloko, Shake and Vac.
2: No. Really?
0: Yeah, of course it is.
1: No, it's not.
0: It is.
2: It's
0: Maloko, Shake and Vac. That's the name of the song.
1: It was Shake It Back.
0: No.
2: Take It Back.
0: No, it's Shake and Vac.
1: No.
0: Maloko, it's Shake and Vac.
1: It's not.
2: It Make It Back.
0: It's actually Sing It Back.
1: Sing It Back.
2: Oh,
1: yeah,
2: it is.
1: Of course, yeah. Kind of gaslight.
0: I had you going there. Name for a new game, Gangster Nan. 5270. Well, we've got Grime Gran, haven't we? Have you seen Grime Gran on social media? She's brilliant.
2: She is
0: one of my
2: amazing.
0: Absolute. The language.
2: Yeah.
0: Nah.
2: Yeah.
0: The lads are off down to the football. Let them have a couple of jars, but if they... Yeah, you know the rest. You know the rest of that one.
2: Love her.
0: Stuart, we're waiting in the wings at the back pages. Even I've not had a proper look at him yet. Mark's been too busy taking all the coupons out for his ill-gotten gains, by the look of it. And what are you putting that lingerie catalogue as well? Putting it in his bag, taking that home. Good luck explaining that to the missus.
2: She knows.
0: Yeah.
3: I'm a secret.
0: There we go.
2: That's the one.
0: Brilliant. And they found both the actors in it, and they re-released the ad for the R. White's Lemonade Lolly.
2: No.
0: Yeah, in recent years.
2: Oh, my goodness.
0: It's exact same to the guy and the lady, obviously, plays his long-suffering missus, one would imagine.
2: Yeah, yeah. Look any different? Or...
0: Oh, yeah.
2: Yeah?
0: Well, it is 40, 50 years later.
2: I was gonna say, yeah.
1: This is a strange advert.
0: Yeah. Oh, what, we're sneaking downstairs to get the lemonade?
1: Yeah.
0: Yeah, I love it.
2: Oh, it's classic.
0: It is a classic. We're not going to ask for your favourite ad. Oh, go on then. Go on then. Why not? We're only on air for another 45 minutes, and I'll probably get the tin tack next week anyway.
1: My
0: favourite reasons we won't go into.
1: It's Football Manager when they did the If poem.
0: Yeah.
1: It's spine tingling.
0: Rudyard Kipling.
1: Spine tingling advert, that, for me.
0: Yeah. I think R. White's is up there. The Cadbury's used to do a chocolate bar called Fuse.
1: Mm.
0: And there was... I don't remember much about the advert, only that the tagline was, "Don't blow a fuse, eat one!"
2: Yeah, but don't
0: put... used to make me laugh.
2: Don't put raisins in a chocolate.
0: Oh, you're not having it?
2: No, it's just wrong. It shouldn't be allowed. You know, and where's all the peanuts? You used to get loads of peanuts in chocolate bars, but they don't do it anymore.
0: Let's not have another conversation about shrinkflation.
2: Oh, no.
0: Or the old Strongbow adverts with our old pal Johnny Vaughan. Do you remember those?
2: Oh, yeah, yeah.
0: Top Bombing and all that. Was that bomb? That might have been Bombardier.
2: Yeah, yeah.
0: Other brands are available. Brian says that he's just seen Xbox are doing a 20... Sorry, any other brand names we want to chuck out. other consoles are available. Doing a 25th anniversary version of the translucent green Xbox.
2: Oh.
0: Out in November, sold out already. Guess how much? You know, Mark, because you can see it.
2: I can see it, yeah.
0: Well, I might as well just say it then. 760 notes.
2: Yeah. Hopefully without the red ring of death.
0: Yeah. I mean, that feels like a pretty catastrophic fail to me. That's like the exhaust port in the Death Star.
2: Yeah.
0: Do you know what I mean? Like, yeah. Surely you could retrofit or work that out.
2: Yeah. Well, it's really weird. Like, I mean, I sent it off to eBay. You could get a kit, and it was like a little bit of Meccano, you know, like screws.
0: Meccano.
2: Yeah, literally like that, just to lift this heatsink off the processor. Oh, I'm getting technical again.
0: I remember my DT teacher with a PS1 worked out a way to... chip it. You know, people used to talk about chipping PS1s.
2: Yeah, yeah.
0: See, I mean, not that we advocate any of this, but there was a time, boys and girls, when you would get a PlayStation 1 game and you could basically copy it onto CDR.
2: Mm.
0: PlayStation was clever enough to know that you'd done that, so it would block you.
2: Yeah.
0: But if you were clever enough, you could take the lid off your PS1 and so-called chip it and play whatever you wanted through it.
2: Yeah.
0: And my DT teacher, he didn't quite go as far as showing us how to do it, but he said that he did it, and he said he was shocked at how badly put together they were.
2: Oh.
0: He said the electronics of PS1s, he said, were just so... He said he's amazed that not more of them broke.
2: Oh, yeah. No, you could easily...
0: Sony have the right of reply.
2: Yeah. I mean, yeah, my friend did that. But you have to swap the discs really quick, didn't you,
0: yeah,
2: as I remember? Yeah, so bit hit and miss.
0: Bit hit and miss. 03717223344. You're listening to Extra Time on Talk Sport with me, Ben Fletcher. Keep your messages coming in. This morning's One Word Wonder, by the way. Thanks for the timely reminder in my ear, Stewie. Just for fun, on the text, on the WhatsApp, on the tweet, what song is this?
4: Party.
0: Just like to say, I got it in one when we launched this at 1 o'clock this morning. I think Mark did too.
2: Yeah.
0: Many of you have got it. Let us know just for fun what song is that.
4: Party.
0: Stuart Weir is on the way with the back pages next on TalkSport.
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0: It's extra time on TalkSport. Roger in Mansfield says, search out an old John Smith advert where one of the lines was, I once knew a girl by the name of Lulu. She moved like a Zulu on a hot tin plate. It was so funny.
2: I don't remember
0: real,
2: that.
0: Oh, 70s ads. Ugh. I think as a 80s-90s child, I have to pull rank and say that they were the best.
2: Yeah, yeah.
0: I thought of a really good one just then, but it's just disappeared out. Oh, Toys R Us, classic.
2: Oh, amazing, yeah. I used to work with the woman who sang that.
0: Yeah, I was about to say to you, I think we got her on in a past life at a local station.
2: Did you?
0: Over the road, yeah. I didn't meet her, but the breakfast show got her on.
2: Oh.
0: And I'd love to know whether or not, I feel like we've had this conversation before, whether or not she was paid any royalties for it.
2: I think she probably was. She got a bit of coin out of that. That must have been worldwide.
0: Yeah.
2: Imagine. It's a bit like the...
0: Oh, yeah, the Golden Arches.
2: Yeah.
0: Where
2: yeah.
0: I'll be going if I keep repeating myself for much longer. Stuart just said in my ear, yeah, we play the theme tune quite a lot. So we won't be doing it again. Not on this show.
2: No.
0: Good morning, Stuart Weir. How are you
16: good
0: doing?
16: Morning.
0: How was your Saturday?
16: My Saturday was most enjoyable. And it was a very good game between Liverpool and Nottingham Forest. And then watched Tottenham self-destruct against Newcastle.
0: Yeah.
16: Having screamed at the television at least twice prior to Spurs conceding their first goal, just played the ball over the top of Andy Robertson. And lo and behold, the big hole in behind Andy Robertson was the weak point in terms of Spurs to start with when they lost the first goal. It was such a basic and obvious tactic to use. It just worked so well. And, you know, Tottenham fans, what was it, have spent $400 million and have ended up with their worst start in 15 years. And that's obviously accounted for in many of the front and back pages when it comes to the wide world of sport.
0: Absolutely. No mention of Hamilton's 1-0 win over Cove Rangers, which comes as a bit of a surprise, but we'll maybe have a little reflection on that later on.
16: No, let's just head it off the past. There'll probably be a 23-point penalty lying in a fridge somewhere that Ackies will incur somewhere around about maybe March when everything's going swimmingly well. And then they'll find out that somebody wore yellow laces instead of black laces or white laces, and that'll be them back to the bottom again and probably relegated to the Central Division North or something.
0: I was going
16: to
0: go with the wrong type of yellow paint on the floor of the terrace, which isn't too far from the truth as far as my team Woking were concerned, but that is a story for another day. You said it yourself, Stuart. Tottenham, I mean, the result of the day really, wasn't it, in terms of... I don't want to say humour value because that isn't fair, but in terms of impact, certainly. Another defeat for Tottenham. All the money they spent over the summer. The manager, Roberto De Zerbi's, come out and said, sorry, the back's having an absolute field day today with this results, Stu.
16: Yeah, front page of the Sunday Telegraph. Excuse me. Rock bottom Spurs. De Zerbi stunned after big spending Spurs. Worst start this season in 15 years. A fantastic photograph on the front page of the Observer Sport, which is just basically De Zerbi dressed as if he's about to deliver some milk tray, if you want to go back to 60s and 70s adverts. Buyer's Remorse is the headline. Spurs still pointless after Newcastle defeat. And, you know, again, Spurs Langer Klanger is on the back page of the Star, and it's just I wouldn't say a wall of unhappiness when it comes to Spurs, but you don't have to look very far. Even the back page of the Sunday People, the headline, $382 million, goals 0.0. And again, they're talking about Tottenham here. So not a great start to the season, not a great start to De Zerbi's, you know, first season, full season in charge. And already we're saying, full season in charge. Will that be a full season he gets? You can't spend that amount of money and not start to pick up results.
0: No, you're absolutely right. And we've had some Spurs fans ringing us this morning on 0371 722 3344. I think the ones that we spoke to, certainly earlier in the show, had quite a mature view, quite a balanced, calm view, which seems to match that of their manager, Roberto De Zerbi, saying that he's not panicking, he's not angry. There is a process, there is a plan. And I guess if you're a Tottenham fan, this is just a continuation of the last two, three seasons, which is, what, on the one hand, very frustrating. But there is light at the end of the tunnel. I don't think Tottenham will get relegated. The aim cannot be for another season for them purely to just stay up. They have to be targeting European football. But they could take a lesson from Aston Villa last year, couldn't they? Lost their first six games under Unai Emery, went and won the Europa League. So if De Zerbi does get his act together, if that $382 million does find its way into a little bit of use, Tottenham actually might look back on this and, dare I say it, laugh.
16: Yeah, and historically, you know, Spurs fans, if you finish 17th and you're a Tottenham fan and you do it once and then you do it again, any improvement on 17th is actually going to be celebrated. And of course, they won a trophy in that time as well. So I think you're saying there that the Spurs fans are quite philosophical about the position. I think that's because they're probably still punch drunk from the last two seasons. They haven't quite woken up to what's happening. But again, there's so much talent in that Tottenham side. Although defensively, you still look at it and think you're crying out for another, you know, dominant centre back. You can't have one guy trying to do everything, which unfortunately is where they find themselves just now. But in saying all of that, it's all about Spurs and their failure. What about Newcastle United and their success? Mm. And yesterday, you know, I spoke briefly about spending a lot of money in the transfer market and, you know, it not showing any reward whatsoever. I have to say that if you look at it, you know, Johan Vissa turned up at Newcastle evidently very unfit or lacking in fitness. It took him a long time to get going. He got going in time for the World Cup and looked really quite impressive during the World Cup. And again, there must have been dozens of Newcastle fans saying, you know, how can you do that in the World Cup and do that for your nation, but you can't do that for Newcastle United? Well, the guy started this season fully fit and showing everybody what he can do. And I was really impressed by him yesterday. Not because he scored a goal, but also his running, his willingness to run, and basically dragged the Spurs' back line all over the pitch. And Newcastle, for another team that's undergone a transformation in terms of who they've sold and bringing in a new manager as well, I think it's only two games into the season, but they've looked good. They looked good against Liverpool last weekend, didn't they? And they looked really impressive last night.
0: I mean, if you'd said to me, Tottenham or Newcastle will get 4 points from their first two games, I wouldn't have guessed it would have been Newcastle. Which just serves to show on a serious note that we make all these predictions, we have all these educated guesses about how the season's going to open up. And I've got everything wrong so far. I think Chelsea being my dark horses for the season is just about clinging on. And depending on how they do against Brighton later on, may well solidify it. But Coventry, I thought, would be the best of the three promoted teams. That's been absolutely incorrect. Tottenham, I've backed to be the most improved team season on season. So far, that's completely incorrect. Newcastle, I've backed to be relegated at some point over the summer. Again, completely incorrect. But yeah, let's give Newcastle their flowers. All that uncertainty, Eddie Howe out the door, losing some key players, one or two to Tottenham, as we saw yesterday. And yet, they've come out the traps and they've actually started pretty well. One swallow doesn't make a summer, but when you're Newcastle, tomorrow has to start somewhere, doesn't it?
16: Yeah, your last quote there, except for viewers and listeners in Scotland, who are swallows. If you see them, you've done well. No, there's plenty of swallows. I can vouch for that. But no, I think, you know, again, after two matches, but there'll be, you know, Hull City fans who already have the league table on a T-shirt and maybe even laminate it and use it as placemats for the coming season, lying second in the table. Nobody saw that coming.
0: No.
16: Was it a possibility? Probably not. They weren't expected to beat Manchester United, but once you beat Manchester United and then you come up against one of your, if you like to say, arch rivals, who everybody's basically saying you'll be contesting the relegation spots, and then you manage to pick up a win against Coventry, it's been a really good start to the season for them as well.
0: And I hate to use a well-worn cliche, but it is the reason that we love the Premier League. And it's lovely sort of waking up on a Saturday afternoon, as I do work in these hours, and watching the football, not really knowing what you and I are going to talk about. I mean, Hull are kept off the top of the Premier League table this morning on goal difference. Hull City. City are top of the table. City are second. And who'd have believed it was Hull? And they're doing so well. A long way to go, but and I'm sure Cov will come good. But you're right, to do a number on Man United and then back it up with a win over a team that they'll probably more realistically be battling with at that end of the table as the season goes on is no mean feat at all. On the back of the Sun, again, lots more new Spurs chat, ton and dusted. The Tombpole paying on 100 million old boy Sandro, but De Zerbi insisting he won't panic. Mr. Mannering's chucking a Dad's Army reference. But the story next to it, City's move for Cody Gakpo back on. The club talking to Liverpool about a bombshell transfer. The window closes on Tuesday. It's been pretty quiet until the last week or two. And this is the sort of transfer, this is the sort of move that will raise a lot of eyebrows, if indeed, as we're led to believe, it will go through.
16: Yes, there are many things in life that work better with the addition of water. You know, just add water. And I think the transfer window works especially well when you just add panic. I don't think City have got anything to panic about. But again, as we briefly touched on upon yesterday, they're signing players as backup to perceived weaknesses in their squad. And I would say, given the start they've made, the fact that they're going out and, you know, signing Gakpo, which probably means he's not actually going to go to Spurs now. Let me work this one out. You're a player, you're leaving Liverpool. Who do you choose, Manchester City or Spurs? Let me have a look at the league table. Yeah, okay, I'll just travel across country to Manchester City. And I think anybody just now looking at Manchester City and having the option to move there will think to themselves, yeah, new manager, but boy, am I going to be playing beside some interesting and great players. And I think that probably shaded the players' decision-making process as well. But again, it's you build from a position of strength. And despite many players leaving and players going here, there and everywhere, the fact of the matter is that City, on the face of it, you've looked at who has left and who has come in, and then a stronger squad this start of this season than they were at the end of last season.
0: Yeah, that'll give Arsenal plenty to think about as they look to defend their title. And it's worth pointing out, by the way, all the while this is going on, those 115 charges are just sort of somewhere in the ether, somewhere yonder, in the offing, as we say, and still no conclusion as far as that's concerned. Spare a thought for Tottenham, by the way. Probably at one point looked like they were getting a very good player in Cody Gakpo and would have solved a lot of their problems. But as you say, when City come calling, it's interesting, isn't it? Because I put myself in the position of someone like Cody Gakpo. And I guess the advantage of playing for Manchester City is, if we're talking about game time, I think he could potentially be a hero at Tottenham, more so than he could be at City. But the advantage of, as you put it, you know, going across, what would it be, the M62 perhaps, he probably wouldn't have to move house, would he?
16: Or school
0: for the kids, yeah. And more to the point, when he's actually playing for them, he'd probably barely have to lift a finger.
16: Yeah, another thing is that if you're a big money signing for Manchester City, you go in there as another one of the big money signings, and you go in amongst guys that have done it all before. Whereas at Spurs, if you were signed as their striker or one of their front players, there's a lot of pressure riding on you. And I have to say, just touching upon the Spurs game as well, they played lots of pretty shapes and pretty patterns, but they just seem to hit a wall when it comes to ideas, and also the Newcastle defence, which was pretty damn good. But the fact of the matter is that unless you take a punt now and again and actually try and, you know, create openings, which they were trying to do. But you have to go about it maybe differently during the course of 90 minutes. You can't keep trying the same thing time and time and time again, because it just doesn't work. You know, I hope I never come back as a size 5 mitre football, because I've been bored on a Saturday afternoon. It's almost like an ice hockey power play now. Mm. Nobody will take the chance, or nobody will put in the commitment to actually make something happen. They always pass it off to somebody else, and if nobody's doing it, you draw a blank. Hence the reason why Spurs lost again.
0: And you don't get any prizes for possession. Just ask those Coventry fans who dominated against Hull and watched their side get mugged off 1-0. How many times as supporters of many clubs have we seen that movie before? Stuart, thank you very much indeed for the time being. 0371 722 3344. Matthew's been in touch. 13 Premier League games in charge and only won one game. Surely that's sackable. A reference to Roberto De Zerbi, presumably. And Russell Hall says the best adverts were the Peter Kay no-nonsense ones in the 2000s, top bombing, diving board, and the Avit footballer. So funny, still stand up. Find the adverts now rather boring. I know what you mean. There aren't any funny ones I can think of off the top of my head, but we'll have a little think about that during the next commercial break. 0371 722 3344. It's Extra Time on Talk Sport. More from Stuart Weir on the way next.
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0: A very good morning to you. You're listening to Extra Time with Acorn Insurance, supporting British taxi drivers since 1982. This morning's One Word Wonder, we'll be wrapping that up shortly. But if you want to have a quick go, just for fun, on the text on the WhatsApp, what song is this?
30: Party.
0: Clive in Abu Dhabi is going for the weekend double. You've got it. Absolutely right. Stuart, we're going through the back pages this morning. Stuart, we touched on Liverpool a little bit there with Gakpo's potential move to Manchester City. But Liverpool making the back pages of the Daily Mail for a very, very different reason. Andoni Iraola absolutely fuming at the fourth official's inability to operate the tech. I watched this. I felt for him a little bit. I do think maybe, as Simon Johnson from The Athletic put it earlier on, he was making a bit of an excuse. But you're trying to get your players on the field. You expect the assistant referee to be able to get the tech working properly and it not take, what was it, 3 dead ball situations? It was a very remarkable. I've not seen that one before.
16: No, I could say, in their defence, over the years, they've struggled to work flags. Never mind tech. Gone are the old days where everybody would watch a game and all of a sudden they'd hear, and it'd be, you look up, the subby boards the were up there being held up in the air. Very, very accurate, very, very precise. You off, you on, and none of this trying to you know, plumbing numbers. The fact of the matter is, you've got guys with squad numbers like 47 and 56 and all the rest of it coming on. I don't think the boards are able to identify half of them half the time, you know. But, you know, I again, it's an excuse that Liverpool are using, that they only managed to get a point from that game because of the sub board wasn't working. Listen, you drew 2-2. You had other chances. The linesman or lines person or assistant wasn't on the pitch and cost you two goals. They weren't defending for you at the time. So let's pull a curtain over that one. The fact is, you drew again. Not the best start. You want more. But, you know, as you mentioned there about Gakpo leaving, one of the reasons he's leaving Liverpool is who might be arriving or who is probably arriving. And, you know, Bradley Barcola coming in is one of these signings where you look at it and think, you know, regardless of how big PSG are, you've still got a club like Liverpool going out there and signing one of their biggest and best talents. And, you know, he'll be a real addition to that Liverpool squad and to the Premier League. And again, really exciting to see what he'll do. There are people already saying, well, you know, PSG have got four wingers and he's probably the least effective of them. He's still effective, isn't he? If you watch him during the World Cup or you watch him playing for PSG, he's hugely effective. Most of the back pages have obviously rounded up the figures. The people, as easy as 1-2-3 million is the price tag there. Barcola cops 123 million move for the back page of the Sunday Express. And then you go into the Star, Areola's 123 million barbell. And this is obviously Bradley Barker, a nice little pun in there as well. Yeah. But if you look at the back page of the Star, it's one of these sort of pictures that's been mocked up. And it's basically the time with barbell. They stuck the Barcola in a pint. And it seemed to be bubbling away and frothing away. Listen, if this guy bubbles and froths against the opposition the way he can do, Liverpool will be off to a flyer very shortly. But an amazing amount of money as well. It seems to be that, you know, gone are the days where 10 million will get you a player.
0: Yeah.
16: And then you restart the bidding now, then at 20 million and work upwards. Now it's almost like you start the bill at 50 million or 60 million. And it bemuses me greatly. And the transfer fees about how you're just escalating year on year on year.
0: Yeah, I can still remember my dad gasping when Shearer went to Newcastle for 15 million.
16: Yeah.
0: And at the time he said, no club will ever pay that amount of money for a player again. That's unsustainable and ridiculous. And who'd have believed 30 years later? That's what, not even 10% of it. It does seem remarkable. But as for Barcola, heading to Liverpool, I mean, they've had their struggles, Liverpool, two draws against Forest and Newcastle, two games you would have expected them to win. And a player like Barcola, a fourth place finish in the World Cup for France, obviously very, very good for PSG. He's the sort of player that fantasy football players like me are just itching for him to sign so we can get him into our squads. He could be a real season changer for Antonio Raiola.
16: Have you worked out who you're dropping yet?
0: Well, that's the thing. My son's trying to get Cole Palmer into his, but I have to explain to him that he needs to take it and go through all that. But yeah, we'll find a way. We'll find a way.
16: Yeah. No, I mean it'd be a fantastic acquisition for Liverpool. And again, you start to see one or two players that they're starting to get back into playing regularly. And, you know, and again, getting players into certain positions where they're going to score goals and create goals and the likes. I still think Liverpool are slightly unbalanced in the midfield. I still think they would be great, you know, greatly served or served better by guys that were midfielders, maybe defensive-minded rather than attacking midfielders, converted into defensive midfielders. But that's maybe a story for another day.
0: In Barcola and Isak up top, I mean, yeah, they need the supply, but in terms of an actual front two or 9 and 10, depending on how you're going to do it, and that's just mouth-watering, quite frankly.
16: Yeah, I mean, and you mentioned the guy there, you know, Alan Shearer, whoever he was going to play alongside, it was going to be something special. And I still think that relationship between guys that play up front. A great many teams have just played one guy up top. I think more and more are looking at it. Actually, if you play two strikers, you might have twice as many chances of scoring goals. And if that is the case, and again, I go back to Friday night and look at Manchester City, okay, you expect Haaland to be in there, but they're playing in such a style that they seem to have two front guys very, very prominent on the pitch as well. So, yeah, it could be exciting, not just because of their rivals, but because teams are actually starting to hunt down scoring goals.
0: Absolutely. Deadline day on Tuesday, we'll be right across it on TalkSport, the 1st of September, and staying on the back of the mirror. So, speaking of strikers, D-Day for Alvarez. Decision time for Arsenal, or more to the point, for Julian Alvarez. This is a player that Gunners fans are desperate to add, but the big question is, will they get him? I guess they'll know one way or the other by the time today's out.
16: They've done a lot of, courting during the summer, haven't they? Basically showing, you know, this is what you could do and this is what you could have. And so far, the big money signing hasn't arrived. And I think Alvarez is sitting there thinking to himself, again, do I want to move to England? Do I want to come into a team where all eyes will be on me because they've been looking for a striker for a number of years? Or does he sit pretty, stay with Atletico, and then maybe move, who knows, right at the end of the transfer window to Real Madrid or Barcelona or somewhere else? It's the ball is definitely in his court, and I don't think he'll be budged. Unless they're going to pay him a small fortune, which they will be doing, the fact is that there's a lot of Spanish players who have been very happy to stay in Spain and don't want to come anywhere near England because it doesn't really suit them.
0: Well, absolutely right. I mean, although England has got the weather now, of course, certainly based on this summer. As far as Alvarez is concerned as well, or Arsenal, I should say, more to the point, if they don't sign him, is it the case that they've had a bad window? They brought in Guimaraes, one or two others. But if they don't get Alvarez, I do feel that will be the story that lingers. If they don't defend their Premier League title, if City do creep back into the front and build a lead as they have done in recent seasons gone by, will it be the case that despite all the good they did, Alvarez was the one that got away?
16: Yeah, it's a bit like years ago, you know, your old Capri or your old Sierra. It's okay going from a GLS to a GLX and getting a black vinyl roof on it and some fancy wheels. Really, you might go from a 1600 to a V6 3-litre. And that's where I think Arsenal are actually looking at it and thinking, we do need something. We do need somebody who's going to turn up and be another, dare I say it, you know, Bergkamp or another Henri or somebody who's just going to be prolific in front of goals. And certainly they get enough opportunities. And I think that's the one thing that Arsenal fans, despite the success last season, they still look at it and think to themselves, it's fine having four guys who all score a dozen or 15 goals a season for you, but you really would like some guy just to be, you know, a banker to score 20 or 25 for you. And I think, you know, Alvarez might well be that player, but trying to get him to budge is another story. But then again, there's a long time to go before the deadline and the window closes, or in Scotland's case, it's nailed shut once again with an episode of Noel Edmonds and Swap Shop is all that seems to happen. But the fact is that, the transfer window just seems to hype and crank up transfer fees like nothing else has ever done previously. And you do wonder, this mad rush for players over a week in either August, September, or into January, you do wonder if it's something extremely bad for football in terms of raising expectations and also raising or lowering bank balances.
0: You're right, and it's bad for clubs as well because they have the option ultimately to get this business done early on in the window and then not have to worry about it. And yet we end up in this imagine buying and selling houses like this. I know it's a completely different thing, completely different assets, but the duress that these clubs put themselves under And it's almost like brinksmanship. And I understand, like, weakening rivals. I understand that there is a little bit of... But when you see these offers come in at, like, 9 p.m. on deadline day, and you think, well, there's no way on God's green earth that that's going to get... The legendary fax isn't going to arrive at FIFA HQ for the registration to go through. You just think, why not get it done early? Listen, as somebody who got his best university grades last minute, I do understand the lastminute.com thing and brinksmanship. But when it comes to signings, when they, it's all very well when they do get over the line, but when they don't, questions to answer for these clubs. One deal we won't be talking about, Stuart, according to the back of the Daily Star, you may hear a small alarm in the background going off. That's because we've yet to talk about Manchester United. That's about to change. Bruno Fernandes apparently said no to another Saudi mega deal this summer. This is an exclusive on the Star. Wants to stay at Old Trafford. And again, poor start for them under Michael Carrick, but their captain, their leader, Fernandes, turning down a huge money deal to stay in Manchester.
16: Yeah, I do think there is a, if you like, a division or a league of players. There are those that have made it and made it big, but are not really the top ranked guys. They will attract a big, big fee. I think the guys that are real players and have real ambition are not going anywhere near Saudi. Exhibit A, Mo Salah. I know people will say, well, he moved out of Liverpool and look where he's gone. He's still got a huge wedge where he is, but he's still got a bit of ambition of playing in European competition. And I think Bruno is exactly that. I still think Bruno is actually one of these guys where he still has unfinished business at Manchester United, because a great player as he has been, there is nothing against his CV that said he is one of the all-time greats. And you look at down through the years what United players have achieved, and it's all about cups and European trophies and league titles and the likes. And Bruno just doesn't have that in his CV. Okay, there's a scattering of success, but if you want to get down as a United legend, you really need to start adding the Duraglut or the Brasso to your collection and start polishing up some trophies. And he hasn't done that yet. And he wants to play, again, he wants to play at a certain standard, and he won't find that in Saudi.
0: You're absolutely right. And we talk very often about players getting in on the ground floor club, but as far as Bruno Fernandes is concerned, he'd be very, very disappointed if he got off before United got to the top. You know, leaving the season before United have a really good campaign. You do feel, if not this one, then certainly there's one not too far away down the track. Stuart Weir, thank you very much indeed. Derek McInnes, are things going to get worse for him today? Aberdeen versus Rangers. Are we going to be talking about another new Rangers manager next week?
16: Yeah, I think maybe the local police forces might be required this afternoon to usher him to the bus. It's not going to be easy against Aberdeen. Never is easy, even for great Rangers teams up at Pittodrie. But he desperately, desperately needs a win.
0: Yeah, indeed. Stuart Weir, thank you so much for going through the back pages this weekend. Enjoy what's left of it, and I'll chat to you next week.
16: All the best.
0: 0371 722 3344. Drop us a WhatsApp. We will be wrapping up the One Word Wonder very shortly on Talk Sport. All round good chap. You've got it absolutely right. This morning's One Word Wonder is...
1: Party.
0: All will be revealed next on Talk Sport.
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0: Well, as Hugh Laurie's character in George in Blackadder Goes Forth once said, that is, as they say, it.
12: Yeah.
0: For the weekend. You got anything exciting planned for Sunday, Mark?
12: I have. My cousin Emma has got her 50th party tonight.
0: So oh, nice. Really looking forward to that. Nice venue.
12: Yeah, well, it's like they live in like nice little sleepy kind of a village in Buckinghamshire. So it's like a little village hall type thing. I'm really looking forward to it.
0: Village hall parties, criminally underrated.
12: Yeah.
0: I do love a good village hall. Every Christmas, I said the C word. Me and a group of my wife's friends from school, we hire out a village hall in a sleepy little Surrey village, and the kids can just sort of like run around it. There's a big kitchen, I cook pizzas, have a few beers and whatnot. And it's just great, like next to no money.
12: Yeah.
0: And it's a lovely old building, and it is a really, really good thing to do.
12: Yeah, should be good. I've got to come in afterwards and work with Mr. Ross, though. So, I'm going to have to, drinking.
0: You'll be on the 0% then, but so will I. I've got a little blood test on Tuesday. Nothing to worry about. Remember that gout attack I told you about?
12: Yeah.
0: Haven't had one since. I've been managing my uric acid levels. So I've managed to convince the docs not to take the meds. I'm saying I'm going to diet manage it.
12: Yeah.
0: But that means absolutely none of the good stuff between now and Tuesday, I think at 9:45 a.m. or something. But that means at 10 a.m. I'll be down Wetherspoons and Red Hill. No, I won't really. Stuart Armour, thank you very much indeed for your efforts this weekend. What does Sunday hold for you? Oh, Chelsea-Brighton, isn't it?
13: Chelsea-Brighton, 2 p.m.
0: Yeah, how do you see that one going?
13: I'm going to see a 6-0 victory with Welbeck getting a hat-trick and also Cole Palmer getting a hat-trick.
0: A 6-0 victory?
13: Yeah.
0: How about that? I mean, that would be something, wouldn't it? It would be a very, very good spectacle if they managed to do that.
13: Well, Palmer scored 4 in the first half last season when we were at home, so why can't he do a hat-trick and then Welbeck haunt his former club?
0: The big debate this week for me was do I have Erling Haaland as captain or Cole Palmer? Or indeed Morgan Rodgers, because I've got both of them in my midfield. I'm glad I went with Haaland, but I've got a funny feeling now you've said that. We could be on for a Palmer hat-trick, couldn't we?
13: Could be good fun.
0: We shall see. Could be good fun. Thank you, gentlemen. Coming up next, between 6 and 10, if you're a Talk listener, is Weekend Breakfast with Charlie Rowley here on Talk Sport. Siobhan Ahern back in the big chair next to Tony Cascarino between 6 and 9. This morning's One Word Wonder, many of you got it right. It was...
14: I'm a Barbie girl.
0: Aqua.
12: Of course it was.
0: And he said, oh no, it's... LMFAO.
12: Yeah,
0: absolutely not. Absolutely not. Thank you very much indeed, everybody, for taking part in this weekend's shows. Well done to Jamie, the Arsenal fan in Hersham, who won the 1 Second Wonder on debut. A book is on the way in the post to him. I forget which one. He got the FIFA one, didn't he? The FIFA.
12: Very nice.
0: And in the Carry On Aging, it was Jerry the Palace fan with a score of 10. And Spence to the Man United fan. I did stitch him up a little bit, didn't I? by telling him it was the original... what was it? Not MASH, it was Hawaii 5-0.
12: Yeah.
0: But I maintain, if he was out the game with his third guess anyway, but if he'd still been in it, I would have let him have another go. Thank you very much indeed. That's us. My kids are back to school Tuesday, Wednesday, so I've got a couple of days off just to sort of recover from that.
1: Nice.
0: I will be back next weekend looking ahead to the Premier League. Lanzarote Lane returns. We'll be looking through the non-league once again. Thank you to everyone who's taken part. Do keep it TalkSport. 03717 223344. Happy Sunday.
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30: From the Sky News Centre at 5. Nepal's foreign minister is calling for international assistance as the frantic search for survivors of the flood continues. Around 700 people are now confirmed to have died in Wednesday's disaster there and in neighbouring Tibet, with some 3,000 people still missing. 16 were worshippers at a temple in South London where prayers have been said. Local councillor for Coolsden, Nicol Sharon Tampi, says it's hard for people there.
31: It's a huge tragedy for our community. From a family's point of view, it's been really difficult. A lot of them have gone for a pilgrimage for prayers, and then missing on such a journey is too difficult.
30: A rescue operation has continued overnight in the English Channel after reports of a vessel in distress. A helicopter and lifeboats, as well as civilian crafts, have been scrambled to an area off the Plymouth coast. A 31-year-old man's been arrested on suspicion of murder after the discovery of a body in a Suffolk village. Police say a man in his 30s was found dead at a property in Bromswell near Woodbridge early yesterday morning. Gordon Brown claims a united Ireland will become inevitable at some point. The former Prime Minister told The Guardian it would be a long process. In sport, Newcastle got their first victory of the season as they beat Tottenham 2-0 in the Premier League. Celtic made it 3 wins from 3 in the Scottish Premiership with a 2-1 victory at home to Falkirk. Boss Martin O'Neill says it was vital they bounced back from their Champions League exit.
32: We're trying to get over the real disappointment of Tuesday night, but we created a lot of good chances, could have been had the game out of sight. Overall, I was pleased with a lot of things that we did, but just to win, I think, after the disappointment of Tuesday night was really important.
30: And Arthur Ferry has missed out on his first ever ATP tennis title. He lost to Ignacio Bousset of Peru in the final at the Winston-Salem Open. That's the latest. I'm Ruth McKee.
33: Belieber to Manchester United has been done. It's been officially announced.
1: Yeah, he signed a contract until 2031. There's a year's option on the end of that as well. And I think Manchester United are quite pleased with themselves to land him for around £70 million, bearing in mind Brighton were talking £100 million plus this time a year ago. Didn't have a great season. He's injured, which is always a bit of a problem when you turn up at a new club injured. But
0: hold on, Crookie. Hold on, mate. I've got to stop you there, right? Because I've heard this guff from you and Gabby today, all right? Going on about Spurs overspending, overpaying for players.
3: Whoa, right? I can't believe Crookie
0: has got the cheek to come on here as a Man United fan and say that Belieber's a good deal at 70 million.

0: be the better player.
1: No, it's no,
0: bet, believe it's going to be the better player.
1: A pointless bet.
0: No, no, no, he will be.
1: I'm just sick to death of seeing Crookie come on, going on like Spurs. No. Just because we've got cash to spend, right, and we're throwing it about, right, and everyone's getting the umber about.
2: You know what you are, Jamie?
0: What's
2: you
0: going
2: know
0: on?
2: You know when you're a kid and you get your first Saturday job, right? It could be at a supermarket, it could be in a restaurant, it could be in a bar, and you get your first pay packet and you spend it in 24 hours.
0: What's wrong with you two? Jay.
1: We've all done it, mate. Went out and bought Bentley with my signing on.
0: Jay, hold on. Calm down, you two. I feel like the referee.
1: I've got Crookie over there.
0: I've got you. Hold on, you two, right?
1: Stop
0: throwing punches. What's your beef?
1: I ain't got a beef. I'm just like everyone's just jealous of Tottenham.
0: No one's jealous of Spurs.
1: They're jealous because we can get big money in.
0: Who's jealous of Spurs?
1: Name the team. Gabby's so jealous of Tottenham, right? Because he's poor.
2: Gabby's jealous of anyone who spends money. I'll give you that one. But I think the rules, 70 million quid could be decent business. I get what you're saying. He wasn't brilliant last year. He was the previous season. I'm just not having Savinio as an 85 million quid player. Doesn't matter if it's Tottenham, Arsenal, Liverpool, whoever signs him. I'm glad we've not paid 85 million for him. Can I give you talking about transfer fees? Let's give you a bit of a TalkSport exclusive. Yankuba Minte. We know Liverpool have had two offers rejected. We've been told tonight Brighton want £80 million for Yankuba Minte, and I don't think Liverpool are going to pay it.
1: Look.
0: That is a huge...
1: The fees are ridiculous, right? It is getting outrageous.
0: It is getting outrageous. I know, but here's... When is it going to stop? No.
1: Belieber, 70 million.
0: No, hold on.
1: 80 million for...
0: Hold on. Here's what you've got to do. Get your recruitment right. Do what the three Bs do. They set the benchmark.
1: I know, but...
0: It's the recruitment.
1: Okay, Jay.
0: It's all about that.
1: Listen, I hear you, but we've had this discussion before. The top six clubs don't sign them players. They will wait for them to do the business out of Brentford, Brighton,
0: okay, fine.
1: And then pay the money.
0: And then expect to have your fingers burnt or come in and they're saying, do you know what, right?
1: It's stupid that any half-decent player in the Premier League is 80
0: million. Well, don't pay it then. Don't pay it. Go and do what they do.
1: It's ridiculous.
0: That's
1: Salah. Do you know what I mean?
0: No, they're out there.
1: Ain't Haaland?
0: No, they're out. Oh, but Haaland was different. He had a release clause, right? No Man City fan can claim that that's a great signing because it was a release clause and it was the easiest happen you'll ever have, or one of, right? But it's going to find the nuggets. It's going to find the Casados. That's the key.
1: What do you mean? You paid 100 million for him.
0: No, but the point I'm making is it's going to find him before Chelsea paid that 100 million.
1: As we said,
0: that's the point I'm making.
1: They don't.
2: All I would say about that, Jase, why not? Jase, you made the point with Liam Delap. Sometimes those type of players need a sort of middle-of-the-road Premier League club before making the jump up. So then don't moan about the fee. Yeah, I get your point. And listen, I'm not a fan who does moan about fees, actually. I don't care how much a player costs, as long as he delivers.
0: Yeah, I couldn't care less. The only moan about the fee, if it doesn't work. Yeah. The only time you ever hear it.
2: Agreed.
0: When it doesn't work.
1: I just think the fees are just getting ridiculous. We just had a little back and forth with Alex Crook about Spurs business this summer. Sports Bar's biggest fan happened to be listening. Gabby Agbonlahor, all right, Gabs?
0: Gabby!
3: Jamie, what are you on about,
0: the Villa!
1: You're just jealous, mate. I've been hearing you all day.
3: What are you on about?
1: You're talking guff, mate. Just because you're jealous.
3: What are you on about?
1: You're jealous.
3: How can you finish 17 2 years in a row and spend half a bill?
1: Because we got the cash, Gabs.
3: Yeah, but that ain't fair, mate.
1: See? Jealous.
3: It ain't fair, Kundi.
0: No, I agree. Do you know what? I agree with Gabby on this. I totally agree with him.
3: No, this is not Europa League. And we can't flipping spend.
0: I'm not picking sides. I'm telling you now. Villa and Newcastle.
1: Cry me a river.
0: Jay, listen.
3: Thank you, Kundi.
0: I totally agree with him.
1: Gabs?
0: I totally agree with him.
1: Stop crying, mate.
3: Jamie.
1: Gabs.
3: You're signing rejects from Manchester City.
1: Good Marlon players,
3: mate. Wanted. Savinio's a reject. Robertson's a reject from Liverpool, not wanted anymore.
1: Hold on.
3: Conor Gallagher's a reject from Atletico Madrid. Spurs are signing rejects.
1: Hold on a minute. You sold five of your best players. All right, you're absolute guff this season. Oh, the rules! I thought you was a big club.
3: Well, We are a big club, but the rules don't let us.
1: You're not, though.
3: Because you and your cartel...

0: top six, you and Cundy. Don't want Villa
1: don't
0: in there.
1: Don't bring me into this. I'm going to have to do this, Gabby.
2: Right, keep you out of it. How many big boys allowed in the top six, mate? You're not big. You have to sell your best players. We don't have to sell our best players.
0: 17th, right, and go and spend £500 million.
2: Because we're a big club, Gabs. Stop whinging.
0: Cundy, help me out, Cundy.
1: Now, listen, you just dragged me into it, right, Gabs? Well, I'm not happy with you.
0: I apologise, mate. No, Gab. My PSG brother. I'm sorry.
2: Gabs, listen, mate, it is what it is. We've got cash and you ain't.
0: I'm driving my lorry, trying to listen to you two, and I hear my name come up.
2: Yeah, I know. Beyonce don't want to play at Villa Park, Gabs. Right? Jay-Z don't want to be at Villa Park. It just is what it is. Like, they'd rather go somewhere else, mate. They want to go to a proper stadium.
0: Nah, it's not good, lad.
2: Sorry.
0: It's not good, mate.
1: Just Gab.
2: Put a couple more stands in your ground.
1: Listen, right, Gab. The truth is, I'm with you. I've been banging this drum for years.
0: Thanks, mate.
1: Right? Listen, this is true. Come on. Serious conversation. The financial regulations that are in place are not fair. Right, I genuinely feel that, right? Yeah. And Newcastle and Villa are the ones that get punished the most, right?
0: Nice, mate.
1: Okay, but the truth is, though, Gab,
0: yeah,
1: it ain't going to change, matey.
0: Why not, though,
1: Cundy? No, but it's not.
0: What's the point?
1: Well, the current way, the laws as they are right now, they ain't changing. And if I was in charge...
0: What's the point for a Villa fan or Newcastle fan? No,
1: I'm with you.
2: What do you mean, what's the point?
0: There's no
2: dream. Players want to leave. You had good players.
0: There's no dream, Cundy.
2: You had good players.
0: Where's the dream, Cundy? You've done it under Abramovich.
1: I know.
0: You literally spent.
1: I know.
0: And you done what you wanted. Man City did it.
1: I know.
0: Then they changed the rules.
1: I know.
0: And now, clubs like Villa, clubs like Newcastle, anyone else can't do it.
1: I don't get it. I don't get it. And I never will. I don't get
0: What's
1: it. And
0: point,
1: I never
0: mate?
1: Will. No, no.
0: What's the point?
1: No, hold on. Oh, no. This is. Hold on. What's he's going for? What are you after?
2: I'm trying to find a violin. I'm trying to find a violin, honestly.
0: Jamie,
2: mate.
0: Come on, mate. Don't be out of order, O'Hara.
2: Gab,
0: man,
2: no, I'm not.
0: In Birmingham.
2: You sold concert.
0: You've got Birmingham in your heart.
2: Mate, it's nice gas in Birmingham, Gabs. Mate, I live five doors away from you. Let's not talk about your eight-bedroom house you had. Yeah?
1: Don't make me laugh.
2: Gabby had four floors. Four. He built four floors. So let's not talk about gas, money and cash, because you had plenty of it. You're the problem why they can't spend any money now.
0: Listen to this, guys, right?
1: He took all their money.
2: Imagine on 80 grand a week.
0: Jamie Cundy, right? Take your Spurs and Chelsea hats off. If your team finished fourth, won the Europa League, and had to sell all their best players because of financial fair play rules, you lose your head, Cundy.
1: Gab, listen.
2: The hypocrisy from Gabby Agbong Lahore, right? The guy who played for Villa for 10 years, right?
0: Guys, come on.
2: And that was earning a fortune. Right? Had one of the best houses in Birmingham. Like a fortress. Yeah.
0: Lost it, mate, in a divorce.
2: And you got a cheek to come on here and talk about cash. Honestly, I've never known it. He had four Bentleys on
0: back
2: his drive.
0: Cundy, mate. Cundy, I need you here, mate.
1: No, mate, listen. At least the three of us know what divorce is.
2: Yeah, we all know.
1: Now,
2: we've all had it. We've all lost it.
1: To be fair, I know how Aston Villa feel.
0: Thank you. Cundy, just aside though.
1: What, Macy?
0: What's the point, mate?
1: No, I hear you. I'm in your camp. I'm in your camp.
2: No, stop this, guys. Hold on, Gabs. You can't say he's in his... I'm in your camp.
1: I am.
2: Your club spent £2 billion on players.
1: I know. I know.
2: So you can't sit here and say I'm in your camp.
1: No.
2: Because every time I come in here, you keep saying, buy some more players.
1: I know, but so should Villa, so should Newcastle.
0: Isn't it nice, though, that your clubs can maybe think to themselves, you know what, one day we can win a league title. Aston Villa and Newcastle fans, in the next 20, 30 years, these rules, never going to win a Premier League. Never.
2: Good.
1: To be fair, Gab, not a Spurs.
0: I know, I forget about Spurs. I'm at Chelsea. But Cundy, what's the point?
1: I know, right?
2: What do you mean, what's the point?
0: What's the point?
2: It's just little old Villa, isn't it?
0: What do you mean?
2: What do you mean?
0: We're at the top table, Condé says.
2: You're not.
0: Like 3 months
2: you're
0: ago.
2: You're not, mate. You're not. You're not at the top table.
0: Condé, aren't we?
2: Look, Gabs, you're not at the top table.
1: To be
2: right?
1: fair, right, you're off. You're dining off the top table, but you're feeding off scraps.
2: No, they're not, mate.
1: They are.
2: They're not.
1: No, they're not. No, they are. They're at the end of the table.
2: On the wedding plan, mate, your table's 38.
1: They're picking off the bones, Jay.
0: Right. Guys, on a serious note, though, don't give Crookie such a long slot, mate. Like, do you know what I mean? He's boring the life out of me for 10 minutes.
2: Dads, oh, look, just...
0: chatting garbage.
2: Look, Villa, you're the last to get served at a wedding, all right? It is what it is, all
1: you,
2: right?
1: You know what? To be fair, Gab, he's right. You get the cold steak.
2: Yeah, like, you're getting the end of the hog roast.
1: No, you're on the top table, but you're not getting the prime cuts, mate.
2: Ollie Watkins wants to go and play in Saudi. He wants out of there, Gab.
0: Yeah...
2: What's
1: out,
2: mate?
1: What would you do in Ollie Watkins' position?
2: I know exactly what I would have played.
0: There's no harm in him wanting to leave, but you don't refuse to play for a club that's done so much for you. But
1: would you want to go to Saudi in an Ollie Watkins?
0: Yeah, I would. Would you? Why not?
1: No, mate? I'm just saying. Well, then, in some ways, it's kind of like,
0: but you can't refuse to play, Condé. No,
1: well, I don't know, mate.
0: You can't, mate.
1: No, you can't, but you can.
2: Didn't you want? Really, yeah. You wanted to let go of him a couple of seasons ago.
0: What are you on about?
2: Villa were going to let him go. They didn't want him.
1: What's going on?
0: What are you on about?
2: He ain't forgot that. The whole John Durham thing when he sat on the bench. He ain't forgot.
0: Yeah,
2: when the opportunity's
0: the right decision,
2: come
0: mate.
2: For him to go and get himself 500 grand a week, he's gone, I'm going. You ain't stopping
0: On a serious note, though, I've said this for the last 2 weeks. Whenever Spurs win... whenever Chelsea win, whenever Man United win, whenever Liverpool win, whenever Arsenal win, well done. Round of applause. So you should, with how much money you're spending. Okay, there's no round of applause for me, guys. There's no, oh, it's great football. It's entertaining. Oh, it's this. No, that's what you should be doing with the amount you spend. Well done. You won. Well done.
1: What about Brighton, though? Should they be beating Villa 4-0?
0: Mate, we had Ross Barkley. No, he's older than me.
2: Good player,
0: Ross
2: mate.
0: Barkley,
2: Barkley
0: up front.
2: Don't knock, Barkley's a good player.
1: Don't knock Ross Barkley, mate.
0: Don't, guys.
1: No,
0: Ross
1: don't
0: Barkley up front,
1: no,
0: mate.
1: No, don't knock him, Gab. It's harsh, mate.
0: Bizot in goal.
2: Bizot's good.
1: Mate, don't knock Bizot.
2: Good keeper, Gabs. You've got to up your game, right, mate. It is what it is. Like, you're not part of the, you know, you're part of the cartel.
1: He's hung up.
2: He's put the phone down.
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16: Former Chelsea and Netherlands striker Jimmy Floyd Hasselbaink with us here in studio. Simon and I kind of locked horns on this yesterday and it went viral later on in the day. I think Chelsea should be considered title challengers this season, Jimmy. Do you?
17: Not yet.
16: Why? Why not yet?
17: Because what happened last year, you don't go from, where did that finish? 11th. 10th, okay.
16: What
17: tenth.
16: You do is prompter.
17: No, 10th, right. Okay, 10th.
16: Yep.
17: From 10th straight away to a title contender. Yeah, if you finish 10th, there must have been significant stuff wrong, right? And that is...
16: Well, yeah, the manager left halfway through.
17: It's not, yeah, but there must be other things, yeah. So
16: they're not capable of winning it this season?
17: Of course they are capable.
16: Oh, they're capable
17: but
16: of.
17: But that's
16: of
17: not what you're asking me, are you?
16: I'm asking you, can they challenge for the title? Are they capable of challenging for the title?
17: Of course they're going to challenge, but they will not win it.
16: They won't win it?
17: No, because I think that Arsenal is way stronger, is way further mentally, and also way more mature, so much further in their journey. So much more consistent. Chelsea, new manager, new idea, playing with 5 at the back, played really well again on Monday, but definitely not the finished article. Still a lot of things to do. Very positive, but I don't think that Chelsea is ready yet to become champion. I do think that they will be better than Man United, Man City, Liverpool this year, but that is because they play from Saturday to Saturday.
16: Yeah, they've no Europe.
17: You know, they have no Europe.
16: So plenty of rest time. There are more than half-season outfit, as we saw the other night at Craven Cottage.
17: Yeah, but
16: will they be the number one challenger to Arsenal?
17: Hold on. The 3 points were important, and there were moments where Chelsea were magnificent, yeah, and really well. But there were also moments where you thought, oof, you know, and that you need to get out, and you need to get out ASAP. If Chelsea can have clean sheets, a lot of clean sheets in their games, then they will have a chance.
16: Now, to do that, they need a more than decent goalkeeper. They need a top goalkeeper.
17: I've set myself up for that, haven't I?
16: You've set yourself up a bit. And incidentally, stop looking at me as if Jimmy Floyd Hasselbaink's proving me right from this debate yesterday, because he's not really, and I'm not finished with you yet.
17: Okay.
16: Robert Sanchez, and you don't like talking about anyone in specific terms like this, but is Robert good enough to be the number one goalkeeper at Chelsea this season, for Chelsea to have a more than decent chance of getting in the mix to challenge Arsenal for the title? Would you change him if you were Xabi?
17: Would I change him? He has had brilliant matches. Brilliant matches. I.e. like a PSG match and some other ones. But he has had also some moments where it's not been that great. Consistency. The best goalkeepers are consistent. Consistent.
16: So do they need to change him?
17: He needs to find consistency.
16: Is he the man?
17: Will he be able to get that? I don't know. But he needs to find consistency. That goal that went in, the first goal from Fulham, he will be the first one to say, that's not good enough.
16: Right. Well, maybe you will, but you're being diplomatic, Jimmy, aren't you?
17: I am being... No, I'm... It's
16: the sensible football
17: it's
16: thought
17: one of
16: is
17: those
16: he's
17: things,
16: not good enough.
17: It's one of those things. If you've got lots of money to spend, yeah, then you maybe go and get the best goalkeeper that is out there, you know, and you replace him because you need to become champion. But... that's not the question, is it?
16: Do Chelsea win this Premier League title with Rob Sanchez in goal?
17: If they do, he will have to improve a lot more than he's showed in the first match.
16: Right.
13: I mean, the sensible football thinking, I don't know who that is, but you're picking up on a narrative that Jamie Carragher pulled out the other day about the best teams. Do you think Alonso has sensible football thinking? Because if he does, then he'll either stay with his goalkeeper for his own reasons or he'll replace him. Mm. And if they don't replace the goalkeeper, it's because the manager didn't want to. And if the manager didn't want to, he must know something that we don't. You know, you look at the goalkeeper at Manchester United, the kid that came from Spain and was in goal for many years.
17: Who came from Spain?
13: David De Gea.
17: Yeah.
13: He was a disaster for the first 18 months. So, you know, this fixation on this goalkeeper, I know that the argument is well supported by Edison. Not supported by Donnarumma, because Man City didn't win the Premier League last year with Donnarumma in goal. Well supported by Alisson at Liverpool, because those have been goalkeepers that have been in teams that have then gone on to win leagues.
16: Yeah.
13: The hysteria...
16: I mean, it's recognised, Simon, as a key moment for Arsenal was when Ramsdale went and then comes Raya.
13: Yeah, maybe.
17: But when Raya came in, nobody would say when he came from Brentford, oh, that's a magnificent and top goalkeeper, and he's going to win them the league now.
16: Yeah.
17: Because at Brentford he had an okay.
13: They were going to run the two goalkeepers in tandem, which was a strange policy initially. But
17: he came in and he did absolutely magnificent.
13: And people thought that Ramsdale was harshly treated, but I also think if Chelsea defend, I mean, look at the way they defended that second goal. I know the goalkeeper gets the blame for pushing it back into play. But look at the defending.
17: Yeah, but that's why I don't talk about the second goal, because that's what's not really the goalkeeper's mistake.
13: No, correct.
17: And that's Caldwell. Yeah, Caldwell needs to head the ball away.
13: Terrible.
16: But you're both trying to tell me that Chelsea cannot go from 10th and win this title this season.
13: Unlikely, is what we're saying.
16: Unlikely. Too tough. Can't be done.
17: Because history...
16: Can be done?
17: Because, of course, it can be done.
16: Well, it was done.
17: Leicester won it.
16: Chelsea in 2015-16, 10th. Next season, won it.
17: Well, let's hope that happens again. But normally, you would say no.
13: Chelsea don't operate in a vacuum. You're ignoring the quality of Arsenal.
17: That with Conte?
13: It was. They changed Victor Moses. They went into a five, didn't they?
17: Yeah.
13: But Arsenal. It took Arsenal a number of times and all the observations about how they were serial chokers. It took them a long time to get to a position where they could win the Premier League. That position has now been well established. They've now got a culture. Chelsea haven't got that culture yet.
17: Yeah,
13: they haven't got any winners besides...
16: Who else other than Chelsea are going to challenge Arsenal, Jim?
17: That's why... sorry to do the question, if you wait one. That's why when I say if Enzo goes, they need to have somebody coming in of substantial, yeah? Because you need some of them characters. But going to what you just asked...
16: Yeah.
17: I just think that Arsenal is so far ahead at the moment. You know, every position they have got two top players. They have just got Konsa in,
16: right?
17: Because Saliba is injured,
16: so no one can derail them. Not even Chelsea. No one.
17: Of course, it's still sport. It's still unknown. But if you look at it, you think, I just don't see them losing. How many games do they need to lose for somebody else to
13: do you think it's Arsenal's league to lose?
17: It's Arsenal's league to lose.
16: Right. he's determined to get proven right in all his points this morning.
13: It's
16: to be
13: Arsenal's
16: fair, Simon said that on day one with Martin Keown, who pushed back on that. But it's Arsenal's league to lose.
17: They have Harvard, who can score goals. If he stays fit, he will score goals. They've got Gorkas. Everybody can say, oh, he is not good, but... If you play him a little bit different, if you work him, you know, you stay in the width of the box. You stay, don't work so much hard going back. Just stay there. He will score 20 plus goals.
16: Okay. is Arsenal's title to lose. Where have I heard that before?
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28: And finally, their gaffer, Pep Guardiola.
16: Simon, it happened. I didn't think it would. We were talking to Celtic fan Sean from BetMGM yesterday.
33: Yeah.
16: And I thought 3-0 first leg lead would be enough for Celtic against LASK Linz. They went into it 3-0 up last night, this Champions League qualifier. They went 4-0 up after Callum McGregor's goal just after 20 minutes into the match. And LASK Linz, by no means a world beater, responded by scoring 5 goals without reply, and they won the tie 5-4, and they go through and Celtic are out. And missing out in the Champions League is expected to cost Celtic at least £20 million.
33: More than that.
16: Well, it'll be more than that. I mean, it's virtually unforgivable, isn't it? It's not as if they went into it that nil-nil.
33: I mean, it was. I saw Martin doing his interview afterwards and covering the players. It was an appallingly cowardly performance from Celtic.
16: Cowardly?
33: Yeah, I think so. I mean, the goal that really started the rot was an unforgivable error from one of their players knocking it back into the space where the guy can just run in and score a goal, which brought them back from the dead, this team. And then to concede goals directly after half-time, you wonder what managers say to these players at half-time that makes them so unresponsive that they go and concede a goal. But I thought it was a dreadful performance. And all this nonsense about, oh, they might have got lucky in the first leg. I didn't hear that narrative being spun out when they won the first leg 3-0. All of a sudden, people are saying, well, they got lucky in the first leg. They did have a lot of shots on goal, this team. Their expected XG was 3 last week, but they didn't score 3. They scored 0.
16: Yeah.
33: And in this instance, you look at the performance and you go, what Martin taking the blame for it. This is not about Martin O'Neill. This was about the players on the field. And they didn't buy this player. And they sold £36 million of players and they only bought in £32 million of players. And the players that came off the bench didn't look like they had the wherewithal. It should never got to the stage where extra time came to play and the players that came off the bench look all lost. They were just cowardly. They were 4-0 up in a Champions League qualifier with the game done. They hand them back an initiative by giving them one goal and then they absolutely capitulate.
16: Yes, yeah. cowardly.
33: But I mean, I know that will be extra, you know, that will be lifted up and maybe quoted somewhere else. But you can't think of any other word. Now, Martin can do all the best he wants. Now, Martin will be privately seething and sitting there and realising that the players have let him down.
16: Fuming.
33: But what he will do as an old school manager is deflect from the players and make it about himself. There's nothing about what Martin O'Neill did on that pitch that could legislate or on the dugout or what tactics he set up that can legislate for a capitulation of that order.
16: Yeah. I want as many Celtic fans as we can get on here this morning to join us and tell us what you actually think.
33: They'll blame the board. Because they'll blame the lack of expenditure. They'll blame
16: the board? Who will you blame? As Simon says, though, it was those 11 players on the pitch last night that you've got to look at. Why didn't they get you over the line? 4-0 up. 4-0 up against LASK Linz. And you go out. Celtic embarrassed in Europe again. I mean, does it beggar belief or is it wholly predictable? I want you to start calling now and join us this morning because I want the focus of attention to be on why this has happened. Celtic, the first British club to lift the European Cup, the Champions League trophy as we now know, back in 1967. And this is where they're at. And we're not even out of August. 0371722344. Martin O'Neill, as Simon said, did take full responsibility.
0: I will accept the responsibility that is down to me, regardless of whatever you think it might be, whether it's tactics, whether it's a fitness, it's just everything perhaps, but we shouldn't have done that. And from the position that we were in, we shouldn't even have been going into extra time.
16: I mean, it's not Martin's fault. And you this morning are laying the blame firmly and squarely at the players.
33: He's the team's leader.
16: But have we seen the first blot in the Martin O'Neill copybook since he came by?
33: Well, I suppose you could. Yeah, I mean, I suppose so. I mean, he talked about the legacy of this football club being able to win this competition and set out his store in a conversation piece where he's talking about aspiration. Of course, we lift it up and turn it into a slightly more dramatic piece and laugh at the fact that Celtic are not going to win the Champions League, which is what I did last week. I suppose if he wants to take it that way, it's about what you do next. I mean, they can go on and have a successful campaign in the Europa League and perhaps patch over it a little bit and do something meaningful there, although he was right to say it's a scant consolation to be dropped out of the Champions League into the Europa League, but that's now the competition that you're in. That's the level that you're probably at. Go in it. Get yourself deep in that competition, and you've seen Scottish teams get to finals in that space before, Rangers, case in point, so why not Celtic? What you got to wonder what's happened to this Celtic team, from the team that put out a remarkable performance about 18 months ago against Bayern Munich, that were so unlucky, that were robbed, a little bit longer than 18 months ago, wasn't it? Robbed.
16: Yeah.
33: So this side now that cheated their fans in the last Champions League with a whining manager that blames everybody but himself in Brendan Rodgers.
16: I mean, is it worse than this? Is this against LASK Linz than Kaira last
33: year? Well, it's as bad. I mean, listen, this is a slightly more recognisable side that plays Champions League football regularly, and are the champions of their own league. And I understand that's a qualification for this competition per se.
16: So maybe 4-0 up last.
33: I know, and that's why it makes it worse. And Martin O'Neill is a different kind of animal than Brendan Rodgers. He wasn't trying to extricate his own departure, and he wasn't using Celtic as a stepping stone or whatever else Brendan Rodgers seeks to do to promote the business of Brendan Rodgers.
16: Yeah.
33: The disappointing for him, for Celtic fans, and I don't always agree with sections of the Celtic fan base. I think some of their behaviour at times, specifically the Green Beret, is boorish and not reflective of a great club like Celtic. But they let their fans down last night. They let Scottish football down last night because it makes people look at Scottish football and give it the sick man of Europe sort of feel.
16: Yeah.
33: It makes them ridicule a great club like Celtic. And the players did that. It's all well and good, the captain coming out and going, no, we did this and we did that and we did this. Are you talking on the field, mate?
16: Yeah,
33: I do
16: yeah.
33: talking after the game.
16: I refer to the fact that Celtic were the first British club to win this tournament.
33: Different life.
16: But I mean, I agree. Different era, different time, different life. But, I mean, Martin O'Neill even alluded to that they should be aspiring to win it before the first leg.
0: The bar was set down here way back in 1967. And from then on, I believe that Celtic should be aspiring to that. We may never, ever, ever get there. And obviously with the way that the financial market has moved in football, it's getting more and more difficult for maybe a team from Scotland. But that aside, you should still be aspiring to it, and that's what we want to try and do. We may never get there, but this is the bar that's been set down, and the football club have won the European Cup or the Champions League, whatever it's called, and really that's what we should be trying to do.
16: Aspire to win the Champions League. I don't think even Martin, if he was sitting here privately with us, would say that he fully believes
33: that. I think that's a classic case of a football manager spending far too much time talking to the media and getting himself tripped up in a conversation that he doesn't really need to have. Because what happened in 1967 is about as relevant as what happened when Preston were the best team in England and Stanley Matthews was running down the wing or Tom Finney was. And so it's about as relevant as that. And so with that in mind, I don't understand the purpose of that conversation. There is always there should be an aspiration, certainly, to go deep into the competition. You cannot compare what Celtic have to contend with in terms of a turnover, this wonderful football club, this turnover is made by its elite level of fan support, because, you know, they don't get the broadcast revenue. They're hundreds and hundreds of millions of pounds behind the major clubs in European football, primarily because of the distribution of the broadcast deals that don't exist in Scotland. So it's a silly analysis. But what you could be doing and what you should be doing, given the new format of the Champions League, is getting into it.
16: Yeah.
33: And then at least giving yourself to maybe have just a knockout opportunity.
16: And missing out last night, I mean, I said it probably cost the club at least 20 million. You think a lot more than that?
33: Oh, no. I would think it's a lot more than that. I think the minimum...
16: In some quarters, it's 40.
33: I think the minimum they get is something like 50, 60 million quid for being in the Champions League. Now, obviously, you offset some of that by some of the rewards that you'll get for now being in the Europa League. And I thought they'd drop that out, the fact you drop out the Champions League. But I assume it's just because at the qualifying stage that they still get an opportunity to go into the Europa League rather than Champions League guys that get knocked out of the group stages get into the Europa League. I think the Europa League should stand on its own volition. You qualify, and that's the end of it. Don't get dropped out of one competition to the other. But going to the point, the best he can do now is go win the next game that's in front of him, which I assume they will do, given it's pretty much a league that enables that in Scotland, which I don't think helps him in the slightest, and prepare for a Europa League campaign. I mean, he will value the Europa League. He sat there yesterday talking about the two instances in his footballing career, that one that he'll struggle to get past, and one was the UEFA final of 2000 and whenever it was when he was the Celtic manager previously.
16: Yeah.
33: So now you've got a chance to go win that competition that you just said was one of the worst moments for losing.
16: Simon, let me ask you, if you were Dermot Desmond, the man at the very top this morning, and he's come in for a fair bit of flack from many quarters of the Celtic support, what are you thinking? Did they do enough to equip Celtic to carry on in the Champions League in August?
33: Well, I mean, there is a constant theme of balancing the books, it would appear, on transfer activity. Now, I don't know what their wages bill is to turn over and so on and so forth. I haven't studied Celtic well enough to know that. But I do know that their transfer spend always seems to be about what they recoup is about what they spend, and slightly in the favour of what they sell.
16: Yeah.
33: And so that tells me that there's not a lot of investment really going into transfer activity. And I know that all the clever know-it-alls now that we're evaluating the midfielder that is sold for £22 million to West Ham has been replaced by another player, and all of a sudden that player wasn't good enough. Last week he was good enough, now he's not good enough. And of course everyone gets wise after the event. You know, the classic case of in the land of the blind, the one-eyed man is king. And everyone starts pontificating about what it looks like. There was enough to go 4-0 up. And there was enough in that team to have been able to see out a result against a not particularly inspiring side that got some momentum, got some bravery, threw everything at it, and Celtic just wilted. 40 shots on goal?
16: Yeah.
33: Against Celtic had 60-70% possession and had 8 shots on goal. The other team has, you know, 30-odd% possession and had 40 shots on goal. Are you kidding me?
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39: Kick it!
16: Scottish Amis, Celtic have endured one, and well, it was horrible, wasn't it? You didn't. I expected terrible. A tough game, but not for Celtic to go out.
40: Terrible.
16: After going out to, here we go again, Cara Almaty on penalties last year at this stage of the Champions League playoff, that is saying something. Four goals up in aggregate against Lask. O'Neill's Celtic somehow imploded in the second half with little sign of a response in the way to 5-4. aggregate loss following extra time. It was all one-way traffic, wasn't it, second half? So what does this tell us about Scottish football? This is a big question. Well, let's ask the man who only watches more football than Ali McCoy's. A very good morning. He's gloating this morning as well. Peterborough winning and Celtic getting knocked out. TalkSport's host of live football, Adrian Dunham. Morning,
41: Adrian. Good morning, Ed. How are you, Paul?
42: Alan, Ali, great to talk to you. Derek Statham was the West Brom left-back.
16: Yeah, I said that.
41: No, but did say that. But what position did Len Cantelo play?
16: I thought he was
42: middle. Left wing, wasn't he?
16: Yeah.
41: Was he left wing?
16: Was he number 10, something like that? Yeah. Yes.
41: Okay.
16: But Brian will tell us. Brian, he's big buddies, I think. Willie Johnson.
41: We bud.
16: Yeah, Willie Johnson. Anyway, Adrian, where do we start here? Last night, look, I thought it was going to be a tough game because I thought they were good at Parkhead. And I thought, the third goal went in at Celtic Park. I thought, that's enough. Yep. We can't lose this. God, I can't believe it, honestly. I don't know if you watched it, Adrian. Did you have a chance?
42: Oh, absolutely, yeah. I mean, and they were brilliant. Let's make no mistake. Lask were fantastic. Yes. They had 40 shots last night, an XG of well over four, nearly 60 touches in the Celtic box. That kind of stat is unheard of. And I think that we mustn't forget to say that they were excellent. But they were set a target by Celtic. That win should have been enough. And I know personally my football club has lost a four-goal lead in the first leg before. So it can happen. And you really build yourself up. If you think you can do it, you get yourself there. And Lask have obviously had those meetings, done that work, done those trainings, and they've got themselves a victory in the tie and gone through. I think what this says about Scottish football is really important. And let's face some facts here. Celtic are below the New Saints of Wales, Shelbourne of Ireland. They're behind La Fiorita of San Marino in the rankings in Europe. The Austrian League is ranked below the Scottish League. And yet Lask have just beaten Celtic. And Lask have got no real European pedigree or history of success. So how has this happened? I think you've just got to go back to the end of last season. Scottish football is eating itself. Every season it happens, and last season it happened worse than ever. Hearts showed some smart thinking, some common sense to build, to do something a bit special, to do something unheard of. And what happened was Celtic panicked, took a huge step backwards by appointing Martin O'Neill, no disrespect. And yes, they won the title, they won the cup and all that, but at what cost? At what cost? I look at Rangers took the Hearts captain and top scorer Shankland. They're wasting his talent at Ibrox. Rangers have had a European mare. Hearts collapsed out of the Champions League before the end of July. Celtic an embarrassment. I think the clubs in Scotland need to take more responsibility, work together to save the future of Scottish football, to save themselves and the Scottish national team as well. Heard what you were saying about Scotland at the World Cup, and I make you right. There was no faith from the manager in the attacking players that he had at his disposal, so he didn't play attacking football.
16: Yeah.
42: Something has to be done on a bigger
16: pitch. In St. George's Park, that changed a lot for England, didn't it? Yeah. St. George's Park. We've got to do the same, Ali. Yeah, I remember going to Inverclyde and stuff. It's not the same. We've got to look at the blueprint of St. George's Park.
42: Now, hold on. Here's the problem. Ali and Alan, you answer me this, right? Is there too much division within Scottish football for it to move forward and progress?
41: Do you know something? There probably is, Adrian. But for the better and the good and the better of Scottish football, something has to happen. The clubs have to come together. I said to Alan, I don't know whether you agree or not, we've gone from, and I get it, if you're signing absolutely top class foreign players, you know, whether it's, as I said earlier, Larsen, DeCanio, Loudrop, boys like that, just, who are just a different level, I get that. But you need to surround them. You still need to continue to bring through your young players.
0: I mean, Aberdeen and, done it, didn't they, without bringing in the superstars?
41: Oh, back in the day?
0: Yeah.
41: Oh, of course they did. Yeah. But there's something you have to mention as well, which goes against the Scottish clubs, and that is finance in terms of competing at the top level. The argument against it would be, I'm not sure the difference in finances will ask in Celtic.
0: Yeah.
41: So you need to have a look at that. But there is definitely, Adrian, in my opinion, not enough done in Scottish football in terms of youth development.
42: Yeah. I would agree with that absolutely 100%. And the World Cup was really interesting because obviously the Scottish fans were fantastic, rightly lauded, but they were there to have a good time. They almost knew that their team wasn't going to do anything particularly special. There was a hope that they might. Mm. And it was almost like the players were there for a good time as well because they knew they wouldn't do anything special. I may be speaking out of turn there and those players might disagree with that, but I don't know. It was just all too reserved, all too cautious. And you go back to Scottish club football, I don't think there's enough planning. I don't think there's enough progress in terms of youth development. You can't tell me that all those players that came through and were brilliant back in the day, they've all suddenly dried up. There's no talent, no football talent there at all.
0: Yeah.
42: If you look what England did, when we focused on the academies with Gareth Southgate, going round to clubs and you know, looking at the academies and trying to grow players through the academies, 10, 15 years ago?
0: Mm-hmm.
42: All of a sudden, players started to come through. And now, of course, England haven't won a World Cup. I know all of that. But they're going far deeper in competitions than they ever used to.
0: Barcelona, the likes of Barcelona.
42: It's because of the academies growing.
0: Absolutely. They bring waves of young kids through, don't they? Some great, great players.
16: The beautiful Obsession documentary on Amazon. This details Pep Guardiola's final two seasons at Manchester City. It sparked some revealing moments from how the man himself operated and also moments within a dressing room environment. Now, one clip has been circulated widely of a dressing room fallout between Pep and Manchester City skipper Kyle Walker in 2024 after a defeat to Liverpool.
1: In this situation, the rule in time, the ball had to feel, I lose the ball, go. But when the ball comes with Kyle has to know that he loses the goal, it's goal.
3: I react to someone.
1: You don't understand, Kyle.
3: No, but if you keep saying my name every meeting and everything, then it's okay.
1: Maybe because you're a captain.
3: Okay.
1: I said to Josko now. I said to Josko the name. It's just to improve.
3: If you want to give a reaction to someone else, I lost the ball. You somehow bring my name into it.
1: But if you take personally, Kyle, the figure, I'm sorry, it was by my defeat. After 9 years together, win 1-1, in the good moments and bad moments, is my defeat. Absolutely, more than anything else. If I have a problem, you have to tell me. I want to stay here for the money or for just for the fact we stay. I want it because I extend the contract because I want to be with you. I want to fight in that position. I want to feel that I'm leaving and run away from you. I don't want. I don't want the feeling for now. The business for now. And I feel no more happy. But if you feel captain for the other one, that's no problem. Then there's nothing to change the love I have for you. No one's sick. But I'm going to fight. That's all.
16: That is something else, actually. If you watched on YouTube, you'd see Pep getting very emotional. You could hear it. If you were just listening to Talk Sport, you could hear it in his voice, obviously. A month later, incidentally, Kyle Walker left City and joined AC Milan. what do you make of it? Jim, your life has been in dressing rooms. Were you surprised to see Pep kind of disintegrate there and be as emotional as he was?
4: I was surprised more Kyle Walker going against it as much. But then on the other hand, football is emotion, isn't it? And when you're used to winning, when you are at that top and you're used to winning, and you are a winner, and you go through that bad spell that they did, you out of a sudden, you are in a whole different world mentally. you know, and that emotion is hard to control.
16: I mean,
4: you know?
16: We witnessed emotion could, as vulnerability.
4: And you could see that.
16: Yeah,
4: yes, vulnerable, it. Everything.
16: He became very vulnerable, Pep, there, didn't he?
4: For a manager, and I've never been on that level, not even close. But when you are managing, the moments are sometimes that you really by yourself, you're lonely. It's a lonely, at times, it's a lonely position. And I think that was a lonely moment for him.
16: Have you had anything similar as a manager? A player coming back at you saying, "Why are you always painting on me?"
4: Nothing at that severe, you know. But when I manage, I managed in the lower leagues, so it's for me it was a little bit easier. And what I always used to do is never go for the young ones. Never go for the players who are earning the less. I was always going, if I go for somebody, I go for somebody that is earning the most or has got more to carry, you know, for the team. Because the others, it's easy.
16: It's too easy.
4: It's easy to
16: go after them.
2: So, a question for you, for me, understanding, because I know what you players are like or were like. The moment you see weakness, you see an opportunity with a manager, it forms a set of thinking. If you were in that dressing room and your manager, irrespective, because you know what managers, they can lose their reputation in a moment.
4: Yeah.
2: You hear that and the rest of the dressing room is listening and they're always listening. They're always wanting to hear the opportunity to see where they can get in between the wall and the wallpaper. What would your reaction have been sitting there listening to Pep Guardiola? What would you have been going through your mind? On his way out, done, finished, not the same manager?
4: Yeah. At that moment when I'm sitting there as a colleague of Walker, I'd be thinking, oof, are you sure, you know, to criticise him?
2: But like what about that. The manager? Not about the player.
4: Sorry.
2: The player's done, right? We know that because that's what you get. But what would you be thinking about your leader, Guardiola, who you have to respond to, who commands and demands your attention and loses it instantaneously in this world that you live in?
16: Yeah, displaying frailty.
2: What would you be sat there thinking? Would you be thinking the manager's done? The manager's lost it. Where's he going with this?
4: No, I wouldn't be thinking the manager has lost it because they know him. They know how he can be.
2: Highly strong.
4: Yeah. I wouldn't be sitting there thinking weakness. Definitely not from Pepe. Definitely not.
16: It's quite a moment that, Jim, when you see it. I noticed you were studying the screen here, looking at Guardiola's reaction to Walker as Walker came back at him.
4: Yeah.
16: And to us in the game, we have no idea what a dressing room situation is like. You've lived in them. In your career.
4: A little bit.
16: But amazing things happen in dressing rooms.
4: Yeah, a lot of things. A lot of things. And I've seen players criticizing managers in front of things. I've seen Gustavo Poyet doing something with Claudio Ranieri. The next summer he was gone to Spurs.
16: What did he do? Just answer back?
4: Yeah, no. He used to be the translator because when Ranieri first came, he couldn't speak English, and he could speak Italian and Spanish. And Marcel Desailly didn't want to translate, so he chose Gustavo. But Gustavo was not always playing, so once. When Gustavo was not playing and Ranieri asked him to translate and stand next to him when he had the team meeting, he said not very nicely, "No, I'm not doing it." He said it with swear words in front of everybody.
16: And that was the end of him?
4: Yeah, that was
16: okay.
4: It.
16: Okay, all right.
4: That was it.
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27: Hello there, a very good morning to you. It's Sunday the 30th of August. It's the Weekend Sports Breakfast on the way with myself, Shabana Hearn and Tony Cascarino. But now it's
28: six of the most dangerous offenders behind bars in England and Wales. 30 families have urged ministers to exclude those convicted of manslaughter from the early prisoner relief scheme. Victims have been assured strict conditions will apply to anyone let out ahead of time. Probation officer Kayleigh Parsons says there are worries about the pressures this will add.
29: We're not feeling great, but I suppose it's more nobody wants to do the job wrong, protecting the public and helping rehabilitation. We want to do both of them, we want to do both of them well, so we just want to make sure that we are doing it. So I feel like it's probably a little bit more nervous about how it's going to work.
28: Nepal's calling for specialist foreign assistance as flood rescue operations resume after a weather-related pause. Around 700 people are confirmed to have died there and in neighbouring Tibet following Wednesday's catastrophic floods. More than 3,000 are still missing. Niraj Kalwani's in the Nepalese capital Kathmandu, desperately searching for his relatives.
30: We have contacted the Chinese embassy, Australian embassy. We are searching in hospitals. We have contacted Isha Foundation, who was the tour operator, but still no information, no nothing. We're hoping we find some information.
28: A rescue operation continued overnight in the English Channel after reports of a vessel in distress. A helicopter and lifeboats have been scrambled to an area off the Plymouth coast. A man's been arrested on suspicion of murder after the discovery of a body in a Suffolk village. Police say a man in his 30s was found dead at a property in Broomsall near Woodbridge early yesterday morning. And Tottenham's losing start to the Premier League season continued with a 2-0 defeat at home to Newcastle. Liverpool drew 2-2 for the second week in a row, this time at home to Nottingham Forest. And Celtic maintained their winning start to the Scottish Premiership season with a 2-1 victory over Falkirk. That's the latest. I'm Kat Suave.
7: 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This is Talk Breakfast.
32: Wise words across the nation indeed. Good morning. It is Sunday, the 30th of August. This is Charlie Rowley sitting in for Mark Dolan here at the home of Common Sense on Talk. It is Weekend Breakfast, and we've got a packed marathon of the 4 hours for you this morning. We'll be going through all the front pages, all of the headlines you need to know on this bank holiday weekend. We've got some fantastic guest lined up also. But a lot of the pages in our newspapers today are filled to the brim with news, gossip, or politically related, I'm afraid. So if you thought you were going to have a nice bank holiday weekend just before Parliament comes back without any politics, well, you might be mistaken. But we'll keep it as lively and as fun as we possibly can over the next 4 hours. Let me know what you're up to. Are you travelling this bank holiday weekend? We'll have Simon Calder on the show later on to tell us all things travel, the chaos that usually ensues over a bank holiday weekend. Are you trying to get back? Are you trying to go somewhere? Have you just been away? Let me know what you think. 0344 499 1000. You can text the word talk to 87222, or you can send us a message by following us on X. Just start your message with the word talk, and we'll get all of

0: big oil. Huge decisions for this government to make. Should taxes go up? Should the Chancellor of the Exchequer be reaching for that lever to tax big businesses and our oil companies in order to fund that big black hole, that shortfall of about, of about £4.7 billion? Are taxes going to rise in the UK in the next budget? 0344 499 1000. Let me know. Should taxes go up? You might be happy to pay more tax. Who knows? Doubt it, but you never know. The Mail goes with Putin stooge. We'll target UK drone factory. This is an ex-Kremlin chief. Threat to target the UK as defence firms ramp up security. The Sunday Express, a topic that we'll be diving into a bit later on in the show, goes with the headline, free condoms dished out to asylum seekers. Well, just when you thought the phones, the days out, the dentist, the doctor's appointment, the hotel accommodation, if that wasn't enough for those great men that come across the channel in small boats, they now get the pleasure of free sexual health. The Star goes with even worse to come. That's 3,000 victims of deadly heat waves. They're saying killer heat waves are only going to get worse across the country. And The Sun it goes with ITV chiefs in talk to revamp the classic show The X Factor. I didn't really even know that it disappeared, to be perfectly honest with you. I hadn't watched it for some time, but there you go. And this was described to me by executive producer Dean, who's in the hot seat today. He said it's a bit like a show that has failing ratings over many years, and they're trying to bring back, which I thought was a... whether that was a slight nod to me. I don't know whether they were saying my ratings had bumped in and they were just trying to get me back in. That is not the case, I'm assured, by executive producer Dean. Let me know what you think about those front pages and the topics we're going to be diving into now. 0344 499 1000, as I say, text the word talk to 87222. All of those topics, more than welcome your thoughts on. But there are two questions we're asking today on the back of what we've just been talking about. Should the right unite to stop a left-wing coalition? We'll be diving into all of those papers and stories, as I say, with Graham Davis, the presentation coach, in just a second, because, as I say, there's a lot of politics in town. It's the weekend before Parliament comes back, so that's kind of what you'd expect. But when there is so many stories pointing to perhaps an early general election, Kemi Badenoch has written to the cabinet secretary asking for accession talks, as it were. So that's basically allowing the Conservative Party to have talks with the cabinet office to set out their plans, because she thinks that there might be a general election on the cards. Reform are chomping at the bit, it seems to me, for one. Should the right unite to stop a left-wing coalition taking place if a general election is called? That number again, 0344 499 1000. And in relation to the story in The Telegraph about John Healey reaching for that lever to tax us even more than what we feel we might already be taxed, what are the biggest issues that Burnham needs to tackle, not just for this country, but also when he actually turns up to Parliament next week for PMQs? It'll be his first outing as the Prime Minister at that dispatch box, having avoided a leadership campaign, having avoided media scrutiny over the summer for the last 6 weeks. That will be the moment where the focus is on our new Prime Minister. 0344 499 1000, I should say. And I'm also delighted, along with all of those stories and topics we're going to be getting into, to welcome Graham Davis, the presentation coach, who joins me now for the first hour. Graham, good morning.
1: Good morning, Charlie. I have to tell you, I'm feeling very hungry this morning, because you see, a couple of months ago, our new Chancellor, John Healey, said he would buy me dinner. But now, he says he won't commit himself to that level of spending in the foreseeable future.
0: Well, I think you will not be the only one that feels hard done by John Healey. I think we might have a little bit of trouble with your mic, actually, this morning.
2: Okay.
0: It might have fallen down, so
2: we'll get that swallowed it in some way.
0: I think we'll come back to Graham in just a second. Just as that's fixed. But what Graham was just saying there is that John Healey owes him dinner. Not for the first time, I think, a Chancellor owes someone something, I have to say. We are being taxed to their hilt. And not only that, It feels as though there are more taxes to come. As I say, that front page of the Daily Telegraph, Burnham and Healey looking as though they are going to increase taxes. That's a windfall tax. They're looking at oil companies and on banks. Banks have, to be fair, suffered huge profits over the last decade or so, I think since the financial crash. Is it better to have a windfall tax on the oil companies and on our banks as opposed to increase

0: increasing national insurance contributions? Is it better to have a windfall tax than raise income tax? Things that the government, the previous government, said that they weren't going to do. And that's precisely why the Labour government are in power. They said they were not going to increase these taxes. Do we need a general election in order to break that sort of impasse, to allow Andy Burnham and John Healey, if he wants to raise taxes? They've got to have a general election. Let me know your thoughts. 0344 499 1000. I think we're now sorted with Graham's mic. We can return back to you, Graham.
1: I'm delighted to be back. On John Healey, of course, the Chancellor needs as much personal credibility as the Prime Minister for the stability of the country. And I believe that John Healey's credibility has been self-dented over the last 48 hours, having resigned from his role of Defence Secretary because he felt that not enough spending was being committed to the defence of our country. Now that's being pushed into the long grass. And that is inevitably going to mean that he starts off with rather reduced credibility even before he's really started the job. And I think that is, on a non-party political basis, this is bad news for everyone, because the Chancellor almost needs to be greater than just a party politician. He has to be somebody that the City of London and the world markets believe in, and whose word they believe in. And John Healey has got a lot of repair work to have that status again.
0: I mean, John Healey as Chancellor, I think, threw everybody by surprise, because there was talks in the newspapers that it would have been Shabana Mahmood. She was touted, who's the current Home Secretary. Ed Miliband was obviously the big name that was doing the rounds. He was someone that worked with Andy Burnham when they were special advisors, but also around the cabinet table, I think, under the Blair years as well. So there was a lot of talk about, well, actually, if he does go for Ed Miliband, that'll be a huge lurch to the left. That means even more spending, even more borrowing, even higher taxes. The appointment of John Healey kind of caught everybody by surprise. Now, was that a tactic, do you think, to throw sort of newspapers and politicos like us off the scent, to then stabilise the market, so when the announcement of John Healey came through, it wasn't actually that much of a big deal? It was a surprise and an interesting one that sort of settled the markets to allow then John Healey to find his feet, just as much as the Prime Minister has, and then now to start laying the groundwork for higher taxes.
1: When Healey resigned as Defence Secretary, it was deemed by the media to be an act of admirable high principle. But in retrospect, it's starting to look like a piece of low cunning. You see, John Healey has been a Labour Party man, a Labour Party machine man, a Labour Party politician, man and boy. He seems to have been around forever and has made a lot of friends cross-party as well. But really, he was clearly out of his depth as Defence Secretary. He didn't even know how many frigates we had, for instance, in a crucial media interview. And I think that the jump from Defence Secretary to Chancellor looks like part of a Machiavellian plot. It doesn't look like a credible piece of HR management.
0: No, it strikes me, because I know we heard from Louise Haig, you know, she admitted that actually her and Burnham had been plotting his return to Parliament for over a year. And I wonder, something that wasn't overly picked up upon, I don't think, because maybe I'm just a cynic now, having spent my days in politics as a former special advisor, they're now over, very much enjoying being here. But his resignation as Defence Secretary, you know, really did kickstart the downfall of Starmer and Starmerism and Rachel Rees. I want to know actually how much that might have been coordinated with Andy Burnham. Was he always part of the inner sanctum of Burnham's team, Burnham's plan, right from the get-go? But the idea of resigning as Defence Secretary as a point of principle, because, you know, the funding wasn't there for his armed forces, all the while knowing that actually if he did this, it would trigger Starmer's downfall. Burnham, you know, take the risk, stand in Makerfield, get elected, get returned to Parliament, I'll be your Chancellor. Do you think that's a bit of a far-fetched theory in my new
1: family? I don't think you're being far-fetched at all. The resignation from Defence Secretary was the half-ton bale of straw that broke the camel's back, with all the pressure that was on Starmer, with all the crises that were erupting around him. There was a very specific focus on the numbers in that resignation statement. And it beggars belief that he didn't know the numbers as he was going into the possibility of being appointed as Chancellor. I can't believe that a lurch upwards to Chancellor was not something that was pre-planned as part of a greater plot over a long period of time.
0: Mm. Well, one of the questions we're asking our listeners and viewers today is, what are the biggest issues that Burnham needs to tackle at PMQs? This is him now, you know, having to stand up in Parliament for the first time as the Prime Minister, be at that dispatch box, taking all kinds of questions right across the floor of the House of Commons, where he said he's not going to be using many notes. I mean, as a presentation coach, I mean, how does that fill you with confidence? You know, doesn't the Prime Minister... I mean, there's a lot going on for the Prime Minister, you know, in most days. Surely you need a few notes to refer back to.
1: Well, fortunately, I have indeed had the privilege of preparing people, as it were, on both sides of the coin for Prime Minister's questions. And it is probably the most challenging, high-pressure presentation scenario, not just in the world of politics, but in the world in general. And the use of that file of notes is a very specialised skill in itself. Because some prime ministers use just about 10 pages, some have about 100 pages in that file, and there is a real skill that you have to get used to over a period of time to be able to work out where the post-it notes are and to find the information on a particular subject. And you've got to practice that. Mm. You've got to practice that hard in the days before a given PMQs. Mm. To me, this, oh, no notes thing, looks like somebody who doesn't want to go through the grind of practicing, which I think will bite him in a bad way.
0: I absolutely agree, Graham, because I think there is the element of not wanting to be scrutinised about Andy Burnham. You know, he comes across as this sort of, you know, quite nice guy, you know, someone that you could actually probably go for a drink down the pub with. I wouldn't go as far to join him with a packet of pork scratchings, which I think is his favourite nibble at the bar. But he seems to be someone who... The idea of saying, right, I'm not going to have any notes, that means kind of, well, if I say something wrong then in Parliament, you know, you can't actually sort of have me for contempt of Parliament. You can't ask me for to resign because I've misled the House of Commons in some way, because I'm trying to be more, in touch with the people. I want to connect with ordinary voters and ordinary workers every day. I don't want to be that stuffy prime minister, you know, who has that sort of prime ministerial approach, which is, as you say, going through notes, going, you know, having that big red folder that they tend to sort of bring, and being having to say everything very carefully, very choreographed, you know, in order to ensure that they're not brought before the House of Commons again to say, aha, you said this, or you used this word, or actually you've misled Parliament in some way, Prime Minister, you must resign. I think he feels as though he's just dismissing that process because he just sort of doesn't want to go through it.
1: Well, let's contrast him and his immediate predecessor. You mentioned process. Well, Keir Starmer was the emperor of process. But interestingly, despite being a hugely experienced criminal barrister, probably on top of his brief on all topics at all times, he chose not to actually actively engage at PMQs. He would never answer a question head on, but would always pivot to an attack on the person who'd asked the question, Kemi Badenoch, which inevitably caused an awful lot of criticism, even from his own benchers, and I believe was a big factor in his popularity dipping on all sides. Now, Andy Burnham's approach inevitably will be different, more genial, more human, and more affable, perhaps. And if I were advising him, I would suggest that he does try something radical, and maybe he's flagging this up by saying, I'm not going to use notes. When Badenoch comes out with her first question, which inevitably will be something like, lots of teeth and claw and flashing blades, I would suggest that Andy Burnham gets up, takes a deep breath and smiles to everyone and says, look, I appreciate that the Right Honourable Lady wants to attack on all sorts of issues, and attacking does seem to be what she likes doing. Mm. But I'm not going to play the game of personal attacks from me. I'm going to do my best to engage with genuine questions during PMQs, And I would ask the Right Honourable Lady to do the same thing. It's time politics moved on from the playground of personal insults. Now, I think that would be very bold. He might try that, but I'm not sure he's got the cojones to do so.
0: Mm. There's a line, I think, in Tony Blair's autobiography, A Journey. Where he says, actually preparing for PMQs, and I raised Tony Blair because, you know, Andy Burnham does seem to be the, you know, well, he's the Labour Prime Minister, but the only Labour Prime Minister able to communicate as effectively, it seems to me, as Tony Blair was able to do. But he was very clear in his own mind that when the Tory party came for him, you know, whenever someone was asking the most difficult question or to say how terrible his Labour government was doing, he just sort of, as you say, smiled, took a step back, took a bit of a breath and just said, you know, well, thank you very much. You know, he killed them with kindness and was over complimentary and said, I really understand. But, you know, it's a sort of when they go low, we go high, you know, and it's, and that, I feel that could be sort of the same approach because Kemi Badenoch, yes, as you know, as you say, she's had Keir Starmer to deal with for, you know, the last couple of years. Andy Burnham is a very different kettle of fish and reform too. You know, Nigel Farage is going to have to work out how to effectively play Andy Burnham and hold him to account in the House of Commons.
1: Well, looking at history, of course, you mentioned Tony Blair, the professional political presenter par excellence. That affability, the stepping back and the smiling and disarming, it was practiced. It was rehearsed. He did have a team. And certainly David Cameron's affability was on the basis of rehearsal as well. Going slightly more forward in time with other prime ministers that I've worked with, the affability or the geniality has to be rehearsed furiously. I mean, we would have in the main conference, in the cabinet room in Downing Street, a team of a dozen people, some of them pretending to be MPs, one person at the end pretending to be the speaker, various people being questioners from the other party, and we would go through all sorts of different scenarios, especially the scenario of the worst possible question that you absolutely dreaded, that you hope would not be asked. Mm. And it's the rehearsal in private beforehand that gives you the chance to relax on the actual day.
0: Mm. One of the questions we're asking, as I say, is what are the biggest issues that Burnham needs to tackle at PMQs? So what is, I suppose, A, the biggest issue that he needs to tackle, but also what is then the worst question that you think he could face returning to Parliament on Tuesday?
1: Well, already he has done more U-turns than a drunken rally driver. we are asked the question, well, would you like to meet the new boss?
0: That was my Uber driver this morning, actually, if you don't mind me saying.
1: Would you like to meet the new boss? It's the same as the old boss. Mm. I think the Labour Party are going through this agonising process of they've somehow upgraded their weekly shop from Aldi to Lidl. Mm. And really, he says that he's going to be shaking up things more than anything else that's happened over the last 40 years. Well, he seems to already be kicking the biggest issue down the road, which is welfare reform. Mm. And he really, if he's ever going to deal with that, he needs to deal with that immediately while he's on a wave, while he's on an up, rather than letting it fester for 6 months. And that, I believe, is the big issue that could either define his success or bring him down.
0: And because there's a lot of talk, as I say, in the papers today about an early general election, Kemi Badenoch has written to the Cabinet Secretary to have sort of access talks because she thinks that there's going to be one coming. So the civil service need to know the Tory party plans if they're going to win the general election. I mean, you said that Burnham is sort of on that, riding that wave of, you know, he's got a bit of a Burnham bounce, it seems. You know, he's leading some of the polls where reform led in the last about 300 of them, I think. Do you think he'll call an early general election? Should he call an early general election?
1: I believe this weekend marks the official end of the Burnhamania season. Because he did rather a rampantly robust speech in Kyiv for 8 minutes, where he said the right muscular things, committing us to the fight for freedom against Russia on behalf of Ukraine. But all the cred he got as a potential international statesman from that, I'm afraid, was blown away by Healey letting it slip that, oh, this is just going to be a continuity budget that we'll have in a few months' time, and there'll be no commitment to 3% of GDP in defence spending. So he has to find a way of being somebody who is grasping the nettle and making it a whole new kettle of ball games. He hasn't done that so far. And also, yes, there has been a sort of burn and bounce, but and occasionally there has been an opinion poll. They might be 2 or 3 points ahead of Reform, but that is nip and tuck between them. Mm. He needs to have a sequence of polls over several weeks where there is clear red water between him and Reform, because otherwise, if he calls an election, he's guaranteed to lose dozens, if not hundreds, of MPs. Mm. He will actually blow away his own majority, might indeed actually blow away his own government. So in my view, he's better off keeping definitely 2.5 years with 411 MPs rather than taking the risk of general election and suddenly it all dissolving.
0: I agree, as it happens. But I know there's a lot of talk out there that people think there is an early general election coming, but I think that would be the most sensible approach. Andy Burnham there, a man who doesn't have notes. neither do we on this show, as you can probably tell.
1: After general election, he wouldn't have any notes, he wouldn't have any majority.
0: Exactly. Graham, stay with us. That's his view so far. That was the question that we're asking. One of the two questions we're asking: what are the biggest issues Burnham needs to tackle at PMQs? Let me know your thoughts on that. 0344 499 1000. After the break, we'll be asking our second question: should the right unite to stop a left-wing coalition if a general election is on the cards? The only way, it seems at the minute, for a coalition to be stopped, a left-wing coalition, the only way in which people will be able to beat Andy Burnham is it if the right unite. 0344 499 1000 or text the word TALK to 87222. This is Charlie Rowley sitting in for Mark Dolan on Weekend Breakfast. This is TALK.
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9: Hi.
6: Hey,
9: I'd like to cancel the gym membership.
6: Please.
10: Of course. You'll just need to give 90 days' notice.
11: 90?
10: Mm-hmm.
11: Right. Fine.
10: In writing.
11: What?
10: By post.
6: Small talk.
10: And
6: talk.
10: Gary does cancellation.
6: Cross talk. Across the nation.
12: As I said yesterday, you might as well take it, build
10: have
12: it into a bonfire and set fire
11: not
12: to it.
6: This is talk.
10: They have this stuff pulled down their throats every single day.
6: Straight talking and straight to the point.
12: Why are you answering questions that no one asks?
6: There's no place like it.
10: I don't know why that wouldn't be the number one thing you do.
6: Direct from the dormitory of Diatribe.
13: Nobody wants to think they are nuts. Nobody wants to think they're losing the plot.
6: Turn on, tune in, speak out.
14: As well as no monthly account.
15: Really,
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6: well-informed conversation across the nation.
12: We cannot, as a country, carry on like this.
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13: And there is the thumping dilemma.
6: Get the very best conversation. 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Drive. Talk. Travel trouble.
16: Do expect delays around Notting Hill in London because of the Notting Hill Carnival road closures in place now until the early hours of Tuesday morning. Elsewhere in Manchester, do expect delays due to road closures in place as well until Tuesday morning on the roads around the village for Manchester Pride. On London's Underground, severe delays on the Jubilee line, and at the moment there's no service on East Midlands Railway between St Pancras and Nottingham. I'm Gary King.
17: Sorry to interrupt your day, but I've just been diagnosed with dementia, and I'm going to need your help. 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
6: recognize empire.
17: My
13: it
17: own
13: sounds
17: family.
13: To many too good to be true.
17: My daughter
6: on
17: will need
6: talk,
17: help.
13: We've created and stoked the terrified in all of this.
6: An afternoon Aladdin's cave of journalistic integrity.
13: In their strange world, they
17: can't
13: hit some sort of jackpot here.
6: The epicenter of topical talk
17: to
6: and considered conversation.
13: They couldn't actually give a hoot.
6: Ian Collins. See it. Hear it. Talk it.
15: Your national disputation verification station. The home of common sense. This is Talk.
0: A very good morning to you. Welcome back to Talk Breakfast with me, Charlie Rowan, in for Mark Dolan. Your calls and messages are coming in thick and fast on this fine Sunday, the 30th. Of August. Christine says they all need to stop acting like kids and work for the people, not themselves. That's talking about politicians. I couldn't agree more. Morning, Charlie. Glad you are coping without Jeremy. That's Jeremy Carl, who presents here Talk Breakfast Monday to Thursday, who's enjoying a nice and well earned holiday, I think, or weekend in Spain at least, but he'll be back next week. And I'll be here on Wednesday with him, 6 till 7. Oh, yes. Have you heard they want to bring back Starmer, says Christine also. Can't stand Blair. I think that's a bit of a joke. I don't think they will be bringing back Keir Starmer, but, you know, stranger things may have happened. Talk. Good morning, Charlie. It's too early for the right to unite. When it comes to the crunch, though, they will. Now, that's Amanda's view. That's our second question we're asking this morning. Should the right unite to stop a left-wing coalition? Graham Davis, the presentation coach, joins me still in the studio. What do you make of this? You know, do you think that at some stage the right, and that's, I would predominantly say, Reform and the Conservative Party, I'll put Restore to one side for a second, although it is the case that in some polls and in some by-elections that we're seeing, particularly at a local election, the presence of Restore is taking some of Reform's vote away from it, and that is letting in other parties through the back door. And there was a particular case in the week where a Green Party candidate gained a seat from the Conservatives because there was this splitting of the vote between Conservatives, Reform and Restore. Should the right unite to stop a left-wing coalition?
1: There will never be a right-wing uniparty artificially created by hammering those three entities together. One of the main reasons is the personalities of the leaders. In an article today, Dan Hannan admits that there's bad blood between the leaders of the parties. Well, between Lowe, Farage and Badenoch, there isn't bad blood. Mm. There is sulfuric acid with a hint of napalm. They can't possibly work together with each other. Admittedly, the right of centre parties, or specifically the Conservative Party as being the one that was there first and has been operating the longest period of time over the last 130 years, has had a rather easy time with the left of centre parties all essentially having to fish from the same pond. Mm. But they've done that rather effectively. The left of centre parties have competed with each other effectively. You can't expect any of the right-wing parties to put their rods away and not fish their ponds. The solution, for instance, for the Conservative Party, and I believe for Reform as well, they need to compete properly. Rather than attacking each other, they need to compete on positive policies. Nigel Farage is a weapons-grade whiner and complainer, but he hasn't been great on constructing a specific vision and a raft of policies to actually make that vision come true. Badenoch is even worse at that. She hasn't defined exactly where the Conservative Party is going or what it stands for. She has said, and the party has said, what it is not, what it's not going to do. It's not going to have stamp duty. It's not going to be in the ECHR. It's not going to be a slave to net zero. But she hasn't created a raft of proactive, positive policies. And that policy paralysis means that the Kemi bounce doesn't exist. It's a Kemi ceiling. And with that paralysis, the Tories will never get more than 20 to 21%.
0: Well, they're currently, you're absolutely right, hovering around the 20 to 22% mark, depending on which poll you listen to and how they're conducted. But in the absence of those policies then by the Conservative Party, you know, she's been able to sort of stabilise the party. The party is still in existence. And indeed, you know, Reform are only about a point or two, depending again what polls you listen to, ahead. So Would it be the case, do you think, with the introduction of policies by the Conservative Party, if they come out with, you know, as they did at their last conference, we know we're getting into the party conference season now. You know, last year the Tory party, I think, announced that they would, you know, abolish stamp duty, I think, or certainly for first-time buyers.
1: Yeah, and since then, nothing.
0: Nothing. But it, but with more policies coming forward, will that make her and the party even more popular? Will they increase their standing in the polls?
1: Well, I can look her in the eye and say with definite professional certainty, without any hesitation whatsoever, that I don't know.
0: Okay.
1: But it is something that has to be tried.
0: Mm.
1: At the moment, we have a situation where she has allowed reform to occupy the right-hand side of the football pitch. They have always been the ones to announce policies in a particular area first. Admittedly, some of them have been a bit wacky, completely uncosted and completely impractical, but leaving her and her colleagues to say, oh yeah, we would have done that as well, sort of shouting, me too.
0: Mm.
1: The leader of the opposition needs to oppose by creating alternative policies rather than playing catch-up with Nigel Farage.
0: Mm. I mean, there is an element of, you know, don't make the perfect the enemy of the good. So even though, you know, the Tory party, it's its own entity, you know, reform is its own brand, as you say, you know, that you've got to, I think, that competition could be healthy because they are two separate organisations. But by and large, there's much more in common with the Conservative Party and the Reform Party than I think that they would want to admit, even if at the head of those parties, the leaders might not be getting on a personal level. You never know. It might all be slightly performative. But, you know, both want to cut welfare to fund defence. Both want to get crime down and sort of, you know, get a grip on the criminality that we're seeing on our streets. You know, both want to see growth in the economy. They want to cut taxes rather and regulation rather than more borrowing, more taxes, more spending and all the rest of it. So there's more in common, I think, with those parties, the Conservative Party and the Reform Party on the right, than what they might want to agree. But you're right, I don't think there will be, for what it's worth, some sort of agreement before the election, because I think that will alienate a lot of voters. And in fact, I think that does worse for reform, because there'll be a lot of people that they can attract from maybe the Labour Party than what the Tory Party would have been able to do on their own. So that might be detrimental to reform.
1: Well, I think it could be detrimental to all the parties, because reform voters have a lot of reform voters, I'm making a sweeping statement here, a lot of reform voters are still in that mindset of 14 years of betrayal, I'm never going to vote for the Tories again. And so if a reform candidate stands down in a given seat and there's just a Conservative candidate, reform voters may not go to the Tories. They may go to another party to stop the Tories getting in.
0: Mm.
1: And I happen to know that an awful lot of Conservative Party members who really just dislike Nigel Farage for all sorts of reasons, and they don't like the overall tone of reform.
0: Mm.
1: So I can't see any pre-election pact between those two actually working. Now, that doesn't stop some jockeying after the general election.
0: Mm. I mean, what do you make of Dan Hannan? You're right, he's got this piece in the Mail today, who says, on paper, an agreement, even if unofficial, not to contest unwinnable seats. I'd go as far to say, actually, even if you don't, I think you should contest the seats, but let's say you don't campaign very hard in them. So you've got a candidate up there, but you don't really compete in it. So you contest the seat, but you don't compete. But he says, on paper, an agreement, even if unofficial, not to contest unwinnable seats would make a huge difference. Reform and the Tories have a complementary electoral geography, so the former in northern England, so that's reform in the north of England, the industrial Midlands, Wales, which was the old Red Wall, and the latter, he says, that's a Conservative Party, in the southern shires and suburbs. So he's saying, look, reform will do better in the north and the Midlands. They shouldn't have their impetus thwarted by Conservative candidates taking votes away, splitting the vote that would let in, you know, Labour MPs, or even Green MPs, or Lib Dem MPs. You never know. So is there, do you see merit in that? Then actually, look, you know, if reform says, right, OK, we can't really compete in, you know, necessarily the Hertfordshires, the Cambridges, or whatever, so, right, we'll put up candidates, but we won't compete because we want all of our focus to be on the seats that we can actually win in the North and the Midlands, and the Tories do the same, vice versa.
1: The moment that the Conservative Party agrees not to run in a dozen seats, 50 seats, 100 seats, 150 seats, is the beginning of the end of the Conservative Party. The Conservative Party feels, I believe quite rightly, that sort of constitutionally, it has a duty to be a national party. And in every constituency, other, with the exception, of course, of the peculiarities of Northern Ireland, in every other constituency, I believe that it believes that it should always have a Conservative candidate. Even if that Conservative candidate doesn't do very well at all, it sort of has a duty.
0: Not in Clacton, though. Not in Clacton.
1: No, indeed so. But, of course, obviously, the Clacton clownery was a very different situation. But in a general election, they try to put in a candidate everywhere, and they've nearly always succeeded, because they believe that anybody who wants to vote Conservative should be given the opportunity to do so. And that's what I believe as well.
0: Let me know what you think about all of these topics. Should the right unite to stop a left-wing coalition? 0344 499 1000. We'll be going to a break now, but the Sunday Express runs with a front page. The free condoms are dished out to asylum seekers. We'll be talking about that story and more after the break. This is Charlie Rowley sitting in for Mark Dolan on The Weekend Breakfast. This is Talk.
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0: Great. Sorry, that was just me talking to Graham there off camera. Agreeing with most of everything that he's been saying so far. 0344 499 1000. Let me know what you think on that. Our two questions that we're asking today: should the right unite to stop a left-wing coalition? And what are the biggest issues Burnham needs to tackle at PMQs? One of the biggest issues I think that he needs to be tackling, full stop, is the migration crisis that we have in our country. Illegal migrants coming over, still in their not-so-small boats, it has to be said, that are offered all kinds of benefits at the expense of hard-working Brits, alarm clock Brits, a lot of you tuning in to Talk every day and sending in your messages and your views. Another benefit that it seems that these migrants get, according to the Express, and the front page of the newspaper says, free condoms are dished out to asylum seekers. The policy's been branded inappropriate and a ludicrous waste of money. Graham, your thoughts?
1: This is the sort of news that we would have prayed for in our first year at university. Free accommodation, grants, fees paid, and free contraception as well. Mm. I'm afraid this epitomises the fact that we are the premier destination for economic migrants. We are the land of milk and honey and benefits and condoms, apparently. Mm. It's become comical. And really, I just can't see anybody looking at this and saying, yes, this is a serious policy. This will help to solve the immigration problem.
0: Mm. I mean, I have to always try and be fair and balanced in this seat, but I think, you know, that doesn't mean you have to be overly generous when I think there's clearly something so fundamentally wrong in our country. And I find it so... I mean, it's been astonishing over the last few weeks, so over the summer, where we've had a number of people, particularly on the left and people who support the government, defending, for example, that leaflet that was put out. You know, so a leaflet that is being given to migrants on their way in to say, effectively, don't rape, don't attack children, and don't beat women. As if they needed that, you know, as if we need, people should be told that anyway, but it's, you know, might be clearly a very different cultural thing in different countries. I mean, that's up to them. But this adds to that, doesn't it? This is about saying, look, you know, it's kind of, for my view, it's an admission that actually we've got people now that we know are coming into our country that are of a different culture, that are committing a disproportionate amount of crimes, sexual and violent crimes, compared to the numbers of people that are here, of their population size, and from their country. And now we've got to not only issue a pamphlet to them, we should be providing them with condoms because we know, what, they're more sexually predatorial than anyone else? I mean, it all adds to this idea that we're letting people into the country that we just shouldn't be allowing in, but yet left people on the left are sort of defending it left, right and centre, saying, no, they should be given condoms. Why not, you know? It will help.
1: It's interesting you say about the people on the left, because, in fact, to me, there has been a deafening silence from a lot of the left about the immigration issue. They are going with a dead-hand momentum rather than having an active viewpoint on it. Because I don't think I've actually heard anybody from any part of the political spectrum, either in a speech or a TV interview, coming out with words to the effect of, the immigration situation is just fine. I like the system the way it is. Small boats coming in, well, that's fine, we can manage that. We need to welcome as many people as possible, because our country has got lots of room and we've got lots of money to finance it. The status quo should remain exactly as it is. Now, I don't think I've heard anybody say that. There is, at last, a certain amount of, I think, cross-party momentum. I believe that there is a lurking majority within the ranks of Labour MPs that now, at last, feel that they need to do something about it. Because there's certainly a large body of Labour voter opinion that would certainly like to do something about it.
0: Absolutely. And there was some pushback again over the summer where the Prime Minister said, actually, we've got to distribute migrants, right? They've got to go right across the country, including middle-class areas. Well, that prompted Rachel Maskell, MP for York, a place that I know quite well. That's why I know a little bit about this one. She sort of said, well, hang on, no. She's been advocating for, yes, more migrants to come in or to be looked after and redistributed and properly looked after, but just not in my backyard now.
1: Not in my front yard, not in my garden, nothing at all. That's the key test. They really would like the problem to disappear in some way. But this is the big question for the Labour left. How would they like to change the status quo?
0: And it's a huge question for Andy Burnham. It's as one of the questions we're asking, you know, what are the biggest issues Burnham needs to tackle at PMQs? Having had a summer of dealing with the sort of the low-hanging fruit, so sort of saying, right, you know, I'm going to be the Prime Minister to send out an alert message to say, don't buy a disposable barbecue, don't use one during the height of a heatwave when you were seeing wildfires and all the rest of it. Okay, I don't think we need the Prime Minister to tell us that, but there you go. But he also got involved in telling us how we should be unsubscribing or how to unsubscribe from subscriptions, because that's too, you know, this is the Prime Minister of the day. He shouldn't be getting involved in those small, really sort of low-hanging fruit issues. I know what he's trying to do to flood the space to be seen to be looking busy. Is that sort of the person in the office that always sort of runs around looking busy but doesn't actually do anything? This is a big issue. You talked about welfare being the biggest issue that he's got to face at the dispatch box. That plays into the migration problem, doesn't it? Because there are far too many people coming across into our country illegally that just aren't able to get the benefits. I mean, this has to be stopped, doesn't it?
1: Those superficial issues that you mentioned come across like the set list for an edition of Watchdog from 1992, all the cuddly superficial things that can be fixed straight away. He's good at cuddly and superficial, but the immigration problem isn't going to be solved by him making the trams or the buses run on time. His problem is this. It's the DNA he's acquired over the last 8 or 9 years. He's not in the mode so far of being a prime minister, making the tough decisions about the really tough stuff. I think essentially he's stuck in wanting to skate across the pond in a superficial way because he's trying to be the mayor of England.
0: I mean, he's also quite lucky, you might argue. I mean, he got rid of, well, the Labour Party effectively got rid of Keir Starmer, but, you know, I don't think he was unhelpful in that course. I think he rather supported that. But he's inherited Keir Starmer's attempts which now appear to be rather successful in dealing with the small boats issue. You didn't just turn up as Prime Minister and wave a magic wand and then all of a sudden be able to present these stats and statistics by saying, well, hold on, the number of deportations is up, the number of people crossing the small channel is down. That's a success of Keir Starmer and Rachel Reeves. Never thought I'd be sitting here saying that, but it appears, if that is true, that that is something that he's inherited from the man that he's just got rid of.
2: The numbers show that the problem seems to be not exactly solving itself, but getting not quite as bad as it was. But there are still lots of tweaks that Burnham could do on the side of legal immigration in relation to the rules that would reduce immigration even further. And I'm also sure that there are a lot more tweaks that could be done with firm, robust, maybe aggressive diplomacy with the French authorities. Mm. And he has to think about this from a selfish point of view, because he wants to be the best and best placed candidate to be Prime Minister after the next general election. If he can somehow not exactly solve the immigration issue, but make it an issue that isn't burning at the front of everyone's eyeballs, he will significantly dampen the reform flame and give him a chance to create that red water of 5 or 6% ahead in a succession of opinion polls against reform.
0: Well, and if he's able to do that, you know, you'd bet your bottom dollar that there'd be a general election. Maybe if he can do that before 2029, we could be on for an early general election. And that's why Kemi Badenoch thinks that there's one potentially coming. That's why she wants talks with the civil service. Nigel Farage is ramping up the rhetoric of having an early general election. His conference coming up as all geared around the first 100 days of what a reform government would look like. So both those parties on the right, the Conservatives and the Reform, think that there's an early general election. Let me know what you think. 0344 499 1000. Should there be one? Will there be one? Should the right unite to stop a left-wing coalition if there is one? If Burnham does get that poll bounce, if he or maintains the lead in the polls, if things do seem to get better, will he call one? Will he still be the Prime Minister in a couple of years' time, if that's the case? Or will it be a left-wing coalition? Should we stop it on the right? I say we, if you're a Conservative or Reform voter. 0344 499 1000. Text the word TALK to 87222. More from Graham after this break.
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16: Do expect delays around Notting Hill in London because of the Notting Hill Carnival. The road closure's now in place until the early hours of Tuesday morning. Likewise, do expect delays on the roads around the village in Manchester because of Manchester Pride. Again, those road closures in place until the early hours of Tuesday morning. No trains on East Midlands Railway between St Pancras and Nottingham, St Pancras and Sheffield. And that's all because of strike action. I'm Gary King.
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18: here. Buckle up for a journey through the Stargate of common sense. Across the UK, this is Talk.
0: Good morning, Charlie. We in Reform have much more that unites us with Restore than divides us. We must overcome our differences. The Tories are toast. That's from John in Sutton. He's replying to the question that we're asking people this morning. Should the right unite to stop a left-wing coalition? If there is an early general election on the cards where the drumbeats seem to be louder and louder by the day, if Burnham can maintain his position in the polls, if, as Graham Davis, who's still with me, was saying earlier on, if he can maintain that position, if he can extend it perhaps, if he can get a succession of good poll ratings, and also dealing with the crisis that we're facing in our country, then who knows, an early general election could be on the cards in order to stop another Labour government, or a left-wing coalition, should the right unite to thwart it in its tracks. Charlie, did you ever thought we'd reach a point whereby Starmer looked more prime ministerial than Burnham? Seeing him playing a guitar in a Ukraine was a new low. That's from Neil. I'm not too sure about that. I actually quite like the guitar playing, you know, because it's a nice thing to do with troops that you want to motivate.
1: But, are you tone deaf, Charlie?
0: But yes, you can know. You know that my I'm more of a karaoke person, I suppose, rather than anything else. But I thought the guitar playing was okay as a nice sort of thing to
1: do.
0: Did
1: you see the face of the soldier that was playing with him?
0: Well, I think, yes, he had headphones on. I think he was listening to something else.
1: I think he was
0: trying
1: to
0: block it up. But I absolutely agree with that message about, you know, turning up in Ukraine just in a T-shirt. I don't care what people say about the train journey and how long it might be. This is all PR, isn't it? You know, you turn up into a country, the first foreign country you're visiting as the Prime Minister, a war-torn country, a country that we're about to give substantial amount of more help to, and rightly so. You put on a shirt.
1: Well, he came across like he was doing a video for Man at CNA as he came off the train. Now, I've been on that train, and for professional reasons, I've travelled to Kyiv, and it is the sort of train where you're not going to be wearing a three-piece suit and a top hat for 13 hours. The carriages are like British Rail from 1972. In the winter, they're about 100 degrees because of the heating. In the summer, they're probably about 100 degrees because of the lack of air conditioning. You are going to travel casually. Mm. But you've got a couple of minutes when the train stopped to at least put on a reasonable shirt and a jacket. It didn't have to be a full suit. Mm. I do believe it was a mark of disrespect to all those officials, relatively minor officials, unknown ones to us, who all wear suits to welcome him.
0: Mm. Well, he had a couple of minutes to get changed. Someone that's got a couple of years to work out whether they're going to be the next mayor of London or not, if they get the nomination, is James Cleverly. See what I did there? Great segue.
1: Brilliant segue.
0: At this hour. James Cleverly, former cabinet minister, former defence secretary, former foreign secretary, was up until yesterday the shadow housing secretary under Cammy Badenoch's team. He's decided that he doesn't want to be part of her team anymore because he wants to become the next mayor of London. He wants to be the Tory candidate for mayor of London. Your thoughts, Graham James?
1: Well, James Cleverly is, and I quote, a credible big hitter, according to James Cleverly. It's remarkable that he's already resigning from his post in the shadow cabinet, because in fact he's not a shoo-in to be the candidate. The Tory selection process for the mayoral candidacy is a long and tortuous one. Mm. There will be several other contenders. He does have a lot of strengths in terms of name recognition, but he's very much something of the past. He'd had four cabinet positions. Arguably, sadly, he would play into the negativity of 14 years of failure. He epitomises the failures of the recent Tory past. I think that a Cleverly candidacy would still be likely to lose to any Labour candidate by at least 10 points.
0: I mean, it would be remiss of me not to ask you, you know, given that you're a presentation coach, about those candidates. So let's say, for example, that James Cleverly did win the Tory vote from local associations. He became the candidate for the Tories. We've already got Leila Cunningham, who is the candidate for Reform. She's been there, I think, for over a year now, and she's the candidate. Sadiq Khan, you know, we're hearing he's weighing up whether to run for a historic fourth term. We don't quite know what his plans are. Even though he's now been elevated to the House of Lords, people might think, well, that's one too many jobs. You're in the Lords and want to be Mayor of London. Might be a bit far-fetched. But let's say they are the three candidates. How do they, in your mind, appeal to the voter in London?
1: Sadiq Khan has made himself Mr. London. I'm not a Labour voter. I'm certainly not a Sadiq Khan fan. But he has become part of the landscape, part of the woodwork. Mm. And he is head and shoulders above any potential Labour candidate that might replace him. I assume that Leila Cunningham has a platinum membership card with the AA with all the car crash interviews she's done over the last several months. I'm afraid her credibility as a candidate seems to dip every time she opens her mouth. And also, in an interesting micro point about reform in London, in the last 10 council by-elections since May the 7th, the reform vote has gone down each time. I don't think London is going to be a reform city in the near future. It is very much a Labour city, irrespective of the strength of a Conservative candidate.
0: Mm. Well, that's the views of Graham Davis, presentation coach here at Talk This Morning. Thank you so much for joining me. That was a good canter through some of the front pages and all those political issues. I wish we could have longer. Let me know what you think on everything we've talking about so far this morning. This is Talk.
6: Centre at 7. Prisoners convicted of all types
10: news,
6: of unlawful killing
10: update,
6: will be excluded
10: on the hour headlines.
6: In Wales. Andy Burnham's told the BBC it will cover manslaughter and death by dangerous driving sentences. 30 families of homicide victims have been pleading with ministers to keep their killers behind bars. Among the signatories is Carolyn O'Connor, whose son was stabbed to death in Manchester.
12: Luke was such a loving boy. He was surrounded by love. He gave love. And then to be lost in such a horrific, violent, senseless act, I will never, never come to terms with. That trauma is just immeasurable, really.
6: 48 British nationals are missing across Nepal and Tibet after flash floods tore through the border region between the two countries. Around 700 people have died and over 3,000 others are unaccounted for. A murder investigation's been launched after the body of a woman in her 70s was found in a Liverpool park on Friday. Police believe the remains, which were found in the walled garden of Stanley Park, may have been there for weeks. Votes are being counted in Iceland's referendum on whether to restart talks to join the European Union. If the Yes camp wins, negotiations on key issues like access to fishing stocks would start with the European Commission. Tottenham boss Roberto De Zerbi says he has confidence in the quality of his players despite a 2-0 defeat at home to Newcastle in the Premier League. Spurs lost 3-0 at Brentford in their opening game of the season, but De Zerbi knows they'll get better.
13: When we become team, when we improve the connection between the players, when we improve the quality of the play, when we improve the defensive space and the distances between the attackers and defenders, midfielders.
6: Meanwhile, in the Scottish Premiership, Celtic have recovered from their early exit from the Champions League by beating Falkirk 2-1. That's the latest. I'm Kat Suave.
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19: 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This is Talk. 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
0: A very good morning to you on this Sunday, the 30th of August, here at Talk TV. It is Charlie Rowley sitting in for Mark Dolan on this bank holiday special. We've been asking two clear questions this morning. Should the right unite to stop a left-wing coalition? This is on the back of a number of stories in our national newspapers today that suggest a general election could be on the cards and it could be coming earlier than anyone anticipated. 0344 499 1000. Should the right unite to stop a left-wing coalition? Text the word TALK to 87222 and we'll get all your thoughts and views out over the next 3 hours, because I'm here with you all the way through to 10 o'clock. The second question we're asking today: what are the biggest issues Burnham needs to tackle at PMQs? Parliament is returning next week, Andy Burnham will be at the dispatch box for the very first time as Prime Minister of the United Kingdom. He was able to avoid a leadership election. He was able to avoid media scrutiny and parliamentary scrutiny over the last 6 weeks. He seems to have had free rein. He is now going to be facing Kemi Badenoch, Nigel Farage, Ed Davey and others in the House of Commons for the very first time as Prime Minister next week. So what are the biggest issues that Andy Burnham needs to tackle when he faces the House of Commons for the very first time as Prime Minister, with no notes, apparently? He's not having any notes. Much like this show. We don't have many notes here, which you can probably tell. All of your calls are coming in. We've got so many messages. Let me read a few of those out at 7 o'clock. We've got Talk Morning, Charlie. Just one question. What do you think of Tottenham? Great programme. Keep up the good work. That's from Daniel. Thank you so much. I

0: to pursue the Tory party leadership campaign. The mayoral campaign. He had pursued the Tory leadership campaign. He came close to winning that leadership campaign against Kemi Badenoch, but fell slightly short. He is now pursuing the mayoralty for London. Can he do it? 03444991000. Let me know your thoughts about that. Morning, Charlie. The right parties don't need to unite. If people of this country want to get this country back, they should all vote Reform and nobody else, like we did in the Brexit vote. But I'm afraid that won't happen and we will lose our country. Not quite sure what that means about Brexit, but that's from Chris, who thinks that Reform are the answer. Let's talk to someone who does know the answers to a number of these questions that we're asking this morning. A brilliant journalist and friend of mine and friend of the show, Linda Jubilee, is down the line joining me now. I think, good morning, Linda.
1: Good morning, Charlie. I don't think I know the answers, but I've got strong views.
0: Well, I hang on to your every word. And I know my listeners will do too, because this is the home of common sense and you are absolutely full of that. That's for sure. Let's go to that main question that we're asking this morning. Should the right unite to stop a left-wing coalition? If there is to be an early general election, would it not be the most sensible thing to do to stop, if you want to stop Andy Burnham maintaining his role as Prime Minister, if you want to stop another Labour government in, should the right unite to thwart that?
1: Well, possibly. I think it's very interesting that there might be an early general election, because we wouldn't have said so even a few months ago. But it now looks like it is a possibility. And that is because there is a window of opportunity that has opened for Andy Burnham. Point one. Point two is, I don't think he has a clear enough backing, because as you pointed out just a few minutes ago, there was a coronation, there was no contest. So he will have to want to consolidate his position. And I think we might be going early to a general election. And that means, what do we do about, you know, the runners and the riders, as it were? So I think that there's a lot of talk, even months ago, about Reform maybe doing some kind of deal with Conservatives. But what I can't get over is I feel that Kemi Badenoch would hate to do that. She doesn't want to countenance that idea. And Nigel Farage is too much Nigel Farage to want to be co-joined to anyone else. The thing about Restore is Rupert Lowe is popular in his own constituency, but he's only one independent MP. So how many MPs could he get feasibly in a general election? What's upsetting everyone, not upsetting as in they are concerned emotionally, but what is upsetting the apple cart, if you like, is that in several by-elections, Restore have managed to get a percentage of the vote, and that has split things for Reform. So that is a problem. But how they are going to actually get together and unite is another matter. Sometimes people talk about coupon elections where deals are done, where it's obvious that one party is going to win and another is going to lose. But I can't see that happening at the moment, because there's just too much snarling amongst all the parties.
0: Yeah, I think you're absolutely right. That was a local by-election that took place, as you say. I think it was a Conservative seat originally, I think. Reform were looking as though they were going to do better in that election. They obviously did in terms of their share of that vote. But with the addition of Restore on the ballot paper, where a significant vote might have taken that vote away from Reform, they would have won the seat, but instead it ended up going to a Green. And I think the more that we see of this in local elections just throughout the next 6 months or so, that might focus minds, would it not, to sort of, you know, for Kemi and Reform and Nigel to sort of think, right, okay, even if we don't stand candidates down, we both say we're going to put up seats, we want a full slate, we want people across the country to be able to vote Conservative, Reform, but we're just not going to campaign that hard in a seat that we know the other might do better.
1: No. So can I just say that you're talking about Dover, I believe. Now Reform could have expected to win that vote, especially because of the issues that would have concerned people in that particular area of the country. But they didn't win. In fact, Restore as well in Makerfield took a bigger than expected percentage of the vote, and that quid the pitch for Reform as well. So I think Restore could end up being a problem. They might not actually get any seats, but they could end up being a problem for Reform.
0: A couple of things Reform focused in on the national newspapers today. There's a lot of politics going around. It is, as I say, the weekend before Parliament returns and the politicians will be coming back to school, as it were. With Reform,

0: Storm feeling as though that they are, well, I mean, they led in about 300 opinion polls. They seem to have sort of capped because, you know, Andy Burnham has had this sort of burn and bounce. There is a story in The Express today, however, on the back of canvassing about 10,000 people. It's a huge boost for Nigel Farage as a mega poll shows Reform would win the most seats at an election. So do you think Reform are chomping at the bit for an early general election?
1: I don't know. You're quite right to point that out. That's a very big survey. I think 10,000 people were actually questioned. So that's quite an important result to pay attention to. I think that Nigel Farage's problem is the thing about the £5 million gift, the donation, and Posh George, his fraudster supporter, that those issues aren't going away. And in fact, the investigation has now restarted into that gift. So, or donation, depending on how you want to characterise it. But I think Nigel Farage does continue to have a problem, but I think things are settling down a little bit after the disastrous, I think, that's my personal observation, disastrous Clacton by-election. So he needs a bit more time, really, to get a grip with what he's actually doing. His biggest issue, I feel, is that he needs to be much stronger on his policies, clearly outline several, not one, several key policies. But also he needs to bring other members of Reform to the fore so that people stop looking at Reform as a one-man band. And that's quite difficult for Nigel Farage because he is the consummate performer. He is someone who is a showman. He likes to be the centre of attention, but he does have to remember he's got a team around him and he has to push that team forward the closer we get to a general election.
0: Mm. Well, a number of people in that team. You've got Rob Jemrick as the Shadow Chancellor. You've got Suella Braverman, who is the Shadow Education Spokesperson. These are former Tories who have said, and Suella is writing she's written in one of the papers today, I can't quite remember which one it was, where she says that there is now going to be no chance of a deal with the Tories, that the Tories betrayed the country.
1: Charlie, that's what I'm saying. Mm. There's too much blood under the bridge here for those sides to mend their fences. Common sense would tell you perhaps that is an option, but when you think about it, the cold, hard facts are that it would be almost impossible for some of those people to get together in any coalition.
0: Mm. So do you think there will be an early general election? Do you think this is an opportunity for Andy Burnham to say, right, actually, the right are so divided. You've got, you know, Kemi Badenoch and Nigel Farage tearing lumps out of each other. You've also got Rupert Lowe and Restore still a thorn in the side of Reform, just on the back of the evidence that we were talking about with that by-election. Would this not be a perfect opportunity for Burnham to call an early general election?
1: Well, we don't know. We need to wait until we get beyond the autumn budget, and we need to wait to see how Andy Burnham performs at question time. Don't forget, the people are paying, ordinary people, are paying much more attention to things like question time these days because they are more concerned about some of the really big issues we face and they want to know what politicians actually say on the stump. So I think Burnham has to get his feet under the table. He has to deliver a whole series of question times where he really, really walks the talk, and then he gets beyond the autumn budget and then he can take a view.
0: Do you think he can walk the talk if he doesn't have notes at the dispatch box? We were hearing that the Prime Minister intends to sort of have a more informal approach to PMQs. He doesn't want to be seen as the stuffy old Prime Ministers of the past that turn up with their big red folders.
1: I'm certain he can. I mean, that is not magic. Talking without notes is not magic. And you had Graham Davis on earlier. He's a very experienced presentation coach. Mm. And I do a lot of presentation coaching and media training. The first time I saw someone do that was Hillary Clinton at the World Economic Forum in Davos. And she did it for nearly 2 hours without any notes at all. Now, someone who's in command of their presentation, in command of their brief, who understands the subject properly, speaks without notes, and it looks a lot better. But it's not magic. Mm. We shouldn't be awarding him a gold star because he speaks without notes. That's a superficial thing. What we need to pay attention to is what he's actually saying.
0: Mm. The two other examples that spring to mind, just anecdotally, I remember David Cameron, when he was pitching for the leadership of the Conservative Party, famously behind David Davis at the time, but gave a big speech in Blackpool with completely without no notes. He was sort of parading, commanding the stage. That sort of really sort of set him up, I think. That's why everybody points to that as the moment where people thought, right, that's it. David Cameron is the future of the Conservative Party, as opposed to someone that had been there a bit longer, David Davis. The only other example example I can think of and remember is Ed Miliband then tried it a couple of years later on at the Labour Party conference, but then failed to mention the economy when it was all about the economy and sort of was vilified for it. So it can backfire, can't it?
1: Yeah, the thing is that speaking without notes really allows you to connect with the audience. So in my view, it is better not to be behind the lectern. It is better not to have an autocue. It is better not to have a hard copy of your notes because you can lean right into the audience. And that's a really important skill. You can learn it, but most politicians don't bother. They hang on their notes and the autocue. And that actually, it doesn't destroy your delivery, but it definitely inhibits it.
0: Linda, thank you so much for everything you've said. So for always a beacon of common sense here at Talk. 03444991000. Let me know your thoughts about everything that we were talking about there just a second ago. Should the right unite to stop a left-wing coalition? Can Andy Burnham engage with the public better? Can he do without notes at PMQs that he'll be taking on as Parliament returns next week? Text the word TALK to 87222. Let me know what you think. All your calls and texts to be read out after this break. This is Talk.
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9: Expect delays around Notting Hill in London. It's due to the Notting Hill Carnival road closures in place now until the early hours of Tuesday morning. Elsewhere in Merseyside at Southport, the roads along the seafront do expect delays there until this evening. That's due to the Southport air show. On London's Underground, severe delays on the Jubilee line follows an earlier Lyneside fire at Neasden. Buses instead of trains on Southern still between Haywards Heath and Lewes. I'm Gary King.
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2: Argument. Attitude. Opinion. Have you got the guts for Talk? Across the UK. The home of common sense. This is Talk.
0: Welcome back to Talk Breakfast with me, Charlie Rowley, sitting in for the legend that is Mark Dolan. Your calls and texts have been coming in thick and fast. We've got one here from Maggie, who says, "Morning, Charlie. Well, I've heard it all now. Free condoms to illegals." That's on the back of the front page of the Express that says, "Free condoms are dished out to asylum seekers. All your hard-working taxpayers' money going on clearly the priorities of this country." Thank you so much for that, Maggie. talk. If the Tories want to do better, Kemi has to bring forward some seriously good ministers. So it isn't just about her. I'm hoping they're preparing some seriously good policies so they're ready if Andy calls an early general election. Well, there will be a bit of a reshuffle in the Tory ranks as James Cleverly stood down from Kemi's top team as he announced his intention to run for the Tory party candidacy for mayor of London. So he's got to be replaced. There's a couple of other ministers that are standing down. Standing in from a shadow cabinet, I should say, because they're not standing at the next general election. And Claire Cotino, the current education shadow secretary, is going on maternity leave. So there is a bit of a shuffle that will be taking place. And in the run-up to conference season, where all the parties go to all parts of the country to talk to the nation, to set out some of their policies, to basically have a bit of a knees up as well. It's all quite good fun. We'll be hearing more, I'm sure, over the next few weeks from all those parties, the parties, what they're going to be putting forward. If there is an early general election, there is talk no end in our papers today that is on the cards. Kemi Badenoch wants to have talks with the civil service to set forward her plans if there is an early general election, and if she's part of the next government, if she's the next prime minister, then the civil service will have to be ready to implement what it is that government wants. But if there is an early general election, should the right unite to stop a left-wing coalition taking place? That's one of the questions we're asking this morning, alongside what are the biggest issues you think Andy Burnham needs to tackle at PMQs as Parliament returns next week. 0344 499 1000, that's the number to call. Or leave a voice note too. Look forward to hearing that. And you can text the word talk to 87222 or follow us and send us a message on X. Just start your message with @TalkTV and we'll get it read out if we can. Turning to the phone lines now, we've got Gary on the line from Northern Ireland. Hi, Gary.
11: How are you doing? Sorry, I was just ringing up about this countdown show. Three things in mind. Now, one, as we are being told that it's mostly women and children coming across these hotels, yet there's no sanitary towels being produced. Or is the countdown because there's so many guys coming in and saying they're gay that they don't want to spread diseases? Or is it number three, that these guys go out and commit crimes and it's easier for them condoms than for their DNA to be taken?
0: Well, we are, I think, seeing more men come across in the small boats crossings. You're absolutely right, even if we're told that it is women and girls. There are some, but the majority of people that make that small boat crossing are men of fighting age, men of working age. And I think this is just an admission by the Home Office, who have been telling us for so long that actually everyone that takes part in that small boat crossing, they're genuine refugee. They are fleeing persecution. They are seeking refuge. They are seeking asylum in the UK, and we should be opening up our homes to them. And by the way, on the way in, don't rape anybody. Don't attack women. Don't sleep with children. And here are some condoms for you. I mean, it's beggar's belief, isn't it, what's happening to our country?
11: They do not get those booklets unless they commit a crime.
0: Well, I think they get the booklets on the way in. It's a sort of a way in which the Home Office can say, right, we've now told you what we expect. Here are the laws of the land. Because then if they do go on to commit a crime, I think it's basically an insurance policy for the government. Now, if they do go on to commit a crime, at least the government, and they have to be deported, you know, the barrister who's fighting the claim on behalf of the government can say, look, we did tell them. We did make it clear that those are the laws of the land. You can't go and commit rape or sexual offence.
11: Was that done through an interpreter? Or was that read to them in English, which they can't understand? But the Catholic Church has another big part to play in this. They're welcoming them in. And as the Catholic Church should tell you, it is against the law of the Catholic Church to use condoms. So if these boys have transferred to Christianity, why are they getting condoms?
0: Very good question, Gary. Very clear views on condoms in general. Let me know what you think about that front page of the Sunday Express, where free condoms are dished out to asylum seekers who enter our shores. 0344 499 1000. Thank you so much, Gary, for taking the time to call us on a brilliant, beautiful Sunday on this bank holiday. Chris is on the line. Chris from Oxford.
12: Good morning, Charlie. How are you?
0: Morning, Chris. I'm very well. How are you?
12: I was all right until I was listening to the programme this morning.
0: Oh, dear.
12: Burnham is just going to do the same as he's done before. He's going to try and make himself look good without doing anything at all. You know, his policy so far is take money off the buses, reduce a little bit off the electric, when he should be concentrating on these migrants, the electricity or the energy costs, for a start. I mean, it's all right him saying, oh, well, the boat crossings are down. Well, never mind the boat crossings are down. By the time he stops them all together, there will be tens of millions of people in here illegally. You know, he's not got... What we need is actually an immediate general election. And let's see where they reside, because I think the majority of the country will throw him out, never ever to be re-elected again.
0: So do you think we're on, Chris, we're on the road to an early general election? I mean, I was talking with Graham Davis, presentation coach, early this morning, and it seems as though the last 6 weeks over the summer holidays, Andy Burnham has, as you say, he's gone for that low-hanging fruit, you know, so he's taken VAT off our hospitality sector, something that his predecessor Keir Starmer and Rachel Reeves put up in the first place. He has capped bus fares. They were originally at £2 a pop under the last Tory government. They were put up to £3 by Labour, but now back down to £2. And he's been telling us not to light barbecues over the summer. But these are he's trying to swamp the media landscape, isn't he? He's trying to look busy in order to then sort of say, oh, okay, he's actually very busy. He's, you know, he's a nice guy as well. He seems to be across everything that we're all talking about day in, day out. But when it comes to the big ticket items about energy costs, about living costs, about welfare, about the migration crisis, you know, he's missing in action, isn't he?
12: Yes, he is. And it's no good Kemi Badenoch going on about, oh, we'll deport all the... All they're doing, the Conservatives, is copying reforms policies they've already announced. She never before, ever, and the party never before, said anything about removing illegals from this country. Now, all of a sudden, she's all for it.
0: So if, as you say, that the Tory party is copying reforms policies, why don't they just get together? You know, why can't they be an unstoppable force, you might say? They would command, if the polls are correct, they'd command a good 45%, if not more.
12: Because after what the Tories did last time, and I always used to be a Tory voter for life, no more. I'm now a reform going to be a voter, because you cannot trust them any longer, the same as you can't trust the Labour Party. Mm. They will need to go a hell of a long way before anybody will trust them again in government, because what they say and what they do are two totally different matters.
0: Mm. So you used to be a Conservative voter, you've now gone to Reform. Restore doesn't interest you at all, Chris?
12: Well, Restore, I mean, there's already come out that he's a bit of a bully. And his ambition, I would say to Nigel Farage, don't take him on, because all he's trying to do is get in there and then try and kick Nigel out of office so he can be the big man.
0: Are you talking about Rupert Lowe, I'm assuming, I think you're talking about?
12: Yeah, Rupert Lowe.
0: So Rupert Lowe, I think allegations were put against him that he was sort of, he confronted Zia Yusuf. I think, you know, the police were called on him, unnecessarily so, I think, in my view. But there's obviously been a falling out, you're absolutely right, and that's why Rupert has obviously left to then set up Restore in the first place.
12: I think the Restore voters will come over to Reform come a general election, because I don't think that they are going to... I mean, let's face it, they're not going to win a general election with the numbers they've got, so they would be far better to ensure that Labour's kept out by coming over to Reform and joining with them in a general election.
0: Well, I think you're right. That's, you know, a lot of people are sort of discussing this, including Dan Hannan in the Mail today, because there was a local by-election not so long ago, last week, where there was a Green Party member that won. That won because there was a split vote between Reform and Restore, you could argue. So are we going to see that across the country? Are we going to see a divided right, letting a Labour government, letting a Labour or a left-wing coalition in through the back door?
12: Well, I would just brush off the Greens altogether. I mean, there is a nutty party that wants no police, no laws, let everybody come in, let everybody do what they want, led by a complete idiot that just doesn't know common sense. That's why you've got Common Sense Talk, because that's where common sense gets over everything.
0: Chris, I couldn't put it better myself. This is the home of common sense here on Talk, and it certainly is over weekend breakfast, certainly when I'm in the driving seat. Anyway, let me know your thoughts. 0344 499 1000 or text the word TALK to 87222. They are coming in thick and fast. We've got a message here from Shell that says, "Hi, Charlie. Your caller was absolutely right. The booklet is to make sure they don't ruin their asylum claim, and the condoms are to protect them from prosecution. It's not an admission. They just do not care about the innocent British lives, about the British lives they are ruining." Yes, well, I thought I did make that point. I thought it is the government just saying, look, we've issued a leaflet now, so we've told them these are the laws of the land, don't commit any kind of sexual crime or offence. And then, you know, the government sort of, you know, washed their hands of the situation. Talk. We need to get this government out. We need a general election now. We need Nigel Farage in number 10, who will put the people and this country first. That's from Mags, clear as day. She wants a general election in this country. Do you? Do you think we should be having a general election? Is it the right time for a general election? We've just had one, haven't we? I mean, it's a couple of years ago, but it feels as though it's only yesterday. We came through so many elections in this country at the minute. Let me know what you think. Chris says, "Morning, Charlie. The right parties don't need to unite. If the people of this country want to get this country back, they should all vote Reform and nobody else." And well, that's from Chris. You've got to take into account that there are other parties out there. Restore took a chunk load of votes at a local by-election, which might have cost Reform. You can argue they came a very close second, letting in a Green candidate through the back door. The Conservatives polling at about 22%. They are holding firm. Can they be the party that actually, in the next year or so, maybe comes forward if more policies are announced? As I was talking with Graham Davis, presentation coach, earlier on, if more policies come forward from the Tory party, can they turn the tide? Can they be the party that unites the right? 0344 499 1000. Get all your calls and texts coming in, and we'll be turning after the break on this bank holiday morning to Simon Calder, travel correspondent extraordinaire. I know many people will be travelling on this bank holiday weekend. Let me know if you're stuck anywhere. Let me know if it's been travel chaos for you, but we'll be getting all the latest from Simon after this break. Stay tuned. This is Talk.
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0: Good morning, Charlie. I hope your show is going well. Well, I hope it's going well too. Dean, our extraordinarily brilliant executive producer. It's given me the. I've been culled. I've been cancelled. I could be cancelled by the end of this, couldn't I, Dean? It's not going that well. No, we're all having a great time here on Sunday breakfast here at Talk, the home of common sense. But Gary, he says, I'm just in Luton Airport. Just a travel thing, he says. I didn't check in online, so I had to go straight to the booth. And strange enough, it was £45 each because we hadn't checked in online. That was from Wizz Air. That was the airline that he was travelling with. That's from Gary in Rutland. You don't check in online, it costs you £45. I didn't know that. I mean, I do always check in online if I'm ever allowed a holiday. But that's interesting to know. Let me know some of your thoughts about the bank holiday weekend. Have you been travelling somewhere? Are you on the way to somewhere? Have you just got home from somewhere? Were you caught up in the travel chaos over the last couple of days where there was the attack on, cyber attack, I think, on Manchester's Stansted and another airport? Let me know. 0344 499 1000. But there is someone who does know everything travel-related that is happening across this bank holiday weekend. And I'm delighted to say he joins me now, travel correspondent Simon Calder. Hi, Simon.
1: Oh, Charlie, first of all, can we go to Luton Airport and try and help, is it Gary?
0: Gary from Rutland, yes, please,
1: yeah, okay.
0: Please.
1: So, unfortunately, both Wizz Air and Ryanair make it fairly clear that you've got to check in advance of getting to the airport. And if you don't, it's going to cost you 45 in the case of Wizz Air, I think now 55 in the case of Ryanair. They say it's because our systems require everybody to check in online in order to keep things efficient. But ultimately, of course, other airlines do not. EasyJet, British Airways, Jet2, if you don't check in till the airport, you will still be okay. So I'm sorry about that. When they will have sent out multiple emails reminding people of this, but of course you get lots of, dare I say it, junk emails from airlines as well, asking you if you want to buy premium parking and stuff. So my sympathy there with Gary. Hope he has a lovely time wherever he is going anywhere, although it's difficult to get lovelier than Rutland.
0: Yes, I think you're absolutely right. Well, thank you for that. Best of luck, Gary, and I hope you enjoy the holiday wherever you are. If you're able to tell us, do let us know. Tell us, Simon, what else is happening in the world of travel? Is there chaos like there always seems to be over this bank holiday weekend?
1: Yes, it's sort of chaos that we knew about. Of course, bank holidays spell network rail engineering work. And therefore, here I am at London Waterloo. And if you were going to Guildford via Oxshott, if you're going between Farnham and Alton, then you're going to find that you're on a bus replacement service. And that's the sort of thing that we knew about in advance. Crucially, though, there are basically four north-south intercity lines. And, well, they've all got problems. So the East Coast Main Line, that's the line linking London with Yorkshire, northeast England, with Scotland. Mm. And that is closed south of Peterborough. That's forcing people to use the East Midlands Railway, which runs from Bedford down to London, but also starts in Sheffield with Nottingham, Derby and so on. However, that is now on reduced trains because there's a strike today and tomorrow by members of the RMT union. Then you go across to the line from Derby down to Birmingham. That's interrupted with diversions, as is the line from Wolverhampton to Stafford. So any of those north-south runs are looking tricky, as a result of which people are looking for alternative transport, because you would, wouldn't you? And if you look at the, it's the end of the Edinburgh Festival and Fringe. And so from the Scottish capital, British Airways has been charging up to £1,222 for a one-way flight from Edinburgh to Heathrow. So that Good works Lord. Out the time you would be spending in the air, that's about £20 per minute. However, that is in business class, you'll be glad to learn. So while you're spending that money, you'll get a cup of you'll get a glass of champagne. And also, even if you're thinking, well, there's always the bus, Flixbus, over £110 from Scotland to London. That's a trip of about 10 hours, slightly more than I would like to pay for that. So if you can avoid travelling today, north-south in the UK by rail, you will be doing yourself a favour.
0: I mean, those are extraordinary prices, as you say, if you're just coming from Scotland. And I know that's a business class ticket, not something that I've had the pleasure of travelling in. I have to say, I will be amongst the sort of the Wizz Airs, the EasyJets, the Ryanairs, if ever I'm travelling, as best I can. But extraordinary numbers there. And if you are paying for a ticket or a bus that's delayed, for example, you talked about the Flixbus there, I mean, is there compensation available to people? What kind of compensation can they get if there are stoppages or breakdowns or any or delays just on the rail network?
1: Okay, the rail network, if you're on a trip which you kind of knew about engineering work and strikes and so on, and you're delayed, then unless you're delayed more than the kind of rehashed timetable, you're not going to get anything. Delay repay, which is actually not a bad system, is for when things go wrong on the day that nobody was expecting. So you might get a small amount of cash back in the skies. That's where you've got the strongest rights, because a delay of over 3 hours means that you're in line for cash compensation, unless the airline can demonstrate it wasn't its fault. And actually, we've had more than 100 cancellations on EasyJet alone on Thursday and Friday. But the airline can reasonably say this was due to, unfortunately, thunderstorms across Europe, and that caused mayhem with the schedules. Luckily for Gary today, and for anybody else coming in and out of the main airports, things seem to be going very well. I'll keep my fingers crossed as I say that. And on the roads, well, today, according to the motoring organisations, is going to be one of the busiest days of the bank holiday. And if you are already on the road, give yourself a pat on the back, although not when you're driving, that would be awkward, because starting off before 8 o'clock is a good move. If otherwise, wait until tea time, because that's when things will get quieter. It's the middle of the day over the bank holiday weekends that are particularly tough. And then, of course, tomorrow afternoon, it's going to be everybody heading back, so expect delays, for example, on the links coming out of the Lake District and out of Blackpool of the M6, going north on the M5 from Somerset and Devon towards Bristol and the Midlands. The M25, always busy, but particularly the western section tomorrow. And, of course, things will just pop up wherever they do. And so, basically, good luck, everybody.
0: Good luck indeed. Sounds like a perfect way to end this morning. Thank you so much, Simon Caller, travel correspondent and expert extraordinaire on all things travel taking place across the country. If you are travelling, let me know if you've had a travel disaster over the bank holiday weekend, or if, like Gary, you've been stuck at an airport or being copped with other charges. Let me know your travel arrangements and how you're enjoying your bank holiday weekend. Hopefully you're spending it with me. 0344 499 1000, or text the word talk to 87222. Before we go to the break, some breaking news that has just reached us here at Talk Towers. It is the story that two of the killers of PC Andrew Harper are to remain in prison under plans to bar offenders jailed for manslaughter. That's from Labour's early release scheme. Andy Burnham has announced, the Prime Minister today, and making it absolutely clear that the two killers of PC Andrew Harper will not be released early. This is under the early prisoner release scheme, so you'd imagine that other offenders that are jailed for manslaughter will also not be jailed. I think that's probably the way that they've got around it. But those two killers of PC Andrew Harper are to remain in prison, announced by Andy Burnham today. Let me know what you think about that. 0344 499 1000. Should there even be an early prisoner release scheme? I don't think so. I think we can keep them locked up. I think we can stand up alternative Nightingale prisons if needs be, to keep these vile felons incarcerated to serve out their sentence and not to be released early to live and walk amongst us. 0344 499 1000. We'll be talking to Mike Neville, former Detective Chief Inspector, I think, after this break. Stay tuned. This is Talk.
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22: 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Travel trouble.
9: Do expect delays on the roads around Notting Hill. The road closure is in place now until the early hours of Tuesday morning because of the Notting Hill Carnival. Elsewhere in Cambridgeshire, the northbound A1M, all traffic at a stand at the moment after an accident between Junction 15 at Sawtree and Junction 16 at Norman Cross. On London's Underground, we've got no service on the Metropolitan line between Harrow on the Hill and Aldgate, and severe delays for the rest of the line. I'm Gary King.
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22: Listen, watch, hear, see, talk. Argument, attitude, opinion. Across the UK, this is Talk.
0: Good morning, Charlie. Great show. Thank you very much. That's from Tracy. She says, I've really enjoyed this weekend, but I believe the three parties shouldn't unite. Rupert Lowe, unfortunately, has ruined the Reform Party, potentially winning the next general election, which is extremely sad. That's from Tracy. She's got in touch on the back of one of the questions we're asking this morning, is that should the right unite to stop a left-wing coalition? Are the drumbeats so loud now that we feel that there is going to be an early general election? Kemi Badenoch has already written to the Cabinet Secretary asking for talks to take place because she thinks there could be one. Reform will be launching their conference next week, setting out the first 100 days of what they would do in a Reform government. Are all signs pointing to an early general election with Andy Burnham seemingly having a Burnham bounce? He's now ahead in the polls, announcing today that the killers of PC Andrew Harper will not be released as part of the early prisoner release scheme, along with another a number of other measures, I should say, over the summer. Has Andy Burnham flooded the media landscape? Is he now untouchable? Will he find himself in a situation where he's never or not as popular as he currently is and therefore should call a general election now? 0344 499 1000. Let me know your thoughts on all of those topics. But I'm delighted now to be talking to Curtis Daly of Turn Left Media to go through some of those stories and more. Good morning, Curtis. Thank you for joining me.
28: Thank you. It's a real pleasure to be here. How are you?
0: I'm very well. And delighted to have you here with us also. Let's just talk about the Burnham bounce and the splitting of the right. How do you see the current political landscape? Should there be an early general election? Should Andy Burnham take matters into his own hands and, you know, test the mettle of his strength and call an early general election?
28: Well, you made a really interesting point. You know, you're positing the idea whether Andy Burnham is untouchable. He certainly isn't. And in fact, I think he's already made a series of mistakes already. His backtracking on nationalising water, for example, Nationalisation of public services is extremely popular across the political landscape. You've got majority reform voters who want it. And these are normally called left-wing economic policies. And yet, Burnham has pretty much backed down on it. So he is not in a safe position. And the last time I came on your show, this is when I believe Keir Starmer was Labour leader. And I said, look, the problem with the Labour Party isn't just the leader. Of course, they have swapped leader. Yes, they've enjoyed a temporary polling increase. But the problem is the Labour Party. A lot of people are angry with the party. So Burnham has a lot of work to do. And turning around and saying, we're not going to nationalise water now, despite the fact that you've got the bosses making loads of money and our water isn't very clean, is really not a good move. So the right can, I mean, both the left and right can jump on this. I suppose the wider question now is, will the right wing unite? I mean, we saw in, I believe it was 2017, a fascinating election in which, you know, Jeremy Corbyn was Labour leader. All of the media pundits said he'd crash and burn. In fact, he got 40% of the vote, more votes than Keir Starmer, right? Even in 2019, he got more votes than Keir Starmer. Theresa May also increased her vote share, which led to a hung parliament. But you saw, I believe it was, it might have been UKIP back then or the Brexit Party, working with the Tories in some areas. And I think they effectively united the right in certain constituencies in the UK. So the right wing can unite. Whether Reform and Restore can unite, it seems like there's a real big issue between Rupert Lowe and Nigel Farage. I'm less I'm more sceptical of that.
0: So how do you feel about the you know, the outcome if it is the case that, say, the Tory party and Reform do some kind of deal, whether it's an official pact, which I can't see happening, but certainly maybe a bit of a nod and a wink to say, right, you know, we know that we could do better here than you, therefore, you know, you might put up a candidate, but you don't campaign so hard. You know, between them currently, they would command about 45% of the vote if they had that kind of agreement in place. That would be a right, centre-right coalition in government, wouldn't it?
28: I don't think it's as simple as that, because if let's say the Tories and Reform announce this pact, you can't just add both vote shares together, because you've got to factor in the idea that people don't want this sort of coalition or pact, right? There'll be Conservative voters who wouldn't ever want to vote for Reform and might not vote Conservative based on that. There are many Reform voters who hate this or the previous Conservative government and will be angry at Reform, so they may lose votes. I think it could be a mistake, actually, for the Tories and Reform to announce this pact, because part of Reform's appeal, which, by the way, I think they're losing support overall, is the fact that they call Labour and the Tories the Union Party. Well, you can't really say that if you're going to go into some kind of coalition. I mean, there's a poll I'm sure you're going to bring up in a second, which has Nigel Farage the most seats. Mm. But in that particular poll, Labour are still ahead with 27%, Reform are on 25%. And I was looking at the poll of polls and average polls. Reform, you know, their peak was 31% last year. They haven't hit 30% in the polls since January or March, depending on which polls do you look at. So overall, Reform have lost support, but I don't think announcing a pact or deal with the Conservatives will help them. It could hurt them.
0: One of the other questions we're asking today, Curtis, is what are the biggest issues Burnham needs to tackle at PMQs? Now, some would say that actually, you know, calling a general election would be the right thing to do because, you know, if he wants to increase taxes, he's got to go to the electorate before that, because he's, you know, the country voted for a Labour manifesto on the back of 2024, which said that they weren't going to increase national insurance contributions, income tax and VAT. So he hasn't got much wiggle room there if he wants to plug the black hole that's been created by his immediate predecessors. But what are the biggest issues he's got to tackle? Because, you know, it doesn't seem to me the Labour Party want to deal with welfare. You know, they haven't been getting on top of the small boats crossings. You know, crime, particularly in London, seems to be through the roof. These are huge challenges for the Prime Minister and the Labour Party. What are the biggest ones that you think he's got to tackle?
28: Cost of living. It's always cost of living. I appreciate the other issues you mentioned are salient for many people, but ultimately people care about their material conditions, the bread and butter. Can I afford to pay my bills? Can I pay my rent, my mortgage? These are the things that really matter to most people. So he has to deal with that. Now, of course, he has announced a series of policies such as capping the £2 bus fare, which was increased by Keir Starmer, by the way. It just shows the political nous of Keir Starmer, i.e. zero. But these are small policies. He needs broad, big changes to the economy. And I think if he deals with that, when people feel like the pressure of their day-to-day life has lifted, then that will be something that will be successful for the Labour Party. But do I think Burnham can make these sweeping changes? I don't, because ultimately you do have to make a political choice, which is to go after the wealthiest in society. And Labour, the Tories and Reform...
0: Well, we haven't got anyone. We haven't got anybody wealthy here, though, Curtis. They've all left.
28: They haven't left. They're still very much here. I mean, I've done this a few times now, in which the idea that the rich leave when you go after them, simply not true. I mean, Patriotic Millionaires did a study on this and found that doesn't happen. In fact, Rachel Reeves, again, I'm not a supporter of Labour or Rachel Reeves, showed that increasing capital gains tax brought in more revenue. But I'm talking about the big corporates, not small businesses, we should protect those. Big corporates, the multimillionaires and billionaires. Now, again, you might not...
0: But they employ
28: that.
0: People.
28: But that's Labour's social base right there.
0: But they employ more people, don't they? The big corporates, the big, you know, the people with the big bucks, they are the ones that, you know, are plugging this neat gap that, you know, is existing in our country where we've got more young people not in employment, education or training. It's the big corporates that we need. We need the big business people. We need those people with their deepest pockets to be in the UK paying tax in the UK. But they've all fled to Singapore or the United States.
28: Well, one of the suggestions that Andy Burnham has done, which is... really wild to me, is to offer 10,000 work experience places at Sainsbury's unpaid. And it turns out that, you know, Andy Burnham also took money from Lord Sainsbury's. So it just shows you the kind of politics that pandering to the very wealthiest in society actually do. We have a job crisis, by the way. There's not many jobs out there, well-paid jobs, all being taken over by AI. So the idea that we need to rely on big business simply isn't true. In fact, what we need to do is spread wealth and power. We need more money in the pockets of working class people because they spend more money and that creates more profits for small and medium-sized businesses. So I'm interested in getting local jobs for the high street rather than low-paid sort of Amazon, you know, warehouse jobs, which there's a lot of issues there.
0: Well, we have a crisis in the jobs market, right? We have got lots of vacancies and we've got a lot of unemployed people, but we also have a record number of people on benefits. And you said you're absolutely right. I think, you know, the cost of living is the number one issue, but that is tied to immigration, isn't it? Because if you see people coming across a small boat in a small boat crossing, they are put up in free accommodation, they're getting benefits, a weekly sum, they're getting free days out at the expense of hardworking Brits, alarm clock Brits who are tuning in as we speak. People will just think, well, why bother? You know, they think that the system is totally rigged, it's totally unfair. Hardworking Brits, as I say, do the right thing, get up every morning, play by the rules, pay their taxes, but they just see these taxes going to people who can work but choose not to because you can earn more on benefits than what maybe you can do in the job at Sainsbury's, for example, or it's going to people that are coming into this country illegally.
28: I mean, obviously you can appreciate that I have a different view on this. People feel that. They absolutely feel that. I dispute whether that's really the case. If you look at immigration, for example, I mean, the idea that, well, there's a finite amount of jobs and you bring more people to the country, therefore there's less jobs to go around. But you're forgetting the demand side, which means that when immigrants come to this country, and most of them do work, they're also contributing to the demand consumer side, i.e. they spend more money, that also creates jobs. It's a very cyclical system. The economy is a bit more complex in that way. In terms of welfare, well... as a percentage of GDP, we're spending less than we were 15 years ago. And the majority of welfare goes on pensions. We have to remember that. Now, none of us wants to look at pensions and cut them, then, do we? But if we're talking about the welfare bill and not mentioning pensions, then I feel like we've been a little bit dishonest. In my view, instead of going after, you know, migrants or those on benefits, we should be going after those who take a lot of money out of society but don't really provide much jobs. Again, Amazon's a good example. They pay very little tax and the jobs they offer are often very low paid and low conditions. I want to see like a small business boom, right? You're seeing high street jobs, good quality jobs. And it works in tandem with building up the high street as well, rather than just relying on these big corporates who often move anyway. And there's so many things the government can do to protect that. I appreciate we have a short amount of time to really go into the nitty-gritty details of it.
0: No, You're absolutely right. I'm afraid we do. We're going to have to leave it there, Curtis Daly of Turn Thank Left you. Media. But the question is, you know, who creates jobs in this country? It isn't government. It is our small and medium-sized businesses, which, to be fair, Curtis said, are the ones who are the bedrock of the economy. But let me know what you think. 0344 499 1000. What are the biggest issues Burnham needs to be tackling at PMQs? Is it the cost of living? Is it immigration? Is it the benefits bill, as Graham Davis was talking about earlier on? Let me know. Text the word talk to 87222. This is the home of common sense. This is Charlie Rowley sitting in for Mark Dolan on this fine bank holiday weekend breakfast. This is Talk.

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1: From the Sky News Centre at 8, prisoners jailed for unlawful killing will not be included in the early release scheme to ease prison overcrowding in England and Wales. The Prime Minister confirmed the decision on the BBC this morning. There'd been an outcry from victims' families over plans to reduce manslaughter sentences under the original plans. One of those worried was Hetty Barkworth Nanton, whose friend Joanna Simpson was killed by her ex-husband in 2010.
2: The priorities of government must first and foremost be about public safety, and secondly, within that context, about protecting victims and ensuring victims see justice.
1: More than 730 people have died during devastating floods on the border between Nepal and Tibet. The latest figures suggest at least 48 British nationals are among the thousands still missing following Wednesday's disaster. Roslyn Gabriel is the National Director for World Vision Nepal.
3: We've had contact with some people there, and they're in desperate need of particularly food items at this stage. And hygiene. Our team is on the ground trying to find different ways in. They've tried one route and have had to divert because the access is just so challenging to get support into these communities.
1: Rescue efforts are continuing after a vessel was reported to be in distress in the English Channel. A helicopter, along with other aircraft and lifeboats, have been scrambled to the area off the coast of Plymouth. British boxer Moses Itauma suffered a shock defeat to Filip Hrgović in their world heavyweight title fight in London. The 21-year-old needed oxygen after the bout and was taken to hospital for checks. Tottenham boss Roberto De Zerbi says he has confidence in his squad despite picking up their second loss of the Premier League season yesterday. Spurs were beaten 2-0 at home to Newcastle, having already fallen to a 3-0 defeat to Brentford last weekend. And Celtic maintained their winning start to the Scottish Premiership season with a 2-1 victory over Falkirk. That's the latest. I'm Kat Suave.
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0: 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No-nonsense news for the nation. This is Talk Breakfast.
8: Hey, very good morning to you. This is Charlie Rowdy sitting in for the legend that is Mark Dowland here at Weekend Breakfast at the home of Common Sense. It is, of course, Talk that you're tuning into. We've got a jam-packed 2 hours to bring you of this marathon four-hour breakfast show. Your calls and texts have been coming in thick and fast. We're asking two questions this morning. Should the right unite to stop a left-wing coalition? This is on the back of a drumbeat that seems to be taking place across our country that we could see an early general election. Andy Burnham is still ahead in the polls, announcing things left, right and centre, swamping the media landscape, looking busy. Would it be right for him to call a general election? He might never be as this popular as he currently is. And with a divided right at times, it seems, would it be the right time to call a general election for Andy Burnham? But the only way to stop that could be if the right unite. Let me know what you think about that. 03444991000 or text the word talk to 87222. We're also asking the question, as Parliament returns next week, yes, I'm sure you've missed it as much as I have. You'll be delighted to know all the politicians will be back in Parliament. But what are the biggest issues Burnham needs to tackle at PMQs? He'll be facing Kemi Badenoch across the dispatch box for the first time and all the other party leaders in the Commons, which he says he'll be doing with no notes. I think there are some jobs that you can do without notes. Primarily this one, maybe. I mean, who knows? Who knows where this show goes half the time? But I think the Prime Minister should be a little bit more prepared. He should take it maybe a little bit more seriously if he wants to command the authority of the public, the media, and the Commons. 03444991000, that's the number to get in touch with. I'm delighted now to say that joining me live in the studio, a good friend of mine and the station, Mike Neville, retired Scotland Yard detective, chief inspector, to go through those stories and more. Good morning.
6: Good morning, Charlie.
8: How are you?
6: I'm very well. I enjoyed last night.
8: Are you enjoying the bank holiday weekend?
6: I am going to do, yeah. I'll see my brother. I'll see my brother later to celebrate the Royal Navy.
8: Well, I think that's something we can always grasp to, and we should look after our armed forces and certainly our vets a lot more than what we currently do. I think most people would absolutely agree with that. But let's turn to our first story, if I can. This is on the back of Daniel Hannan writing in the Mail today that he says that if the three parties on the right can't do a deal, the

0: in. And if people, you know, I think the Express said that reform would be could have 277 MPs at the next parliament, but that's no good if we've got 340 of this dreadful left-wing coalition who'll continue to wreck the nation.
1: Yeah, you're absolutely right. There is a story in the Express today that says that if there was an election, this is polling 10,000 people, so not a small pot by any means, that said that Reform would have, about 277 seats, I think it is. Yes. So they would be the largest party, not able to run a majority government, so they might have to either be, well, a very minority government, or they need to be propped up by alternative parties. So do you think, Mike, that, you know, going into the next general election, whenever that is, there should be a pact of some kind, or just a little nod and a wink to say, right, OK, we've got to put up candidates because we want to see, you know, Reform as a new entity, for example, as a new party, they'll want to see how well they do in all parts of the country. So I don't think they're going to say, no, we're not going to stand candidates in these places. But we just might not turn up to campaign as much as we should or will do in some of the other parts of the country.
0: I think the biggest threat to Reform is Restore, really. Those, like, just that 5 or 6% that they snatch away, which we saw down in Kent, that's the biggest threat. But with the Tories and Reform, there really are some quite good geographical splits where you could say, well, you know, better somehow for the good of the country, we cannot have a left-wing coalition of chaos. We just cannot have that. I am a Reform supporter. I make no secrets about that. But I just think sometimes you've got to be pragmatic. I have no time for the Tories at all. They wreck the country. Somehow something's got to, but we've got to be pragmatic. And 277, having the biggest party in Parliament is one thing, but if you can't form a government, we're just going to see more and more taxation, more and more immigration, more and more crime getting out of control.
1: See, I mean, just picking up what you said there, you do time for the Tories, but, you know, they might end up having to work with Reform.
0: I agree, absolutely. So there's got to be pragmatism here, and I think that Reform, or Nigel Farage, has been badly let down by the Tories in the past, and you can't blame him for really being angry about that. But I think we could look at some candidates and say that sometimes with the policies now on the right, that you couldn't put a piece of paper between them, really. Mm. They try to compete to out-reform Reform, really. So we could look at some of the candidates. I think who has got to be targeted are these dreadful Tory Lib Dems in disguise. If they are standing up with, they have got to be driven out. And I think Kemi Badenoch, I'm not a big fan of hers, but I think she is doing her best to get rid of some of those wets. And they need, I mean, Mrs. Thatcher had all her troubles with them, didn't she? And they persist, and they must be driven out, in my view.
1: Well, the candidate, I suppose, you know, the Tory party has seen itself as being a one-nation party. It appeals to all parts of the country, and therefore you're going to get, you know, it's always been a broad church, you know, it would say, and, you know, therefore it's got...
0: Too broad, I think. too broad and too many... And my big deal, actually, I've been asked in the past, which laws would you bring in? My biggest issue, and I see this with the Tories and Labour, is these professional politicians who, you know, they go to a nice school, PPE degree at Oxbridge, then they're a special advisor, given an awful seat to campaign in. If they do okay there, they're given a safe seat. And Burnham, the Prime Minister, has never had a proper job. Mm. And there's a whole lot raft of these people. And I think unless you've worked for 10 years outside politics, you should be nowhere near that Parliament. When you go to Parliament, you should bring a whole raft of skills, whether that's as a businessman or a doctor, a teacher, a trade unionist, a nurse, a soldier, whatever. You bring left and right, you bring different things in there. But at the moment, the whole political class needs shaking down.
1: Mm. Well, we dealt with the right, as it were. And to be fair to Kemi Badenoch, that's the kind of people she's asked for. Yeah, she said, come forward if you're a teacher, if you're a plumber, if you're not, you know, someone that's worked in industry. We need you. We need the party to be more like that again, rather than people, as you say, that might have just had a career in politics and then turn to media. Not talking about anyone in particular that was a former special advisor and stood in a no-name.
0: Theresa May, though.
1: And Michael Gove.
0: Gets worse.
1: But let's talk about Andy Burnham now and the Labour Party, because, you know, we're asking a question again this morning, what the biggest issues he's going to be facing at PMQs. What does he have to do to, I think, maintain his position in the polls? What does he got to do before, I mean, if, you know, signs seem to be pointing towards an early general election. Before he calls that, if he indeed is going to do that, what has he got to do to cement his authority as Prime Minister? And what has he got to tackle? What has he got to deliver on before?
0: Well, the first thing I think is immigration. That's in the news all the time. It's out of control. And people are, you know, I was watching a video down in Cornwall of two men running around

0: with a machete in Cornwall. I think what's happened with the immigration, it was one time just an inner city in the matter. So people didn't see that, but now we've got these asylum hotels in Sussex, in Essex, Cornwall, all over the country, and everybody's having a taste of it, and they're thinking, do you know what? I really don't like what's happening to my... Bournemouth is the big one for me, because my daughter goes to school there. You know, the fact I have to escort my daughter through the streets of Bournemouth, where my grandparents would have gone for a lovely holiday. I think the immigration... But he's got a real problem there, because on the left of his party, all his backbenchers, they come from this sort of charity sector, hope not hate. And he's got a real... They believe all these people are fleeing wars. All this, they live in a fantasy world, but that's what they are. So immigration's one of them. Then you can see the crime. These early release things are really... Burnham's a shrewd politician. We know today, haven't we? He's changed the fact that people who committed manslaughter and death by dangerous driving are not going to be released. Because he is a shrewd politician, because he can see the public anger at this. You know, they can see... And we've seen what's happened in Middlesbrough, and it just looks like... Broken Britain, because crime is out of control. There are no consequences to doing crime, and even if you get a consequence, you get let out early. So crime as well. But again, he's got a big problem there, hasn't he? Because somehow they've got to build prisons. I mean, I'll have a load of them up for him in a couple of months. But it's again on the left. There's this real issue that they've never really agreed with prisons. The Greens want to abolish them, and a lot of the backbench Labour MPs would be the same ilk. So he's got that challenge that he's trying to please the public, but his parliamentary party are so left-wing that they'll be dead against that. And then, of course, you've got taxation. People just feel that life's unfair, that they're working hard, more and more money's coming in, and more money seems to be being squandered all the time. But again, on the left, they do like that. You know, they talk about, oh, we'll tax corporations, we'll tax big business. It almost like, well, we're taking money off them, we're not taking them off you. But if you tax the big business, they'll pass it on to the customer, so the customer ends up paying more. So it's a stupid solution. But again, ideologically, on the left, oh, no, we won't tax the little people, we'll tax these multimillionaires and these big companies. But as I say, where do they think the big companies get the money from?
1: Well, I think, and that's exactly the kind of conversation I had with Curtis Daly just a second ago, about why, you know, it's important to maintain people who are, you know, employing others. It's the people with those, you know, larger pockets that will be investing, that will be starting up businesses also, and will be employing people, and that's where the money goes round. What I want to ask you about is the early prison release scheme, which obviously you touched upon. This is breaking news today that Andy Burnham has now announced that the killers of PC Harper, convicted for manslaughter, will not be released early. That was the talk of the summer, that they could be caught up in this early prisoner scheme, prisoner release scheme. I mean, it is beggar's belief that I think that we're at this point where there is a prisoner release scheme anyway. I know, you know, it came before successive Tory ministers. They always blocked it. They said, no, we don't need to do this. There are alternative measures in place. But Labour seem to have bought into it. They've been sort of spun that yarn by the civil service, and they've said, right, actually, no, we do need to release prisoners early. The Tories failed to build more prisons. But they've had 2 years, Labour, now to build prisons, haven't they?
0: They have. And as I say, but there's some easy solutions. Take over an old army camp, put some barbed wire around it and a dog. Move all the women out of women's prisons. They're usually non-violent. They can go there. The men can go in the female prison. Or put some porter cabins in the yard at Brixton Prison or wherever there's big spaces. So there's all sorts of solutions. But I think, again, it's this left-wing attitude that the criminals are really victims of society. We should be releasing them. But it clashes with Burnham's desire to be Prime Minister, because the public see it. And I feel sorry for the police, because not only are all these thieves, burglars, robbers, rapists being released early, so they've got more criminals out to chase around the street, you've also got the fact that the government will say, oh, we're putting them on a tag. And I know this is rubbish. That what they'll say is, we're putting them on a tag, and most people think, oh, that means you're right, locked up in your own house. I've done my personal research, and I found out that only 23% of tag breaches have anything done about it. And that might be the police coming around and saying, oh, Charlie, your tag's got off, don't do it again. So it's not even as though you go back to prison. So the tag business is a big, big fat lie that they're selling to the public. And it's just, I just think this prisoner release thing is bringing woe to society. And we've seen that, as I said, this week in Middlesbrough. Middlesbrough is like a microcosm, isn't it? A broken Britain. White and working class, so easily ignored for years because there's no fashionable money to be dished over there. Young men, feral, allowed to get away with crime. And it's seen no consequences. The police, you know, with one hand behind the back, the court's not dealing with them, and look what we've got, a dreadful society where people, the ordinary people, are the ones who want to work and live nicely. They live in fear, don't they, of evil gangs?
1: Well, I think a lot of people agree with that, and particularly, as you say, what's going on in Middlesbrough at the minute is a microcosm. It's something that is happening right across the country, but the focus, obviously, is on Middlesbrough at the minute for all the reasons that we know. Mike, stay with us for a bit longer, if you
0: of
1: will.
0: Of course.
1: And I'll get my tag checked during the break. 0344 499 1000. Let me know what you think about all the topics that we've been talking about so far and that conversation that I'm going to be continuing to have with Mike Neville. This is the home of common sense. This is Talk.
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9: In Cambridgeshire, the northbound A1M, all traffic being held at the moment after an accident between junction 15 at Sawtree and junction 16, the A15 at Norman Cross. Do expect delays around Manchester because of road closures in place for Manchester Pride. Those are going to be ongoing until the early hours of Tuesday morning. And on London's Underground, still no service on the Metropolitan line between Harrow on the Hill and Aldgate. I'm Gary King.
2: Turn on, tune in, speak out. A double dose of reality across the UK, the home of common sense. 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
1: Welcome back to Talk Breakfast with me, Charlie Rowley, sitting in for Mark Dolan. And I'm still joined by retired Scotland Yard Detective Chief Inspector and a man that knows common sense more than most. Thank you, Mike, for being with us still.
0: Pleasure.
1: We talked a lot about what's happening in the country with the political parties, the state of them. Should there be an early general election? Should the right unite? What has Andy Burnham got to do to get on top of things that are going so perilously wrong in this country? Another event that seems to go wrong most years, every year you could argue, is Notting Hill Carnival, which is taking place this bank holiday weekend. Now, as a former Bobby, and more so than that, what is your view about the policing of Notting Hill and the carnival, where it currently is? Should it be moved? Should it be cancelled altogether? Just give us your take, because there are always issues about it, aren't there?
0: Yeah, I'm no fan of banning things, me, but there is a real... not only is there all the crime at Notting Hill, I mean, in 2024 you had two murders, 2022 you had a murder, then you were last year, you know, many stabbings, people arrested for assaulting the police, etc., etc. The biggest issue for me, from a policing point, I mean, the police officers, the police federation, like the police union, did a survey of their officers, and they were describing words like lawlessness, danger, no officer safety, and you only have to look at some of the crowd density. And I was involved in the Hillsborough Inquiry, and I'm claustrophobic, and to see a crowd like that crushed in together. And the danger is at Notting Hill, like Hillsborough, is that crush. Because, of course, Notting Hill is urban streets with just brick walls. Brick walls don't give, you know. So if somebody shot a shot in the air, shouted something, pulled a knife and there was a stampede, God only knows what happened. So I think the biggest risk to life there is a mass death, is a crush. And so I would say the best way to deal with this is to move it to Hyde Park, to put a fence around it, charge people to go in, a fiver, if that. I mean, it costs £21 million of taxpayers' money to finance it, so people could contribute towards that. And then if you you controlled who went in, you could have facial recognition as they come in, you could look for drugs and knives. We know they've already seized, you know, I think 70 zombie knives or something before the event. And you could control things. At the moment, the selling of alcohol and food. The food is disgusting, some of it. There's no proper licensing around that, no proper checks. So all these things could be done.
1: I've never been, by the way, I don't know about
0: it. But I don't recommend it, to be honest. I would never, you know, I went because I was paid to go on. I was there as a police officer, as a young PC, several times. And I was, as a DCI, I supplied the human super recognisers who would spot the gang members. That's the other thing I did there. So... But the facts are, if it was moved to Hyde Park, all these issues could be dealt with and the thing could be celebrated. But what happens every time is anybody who suggests changing it is accused of racism and all this sort of thing. And the other thing it does is draws in officers. I mean, to give the scale of it, 7,000 officers. There isn't another police force in England, it's to show how big it is, who have got 7,000 officers. That's how enormous it is. And every one of those officers is drawn in, so they're not policing Clapham or Tottenham or Croydon or wherever they're supposed to be doing. And so it's a big drain, and they're all on double money tomorrow because it's a bank holiday, which is good if you're a PC, that's the wages you get. But it's still a massive impact on the taxpayer.
1: And is there a way it's policed problematic, or in your view? Because I don't actually have a problem, whether it's Notting Hill, whether it's Pride, or whether it's any other sort of big sort of celebratory event. I've no issue with the police, for example, maybe having a bit of a dance, you know, with some of the partygoers. You know, you don't want, in my view, you know, the police turning up looking sort of like they're just there to sort of arrest people, or they're there to sort of impose the law, which of course they have to do. But that kind of then gives a bit of a tension, as it were. Yeah. That kind of creates a bit of an atmosphere even before the party or the event's even begun. So I've no issue with the trying to take that tension away by the police being more active and involved in the. But there'll be some people that say no, the police are there to police and they shouldn't be getting involved.
0: Well, with everything, there's a happy medium, isn't it? But we saw incidents with Notting Hill where female officers were almost being indecently assaulted by the dance and this twerking and whatever else. And there is police officers have said to me, and I know myself, said people openly smoking drugs, abusing the police, and able to get away with it, really, because one arrest could cause a big flare-up. And people get away with it. And what I think what Grant gets people is that, and I always use this example, that if you did what you could do at Notting Hill at Millwall Football Club on Saturday, you would be arrested. You know, so it's like, I think that grinds at people, and they see this. But the whole thing, and it's just, as I say, and the police officers are often unable to act anyway because you just see the crowd density, and which adds on to the danger that we've already discussed. But it is a big mess, in my view, but it's got such support, and every time the police suggest a change, this accusation of racism is thrown at them.
1: A crime in the capital seems to be going up. The mayor will tell us that, you know, homicide is coming down. I mean, that's, you know, great.
0: No bad thing.
1: But it's going to impact maybe on, you know, not a large number of people, I would have thought, in the first place. But it's the crime that people care about, the phone thefts, the bike thefts, the shoplifting that takes place in our capital. Former Home Secretary, former Defence Secretary, former Foreign Secretary, James Cleverly has thrown his hat into the ring. He wants to become the Tory party candidate. What do you make of his prospects versus Leila Cunningham versus Sadiq Khan if he runs for a historic fourth term?
0: To get a right-wing mayor in London was almost impossible, I would suggest, with the levels of immigration that have been brought in, the younger people who tend to vote for Green or Lib Dem. I think, you know, Boris was incompetent and buffoonish as a prime minister, but the sort of that laughable buffoonishness sort of carried him as a character. I think James Cleverly is a, you know, professional man. He was a, you know, reserve colonel, wasn't he? I think he is, but I just don't think he's got it to be the mayor because of it's all right being competent, professional, knowing what you're doing. But he's not really a character like Boris could. That's the only way I think somebody from the right could get in to be that sort of lovable buffoon. And
1: I mean, do you think the mayor of London, currently Sadiq Khan, do you think he should run for a fourth term? I mean, there was a poll out a couple of weeks ago that said most Londoners just wouldn't prefer him to stand. You know, you think three terms is enough. He's now in the House of Lords. You know, he's been Sir Sadiq. He's now Lord Sadiq Khan. That would be too much for one person.
0: Well, I don't know. Does he like the money or does he like that? I don't think there's much power in it, really. They don't have much power. It's more of a...
1: But it's profile, isn't
0: it's
1: it?
0: It's a profile. But if you look at his record, it's absolutely shameful with crime. And but I think he will carry on because he likes carrying on. He likes to be the mayor, and he'll carry. And I think if he is the Labour Party candidate, he will get in.
1: Mm. I just want to read some messages to you, if I can, Mike. Let's go for Steph, who says the Tory Party is not right wing. So why do you insist on including them? Oh, it puzzles me. So we're talking about United Divide. Yeah. Steph doesn't think that the Tory Party is particularly right-wing at all. To your point earlier on, maybe packed with too many Lib Dems or people...
0: But I would say that if you look at Kemi Badenoch's policies around, you know, immigration now, leaving the ECHR, I think I would agree with Steph that in the past they've been awful, you know, dreadful Theresa May on this. But it's a... I'm not a fan of Theresa May. My poor Mrs. May.
1: I thought she was one of the longest Home Secretaries, longest serving Home Secretaries in a job that sort of where the civil service do seem to have a way of running its, you know, they do sort of pull the wool over the eyes of the Home Secretary.
0: A problem shelved is a problem solved. I think that was Theresa May's motto. But I think Steph's right to call out the Tories for being sort of Lib Dems in disguise. But I think there is a new drive to out-reform if you look at the policies. So when I say about putting them into one bag, I think we could... The country is very much polarised, isn't it, with left and right, and I think the Tories would fall on the right side of it.
1: Maggie says, Charlie, Restore supporters should hold their nose and vote Reform at the next general election. See how they do. If no good, then next time round, vote Restore. Simples. But this pathetic Labour government must go. That's from Maggie in London. Thoughts about that?
0: Well, I just think at some point, Rupert Lowe and Nigel Farage, you've got to get in a room and say, look, for the good of the nation, sometimes you've got to bury the hatchet. I know people feel really angry about how they've been treated, but sometimes sometimes you've got to sacrifice things for the nation, and the country's got to be given a fair choice. If you want to vote for a coalition of chaos and the breakup of the United Kingdom, I would suggest, with Plaid Cymru and SNP and Sinn Féin involved in a left-wing pact with Labour, the Greens and Lib Dems, then that's one thing. But if you're not in that camp, then somehow the right-wing parties have got to come together for the good of the nation.
1: Mm. Final one here from Joanna from Salisbury says, Hi, Charlie, you're a treat on a bank holiday. Well, thank you very much, Joanna. Andy Burnham has already set himself up for PMQs by giving the best-paid train drivers in Europe a pay rise to stop them striking. That's on the back of, I think it's the front page of the Times today that says there's a settlement now with ASLEF. The union train drivers that earn 70k as a starting salary will now be even paid even
0: more.
1: Which
0: is amazing. My father used to say about, he lived in France, and he was saying, like, man, the train drivers can, you know, get all this money and they retire early. Of course, when you're in the steam train in an open cab with fumes belching in your face, you were going to die, weren't you? Because now you sit in an air-conditioned cab and press stop and go. You know, it seems a lot of money, doesn't it? I mean, good luck to them. I mean, they're the union. They fight their cause, don't they? But I think in the end, driverless trains will come in, won't they? You know, in the sense that why do you need a driver if you can control it all by computers?
1: Mm.
0: But they're, you know...
1: Safety, I suppose. Yeah. People might want to still want to drive on those long-haul journeys. So, let's draw it to a close there. Mike Neville, thank you so much for joining me. Retired Scotland Yard Detective Chief Inspector. More of your calls and texts after this short break. This is Charlie Rowley sitting in for Mark Dolan here at Weekend Breakfast. This is Talk.
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1: Very good morning to you. Welcome back to Talk Breakfast with me, Charlie Rainey, sitting in for Mark Dolan. And this weekend breakfast show is nothing if not varied. And so I'm delighted now to be joined by the Director of Sport at The Sun, Sean Custis. Thank you so much for joining
17: me. Hi, morning.
1: Morning, Sean. Now, we were just talking off air. I'm an Arsenal fan, a season ticket holder. People that have seen me covering these shows before know that. So I'm not going to gloat too much, but tell us everything that's happened over the weekend from the Premier League on.
17: Well, we had
1: sure
17: quite a bit of fun.
1: Story,
17: me being a Newcastle fan had quite a bit of fun yesterday as we did our normal beating of Spurs, who I'm told had the best transfer window of everybody. They won the transfer window, apparently. Over £300 million spent, including in their midfield, Sandro Tonali, who got remorselessly jeered by the away fans from start to finish as Newcastle beat Spurs 2-0 quite easily, really. And the Spurs project under De Zerbi is not really up and running. They're bottom of the league. I know it's early. No goals, no points. But it's a bit ominous. Look, they've got new players coming in. Savio, who got injured during the week against Charlton, couldn't play yesterday, so that was a bit of a blow for them. But they need to get it together, because once you start like this and you're playing catch-up, it gets tough. And you see your big rivals across the road going off and running ahead and continuing how well they did last season. It's worrying signs for them, I would say, at this stage of the season, even though it's so early,
1: And it's the fans, isn't it? I mean, they're playing in one of the best stadiums, I've imagined, in the Premier League.
17: Brilliant
1: and
17: stadium.
1: And just hovering above. Well, they were in the relegation zone, weren't they, last year? But
17: they managed to claw their way out, as they did the year before. But, of course, that was slightly tempered by the fact that when they're in Europa League, so they had something to cheer about. But each year you think, oh, they'll be all right now, they've got to make progress, they're going to get out of it, 17th is not really a true reflection of who Spurs are. And then we start this season, all that money spent in the bottom of the league. And psychologically, it's not great.
1: And you talk about their neighbours, obviously, this again, my team, Arsenal, playing tomorrow against Villa, up against former manager for Villa.
17: It didn't work out for him at Arsenal, and you Arsenal fans mocked him quite a bit, really, didn't you? I'm not saying you did personally, Charlie, but you weren't having him, really, by the end, where you didn't think he was quite up to it. PSG, he'd come for PSG, which is, a pretty big club, but Arsenal fans never took to him. And he has rebuilt his career brilliantly. Villa showed actually that what happens when you allow the manager to be in charge of his club. And just recently, he is losing that authority a little bit. Lots of players being sold that he doesn't want to be sold. And he actually wanted the power that Arteta's got at Arsenal now, and he was never quite allowed to have it. So, look, it was probably right to split up in the end, but I think he certainly proved himself at Villa, definitely. Later today, we were talking about Spurs before, Man United really need to redeem themselves, don't you think? Losing to Hull, who are second in the league, remarkably, joined with maximum points after another win yesterday at Coventry. But Man United lost to Hull last week, and Michael Carrick, the manager, has been getting pretty prickly about criticisms of United. It's very easy to say, it's lazy to criticise this and that and the other. You know, sometimes you can play really well and lose. Well, I don't think they played really well last week. But he says he's seen great signs in training this week that they're going to make up for it. And, of course, they're home to Ipswich, another newly promoted club, who they should beat. But already, if they were to lose that or not win it, there'll be big questions about them. Because Man United, the scrutiny on Man United is like no other club in this country. I mean, it's absolutely intense. I mean, even Arsenal. There's a scrutiny on Arteta was massive at Arsenal. But it's infinitesimal, I think, compared to what you get at Man United and Carrick.
1: Yeah, I mean, look, they're absolutely huge club. And I suppose you're absolutely right. It's those questions. They've all had a summer period where they've got to reinforce their teams, where they've actually got to get show ready, as it were, for week one of the Premier League. You know, Spurs have had that same opportunity, haven't quite lived up to the mark. Carrick again. You know, when you've got teams, like you say, Newcastle, that have had a new manager brought in, but seem to be firing on all cylinders, for what it's worth.
17: Yeah, absolutely. We do.
1: But Liverpool aren't firing all cylinders.
17: No, they're not. Two draws. But Bradley Barcola is arriving, £123 million worth, and it looks like Cody Gakpo is going out the door, probably to Manchester City. Spurs were in for him as well, but he probably had a look at that Spurs yesterday and thought, don't fancy that. Think I'll go off to Manchester City, who you would think don't need any more players, any more wingers, any more attacking players. Saw the way they played on Friday night. But yes, they still want more and they're still spending. It's incredible, really. I do not understand how they can keep spending and keep spending and keep spending, and my poor little bereft club, Newcastle, can't spend a penny, despite being owned by the richest owners in the world. I mean, it's just astonishing, really. Mm. I don't quite get it.
1: Well, you talked about Hull, just to tag back, winning against Man United. They played Coventry yesterday. Yeah. Coventry, who obviously Arsenal beat on the first week, so it's slightly unfair putting the top against the bottom, but I hadn't realised and forgot, and really should have looked into, that Coventry had been out of the league. I mean, it took 22 years for Arsenal to win the thing again. But Coventry, 25 years out.
17: A long time, and had a very traumatic time during that period. They were moved out of their own ground. They were playing games at, like, Northampton and places before. I mean, they were really on the floor. So to achieve what they have, to get back into Premier League, is brilliant. But it's going to be hard work. I really like Frank Lampard as a manager. I think he's a top bloke. I think he's had a bit of bad luck as a boss. But he will be good for Coventry, I'm sure. And look, it is about them staying up this season. I think they've shown a little bit to suggest they will do it, but it's going to be hard. They fight pretty well. That one yesterday though was a real. These are the sort of teams we have to beat. You know, it's so important to them, and they just couldn't do it.
1: So two final questions, if I can. Who, then, is going to be the first manager to get sacked, do you think? Is that too harsh on a
17: I don't think you're looking at me sort of gloating, oh, will it be the Spurs manager? I don't think it's going to be him. They've invested a lot of time in De Zerbi.
1: But it'll be Frank Lampard?
17: I don't think that'll be.
1: Carrick. Maybe it's Mike Carrick.
17: Under a lot of pressure. I don't think they can go very long not winning. So, yes, it's distinct. But if you're just looking at the Premier League, you might say he's got a very good chance of being the first one out. In the bookies' odds, I think he is top to get the sack. So, yes, but Man United manager's always under huge scrutiny. Mm. So I feel for him slightly.
1: It's a very unfair question, I know, so anyone in the campaign of them all, but let's see how that goes. The final question is, transfer gossip. Are Arsenal going to get Julian Alvarez? Come on.
17: Look, well, the thing is, this is weird, isn't it? Because he plainly does not want to join Arsenal. Mm. Right? Yes. But he doesn't. He wants to go to Barcelona. Atletico Madrid say, we're not selling you at Barcelona. You go to Arsenal or you stay here. I don't know why Arsenal fans would want a player who doesn't want to come, even though I liken it to when Michael Owen was signed by Newcastle United from Real Madrid back in 2004. And he didn't want to be there. He signed on deadline time. He wanted to go back to Liverpool, but he signed on deadline time. And he made it abundantly clear throughout his time at Newcastle United that he didn't want to be there and barely played. I think it's a huge risk if you take somebody who doesn't want to be at your club. They need to be invested in it, surely. He is a good player. There's no doubt about it. He was unlucky, really, at Manchester City. He had some really, really great players around him, and he's done very well since he left. Scored a hatful of goals and done well for Argentina at the World Cup. But I personally would tell him, no, we're not interested. If you don't want to come here, there's talk of him coming to Arsenal, and Arsenal would put in a nice buyout clause so that Barcelona could come behind. I thought, but what was the point of that? Arsenal is supposed to be a club who are building to be everybody else in Europe. You don't do it to facilitate one of your opponents like Barcelona. And Arsenal should consider themselves on a par with Barcelona. Mm. So no, I wouldn't be helping out there. Can I just mention the boxing last night?
1: Of course, yes, which I didn't watch. I was in bed by then.
17: I was there.
1: Yeah. Oh, great.
17: I mean, honestly, I wish they would start earlier than 11 o'clock at night. 11 o'clock at night, Moses Tomey came on. And he was considered Britain's greatest young heavyweight hope for years. I know we've got Daniel Dubois and the like, but this one was really, really special. 21-year-old, brilliant fighter. And he got schooled by a guy called Filip Pergović from Croatia, who is clearly not as good a technical boxer as him, but soaked up all the punches, waited for him to punch himself out, then finished him off. And it was a lesson for Otoma that you can't just go swinging and think you're going to knock everybody out straight away. He'd riled Hrkovic a little bit as well, and Hrkovic had said he's only a kid, he doesn't know what he's doing, and he was proved correct. Mm. I mean, it was an amazing night, it was a great fight, it was very entertaining, but it's a big reality check for poor old Otoma.
1: Have we put too much pressure? Is there too much pressure on...
17: He talked himself up as well, and his promoters have talked him up. I had people near me talking about the fact this kid is going to be the greatest. I mean, spectators in the stands, you'll see it on social media. It's not like the old days where only the press were doing the talking and the TV. Now everybody's doing it on social media, so you can't just blame us as journalists for saying, oh, we've talked him up too much. You get a great prodigy like that, you see what he's like, and you can't help but think this is going to be a great, great player. I mean... Mm. Did we talk up Lionel Messi when he first came into football? Did we talk him up too much? Did we put too much pressure on? No, he coped with it. Did we talk Wayne Rooney up too much? No, he was brilliant at 17 years old. Different sport, Tiger Woods, did we talk him up too much? No, he knew he was brilliant. So I don't think there's anything wrong with it. It's how they deal with it and how... Look, this might just be a little lesson on the way to a stellar career. Mm. But it's a warning shot, and may not be a bad warning shot for him, that he's got to be... You've got to learn your craft, probably, a bit more. I'm no boxing expert, but it was easy to see that he'd misjudged this fella.
1: Mm. Well, it sounds like you had a good night anyway.
17: I think I must sleep, but I've had a good night.
1: Well, quite right. And you've got a show on...
17: Nine o'clock, thanks. Yeah, so everybody's switching off here and going over to Sunday Edition with myself and Henry Winter at 9 o'clock on TalkSport.
1: I look forward to tuning in at 10. Yeah. After this, Sean Custis, Director of Sport and the Sun, thank you so much for popping in and joining us this morning. After the break, we'll be going back to the questions that we're asking viewers and listeners today. Should the right unite to stop a left-wing coalition? And what are the biggest issues Burnham needs to tackle at PMQs? This is Charlie Rowdy sitting in for Mark Dolan on Weekend Breakfast, the home of common sense. This is Talk.
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9: Do expect delays on the roads around Notting Hill. The road closure's in place now for the Notting Hill Carnival, due to reopen again at the early hours of Tuesday morning. Elsewhere in Cambridgeshire, northbound A1M, there are two lanes closed and delays after an accident northbound from junction 15 at Sawtree towards 16 at the A15 at Norman Cross. On London's Underground, severe delays on the Elizabeth line between Hayes and Harlington and Heathrow Terminal 5 due to signalling problems. I'm Gary King.
18: 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Across the UK. 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
1: Welcome back to Talk Breakfast with me, Charlie Reedy, sitting in for the legend that is Mark Dolan. On the back of the questions that we've been asking you this morning, should the right unite to stop a left-wing coalition? Lots of speculation in the press this weekend about an early general election. The Conservative Party leader, Kemi Badenoch, writing to the Cabinet Secretary wanting access talks so the civil service could be ready to implement a Conservative government should they win what could be an early general election. But will she be anywhere near office if the right don't unite? Because it may be with Andy Burnham leading in the polls as he is, he'd be able to secure a victory if an early one is called. We've got Mary on the line who has a view on this from Hemel Hempstead. Hi, Mary.
3: Good morning, Charlie. I don't see why they can't come to some sort of very quiet arrangement, the three of them, in fact, is tactical voting. Where there's no chance that the Tories are going to win, for example, they put in a candidate completely from outside who's unknown, who not really plug him that much, who's prepared to do that. Pay him a fee, obviously, for doing it, because he'd have to travel, whatever. And no, he won't win. And then Reform put somebody in for, you know, bigger. And the same way they think Reform will win and where the Tories are likely to win, like, say, Maidenhead or whatever, you know, there, they stand back themselves. And then whoever, you know, the majority is the person, the winner.
1: So, Mary, this is a conversation about the Conservative Party, Reform UK and Restore all sort of coming together, whether officially or unofficially, to try and get a centre-right, right-wing sort of government in. Do you think that actually the Conservative Party should stand down candidates, that the Reform UK Party should stand down candidates, or do you think there should sort of be a sort of a smile, a nod, a little wink to say, look, OK, we know that you've got the best chance of winning a seat there as the Conservative Party, so we'll put up a candidate, but we won't send, as you say, that candidate down on that train fare every weekend to campaign that costs them a lot of money. We just won't campaign very hard. Do you think there should be an official pact or something slightly looser?
3: No, I don't. Well, I mean, it has been done officially before anyway with the other parties, but they don't necessarily have to do that. It's obvious they hate one another. I mean, I can't stand the Tories myself now, but if I had to, I'd have to hold my nose and vote for them because I wouldn't want that. I would vote Reform every time. But if it's made sort of discreetly, like, done discreetly, you know, they just... They look as though they're doing something they can't, then they can't be accused of anything, and then whoever's the majority of that, who gets the majority of seats, is if they get the whole thing, they win they form the next government. But they've got to come together somehow, because this is just ridiculous what's happening. And
1: Mary.
3: John Healey, this John Healey, this... I understand that evidently the agreement for this ridiculous number 10 office that they've got in the north was signed in last September. Now, if that was done in September, they must have been planning this then, back then.
1: Oh, yes.
3: A year to get rid of Starmer. So that's obviously why Healey, now I think we're all realising why he liked to appear so honourable, and we all sort of thought, oh well, you know, at least one man who's not putting himself first. Now we all realise that was a fraud as well.
1: Well, Mary, you must have been listening to my early conversation I had with Gareth Davis, presentation coach that joined me for the first hour. We thought it was an honourable thing when John Healey resigned as Defence Secretary because he didn't think that he was getting the money that was needed from the Treasury to fund our armed forces. But it might now look and appear as though he knew all along that if he did that and that triggered the downfall of Sir Keir Starmer, he was in line to be Chancellor of the Exchequer. Great call, Mary. Thank you so much for joining me on Weekend Breakfast. Keep all those calls coming in and your thoughts and text messages 0344 499 1000 or text the word TALK to 87222 or send us a message on X. You can follow us at Talk TV, send that through and we'll get it read out. Now, going from sport to the Royals, I'm delighted to say that I'm joined now by Charlotte Griffiths, editor-at-large on The Mail on Sunday and good friend of mine in the show. Happy Sunday, Charlotte.
0: Happy Sunday. I feel like I'm gearing back up for work now after a summer off with the kids, and there's lots of royal news.
1: There has been. Let's start, if we can, with a story in The Sun today that says Sarah Ferguson is being lined up for a TV documentary now that she's returned to Britain. I'll hold my hands up, Charlotte. I didn't even know that she'd left.
0: No, she's been gone for 7 months.
1: She's been
0: missing in action.
1: Good heavens.
0: She popped up in an Austrian spa resort at one point, and then it's been widely reported she's been living in Verbier at Paddy McNally's ski chalet. But Paddy McNally sadly died recently. It was his funeral last week, actually, which, interestingly, Sarah Ferguson didn't go to. Her daughter Beatrice went to, as far as I could tell from the pictures. Anyway, side note, she's been having a lovely time, as far as I can tell. Obviously, she's been very upset by what's happening. Sources that spoke to her that I know said that she's been saying things like, I've just been having a quiet time to reflect on my life and my goals, and kind of a little bit kind of speaking this sort of slightly victim narrative. But essentially, it's not too bad living at Paddy McNally's ski chalet in Verbier and an Austrian spa for 7 months. But now she's got to face the music. But interestingly, she's moving into a £10,000 a month house, which really surprises me, because I don't know where she's getting her money from, and I actually think it's bad, you know, PR for her to spend so much money on a house when she should be, you know, essentially like Andrew, slightly going to ground and being a little bit humbled by her experience.
1: So what's the TV documentary that we think she's being lined up for?
0: Well, she has had lots of offers for TV interview, a series. She did one in 2011 called Finding Sarah from Royalty to Real Life. So I think this one might be something like Finding Sarah.
1: I'm sorry, I missed it. of all the documentaries I feel I've missed, that one cuts through.
0: Watch it, Charlie. No, I think this one should be called From Finding Sarah from Real Life to Total Obscurity. Buried under, you know, a heap of bad publicity. But she does want to take a lot of control, because that one in 2011 was with Oprah Winfrey. This one, she wants to be the lead producer on and the executive producer on, because she wants to control it. She doesn't want to do a live interview or a pre-record where she says the wrong thing, i.e., you know, do a Prince Andrew on Newsnight. And also she gets more money that way, because she has started this company and she's got another chap to lead the company. So her name's not front and centre of it. But it's a sort of TV production company, and it's going to be pitching ideas to people like Simon Cowell and others. And one of her ideas was to do Crufts meets X Factor. So what she thinks she'll make money from in the future is selling TV ideas to people. And the first one would be, you know, a TV show about herself, made by herself.
1: Singing cats and dogs, it sounds to me, if you combine Crufts with the X Factor. But there we go. Some stories over the summer holidays. The biggest one in town has obviously been the return of Meghan and Harry. Meghan also, it was alleged, lined up for maybe a return to an acting role. How has that gone down, do you think, with journalists, with the public? Can Meghan have a role in the public eye, performing, acting? I mean, it is her job after all, isn't it?
0: I think some people would actually quite like to see her going back to acting, because everything else she's tried has felt very, to quote her, inauthentic. So she may as well give a go at doing what she does best, which is acting. And in terms of The Gentleman, which is this series for Netflix with Guy Ritchie that she was rumoured to be part of, it was a very odd situation, because it was briefed out by Tina Brown, who really knows her stuff when it comes to these things. And then the very next day, by the same journalist, by Tina Brown, Vanity Fair editor, ex-Vanity Fair editor, she retracted it. Now, you don't often see journalists sort of publicly retracting their own stories. So something must have gone down overnight. They're saying it was all the bad publicity. But actually, when it was revealed she was going to be on The Gentleman, the publicity wasn't particularly negative. There was a bit of publicity around it, but, you know, it had only been running for a day. So there hadn't been much time anyway. So I think Guy Ritchie must have pulled the plug, or maybe she pulled the plug, or maybe, which is quite likely for Meghan, she'd had one meeting with Guy or one casual phone conversation, and then she'd escalated it and pushed out this kind of narrative that she was going to be in his next series. Because this is her MO. She often will take something that's sort of half-baked, let it leak out, and then out of embarrassment, you know, the person involved actually kind of has to make it come true. And this is something, this is a genuine, a classic PR tactic, actually, and one that the Sussex squad employs all the time.
1: Mm. I mean, there was also, I mean, to counter that, there's a lot of people that said that actually she's going to be here, obviously, because her kids are going to be going to British schools, but she'll be flying back and forth to LA to still manage the charity, to still manage all of her other projects that she's got on the go, such as more things with Netflix that are still in the pipeline. So we might not see as much of her as we think that we might.
0: Yes, somebody said to me this week, imagine if the shoe was on the other foot and we were reporting that Meghan was going to be based in the UK with her children and that Harry would mostly be in Montecito and would fly back and forth. In that scenario, you'd think, well, hold a minute, this sounds like a separation to me. But for some reason, we're not really interpreting it as such. But I do think it's highly unusual that her own sort of squad are briefing out that she's going to be going to back to Montecito for 2 weeks at a time, mostly in the US, kind of going back and forth, while Harry remains steadfastly in the UK. That is quite an unusual scenario. So I do feel there's something else going on behind the scenes. Mm. I have to say, I don't know what it is, but there's something they're not telling us yet, and I'm sure we'll find out in due course.
1: What is the future of the relationship between Prince Harry and Prince William, do you think? Because next year is also, again, maybe part of the reason why they're back in the UK is the 30th anniversary of the passing and the death of Princess Diana, their mum. Are they going to be able to patch things up, do you think, before the whole media attention, the media circus that will obviously inevitably focus on that event?
0: I have to say I don't think so. Initially, I did hope for a rapprochement, but I heard last week that Harry's still very angry and is still in the same... I've written about this in the Mail on Sunday today, actually. He's still in the same mindset as he was in 2020. Apparently, he touched down in the UK, and I think friends were trying to have a catch-up with him and see how he was, and we're expecting this kind of contrite new Harry, sort of cap in hand, apologising and realising the error of his ways, and he's come back the prodigal son. But actually, I think that might be a sort of media narrative that's slightly emerged and is not actually based in reality. It sounds like he's still angry. He's still in no mood to make up with William. He still is hoping for apologies, frustrated by the men in grey suits. We know, because there's a big piece in, I think it's the Times today, that the security issue he's absolutely still furious about. He feels that the UK police were dishonest with him about a threat on his life. So anyway, he's come back a ball of fury and anger and not really in a mood to make up with his brother, from what I gather.
1: Mm. Yes, and you say security is still an issue that I think plagues Prince Harry. Is he going to get that protection that he wants at the taxpayers' expense, those armed guards protecting him and his family 24 hours a day? Let's see. The committee that looks into all of that, Revic, I think is good to see. Well, they've got to come to a conclusion one way or another, haven't they?
0: Yeah, they certainly do. And, you know, I'm sure that they were not displeased with the story today about how Al-Qaeda tried to or claim they wanted to assassinate him. Because, of course, that does remind the general public that this, you know, these threats are not just paranoia. There is actually some credible threats out there. And so they do need to make a decision. And, you know, it would not, of course, be a very good thing for the country, no matter how much you'd like or dislike Harry, if something happened to Princess Diana's younger son. So somebody's got to make a decision somewhere along the line. And I'm sure coming back to the UK would expedite that decision. And it's possibly partly why he's one of the many reasons why he'd come back.
1: Mm. Charlotte Griffiths there, editor at large on the Mail on Sunday. Thank you so much for joining me on this bank holiday Sunday. After the break, we'll be taking all of your calls and messages, and we'll also be going through the top stories with Ben Habib, chairman of the Great British PAC. We'll also be talking to David Wooding, former newspaper editor who knows everything that's going on in Whitehall. Should the right unite to stop a left-wing coalition? What are the biggest issues Burnham needs to tackle at BMQs? Those are the two questions we're asking this morning. Let me know your views. This is Charlie Rowley sitting in for Mark Dolan on Weekend Breakfast, the home of common sense. This is Talk.

0: update on the hour headlines.
1: From the Sky News Centre at 9, the Prime Minister's announced changes to the early prisoner release scheme in England and Wales, meaning those found guilty of unlawful killing will not be freed. Andy Burnham's told the BBC the revisions mean two men convicted in relation to the death of PC Andrew Harper will stay behind bars. His mum, Debbie Adlam, says victims and their families need to be prioritised.
2: For us, it's good news that our offenders will serve at least the time that they were supposed to within the prison service. And I just ask really that just carry on looking, don't stop here. And, you know, there has to be more that can be done to protect other people.
1: The total number of British nationals missing after flash floods tore through the border region between Nepal and Tibet now stands at 48. Officials say over 3,000 people are unaccounted for across both countries and over 700 have died after huge waves crashed through the region on Wednesday. A manhunt's underway after a deadly shooting at a rave in Switzerland. Police in the Aargau region say they've launched a major operation after one person died and five others were injured. Lifeboats, civilian boats and aircraft have been involved in an overnight rescue mission after a vessel was reported in distress in the English Channel. The search is concentrated on an area off the Plymouth coast. Despite spending more than £300 million this summer, Tottenham are bottom of the Premier League this morning. They lost 2-0 to Newcastle to register back-to-back defeats. Manager Roberto De Zerbi says he's working hard to help the players change their mindset.
3: It's the biggest problem, it's the biggest challenge, it's the biggest target, is to find a right mentality. Unfortunately, you can't buy the mentality in the transfer market or putting many players inside.
1: Elsewhere, Scottish champion Celtic made it three Premiership wins from three with a 2-1 victory over Falkirk. That's the latest. I'm Kat Suave.
4: You know what you're getting with a conference. Laptop backpacks. 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
7: Super Grip Stories here at the home of common sense. This is Talk with me, Charlie Rowdy, sitting in for the legend that is Mark Dolan, enjoying still a beautiful bank holiday weekend, I imagine, whilst he's still on holiday. He'll be back next week, I've no doubt. You have been in touch with all of the answers that we've been searching for this morning. The two questions we're asking: should the right unite to stop a left-wing coalition? You've been telling us what you think very, very clearly about that. 0344 499 1000 is the number to have your say. Should the right unite to stop a left-wing coalition? We've also been asking the question this morning: what are the biggest issues Burnham needs to tackle at PMQs? The Prime Minister returns along with all of his MP colleagues next week to Parliament. For the first time, he'll be at the dispatch box as the Prime Minister, taking on Kemi Badenoch, Leader of the Opposition for the Conservative Party. He'll be taking on Nigel Farage for Reform and Ed Davey. Me neither. 0344 499 1000, or text the word TALK to 87222. We've got a few texts here already. Good morning, Charlie. I think people need to grasp that should there be an early general election, no way are Reform ready for government. Well, that's no name attached to that text, but let me know if you think that's the case. Are Reform ready for government? They've got their conference in Birmingham next week. They'll be setting out what they would do if they formed a government for the first 100 days. That'll be interesting to see. And then we've got the conference season right round the corner. The Conservatives will be making their pitch also, as will the Labour Party, as will all the others. But a text are there that says that Reform are not ready in the slightest. Carl says Rupert should stand down for the good of the nation. That's Rupert Lowe, leader of Restore, where it now seems evident enough that when you see local elections taking place, particularly by-elections that we've had in the last week or so, standing a Restore Party candidate has deprived Reform a chance of holding on to that seat or even winning seats. We had a situation in Dover where Reform were clearly, by about 27 points, leading when it came to fielding a right-wing candidate or a centre-right-wing candidate. The Greens were able to pit that Reform candidate to the post because of the Restore Party candidate that was also on the ballot. So that is why we're asking the question, should the right unite to stop a left-wing coalition? That is the question. 0344 499 1000. I'm delighted to say someone who might be able to answer that question and all the other top stories that we're talking about this morning is Ben Habib, chairman of the Great British PAC, who joins me now, who has experience in some of these political parties that we're talking about that might need to unite as a right-wing coalition to stop the left forming a government. Good morning to you, Ben. Thank you for joining
5: me
7: this morning.
5: Morning. Good to see you.
7: Good to see you. Just head on, tackle that question for me. You know, does the right need to unite to stop a Burnham government or a coalition of the left?
5: So there are a number of presumptions behind the question. And I think the biggest presumption is that there is a sort of unified theory of what it means to be

0: unless you have a sort of coherent political philosophy emerging on the so-called right, you won't really be able to get the unity we're looking for. Of course, we need a unified right wing, but more crucially, we need to understand what it is that we on the right wish to do, what we believe in, what we stand for, what we wish to do, and how we're going to do it. If we could collectively have that debate, if the leaders of the various parties on the right could get together, have that debate honestly behind closed doors, settle on a unified vision of where this country needs to go, then the right would automatically unite. With the reason we can't do it is because none of the three parties really has had the courage to sit down with the others and get to that unified position. Well, what's required.
1: We know on a couple of issues what they all stand for, which is, I think, you know, all three would say they've got to leave the ECHR. Certainly the Conservative Party have said that, as have Reform. I'm not too sure of what Restore stand for, but I'm pretty sure that they would go forward with that motion as well. They want to deport, all three of them want to deport foreign criminals, they want to stop the small boats crisis, they want to cut taxes, they want lower regulation, they want to reform welfare to fund our defences. These are all issues that people on the right are united
0: but
1: behind.
0: They're not. If you scratch below the surface of that, Charlie, they haven't got a unified view. Let's take the ECHR, for example. To ditch the ECHR basically means you've got to repudiate the Trade and Cooperation Agreement with the European Union, which requires us to stay committed to the ECHR, even though the ECHR's got nothing to do with the EU. It's in that treaty. If you want to cut benefits for foreigners, you've got to repudiate the withdrawal agreement, which gives half of the 1.5 million people in this country who are actually getting benefits, so European Union citizens, you've got to get rid of their right to have it, which means getting rid of the withdrawal agreement. I haven't seen anyone on the right-hand side of British politics talking bravely about what needs to be done to deliver just leaving the ECHR. They all talk about the ECHR. None of them have thought about the ramifications of doing it. Even Restore Britain. Rupert Lowe habitually trumpets his 200-page mass deportation policy. If you go through the detail of that deportation policy, it tries very hard to avoid terminating the Trade and Cooperation Agreement and Withdrawal Agreement with the European Union. Now, that might seem like an esoteric debate to be having so many years after we've left the EU. But the point is, unless the right recognizes that there are very significant changes that we would need to make to our arrangements with the EU and indeed constitutionally within the United Kingdom, unless it comes to that realization, is prepared to articulate that realization and set out what the ramifications are, there'll be nothing other than rhetoric about, you know, we want to leave the ECHR. That's all well and good, but how are you going to deal with the EU when you've terminated the withdrawal agreement and they launch a trade war? How are you going to respond to that inevitability? You want to ditch net zero? You've got to ditch the Trade and Cooperation Agreement. There's so much that they say on the right, but they don't actually understand what the ramifications are, what it means. They have to have a holistic, coherent set of policies that come together. They haven't got it. Kemi hasn't got it. Rupert Lowe hasn't got it. And Nigel Farage hasn't got it.
1: But even if they disagree in some of the detail in achieving all the things that you were just talking about, is it not the case that we're trying to now make the perfect the enemy of the good? It is good enough just to have people that agree with the principles rather, because otherwise you're going to end up, otherwise there's going to be, all the parties will be split. You'll be seeing, like we saw in Dover, where Restore fielding a candidate, which arguably might have taken votes away from Reform, and let in a Green candidate to go on and win.
0: Sure. But if you stop at the simplistic approach that the party seem to have stopped at, which is, for example, let's just stay on the ECHR, leave the ECHR, then you get into office and you suddenly realize you can't do it because there are multiple ramifications for your attempting to do it. And you haven't thought those through. You haven't got the support of the British people to do it. You will fail. And the last thing this country needs is another kind of Boris Johnson government, which sets out to do something and actually does completely the opposite. He said he was going to bring in a points-based immigration system. Actually, we got the Boris wave of mass immigration. He said he was going to leave the EU. We got the withdrawal agreement and the trade and cooperation agreement, which prevent us from buying British goods first, which prevent us from ditching net zero, which again, the main parties talk about ditching net zero.

0: They can't do it. They talk about deregulating the economy. They can't do it because we're stuck in EU competition rules and we're stuck with EU employment regulations and so on and so forth. There has to be a grown-up set of debates taking place on the right, out of which emerge a philosophy, an agenda, a business plan that will deliver this country to safety. And then everything else, Charlie, falls into place. It's not the perfect becoming the enemy of the possible. It's politicians reacting to the 24-hour news cycle, giving succor to their support bases and failing to do the proper thinking and heavy lifting that this country desperately needs to save it. That's what they need to be getting on with. Stop with all the performing, you know, razzmadazzle, chuck this policy out, bit of red meat for people who want to deport people. Focus on the real issues. Mm. Get a grip of them, come to a unified understanding of what's needed, and then everything else falls into place.
1: Mm. But one of those issues, let's say, is the death penalty. So, you know, Restore, whether it was performative or not, but under Rupert Lowe, he kind of held out an olive branch to Nigel over the summer and said, look, actually, why don't we do a deal? Come on, let's be grown up after all the difficulties that they've had, whether it's personal, whether it's political. But, you know, even Rupert sort of was nodding to the fact that he knows that actually a united right would probably be better than a left-wing coalition. But one of those policies that he wanted reform to sign up to, if they were ever going to do a deal, was on the death penalty. Now, that seemed to me, you know, very far-fetched. You know, that's not an issue that many people are talking about. So, but that's a failure of, I would argue, Rupert Lowe as a political leader, understanding actually, you know, the public aren't in that space or they don't want to talk about that. They still want to talk about the issues like the cost of living, like migration, like crime, like the NHS. But the idea that, you know, reform wouldn't agree to that element, then that means the deal is off.
0: No,
1: shows
0: sure.
1: That actually, that's not how they should be working together. That's
0: no,
1: not how
0: but
1: you
0: Charlie,
1: do business.
0: I mean, I think what you've done is just evidence my point. Rupert Lowe, when he made that ostensible offer to reform, to merge or come together in some way, cooperate in some way, he started with five prerequisites, none of which that I could see were related to each other or coherent in their collective exposition. Mm. And one of them, as you rightly say, was bringing back the death penalty. In amongst the demands that he made, he didn't once say that before the death penalty were to be brought back, we would need to reform our criminal justice system. Can you imagine now if the Labour Party brought back the death penalty, what that would do for this country? It would be an utter disaster. Mm. Bringing back the death penalty as a policy is precisely the kind of thing I'm talking about. It's red meat to people who want justice. It's red meat to people who think that our criminal justice system has failed. But actually bringing it back right now would be an utter disaster for this country because it would be misapplied. And what Rupert Lowe should have done, if he was genuine about coming together with Farage, is say, look, Nigel, let's sit in a room. Let's get Kemi in the same room. Let's discuss what we need to do to make sure that eventually our criminal justice system begins to work. Mm. The death penalty is like a minute part of what is may or may not be required in order to make the criminal justice system work. Are you with me?
1: Yeah, absolutely. The question I suppose I've got in my mind is who instigates those conversations? Restore are not in any polling position to start offering things or suggesting things or demanding things. I could argue it's Nigel Farage who, out of the three parties on the right, he is ahead in the polls. And a poll out today in the Express newspaper says that it's a huge boost for Nigel Farage, as mega poll shows that Reform would win most seats at an election. So if there's going to be a deal done, even if it's behind closed doors, to have a bit of a nod and a wink and say, right, okay, I know actually in Reform territory, you know, we might not be able to win these seats, so we'll put up a candidate, but we're not going to campaign very hard. But at the end of the day, he's the one that should be calling the shots and calling these discussions, shouldn't he?
0: Well, every one of those three people basically hold the keys collectively to what you and I might regard as a right-wing government at the next election. Lowe can deny Reform seats. And the Conservatives can deny each of the other seats and so on. Lowe on his own, Restore, is not going to achieve anything other than damage to Reform, principally to Reform, because the Conservative voter base is very different. But through the potential for damage, what Lowe should be doing is trying to get Farage to a position where you have this unified way of thinking. You know, we all jump to what's required to electorally deliver a result for the right wing. We're not debating, we're not analyzing what needs to be done in order to make sure that we get a genuinely coherent right-wing government that can deliver for this country. We're not focusing on that. We're all talking about electoral mathematics and failing to understand there's something much more fundamentally important that first needs to be addressed. I know I'm banging on about it, Charlie, and everyone wants to talk about electoral maths, and perhaps we can just do that now if there's still time.
1: Well, stay with me, Ben, because I've got a text here from Roger that says, first of all, Charlie, Ben Habib needs to be advising all the right-wing parties at a special conference. So there you are. You've got a fan there, Roger. But we've also got Alan on the line. So stick with us, Ben. Let's have a conversation with Alan, yeah, who's called up. Hi, Alan. From Skelton? Is that where you're from?
2: Close enough. Yeah, I was just listening to Ben there, and I've listened to him before, and I know his heart's in the right place, but he wants perfection. He wants every I dotted and T crossed before you get elected. He thinks that's the only way they can do it, but they need to get in first. They need to try. They need to get the people in place so they can have a go at doing this stuff that Reform want to do. It's no good trying to make everything perfect beforehand. That just won't get them elected.
1: So, Alan, do you think, before I throw back to Ben to answer that, do you think there should be an election, for example, where all parties can stand, and even if there is some sort of agreement behind closed doors or a bit of a nod and wink that I was just talking about, have the election, see where the numbers lie, and then it may be the only choice then that they've got to work together when you see the arithmetic. Is that your view, or do you want them to try and have a deal before, just not maybe not to the same level as what Ben's talking about?
2: I don't think you can ever achieve a deal on paper before the election, because there's too many people in Restore that are too extreme for the people in the Conservatives and the Reform Party. There's too many people in Reform that are too left, well, not left-wing, centrist for people in Restore. You can't please everybody all the time. There's some things that Nigel proposes that I don't particularly agree with, but I would back into the hilt for what he's done over the past 20 years and what I think he will try to do if Reform can get in.
1: Ben, what do you make of what Alan's been saying?
0: So just a couple of things. I think, again, Alan, if you don't mind me saying so, you're desirous, and I am desirous, that we actually get the right people into office and that having got into office, they do the right thing. It's not a matter of me wishing to dot every I and cross every T. I think I'm saying something much more fundamental than that. The depth of thinking that's taken place so far on the right-hand side of British politics is so shallow that actually, even if we were somehow to win a majority at the next election, what would happen is that the government that forms would fall flat on its face because it hasn't thought this through. Actually, this country is in such peril, Alan, that when you walk into that, when the new right-wing prime minister walks into parliament on that first day of his new government, he has to be able to go to the dispatch box and bang down all the fundamental constitutional and international changes that this country needs and have the mandate of the British people to deliver those if this country is to stand a chance of actually mending itself, securing itself, becoming sovereign again, becoming prosperous and secure again. The work required is titanic. It's not good enough to be a good campaigner and to say what people want to hear. You actually have to go in and you have to deliver. Otherwise, you will be nobbled and this country will be down the drain yet again.
1: Alan, fine word to you on this. What do you make of that? Is that not the sensible approach that Ben was just talking about?
2: I understand what he's saying, but I just don't think we have the time. I don't think we have the opportunities to get everything sorted out in advance. People need to take a leap of faith, vote Reform, even Restore and Tories, and get them in, give them a chance to at least try to do something, because otherwise we're doomed.
1: Well, there we go. That's Alan's Thank you, Alan. Thanks so much for calling me this morning. That's Alan's view. Ben, Habib, pleasure as always. Thank you so much for joining me for that fascinating conversation. I'm sure this won't be the last time that commentators and presenters want to have this kind of conversation. That was Ben Habib there, chairman of the Great British PAC. Let me know your thoughts. Should the right unite to stop a left-wing coalition? And what are the biggest issues that Burnham needs to tackle as he gets up at the dispatch box to face his first PMQs next week and beyond? 03444991000. We're taking all of your calls a little bit later on. This is Charlie Rowley sitting in for Mark Dolan. This is Talk.
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8: Greater Manchester, the M602 eastbound. There's a lane closed and delays at the moment after an accident between Junction 2 at Trafford Park and Junction 3, the A57 at the Regent Road roundabout. Do expect delays as well around Manchester today because of the road closures in place for Manchester Pride. Those closures remain until Tuesday morning. No trains on the Great Western Railway between London Paddington and Bristol Parkway due to overrunning works. I'm Gary King.
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1: 03444991000. That's the number to call to have your say on the questions we're asking this morning. Should the right unite to stop a left-wing coalition? And what are the biggest issues Burnham needs to tackle at PMQs? 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Like Alan a second ago, who was talking to Ben Habib. Ben thinks that actually all the party leaders on the right, the Conservatives, Reform and Restore, that's Kemi Badenoch, Nigel Farage, Rupert Lowe, they should all get behind closed doors. They should do a deal. They should dot the I's and cross the T's. Before they go to the electorate, so they've got a fully formulated plan, agenda and manifesto that the country can get behind. Not so, says Alan. He thought that actually, no, you know, that's a bit too much detail. They should just be allowed to stand, run as candidates for their individual parties, but then work something out afterwards. Don't make the enemy, or don't make the perfect, I should say, the enemy of the good. Well, a man who knows everything about what's going on in Whitehall and Westminster, who will be able to dissect this and more of the stories, political stories that we've got in our today's national newspapers, David Wooding, former newspaper editor and fan and friend of the show, joins me now.
12: Morning, Charlie.
1: Happy Sunday. Happy bank holiday.
12: Yeah.
1: What do you make of it all, this question? You know, it feels as though some people are saying, and they've been very sure of it, that a general election is coming. It seems to be on the cards. If Burnham maintains his popularity, He's been giving away all the sweets over the summer holidays. He's now sort of going to have a new approach to PMQs, no notes, so try to be a bit more informal. Is there going to be an early general election? And if so, should the right unite to stop what could be another left-wing government or a left-wing coalition?
12: Well, Andy Burnham has said there is not going to be an early election. But when he says that, I think he means within the next few months, because he's not really answered the question, will there be an election before 2029, which is the last available date. I think he could go in the spring. He could even go in October. But spring probably more likely. And in fact,
1: next year,
12: Kemi Badenoch has in fact asked the Cabinet Secretary, Antonia de Romeo, to allow her access, talks with the civil service ahead of an election. So she's taking it seriously. So, yes, he might go because he's at his most popular now. And the going is going to get tough. He's got massive problems with the economy, the boats, everything else. And his popularity is going to start sinking fast. It is going to happen, however good he is. So he may well go. Now, the problem for the right is, like the Lib Dems and the Labour have split each other in the past because of the party of the left, there are now three parties on the right, and they're terribly split. And the antipathy they hold towards each other. Nigel Farage does not like the Conservative Party because he's had problems with them in the past. Restore do not like Farage. I mean, so how you get them to do a deal is very difficult to work out. But necessity might be the mother of invention on this one, because there's a case in the south of Kent, St Margaret's on the Cliff, I think it's called.
1: It's where the by-elections.
12: A local by-election. The Greens got in there. And they only got 28% of the vote. Reform got 27%. The Tories got something like 17, and Restore got 11. Add all that together, you've got 55%, so you would have had a party of the right. And that picture, if it's rolled out across Britain, means that we could end up with a Labour government.
1: I mean, we had Ben Habib on just before your good self, who was saying that he thinks actually the party leaders, they should put aside all their differences, they should get behind closed doors, they should actually set out their plans together. They should make a deal, make a document, and then go to the country as a united front. I mean, I take personally a slightly different view. I imagine I suppose the question is, should there be a sort of slight nod and a wink to the other party leaders to say, right, OK, if you're a Conservative candidate and you've got a better chance in the South East or, the Shires, the home counties, whereas Reform might have a better chance in the Birminghams and the Midlands and the north of England, you know, that old red wall, we might all field candidates, but we might have to accept that, you know, at the back of the general election, we might have to work together, either in a coalition ourselves or supplying confidence or whatever the outcome is. Should there just be a nod and a wink to say, but we're not going to campaign too hard in the areas we might think you might do a bit better?
12: Well, you'd think they would be doing that behind the scenes, because obviously in a case where Reform going neck and neck with Labour and the Conservatives have got no chance in one of these northern constituencies, if the Conservatives are getting 10% of the votes, that could stop Reform winning that seat. Mm. And Reform could prop up a Conservative coalition government in the future. So they really are going to have to think hard and fast about this, because that's the only way, as the polls stand at the moment, that they're going to be able to beat Labour.
1: Mm. Well, talking of the polls, obviously Andy Burnham is sort of ahead in some, is still quite neck and neck with Reform, but, you know, Reform on about 22-23%, the Tories on maybe 21-22%. There's not that much between them all. So the second question we're asking today is, what has Andy Burnham got to do, to tackle the big issues, and what are the biggest issues, that the country needs tackling in order to maintain that Burnham bounce, if he is going to go to the polls, to keep him in number 10?
12: Well, the Burnham bounce has all been built on hope and personality and vibes, happiness.
1: That word, vibes, it is a vibes government.
12: It's vacuous vibes, some may say. But nevertheless, he has made people feel a little bit better about the future. And he's a more likeable, charismatic character than Keir Starmer. So this managerial, technocratic style we had with Keir Starmer has gone. And we have somebody who's going there, having a pint in the pub and eating a packet of scampi fries and talking on TikTok. Now, a lot of people are saying that that's wearing a bit thin, but it has immediately given a feeling of, oh, we've got a real person in charge here. Mm. And I think he's done well. He's announced about three or four easy policies, don't cost a lot of money, are in the right direction, cheap, quick results, made people feel a little bit positive about themselves. But it's not going to get any better. He still has to tackle the boats. And we've had thousands, 2,000 people landing by boat. Has it gone up to 3,000 now since Andy Burnham became Prime Minister? The economy is not doing any better. I mean, we've got this the business with defence as well. The Chancellor resigned as Defence Secretary only 11 weeks ago because the Treasury was unwilling to stump up the 3% of GDP by 2030. Now we hear that he's not going to do it either.
1: Yes.
12: So he's got a lot of these problems on his hands to fix, and that's what he's got to do to get in. And that's why I think he might go early, because that lead he has is only going to be eaten away at as time goes on, and we see that these insurmountable problems that he faces are not being dealt with as adequately as the public want.
1: Yes, yeah. I mean, I suppose the going early will mean that you would lose a number of colleagues. I mean, he has got a huge majority, so I mean, you might just somebody around his table might just say, well, actually, stick with it, Prime Minister. You know, you've got a couple of years here to go. You've got a big majority. Do as much as you can. All the good stuff. Give away all the sweets. Although, again, that would beg the question: if you're giving away all these sweets, because you've then got to, and to do that, you've got to increase taxes. A mandate that he doesn't have, because his hands are slightly tied by the last manifesto that Labour put forward, that would then prompt the argument, well, you've got to have a general election. But, you know, does he just hang on with that big majority until he really needs to, which is the last possible moment?
12: Well, I mean, the other issue on that, Charlie, is the backbench MPs. A lot of them won't want him to go because they face losing their seats. And he'll have to deal with that. On the other hand, having a small majority might be in his to his advantage, because as we saw with Keir Starmer, he's got a big majority there, but there's a lot of rebels on the backbenches. If a lot of them were to go and things were tight and he could have a smaller group and control them better, then maybe that would work in his favour a bit more.
1: Well, you're absolutely right. Can he control them? Is it in his hands at all? I mean, we're talking as if he is the Messiah. I mean, he's had a great 6 weeks of just being able to flood the media landscape, giving away all these sweets to us one way or another, avoiding media scrutiny, certainly avoiding parliamentary scrutiny because we've had the summer, but that all changes from next week. So he really will be tested. And when it comes to those big issues like dealing with welfare, dealing with the small boats crossings, dealing with the economy, dealing with the NHS, dealing with all things that people care about, can he really deliver? Let me know what you think. 03444991000. We'll be taking your calls with David after this break. Stay tuned. This is Talk.
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1: Your calls have been coming in thick and fast on the two questions we're asking this morning. We've got Andrew on the line. Hello, Andrew.
19: Hello there, how are you?
1: Very good. Happy Bank Holiday Sunday to you, my friend.
19: Look, all's good. You've got a good show this morning.
1: Thank you very much. Well, it's only as good as the team that I've got with me, and I've got David in the studio, who's a brilliant contributor, and Dean's not too bad himself, our executive producer today, so thank you very much.
19: So if you think about it, if Dean had come into that environment and you weren't going to broadcast what he wanted and he decided to wreck the show, that wouldn't be good. So if you look at the landscape, the political landscape at the moment, you've got three parties on the right, and they've decided that they can't work together. And that isn't British. British people are about compromise to a common purpose to move things forward.
1: Mm.
19: Now, I don't particularly like Peter Tatchell, the what we used to call the gay campaigner. But if I was Prime Minister, he'd be the first person that I gave a knightage or a peerage, because he was brave enough to go to Paris and try and arrest Mugabe, and he got nearly beaten to death by his bodyguards.
1: Mm.
19: So I compromise in my views. But they have to compromise because the goal is the well-being of every man, woman and child in the country. Now, if you can't do that, then I'm not going to vote for any of them.
1: So how do they compromise, though, Andrew? Is it by doing a deal before the general election, or sort of a quick nod and a wink to say, right, we know you would poll better in these parts of the country, so we're going to put up a candidate, but not campaign overly hard. So, you know, you kind of give your opponent a free run, knowing that you might have to work with them after the election. Is it do you want to see them all signed up to a manifesto themselves, or something slightly looser that they have to work out after the general election?
19: No, if it was me, I'd put them in a room and say, right, you have to set a vision that you can deliver against on day one for the people of this country that they will believe. So that's what you have to do. You have to come together and say, right, we're going to work together, because on day one, we're going to withdraw from the European Court of Human Rights. We're going to withdraw the ambassador from Albania, Pakistan and Tehran. And we're going to stop all flights and visas from those countries. And the only flights going out will be the flights taking people back. And we're going to do that day one.
1: Mm.
19: And if you set out a vision like that, that is believable, and then the polling will be, do you believe they will do this? That is the way forward. What you can't do is live in this wonderful world where there was a local election and I got 9% of the vote and I kept out that vile evil Kemi Badenoch or that vile evil Rupert Lowe or Nigel Farage.
1: Mm.
19: That's pathetic.
1: Mm.
19: That is pathetic. That's like taking a toy and smashing it so someone can't play with it.
1: But that's currently where we are, isn't it, Andrew? That's kind of, the hostility, it seems, on a personal level at least, between Rupert Lowe and Nigel Farage, and between Nigel Farage and Kemi Badenoch and vice versa. You know, it is that kind of thought process, isn't it, where they do want to keep each other out.
19: And who... Yeah, brilliant. And who wins? The country loses. Women in that little village that have got 1,500 asylum seekers turning up there,
1: Biddington.
19: Or illegal migrants...
1: Biddington, I think, yep.
19: Yeah, they're going to lose. And look what Burnham's doing. He's sending £5 million to Nepal, but what's he sent to Piddington? Nothing. And if they don't compromise and paint a vision for this country and deliver against it, we are going to have the end of Britain and British people finished.
1: Andrew from Hertfordshire, thank you so much for your call. We'll also go to Mike, who is on the line, I believe, in Portugal. Good morning to you, Mike.
20: Good morning, Charlie.
1: What would you like to say about uniting the right? Should that be something that all three party leaders, Kemi Badenoch, Nigel Farage and Rupert Lowe, should they unite? Should they sign a document that they're all signed up to before a general election, or should they just wait until after a general election? Should they all set out their own stall, wait until they see what the public have to say about their policies and see who gets elected before any kind of deal is discussed?
20: I think politicians ought to take a lesson from the private sector. In the good old days, companies used to have a mission statement. It could be a disparate company, they'll have a mission statement. A couple of sentences, it gets to the essence of what they are. The right wing need it. I'd love to know what the mission statement for Labour is, because I think it would be the state running everything. You need a mission statement. If they could be persuaded to go that route, I think we'd all know a little bit more and could achieve what we want to achieve.
1: Mm. I'm going to bring Mike Whitting back in on this, who, as a former national newspaper editor, and of course across everything in politics and Whitehall, because I know you've been there for many years. What do you make of those two calls that we've had so far, just about the way in which a mission statement should be set up? Because it seems to me that the parties on the right, they do all agree on some of the big-ticket items, cutting welfare, cutting migration, stopping the small boats, cutting taxes. Do they need a mission statement? Would that be helpful, or would it be detrimental?
12: Well, it might be. I mean, Andrew and Mike speak a lot of sense on this, because broadly, those three parties are in the same ballpark. They both want to stop the boats, leave the ECHR. Three of them, all want to leave this convention, and they all want to crack down on welfare dependency and all the common sense things that Andrew and Mike have talked about. But there's one or two little areas, for instance, bringing back the death penalty and things like that, where there's perhaps a bit of disagreement. So what they need to do is look what they have in common, which is they have more in common than they're opposed to, and then work out what they do with those fringe items. But that means they've got to sit all of these three people around a table, and Rupert Lowe, Nigel Farage and Kemi Badenoch. Would you like to be at that dinner party, Charlie?
1: to be a fly on the wall for those conversations. I mean, it would be brilliant, wouldn't it? It would be an exclusive. Thank you so much, Mike, there from Portugal. Brilliant part of the world, although it's not too bad. Although the weather looked quite nice this morning. It's clouded over a bit here now in Talk Towers. Thank you so much for your calls there. Before I let you go, Mike Wooding, who's still here in the... David Wooding, sorry, still in the studio. I want to ask you about James Cleverly, who you may know, you might have interviewed him, you've spoken to him many times. He's putting himself forward to be the Tory candidate for Mayor of London.
12: Yeah, a very attractive candidate for the Mayor of London. He was brought up in South London, I believe, although he's an Essex MP. A bit of a blow to Kemi Badenoch. He's the Shadow Housing Secretary. Could have had a step up in the reshuffle, which we're told may be coming around very soon, but nevertheless he's probably looked at his constituency and feel he's under threat there from reform, again another reason for uniting the right, and so maybe he wants to take his chance on taking on Sadiq Khan. He'd make a good mayor, I would think. He's a sensible, proper Tory with lots of gravitas, and a good personality, a likeable chap. So he could do well.
1: Yeah, I mean, there was a poll I think I saw out a couple of weeks ago where most Londoners, I think it was an Evening Standard poll, so London, used to be a London Rag, it's now online, but the polling came out and said that most people wouldn't want Sadiq Khan to run for a historic fourth term. Now, he might want to do that because it's historic, but he is in the House of Lords now, so some people might think, you've got too many jobs going on. But if it's the case that it is Sadiq Khan versus James Cleverly versus Leila Cunningham, so those are the three candidates that we know about so far. I mean, obviously, James Cleverly's got to be selected, but he seems to be he is the front runner, and will certainly be now. I mean, how do you see that playing out? Would that be a situation you can see whereby reform and the Tory party vote is split in London and allows Sadiq Khan, maybe, if most Londoners don't want him, but to go on and win a fourth term?
12: Again, that is the same problem in a regional setting, really, because they're all at the... Every time this happens, they're undermining each other's popularity. There are, obviously, there's some people who go to reform who wouldn't go to the Conservatives from Labour voters. We've seen that in the north of England. So she's taking stuff, Leila will be taking votes away from Sadiq Khan in some way. But also she will be taking votes away from the Conservative, which is the problem. So this is it. Everything is splintered. It's fractured into so many different elements that it's really hard for anybody to get onto that level where they win because of it.
1: I know, I think you're absolutely right. And this is why I think people are asking themselves, should there be an early general election? Should the right unite to prevent any other candidates sort of slipping through the net or by default just, appearing when they really had no real chance to begin with, but because of the way in which the votes share would be so scattergun. It could cause all kinds of political... I mean, good for journalists.
12: Yeah, no, keeps us talking. It's great for news. I'd said in the past that they may be forced to do a deal after an election when they look at the makeup of the House of Commons, for instance, and see that if the Conservatives and the Reform join forces, they can form a coalition and form a right-wing government. But it may be that they don't get a chance to do that unless they unite before. Because if they don't win enough seats, if Labour get an outright majority, then there's no chance of doing a deal afterwards.
1: Yeah, and I suppose my final question, I mean, we touched on it earlier on just briefly, that, you know, Kemi Badenoch has written to the Cabinet Secretary to say that she wants access talks with the civil service, so they would be prepared to implement Tory party policies should they win the general election. I mean, is this sort of just posturing ahead of the conference season? Is this sort of trying to get out the traps early to shore up her troops? Or is this something, could the Tories genuinely be the next government? Could Kemi Badenoch be the next Prime Minister?
12: Well, it's possible. It's possible. It's possible also Nigel Farage could be the next Prime Minister. But I think what she's trying to do here is to force Andy Burnham's hand, is to get talk about an election going. So once you get the stories appearing in the press and on television and radio, people start coming out and telling us more about what Andy's intentions are. So we'll find out. But there's a little bit of sneakiness going on there, but I don't blame her for that.
1: What would the world be like if there wasn't a bit of, you know, political, you know, jostling and, you know, shenanigans just before they all come back, before the parliamentary term kicks off again? David Whitting, thank you so much for joining me this morning on Weekend Breakfast. We'll be taking all of your calls after this break. Stay with us. This is the Home of Common Sense. This is Charlie Rowley sitting in for Mark Dolan. This is Talk.
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8: Do expect delays on the roads around Notting Hill in London because of road closures in place now for the Notting Hill Carnival. Those closures remain until around 6 o'clock on Tuesday morning. Greater Manchester, the eastbound M602, there's a lane closed due to an accident between Junction 2 at Trafford Park and Junction 3 at the Regent Road roundabout, and no service on Cross Country and Great Western Railway between Bristol Temple Meads and Bristol Parkway. I'm Gary King.
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3: Just Talk. With 28-day matured conversation. Across the UK. Have you got the guts for talk? The home of common sense. This is Talk.
1: Welcome back to the final part of Talk Breakfast with me, Charlie Reilly, sitting in for Mark Dolan. Your calls have been coming in thick and fast, and we'll be hitting the phone lines in just a second. But there is a message from Tim, which I feel obliged to read out. He says, good morning, Talk. I'm not sure if my messages get through, but hopefully they do. Well, they certainly have this morning. Charlie Reilly needs his own permanent spot on Talk. He's brilliant. Really good show this morning. Regards from Tim in Devon. Well, thank you, Tim, for joining me this morning. It's a bit of a marathon on a bank holiday weekend, but we have got through and we've covered so many topics, asking a lot of questions, but not least of all, should the right unite to stop a left-wing coalition? All of your views have been coming in thick and fast about that. What are the biggest issues Burnham needs to tackle at PMQs? Another topic that has got the phones ringing off the hook, and I am delighted to say we can speak to Malcolm in Cheltenham, who wants to ask me a question, I believe. Well, good morning, Malcolm.
2: Yes, good morning, Charlie. Thanks for taking my call.
1: Pleasure.
2: I'm a big believer in first-past-the-post system. I think it relates me directly as a constituent to my MP. So I'm not interested in any change in first-past-the-post system. However, the quality of our MPs leaves a lot to be desired across the whole parties, and that worries me tremendously. And as an individual, once I elect somebody, I get no say in anything else that happens. Mm. Now, I would like us, as a country, and I'm sure as a political commentator, you've looked at the Swiss system, where they have what is called a direct democracy system, which allows citizens to express their opinion on decisions made by Parliament and to propose amendments.
1: Mm.
2: And they do this up to four times a year.
1: Mm.
2: Where the people aged 18 and over are called on to vote on certain specific issues.
1: And people
2: can propose votes on issues themselves to amend legislation.
1: And is it mandatory voting? So you've got to turn up to vote. Is it sort of...
2: Well, the average vote in the Swiss elections, the normal elections, is 45%. On these elections, where the people are asked specifically, it is 59%.
1: Mm.
2: So there is an important element here. And certainly on things like there are certain issues which there has to be an automatic referendum.
1: Mm.
2: So my basic is that I believe that both at local level and at national level, the citizens, yes, we appoint our MPs, but they go in their own sweet way in many respects.
1: Mm.
2: They bring in the assistant dime bill back before Parliament.
1: Mm.
2: I understand 100 MPs now want to change first-past-the-post system.
1: Mm.
2: We're having no say in that.
1: Yes.
2: And it's wrong.
1: I think there are some issues. No, you've, in the space of the last 30 seconds, I've flip-flopped about three times in my mind during this conversation, which is why it's important to have these conversations. That's why we're the home of common sense, because it does change people's view. My initial view was that, look, I don't think the public are ready for more elections. You know, they elect their MPs to go and actually solve the problems that we all talk about here on this station. But I think there might be, yes, you're absolutely right, I think there might just be a ceiling whereby you have to have a referendum on things like the changing of our voting system. I don't want to see it change. I think first past the post is absolutely right, because I think regardless of the outcome or the turnout, you've got to get over 50%, and it's about people voting for who they want rather than in any kind of proportional representation system. You sort of, you know, vote for your preferences, and it's sort of a hodgepodge of, right, well, that's that candidate then sort of commands, you know, not first people's preference, people's preferences of a first vote, but, you know, something in between. It's not someone who they've actively gone out to vote for, if you sort of, you know, have that kind of optional choice system. I don't think that would work for the UK. But there are some instances, if Parliament is going to change the rules significantly, like our electoral system, then maybe there should be a referendum. Malcolm, thank you so much for that. Let's go to William in Swansea.
4: Yes, hello. I just wanted to discuss with you the possibility of looking at right now we are in a position where we're bankrupt. Mm. We are possibly at war with Russia, and we have an invasion of illegal aliens. Now, the way our system is organised, the only person that can dissolve Parliament is the King. Is that correct?
1: Yes, yes.
4: And therefore, surely doesn't that put the Ireland, Wales and Scotland at a disadvantage? Would it be possible for those three to form a group and present themselves through the Privy Council to the King, and then we could, can we look at changing the rules so that, because we're all in this together, and in reality, if you look at any company where you have four partners, should we say, all that they are all equal. Right now, Scotland, Wales and Ireland are not equal, and surely if the people of Scotland, Ireland and Wales deemed that it was necessary for a dissolution of Parliament, it shouldn't be left in the hands of King Charles.
1: Well, the government has to recommend a decision of Parliament if it can't command a majority in the House of Commons. So, you know, that's what would happen. But you're absolutely right. Where there hasn't been the imbalance, you know, English MPs, I should say, have more of a say over the rest of the United Kingdom. That's why there was an English Votes for English Laws bill that came through during the Cameron years, but was soon got rid of because of the imbalance. It's a Parliament for the United Kingdom, William, but an interesting call there. Let's squeeze one more in before we head off. Robert is in Hertfordshire. Hi, Rob.
5: Hi, good morning, Charlie. Listen, I wouldn't be surprised if Burnham calls a snap general election because he can see the right is at a low ebb. Now, we've got one chance at this, one chance, and we need to unify. There has to be a common purpose, and the common purpose is get rid of this government, get rid of this Marxist, you know, government that's ruling in this country, which is being run by the Fabians.
1: You're not a fan.
5: We need to get rid of them.
1: You're not a fan of Andy Burnham. He turn fortunes around for the Labour Party?
5: He can, because they're very clever. They've banded together, and this is what the right need to do. And when you think about it, really, it's still a two-party system, the right and the left. You know, it still boils down to a two-party system. I think Rupert Lowe is doing more harm than good, to be honest with you. So we have to sort of somehow buy him off. But we've got one go at this, because if we get it wrong, and they're in for another few years, that is the end of it.
1: Well, that is the question we've been asking. Should the right unite to stop a further Labour government coming into power, to extending their grip in office, or any kind of left-wing coalition? Robert, thank you so much for your call, and thank you to everyone who called and texted and called in this morning. Sorry we couldn't get through them all, but it's been a marathon of 4 hours with some great guests and great topics, and there is still more to come over the next 3 hours with the wonderful Samara Gills, who joins me now. Hello.
6: Hello, Charlie. Great to be with you.
1: What have you got in store for the next few hours?
6: Oh, goodness. I'm going to talk about the town where Thursdays are a no-go day for women. And that is in Braintree in Essex. You know, Wethersfield is bussing in migrants into this town. Girls are getting jeered at. People are having to wear rape whistles. It is really, really terrible. So we're going to talk about that. Also, predatory Eritrean migrant who's been jailed for 8 years. The details on that are horrendous. We're also going to get into Notting Hill.
1: A topic that lots of people have sort of called in this morning, so I know that'd be a cracker of a show. Stay tuned for Samara Gill. It'll be fantastic. Thank you so much for everyone again who's joined me this morning. This has been Charlie Rowley sitting in for Mark Dowland on Weekend Breakfast, the home of common sense. This has been Talk, and I'll be doing Drive, I should say. Drive tomorrow, 4 till 7, sitting in for Kevin O'Sullivan. Take care. Stay tuned to Talk.
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10: From the Sky News Centre at 10, criminals serving sentences for all types of unlawful killing won't be eligible for the early release scheme in England and Wales. The Prime Minister's told the BBC that hundreds of convicts will remain behind bars after revisions to the plan to ease overcrowding in jails. It means two men convicted over PC Andrew Harper's death will stay inside. Prison Governor Robin Tangi says the system's under pressure.
11: It's busy. Things are challenging at the minute. Obviously, we've had capacity pressures for a number of years, that pressure builds up over time, and our kind of resilience obviously is affected over time. We have had to adapt over the last few years of capacity issues.
10: Rescuers are using excavators to clear the rubble from a power station in Nepal, where more than 100 people are thought to be trapped. Upwards of 700 are now thought to have died, while 48 British nationals are still missing following flash floods. A shooting at a rave in northern Switzerland's left one person dead and five others injured. Police say they're still looking for the suspect in the Aargau region. It's understood Iceland has voted against a proposal to resume talks to join the European Union. Voters say they were divided over issues including security and the fishing industry. The 60th anniversary of the Notting Hill Carnival gets underway properly in West London later. Around a million people are expected to attend the two-day celebration, which features music, dancing and costumes honouring Caribbean culture. Tamsin Salfrace, a costume designer at the event, says it's hard not to have a good time.
7: It's just a celebration of both Caribbean culture and inclusive of people who would like to be involved in the Caribbean culture. That's food, that's music, that's dancing, and it's just a really joyous occasion. This year is the 60th anniversary of Notting Hill Carnival, so even more jubilation this year.
10: And there was heartbreak for British heavyweight boxer Moses Itauma last night. He was stopped in the ninth round of his first world title fight against Croatian Filip Hrgović. That's the latest. I'm Kat Suave.
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15: 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On your smart TV. The home of common sense. This is Talk. Small talk. Tough talk. Crosstalk across the nation.
16: As I said yesterday, you might as well take it, build it into a bonfire and set fire to it.
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6: Hello and welcome, you wonderful people. My goodness, I am back with the best. It is the Talk audience and happy Sunday. I am joined in the studio with the wonderful Paul Cox. You'll be happy to hear. Your regular on Sunday is still with you, don't worry. And Alex Phillips, I've heard that she's off at some air show. That's very appropriate for someone like her. I think that she's deserving a well-earned break. But you're stuck with me for the next 3 hours. And my goodness, I've got a show planned for you. I want to talk about the town where women reportedly say that Thursday has become the day they would rather avoid the centre because asylum seekers, illegal migrants, let's call them for what they are being bussed in from the former RAF base in Wethersfield where they are getting housed, fed, and all the rest of it. We've got another horrific sexual offence committed by a migrant, this time a 29-year-old Eritrean. He was jailed for 8 years after raping and strangling a 19-year-old woman. I'll give you all the horrible details about that and why women are being gaslit by this Labour government as to what their safety is and how they, you know, they shouldn't be frightened about these hordes of men coming across the channel. Well, I think some stories that I'm about to tell you actually beg to differ. We've also got a gigantic new poll that puts Reform UK on course to become the largest party in Parliament. But Daniel Hannan of the Daily Mail warns that if Reform, the Conservatives and the smaller parties of the right keep carving up one another, keep cannibalising, keep infighting, then the left could stroll straight through the middle. And that's kind of the concern at the moment that I really want to get into. And I think a lot of you guys in the audience understand the problems here with the fact that the right is so divided. Last time I was here, taking over from Alex, Rupert Lowe had just announced that he wanted to have this sort of pact with reform. Well, that didn't go very well. And pretty much everything Paul, who's to the left of me, said came true. So we're going to talk a little bit about that. Then this one, just be careful when you're sipping on your hot tea. Free condoms have been given to asylum seekers in a new and there's also a new investigation that is linking grooming gang predators to a wider network of violent criminals and drug dealers. And I'm going to talk to a victim who is asking why the man who destroyed her life is being allowed back onto the streets early, along with many others that are getting released in this early release scheme. And finally, a rare bit of common sense from Westminster. The killers of PC Andrew Harper will not benefit from the government's early release scheme. So that's a shred of good news. But what does that actually mean? And what does it tell you about Burnham's politics and his sort of knee-jerk reactions to stories in order to maintain the Burnham bounce that he's been riding the wave of? So there's that theme running through this morning's program. Who is this system designed to protect? Because honestly, it doesn't seem like it's protecting any of us. That is really the commonality here. So let's get into it. Paul, welcome to the show.
0: Hello, Samara.
6: Wow, I've been

0: anecdotal or proven, that are reported by the media, that tell us that the quite often, particularly when they gather like this, is quite a dangerous situation for women and girls. And as such, we can no longer not take this incredibly seriously. The fact that we continually gaslit, as you rightly said at the top of the show, that these people aren't of issue, or it's only a small percentage, or whatever it might be. It doesn't matter. None of that matters, OK? We have enabled this, and then we funneled them into a place. These women and girls, the people who chose to live in this area, did not choose to be this unsafe. They probably moved to those areas to be safe. And now, all of a sudden, because we're having to share the load, because Labour says, oh, look, we're all in this together. We're not. We're not all in this together.
1: Why not? The women have been described, they've said that there's wolf whistling that goes on, schoolgirls are allegedly being harassed, locals are complaining about theft and violence. I mean, this is what's happened, and you know, Labour is constantly banging on about the fact that they've got all these migrants out of the asylum hotels and they're popping them into HMOs and everything's going to be fine and they're putting them in these military bases. But when you read about this, you know, a local saying they hang around the bus station and they whistle at the schoolgirls coming off the buses. It's horrendous. Lots of women avoid the town entirely on a Thursday because it's a completely different environment. You see them hanging around the cash machines, then going into the charity shops, haggling for a shirt that costs £1, trying to get it for 50p. My wife and her friends will not come in. They do not feel safe. And what we're talking about here is that Wethersfield site. So it's 12 miles from Braintree. It's operated by Clear Springs Ready Homes on behalf of the Home Office. So that's a nice, tidy government contract there that they're raking the taxpayer money in for. And it's housing 800 men. So that's increased last time I read. I mean, how much evidence is there that sort of the crime and harassment that's been increased around these large asylum sites really is affecting the communities? Or are we just being a little crazy here? Are we just saying, oh gosh, it's just a couple of men jeering at women? You have that in Britain anyway.
0: Well, look, let's just park everything we know for a minute. If you put 800 men of any kind, any group of 800 men in a place, it changes the dynamic, it changes the vibe, it's going to create a more masculine environment, and in massive groups like that, they feel incredibly empowered to behave. One guy misbehaves, the other guy enjoys it, all of a sudden there's group mentality, and they're doing it. It doesn't matter if they're asylum seekers or not, for that example. If we then add in that they're asylum seekers, that their culture is entirely different to ours, they don't respect our culture, they don't understand our culture, they don't speak our language, they don't understand that women are equal in this part of the world and that we respect that they're equal. We also have this situation where the government, who are all made up of human beings, have denied their own human thoughts. One thing you do know is every single member of the government making that decision is not living in that village. The same people that said we are going to put 20% VAT on private schools are sending their kids to private schools. We know that they are lying to us and at best lying to themselves. So we know that they are not in, they're not experiencing the problem.
1: No.
0: They're nowhere near the problem, and they're saying everybody's got to share the problem except them. Now, they're no different. The reason I said they're human beings is because if you took them to one side privately and said, no one would ever know this, what do you think? They would say exactly what you and I would say.
1: Mm.
0: There is no different. I would say there's a 0.1 percentile of human beings that would say this is a good idea. Now, performatively and politically, they will just continue to tell us otherwise. And it's harming us. It's not harming them. That's my point. And I think it's become a disgrace now. It's become, just on a criminal, biblical level, a disgrace.
1: Absolutely. And half the issue here is that when locals do show up and protest, especially, I mean, I honestly have to say it's quite a dark and insidious plan originally for Labour and the Conservatives to put a lot of these people in working class communities, because then whoever protests can easily be branded as far right.
0: That's exactly it.
1: That's what this article also gets into, you know, far right agitators are fanning the flames. I mean, really, if your daughter can't travel into their town, I don't think it's a far right position to say, wait a second, what's going on here? I don't think we want these men who are completely unchecked, don't even have biometrics for Christ's sake, in our town. And that's the problem here. It's dividing people straight down the middle between those who do want them here and have this sort of, as you say, completely iconoclastical, we don't even live in this area, we live in Islington type of mentality. And then those who actually are having to deal with it at the front lines. Just to

0: look at this predatory Eritrean migrant who was jailed for 8 years after raping and strangling a woman in Crewe. This just came out yesterday. His name was Fikadu Yaman, and he lived in Manchester. He was found guilty following a 10-day trial at Chesterton Crown Court. So the court heard that Yaman subjected a young woman to a violent sexual assault. He left her with visible injuries to her neck from strangulation. And they had arranged through social media to meet in Manchester City on the day of the attack. They then travelled to Crewe with a second man before Yemane, who's the rapist, was left alone with the woman at the property. He dragged her into a bedroom, stripped off her clothing, and proceeded to sexually assault her. During the attack, he placed his hand over her mouth, squeezed her throat with such force that she came close to blacking out. And then he fled on foot before officers arrived and remained basically missing for 6 days before he was arrested in Manchester. This guy comes from Eritrea. They don't have the greatest record on how to deal with women. And I think that this is a serious sort of look at just one story of what can happen when we have this complete sort of, this is how we deal with things in our culture, and a lack of assimilation, really. I mean, it seems like this guy just had no idea how to treat a woman.
1: No, well, no, he clearly didn't have any idea how to treat a woman. And the fact that we can say that it's likely to be because of his culture, because of where he comes from in the world, is something that you're not really supposed to say. Going back to what...
0: No, and I think we've got our own rapists and...
1: Well, plenty.
0: Massively, you know. But I think that when you look at what the victim's statement said, you know, she was basically saying that she had no idea who this guy really was. They met online, and then he just kind of proceeded to get really aggressive with her. And of course, there are many stories that don't just include people of Eritrean descent like this, but it kind of does tell you that those in Wethersfield, where there are a bunch of Eritrean asylum seekers, are not completely wrong.
1: Per capita, most likely to be someone from that culture, though. Right, so we've got... So if you look at it as the country's 80% white, so therefore, you know, the majority of men committing these type of crimes are white. That's, you know, that's okay. We've got that. There's not a lot we can do about it unless we deport absolutely every man from the country. What you don't want to be doing is bringing in men that have got a higher propensity to just... to do this stuff,
0: mm-hmm.
1: and create these environments in which women don't feel safe. Why we would invite it, and then once it's invited, deny that it happens. Like I said, there's no other word than criminal, as far as I'm concerned. The more you read about this, the more you're involved in this, the more you realise that it's being done unto the British public. And it's being done unto the British public by the very people that they've entrusted to help protect them. It's been done by the government, it's been done by the social services, it's been done by the police, and they're all saying, well, we've done the DEI training, and it's no coincidence, it's no conspiracy, that alongside that happening, there is this DEI training that's going on, yeah, to basically say, yes, turn the other way. So we've got this perfect storm of illegal immigration that no one wants to do anything about, the police being trained so that they can turn... can look at those men and say, their skin colour is different to mine, I must treat them differently. And then at the same time, these men are just getting away with it. Because they're an underclass. They can disappear. This guy only disappeared for 6 days. But you could easily disappear, couldn't you?
0: No, absolutely. And it's such a poisonous concoction, as you say, of this wokeification of the West, the way that all our authorities from top to bottom kind of don't want to confront any of the real issues that are going on in this country. And then this stuff happening kind of behind the scenes, some really violent behaviour towards women and girls, you know, some real abrogations of duty when it comes to how the authorities are treating their complaints. And then, of course, this sort of people just being so polarised, you know, it's really us versus them at the moment in this country. And that's also half the problem, because we can't really, you know, discuss what solutions we might be able to do. But speaking of, we're going to talk about Reform having this massive mega poll that's showing that they could actually win the most seats at the next election. That after these messages.
2: 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This is Talk.
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10: We expect delays in London around Notting Hill. Road closures in place for the Notting Hill Carnival ongoing now until the early hours of Tuesday morning. Also in Merseyside at Southport, roads along the seafront do expect delays there because of closures for the Southport Air Show. London's Underground, severe delays still on the Elizabeth line between Hayes and Harlington and Heathrow Terminal 5. That's all following an earlier signal problem. Hi, Gary King.
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2: This is Talk. Converting negative agitation into positive conversation across the nation. Hear it. See it. This is Talk.
0: Welcome back. Well, Michelle says, hi, Samar and Paul. We are being betrayed. Our lives are being ruined. And it seems to me it's the plan. These invaders are coddled and prioritized at every juncture. They then have more rights than us. The leaflets show more concern of their asylum claims than the women and children at risk. And the condoms are so that there's less chance of conviction with DNA. It's all become blindingly obvious now. It's a really good point, actually, from Michelle.
1: Well, the thing is, I talked about human nature earlier. The idea that all that is true is terrifying, isn't it? Mm. I'm not saying it's not, and I'm not saying I haven't said all of those things myself, but human nature comes into this, and we refuse to believe that the people that want to, that we've voted in to look after us in some respects, are doing all these things against us. It's absolutely terrifying.
0: Yeah, it is terrifying, and it's also kind of the approach of the Labour government that is so blatantly hypocritical and terrible, because, you know, that booklet that kind of went totally viral about how not to rape a woman, now mixed with this news that we get today about the fact that they're supplying them with condoms, just seems like putting a band-aid over a bullet hole for this problem. It really does.
1: Yeah, what, I mean, I'd like them to explain why. Is there, I haven't seen anything in the article that says why they must have condoms. Mm. Is there an exponential number of pregnancies coming from? Is there a sexually transmitted disease issue going on? Or is it because they've got this propensity to go out and sexually assault women? What is it? Tell us why. Because what problem are you trying to solve? Because we keep getting told there's no problems to solve. There's nothing to see here. So why are you putting solutions in place for problems that don't exist? Of course, they're just admitting to the problems, but they don't have to. It's enough plausible deniability.
0: You're spot on. It's basically an admission of guilt, really, from them. But it's them sort of going around the edges and not wanting to pinpoint the actual issue there and not wanting to, you know, outline it to the public. Just sort of almost gaslighting us. But also, here's a booklet and leaflet on how not to rape a woman, and here's some free condoms. It's ridiculous. But speaking of, people are upset about this, and I think that's led to a huge boost for Nigel Farage, as a mega poll shows Reform could win the most seats at the election. So they surveyed over 10,000 people. That's a very decent chunk. And it said that Nigel Farage's party, Reform UK, would be the largest with 227 MPs. That's a decent majority. They said that the burn and bounce has been pretty decent, and Labour would be second with 197 seats. Lib Dems would win 72, and the Conservatives would be with 71. I mean, is that a realistic outcome? Could you see that?
1: Well, right now it's impossible to say.
0: Right now, specifically,
1: I'm employed to tell you. But it is very, very difficult to say because that isn't what we're being told. So you look at most of the pollsters, they're not saying that. They're saying that Reform won't get that number, and therefore we're looking at this monstrous coalition between Labour, Lib Dems and the nutty Greens.
0: Yes.
1: And by the way, that could be something there that, if you look at those numbers, still, you know, those, they would get the majority and they would be in government. But the other three parties can make it incredibly difficult for them. Interesting, that didn't show any Restore seats. So that's showing that Rupert Lowe's going to lose his seat, which I don't believe would be the case, because he seems to be, particularly in his constituency, Great Yarmouth, very popular. Look, one thing I do know is that it's very possible that someone can produce a poll to make people believe that that's the case.
0: Yes.
1: And therefore, everybody sits back on their laurels and doesn't do anything. Mm. We are in a battle. The war is much bigger. I keep saying this. The war is much bigger. You're not going to win the war in 2027, 8 or 9. But you're going to have to win a battle then, and that's going to involve the right coming together in one way, shape or form. It doesn't mean you all have to vote one way, but it does mean that the leaders have to look at the constituency maps and say, you know, what's it likely to be for us? And then go with the best possible situation in order for the right to get in. Because I genuinely believe if we have another left-wing or monstrous coalition on the left, then we are really doomed. Everything we're seeing now, and I'm not scaremongering, but everything we're seeing now is only going to get worse. And it's already as bad as any of us have ever known it. So whether that poll says that or not, I would definitely not rest on the laurels. And I think it's incredibly difficult to assume that Restore are going to get such a big majority. If I see six more of those over the next 6 months, I might start to believe it.
0: Absolutely. I mean, that's why I say today of all days, this is a pretty ridiculous poll to come out, because I don't think the right's been in a worse place for months, if not years, as we talk. And Daniel Hannan wrote a really, really good piece. He said, if the three parties on the right can't do a deal, the left will take power again. And I think truer words were never spoken. He talks about the fact that basically with our first-past-the-post voting system, it can kind of give these sort of curious results. So we had there was an election on Thursday, and basically it was a local one, and the Green candidate got 28% of the vote. Reform candidate, 27% of the vote. The Conservative got 17%, Labour 14%, and Restore 10%. So basically, in other words, the three right-of-centre parties actually won over 55% of the vote, but it was split, so the Green candidate won.
1: Yeah, this is Guston Kingsland and St Margaret at Cliff.
0: Correct.
1: I've been trying to remember that over the last couple of days.
0: I was sort of searching for it on the page because I didn't know that it was
1: 55.3% was the right collective right vote, the aggregate right vote. The Greens won by 34 votes, and they had 28.3% versus Reform's 27.9% or whatever it was. Mm. It was that close. They snuck in. It's in an area where the Greens do have some pull, but don't forget, this is Dover that are completely impacted by what we're seeing and what we're talking about. So we do know that had Restore not had their 10.7%, which is significant, and that had gone to Reform, we'd have a Reform candidate in there now. Also, if the 20-odd% hadn't voted for Reform and voted for a Restore or Conservative, whatever way you want to mash it up to make yourself feel better, what we do know is the outcome has gone against the right or to the centre of right. So that's how it's going to go. I'm not saying that, by the way, that that's going to be extrapolated out across every constituency in the UK. That's not going to be the case.
0: Yeah.
1: Because we know some constituencies would never vote Reform or would never vote Greens. But what we do know is that's a clear indicator in a very balanced area where if you don't get it right, if you've got so much hubris that you think we can only do it one way and it must be Farage or it must be Rupert or whatever it must be, then we are going to get defeated.
0: We're just going to hand it to them. That's the issue. If the right doesn't unite, I mean, the country has never been more conservative when you actually look at polling in terms of its mentality, not conservative party, but in terms of, you know, ideology. And you could put a cigarette paper between the three parties, Tories, Reform and Restore. Yet it is the egos at play and the infighting that is preventing the country from getting anywhere and forming some sort of right-wing coalition government. And I think that is going to be hugely catastrophic, really, for the country if we can't get it together as a right conglomerate.
1: So Farage, Badenoch and Lowe have but all collectively hold the keys to change. It's as simple as that. Not one of them does. You could say the probability of Farage is higher than it is Badenoch, and both of those are higher than it is Restore. And some people would say you can only have Reform and Restore. But actually, if you put Conservatives and Reform together, it's much bigger than if you put Restore and Reform together. But I don't care. My point is not that, and that's why I talk about battles and wars. So many people think that you have to win the war next general election, which is almost impossible. No chance. No chance whatsoever are you going to get a 300, 400 seat majority on the right. Not going to happen. That would be the war won. So what you have to do is you have to have a coalition of the right in the same way as you would have a coalition on the left and make that step change. When Labour were in power for 10, 12 years, we ended up with a coalition of the Tories and the Lib Dems because not everybody's willing to take such a massive change, irrespective of what's going on in the country. We had huge financial issues at that time. Now we've got huge immigration issues and cultural issues. And we just have to come together and realise that. And I'm not going to say which, because I'm not a member of any party, but there are groupings there that I'd be uncomfortable about. But what I am more comfortable about is us being patriotic.
0: Yes, and Lord Hannan makes a very interesting point about the fact that you can't really transfer votes. So, you know, some Reform supporters, which I believe they're very patriotic people, they cannot forgive what the Tories did.
1: No.
0: They see 14 wasted years and they go, OK. Then you've got Tories who see Farage as a crook and a megalomaniac. That's what Lord Hannan said. And we should simply not add the opinion poll scores together because many voters would pull away from anything that looked like a coalition. So it is one of those things where once you do a deal with one side, you cancel the other out and so on and so forth.
1: And that was Lord?
0: That was Lord Hannan.
1: And what party is he associated with?
0: I wonder.
1: All I would say is
0: you can see in that rhetoric how much he hates the guy who's pretty much got the same policies as him and Kemi.
1: This is
0: for
1: the
0: context,
1: problem
0: he's a Tory.
1: Yes, he is. So Kemi Badenoch is doing a decent job. I'm happy to say that. I'm not going to get, that's not me conceding a point. I think she's doing a decent job.
0: She's pretty high and mighty, though, for someone who's got an ailing party.
1: Exactly. But she presides over a party that's got absolutely no chance. In that monster poll, they get 70 seats. This is like a 200-year-old party.
0: Yeah.
1: So 70 seats is nothing. That's almost them done. And there's probably not a lot of way back from that. So she's got a choice at this point. She's not what she thinks she is. The Conservative Party isn't what they think they are. So what are they going to do? Consign themselves to the annals of history, or are they going to do the right thing and work with Nigel Farage? I suggest they do the latter.
0: I completely agree, to be honest with you. As an Australian, we've kind of got the same divide where we've got nationals who are like the more sort of like the Northerners, if you would make the comparison, and then we've got our own Conservative Party, and they just had to do a coalition when they had a hung parliament in Australia, and I think that's kind of what's going to happen here. But then again, you've got people like Zia Yusuf who would literally rather die than do a pact with the Tory Party. So there is that.
1: So the thing I would say is, unfortunately, and this is why I talk about the word hubris, because there is a certain arrogance there, and they're
0: hubris in politics.
1: Yes,
0: really?
1: Unbelievable. They're kind of blinded, right? I was asked this question direct, and I genuinely believe that Rupert Lowe would rather damage Farage and Reform than anything else. I think that's
0: too bad Alex isn't here.
1: I'm kind of glad she's not for this discussion, but I just think that he is definitely out for Farage, okay?
0: Yes.
1: Now, I'm not saying that he doesn't have a patriotic view and he has a solution of his own. I'm not saying that. He does. It just so happens that underlying all of that is a hatred for Farage. Now, the same can be said the other way round. And then the same can be said of Kemi and the rest.
0: Yeah.
1: So they are just So they're going to have to put their big boy, girl, big boy and big girl pants on.
0: Yeah, absolutely. But are they going to? I'm not so sure. I mean, these are people with huge egos and have this sort of, they feel that it's their divine right to run the country. And they're not going to give that top spot up easily. But unfortunately, I think it will be sort of a like a Western battle where they all just shoot off, where they all cancel each other out. And that would be dire for the country. It really would, Paul. Yes, as you were saying. And then we'll go to break.
1: No, I was just going to say, but I'm not sure the country will forgive them.
0: Yeah.
1: Nigel included. Now, see a lot of the popularity is with Nigel Farage, and rightly so. He's done an incredible job. And by the way, he's the only one of those three that have been talking this way for three decades.
0: Mm.
1: So he's the most genuinely entitled to feel like he should be in control.
0: Mm.
1: But none of them, including Farage, will be forgiven if we end up with that monstrous coalition. And it will be down to those three collectively. It just will be. You can't avoid that.
0: And also, the most dangerous thing in my view about Andy Burnham is the fact that he actually is palatable to pretty much the Lib Dems, Labour and the Greens. They kind of can all get behind him, and that's kind of his superpower in some sort of ways, even though I just want to throw up after saying that. But that's what's going to happen, probably, a Lib-Lab-Greens coalition. and we'll just be all, on the side, having cancelled each other out. But will the right unite? Do give me a call or a text to 0344-499-1000 is the number. Text me about it, because you guys have some great ideas here. A lot of people getting very riled up about the condom issue. We are going to get into that a little later. After the break, we're going to talk to a grooming gang's victim who's going to talk to me about the fact that some of these absolute vile cretins are getting released early. That after these messages.
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0: Welcome back. My goodness, this story, when I read it, I mean, I've been talking to Fiona Goddard, who is another survivor of the grooming gang scandal. She is having someone who gang raped her come out of prison very early. He only served half of his sentence. He served about 6 years. And it's just, it's the never-ending scandal on our nation. This is the one part, the bit where they get released, where the country, the government, could step in and stop this. But what are they doing? They're releasing them early. And these aren't good people. I've looked into their behaviour in the prisons. A lot of them have been running drugs, participating in gang behaviour. And who's to say they're not going to do that when they get let out of the prison where they've been held? I want to go to Elizabeth. She is a grooming gang survivor and honestly one of the most powerful people I've spoken to about this. Elizabeth, welcome to the show.
20: Hi, thank you for having me on.
0: It's such a pleasure, and I appreciate that if you're watching visually, Elizabeth is hiding her identity for good reason, because some of the people that participated in the horrendous crimes against her are still out there. Is that right, Elizabeth?
20: Absolutely, yeah. And back in 2022, my perpetrator actually got released early. I did a lot of media at the time. And what had happened was he was taught, well, he did 2 years in closed prison, 2.5 years in an open prison. They said that they accidentally didn't tell me that he was in open prison, and then they let him out after 4.5 years. What happened after that, he was his licence conditions was basically that he wasn't allowed in the Rotherham area. 6 months after that, he was seen half a mile away from my home. He got recalled back to prison. He's actually still there. The problem is with these sentences is there's two types of sentences. Mm-hmm. So the sentence that the grooming gang perpetrators are getting are actually the one where after half of the sentence, they come out with no parole hearings, no nothing.
0: That's what happened to Fiona Goddard, who yeah. I'm sure you know of, and she's yeah. been really vocal on this issue. And two of her perpetrators are being let out early. One of them's already out. And she literally now just lives in fear for her life. She can't look. She's got six kids and she's around my age, and she can't even go around a corner without thinking that she's going to bump into one of these individuals. She said exactly what you said, Elizabeth, which is that even though the courts claim to tag these people, they still evade these tags. I mean, they are criminal gangs. And that's what this investigation done by our rival channel, but also The Times, basically showed, that it is a criminal thing. It is not just a sexual abuse scandal. It is criminal gangs that were linked to this. Just for the audience to understand, Elizabeth, can you talk a little bit about what this guy who was released early did to you?
20: He would basically took part in me being basically kidnapped in her property for 10 weeks. He raped me and he also drugged me. It took forever, basically. He's one of the males that, when my dad tried to get me out of the property, we were actually arrested twice. He was one of the males. They said that he'd been good behaviour inside prison, but then when we've started getting parole hearings, obviously because he'd been recalled back to prison now, the parole hearings are actually coming back declined. There's been twice where they've actually said that he doesn't recognise his behaviour, he won't do anything to make his thoughts any better, and basically that he's still a risk to the public and he's due out in February, no licence conditions, no nothing. So basically when they're letting these people
0: just let
20: out,
0: free. Just let completely yes. free after yes. doing yes. some of the most vile things I can ever think of.
20: Yeah. So basically, after they've admitted that he's a risk to the public, he doesn't recognise what he's done. So there's still potential risk to the public. They're just going to let him out.
0: Gosh, I mean, do you think that he's still a risk?
20: Absolutely, yeah. And I think because he doesn't recognise that risk as well, and he doesn't recognise and admit what he's done, is the system and the judicial process is actually, all they're achieving is creating new victims.
0: I know quite a bit about your story, Elizabeth, but what really does jump out to me about it is the failure on every single level, you know, social workers, police officers, obviously the perpetrators of the crimes, adults around you. I believe you were actually groomed by a woman, weren't you?
20: Yeah,
0: to begin with. So she kind of got you, she was a Muslim woman, if I'm not mistaken.
20: She was, I always get mixed up. She was a convert, revert to Islam, but she was actually a white female.
0: Right, and so she groomed you and then you basically got kidnapped into that house and tortured effectively.
20: Yeah.
0: So this is every adult that was meant to protect you didn't at the time. And I thought of you when I was reading this Times article, because it does talk about the fact that there's this network map that good journalism, not the police, not the government, has been able to find, which basically shows that there's more than 1,000 perpetrators, gangs, families, establishments, and notable individuals, including counselors and police officers, who were connected to groomers. What do you say to that? Is there any credibility to this large map that has basically painted out how these criminal networks were operating across Britain to do the most vile things to women?
20: Absolutely. I think they've just managed to do something that the government have been refusing to do. And I have been checking the map out yesterday, and I actually think that it's a good start in trying to get those statistics. And the thing that I've been big on for the last 12 years is that people are seeing the grooming gangs, especially the authorities, as just a long-standing criminal act, where when you see grooming, you will see gun crime, drug crime, bad violence.
0: Yes.
20: And they've never, ever linked it, because by denying it and by not linking it, therefore it makes the issue seem smaller than it is.
0: I couldn't agree with you more. And you're right about, and I think that that's kind of how we almost need to reframe this, and how I wish the government reframed it, is that it is a criminal trafficking organization that has wrapped its kind of fingers around this whole country. And when you hear about things like conversations between family members, like Muslim brothers, majority Muslim brothers, talking about how they're going to take these girls, you know, where they're going to take them and what they're going to do to them at family gatherings, you know, then counselors being involved in that, corrupt counselors, corrupt social workers. We know that actually some of the people that participated in the gang rapes were actual officers, like, you know, people who are meant to be wardens on the streets, etc. You know, you have people like Shabir Ahmed, who is one of the biggest grooming gang ringleaders. He's now been let out of prison, and he's in a pretty comfy facility enjoying cooked meals by them, and all he's got to wear is a tag. I mean, how does that feel to you as someone who is a survivor of this?
20: It's absolutely disgusting, because yet again we're seeing that mirrored behaviour where we weren't believed, we then were believed because it came out and they got caught.
0: Mm.
20: Otherwise we were just a burden to the authorities. To then put ourselves in a position where we're reliving it, we're going through the judicial process, we're going through the sentence, because it's not easy going through the judicial process when they're actually in prison, because every step of the way you're waiting for them to say, well, they can come out now, or they're showing good behaviour. It's like a slap in the face. To then, yet again, the criminals are getting treated better than the victims again.
0: This is the one time where the government can step in, or the police, or whoever, you know, the Home Secretary can say, no, we're not going to let these people out on early release. We're going to give the victims a little bit of justice. You know, after this horrible, tragic chapter in British history, this is where we can right some of those wrongs by at least ensuring that the victims can go out of their house, go to do their shopping, and go and live their life safely. And yet they're actually letting them out on good behaviour, out into the streets, out where, honestly, they'll probably go and recommit those crimes. I'm sorry to say, I'm just going to say it. I don't think that you can reform from that sort of craven behaviour. So, Elizabeth, I'm so sorry that you have to still, I mean, I remember you were in another interview, you were saying that you literally have to live on top of each other still. You know, your life is kind of a misery in that way. That's why you have to keep your identity a little bit secret. Is there any sort of glimpse of light in this future here? Is there anything that you're doing to just get through, apart from speaking out, which is beyond powerful?
20: Yeah, just carry on speaking out and hope that somebody grows a conscience, whether they will, I don't know. I think we're out of those depths.
0: I couldn't agree more. Elizabeth, thank you so much for joining me. You're such a strong woman and such a testament to the fact that those people will never destroy what you have, which is such a strong willpower. And I just really appreciate you coming on the show and shedding a bit of light on that. I think it's really important for the audience to hear a first-person perspective of these tragic early release schemes that are allowing perpetrators out into the streets. I mean, Paul, honestly, I want to tear my hair out.
1: Right, it's, you know, fair play to Elizabeth for coming on, continuing to have it. Obviously, she's having to relive her past every time she comes on to media or picks up the phone to a journalist or whatever. So fair play to her, because she's doing so to prevent anybody else having to go what she went through. And what's astonishing to me, bewildering, in fact, is that there are women like Elizabeth out there with these harrowing stories. We're still gaslit day in, day out by this very government. And we have been by the previous government as well. Nobody's taken this seriously. It's always been turned the other cheek. It's always been looked the other way. And, you know, I just feel incredibly sorry for people like Elizabeth. And there's, unfortunately, thousands of Elizabeths throughout this country. And so there are new Elizabeths being created every single day.
0: Yes, and thanks, government. Now Elizabeth has to walk around and see her perpetrator because he's been released early. So that's great. I mean, honestly, I was talking to Fiona Goddard this week. She's absolutely in pieces. She can barely do media because of the fact that her perpetrator is getting released early again, and she's crying out for help, and they're just not listening to her. But there you go. That is the grooming gang scandal in a nutshell. Victims still being treated like dirt by the authorities.
1: I just wish they would build judicial policy from the victims up.
0: Yes.
1: With the victims in mind, rather than political incentive down. It always feels like go to political incentive and work back from there to try and shape it and shift it to make it like it's good for us and good for the victims. It never is. It's because they want to achieve something politically. If you just started with the victims, none of this would happen. There would be no early release, because there isn't a single victim out there who's going to say, yeah, just let them out early. Find another way. There are other ways to do this, and they're just not doing it.
0: No, absolutely. I just, it is interesting, isn't it? Because they, when I talk to people like Ellie Reynolds, they've tried to get their life back together, but she tried to participate in the inquiry with Jess Phillips, and that whole thing just, and they tried to obviously go to victims and say, well, let's try and build some legislation around your experience, etc. Let's try and do a proper inquiry and then go from there. But unfortunately, Labour had to make it political. And Ali was telling me, you know, Jess Phillips and the gang and all those people in that inquiry were saying, let's not talk so much about the ethnicity of who perpetrated that on you. Let's tick this specific box. They were making it really hard for the victims to actually get what they were feeling across, because they wanted to fit it in their Labour everyone is equal type of strange philosophy. Now,
1: Jess Phillips is difficult to find the right words for this time of day, because I don't think there's anything worse than somebody who pretends to protect but then harms even further. And Jess Phillips, whether she wants to admit it or not, and I guarantee you she is unable to admit it, but she has thrown these women under the bus.
0: No, she has. And I've got some breaking news for you. Two people are missing and three others have been rescued after a fishing boat sank in the English Channel. The Maritime and Coast Guard Agency was alerted by a report about the vessel with five people on board being in distress off the coast of Plymouth just after 6 p.m. on Saturday. We'll bring you all the latest on that as it develops. More about the condoms and the horrible, horrible radical... I've got my story wrong. We're going to be talking about PC Harper. We will be talking about those free condoms to illegal migrants as well, because I think it honestly all feeds into what we've been talking about this morning. That after these messages.
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10: In Northamptonshire, the westbound A14, there's a lane closed and long delays starting to build due to a breakdown just near to Junction 8 at Kettering. Leicestershire, southbound M1, there's a lane closed and delays after an accident from Junction 21A at Leicester North towards Junction 21 at the M69. And in Greater Manchester, do expect delays on the roads around the village in Manchester because of Manchester Pride. And those closures in place until Tuesday morning. I'm Gary Kerr.
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0: Welcome back. Notting Hill. My goodness. I was just talking with Paul about the fact that I have been chosen by Talk to go down there. Today, I'm going to get you all the latest footage, all the debauchery, all the madness. 79 knives have already been seized, I think, by the authorities.
1: This weekend. It's not even started yet.
0: Yeah, hasn't even started. They've already taken them away. Looking to be a great one. Not. I really hope that everyone stays safe. We're going to actually do a debate about this in the 11 hour, half 11 around that. I've got someone who's very in favour of Notting Hill Carnival, thinks it's a celebration of diversity, thinks it's fabulous. And then someone who really thinks that it should be banned, considering people have died. And if the type of stats that came out of Notting Hill Carnival came out of Glastonbury, we would shut it down tomorrow. So we're going to have a big debate about that. Definitely stay tuned, because I think that's going to get very fiery. Chris Dudley says, "Hi, Samara. I'm so impressed by Elizabeth and her determination to get justice for all the abused girls. You mentioned the Home Secretary intervening. Not a chance. Unfortunately, Muslims and others will always look out for each other. Just look at Sadiq Khan's disgusting behaviour and refusal to acknowledge the abuse by the grooming gangs. Labour need the Muslim vote and will never do anything to upset them." Chris, I agree with you, but I also think Muslims are not fine with this. You know, they actually, a large majority of them, want to see people clamp down on these individuals. They're not happy with this community. But I agree with you. There isn't enough outcry from their side sometimes about this sort of thing. Paul's also said, "Hi, Samara. The women aren't protected because it's history repeating. They are white women." Thank you, Paul, from London. And Sue has said, "Paul and Samara, these are disgusting things. They should be deported or physically castrated if they are British passport holders." Castration? Thoughts? Thoughts, Paul?
1: Yeah, I mean, physically castrating, I don't know who's going to do that job.
0: Mentally castrated.
1: I'm not up for that.
0: That's where you draw the line.
1: I do get angry,
0: yeah,
1: but I don't want that job. But look, that... The fact that we're even having the discussion for me is absurd.
0: Yeah.
1: Why would you invite this in? Why would you then say it's okay? We're gonna talk a lot more about this when we talk about Notting Hill Carnival, because once again, it's just another issue where the facts are so stark and obvious that you're just turning the other way purely because of the colour of their skin, which feels a little bit racist to me, Samara.
0: It does, and I think.
1: Yeah, but why not whip their bits off? I mean, if they've got no bits, then they won't... I mean, that's not really a headline, is it?
0: Happy Sunday. Let's talk about castrating people. Speaking of castration, another way to kind of castrate people is to hand out free condoms. So...
1: Fill your boots, boys.
0: I'm joking. I'm getting totally abused by my producer behind the scenes. Stop this, Samara. Well, illegal migrants living in taxpayer-funded hotels are being handed free condoms by the NHS. Yes, that's where your taxpayer money is going. This is a report by the Daily Express. The news comes just days after the same national newspaper exposed the Home Office was teaching migrants not to rape women. I mean, come on. These contraceptives are being sent to hotels housing migrants completely free, and NHS England confirmed that all asylum seekers living in taxpayers' accommodation are receiving these free condoms. So this is a nationwide policy.
1: Yeah, and it doesn't sound like they're taking the former very seriously if they're handing out condoms. If they're going in and saying, here's a pamphlet in English that you won't understand about how why not to rape women in England. It's bad. Raping's bad. Mm-hmm. And then you go, here's a bunch of free condoms. What message is that sending? Look, I don't want to look after these people. We don't send, you know, the idea that we want to be kind for me is past. Mm. You know, you give someone a certain amount of time, don't you? You give them a certain amount of rope and then they hang themselves. Now, as a community, if they were policing themselves and there are a couple of bad eggs in the bunch and the rest were good lads and they were looking after the situation, saying, we're double sorry about this. Mm. We're going to make sure, you know, Harry, Larry and Barry, and they're obviously not called that, we're going to keep them under wraps and you'll never see any problems again. Maybe we could have a conversation. But they're all in it together. They don't care. It doesn't matter if there's 1, 2, 3, 20 bad eggs, there's bad eggs, and we're allowing them in, and we shouldn't be looking after them, we shouldn't be giving them anything, condoms or otherwise. So for me, all of this is totally absurd. It's very simple. Gather them all up, put them back on the boat, and wave them goodbye.
0: I feel like, first of all, yes, but second of all, I feel like I'm just going insane, or I need to be put in some sort of straitjacket, because when you look at the leaflets handed to the illegal migrants saying, don't rape women, beat them, or have sex with children, it's like they're saying everything that we've kind of been saying on this channel for many, many years, but they actually are trying to just say, let's just give you some free condoms and a booklet and that'll solve the issue. No problem at all. We acknowledge this exists, even though we've said that you're lunatics for pointing out the obvious right side of politics. No?
1: It's the middle management lanyard class, isn't it? They think that what they could... This is not them politicking or policying. What they're saying is, we need an insurance policy. So we put a pamphlet out, we've told them not to rape. Are they carried on raping? Well, we did our best. Mm. It's always an insurance policy. It's like when you get sent on a health and safety course at work, or a how to work in a diverse office course at work. They're not actually saying to you, you're wrong, they're right. What they're saying is, we're telling you that we're providing ourselves with an insurance policy to make sure that when there's a problem, you can't come back and get us.
0: More after these messages.

0: update on the hour headlines.
1: From the Sky News Centre at 11, the Prime Minister's confirmed anyone convicted of unlawful killing will not be freed from prison early in England and Wales.
2: Those who have been convicted for indecent assault, those convicted for death by dangerous driving, all of these offenders now will remain in prison, hundreds of them.
1: Andy Burnham's told the BBC those found guilty of historic child sex offences will also be blocked from the early release scheme. The changes mean PC Andrew Harper's killers will remain behind bars, while extra space in jails will be created by deporting foreign prisoners. Two people are still missing after a fishing boat sank off the coast of Plymouth last night. The Coast Guard's confirmed three others were rescued after making the call for help in the English Channel. Nepal's calling for specialist foreign assistance as flood rescue operations resume after a weather-related pause. Around 700 people are confirmed to have died there and in neighbouring Tibet following Wednesday's catastrophic floods. More than 3,000 are still missing. Niraj Kalwani's in the Nepalese capital Kathmandu, desperately searching for his relatives.
3: We have contacted the Chinese embassy, Australian embassy. We are searching in hospitals. We have contacted Isha Foundation, who was the tour operator, but still no information, no nothing. We're hoping we find some information.
1: A murder investigation's been launched after the body of a woman was discovered in Liverpool. A member of the public found the remains in Stanley Park on Friday. NASA's preparing to launch a new telescope into space, which will help search for planets beyond our solar system. It's known as Roman and will collect huge amounts of data to give scientists new ways to study distant galaxies and stars. And goalkeeper Emi Martinez has officially joined Chelsea from Aston Villa. The deal for the Argentina international is reportedly worth £7.5 million. That's the latest. I'm Kat Suave.
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5: Welcome back. It is 2:02 on this Sunday morning. Still to come, I went to a protest yesterday that was encouraging the boycott of Israeli goods. I saw some real lunatics there, and I've got the video footage to prove it. So I'll be bringing you that at around 11:20 after this segment. And you know what? I've got some pretty interesting things about Milo Yiannopoulos in the 12 o'clock. That guy was detained by ICE. Do the Liberals like ICE? Now that one of the right-wing commentators has been detained, we're going to go over to the US across the pond to discuss that as well. And of course, Notting Hill got a big clash coming up in this hour between someone very pro the Notting Hill Carnival and someone vehemently against it. But you guys are pretty riled up about this free condom story, as you should be. I mean, I pretty much almost spat my tea out in the morning when I read that they were doing this. JB says, giving out free condoms to illegal migrants is probably something to do with the majority of British people's view that they should go and have sex with themselves. Okay, that's pretty interesting thought there. Mohan says, Samara and Paul, who is the one person who decides to give all the goodies, like hotels, money, mobile phones, excursions, and now condoms to illegal criminals who come across the channel? Is it the PM, the Home Secretary, or some other committee? That's from Mohan.
6: Civil service. Like, signed off by politicians.
5: Those great people.
6: But the blob, essentially.
5: Yeah.
6: They're making those decisions with or without the politicians, for sure.
5: Yeah, I mean, anyone would
6: deport the blob.
5: Yeah, deport the blob. Get rid of the blob. Someone who is kind of trying to do that, this just in, Reform pledges to prosecute firms that house migrant offenders. So they'd obviously be referencing Serco and others that get government contracts, and they want to prosecute them. Of course, this locking up of people is spearheaded by Zia Yusuf, who has quite a love for doing that. Reform UK's Home Affairs spokesperson announced the policy while on a visit to Piddington in Oxfordshire, where, of course, they are placing more than 1,000 asylum seekers. That is a tiny town that's just going to get inundated and will be a little bit of a microcosm for what could happen across the rest of the country, especially under Andy Burnham, who's got absolutely no truck with wanting to deal with the migrant crisis at all. Barely mentions it. It's just not on his periphery. Let's talk to Philip Kisley, Senior Fellow at the New Culture Forum and one of my favourite people. Welcome to the show, Philip.
7: Hey, Samara, it's great to see you. It's been a while, isn't it?
5: It's been too long, and I've got quite a few stories that I'd love you to get your teeth into because I just know that you'll have thoughts. Free condoms for migrants. Now, apparently, this is happening in every single migrant hotel across the country. We've got 93,000 people currently living at taxpayers' expense in these hotels, and they're all getting free condoms. What do you think about that? Is that a good policy? Is that going to stop some of these sexual assaults that are happening, or is that just going to contribute to the problem?
7: Well, I think probably all of those things and none of them. It's difficult to call it a good policy, but by the same token, you would want these people controlling themselves. Reading this story, I just became so angry, okay, because we are paying through the nose for everything, and yet there are these hidden costs over and over again. You said this would be wheeled out right across the country. There's a huge cost there, but there's something cultural as well, isn't it? This is kind of admitting defeat in a way, not that we didn't admit defeat 10 years ago with this stuff, but this is a real sense of, we've already asked you not to rape people, okay? We gave you the leaflet.
5: Who can forget the booklet? Yeah.
7: We gave you the leaflet. It's in English and you probably can't read it, but that doesn't matter. Okay, we asked you to not rape people. Now, if you do feel that you need to, at least we're going to give you condoms. Please do it with a condom. It feels as though that is the underlying message to this. And I think, having spoken to a couple of people this morning, that's what other people feel the underlying message is as well. And that's just awful. We should not be dealing on these terms when we are talking about mass immigration, when we are talking about numbers of young men who are descending on particular places. You just mentioned Piddington there before. That village will not exist in any meaningful way as it has done historically with the massive change in demographic that is just forced upon it. And also children and women who live within that, you know, within

0: flagrantly irresponsible government policies and decision making that happens in the palaces of Westminster and just absolutely doesn't translate down into the towns that it affects. Interestingly, yes. Shadow Home Secretary Chris Philp said, British taxpayers are funding contraception for illegal migrants while British people can't even get a dentist appointment. Is this two-tier, Philip? Is this what we're living in now, where you've got, you know, illegal migrants? I mean, try and explain this to Winston Churchill, for example. Yeah, we've got illegal migrants receiving free condoms, but if you want a dentist appointment, forget about it. It'll be 6 months to 9 months wait.
1: Or even just try and explain this to people of my parents' generation, for example. Try to tell them the detail. Okay, it's a good, you know, it's a good comparison there. And many people simply cannot afford dental treatment. You know, there are no NHS dentists. That's the stark reality. But it's not just condoms in this country. I was thinking back to a story we were talking about. I think it was me and Kev this time last year. In 2025, the British taxpayer stumped up something like 75 million to send condoms to Pakistan.
0: I remember that, the foreign aid scandal.
1: Okay, so not only are we paying for condoms for migrants in this country, we're paying practically for the whole of Pakistan. So there's something wrong here. There's something ridiculous that we need to address, we need to deal with. But the problem is, I mean, just thinking about some of the other stories around grooming gangs and around organized crime, we won't address any of these issues because the powers that be, you were talking about the blob before, deport the blob, yes, I'm all for that. But the powers that be will not even acknowledge that there's a problem, let alone do anything about it. So, you know, people will say, oh, well, it's immigration. We've always had immigration. I'm from an immigrant background myself. You know, it's the British way. No, there's something different going on here. We've had 30 years of mass immigration and people are concerned. They're concerned about two things. They're concerned about scale, okay, because it's massive. And they're concerned about speed, the speed of the change. We cannot keep up with it. We cannot cope. And that is the key thing. And it's impacting massively on these little places that are just not equipped to deal with a completely different demographic descending upon them. And what's our answer to this? Oh, well, let's give them condoms, cross our fingers and hope for the best. It's not going to work, is it?
0: Yes, and you're right about the inability to confront this and actually want to do anything about it. They are just sort of having these blanket policies that will try and cover whatever is actually going on here and sort of and just not bring to light the realities, the statistics we're seeing, the story after the litany of stories we've seen of sex attacks from illegal migrants. And I'm in no way saying that all of them are like that. This is obviously a very extreme section of them. But unfortunately, yes, that's what's going to happen. And one is one too many, to be honest with you. I want to get your thoughts on reform, pledging to prosecute firms that house migrant offenders. What are your thoughts on that? Is that a little extreme? I do sometimes get my back up a little bit about some of these Reform UK policies that are kind of, we're going to jail the Vodafone executives who gave free SIM cards to illegal migrants. We're going to do this and that. I totally understand why they want to do that. But I also feel that that only works when it's, you know, a right-wing government, say a left-wing government was to come into place and start using those same tactics for their ideological warfare. What do you think of things like this, things like prosecuting these firms that are making a bunch of money off the British taxpayer?
1: Well, like you, I've got mixed feelings about it. On the surface, I think, well, yes, they're making a bunch of money off the British taxpayer. They should not be doing that. So something needs to be done about it. But it's when you dig down into the detail and the process and how this will work, that's when you come up against all sorts of problems. We've mentioned the blob a couple of times before. Get that kind of stuff past the blob. Get that into Parliament. Make that policy if you can. I think there will be major, major problems there. And part of it as well for me, again, I'm kind of in principle, I generally agree, but it has the aura of headlines about it. And it has the aura of kind of looking to deal with something really big, but actually not dealing with the fundamental problems. There's no easy fix to this. This is a long-term, deep and

0: at what's been going on in society for the last 30 years, it's reversing the trends. It's looking at everything that has not worked for us. And we come back down to a few things that it's mass immigration is the key thing and identity politics behind that. Okay. And I'm looking at identity politics on the left and right now, and I'm balking at all of it. Okay. I'm really worried about all of that kind of stuff. But all the other thing that throws into the mix there is Islamism. We live in a sectarian society. We live in a balkanized society. We've got very, very deep and complex trouble. To pick out the, you know, the chief executive of this or the chairman of that and you know, use them as a scapegoat. Okay, yeah, maybe they deserve a bit of rough treatment, but it's the other stuff that we need to really deal with. And that's the tougher stuff, because that's about policy, isn't it? And actually deeper than that, it's about philosophy. It's where we're going next. And those are the really big questions. So it's more than that. And I share your kind of mixed feelings about that, I think.
1: Tyrone says, Samara and Philip, as a foreigner, I'm disgusted. Why, you might ask? We are witnessing the human rights of migrants that are put before the rights of this country's own citizens. It's inexcusable, yet it happens. It's illogical. Not even the fact that the left can say it's unacceptable. Therefore, the situation we find ourselves in as a nation is not by accident. It is by design. Conspiracy or not, what remains to be seen is the left admitting as to why. Tyrone, very interesting thoughts there. What would you say to that, Philip?
0: Yeah, it is one of these things, and people bang on, especially from the left, don't they? They bang on about human rights. Human rights fundamentally are about choice and the freedom to have choice. People in this country, particularly women and children in the kinds of places we've talked about, in villages in North Yorkshire, mm-hmm. in villages in Oxfordshire, they fundamentally do not have a choice in any of this. And all of this stuff is framed in ethics. We are supposedly doing the right thing for the most vulnerable people in the world. No, that is not the case. This is all about politics. This is all about ideology. This is all about international socialism, a view of this country, and imposing that view on other people who fundamentally don't want it. All you have to do is look at the polls over the last 20 years. Poll after poll after poll says exactly the same thing. The British people do not want mass immigration, okay, because the British people have seen how this country has changed. And I'm not against immigration per se. As I say, I'm from an immigrant background myself, but people do not want the kinds of changes they are seeing. Look, Tamara, I'm old enough to remember 30 years ago. We really did live in a different society. We didn't have story after story, day after day, gang rape, acid attacks, honor killings, all of these kinds of things. We simply did not have them. They are the product of chaos. They are the product of mass immigration. They are the product of not caring about the British people and caring about everybody else. We are in a mess, and nothing around this is about ethics. It's all about politics. Mm. And most of it is anti-British identitarianism.
1: Mm. Yeah, I always wonder where the refugees welcome charities are when we see people dying on the channel trying to cross because they've been offered this sort of utopia on the other side of it by these lefties in charge and also the Conservative government, etc. They're never there when there are people drowning and they're never there when people get human trafficked over. I mean, just in the report we released this week, it showed that a lot of these people don't even pay the people smugglers to get across. They just say, oh, you can work for it when you get here. And of course, that's just textbook human trafficking that we're facilitating in this country. Not very warm and cuddly, is it? I mean, just quickly, I want to get your thoughts on the Notting Hill Carnival, Philip. I've had Scott, who is a former police sergeant, text in. He said, I worked at the Notting Hill Carnival at least a dozen times, and quite frankly, it's a disgusting event that shows the lowest of the low of London. It's just a cover for crime within the black community, and it's rarely called out. Officers on briefings are asked to avoid making arrest where possible by senior officers so as not to offend the so-called community groups and leaders. Two-tier policing at its best. That's Scott in Surrey. Really interesting point there. And I have to say, it was the particular year, and I'm not saying There's a very textured community that comes out. It's not just black people for Notting Hill Carnival, but of course that's where the roots came for the carnival itself. And it's 60-year anniversary, obviously, this year. But you did see that horrific year after BLM, where we had stabbings, we had 8 people got killed, we had a mother that was literally stabbed in front of her son. It was not exactly a family fun day out, and that kind of did happen in conjunction with BLM. What do you think is going to happen this year, and is it just going to get worse until we actually have some proper policing on the streets? Because it's right, Scott's right, the police officers hate doing this. I actually live in that area, and I've spoken to a couple of them, and they literally loathe the days they have to police this event.
0: Yeah, it's unofficially called the Notting Hill Carnival, isn't it? And for very good reasons, I think. This is, again, it's about ideology and it's about rights and responsibilities and the complete imbalance that we have in this society. So people like you and me are supposed to take on the responsibility for everything, while some people in this society just have rights and can do whatever the hell they want. Meanwhile, the police are kind of stuck in the middle. And they literally cannot do anything, or they refuse to do anything because they're terrified and they're frightened of being called racist. I said, you know, like you, the Notting Hill Carnival is a very particular iteration of black culture. It's partial. It doesn't speak to the vast, actually, majority of, I know I sound kind of ridiculous saying that, but the vast majority of black culture in this country. It's very specific and it's cheered on by the same people, by the leftist identitarians, yeah. But you know, it's a vision of Britain that an absolute minority wants, and everybody else, we do not want that, because we see, not only do we see violence and like ridiculous sexual promiscuity that leads to all sorts of misogyny, but we see the very simple fact that none of that stuff is addressed by policemen and women. You see policemen and women actually being sexually abused in the street, and they have to go along, yep, with it, pretending that they're enjoying it. There are God knows how many zombie knives collected already, I read in the paper yesterday. And I'm thinking to myself, my God, how many would there be if the police were really up for doing their job and really wanted to police this properly? I mean, the obvious answer is that this should be closed down. But of course, the police will never do that because they are terrified of doing their job, and I think that's where we are, and it really does symbolize quite a lot of what's going on in this country at the moment.
1: Oh, and Sadiq Khan loves it. He thinks it's the biggest celebration of diversity and multiculturalism ever. I think the crime stats would say differently. Philip Caselli, thank you so much for joining me on this Sunday morning. That's Philip Caselli, senior fellow New Culture Forum. I've known Philip for ages, and every time I talk about him, I've got a different pronunciation to his last name. It's a wonderful last name, though. I think I can't get as bad as Kev, though. Kev does really butcher it. I joke. Paul Nottinghell, are you going to go? Are you going to do the carnage ball?
2: Yeah, usually
1: after
2: I'm
1: this?
2: There. I'm usually on there.
1: Where are your feathers? Where's the?
2: They are out the back. You know where they are.
1: Where's
2: I showed you my outfit when I came in this morning. And you said it looked horrendous. No, I've never been. I've driven past it. I often work in that part of London.
1: Yeah.
2: And I've driven past it a number of times at this time of year. Unfortunately, last year I was a victim of the Notting Hill Carnival. Oh, I parked my car near the carnival, and when I came back, my golf clubs had been stolen.
1: Are you serious?
2: I'm double serious.
1: Oh, my God.
2: I wouldn't joke about my golf clubs so much.
1: Yeah, I didn't take you as a golfing man, but all
2: yeah,
1: right.
2: No, whenever I say that,
1: okay,
2: people just
1: who
2: say,
1: is he?
2: He's just, yeah, just a top lad all-rounder. A bit like Philip Caselli, really.
1: Yes, actually.
2: He is a legend, isn't he?
1: Yeah,
2: I mean, it's disappointing
1: legend.
2: To find out these of foreign descent. So,
1: yeah, yes. Well, re-migrate. Philip, joke. I should re-migrate. I'm the Australian migrant here. I'm totally, yeah, it's hilarious. But I think it's actually, he makes such a good point about migration, because it takes someone like him with his background to understand what's actually going on. I feel the same about, my dad is Indian. He immigrated to Australia, and that was at a time when they would take in like 5,000 immigrants a year. And he was actually properly able to assimilate into the culture, marry an Australian woman, have me, etc. And I think it was better for both people because he felt like he was getting a golden ticket to a country, and it was such an amazing opportunity that he had to make the most of. And on the other side of things, they wanted to welcome him because he was, you know, one of 5,000 people. So that's why mass migration is, I think, where it gets a little gnarly and where everything gets lost in the process.
2: Yeah, Philip's absolutely right as well when he talks about 30 years ago being a very different place. And I know it's quite easy sometimes to get caught up in nostalgia and view the whole view the past through rose-tinted glasses. But in terms of the vibe of the country, the way we operated, our culture, it was vastly different. It's a lot of people want to get back to that, and it wasn't perfect.
1: No.
2: You could point out a whole raft of societal issues from the 90s and 80s, but in terms of the crimes that Philip laid out, none of them really existed. That would be a huge story once a year, once every couple of years or something. Now, it's not even a big story, and it's every other day. And we're told it doesn't happen, which is much, much worse, actually. The crime itself is incredibly bad, but by the authorities that are supposed to protect us, to be told continually that this isn't happening is actually just as bad as the crime, as far as I'm concerned.
1: You're bang on, Paul. You're completely right. And speaking of living in some sort of fantasy land, we are going to talk about the Notting Hill Carnival. We're going to have a bit of a debate. I'm sure Paul's going to get involved.
2: Oh, yeah.
1: He's got his golf clubs at stake now. I actually did get assaulted as well during the Notting Hill Carnival last year. So, yeah, it was messed up. I'll tell you about it after the break, after these messages.
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10: In Kent, the M20 looking busy at the moment in both directions between junction 7 at Maidstone and junction 8 at Leeds Castle. West Amesbury in Wiltshire, the A303, just getting reports of delays building after a problem just near to Stonehenge. And in Northamptonshire, the westbound A14 has the lane closed and long delays. It's due to a breakdown just near to junction 8 at Kettering. On the train, still no service on cross country between Bristol Temple Meads and Cardiff Central. I'm Gary King.
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3: Argument. Attitude. Opinion. Have you got the guts for Talk? Across the UK, the home of common sense, this is Talk.
1: My Notting Hill. I just basically was on the bus and someone just grabbed my arm and started saying, if she doesn't come off the bus with me, and he was from the Notting Hill Carnival fun show, the family fun day out. If she doesn't come with me, I'm not hopping off the bus. And then he hopped off the bus and grabbed another woman, and he was clearly high off his face on whatever the hell he had taken at the carnival. There's a lot of drug taking that goes on, a lot of alcohol involved as well, as with a lot of festivals. But this, it is particularly out of control at the Notting Hill Carnival. Stats will just tell you that. And I went to the police and they said, there's nothing we can do, Samara. It's Notting Hill Carnival. It's just another incident. And I went, okay, great. I'm psychologically scarred for life. Probably can't take that number bus again, but oh well, Notting Hill Carnival, fun times. So that's what happened to me. Of course, there's worse that has happened in general. I've also been chased with a knife, etc. Don't live in my neighbourhood, that's for sure. It's not even a terrible neighbourhood.
2: No, it's nice,
1: pay a bloody fortune to live there, and it's still terrible. Thanks, Sadiq Khan. That's my rant for the day. Maybe a little shorter than Alex's. I miss Alex's rants, and they'll be back next week on Sunday. She will be back here. I want to talk about Israel, because there was a boycotting Israeli goods protest yesterday. This was in Bayswater, but it happened all across the country. It was an event that was organized on Facebook, which was started by this guy called Mark Zuckerberg, who is a Jewish person, but it was about boycotting Israeli goods, of course. The irony in that, I mean, they try to boycott essentially things like coffee beans and any company vaguely kind of attached to Israel. And when I asked about vital medications, because a lot of those are Israeli funded, researched in Israel, they said that they can take medications, like life-saving medications that are done by Israel, because of course, like they need to think about their dementia or whatever they're dealing with. That's literally verbatim what they said. So medications are not boycotted, but hummus is. That was what was going on. Let's take a look at an interaction that I had with one of the people handing out pamphlets.
14: If you want to believe,
1: we'll come back to that in a sec, but what I was most shocked by is that this headline that I saw, Andy Burnham is poised to ban trade with settlements, and this is some sort of de facto boycott of Israel, and it kind of goes back to the conversations we've been having about the right dividing and the left uniting, because through different things like this, you know, saying, oh, we're not going to take anything manufactured by Israeli settlements, no, it's immoral, that's how he gets that Greens vote, isn't it, Paul?
2: I look forward to these protesters surviving off the goods produced by Hamas, by the way. Can you imagine?
1: Amen.
2: What's the alternative? People, you might look at this situation and think Israel's reaction to the terror attack on the 23rd of October in 2023, maybe it's been a bit overzealous. Maybe that's what you think, maybe you don't. But irrespective, when you look at the situation as a whole, how on earth do you come down on the side of Hamas? I don't understand it.
1: By the way, I asked a bunch of them if they condemned Hamas. None of them did. So it's great. We've got terror sympathisers. I can't even say that properly because it shocks me, especially someone with Jewish heritage. I was pretty stressed out, to be honest, being next to someone who's like, no, Hamas is cool. Okay,
2: but
1: what are you doing at a Waitrose on a Saturday?
2: The Kool-Aid has been drunk. I've seen some pretty high-profile comedians on their social media saying exactly this stuff. And I tell you for why. Because it garners a lot of visceral validation.
1: Mm-hmm.
2: And many people enjoy that validation. They will go with anything if it gives them the validation they need. So they will command that Israel is terrible, and then a whole bunch of other mentally ill people will say, you're absolutely right, and I'm going to come to your show, and you're just brilliant and brave. Much braver to actually come out and say, do you know what? Israel, not so bad, really, all things considered. And it's the only democracy in the Middle East. It's the only place in the Middle East you can really feel safe if you're homosexual. It's the only place you can really feel safe and wander around if you're a woman, particularly a Western woman.
1: Mm-hmm.
2: It's the only place that are trying to protect the world from Hamas, from Hezbollah, from Iran. Yet, because for whatever reason, there is this mass cognitive dissonance around Israel and the validation that everybody gets from it that says these things. I see it with my own eyes. I'm like, I can almost see why you do it, because it is garnering you lots of support. You feel like your virtue signal is warranted because you are great as a result of your views. Well, trust me, to take the other views is the right way to go about life, but also it's a lot more difficult. You don't get the same validation. You might get a few people say, well, you know, but a lot of people stay quiet. And the reason they stay quiet is because they see the reaction. So these people are just perpetuating the terror from Hamas by supporting Hamas. So I don't understand it. I never will. And they're bonkers.
1: They are totally bonkers. And you're right about the way that it's this sort of self-flagellatory exercise that they try to do by going out with their pamphlets and their flags and their kefirs, their little scarves that they wrap around. I mean, the amount of selfies that were being taken, the amount of group photos that they were participating in, it was like a photo shoot with a sort of, a protest attached. And that's what it is for a lot of them. It's about me. I've done this. Look at me. I'm so great. I mean, this is half the issue here. And when you talk about Israel and what it's done for the Western world, and also how it is sort of this place within the Middle East where liberalism is able to survive, it's a really good point. And what the biggest issue I've got with this boycott Israeli goods protest is the fact that, well, China's doing some pretty interesting things to the Uyghur population. Where's the boycott Chinese goods protest?
2: Yeah.
1: Or America's doing interesting things in the Middle East. Where's the boycott American goods protest if you're going to be that way
2: inclined?
1: Doesn't
2: get the same validation.
1: Yeah, exactly. And also, it's just flagrant Jew hatred. It's just that they hate Jewish people and they want to use a stick to try and bash them with, which is the Israeli government. In fact, Burnham has said that he could enact sanctions against far-right ministers of the Israeli government and against individual settlers. The UK already has some sanctions. They've got a sanction on Ben-Gvir and also Finance Minister Bezalel Smotrich. But Ben-Gvir, he has said some pretty controversial things. But still, you know, this is someone who, the same government, Keir Starmer, met with the Syrian president. I mean, I don't understand the two differences between some of these people sometimes and where we draw the moral line. I just want to quickly go to that clip of me talking to a baseless pensioner about why he was there. There's no clip. Oh, no. Okay, well, let me just explain it to you. I basically go
2: Should
1: to
2: we
1: him.
2: Act it out? I'll pretend to be him.
1: Yeah, you pretend to be the pensioner. I go, hey, I literally had the physical hummus there, and I go, this hummus has nothing to do with the Israeli government. It's like it's just manufactured by a Jewish person. What's your problem with it then?
2: And then he just comes. I can't do the accent because I want to retain my work in media.
1: Yes, go on.
2: I can guess that what he came out with and said is just that it has nothing. Those two things don't conflate, and there's nothing to do with them. Now, what I would say back to somebody like that is
1: that's a much better answer than what he gave me. By the way, he had total silence. He just goes for like a minute.
2: He doesn't know.
1: Yeah, he had no idea.
2: If you talk to these people and you say you hate the Jews, they'll say, "Well, no, we don't hate the Jews." Well, you know, 90-odd% of Jews support Israel, therefore de facto. And they go, "No." You say, "Well, you support Hamas." Go, "No, Hamas isn't Gaza." But it's run by Gaza. They all voted. They all voted for Hamas. They all support Hamas.
1: Yes.
2: So
1: a hell-bent right-wing government.
2: So why
1: Hamas.
2: Does your yeah exactly? So why does your argument work over here but not over here? Why can't you think for yourself? Critical thinking has just been eradicated from these people. It's just groupthink. They capitulate their own autonomy to the greater good, which is usually the state. So you've got someone like Andy Burnham is their god.
1: Yeah.
2: Because he represents the state, and the state is right. And Andy Burnham recognises this power. Underneath all the Smith's guitar playing, and look at a Freddo, and this is a bun, underneath all of that is a calculating politician who understands these wallies will vote for him if he says the right thing. It's no for all those people that complain about the populism of Farage, times that by 10, and you've got the populism of Burnham and Jew hate and Israel and pro-Hamas and all the transgender stuff and women can't be safe. All this stuff is much, much worse than Nigel Farage saying, have you noticed how much they're raping?
1: No. Burnham will do literally anything to try and unite the left together, and maybe that's the difference between him and the other leaders on the other side of things. He will go against Israel. He doesn't have a problem with it at all. It's one of the first things he came out with. So thanks, Burnham. Nice to boycott all these Israeli brands that have done absolutely nothing, slash settler brands that have done nothing to you and nothing to this country. Well, I've got two people ready to go and debate about the Notting Hill Carnival after these messages.
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1: Don says, Samara and Paul, we really need a National Guard in the UK, a force that can be deployed when big events like Notting Hill Carnival get out of control. It's a really, really good point. Should we deploy the National Guard? My God, should we just ban it? That'd be easier, but...
2: Yeah, look, again, it's absurd to have the conversation, and the fact that right-minded people feel like that's absolutely necessary now is just testament to the fact that the whole baseline from which we're moving forward on is flawed. You know, we're basically saying all of these things are really acceptable to us now, so we're just going to have to live with it. If you said that about your body and an illness or a cancer, and you said to the doctor, you say, well, look, you know, diversities of cells is good for you. Then we'd all go, absolutely not. Can you chop that out, please?
1: Yeah. If only we were so logical in this country. Let's go to the debate. I've got Ken Hines waiting. He's the CEO of Communities Against Violence. And Norman Brennan, former police officer and knife crime advocate. I know you're very passionate about all that. Norman, welcome to the show.
21: Yeah, good morning to you.
1: Good morning, both of you. Look, Notting Hill Carnival, if I just read you out the stats, you know, 2 million people attending, 7,000 police officers, some of the stats from last time, the year before last, because they really cracked down, you'd say, let's ban it immediately. Why haven't we banned it, Norman?
21: I don't know. Maybe because the outcry or the flak that policing will get thereafter from certain communities. The police, obviously, chiefs are trying to sort of get some sort of balance, whereas they don't want to start upsetting certain people across London. And as a result of that, we tolerate it. You're absolutely right. It should be abolished, or it either should be moved to Hyde Park or somewhere else, pretty much like Glastonbury, where it is ticketed. People pay for it. That money goes towards security. We know who's going in, we know who's leaving. There will obviously be police presence, but 7,000 police officers per day for 2 or 3 days, that will probably cost tens of millions of pounds. And I can tell you this as a shield unit detective and a uniformed officer, I police many Notting Hill carnivals. It's something we don't look forward to.
1: They hate
21: it's
1: it. Something they hate it.
21: We don't enjoy it. And the only positive thing is that it's normally a minimum of 12 hours rest day working. But one of the biggest concerns for us is the countless dozens of police officers that are unlawfully assaulted, countless dozens of offensive weapons. And there's rarely a Notting Hill where there's not at least one murder and sometimes several. So the time has come, really, and we've been having this chat even when I was in policing, which is 15 years ago. Every year we say, Should we ban it? Should we not? But we never, ever do. And we seem to tolerate these murders, stabbings, indecent assaults, rapes, people carrying offensive weapons. And the caveat is, it's a bit like the mods and rockers in the 50s and 60s. Many gangs, and there's about 200 in London, see this as an annual event to attack each other and take out retributions, because many gang members attend Notting Hill Carnival.
1: Ken, is this just a carnival for gangs? Is this just what this is? I mean, are we just totally gaslighting ourselves when we say it's some sort of celebration of multiculturalism?
0: I don't recognise the carnival that Norman is talking about. Yes, one thing I do agree with Norman, there's far too many police officers. Last year, as you said, was 7,000. But
1: this year they're doing 7,000, yeah, they're deploying.
0: Well, that's far too many police. But what they're doing for the first time is also investing in stewarding. Because what's been repeatedly the establishment take over the last 60 years about the carnival is that we're trying everything possible to stop it. That's what I see. Or to discourage it, because you're underfunded and we're over police and under security. What I look for, because I spend many years bringing out children band, and I'll tell you something, that the work that goes behind the scene 6 months before carnival, building communities from disadvantaged, coming into youth centres, building the costume, getting people together, getting young people off the street. It's a positive thing going on.
1: Ken, police have already seized 76 zombie knives and the carnival hasn't even begun yet. What's going on there?
0: Let me ask you a question. Just like you said, you got attacked on the bus, but this person came from was going to the Notting Hill Carnival. You don't know that.
1: The police told me that he was.
0: Well, you don't know that. But I'm saying also.
1: But I do.
0: Let me say this much about the 7,000 knives. How do you know that those knives were going to end up at carnival?
1: Because it was part of a whole thing that the police were doing in order to try and get knives off the streets before Notting Hill Carnival.
0: The police been doing that for years. They've been going in, kicking down people's doors, taking away our youngsters on some trumped up possible charge of they were planning to go to the carnival to cause violence. Absolute. That remind me of what's it? Not Stop and Search, but the one before that where you had.
21: I'll help you out with the sus laws you're talking about.
0: It reminds me. That's right. It reminds me of the sus law where you just took people off and put them, people like me, into 6 weeks into imprisonment for things we didn't do on the strength of the policeman of say so.
21: But what you're wrong, Ken.
0: What's that about the police?
1: Norman, is Ken wrong?
0: Why is that about the police? Is what they've got the wrong attitude. And what happens is that they don't go there with the spirit like how they'll go to Glastonbury or other places. They go there with aggression. And
1: I don't remember the last time there was a murder at Glastonbury.
0: I'm going to the carnival with my disabled daughters with special needs, non-verbal, on the Sunday. Now, again, I've been going for many years. Yes, we have our pocket of trouble, right? But we, in our black community, should be doing more. But what we have instead is the establishment that's running the carnival. The people running the carnival are the police, Kensington, Chelsea and Westminster and another white.
21: Is there any chance of coming back here, or are we just going to listen to Ken all day?
0: Ian Comfort.
1: Okay, Ken, let's give Norman the right to reply, because you said quite a lot there.
0: Then talk some sense, because if he's talking from a policing aspect, not from a going and enjoying it as one of the...
1: Okay. Norman, what do you say to that? Because there was a lot in there. I mean...
21: Ken is always a motive. I mean, God bless Ken. He lives in the prehistoric times. The reason why police carry out these preemptive searches and visits to addresses, and they rarely ever put any doors in. It always sounds a lot better when you say that we're kicking doors in and we're locking people up for a dozen weeks. It's because the police have got very good on intelligence from social media, etc. Ken, look, let's not be offensive to each other.
1: Ken, can I just ask you, so do you think that it is really terrible that they seized 76 zombie knives? Is that a bad thing?
0: Not at all. Because look, we've got Faz Amnesty that goes up and down the country every day taking knives off our streets. The thing is, I would tell these youngs, anybody who's coming to the carnival today, it's a family thing. Do not come with your bad mindedness. If you feel you can't come there and be safe, and you need to walk with a weapon, stay at home. Stay out of there.
1: 61 officer assault incidents in 2024 tells me differently. That doesn't sound like family fun day out. That sounds like nothing helpful.
21: Is this the Ken Hines interview?
0: It's about safety. And one of the biggest things the police get wrong is at the end of carnival, they come down and they become
1: Ken,
0: very
1: Ken Goldman's about to lose it. I think we need to give the man the right to reply.
0: Police come.
1: All right, Norman.
21: The first time I knew that I was debating with Ken was 4 or 5 minutes ago. If I'd known that, I like Ken, he's a nice guy, I wouldn't have taken part in this interview. And the reason why I don't take part in interviews, just like Lee Jasper, Ken and the rest of it, they rant and they rave and they throw these outrageous allegations and statistics about, which are absolutely nonsensical. I am an independent campaigner in Britain. I was in policing for 31 years. I'm a lead knife, homicide and gun campaigner. I know the facts. I know the stats. And having been in policing, I do know how the police feel. I do know how we act. And to be quite honest with you, the majority of people at Carnival are law-abiding members of the public, predominantly black. We get on very well with them. There's normally a very good, convivial, friendly atmosphere. But the sad reality is, too many attend carnival for criminality. They make it, they ruin it for everybody else. And we have reached the point now where, although it's a family day, etc., often on family days, there's stabbings, there's murders, there's indecent assaults, there's rapes, there's gangs attacking each other. And they normally come out as night falls in. And that is the worst time for the police in. And when I tell you the police don't enjoy it, I've been there. I speak to police officers, and you look at social media, many retired officers says, thank goodness I'm out and never have the police carnival again. It's because they didn't enjoy it when they're in the job, and now they despair for those that are walking in our shoes that are now having to police the same events that we did.
1: Thank you very
0: much. Back in the day, we had police officers that would engage and take part of the festival. Dance. I used to dance with the police officers down there. Nowadays, they're told they've got to be upright and stiff and be aggressive.
1: Yes, that's because that small section has ruined it for the rest of them. I really do appreciate both of you coming on, because I think that there are two sides to this issue, and I was really, really keen to get both of those sides on the show and not just present one view. So thank you both for coming on the show today. And I think it's a very polarizing topic, isn't it, Paul? My goodness. I mean, some people feel really strongly that anyone against Notting Hill Carnival is just a blatant racist. Others think that it's a safety issue.
2: Well, I'd love to have come in on that. And not that you didn't allow me, it's just it didn't feel appropriate. Because it just,
1: Norman was
2: it
1: getting just, pretty upset.
2: Well,
1: there.
2: Norman was right to be upset, I think.
1: Yeah.
2: Just because Ken was hijacking by making it purely about his race.
1: Mm.
2: And unfortunately, whilst this is a Caribbean carnival in the middle of North London, it's also one of the stabbiest, rapiest, abusive places you can go. I mean, when I had a young family, there's absolutely no way I would have been taking my daughter to carnival.
1: And that's upsetting, because the original thought process behind it was that it was a fun day out. And unfortunately, gangs have taken over, it seems. And Mark made a really good point. Morning, Samara. Just passed through Victoria and saw numerous groups of kids dressed in black tracksuits with bandanas hiding their faces on the way to Notting Hill Carnival. I'm sure we're all going to go for a friendly good time. That's Mark in Croydon. Yeah, he makes a good point. It has become a sort of youth meetup group. And when you look at earlier on in the year when we had all those youths storming JD Sports and M&S and the like, unfortunately, with the advent of social media, these events have just become ridiculously unsafe. And I mean, the fact that Ken didn't want to confront the fact that zombie knives have been seized, a bunch of them. These are massive knives that are killing machines, and they are just out on the streets, and they come out to play at Notting Hill Carnival. The stats will tell us that. Just shows you that he doesn't want to confront the real issue. But we've got to go to break. We will take your calls and text messages after, because there's a lot coming in and a lot of people have a lot of emotions towards Notting Hill.
3: full colour rhetoric. This is Talk.
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10: Knightsbridge in London, Cowley Road, the A408 is currently blocked in both directions. Long delays due to an accident between the Greenway and Cowley Mill Road. West Amesbury in Wiltshire, the A303, partly blocked. Long delays building due to a problem just near to Stonehenge. In the West Midlands, southbound M6 is looking busy just before Junction 8 at the M5 coming from the M54, and severe delays on the Circle Line. I'm Gary King.
11: Hello?
12: Mel, something huge has landed.
11: The UFOs, it's all over the news.
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11: I think that's why the aliens are here too.
12: I do now.
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3: Listen, watch, hear, see, talk. Argument, attitude, opinion. Across the UK, this is Talk.
1: Welcome back. Well, Wendy says one word for your guest, Ken Hines, is entitlement. He said the problem with the carnival is that it's underfunded. Why does he think it should receive funding? There should be no funding. I don't think Glastonbury I don't find Glastonbury or Creamfields. Now it gets very complicated. She basically compares all the two. It's true. I feel like we focus a lot on Notting Hill, and there are other carnivals where if those same statistics were attached to them, would literally be shut down tomorrow.
2: Absolutely. And that's not even a whataboutery. It's just, okay, you know, why should... If you landed on planet Earth today and you had absolutely no idea what we were talking about, and you just showed them statistics and say, well, why is that outlier allowed? Why is that okay? And then you go, well, I don't know if you've noticed, but we come in different colours. Oh, yeah, well... We've decided in this country that if you're that colour, you can be afforded a lot more grace than if you're that colour. And, oh, but that's racist, isn't it? You go, no, it can only be racist the other way around. That way around, it's absolutely okay. Mm. That way around, it's progressive. And all of a sudden, they just get in the back of their spaceship and go home and go, they're mental, I'm going back to Zog, or wherever they came from.
1: Yeah, and the problem is a lot of black people have issues with these gangs. They terrorise the community. A lot of women, specifically black women, get sexually assaulted on that day, and it's just not good for anyone involved. No one's happy, apart from maybe the gangs that are having a great time at Notting Hill. Let's talk to Grace in Ealing. Grace, welcome to the show.
22: Hi.
1: Hello. You're with Paul and I.
2: Hey, Grace.
22: There are so many things I've been thinking about. I called in initially about conscience, but listening to Elizabeth's testimony, and good to me, there are no words.
1: The grooming gang survivor.
22: I kind of want to say sympathies to her, but that's not patronising. I'm just obviously in admiration of her strength. But I noticed that one thing she said was she referred to the woman who groomed her, who got her into these gangs,
1: yes,
22: as a revert. She said a revert or a convert. And this is something that some people say about Islam. They kind of imagine that we're all, from birth, secretly Muslim. And that if we become Muslim, having grown up in a a white country, then we're reverts because we're reverting to the Muslimness that we were born with. And
1: right, I haven't heard that theory before.
22: Yeah,
2: and I have.
1: Have you had? Oh, okay.
2: I have heard that theory. It's incredibly arrogant, isn't it, Grace? Don't let me stop your flow, though.
22: It is. And we're not born with Islam or with any religion. We're not born with Christianity. We can each choose how we're going to think about God or not. And most people in this country presume that God is just a myth and they ignore him. I think there's actually good reason to conclude that he exists, but we make that decision ourselves. And so I felt frustrated that Elizabeth had been told to consider this woman a revert. She's a convert. We each make our own decision about whether we're going to choose to follow God, and if we believe that God wants us to love others and treat them well, or not, in the case of how Muhammad demonstrated, I think. And actually, our country has been really influenced by the teachings of Jesus. Hence, I noticed that Paul said about turning the other cheek. You know, we have things like that in our culture because the actual historical events of Jesus were so remarkable that they spread here. But when Jesus said that we should turn the other cheek, to clarify in the context of how Paul referred to it, he wasn't saying that governments shouldn't punish rapists. I'm not saying that Paul was claiming that, but Paul said that the government wants to turn the other cheek. And that doesn't mean that people who commit horrific crimes shouldn't be kept away from doing that in future.
1: No, Grace, you make a really, really good point. And I know you well as a caller, and I do really appreciate your commitment to your faith and the way that it influences a lot of your opinions on this station. And I think you are right about the fact that even now, you know, Elizabeth seems to have been somewhat used by the authorities to push their thought process on what it means to be a revert, a convert into the Muslim faith. The reality is that that woman was a criminal and groomed her, and she trusted her, and she totally took that trust away. So, Grace, thank you so much for that call. I have got a little bit of breaking news. A 31-year-old British woman has died after being stabbed at a train station in Germany. We'll bring you more on that after these messages. Brian, we'll get to you later in the show.

0: Update. On the hour, headlines.
1: From the Sky News Centre at midday, the Prime Minister has announced changes to the early prisoner release scheme in England and Wales, meaning those found guilty of unlawful killing will not be freed. The revisions mean two men convicted over the death of PC Andrew Harper will stay behind bars. His mum, Debbie Adlam, says victims and their families need to be prioritised.
2: For us, it's good news that our offenders will serve at least the time that they were supposed to within the prison service. And I just ask really that just carry on looking, don't stop here. And, you know, there has to be more that can be done to protect other people.
1: A British woman's died after being stabbed at a train station in Germany. It happened at Rosenheim, south of Munich. The German national's been arrested. Concerns are mounting in Nepal that bad weather could further delay rescue efforts following the devastating flash floods near the border with Tibet. More than 700 people across both countries have been killed. The Coast Guard says an intensive search is continuing after a fishing boat sank off the coast of Plymouth last night. Two people are still missing. NASA is aiming to launch its newest telescope shortly, which could help explore our galaxy and beyond. It will help astronomers analyse dark matter, dark energy and exoplanets. Dr. Nikki Fox from the Space Agency says it could be revolutionary.
3: It's only a few months that we'll start seeing those first light images. For me, really seeing our Milky Way, it's like it's our galaxy, it's our galactic home. That's where we live in the universe, and being able to see this in unprecedented detail is just so exciting.
1: England's cricketers have set Pakistan a target of 389 runs to win the second test at Lord's. The hosts were bowled out for 208 in their second innings, with Mohammad Abbas taking five of the wickets. And Rangers will be desperate for a win as they kick off today's Scottish Premiership action at Aberdeen shortly. The Glasgow club have failed to win their opening two league games and were knocked out of Europe this week. That's the latest. I'm Nick Qureshi.
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0: Across the UK, on DAB+, on YouTube, on the app, on your mobile, the home of common sense. This is Talk. Plain common sense thinking. This is Talk.
6: Welcome back. Well, it's 12 o'clock and you are with me, Samara Gill, and I'm joined in the studio with Paul Cox, who's been with me these last 2 hours and he's going to be with me for the next 1 hour. I'm so sorry, Paul, but that is your life now.
7: Am I not coming to the Notting Hill Carnival with you? I think I might stand out.
6: Your costume did not pass the test.
7: No.
6: No, I'm joking. You can absolutely come. Just
7: I like your intro,
6: best.
7: By the way. Samara Gill.
6: Yeah,
7: is
6: I know.
7: Lady.
6: It's all very, very swish. Very.
7: You are big time.
6: She tries. Interestingly, Kanye West, his former executive, but someone who, honestly, if you were kind of in the right-wing media space 10 years ago, I know that when I was a plucky university student, I used to be kind of obsessed, not with exactly what he was saying, this guy, not Kanye, but this guy called Milo Yiannopoulos. He was kind of one of the first people to break through that door, say some really controversial things. Of course, I didn't agree with quite a bit of what he was saying, but he was a very controversial right-wing commentator, very edgy. He was kind of very camp, but he would say very, very right-wing things. And he's actually been detained by ICE in Louisiana yesterday. He's been on a plane back from America, where he was there actually as an illegal migrant. He had overstayed his visa. Yep. He's coming on a plane back to the UK. What are your thoughts on all this? I was pretty shocked. I mean, the photo has gone all over the internet of his detainee photo, and all these memes have come out of it. I'm kind of shocked by that. What's going on?
7: Look, I mean, first of all, Milo was one of the first commentators to really take advantage of his identity to play against identitarianism, by which I mean this was a gay guy talking, you know, because everybody was put in silos. At the very beginning of identitarianism and wokeism, everyone was put in their silos. I'm white and I'm straight and I'm British. Over I go, there I am. Mm-hmm. Bad. Milo, gay. over there with all the other gay people who've got left-wing views. And Milo's going, no, I don't.
6: Yeah.
7: I've got actually quite extreme right-wing views. And that made really for really entertaining content.
6: And, he was married to, like, a black Muslim man. And
7: he was brilliant.
6: Saying all
7: the
6: this,
7: whole
6: yeah.
7: thing was perfect. He was like this white gay yeah. guy married to a black Muslim yes. gay guy. Yeah. All these things don't go together. Yeah. Or they're like kryptonite yes. to the left. They're like, what's going on here? he said some pretty outrageous things. But, of course, I don't have any issue with what ICE are doing there, because that's what ICE are doing.
6: Yeah.
7: ICE aren't just, you know, the left would have you believe, the Democrats would have you believe that they're only doing it to brown people, let's just say, to be generic about the argument. But no, they're not. Of course, Milo outstayed his visa by all accounts, and therefore he isn't entitled to stay, so he will be deported by ICE. That's what they do. That's what would happen in this country if we had ICE. It doesn't really matter. You know, the rules are the rules.
6: Indiscriminate. Yeah. It was pretty funny. The Democrats were pretty silent yesterday in terms of their hatred for ICE. You know, they weren't standing up for Milo Yiannopoulos, that's for sure. Be it, though, that Milo changed quite drastically ideologically. He started kind of becoming very, very anti-Israel, and some people are saying that's the reason he was deported. I think he actually just did overstay his visa, and he can't be in the country illegally. Some were saying that his life towards the end was a total farce, and that he was actually living in a squat house doing a bunch of drugs. So it is a real fall from grace, because I think that during his time at Breitbart and all that, he actually did write some fantastic pieces, and love him or hate him, you know, he had a thought and he was very courageous to do so 10 years ago. Let's talk to Rylan Holyhand. He's an author and of Make America Talk Again. Welcome to the show.
8: Good morning. Thanks for having me.
6: Absolute pleasure. I wanted to know, how's America reacting to this? Because I think a lot of people on both the left and right don't know quite what to think about Milo Yiannopoulos being deported by ICE agents. You couldn't make it up.
8: Yeah, I'll just make it simple. There's been no tears shed over Milo's deportation. Nobody's too upset over this one. I think this is ICE doing their job, and I think you play, you know, stupid games and you win stupid prizes. I think we have to be fair, and nobody really is above the law. And somebody that was just praising ICE a few weeks ago but was apparently overstaying his visa should absolutely be deported just as much as those that have been chained deaf to America. But I don't think it should stop there. I think there have been some, you know, streamers in our country who have been saying that we should, you know, kill all the capitalists and that we should chant deaf to America in our streets, like Hassan Piker.
6: Yes.
8: There are more streamers like Sneeko who have been very clear that they want to bring more radical Muslims into this country. They also should be deported. So I don't think that we should stop just with Milo, but I'm glad that it started with Milo. He's had this weird online obsession with me the past few months, and so hopefully this keeps him occupied and keeps him away from tweeting about me. So we'll see.
6: Tell me more about that. Why did this obsession start? What was the beef? What was the drama? Because he kind of started going against his own. His radicalization / de-radicalization, whatever you want to talk about, it was really fascinating to me, because his trajectory was so sort of high highs, low lows. He started working for Kanye West. I appreciate that maybe some of our older audience wouldn't be that interested in this, but I think it kind of is a telltale sign for what might happen to some of our further to the right commentators, where they kind of try

0: He thought that, hey, here's this young guy coming into politics. I can easily rip him to shreds because he's a threat to, in his mind, Milo's not young, but he thinks he's, controlling the young, right? And that just didn't work with me. And I'm not the one sitting in an ICE detention center cell this morning. I'm talking to you because I didn't overstay my visa. I'm a proud member of this country. And Milo had the opportunity to either get another visa or make sure to get citizenship. He's had long enough chance to do that. And we wish him the best on his way out, and we hope the door doesn't hit his behind.
1: Laura Loomer says, I reported on Milo's overstayed visa years ago. He didn't renew it despite knowing that he was here illegally and continued to engage in behavior that violated US law. He skipped his own immigration hearing, which is why the judge ordered him to be arrested. His deportation was expedited because of his own disregard for the law. A source has told me his hearing was originally set for 2028, but due to how many illegals we have in our country, it was expedited because he started skipping court and making violent threats against American citizens, like potentially you. You should refrain from spreading the lies that Milo was somehow ambushed. He's been on immigration proceedings for at least a year. He's been skipping court, not to mention his sham gay marriage to his fake husband and his claim that he wasn't gay anymore so he could try and keep his green card. Milo did this to himself. Now, Laura Loomer goes, we're deporting him back to Britain where he can be among his Muslim friends. Interesting, yeah, because Laura Loomer's got some interesting words there, but part of it is true. He's on the way back to England. Is he going to terrorize us here too?
0: I sure hope not, but that's not America's problem to deal with now, and we wish you the best of luck with that. I will certainly say that it takes a lot for me to agree with Laura Loomer, but I certainly agree with her in this situation. So Milo can do one thing, and it's uniting all sides of the far-right spectrum, and I guess Laura and I agree today. So what a good Sunday for that.
1: Yeah, who thought Milo Yiannopoulos could kind of unite both the left and right of the country? That wasn't on my bingo card for 2026, I can tell you that much. I want to get your thoughts on Donald Trump's bid to brand the Democrats as radical communists working. Look, after kind of the deep, so this is about South Carolina, which I know you're kind of from that area. What can you tell me about the fight for you've got the midterms that are coming up or have come up, if I'm not mistaken, but also the fact that I think Trump does a fantastic sort of way of branding the Democrats as radical communists. We don't do enough of that in our country. We've actually got them in power and at work. What's going on here?
0: Yeah, the president obviously is a master at branding people. He obviously came up with a nickname, Sleepy Joe, and it was accurate. It made everybody, aware of the fact that Joe Biden was sleepy, and he was literally falling asleep at the wheel when he was our president, and that's one of the reasons he had to drop off the ballot. So as we call these people radical communists, it's not just some far-off nickname that we invented on ChatGPT. It is the real description of the modern-day Democrat Party, as they're actually proud of the fact that they're socialist and communist, infiltrating this country. Listen, here's an example for you. When America had a disagreement with Canada this week, the Democrat Party sided with Canada. When the America, nation here had a disagreement with, say, Iran, what happened? The Democrats, of course, sided with Iran. When America had a disagreement with Venezuela a few months back, the Democrats continued to side with Venezuela. When will the Democrats ever side with America? When will we ever be proud of this nation that stood the test of time for 250 years? I don't think that's too much to ask for. And I'm really tired of seeing people continue to try to be black pillars here. I'm tired of these communists trying to convince my generation that America is nothing more than just a list of sins. For goodness sake, we split the atom. We defeated communism. We won two world wars. We dumped your tea in the Boston Harbor decades ago. And these people continue to try to say that somehow our country is not strong, that somehow our country is not empowered, and somehow these communists know what's best for the nation that literally is this beacon of hope and freedom and peace. And the communists want everything against that. They want to take away your freedom. They want to take away the peace. All they want to do is continue to have world control, and it's not going to stop here. And so I think the voters of South Carolina need to be aware that they can be the ones to stop this. Reagan, our 40th president, had this quote, and he said that freedom is never more than one generation away from extinction. Well, I don't like being a fearmonger, but I will be pretty honest with you and say that as somebody that speaks on college campuses for a living, when Reagan said that back in the 1960s, I really think he was talking about 2026, because we've never been more than one generation away, and that's right now.
1: Gosh, I mean, from where we were sitting with the 2024 presidential election and when it looked like Kamala Harris' wine mom was going to take over, we were sort of saying, my God, okay, that's the end of America. That's them signing their own death knell. I mean, just to bring Paul Cox in here, what do you say about sort of the Red Scare coming across again? I mean, the Democratic Party, it's no secret, and you mentioned Hassan Piker earlier,

0: has become a big problem for them because the Democrats have gone so vehemently left-wing. I mean, you just need to look at Zoran Mamdani and the way that he's running things in New York and the way that the Democratic Party is somehow thinking that's some amazing way to run the show. You start to think, what's going on here? Because and people are so ridiculously impressionable as well, especially on all the social media channels, that they might just vote for that Red Scare, that direction. The Democrats are going that way.
1: Well, quite. And good morning, Brylan. By the way, Milo is 4 years younger than me, so the fact that Brylan felt quite happy to say that Milo was an old man has made me feel incredibly uncomfortable. But then if I was as young as Brylan, then I'd probably be saying exactly that too. Look, obviously, I'm just as terrified and perplexed. It's not a fear, so to speak, because I think you can dismantle communism via just fairly strong debate. It doesn't take a lot, just sit people down and explain to them what it means. Every time you sit someone down, a young person, and explain what communism is, they're like, whoa, I thought it was being nice. I thought it was being kind. I thought it was just against racism. They don't understand what communism is. So it's great to have people like Brylan in the world because they are young people who can communicate with students on campus. If I wander in and say that sort of stuff, I go, oh, he's an old man. He's 4 years older than Milo. And they don't listen to me, but they do listen to Brylan, so it's absolutely fantastic. The worrying thing is that there's a desperation on the left across the Western world, and they're lurching ever further left. So you don't accidentally get to communism. You've got to communism. And don't forget that communism sits under socialism. They already had socialism in place, and out of that came communism and a bunch of other rather nasty factions as well. You get to communism when you've exhausted everything else. You go, I mean, I just urge them to read Animal Farm by
0: George Orwell,
1: or 1984 by George Orwell. Just read those books. They should be compulsorily read in school. They were when I was growing up in England. Mm-hmm. I don't know if they are now. But Brolin's doing a great job, and thank God that he is, because I through other work that I do, I get to work with a lot of young commentators in their early 20s. And what I'm noticing is they are very enthusiastic about their future and their peers. And they're not doing it in a way that's angry. They're doing it in a way that's intellectual, doing it in a way that is critically thinking. And that's the only way. You can't win hearts and minds by just continually telling people they're bad, which is exactly what the left communists will do to the right.
0: I always just like asking people, okay, you really like communism? Could you give me one example in history where it's actually worked out? Because I can't think of one from the top of my mind. Brylan, just lastly, while I've got you here, Donald Trump has signed an executive order directing US federal agencies to refer to Lake Ontario as Lake America. Thoughts on this?
2: Listen, I think it's a fun way to troll Canada. I definitely think we need to be having some other diplomatic strategies in place. I don't think it should be our end-all be-all to try to win that tariff war, but sure, if the president wants to make it like America, I mean, I'm proud of this country for 250 years. It's one step, but it shouldn't be our final step. And just as for what Paul had to say there about communism, he's spot on. I think the flaw in this country is an instant gratification culture. I think you're probably seeing the same across the pond. I'm 20 years old. I've only been around in a world where if I want something, I can click a button on my phone and have it delivered to my door. A coffee, a pizza, a car. I mean, I think Amazon even has drones where they can drop packages in your backyard now. So literally anything can be a button away. Well, what communists are trying to do is say that communism is this one-size-fits-all, click a button, end-all, be-all. You vote communist, it fixes all of your problems, because you're going to burn the system down. You're frustrated with some gas price. You're frustrated with some pronoun debate. Oh, just about communism, and everything's going to be magically fixed. But don't ask questions and don't ask how, and definitely don't point to previous examples of communism's failure. They don't want to tell you that. They want to sugarcoat it. And I think a lot of people just need to understand that the only reason that we've been here 250 years, despite everything we've been put up against, is freedom. And this strictly takes away your freedom. And I hope that we can stop it before it spreads across the pond and you'll have to deal with it as well.
0: Brylan, you might be 20 years old, but you're much wiser, wiser beyond for your years. Thank you so much, Brylan Tolleyland, author of Make America Talk Again, and totally brilliant insight into what's actually going on over in Trump land. And speaking of communism, we're going to talk to former Putin advisor Sergei Markov after this break, and I got some questions for him, I have to say.
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14: The northbound M3 in Hampshire looking busy at the moment around Junction 9 at the Winnall roundabout. Staffordshire northbound M6, there are two lanes closed and delays after an accident between Junction 13 at Stafford South and 14 at Stafford North. And in County Durham, the A1M looking busy. There's a lane closed in both directions. It's due to emergency barrier repairs between Junction 63 at Chesterler Street and Junction 64 for Washington. I'm Gary King.
3: 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The home of common sense. 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
0: Welcome back. Well, do you ever feel like, Russia's kind of on our doorstep? Front page of the Daily Mail today, Putin's stooge will target UK drone factory. Russia is poised to attack Britain and has singled out a drone factory and missile company as legal targets, it claimed last night. Senior advisor to Vladimir Putin warned the highest levels of the Russian government were considering a hybrid attack. Hope your tea and bicky this morning's going well, because that's what's going on the other side. Putin is riling up. I saw a video of them testing out some thermonuclear weapons. Interesting. Well, I thought, let's just talk to the source. Let's talk to Russia. I want to welcome Sergei Markov, former advisor to Vladimir Putin, onto the show. How are you? Welcome.
15: Right. I'm enjoying British weather right now in Moscow.
0: Oh, are you? Okay. I thought you guys were having a pretty decent summer, but there you go. So, okay, are you trying to bomb the UK? What's going on?
15: We don't want, of course, war with the UK, but you should take the reality. Look, British government making escalation of the more and more involvement in the war against Russia, and it's clear for everybody who has a realistic mind that sometime this military escalation can move Great Britain to the war against Russia. It's absolutely clear. That's why we ask British people, please control your government. Please control your intelligence service, who is out of democratic control right now. And please take into account that your government support absolutely neo-Nazi regime in Ukraine, which continue terroristic policy already 12 years.
0: I agree our government needs to be controlled, but I don't think Ukraine is the issue here. We shouldn't really now get into the origins of the war, but I think that why is there an attack on Britain? Why is Britain the enemy for Russia time and time again? And it seems like you're in this sort of psychodrama where you're saying, because honestly, we're sitting in Britain. We're not really thinking about Russia that much. I mean, it seems like it's you guys thinking about us all the time.
15: Yeah, there are a few reasons why specifically Britain. Because it's exactly Great Britain who is giving mostly weaponry or rocket missiles to bomb Russian cities and to kill Russian people. if you believe that your government and your engineers and militaries can kill Russian people endlessly, you don't try it, believe me. It's first. Secondly, the plan is very clear. We produce all these modern weaponry and use the Ukrainian proxy army for the fighting. In fact, Great Britain look like Iran, and Ukraine look like Kuwait or Hamas or Hezbollah.
0: Wow.
15: They're your proxy. And it's exactly its second reason. And third reason, it's exactly your prime minister, Boris Johnson, come to the Kyiv when Russian Ukraine reach agreement about peace, about stopping the war. It's exactly your prime minister say, no, stop the peace, continue more escalation of war. Your prime minister responsible for this. Arrest him and give him to the prison, to the court.
0: Arrest him. Putin hasn't been seen in months. They're saying he's living in a bunker. You've had a million men die. You know, my own partner is a Russian national, and you know, he's even been called up by the services to try and get conscripted. I mean, it's a nightmare over there. I really don't think those in glass houses should be throwing stones. I don't think you'll come. I mean, the economic state of Russia at the moment as well is absolutely deplorable. But let me bring in Paul Cox here. Paul, what do you say to that? I mean, should they be arresting our prime minister? I'm confused by what Sergei is putting forward.
1: Good morning, Sergei. Thanks very much for contributing to the show. It's so good to hear from your side of the argument. I've got a couple of questions for you, Sergei. First of all, do you think specifically Andy Burnham's actions by sharing the blueprints and by enabling the manufacture of drones, etc., in the UK to be used in Ukraine, was it Andy Burnham's specific actions that have raised the tensions currently?
15: First of all, of course, what could be the reason for the more military clash? It's the fact that Great Britain producing all these rocket missiles giving to Ukrainian army. It's exactly as, you know, Israel bomb not only Hezbollah, but also bomb Israel. Exactly bomb Iran. You understand? You should understand, you use Ukrainian army as proxy army in the your war against Russia. Russia tried to be very moderate, and Russian leaders tried to explain, please stop doing this. Don't make such escalation. But sometimes this escalation inevitably will happen. We doesn't like it. But believe me, if you think that your weaponry can kill Russian people endlessly, it's your mistake, which can be to the very difficult situation. Our suggestion to the peace, very simple, absolutely simple. Let's move Ukraine back to the period of before 2014. If you go to the history between 1991 independent and 2013, Ukraine was in absolute security situation. Why? Because Ukraine that time was democratic country, but not with illegal terroristic junta, neo-Nazi junta as now.
0: Okay.
15: Because Ukraine was a neutral
0: lot of
15: country.
0: Okay.
15: And demilitarized.
0: Okay.
15: Don't interrupt me. And that's why it's a very simple solution.
0: Sergei, we're not in Russia. I'm allowed to interrupt you. We have free press over here. Look, I fear Putin will fire a nuclear weapon, but not at one of NATO's allies. That's what Philip Ingram, who's a friend of the show and former colonel in the British Army, has said. Will Putin fire a nuclear weapon? Do you think he's capable of that, Sergei?
15: No, it's
0: won't do it.
15: We have thousands of numerous articles about nuclear weaponry. It's Russian strategy about nuclear weaponry say very clear. Russia will use nuclear weaponry. It will be a real threat to the existence of Russian state. If theoretically British and French, American troops will come to the Ukraine and start a big attack to the Kursk region, Krasnodar region, Rostov region, St. Petersburg region, Russia, in those situations, Russia will have to use nuclear weaponry. But now it's no reason. Russian
0: now
15: army
0: there's
15: is
0: no
15: winning.
0: Reason, but what about potentially in the future?
15: potential in the future is absolutely clear. If intervention against Russia will be much more radical than it's now, Russia will have to use it. But now Russian army is going forward. Now what you should discuss, not either Russia will use nuclear weaponry or not. Now you should discuss what will happen if Ukrainian army collapsed, if situation in the big cities like Kyiv and Kharkiv will be collapsed this winter.
0: No,
15: it's a real possibility.
0: Sergey, I will just agree with you on one thing. Ukraine's not in a very good shape at the moment. I do find it hilarious how once they went to war, both of you, we just forgot that Ukraine was also a completely corrupt country that loves to embezzle funds. And now Zelensky is in a bunch of hot water about that with his own deputy, who's now coming up against him in the election. And I also think we've given way too much money to Ukraine when our country itself is basically on its knees and broke. I don't know why we're going and funding a foreign war, but that's a whole other conversation for another time that I hope I can get you back on to discuss. Paul, I just want to bring you in here to rebut some of that, because there's been so much information flung my way, so much I disagree with, some that I maybe partially agree with. What did you want to ask?
1: Look,
0: Sergey?
1: Sergey, forgive me, but from my perspective, the invasion of Russia into Ukraine was illegal. I'm astonished to hear you say that in the future you might use nuclear weapons against Great Britain and therefore the West and therefore the US. I don't know what makes you think, as a Russian, that you're capable of defeating the West, given that you invaded illegally the Ukraine some years ago and have very unsuccessfully competed in that war. There has been no win for Russia in that war. What makes you think you can win any other war?
15: First of all, about Russian starting military operation, you should understand, for example, Russian language is a major issue, because the project which we can see happen in Ukraine, and it's a creation anti-Russian, the territory of Ukraine, it's changing of identity by method of terror, which we absolutely disagree. Ukrainians, in fact, they're Russians. They've been part of the Russia more than 1,000 years. Kyiv was capital of Russia more than 3 centuries. And
0: under Lenin,
15: Native language for them, for 80%, is Russian language. Who go to the streets of all the big cities, you will see all of them speak Russian language. And this language prohibited. What will be a reaction if in Great Britain English language will be prohibited?
0: Sergey, just to end on, because it's been really
15: important to the people. That's why it's another issue. You know, they continue their terror every night. I've been in Donetsk many times, the different conference and so on, before this military operation. And every night I wake up in the deep night because of the sharing of Ukrainian troops. Every night they terrorize big city, Russia waiting 8 years. How many we should wait more terrorizing these people every
0: Sergey,
15: night?
0: Sergey, I'm going to have to stop you there just because we're running out of time. Can I just quickly get your perspective on how scared you are by our Prime Minister, because he went to Kyiv and he did this. For those watching, he got on his guitar and started playing an Oasis track. Is Putin scared by this act of aggression from Andy Burnham?
15: I don't know about specific how Putin sees this.
0: Is watching our Prime Minister strum a Smith song, is that stressing you out? Are you going to retreat now? Is the war going to stop?
15: Yeah, I think most of the public now have very radical attention again. My personal opinion, which is, I can say, differ a little bit from majority here. I think that Burnham will be more moderate in this Ukrainian war than the previous British prime ministers and numerous British prime ministers.
0: Well, Sergey, let's agree to disagree. I appreciate you coming onto the show. It's always good to have just another perspective, see what's happening across the pond, learn about the fact that we might get nuked one day. That's Sergey Markov, former advisor to Putin, enjoying the British weather in Moscow, he claims. Look, that interesting chat. There's so much to get into there. And doesn't look like peace is on the horizon. Paul?
1: Well, I mean, Sergey's view of the world is incredibly different to the view of the world that has been illustrated to us here. That was actually quite terrifying, that interview, on the basis...
0: Yeah, I mean, it was. Obviously, no, I try his to make language, right, because I'm tone, like, honestly, say what you want.
1: Yeah, I mean, and you asked him a straight question, he gave you a straight answer, I believe, and he said, you know, if you misbehave in the future, we will attack you with nuclear weapons. Well, great. That's a declaration of war.
0: Yeah.
1: And the idea that they didn't invade Ukraine is for the birds. They clearly did, irrespective of the history. What happened in 2022 was an illegal invasion. What happened in 2014 was an illegal invasion. And the ramping up then has been from Russia to the West. I mean, there is arguments to be had about the way that NATO behaved on the Russian border, etc. And I know that I'll get a bit of stick for not coming down on that side of the argument. But that's what you look, just play that interview, that's what you're fighting against.
0: Yeah, and that's why I wanted to have him on, just to make sure the audience is clear. I just think that, of course, we always talk to the Ukrainian side, which is very sensible. They are in a absolute bloodshed of a war. They're losing, hemorrhaging men. You know, Zelensky is there at the forefront of it. They've got NATO behind them in some sort of capacity. They've got the West behind them. But they are dealing with that, which is a terror machine that, honestly, knowing quite a bit about Russia myself, the war is more about Russia and controlling their own citizens than it is about Ukraine or the wider West. So when you hear all this claptrap about nuclear bombs, etc., that's them just trying to basically flex their muscles to their own population and not us. I mean, yeah, freaked out by these ridiculous claims.
1: Also, I could tell that when I asked him what made him think that Russia could compete in a much bigger war against a much bigger opponent when they failed against Ukraine. Yeah. Now, Ukraine is well supported, which is useful for Ukraine, but Russia have proved nothing since 2022.
0: Mm.
1: Not a thing.
0: Mm.
1: They haven't proved that they're strong. They haven't proved that they're formidable. They've just proven that they're ideologically belligerent.
0: Yes. I mean, they're in a terrible place right now. They've got the elections coming up in September, and Putin's popularity is, I mean, it's in the toilet at the moment. Unfortunately, that's probably not going to make a difference because there's pseudo elections in some sort of way. And they banned the one party that was opposing the war called the Apple Party, Yabloko. I think they're not in a good state. The economy is in free fall. I mean, this whole thing has not helped anyone. And I think after the war, Europe's just going to come in and maybe take a bunch of their resources and start profiting off it. And I think that's kind of the position they've got themselves in. It's a psychodrama over there, guys. And it is a bit scary that that's only 3 hours away from this studio.
1: Yeah.
0: So after the break, something a little more flowery. We're going to go and discuss the royals. Angela Levin is waiting to discuss Harry's return. And also Fergie, she's jumped across the channel just this past week. Two gingers for the price of one, it seems. I'm going to get total hate in the comments for that after these messages.
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22: We have huge questions that need to be answered.
16: This is Talk.
0: Oh, hello. Oh, my gosh. I didn't have my ears in. My goodness. I'm pretty discombobulated after that Sergei Markov interview. My goodness. Yeah, I think we better watch our backs.
1: I'd love to know what the audience think of that.
0: Yeah. Gosh, Sergei's just asked me for the interview, so I think he's pretty happy with it. Maybe he'll just go show it to his acolytes in the Duma.
1: He's just asked you for the interview. Yeah. That's going to be shown to Putin this afternoon.
0: You can't have a copy of that interview, okay? We're not going to have facial recognition, whatever the Kremlin's got in store for both of us.
1: We need to go into hiding.
0: My goodness. Steve says, by Sergei's position, we should go to war with Wales because they're putting Welsh language signs up and removing English. How nuts! Brad said, Samara, according to Russia's logic, we should be entitled to invade Canada purely because they can speak English. Brad in Cambridge, so true. They use this language thing all the time and it just doesn't hold up. I mean, it's a little bit more complicated than just language. Oh, they speak the same language as us. Let's go invade them. By that, I mean, we could go invade America tomorrow if that was sort of the mentality that they have. So there you go. Well, I just wanted you guys to hear, you know, the other side. Just wanted you to hear what we're dealing with, what Ukraine's dealing with. It's kind of interesting, isn't it? I mean, there's a more nuanced conversation to be had, which I'm sure we'll have some other time. But it was good to get some answers from that Daily Mail front page. Will they target the UK drone factory? Well, maybe in the future. So I hope you're enjoying a Sunday breakfast. And I'm really glad Paul got some questions in there because he seemed to want to talk to Paul, a sturdy man with a backbone and not a lily white woman.
1: That was very revealing, that interview, in many ways. And by the way, a Russian accent said loudly is scary.
0: It is scary. I've got a Russian partner and I know that. I'm joking. He's like the most sort of like timid person. He's actually never, ever like had a confrontation or an argument with me pretty much. It's always just me shouting at him. I'm not even joking. So let's go on to brighter things. Let's talk about Harry and Meghan. They're coming back to the UK. They've landed this week. Angela Levin, one of my favourite royal biographers. Welcome to the show.
2: Thank you very much. Gosh, thank you.
0: What is going on? They haven't even confirmed. Harry and Meghan haven't even confirmed that they're living here. We saw their behemoth private jet, which was overcompensating, if I've ever seen anything, overcompensating for the fact that they're cup in hand coming back to their rich father, or Harry is at least, and saying, hey, we need some money, we're moving back here. What point are we at with Harry and Meghan? Are they settling into the Cotswolds nicely?
2: No, I think it's awful for them. I think it's actually very, very scary. And it's not at all what they would expected. Because they would think there'd be loads of people around there to cheer. And somehow they'd find out, you know, they'd tell somebody when they shouldn't tell somebody so that they know where they were. But that hasn't happened. They feel absolutely appalling. Harry is furious that nobody has actually yet said an apology for actually thanking him, or much more important, thanking his delightful wife. Now, I always think his delightful wife doesn't deserve a single thing at all. So I think that should be out, but she's very, very angry. And I know from 6 years and so, that she will be furious with him that nobody was there. She probably bought some spiced apple butter that she could give a few people, but nobody cares that they're there. And that's been very, very upsetting for her. Now, Harry thinks he wants an apology too. Now, if you have had the time to spend all the time listening to Harry, you know, long time ago, you would have heard how disgusting he was about his family, about his father, about his brother, about his sister-in-law. It was absolutely appalling. I won't go into it, but some was about William's body, which is absolutely disgraceful.
0: Yes.
2: And he said as well about his parents that they were trapped, William as well. And now Harry's trapped. So it's a nonsense, isn't it? Absolute nonsense. And I knew he would come in a rage because the king is in Scotland and won't come rushing down. And what's very interesting is that Harry gave him 3 days and he expected he would pack up everything, as he does about everyone. You know, I'm here, so I'm most important, and I'm going to make sure that you're down there for me. Well, nobody's come. Nobody has come to see him. So that's number one. Number two, number three, it's very difficult. And I think he's come to a place where he thinks this countryside is going to be one thing, but actually when you first come there and you want going to stay there, it's not like that at all. And it's been pouring with rain, and I think the grass is brown. You know, it's not ideal, and he wants it all perfect for his lovely wife.
0: Absolutely, and you make such a good point about the fact that no one has really cared, because let me put my tinfoil hat on, but I have done numerous articles about it as well, about the fact that I think they almost want a bit of press intrusion. They want some junior reporter or some paparazzi who's not in the know to go up to their place, because it is the people who know. And by the way, it's a massive place. If you've actually had the chance to have to see it as a journalist behind the scenes, I've had a little peek, and it is a sort of Montecito in the Cotswolds type of vibe, without giving too much away. I think they're waiting for them to be their privacy to be invaded, so that they can go to the king and complain and start the victim narrative again, and then get some money out of it, or try and get Ravek, or try and use it against Ravek, which is the body that has been deciding that they don't get taxpayer funded security. Try and get Ravek to pony up taxpayer money for it. I think this is all part of the victim narrative that's already being spun. I mean, People magazine has already been briefed by Meghan's friends this week, saying they're really worried about Meghan and her safety. Well, that would be hilarious if Meghan wasn't the one constantly invading her own privacy, going to Paris Fashion Week, going away to different various gala events in Hollywood, traipsing across the earth. You know, we just spoke to someone in Russia. Harry's done multiple trips to Kiev and not thought about his security. I mean, it's a bunch of tosh that they're concerned. There's a big difference with a volume of articles written against you and actual security threats. And they don't seem to be able to find where the truth is in between that, which is that, in my opinion, I don't think they're that much under threat. They're just scrutinized. They're just an infamous couple.
2: Yeah, you're right. But the other thing is that actually they have said they might not be staying for long. They might be going to Canada. They might be going to America. They might be going all over the place. Now, so the people who would look after them and protect them need to know those details, because they're not going to just give them non-stop money and looking after. But that's what they like, especially Meghan. She loves people, you know, following her everywhere. And so that they can't have that. But they won't say where they're going, because they pretend they don't know. Well, they might not know, but then they can't have it. So it's ridiculous. They don't want to be working royals, but they want to have freedom. So that's fine. If they want their freedom, they can do whatever they like and just leave everybody alone. If they want to have money and people looking after them, then they will be working part of the family. You can't have it both ways, but he wants it both ways, especially because Meghan wants to cook her jams and so on. She wants to be doing that. But all of it is a nonsense. I don't think Harry realises what he's doing and what people feel about him. The picture that you're showing now is that they were being a phony, nonsense trip.
0: And they're like pseudo pound store royals, genuinely. And they're profiteering from the institution that they claim was some colonial racist hellhole, according to Meghan. I mean, that's what they really think of it. And it's hilarious that they think that we'll fall for their trick about, oh, we're coming back because we suddenly love Britain. Not true. You're coming back because you're broke. Look, I just want to talk about, I know you know Harry very well. You spend a lot of time with him while you're writing that book. That is a fabulous read, by the way. A source told the Mail on Sunday that close friends of the Duke had caught up with him since moving back to the UK and have once again heard the same tune from years ago. Friends who caught up with Harry were expecting to hear noises of contrition and humility, a source said. Instead, there was no imminent mea culpa from Harry, and by the sounds of things, far from it. He's in fact still in that Oprah mindset. So it seems like he's brought all his emotional baggage with him on that private jet, Angela.
2: Yeah, I do think that. And if you remember, when he said, when he wrote the book, he said that he was absolutely furious that William had had four sausages for tea, and he was only given three. And he's absolutely furious because it's not fair. And I think that childish, not fair, has gone with him because nobody wants to do what he's doing. You can't say, I don't want to come back and work with the royal family. I don't want to work at all. You know, you can't say that and then expect people to really like you again as they did before. But you, when you messed up something, they're not going to get anywhere. I think Meghan will decide she wants to go away very quickly and she'll be on. I worry for the two children because I think they'll be left and abandoned here. Harry says he's going to be the at-home father, but actually...
0: What else does he do?
2: Well, no, no. But at school, the kids are from early till late till they go to bed. Mm. So he's not going to do anything. You know, why would he say that's what he's going to do when it's not a thing?
0: No, you're completely right. I mean, at least he was kind of doing some surfing or something. But on the Joe Marlowe podcast that he went on a couple months ago, he basically confessed that he was unemployed. He went through a litany of jobs that he used to have and then landed on calling himself Duke. I mean, it was pretty deplorable. And Meghan, you're right, she's totally aimless, but... as Tom Sykes alluded to, there is this conscious uncoupling that's going on between them. The fact that she wants to be a fly-in, fly-out mother that completely conflicts with her original sentiment of, oh, I'm there all the time. I'm hand-picking the berries to put in the kids' lunch boxes. It's a bunch of lies. They'll have 24-hour nannies. You're right. They'll shove them in some boarding school and forget about the kids. And that's the tragedy of it all, isn't it, Angela? But
2: I find it a tragedy. I think that she doesn't want her time be taken over by the little ones.
0: No.
2: And so she makes a sort of an apparent appearance, so just for sort of a quick look, and then she goes away. I don't think she worked hard for those children. She wanted them, if indeed they are hers, and it's very difficult. But I don't think she will really care. And without her mother, who she needs very, very often, she's not going to come, apparently. And so
0: Daria's staying behind.
2: I find that very upsetting, really, because if you start with that children 5 and 7, you know, very young.
0: Well, just look at what she did to the chickens. And that's the only thing they've actually publicly commented on. Those chickens that she had so much time for in the Netflix documentary, you know, basically raised them herself. She's just abandoned them in their Netflix, in the Montecito farm that they put all over Netflix. So if you see how she treats the chickens, I don't know, maybe the kids aren't far behind.
2: And her father.
0: And, oh, don't get me started on Thomas Markle Sr., who I've personally spoken to. That man is furious, but he predicted a lot of this because he knows Meghan well. And that poor guy is broke because he spent his last money on sending Meghan to those private schools in Los Angeles. And that's a whole other thing. I could talk to you all day, Angela. Thank you so much for joining me this Sunday morning. Always a treat to have you on the show and listen to your pearls of wisdom. My God, Angela knows what she's talking about, doesn't she? And Harry, an apology? Never going to happen. Your messages after the break.
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9: In West Amesbury in Wiltshire, the A303 partly blocked at the moment in both directions. Long delays building after an accident near to Stonehenge. Staffordshire northbound M6, there's a lane closed in queues after an accident from junction 13 at Stafford South to 14 at Stafford North. And the southbound side also a lane closed and delays after a breakdown just after junction 13. County Durham A1M, there's a lane closed for emergency barrier repairs just after junction 63 at Chesterley Street. I'm Gary King.
7: Listen, watch, hear. Buckle up for a journey through the Stargate of common sense. Across the UK, this is Talk.
0: Well, I'll chat with our Russian friend, seems to have ruffled some feathers. Happy Sunday, Samara. Hats off to you and Paul, who is a pure legend. Can agree with that. I watched the whole interview with this Russian, and I couldn't quite believe the convo. Thank you for the show. Kind regards, Barry, in Edinburgh, in Scotland. Yeah. Someone else has said, morning, Paul and Samara. You're doing a sterling job. I know the interview with Sergey was serious and revealing, but clearly he is a madman, and by the look on you and Paul's faces, it had me roaring, Polly. Yeah, I know it's, maybe it's not the right way to deal with those sort of things, but I've lived in Russia, I've seen a lot of crazy things, and sometimes you just got to laugh at it because it is a bit maniacal on that side of the river, and they are living in their own, like, the West. Like, I have someone who I know who's Russian, and it's like, the West is against us. It's not my partner, by the way. The West is coming for us. And it's like, no, I think we're just, like, enjoying our coffee and, you know, we've got our own issues to sort out. No?
1: Yeah, I mean,
0: it is serious, well, by the way. It's just Sergey is a bit mad.
1: Yeah, and I can understand. And we probably ought to say that, but the facial reactions that you and I gave, I could see yours, I couldn't see mine, and apparently the producer was saying they were quite the picture. Yes. Well, they were just legitimate reactions in the moment. You know, what are you going to do when someone says, we're just going to chuck a nuclear bomb your way? Just be good boys and girls. We're like,
0: okay. Yeah, all right, mate. Have fun with that. Let's talk to John in Drog... Oh, my God, okay, I'm not going to try and pronounce that. Dordogne. I'm not Alex. I can't speak French, unfortunately. In Dordogne, in France. John, welcome to the show.
10: Thank you, Samara.
0: What did you want to say? You want to talk about dividing and conquering and the Labour Party?
10: Yeah.
0: I feel like Paul's got some thoughts on that.
10: It's not just the Labour Party. It's any political party, and especially the last two, the Conservatives and Labour. Divide and conquer means gaining or maintaining power by breaking an opponent's forces or a group of people into smaller pieces so they can fight each other and cannot unite.
1: Yeah.
10: Think about that.
1: Mm. So are you talking... Good morning, John. It's Paul here, by the way. Are you talking about a specific element that you've seen or a party...
10: Yeah. 250,000 illegal immigrants.
1: Yeah, great point.
10: Coming into the country, maybe even 500,000.
1: So what's interesting about that, John, is that people can be divided on that. Because you and I can tell from what you're saying, look at that, and as does Samara and Alex, we look at that and think, this is absolutely absurd. How can anybody see this as a good thing? But we know, John, because people vote that way, that there are potentially millions of people in this country that are easily gaslit and don't see it. Why do you think that is?
10: Gullibility.
1: Mm. Yeah, perhaps. I mean, that... Okay, John.
10: Why do some people vote Labour at one election and maybe Conservative at another? I've never understood that.
0: The flip-flop voter, yes.
1: Yeah, that doesn't make a great difference. I mean, it did make some sense during Brexit because Labour were saying rejoin and Conservatives under Boris Johnson were saying get Brexit done. So I can understand that when it's a single policy moment. But when it comes down to this, I mean, this is why Farage is so popular, by the way, because he is at least admitting there's a problem and coming up with a solution to it. Nobody else is.
0: My only issue there is that, unfortunately, in terms of people who feel indifferent about Nigel Farage, there's only like 10%. So that flip-flop voter might be difficult for him to win them over. John, thank you for your call. I want to quickly go to Brian in London, who I know has been waiting for a long time. Brian, welcome to the show.
11: Well, hi, both of you. that Russian bloke you had on.
1: Well, we'll never forget. Brian, I will not sleep well tonight.
0: If you get to sleep.
11: Yeah, he used to be a James Bond character.
1: God, didn't he?
11: A Russian, the big fat bloke with a moustache. Just reminded me of him, basically.
0: Yeah, he was a bit like that. I think that's how... But he's saying that he might potentially... We might potentially nuke Britain. I think that we should just...
11: Yeah.
0: Think of him as a Bond villain.
11: What I've got to say is about the sentences of people, basically. Mm. You know, this guy, everybody's saying he's getting 8 years. Well, he ain't getting 8 years. He's not going to do four, is he?
0: Yeah.
11: If you look at the media, I'm not blaming either of you, but when you read the headlines in the paper, and I've been doing it for years, I'm a lot older than you, this bloke got 10 years, this, none of them do the time anymore, do they?
1: They don't, Ryan.
11: When I was growing up, I come from a real tough area. Mm. When blokes got 5 years in the nick, they did it.
0: Amen, Brian. Amen. Thank you so much for calling in. That's Brian in London. I just want to say a massive thank you to the brilliant Paul Cox, who is here every Sunday, but you can see him on so many different channels because everyone wants a piece of him. Thank you so much for spending the 3 hours
1: Simon,
0: with
1: you
0: me.
1: Are brilliant.
0: I know it's a slog. Thank you, everyone who listened and tuned in. After these messages, TalkSport.
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34: Good afternoon, world's biggest sports radio station. It's Talk Sport. We'll do some Chelsea in just a second ahead of their game with Brighton. Justin Morehouse joins us for guest the attendance as always right now. Just gone one. Here's Charlie Pritchard with the sports headlines.
35: Thanks, Max. Good afternoon. We'll start with some transfer news. Talk Sport understands Tottenham are set to sign Illeman Ndiaye from Everton. A £60 million fee has been agreed in principle. Talk Sport senior transfer correspondent Ben Jacobs has more.
36: What we have to wait and see is whether Ndiaye in particular, I'm told, can agree the financials and terms to move to Tottenham. We're not in any way at this point saying the deal is in doubt, but as of lunch today, that part is not yet done. If it is given a green light, then they'll formalise it very quickly.
35: Meanwhile, in a separate move, Richarlison could return to the Toffees after 4 years at Spurs. Jack Grealish also looks poised for a return to Everton on loan. TalkSport understands Everton will cover up to 90% of Grealish's wages to get the deal done. And now Michael Carrick's under pressure to beat another newly promoted side this afternoon after that 2-0 loss to Hull last week. Ex-United first team coach René Meulensteen says a statement win is needed today.
37: If I would be Michael, between the four walls of Carrington, I would have told the players that I need a ferocious, relentless performance today. Really making a statement that was a slip up last week, and the season for Manchester United is starting today.
35: And to Lourdes, where England are in complete control on day four. Guy Swindles.
2: Last over before lunch, and Pakistan in their second innings are currently 38-3. They were set 389 for victory, but Ollie Robinson got to work, taking two wickets early on and another for Archer. Earlier, England, who resumed on 177 for seven in their second innings, were eventually dismissed for 208 as Mohammed Abbas took 5-57, bowling beautifully. The batters aren't backing him up. Last over before lunch, then 38-3 Pakistan.
3: Talk Sport News.
35: The Prime Minister's confirmed anyone convicted of unlawful killing will not be freed from prison early, and breast cancer survivors whose treatment damaged their heart may not need to stay on medication for life.
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35: Any early rain in Scotland and northern England will clear as a band of heavy rain then spreads eastwards with blustery showers and thunderstorms developing more widely during the afternoon.
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0: try and work out why Everton would pay £35 million for Richarlison. Like Daniel Storey tweeting, you know, selling a dive for £60 million in this mad market is one thing. Offsetting it by paying £35 for Richarlison is another entirely. Everton fans could do with another game today to make their feelings clear. You know, since they, you know, they managed to stop that other signing. I don't know, maybe like, it seems like that sort of works hard. I'm not in the really in the market of just saying footballers aren't good or are good.
1: Well, I think when he came here first, he was with Watford.
0: Yeah.
1: And then didn't he go to Everton
0: yeah.
1: for £40 million? And everyone thought that was an absolutely ridiculous amount of money. I'd say he's older.
0: Mm-hmm.
1: He's certainly not better.
0: No.
1: And yet he's now gone back for another.
0: I think Tottenham paid 50.
1: Right.
0: I suppose, like, it's just, you know, you don't want to be, you know, old middle-aged slash old men yelling at clouds about.
1: But the numbers are just so, you know, it's ridiculous now. This I am yelling at a cloud.
0: Yeah.
1: But
0: I just like £1 million. I just have one. Just give me one. And then, you know.
1: Yeah. If Everton paid 60.
0: Paid 34 million.
1: Or 34 million.
0: Richarlison.
1: Me.
0: Us
1: half £1 million each.
0: No one would know.
1: I think it would be a great deal.
0: But really just, it would just do me a big favour. That's all I'm saying. But it seems unlikely to happen. Anyway, let's do some Chelsea. They take a Brighton 2 o'clock kickoff. Emi Martinez starts for them. Dave Chidgey from the Chelsea Fancast joins us. Hey, Dave, always nice to chat.
2: Afternoon, Max and Barry. How are we?
0: Yeah, good. Wow, you're at bus stop K. Are you? How close to the ground are we?
2: I'm not near enough, really, Max, because I got up here late. I'm live from the White Ferry House in Pimlico.
0: Okay.
2: Then I'll be heading off to the ground.
0: Okay. And I presume you're pleased that Emi Martinez is starting. You're probably just pleased that Robert Sanchez isn't starting, I guess.
2: Yeah, both of those. I mean, I'm delighted they signed it because, you know, Sanchez has been prone to errors in his entire Chelsea career. And I'm kind of glad he put in a bad show the other week because it really must have made up Alonso's mind, and they've done the right thing, and it's really good to see that they're throwing him in right now because it's one of the several missing pieces we've got in this squad, so I'm really glad they've sorted that out.
1: Cole Palmer was outstanding against Fulham last weekend. Are you reasonably confident that he will be back to his scintillating best this season after a restful summer?
2: Yeah, it looks like it, Barry, doesn't it? I think the most important thing, I mean, he kind of alluded to this, didn't he, last week, saying that, Maresca wanted him to play in a safe zone, which sounded a bit weird. But it looks like Alonso's just giving him a free reign, and that's what he had under Poch when he was absolutely fantastic. So really hopeful that we're going to see the best of him this season.
0: Yeah, I mean, expectations can change very quickly, can't they? I don't know. I have Chelsea second in my predictions. It's quite hard to tell with all the teams below Arsenal. But what are your expectations, Dave?
2: I mean, second is possible, but I think it's probably more realistic to say they need to get in the top four. Obviously, they need to get in the top four to get Champions League football, the whole finances and all of that. But it's still quite a leap to go from 10th up to second, say, Max. But I think top four, if they don't get top four, I'll be very disappointed.
0: Yeah. And beyond Palmer, because he was so good, wasn't he? And he's such a joyous footballer. What did you make of Morgan Rogers? Because it's interesting, you know, lots of talk about if those guys, if they link up well with João Pedro, that is such an exciting front three.

0: are you reasonably confident you'll have their measures? They were pretty good last weekend as well.
1: Yeah, I mean, all joking aside, that they're a decent side and they've done very, very. I think they've got one of the best records in the Premier League if you go back to the beginning of the year. So this will be a really good test for Alonso, and it will be a really good test to see how far we've come under him in a short space of time. I'm more confident that we can get a result today than I would have been a year ago or 2 years ago. And I mean, I was down at Brighton a couple of years ago, and I think they put in one of the worst performances I've seen following Chelsea for a long time. So I'm much more hopeful today. But yeah, Brighton will be a good test. They walloped Villa, didn't they?
2: Yeah.
1: But I mean, were Villa really awful or were Brighton really brilliant? I'm not too sure.
2: Yeah. Well, it's always hard to tell, isn't it? It sort of depends which way you're looking at any football match, isn't it? Anyway,
1: thanks. It's analysis for you, Max.
2: There we go. Yeah. Don't come to us for analysis, Dave. That's what we have guests for goodness sake.
1: I know the feeling, mate.
2: Cheers, Dave. Thanks for coming on, pal.
1: Cheers, boys.
2: Dave Chizzy there from the Chelsea Fancast. Chelsea Brighton, one of three. 2 o'clock kickoffs and game. Day Live. We'll keep you posted on all of those. Sam Matthews, Mickey Gray, Perry Groves with you in about 20 minutes' time. Let's go back to Lord's Guy Swindles. Little bit of a fight back from Pakistan here.
3: I think that's fair to say, absolutely, Max. From 14 for 3 in their second innings, they're now 49 for 3. Shan Masood, who's opened the batting and watched the carnage at the other end, is 14 not out. And Saad Shakeel, not without the odd alarm, has moved on to 20. So at the moment, they are fighting back somewhat, but still an awful, awful long way to go. They still need the small matter of another 340 if they were actually to go on and win this match. But it was lovely bowling first thing from Ollie Robinson and Jofra Archer to put them in such trouble. But now these two settling in for what will be a late lunch, a 1:15 lunch today. So we've probably got an over and a half to go. And at the moment, Pakistan just fighting back a little. 49 for 3 in their second innings. Still 339 runs behind.
2: I mean, how much of this series, and of course, you know, the series matter in of and of themselves, but building towards next year's Ashes and a bowling attack... And a batting lineup that don't give all their wickets away, but a bowling attack that we think can beat the Australians.
3: I think we're actually well on our way there, particularly if it's in Britain, which it is next year time, because Ollie Robinson can bowl. He's just been bowling absolutely beautifully, and his style of bowling ideally suited to English conditions. But there's genuine pace as well with Josh Tung and Jofra Archer as well as Gus Atkinson. So I think there's a very strong argument that this is the best four-man seam attack possibly since the 2005 Ashes, which of course featured Talk Sport, Steve Harmison, with Simon Jones, Freddie Flintoff.
2: I was going to say Simon Jordan, I don't remember him getting 20 wickets in that series.
3: But yeah, no, well, he was going off his short run,
2: of course,
3: I think,
2: yeah,
3: which was which didn't help. But yeah, so it is these four, if they can keep fit, will put Australia under pressure. I think the only thing England have got to try and find now is a bit of spin from somewhere, just to break it up a bit on some of the pitches that they will play on next year.
2: And in terms of the sort of top six, how settled? Because there's some new faces, some people coming back in.
3: It's an interesting one because Jacob Bethell, obviously injured at the moment, looked nailed on to bat at three. But since he's come in, Essex's Jordan Cox has looked really, really good in that position. So there's finally some pressure for places. Dan Lawrence, after being used as an experimental over when he first broke into the opener, when he first broke into the England team, batting in his proper position at six, he's got a couple of half centuries as well. Possibly the only person under a little bit of pressure would be Emilio Gay as the opener, but at the moment the top six, with Ollie Pope as well knocking on the door, is looking probably a little bit stronger than it has done for the last 3 or 4 years, with players too who can don't have to smash the ball all
2: Dig
3: over
2: in.
3: The place, but can actually stay in. Absolutely.
2: Good stuff, Guy. Thanks, pal. Guy Swindles there at Lords then. Currently Pakistan 49 for 3. So England needing 7 wickets to win the test, a sort of unlikely 389 that Pakistan need for victory. It is Max and Barry with you on the warm-up, and guess the attendance is next.
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0: crispy golden garlic and black pepper McNuggets, cheesy potato bites from Fallout 76, and Candy Crush McFlurry. 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
21: 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Just time before we hand over to Sam Matterface, Mickey Gray and Perry Groves to play guest the attendance. And today, top journalist Barry Glendening takes on top comedian Justin Morehouse. Welcome to the show, Justin.
22: Good afternoon, gentlemen. How does it find us?
21: Really good. And for those listening, we'll not see that Justin appears to be lying down, reclining.
23: Yes.
21: Are you taking this game with the seriousness that it deserves?
22: Do you know what? I'm going to sit up because that was absolutely disgusting of me.
21: No, it's you okay. You know, you can adopt whatever position
23: like. That time Jacob Rees-Mogg just spread himself out on the front bench of the House of Commons. Total show of disrespect.
22: I thought it was more like on the piano in the Fabulous Baker Boys.
21: How are you,
22: I'd
21: Justin?
22: Rather be that than Jacob Rees-Mogg, I'll be honest with you.
21: Fair enough. Well, listen, the loser becomes Jacob Rees-Mogg in quite a turn-up for the game.
23: That was money.
21: Yeah. Full surgery. But whoever doesn't win Guess the Attendance today.
23: Monocle.
21: You have to wear a monocle, top hat and tails every day. And you will be surgically made to look identical to Jacob Rees-Mogg, to the point where even Jacob Rees-Mogg will think you are Jacob Rees-Mogg. Does add a certain level of pressure to the game.
22: I think it might increase my chances of doing well in the world of television comedy. Because I immediately would have gone to a private school,
21: Yeah.
22: Cambridge, whatever that is, and I'm straight in, aren't I? Yeah.
21: Absolutely right. That's all you need for a TV show. Top Hat and Tails. There aren't that many people in Top Hat and Tails on doing primetime TV, are they, these days?
22: Not Top Hat and Tails, but with that sort of thing. I want to retract that, because I don't know why I said it like that. I'm not that bothered.
21: No, there's no chip on your
23: shoulder. And I have seen you on television quite often.
22: Yeah. Shut up, Justin. Shut up, don't expose your own privilege.
21: To be fair, though, Jacob Rees-Mogg has never had to take the money to paint himself entirely purple to advertise, I can't remember what it was, car rental or something.
23: Which goes to show it wasn't a very good act.
21: Say that again.
22: Whoa! Please do not do this. Like there's a line and you've just crossed it. You know what I mean?
23: There's no line.
22: I'm not here. I don't take any of your money, and I say nothing about Travis Perkins. So just, you know, keep it under your hat, guys.
21: It's impossible to say anything better than them, because they're the great sellers of all the things that they sell. We begin, ladies and gentlemen, at the Coventry Building Society Arena. Coventry nil, Hull City 1. 6 points from 2 games from Hull City yesterday. The referee, Josh Smith of Peterborough. And Liam Miller's goal in the 82nd minute. But how many were there in Coventry? Justin.
22: I've just inhaled, so my laptop would just drop down a little bit, so my head was at the same position as everybody else's.
21: Okay, good stuff.
22: 31,600.
23: Now, this is a controversial opening question.
21: Oh, why so?
23: Because there were a lot of empty seats at the Coventry Building Society Stadium, apparently because a lot of people in Coventry are on holidays because it's August, and their ticket exchange service is not fit for purpose.
21: Oh.
23: So, but I'm going to guess that those empty seats have been included in the official attendance.
21: It's interesting stuff.
23: So, Justin said 31,600. I'm going to say, I'm actually going to showboat, and this could spectacularly blow up in my face. 30,000.
21: It's not really showboat. Is that showboating? 31, you're saying 30. Well, you were wrong to showboat. 31,239. So it is 1 point to Justin. So it was sort of not showboating enough to get glory had you been correct.
23: No, I meant to go much lower.
21: All right, did you? Okay, all right. So you just got... what happened? You got the yips?
23: But you see, I don't know what happened. Anyway. Well, I've just put in a monocle.
21: I don't want to talk about it.
23: I don't know what happened there.
21: You weren't in control of your brain or your voice. The top hat you put on was just too heavy, wasn't it?
22: Yeah.
21: Okay.
22: From the Monopoly set. It's all weighing him down.
21: Good luck. Good luck to you saying the guess you want to say in this next attendance. As we go to Vicarage Road, Watford 1, West Ham 1 in the Championship. Sam Allison of West Yorkshire refereed the game. Hello, ball. But how many were there, Barry, at Vicarage Road? So think of the number you want to say. Right. Say
23: I'm going to write it down and now I'm going to say it.
21: Yeah.
23: 17,541.
22: 17,542. I'm going to get over 20,000.
21: 20,976. Justin 2, Barry 0. We go now to the Clodagh Abbey Stadium, where the referee, Harrison Blair, gave Huddersfield a penalty in the 87th minute, even though Liam Bennett took the ball and it was outside the box. I will make no reference to the fact that during the build-up to our goal, Harrison Blair also let us get away with one of our players pushing one of their players over. Cambridge United 1, Huddersfield 2. But how many were there at the Clodagh Abbey Stadium to watch Huddersfield rob us of 3 points? Absolute disgrace, Justin.
22: What a clash of cultures. That's probably one of the most ultimate culture clash games, isn't it?
21: The salt of the earth lads from Cambridge against an 11 Jacob Rees-Mogg's right there.
22: Yeah. 7,000.
21: 7,000, says Justin.
23: 6,999.
21: 7,041. 3-0 to Justin Morehouse. After your defeat in How Short Are They, Barry? We thought that could only be, that would have to be your worst defeat of the weekend. And yet here we are. We are just 2 guesses away from a 5-0 hammering. But you never know. Why are you looking at me like that?
22: Emily knows what he's going to say.
21: Emily Heaslip of Suffolk refereed Newport 2, Tranmere Rovers 2. A late equaliser, which I just saw. He sort of kneed it into the top corner. Scenes at Rodney Parade. But how many were there to take part in these scenes? Barry, this for some pride. Newport 2, Tranmere 2 and League 2. I know. It's come to that time in the show. We've both put in a big hard shift here broadcasting. It's not as easy as people think it is. And, you know, I understand that.
23: I would argue it probably is.
21: Well, maybe it is.
23: My bit is.
21: Your bit. My bit's a bit harder, but, you know, especially when I'm doing it at these very serviceable hours, it's absolutely 4, fine.
23: 4,200.
21: 4,200.
22: 4,201.
21: 4,606. 4-0, Justin. Oh. 4-0, Justin. Okay, you're McKinley.
23: So I find myself 4-0 down in a competition on a warm-up for the second time in 24 hours.
21: Yeah, absolutely right.
23: At least Mickey Gray was an elite athlete back in his day.
21: That's true. What are you saying? What's your greatest sporting achievement, Justin, as an athlete?
22: You saw it.
21: Did I?
22: Scoring a penalty past... at Old Trafford.
21: Oh, right. Yeah. Okay. I thought, you know, maybe you'd got like a PB of 11:40.
23: Who was in goal?
22: Oh, David Besson. Okay. Fred the Red.
21: Oh, yeah. Oh, that game. Oh, yeah. Okay. Yeah. No, I scored a penalty against someone who played for Marseille. Terrifying.
22: Yeah. This is not going to surprise you, but I wasn't... I didn't really go in for the cups and the medals and the records. I had like the romance of sport. That's what I did.
21: No, I understand.
22: So the PB was always... How much did you enjoy yourself, Justin?
21: Stephen says turning either of these two into Jacob Rees-Mogg would essentially be a glow-up for them. Kilmarnock nil, Dundee United 4. In the Scottish Premiership, Nick Walsh of Glasgow refereed the game, but how many were there at the BBSP Stadium Rugby Park? Justin?
22: Oh, I've been to there. I've been as well. I've been to that stadium.
21: Uh-huh.
22: I've no idea. It's...
23: 5,389.
21: Pride is restored. The cloning begins tomorrow morning. Join us for I'm taking 2 weeks off because that's how long it takes for Barry's full transformation into Jacob Rees-Mogg. But we'll do that in 2 weeks' time. Thank you, Justin. Thank you, Barry.
23: Thank you.
22: Bye.
21: Have a lovely day, everybody. Game Day Live is next.
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8: Hello, very good afternoon to you. It's game day live, coming to you from Old Trafford ahead of Manchester United versus Ipswich Town at 4:30 this afternoon. I'm Sam Matterface, and I'm delighted to be joined by TalkSport's chief football correspondent Alex Crook. Our Manchester correspondent Mickey Gray is here as well, as the hosts look to get a better result against the promoted side this week after last week's mauling by the Tigers at Hull. We also have the former Arsenal winger Perry Groves on the show as usual, as he cast his eye over two sides who won last week, Chelsea and Brighton. They kick off at 2 o'clock, as does Leeds against Brentford and Sunderland against Fulham. Plus, we've got two matches in League One. We've got AFC Wimbledon against Wigan and Mansfield Luton. The test between England and Pakistan has reached its fourth day, mainly because of the weather. And we'll keep you updated from the final round of the British Masters Golf. This is Sunday Game Day Live, and we're taking you around the grounds on TalkSport. And a very big welcome to you from Old Trafford in Manchester, where the sun did peek out from behind the clouds earlier today, but it's threatening to thunderstorm by the time we kick off here at 4:30. It's actually a really busy weekend in Manchester. Well done to all who competed in the Northenden boat race today from Didsbury down to Northenden. Superb community event for the Christie's Cancer Hospital charities. I went down to Northenden last night, and there was a lot of enthusiasm for that event. And it's the UK BMX Championships that are happening right now in Platfields Park in Manchester, about 2 miles away from Old Trafford where we are today. Helping me through the course of ups and downs and muck and sweat, it's Mickey Gray, Perry Groves and Alex Crook. A very good afternoon to all of you.
27: Hello.
30: Good afternoon.
8: Let's start by looking forward to the rest of the afternoon. And Perry Groves, what are you looking forward to most today?
27: Well, I'm expecting a scintillating Sunday golf fest, Sam. First set of Premier League fixtures saw 30 goals scored, with 11 of those coming in our Sunday game day live, 4 games. Normally the first game of season, a little bit cagey, new players finding their feet. They had 6 new managers implementing their own styles, but the games were unbelievably open. Long may that continue. It will be a sizzling smorgasbord of Sunday soccer.
8: We're looking forward to that. Crookie, what you got for me?
30: I'm actually looking forward to Leeds against Brentford because these are two teams who I think can actually do something quite impressive at the top end of the table this season. We recorded our Fiery Friday podcast, and my hot take from the opening week of the season is that Leeds, for the first time in a long time, can qualify for Europe under Daniel Farke.
8: Interesting, yeah. I think they're going to be one of the surprise packages of the campaign. Mickey Gray is here as well.
31: Yeah, I've got my eye on Sunderland, obviously, Sam, after a disappointing result in the first game of the season against Ipswich. A lot of people have written Sunderland off. I think a lot of people also forgot that 8 players went to the AFCON for a month and a half last season. They've got extra games this season, obviously in the Europa League, which is going to be fantastic, but they need to get back to winning ways against Fulham today. So yeah, I'll keep an eye on that one.
8: Okay, I'm looking forward to Rodgers, Palmer and João Pedro living up to the hype from last weekend when they were sensational away at Fulham. I'm also looking forward to Chelsea having a top class goalkeeper today as Emi Martinez starts for the Blues. Let's get the team news from our 2 o'clock kickoff in the Premier League, and let's start with that news at Stamford Bridge and Talk Sports Ollie Clink.
32: Well, no arrive from Aston Villa
6: for $7.5 million with the signing announced by the club in the last 24 hours or so. He replaces Robert Sanchez, who isn't in the squad. Fofana and Neto also in for Achimpong and James, who dropped to the bench. And Moises Caicedo is among the substitutes for Chelsea, having missed their first two games through injury. Meanwhile, there's a first Brighton start for Malik Yalkurie, with Ferdi Carioglu and Karolampos Kostyulas also in from the off. Ayari, Hinchewood and Ruter all miss out with injury issues. Xabi Alonso taking charge of his first Premier League home game as Chelsea boss. Both sides have won 2 from 2 in League and Cup, hoping for a cracker. At Stamford Bridge, it's Chelsea against Brighton.
9: And off to Elland Road, where Brentford are the visitors in front of Mark Wilson.
10: Yeah, two teams who enjoyed fantastic wins last weekend. Not surprisingly, changes kept to a minimum. Just the one for Leeds as Noah Okafor replaces Harry Wilson, who drops to the bench. Brentford make a couple of changes. Matthias Jensen is injured. Dango Ouattara drops to the bench. In come Mikel Damsgaard and a former Leeds loanee, Jadon Antony, who makes his first Premier League start following his move from Burnley. Over 20 years since Leeds won their opening two Premier League games for Brentford, they've never managed it. Will today be the day? If they play like they did last week against Spurs, you'd say they've got every chance. At Elland Road, it's Leeds United against Brentford.
9: And to the Stadium of Light, where Sunderland take on Fulham in front of Paul Mitchell.
11: Two of the nine teams who failed to get a point on opening day meet here. Both managers, though, saw positives from those losses. That's reflected in their starting 11s. Just one change each, both coming at centre-half. For Sunderland, Nordic Mikael replaces Luke O'Neill, who drops onto the bench. Same tale for Fulham. Yuki Anderson returns from suspension. He missed that match against Chelsea. He replaces Jorge Cuenca, who drops onto the bench. Fulham have won the last three league meetings here. They've never won four in a row. Is today the day? Our referee is Michael Salisbury.
9: Looking forward to that. Emi Martinez has arrived at Chelsea. £7.5 million deal with a 2-year contract plus the option of a third at Stamford Bridge. Perry Groves, Arsenal didn't win the league until they bought Raya. Liverpool didn't win the league until they got Alisson through the door. And the first thing that Jose Mourinho did at Chelsea in the first spell in charge was bringing Petr Cech, ruthlessly ditching Carlo Cudicini. So what does the arrival of Emi Martinez do for Xabi Alonso's Chelsea?
27: Calms them down, Sam. Like the back four, we think this will be for Fofana, Lacroix and Colwill today. When Sanchez is in goal, they're like cat on hot tin roofs, because they know that Sanchez has got a mistake in him. I know that it's Bart Verbruggen. The last two seasons, he's the only goalkeeper made more mistakes that led to goals in the Premier League. So it's probably, you know, when sometimes you get positive negatives, because Sanchez was at fault for the two goals against Fulham, that's actually made Xabi Alonso think, actually, no, I can't give you a chance, mate. I need to go and get a goalkeeper. And if they've got him for what? They got him for $6.5 million, Martinez. I think that is the deal of the transfer window, because I've said before, and you know, Sam, you're a big Chelsea fan, with Sanchez in goal, Chelsea had no chance of winning the Premier League. With Martinez in goal, even though he's probably not at the levels he was a couple of years ago, Chelsea have a 25-30% chance now of winning the Premier League. That's the massive difference that he can make.
9: Well, Martinez says in his first interview today, Mickey Gray, I can't wait to win the league with Chelsea. And speaking to the players this week and hearing that, I think internally they're setting their sights on that. Is that realistic?
31: Well, he's never been short of confidence, has he, Emi Martinez? I don't think he had a wonderful World Cup. Look, I'll be brutally honest with Sam, I still think he'll get tested a lot this season. Because defensively, I'm still not sure about Chelsea. You can call it a work in progress still. You know, obviously a new manager walking through the door, but you know, they're going to concede goals this season. And I know he's a better addition. There's no question. I think it was $7.5 million, I think it was, wasn't
9: it?
31: £7.5 million. Yeah, absolutely. He's a wonderful signing. And he will make Chelsea better, of course he will. And he'll bring confidence to that back line. But I'm still not sure about the players in front of him.
9: Daniel Farker admitted that playing Brentford right now is one of the most complicated tasks you can have, Perry Groves. But Leeds have got a bit of momentum of their own. Is Leeds against Brentford this afternoon one of the hardest games of the weekend to call?
27: Yeah, I think because of they're so well coached, both of them, Sam. If you look at Leeds United, since they went to a back three or back five, they won 39 points. Only five teams won more points in that time. So obviously it suits the players that they have to go to that back three. And with Brentford, I just think that Keith Andrews is a brilliant coach, because they're very well structured. But if you saw them against Spurs, they actually mixed it up. You know, we say about Brentford, they're very good at going forward early, you know, getting into channels, getting into Igor Thiago. But they mixed it up. There was more short passes. Jano and Sangare were sort of dictating the game. And I just thought that they just showed a different side of themselves against Spurs, but now they're going to have to be better defensively because you know the physicality that Leeds are going to bring to the game.
9: The other game that kicks off at 2 o'clock this afternoon sees Sunderland entertain Fulham. How worried are you, Mickey Gray, as a former Sunderland player, about second season syndrome at Sunderland?
31: Not at all. I really aren't. And I think I just touched on it before. People are saying that because they've got Europe this season, that it's going to be a tough season. Look, I don't expect us to finish seventh. I really don't. Look, top half of the table, I think that's the ambition of Sunderland moving forward every single season. But a lot of people have forgotten that a lot of players went off to the AFCON last season and they handled it. Look, they only got 7 points in those games when they were away. Well, I'm not worried at all. We've signed a couple of players already. I think there's going to be another two or three fresh faces before the window closes. The squad looks healthy. I think one thing I would worry about, and albeit I love him as a player, Brian Brobby, is goals. I wonder where the goals are going to come from, but the home form is key again this season.
9: Okay, we'll continue to build up to our 2 o'clock kickoffs here. We've got three of them this afternoon on TalkSport from the Premier League in the next few moments. But first of all, let's get an update on the latest odds with Paddy Power.
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9: And I'm delighted to say that this week and every week on the Sunday Game Day Live, we're going to have Kevin Palmer from Paddy Power to join us. Hi, Kev, you all right?
13: Sam, you're going to be bored of me by the end of the season, right?
9: Not at all, buddy.
13: Let's rattle through these. There's so many matches today. I think I'll speed it up for you because we've got so many to get through. Let's look at Sunderland Fulham to start with, shall we? Crawley Alvaro Arbeloa, the Fulham manager, is right down there in the top odds to be the first manager to be sacked. He's only had one game in charge. I don't know if Roberto De Zerbi has replaced him after last night's catastrophe for Tottenham, but let's look at Sunderland Fulham. Fulham are 9-4 to win at the Stadium of Light. I mean, I don't see that happening, I have to say. I think Fulham are outsiders today. Sunderland will fancy their chances at home. The draw is 11-5. Brian Brobby, you were just talking about him there. 9-2 to score the opening goal, and that's going to be crucial, I think, today. If you can get that first goal against the Fulham side that really struggled last weekend, I think they're going to crumble potentially up there. So let's see how they can handle it if the home side score first. Sunderland to win and both teams to score is at 7-2. And one bet I always look out for Sunderland, Mickey Gray might not be too keen on this, but Granit Xhaka to be shown a card of any type, 4-1. He likes a card, does Granit Xhaka. Let's move on to Leeds Brentford, shall we, Sam? What does Mickey Gray think of that, just quickly?
31: Well, I think everybody said that before he walked through the door, but he's been absolutely outstanding. We needed him to stay, and he stayed.
13: No, he's been brilliant. Let's move on to Leeds Brentford, shall we? Igor Thiago and Dominic Calvert-Lewin both to have two or more shots on target at 6-1. In the first goal scorer marker, we've got Igor Thiago at 4-1, Calvert-Lewin at 11-2. And Brentford was so impressive, guys, last week against Tottenham. Big win for them. Spurs not obviously having a good start to the season, but we've reduced their odds down to 7-2 to finish in the top four. I mean, that would be an incredible achievement for Keith Andrews. Damien Duff in there as his assistant this season. So a lot of eyes in Ireland this season on Brentford. Chelsea Brighton, it's Emi Martinez's big day. He's got that big move that he's been looking for, and we're going to get to him right at the end of this, if that's all right. João Pedro, three or more shots on target is 11-2. Morgan Rogers to score with a shot from outside the box at 6-1. We're looking at the match odds. Away win for Brighton, 14-5. That doesn't look too bad to me after their impressive performance. We were talking last week about how well Villa might do this season, and they were absolutely blown apart at Brighton. So let's see how Brighton can follow that up today. Cole Palmer, 9-2 to score first today. And Perry was saying that this Emi Martinez deal might be the deal of the summer window. And I'm kind of with him on that. They've really got a good goalkeeper there if he can stay fit and stay focused. He's 4-1 to make five or more saves today. And I'm sure his manager wouldn't want that because that would suggest Chelsea are under a little bit too much pressure. But Brighton are a tough nut to crack. So it's a big, big test today for Chelsea. Let's see how they get on. And if Emi Martinez makes five or more saves, fair to say, he'll already be a hero at the Stamford Bridge photo. That's right, Sam, isn't it?
9: If he makes more than five saves over the course of the afternoon, it means that Chelsea's defence has failed, doesn't it, Perry Groves?
13: Exactly.
27: Even against Fulham, even though Chelsea were brilliant going forward, you know, with Palmer, Rogers and João Pedro, they were still get attable, you know. Every time Fulham broke, they looked like it was going to score. So it'll be up to Gusto and Lavia to give that, you know, a little bit of protection. And to be fair, let's be honest, you ain't going to get odds on, wouldn't got odds on Sanchez making five saves. I don't think he made five saves all season.
9: Don't be nasty. Listen, he's had a bad week. Don't make it worse for him. That's not fair. Thank you very much. Appreciate that, Kev. We'll be back with you a little bit later on. That's all thanks to Paddy Power, 18+. BeGambleAware.org.
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9: Let's head off to the British Masters and find out what's happening with Rupert Bell. Hi.
16: Yep, welcome to final round. They've been dodging showers all week here at the Belfry, but huge galleries on hand for this final round. And Marco Penge, the 28-year-old Englishman, who's been playing most of his trade this year on the US PGA Tour after a stellar year last year when he won three times on the DP World Tour. Well, he's inched his way into the lead with a good front nine on this final round in blustery conditions, because he's now at 13 under par. Coming out of the pack in his final round is a fellow Englishman, Joe Dean, who's the 32-year-old, yet to win on the tour, but he's putting together one of the rounds of the week, 7-under, with two holes of his fourth round to play. The chasing pack behind the two Englishmen is headed by Dane Jakob Skov Olesen at 11-under par, and Thomas Rosenmuller is in position to put the significant score in the clubhouse, because he's at 10-under with two holes of his round to play as well. But it's Marco Penge who leads, as I say, in front of huge galleries here at the Belfry.
9: A big fixture in League One this afternoon, AFC Wimbledon against Wigan Athletic. Two sides who need improvement already. Wimbledon have 1 point from two games, a 0-0 with Reading last weekend, while Wigan have lost both their league games, most recently at home to Leighton Orient. Watching for us this afternoon at the Cherry Red Records Stadium is TalkSport's Ian Abrahams.
17: Yeah, this might test Perry Groves' Sunday smorgasbord of special soccer. Neither side has won, neither side has scored a league goal, so 0-0 is highly anticipated. One change for either side, Aaron Sasu in for Marcus Brown, that's for Wimbledon. As for Wigan, Dara Costello comes in for Murray in midfield. Let's hope this does live up to what Perry has been saying will happen this afternoon. I fear it may not. Wigan against Wigan here at 2 o'clock.
9: Well, if it's Wigan against Wigan, it certainly will be a smorgasbord of soccer action. It's Wimbledon against Wigan. It kicks off at 2 o'clock in the next 14 minutes. It's game day live on TalkSport with Sky Sports. Don't forget that with Now, you can stream all the Sky Sports action flexibly in minutes, like Chelsea versus Brighton, live today, streamed via the internet. Terms apply. Next, we'll be looking ahead to the 2 o'clock kickoffs in the Premier League. The match at Stamford Bridge, the game between Leeds and Brentford, Sunderland against Fulham, and with those teams in mind, does running more mean winning more? We'll ask that next.
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6: Back to Palmer. Oh, he shoots. My. What a goal! It's fantastic! It's Cole Palmer! Take a bow, kiddo!
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6: 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Calvert-Lewin who reels away in celebration. It's a terrific goal from Coyote.
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9: Oh, it's heating up today, all right, that's for sure. We've got three Premier League 2 o'clock kickoffs here on Game Day Live on TalkSport. Looking ahead to Chelsea, Brighton, Leeds, Brentford, Sunderland, Fulham in just a second. But elsewhere today at 4:30, we'll be covering Manchester United, Ipswich. We're at Old Trafford today. In League One, AFC Wimbledon take on Wigan Athletic. And at 3 o'clock this afternoon, it's Mansfield versus Luton. In the Scottish Premiership, Lauren Shanklin scored the only goal of the game at Pittodrie as Rangers lead by a goal to nil against Aberdeen. Dundee against Hibernian kicks off at 3. Dundee have had a good start to the season. St Mirren against Motherwell is a 3 o'clock kickoff as well. We'll keep you in touch with that. And it's currently lunch in the test between England and Pakistan. Day four, Pakistan require 336 runs to win with 7 wickets remaining. But the cover's currently on. We'll keep you updated once play resumes. England hoping to wrap that up today, really, and secure a series win. Let's get to Sunderland against Fulham and get a preview with Paul Mitchell, who's there at the Stadium of Light for us. Paul, Sunderland haven't won any of their last 6 Premier League home games against Fulham since a 1-0 win in January 2009. But will that record fall today?
11: Well, we thought it would fall the last time the sides met, when they met here back in February. Fulham, though, beat Sunderland by 3-1. Although interesting, Fulham haven't won on the road since that last visit here. Now, we know the home team are hoping to avoid a sophomore slump. They lost a last-minute goal to surrender what been a great away point to start the season at Ipswich. Last season, Sunderland lost only one of the 6 opening Premier League games to build a solid foundation for a memorable campaign. But how about this? To put Sunderland in perspective, on the 10th of December 2024, they drew one apiece here with Bristol City. On the 10th of December 2026, they'll be walking out with the San Siro to face AC Milan. They're looking forward to a great season and they're expecting to get 3 points here today.
9: They certainly are. Mickey Gray is alongside me at Old Trafford. Mickey, Arbeloa has Fulham running really well. They covered more ground than anyone over the course of the opening weekend. That shows that they're really fit, 121 kilometres. It doesn't win you games, not on its own anyway, but hard work does give you a chance, doesn't it?
31: No, absolutely, yeah. I mean, you can go out there and you can have a poor performance, but I think if everybody shows effort, it takes you a long way in the game, Sam. It's not going to win you football matches every single week, but I think if Fulham do that every single week, they'll pick up more points than they won't pick up. Look, the game's changed, it looks like, from what we've seen so far this season. Now, a lot of possession is not winning football matches. I see Hull over the last 2 games they've played, an average of 30% over the 2 games they've played, and they've got 6 points. It's about putting the ball in the back of the net and how you get into that final third. If you can do that, you'll win games.
9: Yeah, Trey Hume still on the wing today. Angulo on the left, Taubi and Mundell on the bench. Mukiele in for 09 at the back. Anderson's back for Fulham. In for Cuenca, who started the defeat against Chelsea after suspension. Smith Rowe and Munoz on the bench despite goals in midweek. It's because Gonzalo Garcia also scored, like he did against Chelsea, and once again he leads the line. Let's check in with the Sunderland boss, Regis Labrie. He's insisted that his side are ready to bounce back after defeating their opening game.
10: They have good players. I think the coach is experienced at that level as well. So demanding, exciting challenge. We want to bounce back, especially at home.
9: Right, into the away dugout now, and the Fulham boss Alvaro Arbeloa has been heaping praise on Gonzalo Garcia, the striker, who seems to have settled into West London quite nicely.
12: He's really powerful, he's strong, he's good with the ball, and obviously he's a goal scorer. I know what he can do on the pitch, and what he's doing is what he's capable to do.
9: Off to Elland Road, Leeds against Brentford. Mark Wilson is there for us. And Leeds unbeaten in their last 8 home league games against Brentford, Mark, since a 1-0 loss in February 2015. But after both sides got off to winning starts last week, what are you expecting today?
13: I think we'll get a tight game today. I think that a lot of Leeds fans I spoke to before would happily take a point here, keep that unbeaten run going against Brentford. I think there's a lot of respect for Brentford and what they've achieved, and certainly the way that they started their season with that thumping win over Spurs. But hopes are high here. Leeds have trimmed their squad, but they've added real quality. The likes of James Trafford and Tariq Mohamedovic make their home debuts today. They'll certainly add some steel at the back for Leeds, who at times did concede some soft goals last year. But you look at Brentford, you know, they brought in Mamadou Sangare. He was outstanding, wasn't he, last week on his Premier League debut against Spurs. They've got Igor Thiago, he's back scoring goals, got one in midweek in that rout against Birmingham. They look a pretty well-drilled, well-organised side. I think this is going to be a really interesting game.
9: Yeah, thank you very much to Mark Wilson. Back with him in just a few moments. Soccer 4 in for Wilson today from last weekend's win at Forest. Wilson's got a really good record against Brentford, which was a little bit of a surprise. The Welshman drops to the bench. Let's get to Stamford Bridge, where Brighton have won the last 4 against Chelsea at all venues in all competitions. In the last 3 league games, they've actually scored exactly 3 goals every time. So what's in store today, Ollie Clink?
15: Well, I mean, you've got a Brighton side who've scored 8 goals and conceded none in their first 2 games in League and Cup, Sam. A very confident start. I would caveat that by saying they are missing some key players today. Yassin Ayari, Jack Hinchwood and Jorginho Rutter all missing. That'll be a blow. And I think particularly the influence of Hinchwood, who scored twice against Aston Villa in quick succession on the opening day. But it's ironic that there was an idea that they would struggle for goals, having lost Danny Welbeck to Chelsea, because they haven't had any issues so far. Karolampos Kostoulas, I think he'll have a point to prove up top today. He scored just 3 times since joining last summer. But it's certainly a Brighton side that can cause some problems for that Chelsea backline.
9: As they do traditionally. Perry Groves, the last time these two met, I was there down at the Amex Stadium. It was at the height of Chelsea's internal strife. At that point, the players seemed unable or unwilling to play to their level. They needed strong leadership. Does the fact that Blue Co have prioritised experience show that they are taking the football project seriously this year?
16: I think they prioritise Xabi Alonso, Sam, because he is the manager. He's not the coach. He's not going to be dictated to by sporting directors, you know, or the football hierarchy who he thinks should be coming in. And we saw, obviously, Henderson coming in, Danny Welbeck coming in, Martinez was obviously Alonso going to them and saying, by the way, we need a top-class goalkeeper. And they've gone out and acted on that. So, as you said there, they're prioritising the football side rather than, like, the business side. And Chelsea ain't a selling club, Sam. They shouldn't be, you know, have that module, which Brighton do brilliantly. So today's game, I think, is going to rest on that centre midfield area, because I still think Chelsea are a little bit light in there. We think Gusto's going to be in there with Lavia. And if you look at Brighton, you've got Pascal Gross, who I think's been absolutely outstanding since he's gone back. You said about leadership, older players. You've got Duncan, Pascal Gross, who just sort of try and calm this young Brighton side down. But this is not going to be 0-0. No chance.
9: A little bit light in there. I mean, I couldn't understand the midfield makeup today. There's Moises Caicedo's back on the bench. Colwell captains the team. Fofana's come in for a champon at the heart of defence. But I've got to admit, having a look at that Chelsea midfield, I was a little bit surprised. James left on the bench today. Anyway, Chelsea boss Xabi Alonso has spoken pre-game about how challenging this game is going to be, especially coming up against the Fabian Hertz of the side. Those two used to clash in the Bundesliga.
17: I know him very well from Germany, from Sao Paulo, and I know him from my time in Germany. A very intense team with interesting things, so that's why it's going to be a good clash and a good test for Sunday.
9: Well, Brighton have won their last 3 Premier League games against Chelsea, as I mentioned earlier on. It seems that Fabian Hertz is confident his side can continue their impressive run.
18: We go there with the belief and with the courage to beat them, and we know it's also for our fans a very important game. A lot of energy will be in the stadium, so we are ready for that, and hopefully we can get something out of this game for our fans.
9: Mickey Gray is alongside me at Old Trafford. I'm just looking at that Chelsea team. I don't know about you, but it looks a little bit weird, really, doesn't it? I mean, can you make head nor tail of it?
31: Well, the players you mentioned, Caicedo, Reece James not being in the starting 11 is a bit of a surprise to me. I think he's just shuffling his pack. I know it's early on in the season, Sam, but he's got to give players minutes.
9: Is Palmer going to play a little bit deeper alongside Lavia in midfield, or is Neto going to play in one of the wing-back positions and Gusto's going to play in the centre of the park? How do you see it?
31: He could do a few things with that, couldn't he? I mean, Neto can play as a right wing-back. He can obviously play as a left wing-back, which I don't think he will do, but I think one of the positives... Cole Palmer looked so sharp, didn't he? I mean, my goodness. Mm. He was exceptional.
9: Okay, let's go to the Belfry and find out what's happening at the British Masters. TalkSport's Rupert Bell is there.
5: Well, Joe Dean has joined his fellow Englishman at Marco Penge at the top of the leaderboard. An excellent birdie at the 17th, the par 5. He had an eagle chance, just missed that eagle putt to move to 8 under for his round. And a birdie at the iconic 18th here will mean he will equal the course record, ironically set by Marco Penge, who's playing the 11th at 13 under par. This pair are two clearer of a pair of Danes, Jakob Skov Olesen and 2024 British Masters winner Nicholas Norgaard. Leader in the clubhouse is Germany's Thomas Rosemuller at 10 under, but it's Dean and Penge leading the way at 13 under.
9: Tributes to Ken Bates taking place at both Stamford Bridge and at Leeds United's Ellen Road today. He was chairman of both clubs over the course of the 80s and 90s at Chelsea and then into the 2000s at Ellen Road, a larger-than-life character who had bundles of personality. I once rang up to complain about something I'd seen at Stamford Bridge, and I got through to the stadium manager's office, and he picked up the phone because he was walking past, and he said, "Hello, what do you want?" And I said, "Oh, I was trying to get through to Chelsea Radio." And he said, "Well, you got through to the chairman, and if you're going to slag us off, then you can go and blah, blah, blah, and put the phone down." It was that kind of character. And if you speak to anyone who know Ken, they would tell you that he was certainly engaging, that is for sure. This Game Day Live on TalkSport with Enterprise Rent-A-Car, whatever it is, they're here for it. Coming up, whatever you're doing today, wherever you're going, you're going to want to know what happens at Stamford Bridge, at Ellen Road and at the Stadium of Light. And this is the place to find out. So don't go anywhere.
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4: And an early lead for Chelsea. It's Chelsea 1, Brighton 0 with 4 minutes gone. Romeo Lavia has put Chelsea in front. It was a corner floated in from the left-hand side by Pedro Neto. Attacked by João Pedro. In the Brighton goal, Bart McVrogan just flapped a glove at it. It landed for Romeo Lavia right in front of goal, and he was there to poke it home. And Chelsea in front in Xabi Alonso's first Premier League home game in charge. Very gross.
16: Yeah, we mentioned about the goalkeeper before. That's another mistake from Bart McVrogan. Really good flick on at the near post from João Pedro. And it comes off of Vifa. Vifa's on the goal line. McVrogan has a little flap. It gets his right palm, then goes on to Vifa. Spalls things up in the air. Lavia's on the spot, just pokes it home from what, a yard and a half out. But really, really, really poor goalkeeper from Bart Verbruggen, because it's a brilliant delivery initially from that right hand side from Neto with his left foot. Good flick on for João Pedro. The goalkeeper has to do better, but it's been Chelsea on the attack for this 5 minutes.
4: Yeah, here they come once again with Malagusto down the right hand side. It's crossed in and then headed away. Chelsea very much on top and have a deserved lead just 5 minutes into this one. Chelsea 1, Brighton 0.
9: It's the first ever Chelsea goal for Romeo Lavia. Perry, Gusto and Lavia in midfield. Why would you play Reece James on a Thursday if he couldn't play on a Sunday? Why would they line up like that? Explain it to me. Obviously, look, Lavia's scored in the first 4 minutes. It's a fast start by Chelsea, but it's a surprising selection.
16: It is surprising. And what they'll say is it's managing the minutes. We saw Savio not play for Spurs yesterday because he had 19 minutes midweek and they said he had muscle fatigue. So because of Reece James, I suppose, because of his injury record, that they're just managing minutes. And obviously now, I said I thought they looked a bit light in that midfield area this afternoon with Gusto and Lavia in there. But Lavia scored after two minutes. And so obviously Xabi Alonso's made the right decision at this particular time.
9: Yeah, well, it's a fast start, but they had a helping hand from Bart Verbruggen, didn't they, Mickey Gray? The defensive work from Brighton was not the best.
31: Yeah, well, the cameras just panned straight on Verbruggen after that, didn't they? Because he's flapped at it. He looked a little bit nervy, as have Brighton in the first few minutes. Chelsea have came out the traps. He looked really strong down that right-hand side. We were wondering whether Neto was going to start, but he started on the right-hand side and he started really lively.
9: Yeah, he's playing right wing-back. We understood that he didn't really fancy playing it as a wing-back this season, but he's deployed there on the first home game of the campaign. And already he and Fofana have had an interesting combination. Fofana stepping out from the back, moving into midfield, playing it down to Pedro Neto. And he, Rogers, Palmer, clipping the ball around on the edge of the box with João Pedro. Looks lively, that is for sure. Let's move on to the game that's taking place in League One this afternoon, because Chelsea playing on Thursday night in the Cup, which is when Reece James played as opposed to playing today, their game was against Luton Town. They beat them just about. Today, Luton have had to move their game against Mansfield in order to accommodate that, and team news comes from Jeff Peters.
6: Yeah, that's why this game also was put back 24 hours. Luton are a point better off than Mansfield, who started with a win here against Doncaster before losing in agonising fashion in stoppage time at Peterborough. As for the Hatters, they started the season with a brilliant comeback victory at Reading after being 3-1 down. Luton make three alterations from last weekend's draw with Notts County. Ramsey. Clark is injured. Anderson and Wells are benched. A Dolphin, Marshall and Spurs loanee Jamie Donnelly come in. Donnelly makes his debut. Nigel Clough named the same 11 for the opening two Mansfield League fixtures, but he's mixed it up today. Three changes. Noyle, Mariah Welsh and Hendry come in for Blake Tracy, Akins and Oates. They're on the bench alongside David McGoldrick, the veteran striker who signed in the summer, returns from an injury which he sustained in the Cup on opening weekend. And Mansfield Luton underway at 3.
9: Let's go back to the Premier League then and start with Mark Wilson, who's watching Leeds United against Brentford. Bring us a flavour of the first 8 minutes.
1: Yeah, Leeds nil, Brentford nil, but it's been Brentford who've been very much on the attack inside the opening 60 seconds. Mamadou Sangare, mentioned him at the start of the show, fed a nice ball out wide on the right, cross came in, Shad had a bit of a swing and a miss here, and we've just seen Igor Thiago have a volley from a narrow angle that stung the palms of James Trafford, who's been certainly the busier of the two. At the other end, Leeds, one break, started off with Trafford actually, bowled it out to Justin, he went up the left, Okafor sprinted into the box but couldn't find a teammate, Bogle arriving late, his shot was blocked in the end. It's a packed house here, really expect

0: try. Hume arrived absolutely perfectly and somehow swiped over the ball that went between his legs, and the chance was lost. It really was a golden opportunity from about 12 yards out on the angle. If it connected, I fancied he would have scored. Sunderland just with slightly more of the possession at the moment. Fulham in their third kit, a light blue with a pink accent. Looks kind of strange on the eye. It doesn't immediately scream Fulham, but at the Stadium of Light at the moment, it's Sunderland 0, Fulham 0.
1: Sunderland have got a bit of a possession paradox, actually. Since coming back up, they lose half their games when they dominate the ball and only a quarter when they don't. They had 62% possession at Ipswich last week, their highest since returning to the Premier League, and they lost the game. Elsewhere in Scotland, it finished Aberdeen 0, Rangers 1. A bit of relief for Derek McInnes, the Jers picking up their first league win of the season. But what's the latest in League One? Ian Abrahams.
2: 12 gone, Wimbledon 0, Wigan 0. Wimbledon with an early penalty shout. Jaden Stockley appeared to be brought down by Joe Walsh in the Wigan goal, as Wigan come forward now down the right-hand side, and a really tame effort is put wide. It seems to be brought down, referees with no penalty. And at the other end, Jensen Weir for Wigan had a shot tipped onto the bar by Joe McDonald. Just want to mention the crowd here today. Quite a good one, considering A, Chelsea are at home not far away, and B, the Notting Hill Carnival not too far away either. There's meant loads of road closures in London, so fair play to all those who are here at Plough Lane watching Wimbledon 0, Wigan 0.
1: Yeah, and as soon as the game finishes, the Moose will be straight down to the Notting Hill Carnival, I am sure. Hopefully, he'll see Wigan's first goal of the season this campaign. They are still waiting for one of those. They might get one at the Cherry Red Record Stadium this afternoon. This is Talk Sport. Let's head off to the cricket. There was rain the last time that we were considering going to Guy Swindoll. So what's the latest now, Guy?
3: Happily, we're playing again, and the rain managed to keep itself to the scheduled lunch interval, so we haven't lost any play, which is splendid. And Pakistan are making something of a fist of this. They're now 72 for 3, which doesn't sound great in their second innings, but they were 14 for 3. So good fight back by Saud Shakil. He's on 40 not out. Shan Masood on 17 not out. England need another 7 wickets, and they'll win the match and the series. Pakistan, well, to somehow win this one, they require 389. They're 72 for 3.
1: Yeah, really good that the rain was playing ball today. Yesterday, day three, was absolutely rain-wrecked. Stop, start, slog. Dan Lawrence ground out a gutsy 50. Mohammed Abbas, the pick of the Pakistan bowlers again. But if Pakistan pull off any sort of result here, it will be a miracle. In fact, they probably want as much rain as possible to try and take it into a fifth day. Looks unlikely, doesn't it? Let's go off to the golf, the British Masters at the Belfry. Rupert Bell.
4: Well, Joe Dean, the Englishman, 32 years of age, has perhaps produced the round of his life as he's produced a birdie-birdie finish at the Belfry to finish with a course record-equalling round of 9 under par 63 to finish in the clubhouse at 14 under par. He's finished runner-up a couple of times on the DP World Tour, and he has a real chance here as his closest rival, Marco Penge, who incidentally also has shot a 63 here at the Belfry, has just dropped a shot at the 11th to slip back to 12 under par. So he's got 7 to play to try and eat into Joe Dean's lead. In third at the moment, we have a pair of Danes, Jakob Skov Olesen and Nicholas Norgaard. They're midway through their back nine, but it's Joe Dean who leads by 2, and he's in the clubhouse.
1: It's another goal at Stamford Bridge. Let's get there. Ollie Clink.
5: What a start for Chelsea. Chelsea 2, Brighton 0. Pedro Neto back in the side today has doubled their lead. Brilliant work down the left-hand side for Morgan Rogers. He was released after a quick throw in into the box, got to the byline, played it back across goal. There was the late run from Pedro Neto, and he slotted it past the keeper. What a start for the Blues. Chelsea 2, Brighton 0, Perry Groves.
6: Brilliant play down the left-hand side from Morgan Rogers, 1v1 with Vuskovic. Just goes on the outside of him, gets his cross in. Pedro Neto is playing as a right wing-back. He does exactly what he should do when the ball's on the left-hand side. You come in, you make sure the centre-forward, Kadioglu, has no idea. It's like pantomime season. He's come in, he's behind you. It's like a false nose and glasses. Gets on the blind side of Kadioglu as the ball rolls across the six-yard box. Just outside of his right foot, just puts it into the back of the empty net. Brilliant play from Chelsea. Brilliant play from João Pedro initially for his head out to Morgan Rogers. And you have to say, Chelsea have been unbelievably clinical. Two players, right place, right time. Lavia to go 1-0 up and Pedro Neto to go Chelsea 2 up here at Stamford Bridge against Brighton.
5: Xabi Alonso, very

0: Very animated on the touchline. He will be delighted with this start so far. Plenty of work for Brighton to do. 15 minutes gone, Chelsea 2, Brighton 0.
1: Yeah, well, the only good thing you can say for Brighton is that, don't worry, Chelsea haven't kept a clean sheet in 17 straight league games, which is their longest run since 1991. So they will give you a chance at some point. But that was a bit of both, wasn't it? It was great attacking play by Chelsea, Mickey Gray. João Pedro involved again. Morgan Rogers with a brilliant assist. Yeah. And a top finish from Neto, but Brighton should have dealt with it a lot better.
2: Yeah, you're right. Carrioglu, you know, as a fullback, you have got to be looking over your shoulder, Sam. What I would say is I think that's a run that Pedro Neto wouldn't have made last season, driving in towards the penalty area to just get a simple tap in at the end. But it's all made by Carrioglu, switching off, waiting for the cross to come into the area to clear his lines and switching off and not knowing where his player is. So I think the move, you're right, from Rodgers down the left, outstanding. But it was made by Pedro Neto's run, getting in behind the centre-half and full-back. Super finish.
1: And Xabi Alonso will be delighted with the fact that he's made that run and got into the box, especially bearing in mind that we understand that he was a bit reluctant to play the wing-back role.
2: Yeah.
1: It's a very different role
2: for
1: a player of Pedro Neto's history and quality. But if you're getting into those sort of positions, will it convince him that actually it's a job that he can do?
2: No, absolutely, yeah, because he's going to get involved in the game a lot. I mean, Chelsea are possession-based. They keep hold of that ball, as we've seen in the first couple of games that they've been involved in so far. So Pedro Neto will be hoping that he's playing more like a right winger than a right back. And if he keeps getting in positions like that, Sam, he's going to get a lot of goals.
1: Well, he'd be absolutely delighted to have a goal today, and Chelsea have got two inside the first 15 minutes. His last goal for Chelsea came at Hull City's KCOM, or MKM Stadium as it was, in a 4-0 victory away from home in the FA Cup on the 13th of February. He got a hat-trick that day. He didn't score for the rest of the season for Chelsea, but he's off and running on his first start in the Premier League this campaign. Chelsea lead by 2-0. Stick with us on Game Day Live because we'll keep you updated with everything that happens in the Premier League. Chelsea are leading by 2-0. Sunderland 0, Fulham 0, Leeds 0, Brentford 0. And one of those teams are right on top, and it feels a matter of moments until they score. Find out which team that is next.
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1: This is Talk Sport. Sam Adderface is live at Old Trafford this afternoon with Mickey Gray. We're across the sporting universe today, bringing you all the goals as they go in from the Premier League. Chelsea 2-0 up against Brighton. Leeds 0, Brighton 0. Sunderland 0, Fulham 0. Manchester United against Ipswich kicks off at 4:30, and we'll be here for that. In League One, it's AFC Wimbledon 0, Wigan 0. Mansfield Town against Luton kicks off at 3 o'clock this afternoon, and we'll keep you in touch with that. Good day for Rangers at last. Derek McInnes' team have beaten Aberdeen by a goal to nil. He'll certainly enjoy that, having been a former manager at Pittodrie. Dundee have had a good start to the season. They take on Hibernian at 3 o'clock this afternoon. St Mirren against Motherwell is also another 3 o'clock kickoff in the Scottish Premiership. In cricket, Pakistan require 304 runs to win, with 7 wickets remaining against England on course for a series victory today, as Emi Martinez comes and collects rather confidently from a corner from the left-hand side as Brighton go on the attack at Stamford Bridge. And in the golf, British Masters on the DP World Tour, Joseph Dean is in the clubhouse. He's on 14 under, but he only leads by 2 shots from Marco Penge, who is on the 11th hole and is certainly bearing down on the leader this afternoon. We're back with Rupert Bell very shortly on that. Let's go off to the Stadium of Light, where it looks like it's just a matter of time before Brentford take the lead. They're all let's go off to Elland Road, where it looks as if Brentford are all over Leeds United. Mark Wilson is there for us.
21: Yeah, I think that's a fair assessment, Sam. Leeds at nil, Brentford nil. They've certainly been Brentford very much on the attack as they continue to do so now. Last time you were with us, Joe Rodden had a bit of a heart-in-mouth moment. He made a challenge on Shard, who was bearing down on goal. Ball broke to Igor Thiago. His shot deflected wide. Referee happy with the road on challenge. And he just made another poor challenge on Shard as well that led to a free kick that Lewis Potter ended up putting into the back post. Jed Nanti side-footed wide. Mikkel Damsgaard, he started really well today, really pulling the strings in the midfield. He got into the box. Chance from a narrow angle stung the palms of Trafford, who's certainly been the busier. At the other end, Noah Okafor looks to be the real outlet down the left for Leeds. He's certainly, his pace is causing Brentford plenty of problems, but they're feeding on scraps at the other end. It is, as you said, all Brentford. They look so confident. Why wouldn't they be, having scored 3 last weekend and 6 in midweek in the cup? And they look pretty good here for a goal or two in this one. It is still, though, Leeds nil, Brentford nil.
1: Yeah, and saying that though, Mark, when you look at the game itself, if you were Brentford, you'd be a little bit disappointed that it is 0-0, wouldn't you?
21: Yeah, I think the chances that they've had have been from narrow angles. Not really been bang in front of goal, have they? But they're creating chances. Their movement looks so good. You know, I've just seen a nice run in the box as a free kick is fizzed in. And there could be a chance here for Brentford. Shot cleared from the edge of the box. Leeds are just hanging on at the minute. Leeds are trying to play on the break. I think Brentford, if they keep playing like this, are going to create some genuine good opportunities to break the deadlock.
1: Yeah, well, they certainly look like the major aggressor in this team. And I imagine that Leeds United supporters at Elland Road are a little bit frustrated about how much time they've spent in their own penalty area in the opening 24 minutes of the game. It's Leeds nil, Brentford nil. They're two opening day winners. In fact, Leeds have had 2 wins in a row, haven't they? Away at the City Ground, they beat Nottingham Forest on opening day, and then in the Carabao Cup second round on Tuesday night. Let's go off to the Stadium of Light. Big chance for Fulham, Paul Mitchell.
22: Incredible chance indeed. Simple ball from the back from Calvin Bassey. Josh King made a terrific run into the box, brought it under control, but he shot well wide in the end. He did so well to bring it under control, but he shot up and over. A real chance for Josh King. Really interested to see how he plays today. I thought he was terrific against Chelsea. He's just popping up and around Gonzalo Garcia up front, getting himself into brilliant position there, and it should be 1-1. is because Sunderland had a great chance after 5 minutes as well that they couldn't take. Try Hume with the opportunity, but he stepped over the ball and missed it completely. So we're still waiting for somebody to find that killer touch at the Stadium of Light. Sunderland 0, Fulham 0.
1: Well, what a fantastic turn of events for Pedro Neto. On Monday night, he was getting a rollicking for Reece James for not tracking back. Today, he looks like a man possessed, and he's just set up a chance for João Pedro, which he should have scored, Ollie Clink.
0: Oh, Chelsea 2, Brighton 0. 25 minutes gone. How on earth does João Pedro miss this? What a chance for Chelsea. You're right, it's great work from Pedro Neto. He latched onto a long ball, drove to the byline inside the box on the right-hand side, lays it across for João Pedro, who's on his own. He's about 8 yards out. He takes a touch and somehow puts it wide. He was so disappointed with himself, Perry Groves. He was down on his knees. What a chance that was for a third for Chelsea.
2: Yeah, he did. He composed himself really well. Took a touch, didn't he? You thought, oh, he's going to roll it to the right of Bart Verbruggen, and he actually misses the target. But the thing is, with Kadioglu, who's playing obviously at left back, if you're getting shouldered off the ball by Pedro Neto, you'll know you're banging trouble, because he's not exactly the most physical specimen, is he, Pedro Neto? So he's got him on toast. The thing that's really interesting about this game, Mickey said there about possession, and possession normally is 9/10 of law. Not for Chelsea, it isn't, because in this game so far, and we're coming up to 25, 26 minutes, Brighton have had 70% of possession. Now, you think they'd be bossing the game, they're not. Chelsea are bossing the game off of the ball, because what happens is they drop back into their defensive shape. They say to Brighton, you can have the ball. They go 5-3-2. Morgan Rogers comes back on the left-hand side to make a free in midfield, and basically they leave Cole Palmer up front with João Pedro, and they say to Brighton, go on then, you've got it, see if you can break us down. And the thing, if you're Cole Palmer, you're thinking, this is great, I can have a rest, I'm just resting for when we get on the ball. And you're just looking at Xabi Alonso in the world's smallest technical area. You can see he keeps squeezing his hands together as if to say to the Chelsea side, he wants them more compact. He doesn't want distances between the back five, the midfield three, and the front two. So Brighton might be dominating possession, but Chelsea are dominating the game.
0: And we've seen some good defensive work too, some good tackles from Maxence Lacroix, Malo Gusto doing his job in the centre of the park, but also Emi Martinez, who's come straight in today, hasn't had much to do, but he's just brought that air of assurance, not just for his Chelsea teammates, but I think the crowd here at Stamford Bridge.
2: Well, I can confirm that Austin McPhee is out in the technical area every time there's a set piece, even a defensive set piece. And when the corner came in twice from Pascal Gross from that left-hand side, in swinging his right foot, and they were good deliveries. The first one, Martinez just cleans everybody out and gets a two-fisted punch. You thought he'd saved the penalty by the way the Chelsea fans were at, because they're thinking, well, Sanchez doesn't do that. And the second one, as Sam mentioned, he made that look really easy, because he come and just took it like he was taking apples off a tree. And that cut, when you're defending set pieces, you can tell there's more of a calmness now about Chelsea, and that is because of Martinez. And now I've said that, he'll probably let one through his legs.
0: Almost half an hour gone here. Chelsea very much in control. Chelsea 2, Brighton 0.
1: Yeah, indeed it is. Chelsea 2, Brighton 0, Leeds United 0, Brentford 0, and Sunderland 0, Fulham 0 in the Premier League, as we get the latest odds from Paddy Power.
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1: So Chelsea are 2-0 up against Brighton. What chances of a Brighton comeback then? Well, according to Paddy Power, 28-1 is the price on Brighton to come back and win the game. The draw is still big, 10-1. Chelsea are 10-1 on to go on and complete a victory. Currently Leeds 0, Brentford 0. Still looking for our first goal there. Leeds 21-10 to win the game. The draw is 2-1. Brentford 13-10 to go and complete a victory in running with Paddy Power. Sunderland 0, Fulham 0. Sunderland 23-20 to complete a victory and take all 3 points. The draw is 7-4. And Fulham, the away side, 13-5. To take all 3 points. That's all thanks to Paddy Power, 18+. 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
1: Wigan have lost both their league games so far this season. In fact, they're looking for a first league goal of the campaign. Any close to getting one at the Cherry Red Records Stadium, Ian Abrahams?
18: Wimbledon 0, Wigan 0. They've had a couple of good chances. Sonny Perkins came through the West Ham Academy, had a really good chance inside the penalty area, missed the target. And then Archie Harris, who's on as a substitute about 15 yards out, overstretching slightly, and put it over the top of the crossbar. At the other end, good free kick from 25 yards out by Steve Seddon, just wide of the Wigan goal. It's very watchable, this game, Sam, but we just need a goal. A goal would be nice in what is a very nice afternoon here in South East London. It's currently Wimbledon 0, Wigan 0.
1: OK, let's go off to the British Masters. Marco Penge out on the course and chasing down the clubhouse leader. Here's Rupert Bell.
4: Yeah, Joe Dean, magnificent 9-under par 63, moving him to the top of the leaderboard. Brilliant closing two holes to get him to that 14-under par mark. He just got married after the Open back at Birkdale. He qualified on the Monday, new Monday qualifying they had on that Open week, but he got married the week after, and he's on course for a big payday. He's a three-time runner-up on the DP World Tour. His closest pursuer is his fellow Englishman, Marco Penge, who just blotted his copybook at the 11th to slip back to 12 under par, and so he is currently two behind the leader. The other player out on the course who could be threatening is the Dane, Jakob Skole Olesen, at 11 under par. But Joe Dean is going to have about an hour and a half now to find out whether he's going to win his first title on the DP World Tour, as he sits in the clubhouse, as you say, Sam, at 14 under par.
1: Is the England attack firing at Lords? Guy Swindles.
5: Well, it's attempting to, but at the moment, Pakistan are holding on. Saud Shakeel has completed a fine half century. He now has 52 from 63 balls, 9 fours in that. Shan Masood playing the anchor role, just 20 for him. But they have put on 80 now for the fourth wicket, and England getting frustrated. We've seen Jofra Archer banging the ball in short, trying to make something happen. Dan Lawrence has just been brought on. So we've seen spin for the first time in this innings after the four pacemen had failed to follow up Ollie Robinson and Archer's excellent start that reduced the tourists to 14 for 3. But they're fighting back, 94 for 3, chasing that 389 for an improbable victory.
1: Not another goal at Stamford Bridge, Ollie Clink.
0: Oh, and it is brilliant, Sam. Chelsea 3, Brighton 0, with half an hour gone. João Pedro, who missed a big chance just now, is on the score sheet. But this is back to front from Chelsea. Wonderful work again from Morgan Rogers, who turned and laid the ball for Jarrell Hato to storm onto on this left-hand side. He bustled his way into the box, laid it to João Pedro, who calmly finished it into the bottom left-hand corner. What a move from Chelsea, and they are flying, Perry Groves.
7: Brilliant play from Chelsea, you said there. All started from Morgan Rogers, where he just gets it about 20 yards from own goal. He's got his back to play, has a brilliant turn, his reverse pass into Hato. Hato, I think that Vifa's actually someone tied his shoelaces together, because he's trying to run back with him, can't get anywhere near him. Then it's because Hato's running at full pace, it's then where you can calm yourself down and pick the right pass. He has a look over his right shoulder. João Pedro in the centre forward position, as it's rolled to him, takes a touch with his eyes, gives Verbruggen's eyes, bends it back down to Verbruggen's right hand side. Brilliantly crafted goal for Chelsea to go 3-0 up.
0: Second league goal then for João Pedro. What number nine curse? Chelsea 3, Brighton 0.
1: Zhao's about that. Xabi Alonso's first home league game as Chelsea boss. Chelsea have won their opening fixture just once in their last seven seasons at home, but they are 3-0 up after 33 minutes. And João Pedro actually has been involved in all of the goals today, and now he is on the score sheet. 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It's game day live with Sky Sports. 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
1: Football makes a mug of absolutely everyone. Prediction's always hard, really. But I tell you what, here's my bet. It's not going to be lacking for entertainment at Stamford Bridge. Ollie Clink.
0: You're absolutely right, Sam. Brighton have one back. Chelsea 3, Brighton 1 with 9 to go until half-time. Malik Yalkuye with his first goal for Brighton. He stormed up the field following a Chelsea corner. Pedro Neto missed his challenge, which allowed Yalkuye to slip in Kostyulas inside the area. Emi Martinez did well to come out and smother the effort from Kostyulas, but there was Yalkuye to cannon one in off the post on the half volley. It is some finish. Perry Groves, you said there'd be a goal fest today, and you were absolutely right.
7: Said it'd be scintillating soccer Sunday, exactly what we've got. And that's all about Yalkuye, because he picks the ball up in the inside right position, then he picks the right pass into Kostyulas. It's a brilliant weighted ball. Kostyulas gets his shot away. It's a really good save from Emi Martinez, but unfortunately the ball loops up and Yalkuye does brilliantly because he follows his pass. He doesn't stop and admire it. He thinks, right, what I'm going to do is, it's the what ifs. What if there's a rebound? What if the goalkeeper makes a save? He follows his pass. As the ball loops up, it's a brilliant hook volley. We're right down the barrel here, Ollie, aren't we? And you think, is it going to hit the target? And he goes in off the far post, rests in the back of the net. So this game isn't finished. We've been lucky enough, obviously, it's 3-1 here to Chelsea at Stamford Bridge. Brighton have got goals in when they're on, but that was on actually on the counter-attack. That was from when Chelsea attacked. You said Neto lost the ball. So it's been an exhilarating Premier League game here at Stamford Bridge and a really, really good finish from Yalkuye.
0: Yeah, fans very much getting their money's worth. 7 to go till half-time. Chelsea 3, Brighton 1.
1: It does mean, Mickey Gray, that Chelsea haven't kept a clean sheet in 18 straight league games. That is going to be a problem.
30: Well, you can't put that one down to Emi Martinez. And what a finish that was, by the way. Look, that goal came from Morgan Rodgers. He was expecting a foul. He got barged. They took a quick throw in down the Ryan side. And they switched off Chelsea for that split moment, which gave them the opportunity to get behind that back line. But you're right. Don't expect too many clean sheets at Stamford Bridge or from Chelsea this season.
1: Well, it's just end-to-end stuff, isn't it? Let's go off to Elland Road. It's a little bit more end-to-end than it was. Leeds have had a few sporadic attacks, but it's still very much Brentford on top, Mark Wilson.
2: Yeah, Leeds 0, Brentford 0. But Leeds, as you say, just starting to grow into it. They have, though, had a setback. Joe Roder, we mentioned earlier on, he had a bit of a shaky start where he's gone off with a hamstring problem. He's chasing down Sharda. I think he was expecting Trafford to come and collect the ball. Had to put the extra burst in, and he pulled his hamstring. He's gone off. He's been replaced by the new signing, Elvedi, who has come on. We've just seen a good ball into the box from James Justin over on the Leeds left. Curled it in towards the far post. Dominic Calvert-Lewin got it, but couldn't quite get on the end of it. But Brentford on the break again here. They just had a good break that stacked in really well to break up, but Brentford flooding forward again. Sharda at the far post has headed it more away from goal than towards it, but Brentford are queuing up here to get an effort on goal, but effort is blocked. But if there is to be a score as we speak, there it is. Sharda has tucked it in from about 8 yards out. It's a cross on the left hand side from Brentford. It was Damsgaard who put it in, and it's a little flick from Kevin Sharda, and it's gone in the top corner past James Trafford, who could do nothing to keep that one out. You have to say, it's with the run of play. Brentford eventually create a really good chance. 5 minutes to go to the break, and it's Kevin Sharda who scores. Leeds 0, Brentford 1.
1: Oh, it was a quick turnover in the middle of the park. They sent it out towards the right-hand side. The ball was crossed into the box. It was headed out by Sharda, picked up by Keane Lewis Potter, sent back into the box. And there was Kevin Sharda, who tucked it home. That ball rifled in by Keane Lewis Potter from the left-hand side. And he just made sure that he got something on it. And it's a delicate little finish, I think, with the outside of his boot, that's taken it into the corner beyond Trafford, who had absolutely no chance, Mickey Gray.
30: Just kept the ball alive. Leeds didn't clear the lines. How many times have we seen, Sam, when we're only in the second week of the Premier League, defenders switching off? Nothing away from Sharda. Super finish. Great run again in front of the defenders. And I think you're going to see a lot of that. But they've got to clear the lines. I mean, Brentford have looked really lively, haven't they? It's a great finish as well.
1: Yeah, really good finish from Kevin Sharda, who's on the score sheet for Brentford, who have been in top in the opening 41 minutes of the game. They've got their reward as well. Let's go off to the Stadium of Light. Fulham have won against Sunderland the last three meetings that they've had with one another, but they've never beaten Sunderland four times in a row. Have they been the most likely, Paul Mitchell?
12: Arguably, Sunderland have been the most likely, Sam, but Fulham had the best chance of the match. It came after 26 minutes. Lovely long ball into the box. Great run by Josh King. Brought the ball down on his chest, set himself up on the left foot and pulled his shot high just over the crossbar. He was cutting across himself and the goalkeeper. It would have been a stunning finish, but he was just off target. Best player for Sunderland so far, Thomas Meaney. He's been terrific, rampaging up and down that right-hand side. He's had the only shot actually on target in the game so far. We played 43 minutes at the Stadium of Light. Sunderland 0, Fulham 0.
1: And off to League One and find out what's happening with Ian Abrahams.
18: Couple of minutes to the break still. Wimbledon 0, Wigan 0. Still chances being created by both sides. Sonny Perkins has fired one over. He's also headed just over the top of the crossbar as well for Wigan. At this end, though, Wimbledon, the home side, Jaden Stockley has had a shot which was narrowly wide, and a couple of really dangerous whipped-in corners. Every time the goalkeeper goes down, the referee seems to give a free kick in his favour. I'm not sure every single one he's been impeded, but there we go. He's got away with it so far. An open game. Just waiting for that opening goal. Wimbledon 0, Wigan 0.
1: Jack Wilshere's Luton are the early League One pace setters. They want to make sure that they maintain that reputation today with a trip to the One Call Stadium. Jeff Peters.
13: Mansfield on 3 points, Luton on four. Both sides make changes. Three apiece from the last league fixture. Noyle, Mariah, Welsh and Hendry in for the Stags, who lost in stoppage time at Peterborough last weekend. Fit again, David McGoldrick back on the bench. Adolphin, Marshall and Jamie Donnelly in for Luton from the draw with Notts County. Donnelly's debut after joining on loan from Spurs. They were much changed in the cup at Chelsea on Thursday, hence why this game has been moved.
1: Game day live, every goal from every ground, all afternoon on Talk Sport. Tomorrow, 8 o'clock, Aston Villa against Arsenal is live from Villa Park. Danny Murphy alongside me and Adrian Durham. Tuesday is deadline day. Alex Crook, Jim White, they'll steal you through it all. Adrian Durham's got a kickoff special from 7 in the evening. Covers back on. In the cricket, Pakistan require 295 with 7 wickets remaining to the British Masters and the golf in front of Rupert Bell.
3: I'll see you at Villa Park tomorrow night, Sam. But anyway, Joe Dean is on course perhaps for the biggest and life-changing moment of his career. After a brilliant 63, means he's at 14 under par. The Englishman, who just over a couple of years ago was working as a Morrison supermarket delivery man, and he is, though, has a chance of winning, I say, something like £430,000. Should Marco Pench, his closest pursuer, not managed to find a couple of birdies to at least take it into a playoff. Holes are starting to run out for the Englishman. He's now playing the 15th. He's not played the back line as he would like because he dropped a shot at the 11th and has yet to find another birdie. So Joe Dean, sitting in the clubhouse, has probably got an anxious hour watching proceedings out on the course, as conditions here pretty blustery. Amongst the players out on the course still who might harbour hopes of victory include Jakob Skov Olesen. He is at 11 under par with just two holes to play, and Fabrizio Zanotti, the Paraguayan, he's got plenty of holes, four holes to play. He's moved up to 11 under par with three birdies in a row. But Joe Dean still out in front by two at 14 under.
1: He used to be a delivery man. Well, if he does win that big jackpot, he'll have more reasons to shop at Morrison's. We're going to hit half-time at Stamford Bridge, Elland Road and the Stadium of Light next, where Chelsea are 3-1 up against Brighton, but Brighton have missed just a cracking chance in the last few seconds. Leeds 0, Brentford 1 and Sunderland 0, Fulham 0.
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0: this lead to world title fights. Then the other team calls, and they're all talking balls. That's TalkSport, all right.
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2: You're listening to Game Day Live on TalkSport with me, Sam Matterface, across the sporting world today. In the Premier League, the halftime scores: Chelsea 3, Brighton 1, Leeds 0, Brentford 1, Sunderland 0, Fulham 0, and Manchester United kick off against Ipswich here at Old Trafford. 4:30 this afternoon. Should be a cracking game and a cracking atmosphere. AFC Wimbledon 0, Wigan 0, halftime in League 1. Mansfield against Luton kicking off at 3. In the Scottish Premiership, good day at last for Derek McInnes. Rangers beat Aberdeen away from home by a goal to nil. Dundee Hibernian kicks off in about 10 minutes' time, and St Mirren Motherwell at 3 o'clock as well. In the cricket at Lords, Pakistan required 295 runs to win with 7 wickets remaining. The rain has stopped play there. And in the golf, the British Masters on the DP World Tour, Joseph Dean is in the clubhouse. He's the leader on 14 under par, but he only leads by 2 shots from Marco Penge, who is on the 14th hole. This is TalkSport. It's Sunday afternoon. Let's get to halftime at Stamford Bridge. A rip-roaring first half for Perry Groves and Ollie Clink.
3: Yeah, fantastic watch here. It's Chelsea 3, Brighton 1 at the break. Chelsea in charge so far in Xabi Alonso's first home league game as manager. They raced into the lead. Romeo Lavia poking home from a corner after just 4 minutes. Then Pedro Neto tapped home a Morgan Rogers cross to make it to a quarter of an hour in before João Pedro finished off a flowing move just before the half-hour mark, finishing off a cross from Jarrell Hato to put Chelsea in full control. Brighton did respond, though, just 4 minutes after that goal. Malik Yalkuye smashing one in off the post after Emi Martinez had saved an effort from Kostilas. That gave Brighton a slight foothold, and then they had a couple of chances before the break too. Diego Gomez should have done better with a header inside the box, and Luka Vucevic saw an effort from miles out fly just over the bar. But Perry Groves, what a brilliant half of football, and overall a commanding one for Chelsea.
4: You mentioned Luka Vucevic there, the 19-year-old Croatian centre-half, making this is his second Premier League game that he's played. I think you're going to have to sit in an ice bath, because João Pedro has given him the runaround. João Pedro has given an unbelievable display of being the lone centre-forward. Obviously, Cole Palmer sort of floats around him. He's involved in all three goals. He got the flick on from the corner for Lavia's goal to put Chelsea 1-0 up. Then it was a brilliant headed layoff to Morgan Rogers, who went past Vucevic on his on the outside and got his cross in. Neto scores where Kadioglu doesn't know obviously where he is. And then João Pedro gets the third goal. Brilliant play from Morgan Rogers again. Relieves Hato down this left-hand side. Vifa looks like he's running in treacle. Crosses it. João Pedro calms himself down and slots it past Verbruggen. But Verbruggen hasn't, in the Brighton goal, hasn't made a save. And we just look at the stats there. Chelsea have had 30% possession. So you can still control the game, even though you have less possession than the opposition.
3: Yeah, Chelsea in control then. Half-time at the Bridge. It's Chelsea 3, Brighton 1.
2: Leeds are going to have to be a lot better in the second half. Here's Mark Wilson.
5: Yeah, Leeds 0, Brentford 1. Brentford deservedly in front just before the break when Kevin Sharder flicked in with the outside of his boot after Keane Lewis Potter had swung in across from the left-hand side. Just what Brentford deserved, really. They've been the better side. Leeds must have just 2 shots in the first half. Neither of them were on target. They also lost Joe Rodon as well to a hamstring problem. That could be problematic for them going forward. At the other end, 62% possession for Brentford. Thiago volleyed wide, had an effort blocked, as did Damsgaard. Trafford's made a couple of routine saves, nothing more than that. But the deadlock broken. Going to be interesting here. Do Leeds go for it? There are a few boos at halftime. I thought that was a little bit hot on the half side. First home game of the season. But they are going to have to change the way they're playing here. And the trouble is, Brentford on the break look really, really good. Could be an intriguing second half. Leeds with plenty to do. Brentford looking for back-to-back wins for the first time ever in a Premier League campaign. Leeds 0, Brentford 1.
2: Off to the game at the Stadium of Light. Paul Mitchell.
6: It's Sunderland 0, Fulham 0, just 1 shot on target, the opening 45, Thomas Meunier, 20-yard effort, easily saved by Bern Leno and the Fulham goal after a sweet move by the home side. Sunderland a little slow at times to get forward, allowing Fulham to organise well. When they did go quickly, Angulo was felled by Anderson, earning the latter the only yellow card of the half. Fulham's best chance came after 26 minutes, and Iwobi clipped a delightful ball into the box. Josh King's finish, though, couldn't match his beautiful touch and control to set up the shot, which zipped over over the top. King also had a small chance just before half time, but Ronaldo made the timely tackle look very easy indeed. 2-0 nils in the last six Premier League meetings here. Hopefully we're not halfway to another one. Half time, Sunderland 0, Fulham 0.
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7: Wimbledon 0, Wigan 0, not half as dull as the scoreline might suggest. In fact, on another day, we could have had as many goals as at Chelsea. The goalkeeper, though, Joe Walsh for Wigan, and Joe McDonnell in particular for Wimbledon have been outstanding. McDonnell tipping an early Jensen Weir effort onto the crossbar and then palming away a Connor Barrett effort late on in the half. If he had his shooting boots on, Sonny Perkins for Wigan could have had a hat-trick, ifs and buts. At the other end, close efforts as well for both Jaden Stockley and also Dan Sweeney. But Wimbledon and Wigan at the moment are still to score their first league goals of the season. Half time, Wimbledon 0, Wigan 0.
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2: And we said we'd get Kevin Palmer back, and he is back. Wow, what a first 45 minutes at Stamford Bridge at Elland Road and at the Stadium of Light. What you got for me?
10: Well, it feels like history repeating itself the other way around, Stan, with the Brighton players wondering what's happened to them. This time last week, we were talking about Aston Villa players being battered by Brighton. This week, it's the other way around. 18 straight games without a clean sheet, I heard you say, for Chelsea in the league. That's not very good. And Emi Martinez, we were talking before the match, whether he'd make five or more saves. He might be doing that in the second half. If you're looking for Brighton to come back into this one, goals galore. 3-3 in this game would be 14-1. A 4-4 would be 40-1. João Pedro to score two or more goals. I heard Perry there saying he was giving the Brighton defence a run around. He's 5-2 in our boosted market to score two or more goals. Brighton to come back and win 40-1. That might be a bit ambitious. With Cole Palmer to score or assist, 7-4. Let's move on to Leeds, Brentford. Leeds are 9-1 to win now. The draw 16-5. Brentford 4-11. We were talking about Brentford 7-2 for the top four. Those odds will be tumbling if they continue to play like this. They really are in good form under Keith Andrews. Igor Thiago to score for Brentford in this game is now 5-2, with Dominic Calvert-Lewin for Leeds at 16-5. And let's finish with Sunderland Fulham. We're hoping for a goal up there. It sounded like not the best first half, and there's too many 0-0 draws in this fixture historically. The draw is 5-4. The 0-0 draw is 5-2. Let's hope that doesn't happen. Fulham are 15-8 to score first. Sunderland 6-5, but it's all eyes on Stamford Bridge, isn't it, Sam? What an amazing first half down there. Perry Grove sounds like he's having a great time.
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2: Lots of transfer action this morning. Today was the day that Chelsea actually announced Emi Martinez on their official website, and then he's wearing the gloves for them, so he must have signed a couple of days ago. Let's get the latest from TalkSport's chief football correspondent Alex Crook ahead of deadline day on Tuesday. Of course, we'll keep you up to date with every deal that goes through. And in the last few hours, we've heard of a trio of outgoings at Arsenal.
11: Yeah, I think it's going to be a busy final few days of the window. Just on Chelsea, obviously Martinez coming in as number one. My understanding is that Robert Sanchez has been told to find himself a new club in the last few days of the window. Otherwise, he's going to go from number one at the start of the season to number three, potentially. So that's certainly one to keep an eye on. In terms of Arsenal, Fabio Vieira to Hamburg. You may have forgotten he was an Arsenal player because he spent the last couple of seasons out on loan. Looks like a permanent move to Germany is in the offing for him. Gabriel Jesus off to Barcelona, no less. A two-year contract with a year's option agreed, as we understand it, at TalkSport, and a fee of around 10 million euros. We know that Reece Nelson has torn up his contract. Potentially, he could join West Ham. So I think in terms of outgoings, it will be busy for Arsenal in the last few days of the window. But the big story, really, is Illeman and Jai. We thought he might be off to Manchester City, but they're focusing their efforts now in the last few days of the market on Cody Gakpo at Liverpool. And Jai to Tottenham, £60 million fee agreed between the two clubs. Richarlison in a separate deal could swap Tottenham for a return to Everton. But I wonder where David Moyes' head is at right now, because Ndiaye is one of Everton's key players.
2: Well, he's already reacted quite badly to the news yesterday that we brought you on TalkSport, that Harrison Armstrong was being linked with a move to Nottingham Forest, and the fans before the game were kicking off and suggesting if you sell him, you're going to have a riot on your hands. And in the press conference afterwards, he was asked about that, and he said, well, I'd say their manager was an Evertonian, which was an interesting and very clever response. He's clearly irked by the idea of losing a young player. Obviously, this morning we've heard that that deal has been pulled, but they obviously need money from somewhere.
11: Yeah, and I think it was pulled partly because of that fan reaction, but obviously David Moyes has made his feelings on the matter clear as well. There is a suggestion from sources at Forest that actually he was booked in for a medical because the fee of £35 million rising with add-ons had been agreed, but as you say, Everton have pulled the plug on that one. And on the subject of managers overruling the hierarchy, I was at Coventry yesterday. Ryan Giles, man of the match for Hull City against Manchester United a week ago. Again, very solid performance. They kept a clean sheet, beat Coventry by a goal to nil in that all newly promoted clash. He was off to Burnley at one stage. Burnley on Friday felt they had a club-to-club agreement for a loan move with the option of a permanent deal. I spoke to Sir Guy Yakirovich after the game for TalkSport. He was quite clear. I said, is Ryan Giles going to join Burnley? And he said, no. I said, is that definite? He said, it would be ridiculous for us to let a first 11 player join a championship club on loan. And now we reported this morning, it was an exclusive on TalkSport.com, Ryan Giles stays at Hull. So a bit of manager stroke chairman power in evidence, not just at Everton, but at Hull City as well.
2: Interesting. You were in the boardroom last week sucking up to Atu Ilakali. Now you're exposing fractures between manager and chairman.
11: I wouldn't go that quite that far. I think actually you have to credit Atu Ilakali for listening to his manager.
2: All right, okay. Now you're back to sucking up to him again. That's good. You'll get an invite back to the posh seats, no doubt.
11: I'm their lucky mascot. I've been at their first two games. They've got 6 points out of six.
2: Of course you are. Of course you are. Jean-Claire Todibo off to Lens.
11: Yeah, West Ham are relieved to get him off the payroll. He's basically been refusing to play since the penultimate game of last season when he was taken off early at St James's Park when West Ham capitulated against Newcastle. Not the only one to down tools at West Ham this summer, but it is a straight loan deal. No option or obligation, so it only really kicks the can down the road. But I don't think Nuno Espirito Santo is going to shed any tears over this one.
2: Okay, thank you very much. Alex Crook, back with you. Well, every time there's a breaking bit of news as far as the transfer market is concerned. And you're doing a deadline day special, aren't you, on Tuesday night?
11: I am. So Adrian Durham, I think, has got Sean Dyche alongside him. That should be tremendous insight at 7 o'clock till 10 as the window reaches its climax. And then myself and Jim White take over. Ben Jacobs will be there as well. We're on air from 10 until 11.30. The window closes bang on 11 p.m.
2: Looking forward to that. Game day live on TalkSport with Enterprise Rent-A-Car. 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This is where the tension ramps up. We're entering the second halves of Chelsea 3, Brighton 1, Leeds 0. Brentford 1, Sunderland 0, Fulham 0, and we're ahead of Manchester United against Ipswich at 4:30 this afternoon. You'll hear from a reporter who had a rather fiery exchange with the United boss earlier this week. But just to let you know that I think it's Steve Bruce on Tuesday night, not Sean Dyche, or is that
11: that may have changed, I think.
2: Okay.
11: Adrian announced Sean Dyche yesterday, so I'd imagine he should know.
2: He should know. I'm just getting a note from now just said LOL, ha ha ha, so he doesn't know what's going on.
11: Either way, we're going to get an insight from a former Premier League manager on deadline day.
2: Absolutely, and it's good to promote that, Crook. Thank you very much. Now he's written in my little document here, who knows.
11: That was the answer, by the way, that Sergei Yakirovich gave me yesterday when I said, how many players will you sign between now and Tuesday?
2: Who knows?
11: He said, God knows, 2, 3, 4, 5.
2: Let's see what happens. We'll see what happens in the second half of our Premier League kickoffs as well. Emi Martinez just running out onto the Stamford Bridge turf wearing that Chelsea number 26 shirt. He said before he decided to join Chelsea, he rang John Terry and Petr Cech to find out a bit more about the club. This is TalkSport.
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2: You're listening to Game Day Live with me, Sam Matterface, live at Old Trafford ahead of Manchester United against Ipswich. It kicks off at 4:30 this afternoon. Chelsea underway in the second half, leading Brighton by 3-1 at Stamford Bridge. And Leeds underway at Elland Road. They're trailing to Brentford by a goal to nil. Sunderland nil, Fulham nil. In League One, it's Wimbledon nil, Wigan nil. Mansfield just underway against Luton. That's 0-0. In the Scottish Premiership, Rangers 1-0 winners away at Pittodrie earlier on today. That was a very late goal from Lawrence Shanklin. Not very late goal, but 20 minutes ago, Lawrence Shanklin getting a penalty. Dundee nil, Hibernian nil, just underway at Dens Park at 3 o'clock this afternoon. And at the SMISA Stadium in Paisley, Motherwell have taken the lead after just 2 minutes against St Mirren. Tawanda Maswanhise scoring 2 minutes into the game. Motherwell unbeaten. 4 points under their new boss, Alfred Johansson. They got a bruising exit in Europe in midweek. They were beaten 4-1 by Freiburg, 7-2 on aggregate. They're the last year's Europa League finalists, so it was always likely, but they're off and running today, and they're leading by a goal to nil. Covers are on in the cricket. Pakistan require 295 runs to win, with 7 wickets remaining. And in golf's British Masters, Joseph Dean is the clubhouse leader. He's on 14 under, but his lead is just 2 shots now. Marco Penge is on the 15th hole, and he's trying to chase him down. This is TalkSport, taking you around the grounds on a Sunday afternoon. Let's get to the early stages at the Stamford Bridge, because they're back underway. Here's Talk Sport's Ollie Clink.
3: Oh, Chelsea 3, Brighton 1, 4 minutes gone in this second half. We've just seen João Pedro latching on to a long ball up from the back. Did so well to carry it into the box. He was twisting and turning away from the Brighton defenders, but eventually his effort for on goal was blocked, and it moves away for a Chelsea throw-in over on the far side. Before that, it very much followed the pattern of the first half, where Brighton were knocking the ball about, trying to break down the Chelsea backline, not getting very far. And Perry, we spoke about that, didn't we? Chelsea being very happy to let Brighton have the ball and then try and hit them on the counter.
0: Yeah, very much so. I said in the first half, it's like a 5-3-2 formation, but also it's quite fluid because they can actually go into a 4 with Pedro Neto, then goes in midfield and it could be like a 4-4-2. But I'm just looking at Yalcuye, who's obviously playing in the 10 for Brighton. Every time that he drifts, comes out to left or he goes in the 10 position, it's Gusto who actually picks him up until he gets into Chelsea's final third, and then he just passes on to Fofana. But again, it's got a good ebb and flow about it. We saw the naivety of Brighton because Martinez comes for a cross, gets the ball, and it's a brilliant hitch kick. And all of a sudden, from that, from one penalty box to the other, João Pedro's free, turns Cadioglu inside out, should be getting his shot way over his right foot, tries to get it with his left, Cadioglu gets the blocking. But this, as you said, this game has a brilliant flow about it, and if Brighton can nick a goal, they can get themselves back in.
3: João Pedro just winning Chelsea a corner, which is swung in, and Bart Verbruggen claims it comfortably for Brighton. Lively start then to this second half. 5 minutes gone in it, it's Chelsea 3, Brighton 1.
2: That João Pedro attack that you were speaking about, boys, was started by Emi Martinez, who grabbed the ball on the left side of his six-yard box, and he pummeled it, kicked it straight down the middle of the park, and he found João Pedro, took it out of the sky absolutely beautifully. Off to Ellen Rowe, Talk Sports, Mark Wilson.
1: Yeah, still Leeds 0, Brentford 1. Leeds making changes at the break, though. Harry Wilson, he loves a goal against Brentford. He's never scored more goals against any other Premier League club than Brentford. He's on as a sub. Altanaka also on as Aronson and Biol made way. And Leeds have just had a good chance, actually. Cross from the right-hand side, a little bit too deep. Poor header at the back post from Coyote. Fultonor Okafor drilled a shot that was well blocked on the six-yard line. But at the other end...

0: ball. The only chance so far though, Zaka crossed into the box, probably with a back header from about 15 yards, more in hope than expectation, and over the top it went. Home fans getting a little bit restless, you might be able to pick that up. It's Sunderland 0, Fulham 0.
1: Ahead of Manchester United against Ipswich at 4:30, our chief football correspondent Alex Crook has a top journalist alongside him.
2: Yeah, thanks, Sam. I'm with Jamie Jackson, Manchester correspondent for The Guardian. And Jamie, you got into quite a tense exchange with Michael Carrick at the pre-match press conference. Just talk us through that.
3: Yeah, I mean, I suppose tense is one word. Sort of knockabout, playful interrogation for me. Basically, I asked Michael, you know, Youri Tielemans was on the pitch for United at Hull. He's the captain of Belgium. Bruno Fernandes, obviously, Michael Carrick's captain of Manchester United. And the first question was, you know, did each of them, in essence, show enough leadership when it was needed at Hull? Because that performance wasn't great. And his answer was, well, you know, it's an easy thing to say. I had a lack of passion thrown at me after the game. You know, that was obviously by Jan Agafjortov asking that question. I said to him, actually, that was going to be my follow-up question about that. If it's not passion, if that's not the reason, if there was enough passion there, then what is the reason? And he sort of said something basically, well, you know, I'm not going to give you the whole reason. I said, well, maybe just give me one concrete reason, you know, actually be specific. To which he sort of said, well, you know, wasn't particularly happy. He sort of said, well, that's kind of lazy to sort of say that, you know, because we've had one bad game, you know, it's kind of a big deal. And I sort of said, well, Michael, anyone can lose a game, but it's the manner of the performance, yeah, the sort of way in which you lost, which I think is fair enough. Yeah, I think a lot of people looked at that and thought, dear me, you know. And he didn't really, he sort of kind of went back to that. It's just one game, you know. Sometimes you win games playing that way, and people say, oh, yeah, aren't you great, and vice versa, and sort of in this case. And I accept that, but I think it's an interesting one. I think he answered this stuff calmly, but I also think the fact that he brought up off his own back the Fyotov question unsolicited shows that it's rankled him, and maybe a bit of a surprise. Now, you know, he's the manager of Manchester United. You don't need me to tell you or the listeners, you know, you're going to get that a lot, especially when you're in four competitions. You've done really well to finish third, don't get me wrong, but you only had 17 Premier League games. And people kind of want answers, fans want answers. And it's interesting, the reaction to that, you know, sort of when it sort of went on social media, you could, obviously, some people don't like it, because I'm getting into the sort of managers, you know, sort of asking him serious questions, but others are like, well, it's a valid question, because it's a football question, it's about the performance, you know, it's a fair game, right?
2: Just finally, what are you expecting from the final days of the transfer window? Because it wouldn't surprise me if United didn't sign anybody else.
3: Yeah, well, I agree with you, Alex. I mean, you know, there's this left-back question. They might do something, a bit lastminute.com, but considering that is an area of weakness, and Lewis Hall, you know, everyone knows, was a top target, and they've looked at others, it'd be a bit odd if it came to sort of Tuesday 11 p.m. and they haven't got anyone else in. I know they've got players that can cover that, but this is about being serious and trying to actually compete properly in four competitions, the Champions League. I don't know, they obviously don't seem to have the money, and again, I think that's very odd, because they do have Champions League money. And, you know, I suppose at the bottom of this is the recruitment's been so poor here, they don't really sell here to make money. Look at City. As far as I know, with my sort of dodgy maths, I think they're actually 15 million or something, or 10 million ahead in terms of what they spent. This is Manchester City, and what they sold, you know, they're actually ahead. And I know Fernandes will put a dent in that, but they can afford to do that. Here, I think it's 14 million this window for VTech. Not great.
2: There you go, Sam. I think what we're learning is there's more questions than answers for Manchester United heading into kick-off this afternoon.
1: Well, yeah, that's interesting from Jamie Jackson, and he is a sort of tigerish reporter. But I suppose if you're Michael Carrick, you're thinking to yourself, well, a lot of the transfer activity is nothing to do with me. It's run by a committee above his head. He'll have a say on what he needs for the squad. But Manchester United haven't been in the market for a £100 million player for a long time. Carlos Baliva, £70 million. Probably a good deal, really, when you think that a year ago they would have been asking, what, 100 million, 110 million for Carlos Baliba? That was one of the prices that was quoted 12 months ago. Then he fell out with Brighton. He fell out of favour with Brighton, and now they've got the deal done for 70 million quid. I know that in the press conference earlier this week, there was a little bit of a spiky exchange, as you heard about there, with Jamie Jackson and Michael Carrick. And there was a little bit of a reaction to the Jan Agafjortov discussion last week, where Jan Agafutov suggested to Michael Carrick that possibly they didn't play with the right level of passion. You were in the press conference this week. There was a little bit of spice from Michael Carrick, I felt.
4: Yeah, he bit back for the first time, Sam. And obviously I know Jamie very well. I'm in the press conferences a lot, but I think he...

0: This goes back to pre-season. I think there was a few questions asked in pre-season about when Man United are going to bring in the next £100 million player. And I think it got asked two or three times, and I don't think Michael liked the question too much. He's obviously got to keep things close to his chest. But being in there on Friday, there was a lot of question before Jamie got his question in. And Michael was, I think he was ready for it. And I think he was right in his reply to say, you know, football's not just about passion. There's a lot more goes into it than passion. But I think what we're looking at and what we witnessed was that performance against Hull City. And the players just didn't look at it at all. There was something missing.
1: And Jamie's right. The fans want answers. They want to know why they're not spending the money on transfers, why they're not playing as well as they should have done on the opening day of the season. But at the same time, Michael Carrick will say, well, hold on a second, we finished brilliantly at the end of last season. And there's an argument to say that we started quite well in pre-season as well. There has been a goal in a game in League One, the first one of the afternoon in that division. It's come at the One Call Stadium. Jeff Peters.
2: It's Mansfield 1, Luton Town 0. Nathan Mariah Walsh has scored it. Cross from the right, Smith with a little cushion header down, and then it was touched on to Mariah Walsh and hit it left-footed into the bottom corner. They've been the better side in the opening exchanges here. 18 gone, Mansfield 1, Luton 0.
1: I thought Luton pushed Chelsea reasonably hard in the Carabao Cup exit on Thursday night, a three-day turnaround for Jack Wilshere's team, but they have come from behind already this season and before, and they're going to have to do it again. Let's go through all the lineups with Paddy Power. Manchester United against Ipswich, and our chief football correspondent Alex Crook has hot-footed it back up into the press box here at Old Trafford to give us the lineups. Crookie.
3: And I can tell you it's no fewer than four changes for Manchester United from the side beaten 2-0 at Hull on the opening day of the season. Dalot, Martinez, Maynou and Rashford are the players who come in. Out go Mazraoui, Heaven, Santos and Dorgu. So Senny Lomond's the goalkeeper. Dalot, Maguire, Martinez and Shaw the back four. It'll be Maynou and Tielemans in midfield. Tielemans making his Premier League bow here at Old Trafford. Then I would imagine it's going to be Mbeumo, Fernandes and Cunha in behind Marcus Rashford as the number nine. It could be Cunha as the false number nine, but he took that position just a little bit too literally, in my opinion, at the MKM. As for Ipswich, unchanged from the side that beat Sunderland on opening day. So Sherpen is the goalkeeper. O'Shea, Diop, Greaves and Leif Davis the back four. Nunes and Lukic in midfield. Fatawu, Enciso and Maeda in behind Emerson in attack. Their new 23.5 million signing, Ezequiel Palacios, is amongst the subs.
1: He's a World Cup winner, the Ipswich fans keep telling me, Ezequiel Palacios.
3: Didn't kick a ball, did he?
1: Just explain to me how
3: he played
1: good
3: as many minutes at the World Cup as I did, Sam.
1: No, in 2022 he was at the World Cup. I think he got on the pitch, but not for very long. Let's just put it that way. He certainly played more World Cup minutes than you.
3: Well, I racked up a few minutes this summer.
1: Yeah. not at games, but yeah.
3: I think he's a really exciting signing for Ipswich. You look at the rival interest they had from elsewhere. I think all the newly promoted teams have done good business this summer. But the fascinating thing for me, and Mickey Gray is just debating this with some of our colleagues, some ex-players, will it be Cunha in the nine or will it be Marcus Rashford?
1: If you looked at last week when Rashford came off the bench, he didn't move Cunha. Cunha stayed where he was and Rashford played off the left-hand side. So I think it would be a surprise if he changed it around. If he does, maybe it's Mbeumo who goes through the middle. He certainly looked better in pre-season playing through the middle, but of course Cunha and Rashford, that they weren't around at that time, so it almost feels as if he's trying to get everybody into the team now to try and find the perfect combination. There's still no Benjamin Sheshko starting.
3: No, I was going to say it does highlight an issue, and you were talking there, Jamie Jackson, about the lack of spending, and there is a theme here, by the way. We're told that Sir Jim Ratcliffe and Ineos are now the main decision makers when it comes to recruitment. But if you go back through the history since the Glazers came in, certainly post Sir Alex Ferguson, they're willing to invest in the Manchester United squad when they're trying to get into the Champions League. When they actually qualify, they tend to rein in the spending, and certainly that's been a theme for this summer. And the issue here is if Benjamin Sheshko is not fully fit, and I know Mickey thinks he could have a pretty productive season this year, there isn't really a backup. You know, there's talk of Joshua Zirkzee going out to Fiorentina on loan with maybe an option to buy. They're going to have to bring in another forward to make that happen because there isn't a Šeško replacement on the books.
1: Well, I suppose with the likes of Santos, Tielemans and the acquisition of Belhiba, they have spent about £150 million this summer, Manchester United. Is there any suggestion that they'll get another one through the door? Because Mickey's feeling being in the press conference this week with Michael Carrick was that he was desperate to add to his squad.
3: Well, he needs a left back. Luke Shaw was poor at Hull last week, but take the performance out of the equation. History tells us that his body is not going to stand up to the physical demands of a whole season. Domestically, let alone when you factor in the 8 Champions League games they've got to come, and obviously United are hoping it'll be many more than that because they'll get beyond the league phase. So it's been a productive window in terms of strengthening that midfield, but if they don't bolster the back line, I think Michael Carrick will be really disappointed.
1: Roller coaster ride, I said to you, it would be following Chelsea this season. Certainly feels like that, Ollie Clink.
4: Oh, indeed. We've got half an hour to go. It's Chelsea 3, Brighton 2. Game on here. Pascal Gross has got another goal back for Brighton. It was a defence-splitting pass which found Pascal Gross inside the box, and it's a deft little chip over Emi Martinez. No chance for the goalkeeper. Brighton have been putting pressure on in this second half, and they have another one back, Perry Gross.
5: Well, we said about João Pedro being the man of the match. Actually, he's taken a wicked deflection off him. Really good corner from Brighton, just mixing it up on that right-hand side. Comes to Pascal Gross. He's trying to dink it across the six-yard box. João Pedro goes and closes him down. He gets his left foot, gets a ricochet off him, gives Martinez absolutely no chance whatsoever. And we said that if Brighton can get him another goal, they're well back in this game. It's gone the same as the first half, where Brighton have dominated possession. Gomez has had two brilliant chances. He had a free head up from a free kick from Boscagli, where he should be scoring. And then he's had a right foot half volley, which is a good save for Martinez at his near post. And when that free kick came in, and when the corner came in, I can actually report that Austin McPhee, the set-piece coach for Chelsea...
4: Well, here could be another chance for Brighton. Oh, Diego Gomez has just hit one wide of the top right-hand corner. How close was that? And Fabian Hertzlu in his technical area, Perry, is there waving his arms because he knows that his side are putting the pressure on.
5: Again, Gomez can't believe it. As the ball comes in from the left-hand side, just gets a little deflection. He's completely unmarked on the right side of the box. Great first touch. He actually gets a decent half volley with the outside right foot. Just come off it a little bit. Should be going across Martinez. Goes into the side netting. For the last 10 minutes, it's been all Brighton.
4: Nerves jangling here at Stamford Bridge. Chelsea about to make a triple change. Caicedo, Achimpong and Reece James all being prepared by Xabi Alonso because Brighton are back in it. 25 minutes ago, Chelsea 3, Brighton 2.
1: They certainly are, and they've had a habit of scoring 3 goals or more against Chelsea. In fact, they've scored exactly 3 goals every time they've met Chelsea in the last 3 league meetings. The last team to put 3 past Chelsea in 4 successive league games were West Ham half a century ago. But the way things are going, Mickey Gray, right now, Brighton are probably favourites to do that.
6: Well, we said, didn't we, about Chelsea going forward, they're always going to score goals, but they will concede. And we said Emi Martinez is going to be a busy goalkeeper still at Chelsea. And it's point in case, Sam, isn't it? They look really nervy now, Chelsea, as if they're struggling to get over that finishing line.
1: Regan Charles-Cook has scored for Motherwell, second goal of the afternoon for them. They lead by 2-0 against St Mirren at the SMISA Stadium in Paisley. What's happening at Elland Road? Mark Wilson.
7: Still Leeds 0 at Brentford 1, but Leeds just come the closest to an equaliser they've been all day. James Justin picked the ball up on the left, drove in towards the edge of the area, unleashed a shot 25 yards out. Kelleher down low to his right, just managed to tip it round the post. Leeds need to get more support up for Calvert-Lewin. Wilson is on, he's starting to buzz about. At the other end, Dango Ouattara has come on in place of Jadon Anthony. Brentford looking to play more and more on the break. Leeds trying to push forward. Leeds 0, Brentford 1.
1: To the Stadium of Light, Paul Mitchell.
8: Sunderland 0, Fulham 0. We had one shot on target in the first half, and we still have one shot on target with 70 minutes played at the Stadium of Light. That came for Thomas Meira. He's been really good on that far side. Changes have been rung. Isidore Diarra sent on for Sunderland. Charles and Sessegnon for Fulham. They've got to make a difference. It's got to change here. Sunderland 0, Fulham 0.
1: That Brighton and Hove Albion's second goal has gone down as a João Pedro own goal. We scored in both nets this afternoon. A little bit harsh, that. I think. Chelsea 3, Brighton 2, 0-0. Sunderland, Fulham and Leeds still behind against Brentford. What's happening in League 1? Let's go to the Cherry Red Record Stadium. Ian Abrahams.
9: Midway through the second half, still Wimbledon 0, Wigan 0. How this is 0-0, goodness only knows. Connor Barrett for Wigan had a brilliant effort saved by Joe McDonnell in the Wimbledon goal. In James Carragher, Jamie's boy, somehow turned winger from the left-hand side and got the ball across for Sonny Perkins, 2 yards out, no goalkeeper in front of him, just an open net, and somehow he put it over the top. Goodness gracious me. And then at the other end, 7 for Wimbledon for close range, denied by a post. We've had everything here bar a goal. And by the way, away to my left hand side, big block of flats on the balcony. There was a man watching in the first half. He's gone in now. I don't know if he's gone in to make himself a cup of tea or he's had enough. But it's Wimbledon 0, Wigan 0.
1: He's pulled the curtains over. He's not interested. Well, they've pulled the covers back at Lords. Guy Swindles.
10: They have, happily. It was 94 for 3 when the rain took the players off. It is now 107 for 3 with a glorious cover drive off the bowling of Jofra Archer. And at the moment, Pakistan are making England work really, really hard, probably for the first time in this series. Saud Shakeel has moved on to 58. Shan Masood playing the anchor role on 24. And remember, at one stage, they were 14 for 3 and it looked as if it would all be over by tea time. As it is, they're now managing to get themselves stuck in. Jofra Archer is bowling short, trying to make something work. It's not working currently. 104 for 3. And 107 for 3 now. And remember, they need 389 for victory.
1: Dundee flying. A 2-0 Dundee derby win last week means one defeat in the last three league games. And Stephen Presley's side sitting level on top of the table with Celtic in the SPL. But they've had a bad start to the game. Martin Boyle has scored for Hibernian after 21 minutes. It's Dundee 0, Hibernian 1. There's but another goal in League 1 for Jeff Peters.
2: It's Mansfield 2, Luton 0. Nathan Mariah Welsh hadn't scored since this weekend last year, and he's just scored 2 in the space of 11 minutes. The first one left-footed into the bottom corner, the second one right-footed on the angle from the edge of the penalty area. It is a thumping finish. Nothing that the keeper could do about it. It's Mariah Welsh at the double. It's Mansfield 2, Luton 0.
1: It certainly is, and it's TalkSport on a Sunday afternoon. And elsewhere in Scotland, it finished Aberdeen 0, Rangers 1. The Jers picking up their first league win of the season. Let's get off to Rupert Bell at the British Masters.
11: Well, it looks like Joe Dean might be crowned British Masters champion, as Marco Pench on the back nine has not found any sparkle at all. And at the final par five, the 17th, well, he found the trees on the side of the fairway and he's failed to get out. So at 12 under par, Joe Dean at 14 under par, sitting in the clubhouse for the last hour and a bit, might be starting to believe, because he was brilliant with his bogey-free 9 under at 14 under par. Marco Pench dropped a shot at the 11th on his final run, and since then it's been hard work for the Englishman, as I say, at 12 under par. Elsewhere, a couple of Danes have finished at 11 under par, Jakob Olsen and Nicholas Norgaard, a former winner here, and Nacho Elvera from Spain is also at 11 under playing the 18th. But Joe Dean on the verge of a life-changing moment, because he sits in the clubhouse at 14 under par with Marco Pench in trouble.
1: Good luck to him. Yesterday we had late drama on Game Day Live with Adrian Durham. Liam Miller won it for Hull. Everton snatched a draw. So you can expect a little bit more drama this afternoon. Maybe it'll come at Stamford Bridge, where Chelsea were 3-0 up, but it's now Chelsea 3, Brighton 2, Leeds 0, Brentford 1, and Sunderland 0, Fulham 0. There's lots more to come.
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1: Wilson Isidore has scored for Sunderland. They're 1-0 up against Fulham. Up there just a second, but there's been another goal at Stamford Bridge. Ollie Clink.
4: It's Chelsea 4, Brighton 2. You couldn't keep him quiet for too long. Cole Palmer has got Chelsea's fourth that should seal the points. A lovely 1-2 with João Pedro midway through the Brighton half. Palmer picked it back up again. He drove to the edge of the box and then he passed it into the bottom left-hand corner. A lovely finish from Palmer. Xabi Alonso fist-pumping on the touchline because he knows, Perry, that that should be 3 points.
5: Well, there's nobody calmer than Palmer because he hasn't really been in the game that much. He's just drifting about. Starts on a throw-in on Chelsea's right-hand side into João Pedro. Chest control, flicks it into Cole Palmer. Gets away from Vifa. And then as he gets into the edge of the D, you know, if there's a trademark of any footballer in the world, that is Cole Palmer's trademark, with his left foot in step, as look at Verbruggen, just starts the ball probably a yard outside Verbruggen's right hand post, just bends it in the bottom corner. You could hear the celebration, but the sigh of relief from the Chelsea supporters, because they were bang under pressure when they're only 3-2 up. Now you'd like to think that Cole Palmer's put this game to bed to put Chelsea 4-2 up here at Stamford Bridge against Brighton.
4: Yeah, 15 minutes to go. Chelsea 4, Brighton 2.
1: Well, when you look back at the opening couple of weekends of the season, you will notice that Chelsea so far have been involved in two games, well, not even two games, one game in 75 minutes, and there's already been 11 goals in those games. Absolute entertainment from start until finish. And if there's one thing that Chelsea didn't enjoy last season, Chelsea supporters, it was actually that sometimes the football under Enzo Maresca in the first half of the season was a little bit turgid, and then the results were terrible in the second half of the season. Well, I think they're enjoying themselves this time around. And they're enjoying themselves at the Stadium of Light now, Paul Mitchell.
0: Sunderland 1, Fulham 0. Wilson Isidore, who 4 minutes prior to scoring had rattled the post when he looked certain to score, took the chance 4 minutes later. Abid Diarra, who was also on as a substitute with Wilson Isidore, down on the right-hand side, cross into the box. The goalkeeper came flailing out for it, couldn't connect with it, and there was Wilson Isidore to knock the ball home for his first Premier League goal of the season. He got on the score sheet 6 times in the Premier League last term, but this goal's been greeted so well. The Sunderland fans feeling a little bit better about themselves. Fulham still not had a shot on target. Sunderland 1, Fulham 0.
1: And off to Elland Road, where there are changes afoot. Mark Wilson.
3: Yeah, Leeds 0, Brentford 1, but Leeds having probably their best little spell of the match. We've just seen Dan James racing through from halfway. Keane Lewis Potter got back, forced him wide, went for the chip over the advancing Keller, just pulled it wide. But we're seeing Anton Stach, who scored a free kick last week. He stood over a free kick about 26, 27 yards out, probably in line with the left hand upright here. He's coming forward now, hits it, goes into the wall and cleared away. But Leeds just starting to put more pressure on, certainly their best spell of the match so far. They've put on their substitutes. They've brought on Dan James and Lucas Nemecha, as well as Tanaka and Wilson in the second half, and they are having a go. Brentford, though, still looking dangerous on the break. I think there'll be another goal at least in this one. Leeds 0, Brentford 1.
1: It's Chelsea 4, Brighton 2. Leeds 0, Brentford 1. Sunderland are 1-0 up in their game as well. You're listening to Talk Sport. Let's get to the latest odds from Paddy Power.
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1: Well, it's ebbed and flowed down at Stamford Bridge. Let's not be beaten around the bush here. But Chelsea are now 33-1 on favourites to go on and win the game from this position. They've got a two-goal cushion with 12 minutes to go. Draw is 22-1. Brighton to come back and win it 150-1. It's currently Leeds 0, Brentford 1. Leeds 22-1 to reverse this scoreline and turn it on its head. The draw 7-2. Brentford 4-1 on. And Fulham are 45-1 to come back from 1-0 down at the Stadium of Light and win the game there. The draw 9-2, Sunderland 6-1 on favourites right now with Paddy Power. 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
1: Let's get down to the Cherry Red Records Stadium and see if Ian Abrahams is still awake.
9: I'm still awake, 10 minutes to go, Wimbledon 0, Wigan 0. I'm still awake and still hoping against all hope for a goal for one of these two sides. Both sides are striving really hard for a goal. By the way, over 7,000 here today, which is a really good attendance. Over 400 have come down from the northwest. They all want a goal as well. And just an update on my man on the balcony, he's back. He's back for the last 10 minutes. He has hope as well. We're Wimbledon 0, Wigan 0.
1: Good lad. There's been goals already at the One Call Stadium, Jeff Peters, but we'll get there in just a second because there's been another goal for Mark Wilson.
3: Equaliser here, Leeds United 1, Brentford 1. Dominic Calvert-Lewin's first of the season, came after good work. Lucas Nemecha, tight angle, brought it down, fired it across the 6-yard box, and there was Calvert-Lewin to tuck it into the net. We said that Leeds have been threatening. There might be a question of onside, offside, but I think the Brentford defender right over on the far side of the field is playing him on. Calvert-Lewin celebrates, Elland Road celebrates. Game on here, 11 left, Leeds 1, Brentford 1.
1: 15 goals in 39 games last season for Dominic Calvert-Lewin. He couldn't miss, Mickey Gray.
8: Yeah, he's done really well though, hasn't he? His movement's great. No, centre forward, full of confidence, just in the right place at the right time. That's a super finish.
1: Really is. And Leeds United back on level terms. They got a late goal at the City Ground last Saturday to win the game. Maybe they'll be eyeing up a winner at Elland Road. It's 1-1 there. Let's get to that goal at the One Call Stadium in League One. Here's Jeff Peters.
25: Yeah, it's Mansfield 2, Luton 0. Luton have been terrible, but they've had a big opportunity to get back into this. Jones with the cross from the right. Emilio Lawrence, about 8 yards out, unmarked. He side-footed the ball into the ground, and it bounced over the crossbar. Luton were actually 2-0 down here in the reverse fixture last season, back in April. They came back to draw 2-2. Mansfield's two goals were scored by the same player. Not the same player today, but the same player has scored twice. Nathan Mariah Welsh, two great strikes, one left-footed, one right-footed. Mansfield dominant in this game thus far. We are 5 minutes away from half-time. It's Mansfield 2, Luton 0.
1: Chelsea have subbed a sub. Details very shortly with Ollie Clink. But first of all, off to Guy Swindles at the cricket.
2: Finally, a breakthrough for England. And the man who's made it is Ollie Robinson. He's taken three of the four wickets now to fall after a partnership worth 96 between Shan Masood and Saad Shakeel. Shan Masood finally gone. Trapped LBW by Robinson for a gritty 28 from 70 deliveries. Initially given not out, Robinson insisted on a review. And given England have already burned two, it was a bit of a risk, but it was plumb when we saw it again on the review on the video. So he has gone for 28, 111 now for Pakistan. So they've just gone past their first innings total of 110, but they are still needing another 278.
1: Thanks, Guy. Appreciate that. Off to the British Masters, Rupert Bell.
10: Well, Joe Dean can celebrate the fact that he's going to be the 2026 British Masters champion. A brilliant bogey-free round of 63, 9 under par, catapulted him up the leaderboard to finish on 14 under par. His closest challenger for most of the back nine, whilst he watched on anxiously from the clubhouse, was his fellow Englishman Marco Penge. But he made a hash of the par 5 17th to slip back to 11 under, and now he's playing the difficult 18th here. For Joe Dean, 3 years ago, he was barely picking up a club, but he suddenly found the way with a runner-up position in the Kenyan Open, the former supermarket delivery man, and now he can celebrate a first victory on the DP World Tour after three runners-up positions in previous tournaments. So Joe Dean is celebrating victory here at the Belfry as the first Englishman to win this title since Richard Bland did in 2021.
1: And I imagine he'll be enjoying a trolley load of cash. Injured Caicedo has been taken off by Chelsea after coming off the bench today to be replaced by Valentin Barco. So a problem for the Ecuadorian in the middle of the second half, having just come off the bench. It's game day live on TalkSport with Sky Sports. Don't forget that with Now you can stream all the Sky Sports action flexibly in minutes, like Manchester United versus Ipswich live today. 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Let's give you a late pulse check from the Premier League. Chelsea 4-2 up against Brighton, but they've lost Moises Caicedo to injury, and with Enzo Fernandez about to leave, that could be a bit of an issue. Leeds 1, Brentford 1, Sunderland 1, Fulham 0, and the clock is falling away fast in all of our games, and that means that pressure is ramping up. So stick with us.
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1: TalkSport tonight from 6.30. Natalie Sawyer is with Alan Pardew and taking your calls on the full-time phone-in, by which time might be that Mansfield have beaten Luton. Jeff Peters.
25: Yeah, it's now Mansfield 3, Luton 0. Louis Reed has got their third on the stroke of half-time. It was a volley, slightly scuffed, but it went all the way through into the far corner. We're in first half stoppage time. Mansfield 3, Luton 0.
1: 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Let's go off to the Stadium of Light. Paul Mitchell.
4: Sunderland 1, Wilson Isidore's goal after 75 minutes. Fulham 0. Fulham yet to have a shot on target. They're pushing. They're going to get another corner. But bad news for Sunderland. Habib Diarra, 30 million they paid from last season, had injury problems. He limped off after just 18 minutes on the field. We're in stoppage time. Sunderland 1, Fulham 0.
1: To Stamford Bridge, Ollie Clink.
5: 3 minutes to go, Chelsea 4, Brighton 2. Moises Caicedo has gone off, having come on just 14 minutes before for Chelsea. He was sat midway through their half, receiving medical treatment, and then taken off with Valentin Barco coming on. A real blow for them. Brighton were giving this a good go. Kadioglu came close, but it's petering out here, and Chelsea heading towards 3 points. 2 minutes to go, Chelsea 4, Brighton 2.
1: Goal for Ian Abrahams at last.
9: Wimbledon 1, Wigan 0, less than 2 minutes to go, and finally Miles Hippolyte has got the opening goal of the game. And Wimbledon, well, I'm not sure they totally deserve it. I think Wigan have had a great game here this afternoon, but Wimbledon are going to move out the bottom four, and they have their first goal of the season. Wimbledon 1, Wigan 0. Our man is cheering on his balcony.
1: Half time at Mansfield. They're 3-0 up against Luton. Here's Mark Wilson at Elland Road.
3: Yeah, 1-1 here between Leeds and Brentford, but Leeds just came mighty close. Dominic Calvert-Lewin fed in by Olvedi, tried to dink Kelleher. Kelleher made the save. The flag went up. It would have been tight upon the replay at the other end. Igor Tiago had a great chance. Mihajlovic caught in possession. Cross came in. Header from Igor Tiago. Well saved by Trafford. He bundled it wide. They're both still going for it. Leeds 1, Brentford 1.
1: Full-time from Chelsea versus Brighton. They're leading 4-2 at Stamford Bridge. Leeds against Brentford. It's 1-1 there. And Sunderland, who are leading Fulham, coming up next. And then the fallout begins. Don't touch that dial.
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1: Motherwell were 2-0 up away at St Mirren, but St Mirren has scored three times before half-time, including in the fourth minute of injury time at the end of the first half. They lead by 3-2. It's full-time at Sunderland. Paul Mitchell.
4: Sunderland 1, Fulham 0. 3 points against Fulham at home for the first time in the Premiership since 2009. Wilson Isidore, the hero, just 4 minutes after he disappointed the home support by hitting the post when he looked set to score. But it was a tale of the substitutes. Wilson Isidore and Habib Diarra who brought Sunderland to life. 75 minutes, Diarra with a low cross. Leonard came for it, couldn't gather, and there was Wilson Isidore to make amends for his earlier hitting of the post. The drive at home with 15 minutes to go. Fulham with no shots on target. Sunderland lost Habib Diarra to injury just 18 minutes after he came on, so the win might have come at a cost, but it's finished here. Sunderland 1, Fulham 0.
1: Into the last few minutes of stoppage time at Chelsea, Ollie Clink.
5: Yeah, we're into the fourth of five added on. It's Chelsea 4, Brighton 2, and Chelsea very much edging towards 3 points. Brighton have had most of the ball in injury time, but again, haven't really been able to do much with it. Promise David has come on, the new signing. He hasn't really made any inroads. Ibrahim Osman, another substitute, has tried to make things happen on that left-hand side as Maxim De Kuyper lifts in a free kick. It's headed towards goal. It's over the bar, and Perry Groves, it's looking like a win for Chelsea.
10: Ollie said there the word is edging, because it got very edgy when obviously Brighton pulled it back to 3-2 down with João Pedro's own goal, and you could feel the tension in Stamford Bridge, and then it fell to that man Cole Palmer just to calm everybody down. Xabi Alonso obviously made his substitutions. Ajimpong, James, Chavaria, Barco came on, obviously Casado came on and went off, and Reece James going in midfield has just sort of calmed Chelsea down a little bit. But I have to point out two players. João Pedro up front for Chelsea has been absolutely outstanding, and Pascal Gross for Brighton has dominated the game and the tempo in the midfield for Brighton.
5: Taking towards full time then, Sam, it's Chelsea 4, Brighton 2.
1: Dominic Calvert-Lewin is the only player to have scored in each of the last 11 Premier League seasons. Is his goal going to get Leeds a point today, Mark Wilson?
3: Yes, it has. Leeds 1, Brentford 1. A game really of two halves. Brentford dominant in the opening half when Kevin Sharder flicked in from close range to give them a deserved lead at the break. Leeds changed it at half-time, bringing on the likes of Harry Wilson and Alton Acker. That brought them into the game, but really it was the introduction of Dan James and Lucas Nemecha that changed the game for Leeds. They were allowed to get more players in and around Dominic Calvert-Lewin. More efforts raining in on goal, and it was Nemecha's good work. Nice turn, 6 yards out, pulled it back, and there was Calvert-Lewin to tuck it in. Leeds had chances at the end as well, some good ones. Dan James had a couple of shots blocked. Anton Stack with the very last kick of the game fizzed the free kick just wide. At the other end, there were chances for Igor Thiago. He was denied by Trafford. But I think all in all, a draw, a very, very fair result here. Brentford were very good early on. Leeds were very good at the end. And I think everyone who's watched it seen a decent game of football here, and everyone goes home happy. Both sides remain unbeaten. 4 points from their opening six. Leeds United 1, Brentford 1.
1: Chelsea with another brilliant attacking display, but I'm not sure about that back door, Ollie Clink.
5: I know. Well, luckily for them, Sam, the final whistle has gone. It's finished Chelsea 4, Brighton 3. A goal right at the end for Pascal Gross. It was a long throw, flicked on at the near post. Hato couldn't clear it, and Gross was there to head it into the back of the net. But in the end, it didn't matter because the perfect start continues for Xabi Alonso. 3 wins from 3 in all competitions for Chelsea. What an entertaining game here at the Bridge. Chelsea racing into a 3-goal lead just over half an hour into the game. Goals from Lavia, Neto and João Pedro. But Brighton hit back. Malik Yalcuye scored their first 10 minutes before half-time before a João Pedro own goal got the nerves jangling. Cole Palmer then scored his second of the season. A lovely finish with about 15 minutes to go from the edge of the box to seal the points for Chelsea before Gross replied late on. Chelsea moving up to second in the early table behind Manchester City. Brighton suffer their first defeat. It was a battling display in the end. But Perry, when it comes to Xabi Alonso's side, excellent attacking play, but with that defence, does it feel like the performance of title contenders?
10: It doesn't, because you concede that many goals. Obviously, we know that obviously you need to keep clean sheets. Chelsea haven't kept a clean sheet for 18 Premier League games on a trot now. And just in the first half, Chelsea controlled the game even though they had 25% possession, because their shape was really good. They kept their set. They were nice and solid. I said about that 5-3-2 shape with Morgan Rodgers dropping in. But then in the second half, Brighton start to find a few more gaps, a few more little spaces. And I said about, I thought that Chelsea wouldn't have enough in that centre midfield area, Augusto and Lavia, and they didn't, because Pascal Gross was running the show. We had good runs from Costulas up front. Then Gomez should have scored with a free header, and that would have put even more sort of nervousness in here at Stamford Bridge. Yakuya was really good in the 10 position, just finding little pockets. But then as it started to get a little bit more tense, when Brighton got in back into it with João Pedro's own goal, then you need your big players to stand up. And João Pedro, as a chest from a throw-in, just rolls it into Cole Palmer. Then he keeps going. And you could feel the anticipation, couldn't you, from the Chelsea fans when Cole Palmer was on the ball. They knew that he was going to get to the edge of the D, just bent it past with Morgan, low down to his right-hand side, put it at 4-2. Then you think the game is done and dusted. And Pascal Gross gets a header from a poor Hato clearance with his head. So this was a magnificent game. And I have to say, João Pedro was involved in 5 of the 7 goals here at Stamford Bridge today. He was absolutely outstanding.
5: Yeah, one thing is for sure, Xabi Alonso's Chelsea will be a very good watch this season. It's finished at Stamford Bridge. Chelsea 4, Brighton 3.
1: Well, it was definitely entertaining, that is for sure. I think Emi Martinez learnt on his debut very quickly he's going to be incredibly busy, Mickey Gray. I mean, I think Xabi Alonso might well be a bit concerned, especially bearing in mind that they had 26% possession today. What was your verdict on that bonkers game at the Bridge?
11: I just had to show Crookie. I went on the stats to see how the game had gone. Obviously, we've watched that as we've been talking and doing the show, Sam, but 26, that surely has got to be Chelsea's lowest possession of a Premier League football match, I think, since it began. I mean, that is low. Look, it's about winning football matches. They've done that. They've got over the line. I think that's what you're going to get from them this season, scoring goals but conceding goals. But that's worrying, 26%.
1: Since the start of last December, only 5 Premier League clubs have taken more points than Daniel Farke's Leeds United, and only 3 have taken more at home. They got a point again today. They were absolutely battered in the first half, but they fought their way back into the game at Elland Road.
11: There's a lot of people been talking already about Leeds and Brentford actually finishing somewhere around those European positions. I think key for Leeds United is picking up points at home. I think the problem is, Sam, the expectations obviously risen a little bit with new signings coming through the door. I think this could be a tough season for Leeds. I'm not talking about relegation. I think they'll be fine. But to talk about Europe after 2 games, a little bit too much for me. Dominic Calvert-Lewin's got to keep scoring goals, got to keep fit if Leeds are going to do well this season. But I think they'll take a point and put that on the board and say thank you very much.
1: Absolutely. Just a quick word on the game at the Stadium of Light, because Sunderland victorious by a 0-0. We had a little chat, didn't we, earlier on, and you said you weren't worried about the sophomore season. They only lost 4 times at home last season, which helped them finish 7th and secure a spot in the Europa League, and they're at it again at the Stadium of Light.
11: Yeah, and another game where they've had less possession as well, so maybe that's, you know,
1: not quite 26% though.
11: No, it's not, it's 42%. But I don't care about that, Sam. I think there's so much of a threat in this Sunderland starting 11. I do worry if they're going to get a lot of goals, but they know how to keep clean sheets. If they keep clean sheets, certainly at home, they'll win quite a few games this season. I'm happy with that win, put it that way.
1: Full time at the curtain closer. Here's TalkSport's Ian Abrahams.
9: Wimbledon 1, Wigan 0 for 89 minutes. A bloke in the flat away to my left-hand side, bar 10 minutes when he went to make a cup of tea, had watched the game where Wigan had dominated. Goalkeeper for Wimbledon made save after save, and when he didn't make the save 2 yards out, Sonny Perkins stuck it over. So what happened? The 90 seconds from the end, ball up the other end of the Wigan half, and Miles Hippolyte, who scored their winning goal at Wembley 18 months ago to put them into League One, stuck it into the back of the net to get them their first goal and first victory in League One this season. Harsh on Wigan, who stayed bottom, pointless and goalless, but for Wimbledon things are looking up, and so too for the man in the flat. I'm off there for tea and cakes afterwards. Finished here, Wimbledon 1, Wigan 0.
1: England make a step closer to victory after another wicket at Lord's, Guy Swindles.
3: Absolutely, 122 for 5 now, and the man who's made yet again the breakthrough, Ollie Robinson. He currently has the ridiculous figures of 11 overs, 5 maidens, 4 for 17. He's removed the Pakistan skipper, Mohammad Rizwan. He went for the slog sweep against Robinson. He missed it and all was given out, reviewed and shown to have been absolutely plumb. Might have been another wicket as well. Dan Lawrence trying to reach out to his right hand side to get the edge from Usman, couldn't quite get it off the bowling of Atkinson, but England firmly in control now. Pakistan 122 for 5, still 266 runs behind.
1: Indeed, this game day live on Talk Sport with Enterprise Rent-A-Car. Whatever it is, they're here for it. In the Premier League, it's just finished. Chelsea 4, Brighton 3, Leeds 1, Brentford 1, and Sunderland 1, Fulham 0. Fans of those sides, why don't you drop us a text right now? I'm interested if you're a Chelsea fan and you've watched that game today. Obviously, you've had a great fun, entertainment galore, but there have been a couple of defensive howlers which might have you scratching the back of your head. 81089 on the text. You can send us a WhatsApp message, 03717223344. You can send us a voice note on the same number, 03717223344 via WhatsApp. And you can share your thoughts on today's game. I'd be fascinated to hear from Leeds United fans. Again, a doggy performance second half, but what happened in the first? Brentford fans pretty happy coming back from Elland Road. And Sunderland fans, yep, that's another win at home. What about Fulham, though? All that way, and yet they've started all right this season and still come away with absolutely nothing. Next, we'll begin the build-up to Manchester United against Ipswich, live here at Old Trafford at 4:30. I wonder if the Red Devils can beat a promoted side this week. They didn't last week.
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1: This is Talk Sport with Sam Matterface, Alex Crook and Mickey Gray at Old Trafford this afternoon as we take you around the grounds in the Premier League and beyond. What a day it's been so far in the Premier League. Chelsea beat Brighton by 4-3. Leeds drew 1-1 with Brentford. Sunderland 1, Fulham 0. Full-time scores. If you want to react to those, you know what to do. Pick up your phone, get out your WhatsApp, send us a message to 03717223344. Don't know why you haven't got it saved in your phone on the Talk Sport, by the way. And tell us what you thought. Scottish Premiership results. Rangers have beaten Aberdeen by 0-0. They're into the second half at Dens Park, where it's Dundee 0, Hibernian 1. What an absolute rip-roaring first 45 minutes at St Mirren. Motherwell went 2-0 up, and St Mirren 3-2 up before the half-time whistle. Fantastic comeback there. In cricket, Pakistan require 266 to win the test match against England. They've only got 5 wickets remaining, though. England closing in on victory, really. In the golf, the US PGA Tour, Victor Hovland leads by 1 shot on 15 under. He tees off at 6:50 today at the Tour Championship. In the British Masters, the DP World Tour, Joseph Dean, he's won by 3 shots, 14 under par. Life-changing moment for him. AFC Wimbledon winners by 0-0 against Wigan. There's been a goal in the match between Mansfield and Luton. Jeff Peters.
17: And it's gone the way of the home side. It's Mansfield 4, Luton 0. A goal scored just a couple of minutes into the second half. Luton, who were terrible in the opening half, made a triple change. Jones, Naismith and Lawrence were all hooked. But Mansfield out of the traps quickly. Ball into the box, only half cleared by Luton. John Russell, side-footed from 12 yards. He scored twice in this fixture in April when Luton came back to draw 2-2. But it has been so one-sided. Nathan Maria Welsh with 2 goals and then set up Louis Reed for the third. It's Mansfield 4, Luton 0.
1: It's been an unbelievable start to the game for Mansfield, and Luton Town fans, I'm sure, are thinking, why did we bother making this trip? They were so good on Thursday night, where they suffered without the ball against Chelsea, but Mansfield have done a number on them today. Now let's take a look at the biggest game of the weekend with Enterprise Rent-A-Car.
12: The biggest game of the weekend on TalkSport with Enterprise Rent-A-Car. Whatever it is, we're here for it.
1: Yeah. Biggest game of the weekend, without doubt. They absolutely have to win, Manchester United. Here's the headline team news from Alex Crook.
18: Marcus Rashford has the number 9 jersey on his back. He comes into the 11 today as one of 4 changes from that 2-0 defeat at Hull for the home side. But we think he'll be playing wide on the left with Mateus Cunha leading the line. Dallo Martinez and Kobbie Mainoo also are recalled by Michael Carrick. Mazraoui, Heaven, Andre Santos and Dorgu are the players who make way. Ipswich unchanged from the side that beat Sunderland on their return to the top flight last weekend. So the two 11s in full very quickly. For United, it's Lemons in goal. Dallo, Maguire, Martinez and Shaw in front of him. Mainoo and Tillemans in midfield. And Bumo, Fernandes and Cunha, and Rashford behind Cunha in attack. For Ipswich, Sherpen in goal. O'Shea, Diop, Greaves and Davis is the back line. Nunes and Lukic in midfield. Fatawu, Enciso and Maeda in behind the Brazilian Emerson, who scored in his debut at Portman Road last week.
1: Michael Carrick has had a haircut and he's chopped Dorgu, Santos, Heaven and Mazraoui. Is he right to do so, Mickey Gray?
11: Yeah, I think he needed changes. I think he needs a reaction. He wasn't obviously happy or in-house with the players, the performance and the effort that they did put into that. And I think it's important, Sam. I mean, you know, you're normally coming into a game against Ipswich today feeling confidence in front of your home supporters, but the importance of winning this game today has just got bigger and bigger. You know, they're playing catch-up already and they can't keep doing that. So we'll hopefully get a reaction from the players that have come into the starting 11. Going to be interesting to see what kind of reception Marcus Rashford gets playing in front of his Man United supporters.
1: Absolutely, again. Because actually he got a relatively good reception when they played in Wroclaw when he came off the bench for the first time. They needed him desperately when he came off the bench against Hull City, and the travelling fans gave him a round of applause. So we'll see what happens here at Old Trafford. I know that one or two were definitely irked by his, not lack of respect, because we don't know what the sort of backstory was to him failing to acknowledge Manchester United's role in his development. But when he was talking about Barcelona and Aston Villa and his career, or when he went to the, he got called up for the England squad and he thanked Aston Villa and Barcelona and pointedly didn't thank Manchester United, which didn't go down.

0: in Middlesbrough. He was a Manchester United fan, used to attend games here at Old Trafford with his two sons. His wife Sarah is going to be in the crowd today, and his two young boys are mascots as well. So I think that's a really nice touch from Manchester United. And I've been in hotel football. You spoke about this on our 10 till 1 show. We lost Webby, didn't we? Quite tragically recently. Big Manchester United fan. Anyone who's a regular here at Old Trafford or at hotel football will know him. And there was a bouquet of flowers laid there today underneath a portrait of Webby. So a nice touch from them as well.
1: Absolutely. Just a quick word on Ipswich Town. Palacios on the bench today. Played 90 minutes of the World Cup in the 3-1 win over Jordan. He is officially a World Cup winner. They've done a lot of recruitment, haven't they, Gary O'Neill and Ipswich Town?
2: Is it 13 or 14 new faces, I think, through the door, Sam? They've spent a lot of money. Look, it didn't work for them last time they were in the Premier League and they spent over £100 million. But I think what they've done this time is by tried and tested players who know the ins and outs of the Premier League as well. And I think that'll stand them in good stead. Look, I think they know by the end of the season it's going to be a battle to stay in the Premier League. But they give themselves much of a better platform, if you like, to do so.
1: OK, there's been another goal in the game down at the One Call Stadium in Mansfield. Jeff Peters is having it all going on today. What's happened?
3: One Call Stadium, one-way traffic. Mansfield 5, Luton 0. And John Russell has got his second of the game, the second of the second half, as Palmer for Luton hammers one just wide in front of those Luton fans. And quite a few of them are heading for the exits already. Another ball into the box. Just like his first goal for Russell, really, not dealt with well by Luton, and Russell was able to hook it home. Five-star Stags, and we've still got over half an hour to play here. It's Mansfield 5, Luton 0.
1: Love that. Jeff Peters is at the One Call Stadium, 5-0 up against Jack Wilshere's Luton Town today. Perry Groves is at Stamford Bridge. He's been watching Chelsea Brighton. We'll get reaction to that a little bit later on. But Kobbie Mainoo is selected in the team for the first time this season. He didn't play at the World Cup with England when he was due to ahead of the third place playoff. He picked up an injury. He gets an opportunity today and he's got to make the most of it, Perry Groves, with the new incomings in midfield.
4: Yeah, very much so. He has to keep proving himself, Sam, doesn't he? Ruben Bassett, you know, he didn't play him in his 3-4-2-1 system, which he suited that perfectly. He's going to play in the two with Tielemans, so you think Mainoo would be a little bit deeper and Tielemans would be the one who goes and create. And you talked about Marcus Rashford. If they see him running around, Sam, we know what he could do on the ball. He had created four chances, didn't he, in the second half when he came on against Hull City. But what they want to do is see a reaction off the ball. And I think the reason Man United fans weren't happy with him because he played the "I've come from your academy" sort of "how dare you have a go at me because it means that much to me," but he wasn't. His body language at that period of time wasn't great. Now we don't know what's going with him, you know, sort of off the pitch in his personal life, but he didn't look a happy human being. He's gone to Villa, done really well, done really well at Barcelona, so hopefully he's got that little bit of hunger back. I think he'll play on the left hand side with Kuna up front. But the thing with Ipswich Town, they've gone on a different profile now. The last time they come up, they spent £140 million and they had players that were very technical. You know, they wanted to sort of split. Kieran McKenna wanted to play beautiful football. If you look now at their starting 11, seven of them are over 6 foot, 6 foot or over. And that includes the whole back four and obviously Emerson up front. So I think Gary O'Neill's gone, we need to be more physical to survive in the Premier League. So Manchester United will have to match Ipswich physicality.
1: Indeed, and actually if you speak to Kieran McKenna, he'll tell you one of the things that he learned from that promotion season where they were relegated the first attempt was that the physicality of the Premier League took him by surprise. That was a look at the biggest game of the weekend with Enterprise Rent-A-Car.
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1: Let's get back to KP. Last week, Alex Crook was going nuts, but what are the pre-match odds for Manchester United against Ipswich, Kevin?
8: Sam, we have to chat a little bit about Emi Martinez. He had four saves in the end. We were talking earlier, he needed five. He thought that would mean...
1: Well, he should have made five, because then they wouldn't have conceded three goals.
8: Exactly. We're talking about Chelsea's defence needs to crack, and that certainly is what it did. I mean, I'm not sure what you can take out of that in a match where they didn't get too much percentage. But anyway, let's go on to Man United at Switch. United are 3-1 to win this game and 4-1 in our enhanced market odds Harry Maguire to score with a header boosted to 7-2. Maguire and Bruno

0: Fernandez to have three or more goal involvements at 13-2. And don't forget, if you have a shot on target with Paddy Power this season, that a shot on target also counts as hitting the woodwork. So if you hit the woodwork, that counts as a shot on target. Marcus Rashford starting his first game at Old Trafford since December 2024. 11-2 to score the first goal. 6-4 to score any time. 7-5 to have two or more shots on target that will include that woodwork. And we should have a little chat about Peter Crouch, our Paddy Power ambassador. He's going for Man United to win. Bruno Fernandes to have one shot on target, one or more shots on target. Julia Enciso to have one or more shots on target, including the woodwork. And Leif Davis to commit one or more fouls. So that's a 5-1 bet builder from Crouchy. And just to finish, Sam, you might remember Ipswich losing 9-0 at Old Trafford back in 1995 on a day when Andy Cole scored 5 goals. It's 200-1 on a repeat of that today. And if that happens, then you'll need extra time to wrap it all up at the end of the show.
1: Yeah, absolutely. I remember that. Craig Forrest was in goal. I think they were rebuilding the scoreboard end at that stage, weren't they? It was a long time ago. Kev, thank you very much. Appreciate that. That's all thanks to Paddy Power, 18+. Be gambleaware.org.
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1: Before kickoff here at Old Trafford, Carlos Belliba, who's not involved because of an ankle injury, will be unveiled to the Old Trafford crowd. He's going to come out on the pitch. Manchester United do that a lot when they got a new signing. He's going to come out onto the pitch, probably do a few social media photos for the Manchester United website, but he will be introduced to the crowd before kickoff here today. Off to Lord's, second test day 4. England's victory is getting closer. Guy Swindles.
4: It is, but at the moment they're just having to show some patience because Pakistan have taken their second inning score to 133-5 when he last joined us. They just lost their fifth wicket with a score on 115 when Mohammad Rizwan was trapped LBW by Robinson, who has bowled beautifully today, 13 overs, 5 maidens, 4 for 23. But still there is Saad Shakeel, 73 not out, and he's played really, really well. And he's getting decent support now from Ali Usman, and they have taken the score on to 134-5. They're not going to win this match. They would require 389 to do that, but they are frustrating England, and England having to show patience and resilience. Still going though, Pakistan, 134-5 in their second innings.
1: Now this is TalkSport. It is Sunday afternoon in the Premier League today. It's finished Chelsea 4, Brighton 3, Leeds 1, Brentford 1 and Sunderland 1, Fulham 0. We'll review those games very shortly, and next we'll continue to build up to Manchester United Ipswich, which kicks off at 4:30 this afternoon.
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1: It's TalkSport, it's Sunday afternoon. It means it has to be Game Day Live. Shortly, we'll continue our build-up to Manchester United versus Ipswich. Extensive updates from here at Old Trafford from 4:30. First, elsewhere today, what a rollercoaster of emotion at Stamford Bridge as Chelsea were 3-0 up, were pegged back to 3-2, but managed to beat Brighton by 4-3. Leeds drew 1-1 with Brentford despite being 1-0 down till late in the game. And Sunderland got a winner late on against Fulham. In League One, Wimbledon beat Wigan by 1-0. Mansfield are thrashing Luton 5-0 in the second half. Rangers won in the Scottish Premiership. Hibs are 2-0 up now against Dundee. Motherwell went 2-0 up away at St Mirren. And now it's 3-2 St Mirren. What a brilliant game. Pakistan required 254 runs in the Test match to win with 5 wickets remaining. Unlikely. So let's look ahead to some of this afternoon's Premier League action with Sky Sports.
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1: Mickey Gray, Perry Groves and Alex Crooker with me at Old Trafford as the two teams are starting to emerge from the tunnel away to our left. They're just congregating in the Stretford end. The stakes are high and historic, actually, in exactly the way that Manchester United don't want. They've beaten by promoted Hull last week, now facing promoted Ipswich. Defeat would make them just the fourth top flight club ever to lose their opening two games to promoted sides. Everton did it in 1902. Sheffield United did it in 1929. Bristol City did it in 1977. It's a long time since that's happened. And basically, Michael Carrick's record against promoted sides as United boss aren't great either. So how much pressure is there on them to win?
16: I think there's pressure, there's always pressure playing for Manchester United, certainly at Old Trafford, but I think anybody coming into this stadium, they think there's going to be a breeze today, Sam, we've got another thing coming. I think Gary O'Neill will sit back and make it really difficult. I'm surprised they're not playing a back five, actually, but they'll pack that midfield area, and I look at the legs in Manchester United's midfield with Yuri Tielemans and Kobbie Mainoo. Yes, wonderful on the ball, and they've got an eye for a pass. But when it comes to the hard yards, are we going to see that from these Manchester United midfield duo today? I'm not quite sure, and I think that's a chance for Ipswich to capitalise on Manchester United. But it's all about what United do in those wide areas. Can they create chances? And I think just to settle everybody down, they could do with an early goal.
1: Well, Marcus Rashford is walking out with a child in his arms, but he is also smiling from ear to ear. I wonder if he ever thought he was going to do this again, walk out at Old Trafford with a Manchester United shirt on and lead the line. Michael Carrick has walked out and he's turned to all four sides of the ground. He's raised his hands to the sky and applauded every single part of Old Trafford. He knows what it's like to be out there and win games for Manchester United, and they're expected to do so today. And they are unbeaten in the last 8 home league games, with Ipswich Town winning the last 4 by an aggregate scoreline of 18-2. But this Ipswich team showed flashes of brilliance last week, and in Enciso in particular is a bit of a match winner, Alex Crook.
17: Yeah, I think they look better equipped for the Premier League this time around under Gary O'Neill than when they were promoted, probably ahead of schedule really, under Kieran McKenna. Certainly going forward, they've got weapons who can hit United on the counter. You're right, Emerson, I thought, held the line really well. And Enciso has a little bit of X factor. I look at the back four though, and you look at Manchester United's attack, and we expect Rashford to start on the left with Mbeumo on the right, Fernandes in the 10, and Cunha as the false number 9. That defence to me of Ipswich looks gettable. I think it's all about how United start the game. They were never really at it right from the first minute at Hull last weekend. They need to start on the front foot. They need to get this crowd behind them. They probably need an early goal, because the longer Ipswich game plan to sit deep and hit on the counter, the longer they can keep it in 0-0, the more the nerves will go up and the more the pressure will really begin to intensify on this Manchester United team. I think it's a must win for Michael Carrick, even at this stage of the season.
1: Emerson started last week, scored for Ipswich Town, and obviously they're never going to attract top level ready-made stars. What they've got to do is spot talent and try and develop it, make it better. They've done that in Emerson. They believe they've done that in Emerson. They spent a lot of money on him. He's a very big, powerful looking man, Perry Groves. Do you expect him to thrive in this Ipswich system?
18: Hopefully, if they can get some service into him, Sam, you mentioned about, and Enciso will probably be like in that 10 position. And he was very impressive in his debut against Sunderland. He got his goal. Obviously, Jack Clark got the winner. But on the other end of the pitch, they got Sherpin in goal, Sam. He's 6'9". So again, it just shows you, I say, the profile of the players. So I think what'll happen is Ipswich will go there and they'll have a 4-5-1 formation. They'll try and hit Manchester United in a counter-attack. And I said last season, Manchester United were better when they were counter-attacking teams, where they sat deep and then they sprung on teams. Manchester United aren't very good when they dominate possession. They had 71% just over possession against Hull City and couldn't create anything. So you mentioned about Michael Carrick. Manchester United need a player like Michael Carrick, who used to go and get the ball and shift it and move it on very, very quickly. So that's what Mainu and Tielemans have to do. And we said, obviously, it looks like Cunha will play as the force 10. So sometimes you have to have patience, but I don't think this Old Trafford crowd are ready for patience, you know, trying to break a team down. I agree with Crookie. I think the longer it goes on, and Gary O'Neill will say to his Ipswich team, if we can get the first 15, 20 minutes and get through it and keep it 0-0, then there'll be a bit of edginess that comes in at Old Trafford. So this is going to have a game with a lot of jeopardy in it.
17: It's a massive game for Youri Tielemans, because you only really get one opportunity to make a first impression. He was wretched at Hull last weekend. Very fortunate, arguably, to keep his place. Andre Santos dropping out. He needs to make an immediate impression here at Old Trafford.
1: Yeah, well, it'll be interesting to see how they react, because the crowd were brilliant before the game. They've got right behind them, and things have kicked off here at Old Trafford with Manchester United in red shirts, white shorts, black socks attacking the goal away to our right. Ipswich in their away kit, and Manchester United pressing from the front right from the very off. That away kit, a pale yellow with black shorts. They're attacking the Stretford end in the first half. This is Talk Sport, and that was a look at the afternoon's Premier League action with Sky Sports. 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
1: To Jeff Peters at the One Call Stadium. Any more goals?
19: No, it's still Mansfield 5, Luton 0. 2 for Nathan Mariah Welsh, and then he crossed for Louis Reed to put in the third just before half-time. John Russell with a double in the second half. Both sides have made a number of changes. David McGoldrick has come on for Mansfield, the summer signing. He played in the League Cup game at the start of the season, got injured, and this is his first time featuring in the league for Mansfield this season. Luton have made their 5 changes. They've had a couple of efforts on goal, but it really is damage limitation for them. With 15 minutes remaining here, it's Mansfield 5, Luton 0.
1: Back here at Old Trafford, still 0-0. We played the sum total of 2 minutes. Marcus Rashford picked up the ball and had his first real run at the Ipswich defence. Didn't quite come off the way he had planned. He ran into Dara O'Shea and the ball ends up out over on the far side. Off to Lords, Guy Swindles.
4: Still frustrated, England, because Pakistan are 136-5 in their second innings. Saud Shakil, the main man, holding England up as they look to wrap up victory, not only in this match but in the series. He is 74 not out. He's getting good support at the moment from Ali Usman. It's grey over cloudy overhead, but no rain as yet after the break we had earlier this afternoon. Tea will be taken at 4:45. England would love at least one more wicket before then. Pakistan holding on 136-5.
1: Now this is TalkSport Sunday afternoon. We're live at Old Trafford. The floodlights are on. The grey clouds that were overhead have just started to ease a little bit. But Manchester United hoping to bring a little bit of sunshine to their supporters after a disappointing day at Hull last weekend. It's currently Manchester United 0, Ipswich 0 here at Old Trafford. We'll look back on today's Premier League results as well in the next few minutes. Chelsea 4, Brighton 3, Leeds 1, Brentford 1 and Sunderland 1, Fulham 0. 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As always, you can send us a voice note or a message, 03717223344. You can share us your thoughts on the game and we'll take your reaction in the next couple of minutes.
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1: And we love the Premier League. A few mistakes here and there, a bit of rustiness, but that's only added to the entertainment factor.
4: Sunderland 1, Fulham 0. Wilson Isidore with his first
0: Premier League goal of the season. Fulham still not had a shot on target. Sunderland 1, Fulham 0.
3: Equaliser here, Leeds United 1, Brentford 1, Dominic Calvert-Lewin's first of the season.
5: Couldn't keep him quiet for too long. Cole Palmer has got Chelsea's fourth that should seal the points. A lovely finish. Xabi Alonso fist pumping on the touchline because he knows that that should be 3 points.
6: Not easy. This is the Premier League.
1: Oh yeah, it really is the Premier League, and it's Game Day Live on TalkSport this Sunday afternoon with me, Sam Matterface, and shortly we'll be reacting to all of today's Premier League results. Chelsea in a 7-goal thriller with Brighton. They won by 4-3. Leeds drew 1-1 with Brentford, and Sunderland beat Fulham by 1-0. Manchester United 0, Ipswich Town 0 is the latest scoreline here. Scottish Premiership, Rangers winners away at Pittodrie, and Dundee are 2-0 down at home to Hibernian. St Mirren 3-2 up against Motherwell, despite two quick goals in the early part of the game for Motherwell. A save from Senna Lommens prevents the first chance of the game for Ipswich. Dyson Maeda going down the left-hand side and causing a little bit of grief for Brian and Burmo. In the cricket, Pakistan require 253 with 5 wickets remaining, and in League One, Wimbledon 1, Wigan 0, and there's been another goal for Jeff Peters.
19: Yeah, it's Mansfield 5, Luton 1, and it's a late penalty. Naki Wells on a substitute. He was caught in the box by Noyle, made a very clever run, did the experienced player. He went down, yellow card for Noyle, Wells stepped up, scored the penalty, his third goal of the season. Too little, too late, goes without saying. Mansfield 5, Luton 1, 10 to play.
1: Well, we played just over 8 minutes at Old Trafford. Here's Mickey Gray and TalkSport's Alex Crook.
17: It's still Manchester United 0, Ipswich 0, but a relatively bright start to the game for Marcus Rashford over on that left-hand side. He's had one shot from the edge of the penalty area, deflected into the arms of Kel Sherpin. He also teed up Matheus Cunha for a long-range effort that sailed high over the crossbar. At the other end, just one moment of concern so far, Sam. You alluded to it. Dyson Maeda breaking down the left-hand side, got away from Brian Mbeumo, tried to cut the cross back straight into the arms of Senny Lommens, but Mickey Gray, Ipswich lining up exactly as we expected, sitting very deep, out of possession, and trying to use their pace on the counter.
16: Yeah, you know, nothing that we didn't expect. I think you touched on it, Dyson Maeda is like kind of filling in as a left wing back, left back if you like. But when he got himself into that opposite third, his pace was just electric. I think that's certainly going to be a concern for Man United. But United, the home side, they have started the game pretty brightly, certainly down that left with Rashford.
17: They are getting a little bit overrun in midfield, though. Youri Tielemans again looks a little bit off the pace in these early exchanges.
16: Yeah, they've got to play a little bit closer together, Maynou and Tielemans. And if it doesn't happen, I think it could be a real concern, because Ipswich have just packed that midfield and they're going to make it hard for United.
17: 10 minutes gone, Manchester United 0, Ipswich 0.
1: If I had said to you 18 months ago that Manchester United were going to line up with Marcus Rashford, Brian Mbeumo, Matheus Cunha and Bruno Fernandes all in the front line, I think we would have been very, very excited. Should we be a little bit more excited about that foursome going forward?
16: I think it could be better, Sam, if they rotate a little bit. You know, they're kind of set in their positions with Marcus on the left and Mbeumo. They can both play that position, and even also Matheus Cunha can rotate with Bruno Fernandes. We saw that at times under Michael Carrick last season as well. I think he's better when he drops into those positions. He can hold the ball up a lot, and I think it would just cause teams a lot more problems, whereas they're very easy to pick up right now.
17: There is a flip side to that question as well. If I told you what 4 years ago, when United were thumped 4-0 at Brentford in Erik ten Hag's second game in charge, that Harry Maguire and Luke Shaw, both of whom started at the G-Tech, would still be in the starting 11 4 years later, would most United fans have accepted that? Does that always show progress?
1: Always the optimist. If you want to react to the 2 o'clock kickoffs, it's 03717223344 on WhatsApp. You can text us 81089. We want your voice notes. If you're coming away from the game, we want to hear from you. We want to hear you tell us what you thought of your team's performance today as Chelsea beat Brighton and Leeds drew with Brentford, and Sunderland managed to win 1-0 against Fulham, their first win of the campaign. They beat Fulham by 1-0 thanks to an Isidore goal, and unsurprisingly their manager Regis Labrie was very happy to see his side get back to winning ways.
8: Good to be back at home, and good to win, because this league is so demanding. It's about fine details, and the game was really tight and tactical in the first half, a bit more open at the beginning of the second half, and I think our subs made a difference.
7: You brought on Isidore and Diarra. Diarra's obviously gone off. How is he?
8: We don't know yet. Doesn't look too serious, but we'll see at the beginning of the second of the next week.
7: But that certainly changed the game in your favour. Wilson hit the post, and then 4 minutes later, he made amends, if you like, and got the goal. You must have been delighted with that.
8: Yeah, absolutely. I think the lads in the first half set the foundation, and it was important after 10, 15 minutes, the second half, to change the dynamic. And we know that with Wilson, with Habib, even Enzo on the left side, we can create something different. And sometimes changing just the dynamic can help to find new opportunities.
7: And a strong defensive performance as well. You didn't let Fulham get a shot on target.
8: Absolutely. I think it's one of our strengths. It wasn't easy to manage because they have mobility, rotation, quality on the ball. We pressed high. We were sometimes just on the edge, but we have to be brave. I think it was really good. In the mid-press, we worked all the week about the flexibility of our block, and I think the lads were really good. We had this final 10, 12 minutes at the end of the game to suffer together in a deep block, and they did well as well. So, good performance.
1: That was our reporter Paul Mitchell speaking to Regis Labrie there. Paul, I mean, I'm sure he was incredibly happy in victory today as Manchester United go close across from the left-hand side, almost tucked in by Marcus Rashford. It's been an end-to-end game here so far. But what I think he was alluding to there was the in-game management. I just wonder how effective that is going to be and how important that is going to be for Sunderland this season, that you've got someone who's willing to adjust the game as it goes on.
7: Yeah, it's interesting, Sam. I mean, they needed to make a change. They were playing okay, but they never really looked like scoring. And so to bring on Isidore and Diarra, you know, concerned, 30 million they paid for him last season, injured last season, he's gone off the list to see how he is. They certainly changed the game. It certainly opened it up. It certainly allowed the likes of Lefebvre to move a little bit further forward. Granit Xhaka just knocked the ball about this park brilliantly today. And I think what will help Sunderland going forward is, you know, it's consistency. 10 of these 11 played last season. Thomas Meunier, who came in, just slotted in at right back, looks great. He's a good pickup. What they've got below that will be interesting to see, but certainly today they controlled this game.
1: Yeah, they certainly did. Bit of a concern about how Sunderland would do this season. I mean, what did you make of that result today, Mickey Gray?
16: It's a great result. Home form's going to be key this season, like it was last season. Crowd behind them. But I'm just pleased they've now got points on the board and things will start to settle down, because there's been a lot said in the summer, and even about Regis Labrie. There was talk about him losing his job about a month and a half before the end of last season. And that was a tough game today, especially when you've lost your first game against Ipswich.
1: 03 717 223 344 on the WhatsApp if you want to get in touch. Our reporter Paul Mitchell's also spoken to the Fulham boss Alvaro Arbeloa, who admitted he knew the game was always going to be an uphill task.
9: We knew it, that how difficult this stadium can be, and Sunderland, that is a European team, so if you want to beat them, you have to do many, many things better than that we did today. You need to show more energy, better character, better mentality. So we were far from our level, and I think we didn't deserve anything better.
7: Just to come back to the game, were you disappointed in the manner of the loss of the goal? Because there'd been a warning 4 minutes earlier and the post was struck and you got caught out again.
9: Yeah. I think, like I said before, we were much better in the second half, and then there was that post and 4 minutes later the goal, I think. So in these 5 minutes the game was gone. Sometimes when you don't deserve to win, you need to draw, and we need to learn about this thing as a team. But for sure, the most important thing here is that we need to learn and improve our level, keep working as we have been doing during the preseason and this week. So we need another game against Palace next Saturday.
1: Alvaro Arbeloa speaking to Paul Mitchell. Paul Mitchell joins us from the Stadium of Light now. How concerned should the Fulham fans be about the chances they've created so far this season?
7: I'd certainly be concerned. I mean, they wore light blue today, Sam, but I mean, it was a beige performance. There was nothing in it really that excited you too much. Josh King showed a couple of times. Might have been different if he'd taken that chance in the first half, brought it down brilliantly and hit it over the bar, but there wasn't a single shot on target. You've been to many games, you know, 10 minutes to go, home team's one up. I never at any point thought Fulham were going to score today. They just weren't creating chances. They didn't look likely to create chances. And Sunderland, yeah, Regis Labrie was right. They worked hard to see it out, but I just didn't think they were in any danger.
1: Cheers, Paul. Thank you very much. Want to react to that? 03717-223-344 on the WhatsApp. We'll take text and voice notes. 81089 if you just want to text us. T in the cricket. Pakistan requiring 249 runs with 5 wickets remaining. But what's the latest here at Old Trafford? Because Diego Dalot has just had a good chance. Alex Crook.
17: Manchester United 0, Ipswich 0. Chances at both ends, actually. United coming close to taking the lead. Dalot cutting in from the right-hand side on his left foot. It was a curling effort that was destined for the top right-hand corner. Really good one-handed save by Kel Sherpen to turn it behind for a corner as Luke Shaw picks up the ball in the penalty area, just overran it. And again, Sherpen picks up possession from that corner. They were hit on the counter, United. It was the quick fire Julio Enciso, who raced away from both Luke Shaw and Lisandro Martinez, one-on-one with Senny Lamond. The United goalkeeper did really well to keep his shot out with the legs. Open game this, Mickey. 18 minutes gone. You feel the first goal could be a big one.
16: Well, the concerns were there already from Manchester United. Looked very lively in those forward areas. The movement's very good. But the concern is defensively. I mean, and Cisse just ran in between Martinez and Luke Shaw. And I think, fortunately, he just lost his footing at the wrong time. They did get themselves back, yes, and cleared their lines. But that is the worry. I mean, Ipswich are doing a Man United. The counter-attacking football away from home. And they look really sharp at it as well. And I think this is why we said it was so important for United to maybe get an early goal.
17: Well, they've got a free kick here. Just about within shooting range for Bruno Fernandes and Marcus Rashford, potentially 30 yards out, but certainly both those players showing interest. It was good work by Kobbie Mainoo, actually, winning the ball back in midfield, then drawing the foul. I do think that area has been a problem for United. Ipswich have found it a little bit too easy to get beyond Mainoo and Tielemans, as Hull did a week ago, when, of course, it was Andre Santos on the bench this afternoon alongside Tielemans. We'll just watch this free kick. Will it be a Rashford knuckle ball, do you think, Mickey, from this far out? Very central position.
16: So I'm really, really surprised if this is not Bruno Fernandes. I know it's probably a little bit far out for him.
17: Well, he stepped over the ball. Rashford does knuckle ball it over the crossbar. It stays 0-0.
1: It's not 0-0 at the One Call Stadium, Jeff Peters.
19: 7 goals now. Mansfield 5, Luton 2. Naki Wells on a substitute, scored a penalty, and he's just smashed another one in. We've got a couple of minutes of added time remaining. Mansfield 5, Luton 2.
1: Game Day Live, Talk Sport with Sky Sports. 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Terms apply. We'll keep you updated from the game at Old Trafford, where it's currently 0-0. Been pretty open so far. Enciso, a real threat for Ipswich in the opening exchanges. They need to get a handle on him. We'll look back on today's other Premier League results as well. Chelsea, a bit of a roller coaster ride at Stamford Bridge. 4-3 winners over Brighton. Leeds 1-1 with Brentford, and Sunderland 1-0 with Fulham. And we're going to hear from one very happy boss who has started the season with a perfect record.
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1: It's another big Sunday of action on TalkSport, and this is Game Day Live with me, Sam Madder. Face across the sporting world today, Chelsea have beaten Brighton in the Premier League by 4-3. Elsewhere in that division, Leeds 1, Brentford 1, Sunderland 1, Fulham 0. And it's currently Manchester United 0, Ipswich 0. That one kicked off at 4:30 this afternoon. Rangers beat Aberdeen in the Scottish Premiership. A good win for Derek McInnes, a necessary win for Derek McInnes after what's been a really tough time, especially in midweek when they went out of Europe altogether. Dundee 1, Hibernian 2, that's a 3 o'clock kickoff. It's coming towards its conclusion. In fact, it has just finished there, Hibernian getting all 3 points. St Mirren just about to get all 3 points in their game against Motherwell when Jardel Kanga popped up in the 3rd minute of injury time and equalised for Motherwell, who at one point were 2-0 up in that game. It's going to finish 3-3, I think. It's tea in the cricket. Pakistan requiring 249 runs to win with 5 wickets remaining. AFC Wimbledon 1, Wigan 0 is the full-time score from League 1. And it's full-time now at Mansfield. Talk Sports, Jeff Peters.
19: It's finished. Mansfield 5, Luton 2. A stunning display from Nigel Clough's side. Moves them up to 5th in the early league table. A lot of questions for Jack Wilshere to answer as Luton were so poor. Nathan Mariah Welsh scored Mansfield's first 2 goals, both fine finishes, then teed up Louis Reed to volley in a 3rd on the stroke of half time. Within 2 minutes of the restart, John Russell hooked in the 4th, and before the hour grabbed another. Luton's defending all at sea. Naki Wells came off the bench and scored twice late on, but a shocking day for the Hatters, who lose for the first time in the league this season. Mansfield 5, Luton 2.
1: So Hibernian have beaten Dundee by 2-1. Dundee were flying going into that game. Hibernian actually hadn't played a league game since August the 9th when they won 2-1 at Ibrox. That was because of their European one, which came to an end in heartbreak on Thursday. They lost 3-2 at home to Ghent in the Conference League qualifying. A Miguel Chawla own goal in injury time settled it. And then Chawla was sent off 2 minutes later. But they are victorious today. They've beaten Dundee by 2-1. Still going at St Mirren, where it's 3-3. And we played 25 minutes here, and Manchester United yet another free kick, Alex Crook.
17: Yeah, Manchester United 0, Ipswich 0. I think Bruno Fernandes from 25 yards is going to go for goal here. Blocked by the wall on the edge of the penalty area in front of the scoreboard. And good chance at the other end for Ipswich. Dyson Maeda racing in behind Diogo Dalo, who was running in treacle. He's tried to curl one towards the left-hand corner. It's a nice height for Sonny Lamont, the Manchester United goalkeeper, and he managed to punch it behind. But again, really exposing United's defensive deficiencies, Mickey, Ipswich Town.
16: Yeah, I mean, it's a concern, isn't it, when a wide player's running inside of your centre-half and your full-back, and Diogo Dalo is having to twist 180 to go back to his own goal. Look, it was a tight angle, and it was made more tight because he let the ball run across his body, Maeda, and it was a very good chance. It's got... It's a save that Lamin should make, I have to say. poor positions for Man United. I think Rashford's looked the liveliest, I have to be completely honest with you. He's put some nice balls into the area. I want to see a bit more from Cunha. I want to see certainly a lot more from Brian Mbeumo. He's done absolutely nothing so far in the game, but Ipswich are going to be hard to break down.
17: So Alex Ferguson watching on, 27 minutes played, Manchester United 0, Ipswich 0.
0: Maybe the theme amongst this season's big boys is going to be don't really worry about defence, just go hell for leather and let's have some fun, as Marcus Rashford goes round the back post to try and tuck in a cross from Brian Mbeumo. Didn't quite work out. There's an Ipswich player down behind the goal who's crashed into the advertising hoardings. There was certainly entertainment and gay abandon at Stamford Bridge this afternoon. The Chelsea manager, Xabi Alonso, spoke to our reporter, Ollie Clink, after the game, and he was asked about his overall feeling winning that seven-goal thriller 4-3 against Brighton.
3: The main feeling is happiness, because we know each victory we need to enjoy it. But as well, there are things that we need to read from the game. Things that is game two for us. For sure, it's not. The product is not the final one. It's an development process. It's in an improvement process. Every game is going to be experience for us, and we are. The game has had different moments, very good ones, other ones that we can do better. And this is normal, knowing that we can do better. And we have done well, and we can do better.
4: Let's see what happens in the final days of this window. There was an injury, it seemed, to Moises Caicedo too. Could that influence any business?
3: No, it was a small injury, so that thing from Moy doesn't influence anything.
4: And just talk about that 48 hours for Emi Martinez coming straight in. Is that testament to the amount of trust you had also in his ability?
3: A guy, World Cup winner, 34 years old. He's been in so many clubs. I don't need to tell him too many things. He knows what it is. He knows business. So, ready? Are you ready? Emi, are you ready? Yes. Let's go.
4: Great. Wow.
1: Well, if you're going to beat Manchester United, you should take a leaf out of Hull's book. Cross it into the box. Here's Alex Crook.
17: Manchester United 0, Ipswich 1. Leif Davis with a famous goal for the visitors at the Stretford End. It was great play down the right-hand side from Abdul Fatawu. Cuts the cross back. Davis up from left back. 8 yards out. Side footer off the underside of the bar and in. Manchester United 0, Ipswich 1. And this nightmare start to the season for Michael Carrick may well be carrying on.
16: Well, it has to be said, what have Manchester United been doing in pre-season? Because the fullbacks look like they've had a pre-season off in Diego Dalot and Luke Shaw. I mean, how easy is it for Tawu to just breeze by Luke Shaw, pick his man inside the 18-yard area? And the difference in fullbacks, Leif Davies, the left-back from Ipswich, has got himself into an area where he just has to place that ball first time. Look, that's a difficult finish, but it's a super finish. And Ipswich have bided their time, they've waited for their opportunity, but what a super goal.
17: I've got no words.
1: You're a radio reporter. Listen, you need to have some.
17: Luke Shaw was awful at Hull last week. He's been awful again there. He's been awful for how many years, Luke Shaw? He's part of the problem. He's part of the reason United don't keep clean sheets. He's part of the reason they keep losing football matches. And yet there's no sign of anyone coming in to replace him.
1: First goal since February for Leif Davis. First Premier League goal since November 2024 for the left fullback. And let me just tell you now, that is not an easy finish, as Mickey said, but it is a brilliant finish. He has taken that like a number nine. It's an excellent finish, isn't it, Perry Groves?
5: And Sam, using the pace of the ball, brilliant play from Fatawu down that right hand side. I know obviously you're slaughtering Luke Shaw, but have a look at Dallo. He doesn't know where Davis is. And have a look at Brian Mbeumo. If you're a top side, you've got to have your wide players getting back and doing their job defensively. And Mbeumo goes asleep, he lets Leif Davis run off of him. Dallo doesn't know where he is. And it just shows you the feeling that Ipswich are getting at Old Trafford, that they can get out Manchester United. And let's be honest, they've had the three best chances. And Ciso should have scored when he was 1v1. It was a good save from Lamons. Maeda had the other chance. Lamons saved his left-hand side. So I just think, we said about, you know, can you get in 0-0 after 15 minutes and then it'll get a bit tense. I just think you've seen Ipswich Town growing confidence. And it was, you said, Sam, he used the pace of the cross for Tyru. Brilliant finish. Brilliant play for Ipswich.
0: Just an almost nonchalant number nine finish for Malik Davies, who's just had another chance at the Stretford end. It's Manchester United 0, Ipswich 1. Don't worry, Crookie, I'll tell on the score. I know it's hurting you at this moment.
17: Well, it was almost an identical move, wasn't it? Fatale down the right. Nobody picks up Davies at the far post. Bit closer in this time. Hits the shot into the ground. That enables Senny Lamont to tip it over for a corner. They are all over the place defensively.
16: I'll tell you what,
17: Manchester United.
16: That was an easier chance. Leif Davies, the second opportunity. He was closer in towards goal. He just had to keep his eyes on it. It's as if he just took his eyes off at that last moment and made it a simple save for Lammens in the end. But my goodness, defensively, they look all over the place, Man United.
0: It is Ipswich Town who lead by goal to nil. 1-0 to the Tractor Boys, who are ploughing down the flanks at Old Trafford and causing Manchester United and Michael Carrick a bit of a headache. Back to Ollie Clink, who did speak to Xabi Alonso there. I've spoken to him a couple of times. He's a really impressive character, but they've got to learn very quickly defensively. I know he's sort of saying, you know, two wins, whatever, and they obviously won in midweek as well in the cup. But Ollie, they've played against Fulham and they've played against Brighton today, and they've conceded five goals in that time. Next week they've got Arsenal. They've got to sharpen up quickly.
6: You're absolutely right, Sam, because that'll be an Arsenal side that will be very hard to break down. I mean, they've been free scoring Chelsea, but Brighton were so poor in that first half an hour when Chelsea were able to move into a three-goal lead. It was the way they let Brighton back into the game. I think he's got an issue in central midfield. I don't think Gusto had that bad a game, but then Caicedo comes on and then off with yet another injury. He's putting Reece James in there after that, and it's some of the sloppy mistakes that we saw from Chelsea. It was too easy at times for Brighton to get forward and get into good positions and score goals. And like I say, when you're coming up against Arsenal in what could be a big game, if you want to put Chelsea down as title contenders, they are going to have to shore up at the back. To be fair, Sam, I thought Emi Martinez, despite the fact that he conceded three goals, I know it sounds strange for me to say this, he did add a lot more assurance than you would have got with Robert Sanchez, but then the score doesn't lie, does it? He conceded three, and Chelsea, like you say, need to shore up at the back.
0: Yeah, absolutely right. Let's see what happens next. But we're going to that game. And as Crooks sort of squirms in his seat down at the end of the row here, just next to the director's box at Old Trafford. It might be me that's squirming next week. You never know. That's football. That's what we love about it. And that's what we bring you on Game Day Live on TalkSport with Enterprise Rent-A-Car. Here for it. Book now at enterprise.co.uk. We'll continue to keep you updated on Manchester United 0 Ipswich 1 over the course of the next hour. Perry, thank you very much for all of your time today. We've really enjoyed having you on the show today. We'll catch up with you very soon. By the way, I've noticed that you've started popping up on my television quite a bit. Looking quite sharp as well.
7: You need to get out more, mate. Trust me. that's what you got for Winnebago. You just keep going round and round the M25. I'm always the stump man. Always available, very cheap.
0: Is that what the missus said? You need to get out more.
7: Yeah. Yeah. Both of us.
0: Thanks, mate. Appreciate it. See you soon. 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Chelsea beating Brighton 4-3. Sunderland 1-1-0. Leeds United 1-1 with Brentford. And the head scratcher that is Manchester United 0, Ipswich 0. We're also going to hear from the Leeds box. Daniel Farker next.
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0: You're listening to Game Day Live with me, Sam Matterface. We're at Old Trafford. It's currently Manchester United 0 Ipswich 1, and we've got around about 6 minutes left at the end of the first half. Chelsea have beaten Brighton. Leeds have drawn with Brentford. Sunderland have beaten Fulham. And in League One, victories for Wimbledon and Mansfield. In the Scottish Premiership, Rangers, Hibernian, they've both won today. St Mirren have drawn 3-3 with Motherwell. And there's been another wicket for Guy Swindles at Lords.
30: And it's Joffre Archer who has decided enough is enough. He gets one to jag back to the unfortunate Ali Usman, who gets a little under edge onto his stumps. So in just the third over after the tee interval, England make the breakthrough. Pakistan 146 for 6 and still 242 runs away from avoiding defeat. So at the moment it's all England. Have they got time with the weather to make sure they wrap things up this evening?
0: That's Guy Swindles at Lords. We've got a throw in here which has been turned over once and then turned over again at Old Trafford, but Manchester United have looked, well, they've looked off it. Here is TalkSport's Alex Brook with Manchester United robbing the ball on the halfway line.
17: Manchester United 0 Ipswich 1. Bruno Fernandes in the penalty area, and Bruno Fernandes equalises for the home side. My word, did Michael Carrick need that? Matheus Cunha won the ball back from Marcelino Nunes in midfield, rolls it forward to Fernandes, who I think had taken himself too far wide, but he lashes it left-footed beyond Sherpen into the roof of the net. Relief for Michael Carrick. Manchester United 1, Ipswich Town 1.
16: Well, I've got to say, it didn't see that goal coming from Man United. They were sitting back and they looked really nervy, and it came from a mistake from Marcelino Nunes for Man United to capitalise. I have to say, Cunha's done really well. He's picked the ball up, he's played Fernandes down that left-hand side. He's picked him out at the perfect time. He's timed his run, and he has showed a change in pace as well. And what a finish from Bruno Fernandes with his left foot. It's a super finish. Maybe not what they deserve, but they've got it, Crookie.
17: Yeah, brilliant finish from Bruno Fernandes. I was just about to ask you before that, is the captain showing enough leadership out there? Because actually at 1-0 down, it looked to me like Diogo Dalo was the one trying to urge his side forward and not Fernandes, but he stepped up when it matters.
16: Yeah, absolutely, yeah. Yeah, Mr. Captain Marvel last season, wasn't he, Bruno Fernandes? Look, he's trying to egg his players on. I think he knows the importance of getting themselves back into the game before that half-time whistle. Well, they've done that now. It's come from the captain. but you need to see more. There's like a divide from the forward players to the midfield players to the back four. There needs to be more communication, more understanding. There's not too many fresh faces out there, Crookie. I mean, Tielemans is the only one.
17: He's been awful.
16: Yeah, and they need to be better. And that's taken nothing away from Ipswich. Look, they're organised and making it hard for Man United to break them down. They come up with answers. But they just look comfortable, the away side, as well.
17: If you're Gary O'Neill, though, Sam, you are going to be fuming at the manner in which they conceded.
0: Well, he slipped over. It's simple as that. He had the ball on the halfway line. It was nothing to do with anybody else. Nunez has fallen over. And as a result of that, Cunha's raced away with the ball, fed Bruno Fernandes. And on the week in which he was crowned the PFA Player of the Year, Bruno Fernandes stepped up and come up with a brilliant, brilliant finish, actually.
17: Has anyone checked on Adrian Durham, by the way?

0: Could have had a penalty there, and he wasn't the only one. Back here in just a second, but Dominic Calvert-Lewin scored his first goal of the season, the only man to score in each of the last 11 Premier League seasons, as Leeds battled back to earn a 1-1 draw against Brentford. Our reporter Mark Wilson asked Daniel Farke how Elland Road stayed so calm when they were behind for so long.
1: I'm not sure if Elland Road and Leeds will ever be a calm place anymore, but relatively, I would say, yes, relatively. And also due to the hard work that we've done in the last seasons and years, I think everyone in and around Leeds know that we can trust each other even on a difficult day. And no one is as nervous that we crack under pressure, and we know there's always something in our sleeves, and this is what we've proven today again. And for that, yes, it was perhaps relatively calm, yes.
0: Mark Wilson has joined us from the point at Elland Road, and I suppose everyone went home very happy in the end. And that home form and that sort of refusal to lose, really, by Leeds United at Elland Road was why they stayed up last season. It's going to be so important again.
2: Yeah, it is. The majority of their points here last year, and they've made a good start here against a very good Brentford team who were fully deserving of being in front. But I think credit to Daniel Farke. I think if there's a criticism he got last year, he maybe didn't change it quickly enough. Well, he changed it at half-time today, and then he went again when he realised the changes weren't quite having the effect that he want. But I thought as soon as he brought on Nemecha and Dan James and they got support around Calvert-Lewin, that's when Leeds looked really dangerous. And you could argue they could well have won the game at the end.
0: Yeah, what happened with Joe Rodon, and what's the latest on his injury?
2: He has a hamstring problem. He was defending Kevin Sharder. He was running across the corner of his box. I think he thought James Trafford was going to come and collect it. He didn't. Had to sprint for the ball and instantly pulled up the back of his hamstring, sat down, went straight off. It is a problem. The first estimate, 3 to 4 weeks minimum, they think, for Rodon. So he's going to be out for a little while.
0: Yeah, because of that sort of sale of Pascal Strauch to Brighton already stung with the Leeds United supporters, didn't it?
2: Yeah, look, I think he's a player they would have wanted to keep, but he wanted to move on, and Leeds will feel they got a decent enough price for him. I mean, they brought on the new signing, Nico Elvedi. He came on, he did okay, you know, a bit of a baptism of fire early on, but he looked useful. I mean, £8.5 million they paid for him, so you'd imagine he's going to feature a lot in the next few weeks. But they have gone for quality over quantity this time, Leeds, and their squad does look a little bit light. He did say at the end of that interview he does want to bring more in, but he's only going to bring more in if they're better than what he's got already.
0: Yeah, it's interesting, isn't it, because they allowed Sebastian Bornau to go out on loan after they bought in Nico Elvedi. Now, Nico Elvedi is a player that worked with Daniel Farke at Borussia Mönchengladbach. He's played in the World Cup, he's a very experienced player, and it was a bit of a snip at 8.5 actually, and I saw him on Tuesday night and he was really impressive. But I'm not surprised that he wants more. They've just, as you say, they just look a little bit light in that department. How was Keith Andrews afterwards? Because I wonder whether or not he'd be kicking himself they didn't make more of that first half dominance.
2: Yeah, he just said he felt that they could have tested James Trafford more than they did in that first half. I think he was happy with how they played, maybe not happy with how much they made of the chances, but he was respectful of Leeds as well, so acknowledged that they changed it, they came back into it. I mean, they did have a great chance at the end. Igor Thiago with a header from close range. Trafford made one really good save to keep him out. So they did have chances at the end, but I just think it was genuinely a fair result all round. I think everyone does go home happy with it. They've both picked up 4 points from their opening two games, and I think they're both well set for, hopefully for their point of view, a very good season.
0: Yep, I'm sure they will be both very happy with that. Thank you very much. That's Mark Wilson, who's been watching Leeds United 1 Brentford 1, and Dominic Calvert-Lewin in good form last season, brilliant season at Leeds United, off and running for the campaign. Right, let's get back here to Old Trafford, because we have hit the half-time mark. Here's Talk Sports' Mickey Gray and Alex Crook.
3: Entertaining first half. Manchester United 1, Ipswich 1. The Tractor boys took the lead on 29 minutes. Leif Davis, the unlikely goal scorer, after brilliant work down the right-hand side from Abdul Fatawu, racing beyond Luke Shaw, pulling the cross back. Really good finish, side-footed into the roof of the net by Davis from around about 8 yards out. United back on level terms. 11 minutes later, Mateus Cunha capitalising on an untimely slip in the midfield by Marcelino Nunes, rolling the ball forward for Bruno Fernandes, who fired emphatically left-footed beyond the despairing Kel Sherpan. into the back of the net. Ipswich could have doubled their lead before that equaliser. Davis again meeting a Fatawu cross.

0: An enough save from Sonny Lamont to tip it over for a corner. United look decent going forward at times. Marcus Rashford in particular catching the eye, but defensively they have been a car crash, and I think Gary O'Neill will be really frustrated, Mickey, that Ipswich aren't in front at the break.
1: Yeah, I still think he'd be really pleased going down that tunnel at half time, Gary O'Neill. I think his side looked really organised. They waited for their opportunities. They soaked up that pressure in the first 10 to 15 minutes from Manchester United, and they got their just rewards. But there's a real concern in Man United starting 11. I wonder where the energy is. I wonder where that game changer is, apart from Bruno Fernandes. Brian Mbeumo has done nothing in that first half. Mateus Cunha has got to do a little bit more for me also as well. But it's the midfield area. And I don't want to criticise Kobbie Mainoo too much because he's not had too much game time this season. I know we're only in the second game. But Youri Tielemans, when you haven't got the ball, it is a real concern. And I think that's probably why they brought in the players like Belaba into that midfield area. But let's just worry or concentrate on that back four. That is a concern for Manchester United.
0: So 1-1 here at Old Trafford. Sam, bit of breaking transfer news for you as well. Deal agreed between Aston Villa and Southampton for Taylor Harwood-Bellis. £25 million up front, rising to 30 with add-ons for the England international.
2: Thank you very much, Alex Crook, bringing us loads of transfer news. And of course, throughout the course of the next couple of days, he'll be on the phone trying to get those very latest exclusives for you before the transfer window slams shut at 11 o'clock on Tuesday night. 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What's happening at Lord's? Guy Swindles.
3: Well, at the moment, Saad Shaqiri is closing in on a well-deserved 100. He's just smashed Josh Tongue for 14 off and over, including two sixes. He has moved on to 97 not out in a total of 164 for six. That's how dominant he has been in this innings. Karam Shahzad is trying to keep him company. He's one not out. Joffre Archer is bowling very quickly indeed. It's a good battle at the moment, but you have to say Saad Shaqiri deserves his 100. England, though, will be hoping he doesn't go much past that and they can take the last four wickets and save themselves having to come back tomorrow. 164 for six, still 225 runs away from a victory.
2: So, it's Manchester United 1, Ipswich 1 at half-time on TalkSport. Stick with us for extended updates from here. Old Trafford, second half, what's going to happen? Anything could happen after that first 45 minutes. We'll also have interesting transfer news from Liverpool for a goalkeeper.
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2: You're listening to Game Day Live on TalkSport with me, Sam Matterface. Across the sporting world today, Manchester United 1, Ipswich 1 is the half-time score in the Premier League. 4:30 kickoff. The 2 o'clock kickoffs finish like this: Chelsea 4, Brighton 3, Leeds United 1, Brentford 1, Sunderland 1, Fulham 0. In League 1, AFC Wimbledon 1, Wigan 0, Mansfield 5, Luton Town 0. Luton, who had a really decent start to the season, really. They had 4 points, they'd scored a lot of goals, they'd looked like they were going to just to test the upper echelons of League One, but they've been pegged back by good Mansfield team today. 5-2 it finished there. Jack Wilshere a bit disappointed, I would have thought. In the Scottish Premiership, good day for Derek McInnes and Rangers. Finally, they have managed to win away from home at Pittodrie by a goal to nil. Dundee had a good start to the season, but Hibernian, who hadn't played in the league since the beginning of August, won by 2-1 at Dens Park today after a disappointing week in Europe. St Mirren drew 3-3 with Motherwell. Motherwell took the lead 2-0 up, were 3-2 down at half time, and then scored in the 93rd minute of the game to get a point in Paisley. And there has been another wicket at Lord's. Guy Swindles.
3: Well, the danger man has gone. Saad Shakil, who batted so well, he was on 97. He took on Josh Tung, went for another 6 to bring up his 100, but instead right on the boundary rope found the safe hands of Harry Brook. So he won't get his name up on the honours board at Lord's, which he deserved because it was a terrific knock. But England now into the Pakistan tail, good and proper. It's 169/7 now, and they are still the small matter of 219 runs behind.
2: I mean, I'm not being funny, right? I know Alan Brazil takes me to task over being a little fella, but what's this? He's bought me a pie at half-time, Alex. I said, I haven't eaten for the whole day. I'm starving. At half-time, get me a pie. He's got me a borrower's pie. Is this for a doll or something? It's about 1 inch in diameter.
0: Well, I could only think this is Ineos paying the £70 million Belieber fee. They've cut the budget for catering in the press box. But
2: it's like
0: you
2: a
0: know
2: tea
0: what?
2: Cup.
0: I'm okay with it because one of my new season's resolutions is no half-time snacking. And actually, on the subject of Alan Brazil, he did tell me I looked like I had a bit of a glow-up yesterday on breakfast, so it's obviously working.
2: Did he? Oh, dear, he's taking too much medication. 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
2: OK, let's check in with Kevin Palmer. And Kevin, with the half-time odds for Manchester United versus Ipswich probably look a little bit different now than they did after 38 minutes.
18: Oh, well, United are odds on now, Sam. But looking at that first half performance, you'd have to say the value is probably Ipswich at 13-2 or the draw at 5-2, because United's defence looked very, very dodgy for most of that half. And I know Luke Shaw been given a bit of a roasting on the show there, and he was at fault for that first Ipswich goal. The only reason Ipswich are level in this game is because they made the mistake to hand Manchester United the advantage back into the game. And Bruno Fernandes took it with a brilliant finish, I have to say. Bruno is 2-1 now to score, to offer up an anytime assist. Brian Mbeumo, anytime goal scorer at 5-2. He's not been good in the first half. He needs to up it big time. Luke Shaw or Harry Maguire to be shown a yellow card or any colour card in the second half. 5-2. And looking at the way Luke Shaw's playing, I'm pretty sure the Ipswich attacking line will be targeting him in the second half and hoping they can get some joy out of him. Looking at Marcus Rashford, he's probably been United's best player so far on his big return to Old Trafford. 13-2 to score the next goal. Leif Davis to be shown a yellow card or a red card at 8-1. So many different odds in the live play market. and I'm looking at 13-2 for Ipswich to win this, Sam. I think that's not a bad bet.
2: Whoa. Okay, don't tell Crookie that. He's only just got over the fact that Leif Davis has put one beyond Senna Lommens. Cheers, appreciate that. Kevin Palmer joining us live on the show from Paddy Power, 18+, gambleaware.org.
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2: Tuesday is when the transfer deadline is, 11 o'clock. Alex Crook and Jim White will be on air to take you through it. Adrian Durham's got a very special show from 7 o'clock on Tuesday, making sure that you get any last-minute deals. I know Crook is going to be on air throughout the course of the day on Tuesday and probably tomorrow as well, I would have thought. Let's go through some of the news that's started to break in the last couple of hours, because today's actually quite a busy day, really. Harwood Bellis to Villa for £30 million. Done and dusted.
0: Yeah, £25 million up front, rising by another £5 million with add-ons. Not sure Aston Villa fans are overly excited at the prospect of Harwood Bellis replacing Ezri Konsa, but this was a deal I always expected to happen. Just on the subject of transfers, I'm looking at Jason Wilcox there, Director of Football here at Manchester United. I've just said to Mickey, it always puzzles me why directors of football turn up and watch their own team. Surely they should be out scouting players. But anyway, he just shook hands with Dennis Irwin, a legendary former Manchester United left-back. I wonder if Dennis Irwin was telling Jason Wilcox, my position was quite important, you know. Maybe you should look at bringing someone in.
2: Mickey Gray's up here. He's a left-back.
0: He agrees with me, Sam.
2: Liverpool admirers of the Genk goalkeeper, Luca Brummens. Genk and Belgium football in particular like to produce a goalkeeper or two.
0: Yeah, they do. I don't know if this deal will happen in this window. Even if it does, I think he would be seen as a signing for the future, not the here and now. But I guess it does raise question marks about their faith in Mamardashvili, who probably hasn't quite had the impact we expected, having watched him at the Euros a couple of years ago. There has been some suggestion today that Nottingham Forest would like to sign him. That's been played down by TalkSport source at the City Ground.
2: Well, they're obviously looking for a goalkeeper, aren't they, Nottingham Forest, because they went in for Dean Henderson.
0: Yeah, they did, and the message came out of Crystal Palace was very much that he wasn't for sale at any price. Obviously, the big one to watch, I think, or one of the big ones to watch between now and the 11 o'clock deadline on Tuesday is Cody Gakpo. An agreement in place in terms of personal terms for him to go to Manchester City. I think talks quite advanced between City and Liverpool, but Liverpool would have to bring a player in to let him go. We know a couple of names in the frame, Yankuba Minte and also Ismail Assar, but from what I'm being told at Anfield this afternoon, it still looks more unlikely they sign one of those two than likely.
2: So what's happening with Saar then? Because he's not playing for Crystal Palace at the moment.
0: Well, nor was Mateta, heading into the January window, the final days of that window.
2: And he's not playing for them now either.
0: He made amends and stayed. They want to keep him. They've denied suggestions that he's refusing to play, but he has been conspicuous by his absence.
2: John Mateo Bahoya to Hull City. The deal was off.
0: It is off, yeah. I mean, I think this was always in the balance. They agreed a club-to-club agreement. It was all about personal terms and him coming over and undergoing a medical. It looks like he's going to join another as-yet-unnamed team, but they saw him, Hull City, as someone who could add a bit of stardust to their team. They're going to be busy coming into the last couple of days of the window, no doubt about that. Adjuni Lakali will be trying to get deals done, and I think he's ambitious. It would have been a £25 million deal there or thereabouts, so clearly they've got money to spend.
2: Just so you know, Paul Robinson, who's working for another radio station today, got two pies off his mate. Two little pies.
0: We're having a Chinese or something later, aren't we?
2: I don't know.
0: I'm helping you.
2: Yeah. Oh, you're helping me. You help me stay slim.
0: You don't want to turn from little Sam into big Sam, do you?
2: Ollie Watkins has just been officially announced as an Al Hilal player. 58+.
0: I'm really disappointed by that.
2: Watkins has put up a video message on social media thanking the fans and the manager and the club and said, "Never did I imagine my time at Villa Park would end like this."
0: Yeah, and I think that Unai Emery said there were some tears when he said farewell. But listen, I know it's life-changing money, but Ollie Watkins is rich enough already, isn't he? Someone who's worked his way up from humble beginnings, worked his way up through the EFL. Just feels a bit of a sellout to me, this move.
2: Would you turn it down?
0: It'd take a lot of money to get me to Saudi Arabia.
2: I don't think it would.
0: You can't drink there, can you?
1: Yeah, you can now.
0: Oh, okay, maybe I'll think about it.
2: Adrian Durham and Steve Bruce on air, 7 o'clock, to take you through the deadline. Jim White and Alex Crook very shortly after their show finishes at 10 o'clock will be on air as 11 o'clock signals the end of the summer transfer window. We're just about to get underway in the second half at Old Trafford. Game Day Live on TalkSport with Sky Sports. 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Chuba Akpom is on at half-time for Emerson for Ipswich Town. And we're going to hear from a Chelsea goal scorer after they beat Brighton by 4-3.
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34: Good evening with your sports headlines. I'm Steve Forbes. Chelsea have made it back-to-back wins to start their season with just 26% possession at Stamford Bridge in a 4-3 victory over Brighton. Earlier, Sunderland got their first points of the season after getting past Fulham 1-0. Leeds drew 1-1 with Brentford. Meanwhile, at Old Trafford, Manchester United are being held by Ipswich. With just a couple of days of the transfer window remaining, Ollie Watkins' move from Villa to Al Hilal has been confirmed. We understand Barcelona have opened talks to sign Gabriel Jesus from Arsenal, while Liverpool have contacted Genk about signing goalkeeper Luca Brouwmans. And Joe Root's England are still pushing for an early series win over Pakistan at Lord's. A short while ago, the visitors required 213 runs to win with two wickets remaining.
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0: It's always a big week in the Premier League.
2: One thing is for sure, Xabi Alonso's Chelsea will be a very good watch this season. It's finished. It's-

0: This is Game Day Live on TalkSport with me, Sam Matterface. You just heard a selection of today's top sporting action, but in full, here are the current headlines. Chelsea beat Brighton by 4-3. Leeds 1-1 with Brentford. Sunderland 1-0 winners over Fulham. And Manchester United 1, Ipswich 1 after going a goal down to Leif Davis in the first half. They're underway in the second. Wimbledon 1, Wigan 0 in League 1. Mansfield beat Luton by 5-2. Rangers winners in the Scottish Premiership by 1-0 away at Pittodrie. Hibernian with a 2-1 win away at Dens Park. St Mirren 3-3 with Motherwell. The USPGA Tour, Victor Hovland leads by one shot, 15 under, tees off at 6:50 in the Tour Championship today. The DP World Tour British Masters was won by Joseph Dean. 3-shot lead on 14 under par. A life-changing day for him. And there's been another wicket at Lords as England close in on victory. Guy Swindles.
1: They certainly do, Sam. 180 for 8 now, Pakistan. Josh Tullings just picked up his second wicket in the innings. Karim Shahzad didn't spot the slower ball, had a swing, missed, back went his stumps for 9. Still there though, Mohammed Abbas on 3. Mohammed Ali, no, not that one. He's just scored a rather streaky 4 through the slips, but England certainly have the victory smell in their nostrils now. With Pakistan 180 for 8, still 208 runs behind.
0: Manchester United just a little bit frustrating, getting into half decent positions. Brian and Mbeumo, the latest of those, bursting into the box down the right hand side after a turnover in midfield. Nciso tried to play the ball out wide, they weren't really paying attention, Ipswich. It was capitalised on by Manchester United. Mbeumo gets down the right hand side, just didn't utilise the ball properly. He got in there. Rashford was free at the far post. Instead of trying to pick him out, I don't know what he was trying to do, just trying to tuck it back to Bruno Fernandes. You can't always just give it to Bruno Fernandes.
2: Oh, yes.
0: He almost made up for it there, Brian Mbeumo, because he's hit the underside of the crossbar. He's looking at the referee to see if the goal line technology is going to give the goal. He's not, you know. He's Alex Crook.
3: Manchester United 1, Ipswich 1. How has Brian Mbeumo not scored? Diogo Dalo with a vicious pass to the far post. Rashford on the stretch cuts it back along the goal line. He's 2 yards out. He's got an open goal, Mbeumo, and he's fired it against the underside of the crossbar. They've got a corner. They should be 2-1 up. That is a glaring miss, Mickey.
4: I can't believe he's missed. I really can't. He probably can't believe it himself. All you've got to do is throw your body at it. As he tried to be a little bit too cute with it, Brian Mbeumo. It's a great ball into the area. What a pullback from Marcus Rashford. Look, it took them 7 or 8 minutes to get going in his second half. But that was a great opportunity.
3: It hits him on the knee, Mbeumo. That's why it stays out. Here's Mainoo from the corner. Shot charged down, but they are putting pressure on this Ipswich defence. Manchester United, and Nciso had a shot over the crossbar at the other end, but it's been one-way traffic since then. United attacking the Stretford end, and Kobbie Mainoo there, you heard, was urged to shoot. He does, left-footed, blocked by Diop. 1-1.
0: Yeah, I think, to be fair to Mbeumo, I think the goalkeeper at Sherpin gets a little touch on it at the last second. You're saying he didn't get a touch?
3: I think it's an absolute sitter.
0: Well, it's hit him on the top of the thigh, so I don't think he could do much about that. He definitely threw his body at the ball. It did just change direction at the last moment, which might have just put him off. But Manchester United will feel as if that was a golden chance to get back in front. They're not. It's still 1-1. Let's hear from Fabian Hertzler. Brighton on the wrong end of a 4-3 defeat to Chelsea today. And after the game, our reporter Ollie Klink spoke to the Brighton boss.
5: Yeah, I think in the end, frustrating result for us. I think when you score 3 goals here, Stamford Bridge, then you definitely should take something away. But in the end, we weren't good enough in doing the basic things right and defending corner, defending throw-in. So that's definitely what we have to improve. And then in certain moments, I miss a little belief. I think we showed, especially or particularly in the second half, when we have this belief, then we are capable of playing every opponent. And we completely controlled the game. We dominated the game. We had plenty of chances. We could score more goals, but overall, you need to find the right balance. And today, we weren't able to find this balance. But like I said, the boys showed great effort. And I'm really proud of how intense they played, how they stick together and how they try to find solutions on the pitch, and therefore there are plenty of positives to take away.
6: Fabian, what frustrated you most of all about particularly the first 3 goals you conceded?
5: Yeah, it's easy now to say we have to defend the set piece better. But in the end, like, the first one was a corner, second was a throw, and third one was a transition moment. Like I said, it's difficult to control all the transition moments from Chelsea, but in certain moments I think we weren't like that clean in these basic things. So what I mean is, like, for example, rest defense, it's a difference if you are tied 1 meter on the opponent or 2-3 meters, and it's a difference how fast you react. Do you use the first moment or do you switch off and then you react? So I think therefore, like, these are some basic things we can improve, and that's something what we will try to give feedback to the boys. But we also give the feedback that we are really proud of the approach of their performance. They tried everything. They had this belief in the second half. They came here to the stadium and played our style of football, and that's something positive to take away.
0: Yeah, I mean, he's obviously going to try and take the positives away from it, but the fact is, you conceded 4 goals at Stamford Bridge in the first half. They were absolutely shocking defensively, and they've certainly got to tighten up. It's going to be very demanding, I think, on Brighton this season, bearing in mind that they've got the European football to play as well, as Manchester United come forward again away to our left-hand side and look to try and pierce this Ipswich Town defence. Harry Maguire on the edge of the area, firing a shot, Goldwards is scoring for Manchester United, and they are in front. Alex Crook, Manchester United 2, Ipswich Town 1, Harry Maguire, take a bow at the Stretford end, he wins the ball on the edge of the penalty area, they're asking for handball, Ipswich Town, Maguire kept going, and he fires right-footed across the goalkeeper, into the bottom right-hand corner from 1-0 down. It looks, assuming there wasn't a handball, like Manchester United lead by 2-1, Mickey.
4: Well, the Ipswich players are appealing, aren't they, to Craig Pawson, the referee today's game. I'm not quite sure there was a handball. Look, Harry Maguire is in the right place, and I have to say, he's very brave on the edge of the 18-yard area to win the ball back. And when he gets it down on the ground, he just gets his strike away. It takes a deflection. Harry Maguire's arms are actually across his chest. I'm not sure, Crookie. I think he'll get away with this, I really do.
3: Should we bring in Dr. VAR, Sam Matterface?
0: Well, it hits his hand. It's an accidental handball. The issue is that if you use your hands in the byproduct of scoring a goal, if the next action is a goal, then you should be penalised. But it does take a hefty deflection on the way through, part off the defender, Jacob Greaves.
4: Yeah.
0: And as a result of that, I wonder whether it will be negated. It certainly did strike the arm. I think VAR will rule it out.
4: You do? I look, Sam, I don't think you can do anything if your arms are across your body. Where are you supposed to put them?
0: Yeah, that's absolutely true. But it doesn't matter if it's
3: definitely
0: accidental.
3: An own goal, by the way, because it's not on target.
0: It doesn't matter if it's accidental, if it is the player who scores the goal.
3: But it's not the player who scores the goal, because exactly. Jacob Greaves has scored the goal.
0: That's the grey
3: area. This is going to be contentious, isn't it?
0: Yeah.
3: It whatever is because, the outcome.
0: Because if it's an own goal, which clearly they are saying
3: the goal
0: it is,
3: stands.
0: The goal will stand, and it does. The Manchester United lead by 2-1. But there was obviously a bone of contention there, and that's the process that they were going through, because they weren't entirely sure how to apply the laws of the game. Because if you're a goal scorer and you accidentally handball it in the build-up to it, the goal should be chalked off. However, because he shoots, it comes off the defender and then goes in. I think that's why the goal has been allowed to stand.
3: Do you know the player, Mickey, who I think has really taken the game to Ipswich, really stepped up since they fell behind? He was involved in the build-up. It was his cross that was headed away by Diop. Dallow.
4: Yes.
3: I think he's shown real leadership qualities this afternoon.
4: Well, we're easy here to, you know, to nitpick and criticise him at times, but you're right, he has.
3: And here's Cunha. Oh, he goes down inside the penalty area. Surely that's going to be a Manchester United penalty. And the referee belatedly points to the spot. It was Jacob Greaves, who's had a nightmare couple of minutes. Cunha in behind him. For me, doesn't get the ball. It's a clear penalty. Didn't think at first the referee was going to give it. Then he points to the spot. So Manchester United have the chance to go 3-1 up.
4: He's going to get a card here as well, I think, Jacob Greaves. Look, that was made by Kobbie Mainoo. Beautiful ball, and he saw the run from Mateus Cunha, got himself into the area, and Greaves is stretching. He's had to make the challenge on Mateus Cunha. He's felt the contact, and Craig Pawson, to his credit, he's waited about 3 or 4 seconds before pointing to the penalty spot. But Ipswich have just capitulated over the last 3 or 4 minutes.
0: Remember, Alex Crook wants Bruno Fernandes taken off penalties. He scored 67 penalties, missing only 8 for club and country during competitive matches at a conversion rate of 89%. But he missed a couple in pre-season, leading for Alex to say he shouldn't take them anymore. Should he take this one?
3: He also missed 2 last season. But he's got the ball, Bruno Fernandes, at the Stretford end. I remember him ballooning one over that crossbar against Aston Villa a few years back, live on Talk Sport.
0: You are a Manchester United fan, aren't you? I'm just checking.
3: It's a big opportunity for Bruno Fernandes to surely take this game away from Ipswich. What a brilliant start to the second half as far as Manchester United are concerned. But Gary O'Neill again, I think, will be massively frustrated with just how easy it was to cut through that Ipswich back line. Just a yellow card, by the way, for Jacob Greaves. An own goal a couple of minutes ago. Now he's conceded a penalty. He looks massive, doesn't he? All in purple. Sherpin in that Ipswich goal away to our left. Bruno Fernandes, the Manchester United captain, looking for his second and their third of the afternoon. Stuttered run up, shoots into the right-hand corner, and Manchester United lead by 3-1.
4: Normal service resumed from Bruno Fernandes from the penalty spot. I mean, how cool can you be? You talked about them penalties he missed in pre-season, Sam. That takes a lot of nerve to step up in front of the Stretford end and pop that ball into the corner. Beautiful penalty, beautiful finish. But what have Ipswich Town done over the last 5 minutes? They are all over the place. United haven't played brilliantly in the second half, but it's been handed to them on a plate.
0: Do you want him taken off of penalties now?
3: That was a good penalty, Sam. And just some of the tension around this stadium that we felt going into half-time has begun to disperse, hasn't it? So all of a sudden, this looks like it could be a good afternoon for Manchester United.
0: Well, 3-1 up against Ipswich Town with 28 minutes to play. It should be all over. It is all over at Lord's. Guy Swindles.
1: It is, because with the 9th wicket falling and Imam Al-Haq injured, it means that England have wrapped up a very, very impressive victory over Pakistan, who were effectively all out for 194 for 9. Final man to go, Muhammad Ali, caught by Brooke well in the slips off the bowling of Tongue for 8, leaving Muhammad Abbas not out on 13. 4 wickets for Ollie Robinson. He led brilliantly in this match. 9 wickets in the match for him. 4 for 24 in the second innings. Couple of wickets, 2 for Jofra Archer. Josh Tongue took 3. All this after England added 31 runs this morning. Dan Lawrence top scoring in their second innings with 54. But with Robinson leading the way, and despite a brilliant 97 from Saud Shakeel for Pakistan, England have wrapped up this victory and indeed go 2 up with 1 to play in the series by winning by 194 runs.
0: This is TalkSport. That was Guy Swindles. We'll keep you updated from Manchester United 3 Ipswich 1 and preview Aston Villa Arsenal, which will be exclusively live on TalkSport tomorrow night, with the host selling 2 players today but set to bring in 1.
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21: Into the path of Buendia! 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
22: McGinn on his left foot. Oh! 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
21: It fell for Calafiori, and it's siphoned into the net by Kai Havertz.
26: I think we're really clear in the way we want to approach every single game and then go day by day to prove that we belong where we are.
0: Talk Sports, Sam Matterface live at Old Trafford on this Sunday afternoon. What is a banging game day, by the way. Shortly we're going to look ahead to Aston Villa versus Arsenal, which is exclusively live tomorrow night on Talk Sport. But first, across the sporting universe, this is the scores on the doors. Premier League, Manchester United 3, Ipswich Town 1, Chelsea 4, Brighton 3, Leeds United 1, Brentford 1, Sunderland 1, Fulham 0. In League 1, AFC Wimbledon 1, Wigan 0, Mansfield Town 5, Luton Town 2, Aberdeen 0, Rangers 1 in the Scottish Premiership. There are also victories for Hibernian and a 3-3 draw between St Mirren and Motherwell, and England have beaten Pakistan in the second test and wrapped up the series with a 194-run victory. This is TalkSport. Brian Mbeumo into Fernandes. It's 4-1 Manchester United at the Stretford End. And they have turned on the style in the second half, Alex Crook.
21: And it's a hat-trick for the captain. Manchester United 3, Ipswich 4. Bruno Fernandes has got three of them. Brian Mbeumo probably should have scored himself. Kobbie Mainoo with the initial shot that fell kindly into the path of Mbeumo. He rather scuffed it into the feet of Fernandes. And he side-foots it into the bottom corner for the treble, as he did here against Leeds United a few seasons ago. Fernandes has a hat-trick in United's first home game of the campaign. Manchester United 4, Ipswich 1.
0: Are you still speechless?
21: Not anymore.
0: Mickey Gray, what did you think?
4: Yeah, well, look, it's a scrappy goal in the end, isn't it? But you can sense Man United now are enjoying their football. They've got themselves that little bit of a buffer, if you like. But when they play it out into the area, Brian Mbeumo, you're right, Crookie should score. But from the deflection, it just falls perfectly into the path of Bruno Fernandes. Initially, when I looked at him, I thought he was in an offside position. But no, he's 2 or 3 yards onside. After that first touch, which is perfect for him, he just slots it to the side of Serpent in that Ipswich Town goal. This has been a horror show for Ipswich in the second half. But Man United will grab it with both hands. My goodness, Bruno Fernandes, what an afternoon it's been for him. Oh, here we go.
21: For that is
4: wow.
21: From the halfway line, Bruno Fernandes onto the roof of the net, and maybe the goalkeeper got something on it, didn't he? I think it did just end up in the roof of the net. But well, talk about confidence all of a sudden from the skipper. That was David Beckham-esque against Wimbledon all those years ago.
4: If you're going to lob a goalkeeper from the halfway line, I don't think Kjell Sherpin is the goalkeeper you've got to try and fly it over. But what an effort from Bruno. And look, it was about a foot over the top of the crossbar, Sam. My goodness, that would have topped his performance on Bruno Fernandes.
0: I tell you what, it weren't far away at all, was it? It was one step inside the Ipswich Town half. He looked up, he saw Sherpin backpedalling. He had to go a little bit higher because Sherpin is the size of the Eiffel Tower. But he did go a little bit too much over the top and it landed on the roof of the net, and it remains Manchester United 4 Ipswich
1: down. Do you think we might see quite a bullish Michael Carrick today, because you can see he was stung by a lot of
0: criticism? I think he deserves it, because the amount of criticism that you lot gave him after the opening day of the season was over the top. The amount of criticism you gave him after the first 10-15 minutes of this game was over the top. And the fact is, it's the beginning of the season. Many a team has struggled over the course of the last couple of weeks. In fact, some teams have played relatively well and run around a lot more maybe than Manchester United did at Hull, and come away so far this season with no points whatsoever. Manchester United are going to get three here today. They've scored 4 goals at home. Yes, it's Ipswich Town, and people will say, well, it's a newly promoted side and you should beat them. But there was a point in this game where the whole world was on everybody's shoulders and everyone was panicking because they were 1-0 down at home against a newly promoted side. The fact is that they've shown a bit of character, come back, and the captain has shown a bit of leadership, and he came under a little bit of focus last week as well.
1: Yeah, he did. And at 1-0 down, Michael Carrick stood in that technical area, looking very solemn, must have felt like the weight of the world was on his shoulders, but his captain has dug them out of trouble here, and still plenty of time for more goals. Well, they have got a corner to defend, Manchester United.
0: Yeah, it might be that someone points out the fact that if Nunez hadn't have fallen over on halfway, it might have been different. But anyway, the fact is Manchester United have applied themselves differently in the second half, and I think they deserve a little bit of credit, actually. They lead by 4-1. It's certainly been a much better second half than it was first for Michael Carrick and his team. Aston Villa take on Arsenal. Certainly Aston Villa will be hoping for a better game against Arsenal than they had against Brighton last weekend. The last 5 meetings are very even. 2 Arsenal wins, 2 Villa wins, 1 draw. Arsenal have this habit of sort of stealing victories at Villa Park. I remember being there when Jorginho smacked the ball against the crossbar in the last minute and it hit the back of Emi Martinez and went in. Talk to me about the sort of Aston Villa squad, really, Mickey Gray. Have you got any clue as to who's going to play in this game? Because every time I pick up a paper or listen to Crookie on the radio, all I hear is Aston Villa have sold someone or bought someone. We think Nicholas Jackson will start tomorrow, do we?
4: Nicholas Jackson, Goretzka.
0: Yeah.
4: There's another one that's going to come into the starting 11, you would think, as well. There's been talk even of Manchester United for Matson. So I don't know if it's finished at Aston Villa yet. I've got to be completely honest with you. But he said already, hasn't he, Emery, that they're starting again. It's basically been ripped up, that team from last season. Experienced players leaving the club that Emery surely didn't want those players to leave the club. But if any man can get them turned around very quickly, he's the man to do it. I love him to bits. I think he's an outstanding manager. I really do. So, I don't know. Is there going to be more faces coming in before the end of this transfer window? There probably is.
0: Well, they probably want some, that's for sure. A couple of changes for Manchester United. Luke Shaw comes off from Mazraoui. Lenny Yoro is coming off, probably to replace, I imagine, Lisandro Martinez, whose football time has been limited since coming off. No, it's Diogo Dalot who's coming off, and Lenny Yoro's going to play right back as he did during the course of pre-season. Just an update, by the way, on that handball that led to the goal that put Manchester United in front. Harry Maguire drove the ball into the corner, it took a deflection and went beyond the goalkeeper, Sherpin. The referee's call of goal for Manchester United was checked and confirmed by VAR, which deemed that Maguire was not the immediate goal scorer after an accidental handball. So as we told you, the VAR said this, it's an own goal and the accidental handball is therefore not punishable. So it was recommended that the goal was awarded.
1: Is this a bit of a concern, though? We put a lot of focus on Manchester United. Ipswich, very competitive in the first half, but they're giving the ball away for fun now. The way that they've crumbled, how worried will Gary O'Neill be, Mickey, about that?
4: Away from home, that's a concern, isn't it? I think you always see when sides get promoted from the Championship how important their home form is. Well, obviously, they started with the 3 points and that win against Sunderland, but they competed in the first half. They were organised. And the same old adage, when you concede goals, players lose their heads a little bit. And certainly Ipswich did for a period of 7 or 8 minutes. And Manchester United, they capitalised on it. But he needs to keep them nice and tight. Forget about trying to win games every single time you play away from home. Keep it tight and nick points here or there. If they do that, they'll be okay. But Yeah, this is worrying, it really is.
1: And on the flip side, they have to start keeping clean sheets, don't they, Manchester United? I was speaking to the fans in Hotel Football before the game. A lot of them were predicting comfortable wins to nil. And I said, there's no way they keep a clean sheet this afternoon. No. Just is not going to happen.
4: You wouldn't throw your hat on that back line, would you? Ever.
2: But isn't that the Premier League at this moment in time? You know, you've got a lot of teams that have a lot of attacking talent, but defensively, it's not quite right. It hasn't quite clicked into gear yet. I'm thinking about Chelsea. I'm thinking about Manchester United. I'm thinking about Liverpool. I'm even looking at Newcastle from the opening weekend of the season. Tottenham, obviously, have got a real problem defensively. They've conceded a lot of goals. Even Brighton, who, you know, just scored over the course of 2 weeks, 7 goals, but they've conceded 4 today as well. So there's a lot of teams with still a little bit of work to do in that regard. We played 75 minutes here anyway. It's Manchester United 4, Ipswich 1. 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Next, we're going to be keeping you updated from this game and be joined by the former Premier League manager, Alan Pardew, to look ahead to the final word today, which is coming up at the conclusion of the game here at Old Trafford.
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2: Game day live on a Sunday afternoon with me, Sam Matterface, live at a rain-soaked Old Trafford. The heavens have opened here. We were promised a storm around about 4 o'clock this afternoon. It's waited a couple of hours, but boy, has it arrived. It is teeming down at Old Trafford, and it's been raining goals in the second half. Manchester United leading by 4 goals to 1. Bobby Maynou goes off to a standing ovation from the Manchester United crowd. Marcus Rashford comes off, Andre Santos comes on, and Benjamin Sesko replaces Matias Cunha as we go into the final 10 minutes of the game. Chelsea 4-3 winners over Brighton, Leeds 1-1 with Brentford, Sunderland 1-0 winners over Fulham as a lightning strike crackles into Old Trafford. In League One, AFC Wimbledon beat Wigan by a goal to nil. Mansfield 5-2 winners against Luton. Absolutely smashed up. Jack Wilshere very upset today. Rangers 1-0 winners away from home at Pittodrie. Hibernian 1-0 winners away at Dens Park. They beat Dundee in the Scottish Premiership. And a thrilling 3-3 draw between St Mirren and Motherwell. England beat Pakistan by 194 runs. And in the USPGA Tour, Victor Hovland leads by one shot, 15 under. He tees off at 6:50 to try and complete the victory there. Joseph Dean did exactly that. The British Masters, he won by three shots with 14 under par. You're listening to Talk Sport. Well, they've taken a couple of the big hitters on and they've brought a few their substitutes on Manchester United to give them a few minutes, but Bruno Fernandes remains on and he looks determined to get a fourth goal. Alex Crook,
0: I think he wants a fourth and a fifth, like Andy Cole did all those years ago in that 9-0 victory. Dorgu here, just off the bench, breaking down the left-hand side, cuts the cross back. He had options in the centre, Bruno Fernandes. He's always shooting, isn't he? Gets deflected behind for a corner.
4: Yeah, but what I've been impressed with, Crookie, is actually the subs who came on for Man United have made an impact. And Dorgu down the left-hand side. You see the run from Benjamin Sesko, it didn't come to him, but it's a great run. Look, I've said to you, it's my only thing I've said this season, is I think Benjamin Sesko gets 15 or 20 goals for Man United this season. People might snigger and laugh, but he keeps himself fit. I just think there's a lot of Premier League sides this season have turned to a big man, and I think Sesko's going to get a lot of chances for Man United.
2: They like him, there's no doubt. Michael Carrick thinks he's a proper player in there. They've spent a lot of time working with him, they'll continue to do so. And if you look at the back end of last season, once Carrick came in, he flourished, didn't he?
4: Yeah, I really like him. You know, he had to learn the Premier League. His hold-up play wasn't great, but he's got a turn of pace, and they're in again.
0: Brian and Bumo, the goalkeeper's off his line. He chips it over the goalkeeper. And it's in. Manchester United have the fifth. I don't know if that might go down as another Jacob Greaves own goal. But it hits the underside of the crossbar. Was it over the line before Greaves got there? I don't know if it was. That might be a second own goal. And he's conceded a penalty. 5-1.
2: It was going in. It was going in. So it was attempting to clear off the back of the off the back.
0: Even though Donnarumma was credited with an own goal when it hit the crossbar and hit him on the head yesterday.
2: Yeah, but that wasn't going in.
0: Okay. I want Mbeumo to get it. He's my fantasy
4: captain.
0: It's an
4: Mbeumo goal, isn't it? You're right, Sam. It's on target as it bounces down off the crossbar. It looks like it's going to creep over the line. And Jacob Greaves doesn't want that goal. He's had a bit of a nightmare, hasn't he, in this second half? But Brian Mbeumo's just timed his run to perfection.
0: What a pass from Bruno Fernandes.
4: Yeah, absolutely outstanding. I mean, Bruno Fernandes.
0: Oh, it might already be over the line, actually.
2: I think it is, yeah.
0: We'll give it to Mbeumo. But what a ball from Bruno Fernandes over the top of the Ipswich defence. Out comes the goalkeeper. He chips it over him. And I think it had already crossed the line before Greaves could get there. Either way, they've scored 5 here, Manchester United. They lead by 5-1.
2: Alan Pardew is on air with Nathalie Sawyer from 6:30 tonight. 03717 223 344. That's the number if you want to WhatsApp them, voice note them, or call them tonight as the full-time phone-in. The final word takes over from us at 6:30. Bruno Fernandes has had one hell of a day, and when you're under the cosh, Alan Pardew, you want your captain to step up for you, don't you?
1: Yeah, he's been magnificent, isn't he? I mean, apart from the goals, the long-range shot from halfway and that pass was just, you know, sublime. He's just been, and he's a footballer of the year, isn't he? So, you know, he's just showing everybody just how good he is today. Fantastic.
2: Absolutely terrific. Look, Manchester United didn't start the game particularly well, but they finished it brilliantly, and they've been a bit ruthless towards the end, and they might well be ruthless. Oh my word, they should have been more ruthless here, but Benjamin Sesko just shoveled a pass miles away from Bruno Brian in Burmo. But they finished it really well, and they have been ruthless, haven't they, towards the end of the game. And that's also key, because, you know, we've seen already that, like, Chelsea got themselves 3-0 in front today and then took their foot off the pedal a little bit and almost cost themselves a victory.
1: Yeah, you know, and I think from the back end of last year, you know, he's got Old Trafford in a good place, Michael Carrick. You know, the fans are with him, the team look well structured now. I think they've bought well. They've obviously got Fernandes who's pulling the strings, but when you look around the team, there seems to be more depth. The subs, as Michael's hinting at, have done brilliant when they've come on. So really good day for Michael Carrick, really good day.
2: Really good day for Xabi Alonso, I suppose, in a way, because he's won three games that he's been in charge of Chelsea. Are they genuine title contenders?

0: the new laws that have been brought in to quicken up the game and the slightly different approaches that have had to be taken by teams as a result of that, it's been a thrilling start to the Premier League campaign. Do you have to sort of almost accept that the new laws have added to it?
1: You know, I was at the Arsenal Coventry game, the very first game, and Arsenal had about seven or nine corners, of which five or six they'd done short, which they hardly ever done last year, and that was because of the new rules. So I think that's a keen observation you've made there, and I think you're right. I think those rule changes have definitely helped take away the emphasis from set plays a little bit, where he was leaning on them so much last year. So yeah, I think that's a good point, Sam, and let's just hope that continues, because as you say, the games we've had in this start of the campaign, and particularly on the back of a World Cup, because usually on the back of a World Cup it's a little bit staid and a little bit, you know, people are still trying to get their fitness. I think it's been very, very good.
0: Yeah, absolutely. We're at Old Trafford. It's thunder. There's lightning bolts coming down here. There's loads of rain teeming down now. It's like torrential. It looks like we're sitting under Niagara Falls. It's very, very frightening. A bit like Fulham start the season, Alan. Two back-to-back defeats. They ran a lot against Chelsea, but they've conceded too many goals. They didn't create anything today. What are you thinking as a man who likes to sit in the cottage?
1: Yeah, I do like to sit in the cottage. Very, very good observation of you. I am a little bit disappointed with the start, obviously. I think the manager worries me a little bit, particularly, you know, the Madrid period he had. It didn't seem to go that well in the dressing room. You know, I wonder about what's going on there. I think there'll be some concerned conversations this week. But, you know, we're still very early days. We're not calling for any manager this evening, Sam. You'll be pleased to know.
0: Of course.
1: We're just gonna put some sensible stuff on it and see what callers are going to come in and have their little say about.
0: I noticed that Madge hasn't turned up this week. Is that because Tottenham lost again yesterday?
1: Oh, that's very unfair. You know, he's been pre-planned to do an Ibiza trip. I think he's doing his Aviv gig, where he gets paid substantially more than he does for TalkSport, so understandable that he's cleared off.
0: I can't see how that's the case. Alan, thank you very much.
1: Thank you very much.
0: Lovely to speak to you, as always, the great Alan Pardew, today with Natalie Sawyer from 6:30. Looking forward to hearing from him. Let's get the latest odds, all thanks to Paddy Power.
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0: Currently, Manchester United 5, Ipswich Town 1. You can't back Manchester United now, but you can back the draw at 450-1. I wouldn't. And Ipswich to win at 450-1. They do a couple of specials, though. I wonder if they've got a special on the re-emergence of the Old Trafford waterfall, because the rain is definitely coming down here. But they do have a special on Šeško to score any time between now and the end of the match, of which there is just a couple of minutes. It was 13-2, now 15-2. That's all thanks to Paddy Power. 18+, gambleaware.org.
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0: Don't go anywhere, because when we come back, Manchester United 5, Ipswich 1 will be over.
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13: It is absolutely shelling it down in Manchester. All the players are drenched and there's been a cascade of goals. Here's Alex Crook.
14: Now Manchester United 5, Ipswich Town 2. Tuba Akpom off the bench has scored what surely is no more than a consolation, but Lisandro Martinez won't want to see this again. He was caught in possession on the corner of the penalty area, dispossessed by Julio Enciso, who just rolled the ball beyond the advancing Senny Lemons, and it was a tap-in for Akpom off the bench. 5-2 United, Mickey.
15: Yeah, just a lack of concentration, wasn't it? You know they've obviously picked up 3 points today, but I just wonder whether he would have done that in an Argentina shirt, Lisandro Martinez. He didn't really need to give the ball away. It was a simple pass out wide to Mazraoui, but when he did give the ball away, it was so easy, wasn't it, for Akpom after Enciso picked the ball up just to pop the ball into the back of the net. Look, it's been a good day for Man United overall, and I don't think that second goal for Ipswich will concern him, but moving forward maybe it will.
14: Manchester United 5, Ipswich 2.
13: This is TalkSport. Let's go through what has happened so far this afternoon, because we've still got 5 minutes to play here at Old Trafford. It's Game Day Live on TalkSport with me, Sam Matterface. Manchester United 5-2 up here going into the last few minutes. Brian Mbeumo's got a yellow card.
14: That's not great news for those of us who've captained him in the fantasy football. Gave away a free kick on the far side.
13: 4-3, Brighton were beaten by Chelsea. Leeds 1, Brentford 1 was a full-time score from Ellen Road. And Sunderland beat Fulham by a goal to nil as Manchester United come away. Again, Dorgu had the opportunity to pass to Brian Mbeumo a long time ago. He decided to delay it, get into the penalty area, and then balloon his cross miles away. And that's the sort of thing that Manchester United have got to iron out, because although it doesn't matter today, they're going to win this game no matter what happens. There will be matches where they're so tight, especially in the Champions League, that they're going to have to unlock those moments. And Patrick Dorgu there has completely he's caused his team a massive problem, because he's done loads of great work to get down the left hand side and out muscle the Ipswich defender. He's got into the box, but he's delayed the cross, Mickey Gray, for so long.
15: Do you know what, he's done really well initially. He's strong on the touchline, but he even gets his head up and looks out to his right hand side. He should have played the ball, and you're completely right, the Martinez mistake, the Dorgu chance here, there's games that are going to be nip and tuck and really tight. Those little decisions, they cost you, and you've just got to keep punishing sides. It doesn't matter what the score is, keep scoring goals, be ruthless.
14: Even there, Benjamin Sheshko in the penalty area, he has the opportunity to pull it back for Bruno Fernandes, seeking a fourth goal, takes the extra touch, forces himself wide, then puts the cross straight into the arms of the keeper. Poor decision again by a Manchester United player.
13: Bit of ruthlessness, that's what they need, I think, and maybe over the course of the season they'll sharpen up on that. And it has to be said, it is game two. I think there was a lot of overreaction last week, as there is to any team that defeat, but Manchester United...
14: Let's not pretend that wasn't a shambles.
13: But we're not. No one is, but we're saying it is the first game of the season. If you go back to the first game of last season, the second and the third, Aston Villa didn't score a goal, but they got into the Champions League and they won the Europa League. I don't think their season was a shambles because their first couple of games weren't particularly great. So things ebb and flow over the course of a campaign, and Manchester United have got a very long way to go, as everyone has at this stage. And it's the same with the teams at the bottom of the table. You know, right now Tottenham are having a really tough time. You know, their fans are feeling the heat. Everyone's getting on their back, but there's still a long way to go there. They're going to bring in players between now and the transfer window. And although it's not just about shopping, that it takes time sometimes to mould a team. And Alan was just talking about post-World Cup hangover. We haven't really factored any of that in. We all know that the World Cup feels like yesterday rather than 6 weeks ago, because there was such a short gap between the end of the World Cup and the start of the season.
14: Harry Maguire has just given the ball away cheaply on the edge of his own penalty area. The only point I was going to make, I take all that on board, next home game here at Old Trafford is the Manchester Derby.
13: Should we come?
14: We'll come, but they can't afford to be so sloppy, Manchester United. Again, Dorgu's taken the wrong decision there. All right, he's fired into the side netting off the goalkeeper. He's got three players to his right-hand side. He's shot from an almost impossible angle, Mickey.
0: Yeah.
13: But if, as I was saying earlier about Chelsea, Mickey, Chelsea conceded three goals today. Chelsea conceded two goals at Fulham. Next week they get Arsenal. So that is a different level. Everyone's got to sharpen up. Everyone's still on the evolution of a journey.
15: Can I just say something here that might be a bit controversial? I think there's a lack of quality defenders in Europe. I really do. I think there's so many opportunities for strikers and forward players to score goals now because of the lack of quality that we've got defensively.
14: And that's what sets Arsenal apart. They've got all the good defenders in the league, basically.
13: In Europe, they just went round just hoovering them all up. And they went round the Premier League and, is that Enzo Konsa? He's quite good. We'll have him as well. We'll put him on our bench.
14: I mean, Enzo Konsa would probably be the best centre-back at most other clubs in the league, maybe barring Manchester City.
13: Every other club.
15: Do you know why I say that? There's not many defenders out there, Sam, who I look at and I think, you just want to defend. You want to head it, you want to kick it, you want to keep clean sheets and have a bit of pride about it. And you're right, Crookie, Arsenal have got them all. They all think they want to be ball players now. And that it's a little bit of a concern for me. I think the art of defending is dying a little.
14: That's why I've enjoyed watching Hull City in these first two games. They've just got three centre-backs who love it when the opposition put crosses into the box.
13: Yeah, no, the reason you've loved watching Hull City so far this season is because the owner took you to the director's box, paid for your lunch and your drinks. Full-time at Old Trafford, here's TalkSport's Alex Crook.
14: And Manchester United may have done it the hard way, but they are off and running for this new Premier League season. A five-star show in the end. It finished United 5, Ipswich 2. They had a real shock, the home supporters, when Leif Davis, with an excellent finish, side-footed the visitors in front on 29 minutes. That was counselled out by Bruno Fernandes. Emphatic effort from midway inside the penalty area 5 minutes before half time. Then Jacob Greaves turned a Harry Maguire shot into his own net 11 minutes after the interval. That would have been ruled out for handball had Maguire's initial effort gone straight into the back of the net. A few moments later, Greaves gave way a penalty when he dived down Matias Cunha from behind. That was converted by Bruno Fernandes to double his tally. Fernandes added a third and United's fourth on 69 before Brian Mbeumo got himself on the goal scoring act with 8 minutes remaining. There was still time for substitute Chuba Akpom to take advantage of a Lisandro Martinez error and reduce the arrears in stoppage time. But after the knives were out for Michael Carrick on day one, a bit of respite for the United manager. They've won emphatically in the end, Mickey Gray.
15: But look, it's rained goals here at Old Trafford, hasn't it? Manchester United against Ipswich, and it absolutely poured it down in that second half. But I think, you know, we all criticised the first half performance from United, but they did come out and show us a really good reaction in that second 45 minutes. Bruno Fernandes will take the plaudits, assists, his hat-trick, absolutely outstanding from Manchester United captain today. But there was other standout performances as well. It's very hard just to single out one player. But I think the worrying sign is there's still concerns there about Manchester United defensively. How many clean sheets can they keep? You're playing up against a side in Ipswich Town who had nothing to lose today. Winners on the first day out in the Premier League, they've come here, they've played with a little bit of freedom, they've got that little bit of respite with that goal from Leif Davies. They were always in the game, but they just switched off for 10 or 15 minutes in the second half and let Manchester United run all over them. And I think, yeah, Gary O'Neill will take the pluses from this game. They probably accept that they deserve to lose it overall after 90 minutes. Michael Carrick, be thrilled to pieces, his side have scored goals, they looked a lot better in the second half. but there's still work to be done. But overall, a really good game of football.
14: Bruno Fernandes has the match ball underneath his right arm. Newly crowned PFA Player of the Year, a treble and an assist, almost a goal from the halfway line for the United captain. Are you listening, Adrian Durham? 5-2 United.
13: In the golf, the British Masters was won by Joseph Dean today. Three shots he won it by after a round of 14 under, or three rounds of 14 under. In the Tour Championship, which is about to get underway in its final round, 6.50, Victor Hovland leads by one shot and 15 under par. England have beaten Pakistan by 194 runs in the cricket to clinch a series victory. Rangers winners at last. They've beaten Aberdeen by a goal to nil. Dundee beaten at home by Hibernian, who hadn't played a league game since the 9th of August. And were kicked out of Europe this week. Motherwell drew 3-3 with St Mirren after being 2-0 up, 3-2 down, and then equalised in stoppage time to take a point. In League One, there were victories for AFC Wimbledon and Mansfield Town. Jack Wilshere very upset after a 5-2 thrashing at the One Call Stadium. And in the Premier League, Sunderland victorious at home again, beating Fulham by a goal to nil. Leeds United come back from a goal down to draw 1-1. There was a 7-goal thriller at Stamford Bridge as Chelsea beat Brighton and Hove Albion by 4-3. And Manchester United won here by 5-2. Last week, Manchester United was savage for a defeat at newly promoted Hull. They even started to have a go at the manager. They were 1-0 down here, and there was a little bit of disgruntlement at Old Trafford, but there was no Michael Carrick panic. And then, in the week in which he was crowned the FWA PFA award winner for 2026, a double Footballer of the Year, the captain steps up with an assist and a hat-trick. Well, that's why we always talk about Bruno. Good night.
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3: Good evening, I'm Steve Forbes. A Bruno Fernandes hat-trick helped Manchester United to come from behind to beat Ipswich 5-2. Marcus Rashford also started his first game at Old Trafford since December 2024. Earlier, Chelsea needed just 26% possession to hold off a Brighton comeback, winning 4-3 at Stamford Bridge, while Sunderland beat Fulham and Leeds drew with Brentford. Villa have confirmed the departure of Ollie Watkins. The strikers joined Al Hilal for around £50 million. It's a move that looks to end Karim Benzema's association with the Saudi club. Meanwhile, Barcelona are closing in on the capture of Gabriel Jesus, having verbally agreed a €10 million fee with Arsenal. And Joe Root's second stint as England captain got off to a flying start as his side cruised to a comfortable 194-run win over Pakistan at Lourdes to seal the series. There's plenty more online at TalkSport.com.
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32: A very good evening to you. This is The Final Word. I'm Natalie Sawyer, in for Mad, alongside, of course, the legendary Premier League manager that is Alan Pardew. And what an afternoon of football we have just witnessed. We're going to kick off at Old Trafford, where Manchester United came from behind to thrash Ipswich 5-2. Bruno Fernandes, of course, the captain, with an absolute masterclass as well, grabbing himself a stunning hat-trick to blow Ipswich away. We also had a seven-goal thriller at Stamford Bridge as Chelsea held off the Brighton comeback as they won that one 4-3. The superstars up front of Neto, João Pedro, Cole Palmer, Morgan Rodgers, all firing on all cylinders. But that Chelsea defence, well, that still looks completely wide open. We'd love to know what you make of that. Elsewhere across today's action, Sunderland bagged a huge 1-0 win over Fulham. Leeds and Brentford battle it out at Elland Road for a hard-fought 1-1 draw. We want to hear your views on today's drama as well, because this show is all about you. We want to hear from you and get your thoughts on what you have witnessed over the course of today and over the course of the weekend as well. Manchester United fans, we want to hear from you how happy you are from that performance from your team at Old Trafford, considering you weren't particularly happy after that defeat to Hull. Obviously, no surprise in that one. You can give us a call, 03717 223 344. That's the number. You can also WhatsApp us on. You can send us a text message to 81089. Join us, have the final words here on TalkSport. Alan, how you doing?
33: I'm doing very well, Nat, and it's lovely to see you here. The Saws and Paths show.
32: I was going to say, we've had a lovely message in. I was saying it's usually Madge and Paths, but today it is Saws and Paths. I'm not sure it's one that's going to catch on.
33: No, perhaps not.
32: I think Madge and Paths works brilliantly.
33: Better, yeah, probably.
32: I just want to just check, you liking my top that I've chosen for those, you?
33: Yeah, that is a very nice gesture. I like that.
32: Thank you. Thank
33: and
32: you.
33: And those who are not watching on TV will know that she has a CSK Sofia, my old team.
32: Yes.
33: That I was technical director of and briefly manager for a couple of games. But yeah. Great club.
32: Yes, exactly.
33: And your club, your old club.
32: Well, it's my family club in Bulgaria. Yeah, so, exactly. Yes, it just kind of all aligns for us, doesn't it?
33: Yeah, it does.
32: So I thought I'd wear that for you today.
33: Lovely.
32: It's one of those that, do you know what, I've had it in my drawer for a while and we've done a few shows together. And every time I've gone away thinking, I forgot to wear that top. So I remembered today.
33: And when you had it, when you walked in, I thought you got a red shirt. I said, "Where's the Brentford? Where is that? It must be their new away kit." Remember, I said to you, "Is that why you got a red shirt on?" I didn't see the badge.
32: There you go.
33: Now I do.
32: There you go. So we're up and running. It's been another fantastic weekend of Premier League action. And as I mentioned, we're going to start with what happened at Old Trafford. And I mentioned, obviously, Alan, what happened last weekend in that defeat at Hull.
33: Yeah, Manchester United.
32: Well, yeah.
33: Yeah.
32: This was a very different performance in the end, although they did go behind against Ipswich.
33: Mm.
32: And you, at that moment, you're probably thinking, uh-oh, here we go again.
33: Yeah.
32: But they came back strongly.
33: Yeah, I think when you've had a, you know, your first game, you know, when you look new Premier League start, you're going to Hull, you expect to win, you come away, it's disappointing, and you get beat. I can't imagine that you're going to go to Old Trafford and you're going to be buzzing from the start. They looked a little bit nervy, a little bit kind of shaken by that result, and understandably, and like, then it took them a while to get going, but once they got going,
32: yeah,
33: they were brilliant. And Fernandez, well, that's, you know, that's why he's player of the season last year. Incredible kind of skill level that he showed throughout the game. And the highlight, I don't know, for me, with the two moments he didn't score, the shot from the halfway line, which was brilliant.
32: Yeah. Which the pass, cameras nearly missed.
33: Yeah, and the pass for Moore's goal was terrific. Yeah.
32: It was one of those games as well. At one stage, it looked like every time they were going forward, they were going to score, Manchester United.
33: Yeah, and the referee had that five-minute spell, didn't he, with the handball, which did look like handball to me.
32: Mm-hmm.
33: I mean, I know...
32: This is the Harry Maguire goal.
33: Yeah, they're sort of calling it accidental. Not so sure about that. Could easily have been overturned. The referee didn't overturn it. And then he had the penalty decision and, oh, is it a red card? Is it, and he'd give a yellow card and penalty, blah, blah, blah. So he had a scary 5 minutes, the referee. But other than that, I thought they were comfortable winners today. Mm. They always look like, you know, when you've been to Old Trafford as many times as I have, you kind of know, even though a team takes the lead, that they're not really in control of proceedings, which they weren't.
32: Mm.
33: And United, and it's good, it'd be interesting to see what United fans think, because the subs who come on, the squad looks so much stronger. They got legs in midfield where they struggled last year with Casemiro, you know, sort of not there. Is he there? Not there. You know, that kind of sort of midfield they had going on, but a lot better today. So we'll see what they say.
32: And with that regard, obviously we touched on that Hull defeat and how that can always have an impact on you going into your second game.
33: Yeah.
32: But from that performance to come back like they did against Ipswich, can you now look at this Manchester United team and think they could be certainly top four contenders once more, if not better? Could they be a title challenger?
33: Not so sure about that. I mean, you know, when you're looking at the way the sort of league program is, we've only seen Arsenal in one game. I was actually at that game, the Coventry game. They play tomorrow night. They look like magnificent. They look magnificent against Coventry. I'm sure when you look at them, I look at Chelsea today, could be tight number. You'd suspect that they'll make Champions League position with a goalie they've signed.
32: Mm.
33: I think he's a major acquisition. And the rest is all a little up for grabs, I think. Liverpool, Man United, you could always say at this stage, two games in, don't really know what we've got yet. The transfer window's still open.
32: Yeah.
33: Which is evident. There's a movement today. Ollie Watkins has gone for another big fee. I've got a lovely sheet about some stats about the transfers, which I can't wait to get to. That'll be later. In fact, I might throw it in a little bit earlier because we might get a few calls about it.
32: Tease
33: it in there.
32: Okay.
33: But the interesting games at the weekend. The Newcastle victory at Spurs.
32: Mm.
33: And obviously that's been a big thing on TalkSport as well. Fulham getting beat again, I think, is another talking point. So all those fans across the weekend, give us a call.
32: Yeah, this is exactly what we want on this show. You to get involved. You to let us know how you're thinking and how you're feeling about your team. Yep. Manchester United fans, the lines are open for you right now. Obviously, like we were saying, when you went a goal behind, like you did, Leif Davis getting that goal for Ipswich at Old Trafford, were you at one stage thinking, oh, no, here we go. But actually... what a comeback it turned out to
33: be.
32: Yeah,
33: and I mean, we're going to have a few Ipswich fans as well going home. I wonder how they felt about it, because there was a little period in that first half, you know, and they had that chance at the back post for maybe 2-0. It was debatable where he was offside, which would have changed the game. And then Cicio in the first half again was terrific.
32: He does look like
33: a great... What a find he looks, doesn't he?
32: Yeah.
33: Wow. They must be dead chuff with him. So,
32: well,
33: yeah, they're in a decent
32: obviously
33: place.
32: Gary O'Neill worked with him at Strasbourg.
33: Yeah, of course.
32: Brighton fans would know a little bit about him as well with his time there.
33: Yeah.
32: Julio and Ciso certainly seem to make an impact in this Ipswich
33: team. But, you
32: know,
33: the players grow, you know, like, you know, they go abroad and you think, oh, they're fouled in the Premier League. But we've had two or three players who've not done so well previously in the Premier League bounce straight back and look different players where they've grown with their confidence and their kind of feeling about themselves, and he's definitely one of them.
32: Mm. Mm. So Manchester United fans, the question really is, what do you now expect from your team? I know it's still early and there is European football now that you've got to look forward to, which does add an extra element into it, which is why there's a lot of positive talk about Chelsea this season under Xavi Alonso, in the sense that they don't have any European competition to add to their schedule. So there's time for Xavi Alonso to work week in, week out with his team. But we'd like to know, Manchester United fans, how you're feeling, how optimistic you are then after that five-star performance against Ipswich this afternoon. Dave, the Manchester United fan, has called us up this evening. How are you doing, Dave?
0: Hi, guys. You okay?
32: Yeah, we're good. How are you?
0: I'm all right, but I'm happy with the 3 points. But I don't know. United, they're not the team they were in the past. And I don't think, if we'd have played City and Arsenal today, do you really think we'd have done that today?
33: Yeah, well, that's, you know, when you go up the levels, you never quite know where you are until you face the big guns. But, you know, I think, you know, when I look at Man United, couldn't you again playing that number nine role? That really isn't.
0: I don't like it.
33: I don't think that's going to be something that they lean on for a long time.
0: We want a centre forward up there. Sesko, we bought Sesko for that role. We need him for that role. We need another striker coming in. Now, I've been watching all season this lad from Freiburg, this Matanovic, is absolutely outstanding. He's tall, he's powerful. And, you know, United say, well, we're not going to pay the money for a big striker. Well, this lad's available for about 35 million euros. So get yourself, if you're listening, United, go for this lad from Freiburg, because if you can't get anybody else in, go for him, because Mateta's got injured again. That's what we were looking for. We're desperate for a left back. I don't know with United at the moment. We've got this new midfield and that. I don't think it was terrible first half. Second half we were all right. We played a lot better. But Matias Cunha, that's not his place up front. We need a target man. We've always had a target man. Ruud van Nistelrooy, Andy Cole, Eric Cantona. We've always had a target man. Manchester United have thrived on 4 world-class strikers. We've got one. Mm. We've got one, Sesko. We need to get more strike force in there, and we need to get a decent left-back in, because I thought Luke Shaw was vulnerable first half.
33: Ooh.
0: I thought, the lad on the right-hand side hammered him.
33: Mm.
0: We need to get somebody in there. I don't think the Balde deal is going to happen. The lad from Brighton, I like the lad from Brighton. Is it Kogalu? Is it?
33: But you can like as much as you like. If you haven't got the money to dip in there, I mean, we're talking about 50 million at the moment, aren't we, for just a reasonable reserve team player?
32: Mm.
33: I mean, when you look at some of and Xerxes, it'd be interesting to see if he goes before Tuesday, which I think he will. So I think there is a replacement due at Man United. I just don't understand where they can go in terms of financially, room they've got.
32: Someone that might be able to shed light on that, of course, is Ben Jacobs. Yes. He'll be joining us a little bit later on in the
33: Ben
32: show.
33: Ben, well, I'll question him a little bit,
32: exactly.
33: Ben.
32: See, I'm sure
33: how
32: he's going to
33: deep
32: be ready.
33: His knowledge is.
32: I'm going to test him. I can see him out there. He's already on his phone. Yeah. He is busy working, as you can imagine, with that transfer window closing on Tuesday. So it is going to be a busy few days, no doubt, for him and everyone involved here at TalkSport. We will ask those questions for him. Dave, thank you very much for your call. If you want to have your say, Manchester United fans, on that performance, are you in agreement as well with what Dave had to say about
33: issues? See, Dave,
32: you could
33: definitely tell with Dave there, right, that, and I think this is always a bit of an issue since Fergie left. That he's talking about the past, you know, about the strikers they've had in the past.
32: Four strikers, yeah.
33: You know, and how brilliant. But the game's changed, and now it's wide players who has to contribute with goals, right? And you have one striker, and that striker not necessarily gets involved as much in the game as a Van Nistelrooy might have done in the past, or a Cantona, for example.
32: Mm.
33: You know, we look at Haaland at Man City, hardly involved in any build-up play. It's just about the finishing product. Harry Kane's a little bit different at Munich. You know, he does get involved in the build-up and switches play, etc., etc. But I think it's interesting to know where they're going to go, Man United, if they get a striker. I'll go for another striker.
32: Yeah, okay. Lots of questions to ask to Ben Jacobs, and it's going to be a busy few days, no doubt, here on TalkSport with that window closing on Tuesday, like I say. But if you want to get in touch and have your say on the final word, this is what you have to do. Just give us a call, 03-717-22-3344. 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Or you can text us as well to 81089. 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
35: Manchester United 0, Ipswich 1, Leif Davis with a famous goal. And it's a hat-trick for the captain. Manchester United 3, Ipswich 4. Bruno Fernandes has got three of them.
36: And Bruno, the goalkeeper's off his line. He chips it over the goalkeeper. Oh! And it's in! Manchester United have the fifth.
35: And Manchester United may have done it the hard way, but they are off and running for this new Premier League season. A five-star show. In the end, it finished United 5, Ipswich 2.
32: Yeah, going a goal behind, Manchester United did fight back to win 5-2 at Old Trafford in the late kickoff this Sunday. And it means they have recovered from that 2-0 defeat at Hull on the opening weekend of this new Premier League season. So Manchester United fans, we want to hear from you. Let's ask Ipswich fans to get involved as well, because what about you? What about your ambitions too? Have you seen anything in that performance, despite the fact you conceded five, that maybe shows a bit of spirit, like Pards was just saying just a moment ago, that signing of Julio and Ciso, what a signing he could turn out to be for you. Let us know what you make of that as well. But let's get to the Manchester United callers, because there are plenty of you ringing us this evening. Mike, who was at the game, how are you doing?
1: Very well, thank you. Yeah, good game. I mean, the first half, we didn't quite get going, but second half performance was terrific considering the stage of the season. And I think I was looking for positives and maybe the negatives in the game. The positives, I thought Maynou and Tillemans were excellent. And considering they haven't played much together, that looks good going forward. Negatives, well, the two goals we conceded were really soft. Mm-hmm. So we've got to tighten up on that. But certainly in second half, it could have been far more than five goals. If it had been six or seven, it wouldn't have been an injustice. So, yeah, it's an early season. There's a long way to go. Anything can happen. We just keep our fingers crossed that we're going on the right path.
2: Yeah, come on, yeah, Mike, here's a question for you. Tillemans, I thought, was terrific for Villa. I think he's going to be a great signing for you. So it was nice for you to highlight him.
32: Well.
2: Yeah, excellent. Well, the left back looks a bit of an issue to me. Struggled it.
1: I've been keen on him for the last couple of seasons, to be honest.
2: Yeah.
1: I think he never gets really close to whoever's attacking that wing and gives the guy far too much room to make a cross. So he's a weakness, and there's rumours that we're looking at all sorts of different players. So I hope we do sort that one out before Tuesday, because that is a weak area. But other than that, I think the squad is getting better. I mean, it's not something you can choose overnight. I mean, you look at Arsenal. Well, it's taken them 7 years to get the squad that they want. They've got now that's making them so good. But I mean, the transfer window has just gone mad, hasn't it? I mean, the free fees that are being paid. I mean, Rashford was going for 30 million, and no one seemed to take him up on that. Yet Delap goes for something like 50 million.
2: Correct.
1: And it has a big difference in the class of the two players. So, you can't have a person who played a bit part for Newcastle, goes to Nottingham Forest, and then suddenly becomes a £117 million player. It just, the whole thing is barmy, and it's going to come crashing down sooner or later.
2: Yeah, and I think, sometimes when you have to cut your cloth, and although Man United probably going to gross more than £700 million this year, most of it, on Glazers' ownership debt, but we might, add in. But they can't go big. It might be a blessing in disguise. You know, look at the boy you signed at Brentford.
32: Singare.
2: Yeah. You know, they're out there. You just got to be shrewd and clever. and something Man United have not done particularly well.
32: Maybe something that we'll mention a little bit later on, and I know I'm not saying Manchester United should be looking at this particular player, but there was a non-league player who's just gone for 1.5 million.
2: Yeah.
32: So there are gems out there. I'm not saying this particular, for like, but you just have to seek them out. Due diligence, do your homework.
2: Yeah, I think this is where Jim Ratcliffe's trying to sort of shape Man United. He knows the funds are not available, so trying to bolster the recruitment team, make sure they don't make any errors. I think the moves they made this window have been good. When you go back, and we're just talking about Arsenal, when you look at Arsenal's last five transfer windows, buying and selling's been excellent, at the top of the game. Manchester City have been excellent. It's hence why they're up there. Man United's four or five windows previous have not. Hence why we have this issue where they haven't really got the money to compete with Arsenal, et cetera, and are some way behind. But on today's showing, they got an opportunity and hopefully I do feel they need to get a left back in and maybe another striker if Xerxes goes out the door before the window shuts on Tuesday evening.
32: That's right. Mike, thank you very much for your call. Let's get to Max. Max, how are you? What did you make of that?
3: Hello, you are, guys. Just on my way back now from the game, I thought first half we wasn't great, to be fair. I think Luke Shaw got caught out too many times. But the main reason I'm ringing you is the caller just before the one you just had, talking about bringing in a striker and moaning. We've just put five goals past Ipswich, and he wants to sit there and moan and say, oh, we ain't got a striker. We have got a striker. He's 22. He's second season in the league. He hasn't, we've got players. Cunha plays as a false nine for Brazil, for God's sake. We've got players that can score goals. Granted, we always talk about Sir Alex's. That's done. We've got to move forward now. The game's changed. Yes, there is a few strikers out there, Haaland, Kane, but there's not many. So I like what Radcliffe's done. We're starting to build from the front. We started with the attack. We're now getting into the midfield. I agree. Defensively, we're not good enough. But I was at that game, and I thought in the second half, Kobe Mainoo was absolutely fantastic. I thought Tielemans was really good. And Bruno does what he does every time. So I'm sick and tired of hearing people moan when we've just put five past Ipswich. What are you moaning about?
32: Can I just quickly ask you, Max, about Marcus Rashford? How did he do?
3: Yeah. Look, I've always been a fan of Rashford. You can tell he doesn't want to play. Well, he does want to play for the club, but I personally would have sold him. I watched him today. There was a lot more tracking back than I've seen him do in such a long time. So obviously Carrick has spoken to him. Do I think he'll be there next season? No. But he will get in that squad. He will score goals. Mm-hmm. And under Carrick knows him well. So I could see him scoring. He was okay today.
32: Yeah.
3: He wasn't great, but he did come back. He did track back. And that's not something that he's ever done for United. So you can see that there is a bit more of a...
2: I just want to touch on Rashford, because I think one thing that might be sort of the penny dropping a little bit was the fact that he went to Barcelona, got a dream move, really, and it hasn't quite worked out. Mm. And now he's back at United to try and rebuild. He needs to track back. He knows he needs to track back. Otherwise, his career is going to be Fulham or Crystal Palace or down the levels. So this is a massive, this massive season for him. I actually think he's going to do well this season. Sesko is the one, my jury's out on him. He is young. I think there's so much potential in him. You know, Michael talks highly about him, but then he is the manager and he's not going to devalue the player.
32: No.
2: But, you know, I do need to see a little bit more from him. You know, he didn't really get a moment today, but then there was that moment at the end where it's a very simple pass. And he completely overhits it. Now, that ain't because he hasn't technically got the ability to do that pass. That's because the shirt may be a bit too heavy for him and the stage. He needs to kind of get his confidence with a United shirt on. And that would make all the difference. And let's hope he gets that.
32: Max, thank you very much for your call. The lines are open for any of you to get involved this evening.
2: It's interesting a little bit that Max said about, you know, the caller before. You know, I like that because, you know, when you go to a game, there's always that bloke who sits near you and it irritates you because he's like got completely different opinion of you.
32: True.
2: You're sitting there listening, thinking, why don't that bloke shut up?
32: Yeah.
2: You know, but anyway, there you go.
32: I do know what you mean. There'll be one that's slating a player and who you're thinking, actually, he's had a really good game.
2: He's done
32: all right.
2: I
32: know. That's the beauty of football, though. It's all about opinions and you are entitled to have yours. Join us on The Final Word here on TalkSport.
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12: Good evening. With your sporting news update, I'm Steve Forbes. It rained goals at a wet Old Trafford as Manchester United survived another early setback against a newly promoted side, eventually beating Ipswich 5-2. Bruno Fernandes scored a hat-trick to help Michael Carrick's men to their first points of the campaign. Xabi Alonso's told us Emi Martinez has already shown just why Chelsea signed him following the new Blues stopper's start at Stamford Bridge.
13: He has this aura, this influence in the rest of the team, and for sure from Tuesday we will start having the whole week to prepare for the next one, with spending more time together, working, training well, and it's something that we need for sure.
12: Chelsea held off a second-half Brighton rally to win 4-3. Earlier, Sunderland got up and running with a 1-0 win over Fulham. Dominic Calvert-Lewin's tap-in rescued a point for Leeds against Brentford. While in Scotland, Derek McInnes got his first league win as Rangers boss, beating Aberdeen 1-0. With the transfer window slamming shut for Premier League clubs on Tuesday night, Ollie Watkins is now officially an Al Hilal player. He's joined for around €60 million. Barcelona have verbally agreed a €10 million fee with Arsenal to take Gabriel Jesus to Spain, while Eintracht Frankfurt winger Jean-Mateo Bajoya has turned down a move to Hull. There's plenty more on the live transfer blog at TalkSport.com. And Joe Root's hailed an impressive series win over Pakistan to start his second stint as England skipper. The host wrapped it up with a game to spare after a 194-run victory at Lord's.
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12: At least 8 people have died, with 17 still missing after a ferry capsized off the coast of northern Cyprus. The captain and 7 crew of the catamaran have been detained. And NASA's newest space telescope has blasted off from Florida. It's on a quest to find planets around other stars and explore the hidden universe.
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12: There'll be bands of heavy showers with a risk of hail and thunder moving northeastwards overnight. Although it should be easing from the west later, it'll feel a little warmer than usual too.
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32: Welcome back to the final word here on TalkSport. I'm Natalie Sawyer in for Madge, and alongside, you know who, it's the legend that is Alan Pardew. We're going to continue to take your calls on the big one at Old Trafford, because it's fair to say a lot of you want to have your say on what we have been watching. United fans, let us know your thoughts. How impressed were you with that comeback, especially in the second half? We're also standing by to bring you Michael Carrick's post-match press conference as soon as he steps up to the mic. So do stay tuned for that. Talking of reaction, loads of you getting in touch. I wanted to read this one from Archie, who is Archie Buckley, he says, aged 11. Yes, Archie, thank you.
2: Go on, Archie.
32: He says, United were brilliant today. We played really good with a great work ethic, giving energy into everything. The first half, we didn't quite click, but in the second, we were brilliant going forward and we were a completely different team. Good start to our first home game. That's from Archie.
2: I think Archie's a potential journalist.
32: There you go, Archie. There you go.
2: Be very... study your English at school.
32: Yes.
2: Yeah.
32: Do you know, by the way, which is the most popular A-level? My friend Claire Tomlinson was telling me about this today. in terms, I think the most that was taken up, or maybe results wise, she was telling me, I can't remember where she got the, it might be from the Times.
2: Don't tell me it was PR.
32: No, maths.
2: Well, that's good. Well, you do need maths.
32: Our producer, Georgia, like me, was like, maths. I mean, I'm terrible at maths.
2: Yeah.
32: Don't get me wrong. Great. But I still thought English might be more, more people doing English than maths.
2: Yeah. Goes to show reading that. Books and yeah,
32: I'm
2: it's not
32: clever.
2: Really where the young mind is. Quick mathematician stuff. Yeah, I can see them. Yeah. I'm doing that. Yeah.
32: I digress. I do apologise. You know, we're talking about the subject of Marcus Rashford.
2: Yes.
32: Ross has asked this question. Do you think Rashford would be better as the number nine and Cunha going back out to the left wing?
2: I don't see Cunha left wing. The problem I think the United have with Cunha is he's Fernandes, number 10,
32: gotcha.
2: Really.
32: So you think Cunha is the 10, but obviously Fernandes
2: yeah, but,
32: is the 10.
2: Yeah, but, could you play him... which they did try to a little bit last year with Manu, Fernandes and Cunha through the middle. Anyway, let's digress. Rashford as a number nine. When he's played number nine for United, it's not always gone well.
32: Mm.
2: But I think there are the odd game where he could play. And I think particularly away from home, obviously, you know, when you're under, as one of the better, bigger teams and you haven't got so much of the ball, although United, you know, mainly have most of the ball against most of the opposition, Rashford would be a great outlet because of his pace, of course, and the threat that he has on the opposition. As I say, I think he's going to have a big season. And the reason being that everything depends on his performance. I don't think he's going to go before the window closes. So he needs this first stint, this before the winter window, to be brilliant. And I think, I genuinely think he will be.
32: Mm. Well, that's the positives that Manchester United fans
2: and Michael,
32: want
2: I think,
32: to hear.
2: You know, it's perfect for Michael because Michael can just go, look, you know, what have you done?
32: Mm.
2: You need to track back. You need to do your defensive work. You need to mark at set plays. Do all that other stuff, you know, when you're running down the wing left and then coming on the inside and getting your right foot shot on. Go on the outside, put a few more crosses in. Away you go. That's all he's got to say to him. There's your team talk.
32: Well, it's a clean slate, really. Is that the best way for him to look at it?
2: No, it isn't a clean slate because he's got history at Man United. And
32: right.
2: as the fans were saying.
32: But not with Michael Carrick.
2: No, but. Well, he has a little bit.
32: Mm-mm.
2: But the point I'm making is that for Rashford, the ball is very much in his court. I think all the fans have all gone, okay, you come back, right? Now show us.
32: Yeah.
2: Right? And I think, as I said before, when he's, you know, people around him saying, oh, you'll get a move, you're this, you're that, you're brilliant. Well, he did get the move and it didn't happen. So this needs to work.
32: Mm.
2: And I think he's got the talent to do it. I really do.
32: Well, let's speak to some more Manchester United fans. Let's hear from Adam, who joins us now. Adam, thank you very much for being with us. So what do you make of Marcus Rashford? Are you excited to see what he could do perhaps this season?
0: Hi. Yeah, thanks for having us on. Yeah, I am actually. I'm quite excited. He's got a point to prove and he looked like he was trying to sort of put some of them demons to bed tonight. He was tracking back way more than I've ever seen him track back before. And he was unlucky not to get a goal. So if we can get the best version of Marcus Rashford at Man United this season, that's only good for Man United. So I'm really excited.
2: Yeah, yeah. And what do you think, Adam, of the team today? What was your kind of a, you know, what did you...
32: The takeaway from it.
2: Yeah, what was the main theme that you took from the game?
0: Well... I hope Thomas Tuchel was watching that so he could see what he missed in Kobbie Mainoo, because I thought Kobbie Mainoo gave an absolute masterclass through the middle of the park.
2: Yeah.
0: Everything he did just oozed class. His first touch, his composure on the ball, knowing when to take a touch, when to pass it first time was just excellent. But I still think from that performance, the only thing that's really standing out to me as a big sort of thorn in the side is the left back. I like Luke Shaw for what he has done previously. I know he's got injury problems, but he's lost that yard of pace now, and he should be the backup left back, not the first choice left back, in my view.
2: Yeah, one of the problems you have as a fullback, when I had fullbacks who got to kind of senior years, was in their younger years when they were level with the winger. They were quick enough to recover. So if the winger tricked them or anything, they were always like sharp in the mind. They would recover quickly and get a block in or stop the I mean, now when you get Luke Shaw level, you've done him. And that was shown today. And that's always a sign that just on them moments, they don't happen often in a game, actually. You're only going to happen two or three times in a game, that sort of scenario. But it could be costly.
32: Mm.
2: Yeah. Therefore, as a backup, he's perfect to come on and see a game out, Luke Shaw. He's still got a role to play at Man United. But I think left back choice, first choice, would be a good move for Man United.
32: Yeah, okay. Mm. Let's get to Harry, a Manchester United fan who joins us this evening too. Harry, I know, likewise, just like the previous caller, you thought Mainoo stood out today.
1: I genuinely think he's world-class level now. I think you've had last season, obviously Amorim left him out.

0: you're not the first person. We've had three, four callers already on saying how good he was, and let's hope he stays like that, because it'll be terrific for Man United. He's got the perfect manager, Michael Carrick, as the central midfield player, and you would have watched him a thousand times, so you know his first moment, every time he touches the ball, it was into space. Therefore, he always looked like he had time. Brilliant. Manu's
1: I know we'd never get rid of him or even put a price on it. But is he... Surely he's got to be the higher than Anderson fee, really, if you're looking at him. He's probably done a bit more than Anderson has in the league. He's playing for a bigger club. And you look at him now, he's thriving. And you don't know what United can do in the season, is what I'm going to say. Is that steady?
0: Treble. What sort of treble are you talking about?
1: The real treble. The 99 treble.
0: Oh, goodness me. Well, your ambitions are high. There's nothing wrong with that. But I
2: you're not talking about this season, are you, Harry?
1: Obviously. Well, you don't know how long we'll keep him. But I can see a treble. If you look at our fixtures in the Champions League, you're probably going to say we're going to finish top of the league phase.
2: Uh-huh. Top of... Hang on, Harry. I love the positivity, and every fan should be positive about their team, but you're suggesting you'll be even better than Arsenal.
0: Did you watch the game in the pub, Harry?
1: I'm on the way back from the ground right now. Not a sip of a drink yet.
0: No, I'm only kidding. No, I think... I genuinely think that United have a case for the top four. I see that. I can't... I'll be very surprised if you won the league or a Champions League. An FA Cup, for sure. Every chance.
2: Harry, there's nothing wrong with being positive, and that's what every fan should feel going into a new season, certainly. And listen, after what happened against Hull, it was certainly a turnaround.
0: Harry doesn't want us negative Nellies. He's ready to go.
2: Listen.
0: And when you're in 5-2 at home, why not?
2: When everyone starts firing, like they did in that second half, of course you're going to be positive. I wonder if Barry is exactly the same. Does he think a treble could be on the cards this season? How are you doing, Barry?
3: Hi, thanks for having me on.
2: Great to have you on.
3: Definitely not a treble this season. not a chance, though. But don't get me wrong, it looks positive for a top four finish again, hopefully.
0: Yeah.
3: I'd just like to raise a point. I think, like it's been said before, but fullbacks, we've got to get two new fullbacks. Dalot, he's steady, but he's nowhere near what Arsenal's fullbacks are, what Liverpool's have been in past. We're miles off it for us fullbacks. Left back, right back's got to be a priority for me. And then in terms of up top, he either sticks with Cunha, keep him up there, and that's how we play, or he sticks with Šeško, and he gives him a run of games. He can't keep chucking him on for the last 20 minutes. He don't know whether he's coming or going, does he?
0: No, and you're right. And what I was saying earlier is, you know, when you've got a young striker like that, at some point you've got to, like, put him in and give him the confidence that he is a Man United number nine. So I think your point is valid. Be interesting to see when Michael pitches him in, because, as you say, he needs a run of games, doesn't he?
3: Yeah, definitely. And I'd also like to reiterate the point about Manu. I thought he were absolutely tremendous today. I thought if it weren't for Bruno being as good as what he is, he'd have been man at match by a country mile. But Bruno's just on another level at the minute. And for me, he's best player in the world. For me, at the minute, he is the best player in the world. And he has been, well, he were last season as well. And that's why he got player of the year in league, in best league in the world. But yeah, really positive. I didn't think first off we were that bad. I thought we were a bit slow, but we dominated it, didn't we? I know they probably had better at chances on break, but I didn't think we were that bad first half, and then second half they just showed their class, didn't they, and put them to bed.
0: Yeah, it's definitely second half. You upped the pace of the ball, not so much you were still doing the same amount of running, but you were so much quicker with a pass, and therefore you created many more opportunities and started to really kind of push Ipswich into making errors, etc., etc. And that's what happens. You know, and Old Trafford is brilliant for that. When they get on a roll, the home team, it's like a steam train. It just keeps coming and coming and coming. Great performance, second half.
2: It certainly was. Barry, thank you very much for your call. So many people getting in touch about this.
0: But Barry's right about the fullbacks, because when you do look at the top three or four teams in the league, and you count Chelsea as well, the fullback situation, they're probably the weakest team. And in the modern game, the two fullbacks are so important.

0: when for the Charlton League Cup game, uh-huh. and Porro come on, and he was only on for 20 minutes. Wow, he changed the game from right back.
1: Mm.
0: And that's, you know, that's how good fullback should be, really.
1: Wow.
0: At Man United.
1: That is the evolution of a wing-back, correct. Fullback these days, certainly. Yeah. Loads of you have been getting in touch about this Manchester United performance, some positive, some trying to be realistic, perhaps not Manchester United fans, of course. But this is what Craig has to say, who I'm obviously guessing just from the tone of your message, Craig. You're not a United fan, but he does sort of say, talking up Mainoo, but why did he not start against Hull is one of the questions he asks. Does that mean Carrick is a clown? If Tuchel is a clown for not starting him or playing him at the World Cup? And he also goes on to say they beat Ipswich, they could win the league. But are they totally forgetting that they lost 2-0 at Hull last week?
0: Mm, well, as I say, but that's what's great about football, isn't it? You know, I always used to say when one of my teams got beat, more often than not, you've got a game in 3 days' time to put it right. And you can change the whole feel of the club.
1: Mm.
0: If you're a boxer, you've got to wait 6 months.
1: Yeah.
0: You know, or if you're going for a gold medal, you've got to wait 4 years. You know, in football, you've got a game in 3 days' time. So you best bury, you know, that horrible game and look forward. And then suddenly everything's rosy in the garden, which it is with Michael this morning.
1: It's all about the here and now.
0: This evening, I should say.
1: Of course, it's all about the here and now. We don't talk about what happened last week. We focus on what's happened this week. Look, we would love to hear from more of you if you want to get in touch, Manchester United fans, and how you feel about your team after that comeback performance against Ipswich. Ipswich fans, likewise, how are you feeling about your season? Obviously, you picked up that first win against Sunderland last weekend, but now a heavy defeat to go back home to. Let us know your feelings as well. 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
0: Sky Vegas.
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1: A very good evening to you. This is the final words on Talk Sport. You're in the company of Alan Pardew and me, Natalie Sawyer, in for Madge and Grumpy Steve in Dorking. Is tonight's show a three-hour Manchester United love-in? There were other more important games played today. I promise you, Steve, we will get to them. I promise you. I'm not a Manchester United fan, so I don't need to be talking up Manchester United for 3 hours. But they are the last game that has featured this Sunday in the Premier League, hence why we've been focusing on them. And it was a terrific second half performance from them. So that's been the focus for us.
0: Absolutely.
1: Talking of which, it's, what time is it? 7:25. I think we've been late, haven't we, in getting Jill on. Jill, how are you?
11: Good evening there, Natalie and Paz. How are you doing?
1: Very well.
0: Hi, Jill.
1: Always lovely to hear you, Jill.
11: Well, I'm very happy. I'm not going to be miserable. I'm not going to talk about the past. I'm going to say, woo-hoo, 5-2. Thank you very much. After last week and watching that absolute guff, today I was a bit worried, I've got to say. In the first half, I was even more worried because Ipswich were giving us a game for sure and we were terrible. Mm. And then we came out second half and I thought, nah, there we go. You know, I thought we played great. Bruno was on fire. But I am worried a little bit, a lot, about the back. Okay, I think we definitely need a centre-half. We need a left-back. And I've got to concede, Paz, and you've got to clip this and tell Madge because he won't believe I'm saying it. But Rashford, I've got to give it to him.
0: Oh.
11: I know.
0: You're going to change your opinion. Be careful.
11: I know, he looked good today. But having said that, consistency, and let's see if he can keep doing it.
0: Yeah, that's
11: He's not a number nine. No,
0: it's the Jill challenge. The Jill challenge has gone down to Rashford. Okay, you did it for one game. Let's see a few more. That's what you're basically saying.
11: He's not a number nine, though, Pard. He's not a number nine.
0: He's
11: I agree
0: not.
11: With you.
0: No.
11: Cunha's a 10, for sure.
0: Yeah.
11: And the middle of the park, Mainu, he kept interfering. They kept playing the same ball, I think. And I'm a bit worried about the sort of connections in the midfield and the striker position. Like the guy said before, I think it was Max, was it? We've got a striker, okay? We've just got to play with what we've got and we've got to be happy when we win. 5-2, man. Come
0: absolutely.
11: On.
0: Absolutely. Absolutely. I want to know, Jill, the Maguire years, right? I say that, you know, with slight tongue in cheek. He seems to have been there like 50 years, Maguire, and he's still playing, isn't he? I mean, he obviously gets the goal today. I mean, do you think he's going to play all season, Jill, or where do you see him?
11: Carrick likes Maguire. Carrick is a big fan of Maguire. So I think it's down to Michael Carrick. And I think if he's up to Maguire, he will pay. And I've got to give him kudos for coming back from what he went through. Maguire, you've got to give it to him, really.
0: Yeah,
11: I think.
0: Course. I mean,
11: and
0: come
11: if he's playing well
0: walls,
11: enough, then he plays. You know, why not?
0: Okay. Mm. So Maguire's in all year for Jill. There you go.
1: And potentially Rashford too. If he carries on.
0: Well, jury's out.
1: I'm just saying, potentially.
0: Jill, lovely to hear from you, darling.
1: Thank you very much, Jill, for joining us. Let's get some reaction now because we've been waiting for reaction from Old Trafford then. This is what Manchester United defender Luke Shaw then had to say on the club's objectives this season.
12: Yeah, we have to be. I think the objective has to be to win the Premier League. And that doesn't mean because of last week, the result, we can't do that. We still maintain the same focus, the same mentality, same, you know, belief that, you know, the squad that we have. And, you know, I'm sure there'll probably be a couple more additions to the squad, which, of course, is needed, you know, to bolster the squad, make the squad stronger. But, yeah, of course, the belief stays the same. We believe that we can win the Premier League and we have to have that mentality going into every game that we play.
1: Every team will have those sorts of ambitions. You've got to reach for the sky. You know, sky's the limit, essentially, for every
0: head
1: team.
0: Head for the stars, you might land on the moon.
1: Nice.
0: Head for the moon, you can go in anywhere.
1: But the point is, I was going to ask you then, of course, Luke Shaw, Manchester United have a belief that they can potentially win the Premier League. can they win the Premier League?
0: Well, depending on, I think, on the transfers that possibly could come in before Tuesday, and the, yeah, and the, and I'm talking about in and out. I think Xerxes' time is run there. I think him moving on would be a good thing, because you don't want too many players in your squad. Now, I say that because they got Champions League, and you know, you need obviously a big, big squad. But if you get like two managing personnel, it's very, very difficult to kind of keep the spirit. Mm. And I think Michael Carrick's created a good spirit there. They all seem to be like pulling in the right direction. And the problems we've had in the past, like I've been on this show like 2 years, 3 years, whatever it's been. And the main criteria of Manchester United, what's the problem there? There's something going on in the dressing room. From Ronaldo, remember the Ronaldo comments about the, you know, it's not right, the standards, blah, blah, blah. And then the Rashford and everything else going on. Garnacho, oh, bad. Anyway, for this particular moment is about as unified as I've seen the dressing room. That would be fair to say, right? Mm-hmm. So they have got a chance if he can keep that. So I'm conscious that whoever goes in and out this window, that Michael keeps a very close eye on the temperature of the dressing room. That's really, really going to be important, that he keeps the temperature where it is right now, which is nice and stable, and everybody's getting on with each other.
1: Great win for Manchester United. We should obviously just remind everybody that Ipswich took the lead at Old Trafford. We were asking for Ipswich fans as well to let us know how they feel. And this message, no name on it, but says, Ipswich fan here, definitely can take positive from today. Yes, the scoreline doesn't reflect it and isn't a great reading, but compare the team now to the 24-25 side that got promoted. We are in a better place at the start of this season, and I wouldn't have expected a result at Manchester United anyway. And when you think about it, you're probably absolutely right. Where are they? 3 points on the board after that victory in the opening weekend. And you're probably right to say you might not have expected to get anything at Manchester United this season. So not a bad start, really, for Ipswich.
0: No, and in Gary O'Neill, they got a manager who's driven, because he wants to prove himself as a Premier League manager.
1: Yeah.
0: And he's got experience, good experience. He knows the division. He knows the qualities. He knows the opposition. You know, you get a lot of these foreign managers coming in, don't even know where the away team dressing room is, you know, because they've never been to the stadium. Gary's been to the stadium, knows all the stadiums. He knows exactly the climate that's going to come his way when he walks into the building of, say, going to Spurs or going to Arsenal, etc. A great experience he's got, and that young team at Ipswich are going to need to lean on him, and they're going to need a little bit of luck as well. They are borderline team in the Premier League, because I don't think anyone's a definite candidate, as Hull have proven. There's no definite going down, but you can be in the ballpark, and they are in the ballpark.
1: I mean, you're probably right as well, just very quickly on Gary O'Neill himself. He might look at this as a point to prove.
0: Oh, definitely.
1: When you consider, yes, he has had managerial experience. Of course he has, in the Premier League. But a lot of that has been coming midway through a season, or, you know, at some point, not at the start of a season necessarily. This is a chance for him to maybe show, this is a team I'm building, and hopefully will not necessarily have to fight as many fires as people are predicting.
0: When you go in as a manager, and it hadn't happened to me often actually, it's nice to go in with the window open, where you can actually get a couple of transfers in that you know will make a difference to the team that you're inheriting. And that Gary O'Neill straight away with this boy and Cisco has improved that team massively just with that one signing. We've already with what they got. And obviously they've got a few new players coming in. But, you know, Ipswich, as I've seen today, the levels that they could easily have won at Man United today with that team. They could have. You look any cup game, you can win at Man United. But they didn't. And they are a ballpark team to go down. So they've got to be very, very careful and make sure that the next result is a positive one. Always important. Don't get into that early stream of defeats.
1: So we will as Grumpy Steve alluded to a little bit earlier on. We're going to move on from Manchester United just for you and for everybody else listening, because, of course, there are plenty of other results for us to reflect upon, and that's what we're going to focus
0: Brentford
1: getting a draw at Leeds.
0: Spurs.
1: Tottenham yesterday as well. Sunderland getting their first win. Chelsea's
0: West Ham aren't Premier League, but I'm throwing them in as well.
1: I think we will talk about a little bit about West Ham. I was at the Watford-West Ham game yesterday, so we'll talk a little bit about that as well. Yeah. Plenty for us to reflect upon, and you are more than welcome to join us if you want to have your say on The Final Word.
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1: Good evening. This is The Final Word here on TalkSport. This is the show where you can have your say on your team, especially after the latest set of results in the Premier League. We've talked a fair bit already about Manchester United's 5-2 victory over Ipswich at Old Trafford. That was the 4:30 kickoff, but there were 3 2 o'clock kickoffs today in the Premier League. Just to run you through the results from those, it was a 7-goal thriller at Stamford Bridge, and Chelsea survived a Brighton comeback as they won 4-3. Leeds scored a late equaliser against Brentford to earn a point then at Elland Road. And Sunderland won their first game of the season as they beat Fulham by 1-0 at the Stadium of Light. We'll come to Chelsea and bring you reaction from Xavi Alonso after their second successive victory in the Premier League. But let's start, shall we? First of all, the Stadium of Light, Sunderland then getting over that defeat, as I mentioned, to Ipswich last weekend with that 1-0 win over Fulham. We know that Sunderland have an exciting season to look forward to with Europa League football to come as well. What do you think about the chances?
0: They're going to Milan.
1: Milan, I know.
0: No, the Geordies said you'll never see a Macam in Milan. But now you will.
1: There you go. That's the comeback.
0: That's the song.
1: Go to Milan. I love that.
0: Well, there you go. They got a great win for them today. I see a comment earlier from one of our colleagues about Fulham and said they were really poor today in lots of aspects of the game. And they worry me, Fulham. You know, Silva's been a good manager. He's kept that quite senior team, you know. A lot of experience in that Fulham team. And Craven Cottage is going to be really, really important this year, I think, for the new manager. He needs to get a win soon because when he come in, I think a lot of people were a bit surprised at his appointment at Fulham. So he's got a bit to prove. And that is a disappointing, I wouldn't say result, because it's difficult to win at Sunderland, as was proven last year. But I think the performance,
1: Yeah. When you look back, though, on what happened against Chelsea last week, they lost 3-2 at home. But was that not, were there not some positives to take from that? Because if there was a spirited display from them, and yeah, some, but, obviously some of the new signings.
0: But those spirited displays last year were victories.
1: Right.
0: So, you know, that's my point. I actually thought whoever replaced Silva was going to be a difficult gig, actually. So he's got a difficult gig. And that team, when I look at it now, when I look at that squad and I look at the other teams in the Premier League, all have strengthened in lots and lots of areas. I think Fulham have got to do some business, and it'll be interesting to see if they do before Tuesday. But I think they do.
1: Okay, so you're a little bit worried for Fulham.
0: I think they're in the ballpark.
1: With Sunderland, and I know this is a narrative that's been pushed, but I'm going to ask you, the fact that they've got European football now as well, is that going to add, is that going to be a hindrance, should I say?
0: Yeah, or any team that is not one of the, you know, like the big, you know, massive teams that have got squads of 30, 25, you know, the big players in every position, two positions.
1: Yeah.
0: When you're Sunderland and you're carrying like three or four young kids who like you great potential, but you don't really know what you're getting, you've got to play them in the Europa League games, you've got, you know, or the Conference game, you've got, you know, whatever team is in Europe, and that change, that travel time, from Thursday night, let's say you finish at 11, you're on the plane at 1:30, you're back at the airport at 4:00, you get up Friday, what are you going to do? You're just going to go in and have a sort of bath, and then Sunday you're playing. It's like a quick turnaround. Basically, you need to play your core players in both competitions. So those core players, really tough gig on them. And Newcastle have suffered 2 years ago under Eddie Howe, or was that last year? And I suffered when I was at Newcastle, suffered at West Ham too. It's a tough gig, that. Obviously, the European games are easier than the Premier League games.
1: The standard.
0: Yeah.
1: Yeah.
0: A lot easier.
1: Okay.
0: But that doesn't mean to say that you can put out a second string. You can't.
1: Well, as we said, though, first win on the board for Sunderland.
0: Great for them.
1: Second successive defeat
0: for Macam's in Milan.
1: Fulham. They certainly are.
0: Shorties won't be happy.
1: I think that is their final Europa League game. No, it's not. I have to beg your pardon. Of course it's not. No. Because they do play Levski, as we would say in Bulgaria, Sofia. But I know in England it would be Sofia. But Levski Sofia is their final game.
0: Which won't be an easy game, let me tell you that.
1: Oh,
0: but a great city, Sofia.
1: Well, I'm biased.
0: It's not your hometown, is it? Is it your? Were you born in Sofia?
1: No. I was born over here.
0: Oh, okay.
1: But it's where my family lives. So, yes.
0: Okay.
1: Yes. Yeah. Indeed.
0: Great city. So, if you're a Sunderland fan, pencil that one in. It's an easy flight. Get through security very, very quickly. Beautiful city. Tough game.
1: Okay. Right. Anyway, moving on to Elland Road, where, as I mentioned, Dominic Calvert-Lewin scored a 79th minute equaliser to earn a point for Leeds against Brentford, with Kevin Sharder giving the visitors the lead just before half time. I saw a message from Scott, and I know my allegiances, but this is what he says. As a Leeds fan living in Staines, I have to say Brentford are one of the best teams I've seen at Elland Road in a while, but they're missing a top striker or a finisher. I thought we showed fight and grit to get the point.
0: Got,
1: I mean,
0: one of the best finishers in the
1: league. I would say is we do have a good striker.
0: Got the best one. In fact,
1: based on stats.
0: In fact, he's one of my favourite professional footballers.
1: Thiago.
0: You know why?
1: Go on.
0: Because of the interview that he'd done on Sky. He'd done an interview on Sky Sports, and I thought, you are a lovely, lovely man.
1: He is, though. He is.
0: That's
1: a
0: what
1: lovely,
0: I'm saying.
1: Yeah.
0: You know, and you got, and he's a goal scorer as well, because goal scorers usually selfish, bit like, you know, egoistic, not particularly, you know, nice people, I would say. But he is a genuinely lovely person.
1: And he really is very
0: so
1: humble.
0: So we're hoping for him. Did he play today, by the way?
1: Yes, he did.
0: And he didn't score.
1: No, but Kevin Sharder did. And
0: good goal,
1: he's got off to
0: that.
1: A great start this season, it has to be said. We talked about Mamadou Sangare as our summer signing, who has been
0: looks
1: brilliant
0: like.
1: And looked great yet again.
0: Yeah.
1: What I would say, as a Brentford fan, we didn't make our dominance count. 1-0 lead at half time. We were fully deserving of that 1-0 lead. Definitely should have obviously been further ahead in that game to sort of secure it. And we kind of allowed Leeds back in. I do think we should have had a penalty.
0: I was going to say, you was tiptoeing. I wonder when you were going to get round to it.
1: Because I'm subtle with going it, but on I get there, there in the end.
0: Jeez.
1: I showed you that penalty.
0: There's a definite penalty.
1: How? The referee is right there.
0: You got to do it, and then you got the VAR.
1: Yeah.
0: I mean, so far, let's not tempt fate here, but VAR's been hardly mentioned.
1: Well, there's been a lot of this season, the onus is very much on the referee's call. I know that they've made that a very strong point that they want this season to be about. So they don't want the interference. But that, to me, was just an obvious penalty. I think it's Bogle. He stamps on Sharda's foot.
0: You know what I'd have done if I was in the VAR? I'd have gone, it's VAR here. There's a definite penalty. I think you need to go back and have a look at this one.
1: Quite simple.
0: That's all he needed to do.
1: Quite simple. But that being said, credit to Leeds because they were on the back foot for a lot of that game and then worked their way into it. I sort of said that Brentford allowed them back in, but you could also give them the credit.
0: Leeds are a number of those teams whose temperature in the dressing room is just right. Manager settled in there now. You know, a lot of question marks about whether he was good enough for the Premier League. You could understand that Leeds fans might have been come calling for him after 8 games, et cetera, et cetera. But they didn't. Stayed with him. Now he's sort of embedded in the city as an iconic kind of manager. Mm. And his team are great. I love watching Leeds. I think they're a good team to watch. Mm. Yeah.
1: Well, you can see they've really worked over the summer. Manager. They're well drilled.
0: Okay.
1: A little bit like my team, Brentford, I would say.
0: And Mash does a very good impression of him. Daniel Farke.
1: Does he?
0: Yeah. How do I say his name?
1: Farke. Yes. So that was the earlier results. Do we want to hear from Xavi Alonso now? Yeah, let's hear from Xavi Alonso.
0: We haven't even talked about Chelsea yet.
1: No, exactly. They've got off to a cracking start, haven't they, when you consider the two victories that they have had so far. And I know, of course, Aston Villa and Arsenal still have to play this match week, that tomorrow night live on TalkSport. But they are the top scorers so far in the division with 7 goals that they have scored. They put 4 past Brighton earlier on, and the superstars, including Neto, João Pedro, Cole Palmer, all firing on all cylinders. So let's hear from the Chelsea boss. You can imagine Xavi Alonso pretty happy after that victory.
20: The main feeling is happiness, because we know each victory we need to enjoy it. But as well, there are things that we need to read from the game. Things that is game 2 for us. For sure, it's not the product is not the final one. It's a development process. It's in an improvement process. Every game is going to be experience for us, and the game has had different moments, very good ones, other ones that we can do better, and this is normal, knowing that we can do better, and we have done well, and we can do better.
1: Well, if they can do better, that might be a little bit ominous for everybody else. Because as I say, especially up front, they are firing. They've scored 7 goals, as I've mentioned already. And we're seeing, as already alluded to a little bit earlier on, someone like a Cole Palmer, who was left out of the World Cup squad for England. It feels like he has had a refreshing summer. Because I know in previous starts to seasons, he's mentioned, bear in mind, the Euros of a couple of years ago, the Club World Cup of last year.
0: Where he was brilliant.
1: But he's talked about actually going into a new season feeling a little jaded.
0: Oh, he looks sharp as anything.
1: Exactly.
0: So
1: it's a real
0: sharper.
1: Benefit to Chelsea that he wasn't involved with England.
0: Absolutely. And I just want to come on to Alonso because I think he's going to be a massive success. There's a lot of foreign managers in the Premier League, as we know, a lot of foreign owners. So therefore, technical directors are foreign, managers are foreign, which obviously as an English coach got a bit of an issue about, but not Alonso because he played his football here. He knows exactly what's to come. Mm-hmm. He knows what the credentials are to be a champion team in this country. I think he's going to do really, really well at Chelsea. The signing of Martinez, the goalie, is inspired, right? That is going to be maybe the difference between them winning the league and not. That's how important I think he is. But just bear in mind, Chelsea fans, that the second worst goals against column is Chelsea with 5. Only Ipswich got 6.
1: That's true.
0: So when Alonso's saying we got a bit to work on, they have got a bit of work on. They look a little bit. Well, I wouldn't say. I don't think they've got bad defenders, and I think their back 4 is okay. But they don't know each other yet. They ain't kind of settled down into what is going to be the what is going to be the in front of the goalie. And I think when he gets that right, Alonso, when he sees the in training, the relationship between fullback, centre back, etc., etc., he'll be wise enough to sort it out. Lacroix, is it from Palace?
1: Yes.
0: I think will be a massive signing for him, because when he first went to Palace, he was rash. And actually, when I've seen him in a Chelsea shirt, he's been rash again, because he isn't quite settled down yet. He's eager to please. And sometimes when you're centre back, that is a really bad trait to have, actually, because you dive in, you go too tight, you make poor decisions. But he'll settle down. And trust me, Chelsea fans, you've got a great player there.
1: Well, look, we'll talk more about today's results in just a few minutes. But Chelsea fans, Fulham fans, Leeds, Brentford, Sunderland, and of course, I've said Fulham already, haven't I? Did I say Fulham? Fulham fans too.
0: Say it again.
1: I'll say it again. Anyone that was involved today.
0: I'm the only Fulham fan there is. Me and Hugh Grant. Where's everybody
1: else?
0: That's
1: not bad company to be in, is it? The pair of you. you're all welcome to get involved. Let us know how you feel about today's performance, but also the early stage. And I'm very keen to stress it's early stages of this season, but do let us know how you're feeling about things going ahead. Are you worried? Are you excited? Why not get in touch here on The Final Word? You're tuning in to The Final Word on TalkSport with Sky Vegas. All your favourite
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1: Every time it just confuses me when you say that. 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
1: This This is The Final Word. This is the show where you can have your say on your team's performance after the latest round of results. And right now, we're going to talk more about today's earlier results and in particular, focus on the Stadium of Light, where Sunderland scored a 75th minute winner against Fulham to secure their first win of the season. A 1-0 victory it was. It does mean it's the second successive defeat for Fulham, that after their 3-2 home defeat to Chelsea last week. The question is, how worried are Fulham fans potentially about their season? Harvey, a Fulham fan, has been in touch and says he's worried about the season, judging by the performances, performance today, I should say, especially the tactics and the pushing the fullbacks so high leaves us very exposed, so says Harvey. But Rocky, the Fulham fan, joins us on the line now. Rocky, how are you?
0: Fans everywhere.
3: I'm well, thank you.
1: Great to have you with us. Tell us how you feel about this season, bear in mind the changes that have happened at your club.
3: Yeah, I think, look, it's early days, obviously, but I think he's trying, obviously, a new system, and I think I don't know if we've got time to bed it in. We do need to get, obviously, another player or another two players in the window. Hopefully that can happen. Tony Khan said that we're going to obviously look at that, but I just worry about the fact that we played in the week. We played against Wimbledon, played really well, but Bassey was playing. Then obviously he has to play again. I think, you know, we just need to be aware of the squad. I was really impressed with the youth lads, actually, in the League Cup, so that was really good.
0: The what, sorry? Say that again?
1: The youth
3: team players.
0: Okay.
3: Yeah, I was really impressed with the young lads that came in on the wing. Really impressive. But I just do worry about the new system. And have we got the players at the back to do that?
0: Right, I've got a question for you, Rocky. Right, you ready?
3: And I know you pass, by the way.
0: Oh, do you? What?
3: Yeah, I've worked. I was part of Nas Bashir's little group when you were at Reading.
0: Oh, cool.
3: Yeah, yeah.
0: He's a top man, by the way.
3: He is a top man.
0: So, Rocky, here's my question. The manager, right, goes into Fulham. He brings two young players from Real Madrid. Right, two young players, very inexperienced. They both played today. They both started today, right? Mm-hmm. Garcia and Palacios. And on the bench, you had Smith-Rowe, Kevin, Session, Muniz, right? So my experience is telling me that those four players in particular were looking at these two Spanish boys going, hold on a minute, why are they in front of me? Mm. Yeah, so did you watch the game today?
3: Yeah.
0: How did they do? Because he's going to have to live and die if he's going to put them in front of them sort of boys.
3: I'm impressed with both of them, to be fair.
0: Yeah.
3: But then at the detriment of, like you just said, of those players that obviously are not coming in. So, you know, it's going to be a balance. I don't know how he's going to balance it. And obviously the fullback's pushing, like the last caller said, pushing up, you know, getting caught at the back. Have we got the back line to sort of, do that with Robinson or Sessegnon, et cetera, et cetera? Mm. Keeping everyone happy is going to be an issue, I think.
0: Yeah, I think so too. Well, let's see.
1: Well, Rocky, thank you for calling in to have your say on your club. It's a hard one. I mean, I remember talking about it before the season started, the Thursday before the season started, and we were all sort of talking, and I was with Leanne Sanders and Ashley Williams, and all of us were sort of in agreement because of 9 new managers, lots of changes within squads. It's a really difficult season to call. I mean, Fulham, yes, it hasn't started well, but, you know, you only need one result.
0: In the group.
1: Exactly. I mean, you only need one result to get clicking, and who knows?
0: Trust me, that decision he made today to play those two guys in front of those big hitters who have done well at Fulham.
1: Who were the four that you mentioned, sorry?
0: Smith-Rowe, Kevin, Session, Muniz, was all on the bench today. Yeah. You know, and who've done really well over the last two or three years, maybe a bit more than that in some of them cases, Session in particular. Mm. When you're a manager, you've got to call that right. If you're bringing in young players, they've got to be better. And if they're not, then you're going to have a problem in the dressing room, or you ease them in. If you think they need a bit more experience, or they're the boys for the future, you play the other boys and then you put them in hoping that they're going to be what you expect. Does that make sense?
1: Yeah.
0: So to put them straight in like that is a bold move.
1: It is, and I get the unsettling part perhaps for some of those Fulham players, but equally for Arbeloa, he knows these two much better than he'll know those Fulham players.
0: Yeah, but when you say he knows them, he doesn't know them in first team games. They've only played it like three or four first team games.
1: But he's got some, must have a relationship with them. Why else would he want to bring them?
0: The reason I'm questioning that, what you're just saying, is that because as a manager, football manager, you get really close to young players, right? You do. And you really, really, really think they're special, right? Mm-hmm, mm-hmm. And you've got great hopes for them, and you don't know exactly until you put them in whether they can deal with it. And I can go back to loads of footballers who I've had who I've actually thought, wow, this guy's going to be so exciting, but never happened. And that the ones that you can kind of, you put them in and you're like, I'll give you an example of Mark Noble. Mm. Put Mark Noble in. I was like, oh, he's 17. Oh, will he cut? Am I doing the right thing? Not a problem. Not a problem. Just delivered.
1: Mm.
0: So it doesn't mean to say that their age is a problem. What I'm saying is if you're going to put them over senior players early on in the season, you better call that right. Hope he has. I mean, as I said, they've played okay today. Let's see how that progresses.
1: Well, Garcia in particular, he scored against Chelsea. He scored against AFC Wimbledon. So at least he's got up and running.
0: Yeah.
1: So there's been that influence already from him. But I do get your point. Obviously, it's always difficult when new players come in, and especially with a new manager as well. But it hasn't been this season so far. Early stages, we keep reiterating, for Fulham so far with the two straight losses. But their next game is Palace at home.
0: And what Palace, a game for both clubs.
1: I was going to say, Palace haven't really got...
0: Now, let me tell you, the temperature in Palace's dressing room is red hot. Is red hot. That is not a good
1: temperature. I take it that's red hot, that's not good.
0: That's not good. That's not good because, and that's nothing to do with the manager, the new manager, nothing to do with him at all. The fact that he's got three or four players there who want to go before Tuesday night, and they got some big calls there, whether they're going to let them go. When I say let them go, do the deal for them to go to this other club and get a replacement in time. Mm. So there's a lot of pressure at Palace, particularly with the two results as well.
1: Yeah. Okay. On the way next, we are going to just park the football results and bring you the very latest transfer news, because Ben Jacobs is going to be with us next as the transfer window shuts.
0: Come on, you're getting here, Ben.
1: You've got your questions, haven't you?
0: Come on, Ben.
1: Be prepared. It's going to be a long section because Pars is going to fire everything at Ben Jacobs, and Ben Jacobs will just fire it back because he knows everything.
0: No, I'm not trying to pull his shirt off his back. I'm just going to discuss with him some of my issues.
1: Okay. That's next here on The Final Word.
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15: Good evening, I'm Steve Forbes with your Sport and News update. Michael Carrick's told us he's most proud of how Manchester United bounced back from a dismal opening day with a 5-2 victory over Ipswich at Old Trafford earlier.
16: It was a challenging place to be, 1-0 down after coming off the back of a defeat last week. And that stubbornness from the players, the belief, that confidence and that mentality to really stick together, that's the biggest thing for me today. You know, it won't be many. People will pick the goals and performances, but for me the mentality was really good, and that's what won us the game today.
15: Bruno Fernandes scored a hat-trick, but Luke Shaw wanted to highlight another midfielder for special praise.
19: I would like to speak about Cobbie. I think him today was world-class. So good, the way he controlled the game, the way he drove us forwards. I think, you know, for me, I know Bruno scored the hat-trick, but I think for me, I'd put him down for man of the match. He was so good.
15: Elsewhere, Xabi Alonso says Emi Martinez has already shown his aura around Chelsea after the keeper's debut for the Blues in a 4-3 win over Brighton. Earlier, Sunderland got past Fulham 1-0, while it ended 1-1 between Leeds and Brentford. Ollie Watkins has been unveiled as Al Hilal's latest addition. He's moved from Villa to Saudi for around £50 million. However, the switch looks to spell the end of Karim Benzema's time there. TalkSport understands Sunderland are in talks with Spurs over a move for Kevin Danso. Barcelona have verbally agreed a deal with Arsenal for Gabriel Jesus, while Liverpool target Ismail Assar has removed all pictures linking him to Palace from his Instagram. The transfer window closes for top flight clubs on Tuesday night. And Joe Root's second stint as England captain got off to a flying start as his side cruised to a comfortable 194-run win over Pakistan at Lord's to seal the series. There's plenty more online at TalkSport.com.
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15: The captain and crew of a passenger ferry which capsized in the Mediterranean, killing at least 8 people, have been detained. Around double that number are missing after the catamaran turned over off the coast of northern Cyprus. And NASA successfully launched a giant telescope to explore the hidden universe. The mission's costing around £3 billion.
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15: There'll be bands of heavy showers with a risk of hail and thunder moving northeastwards overnight, although it should be easing from the west later. It'll feel a little warmer than usual as well.
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31: 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You've got to be saying something. Every last final word. Here comes the backlash. First and fast for football. 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
1: Good evening. This is the final hour of The Final Word. You're in the company of me, Natalie Sawyer, in for Madge. And of course, it is Alan Pardew, Premier League legend, who is alongside me as well. Legend, as he has just said off mic. We've already been talking about all the football results of today. We're going to hopefully hear from some Tottenham fans maybe a little bit later on as we talk about them and talk about West Ham, because I know you want to talk about that part. But before all of that, the transfer window, this summer window, shuts at 7 p.m. on Tuesday. TalkSport is your home for every single deal. You can join Andy Goldstein, Darren Bent live from 4 o'clock for a special deadline day drive building up to the final hours of the window. Then, of course, as the clock ticks down, join Mr. Deadline Day himself. That is Jim White, who'll be alongside Chief Football Correspondent Alex Crook and former Liverpool midfielder Danny Murphy for a deadline day special, breaking down, analysing, dissecting all of the last minute deals. And I think a certain Ben Jacobs is going to be very busy that night as well. Talking of which, how are you doing, Ben? I'm surprised you're not out and about doing other stuff, getting loads of deals over the line for us in terms of news.
0: I'm multitasking, but not as much as Pards, who somehow managed to go on air with a mouthful of a chocolate swirl. I honestly thought you were going to ask him to say something when he had it full on in his mouth.
3: I am a professional. As you know, I can eat and talk at the same time.
0: I've got a question, actually. I always wondered this. Do managers ever snack in game? Do you ever have something in the dugout?
3: Not really, although there's a few times that you get cut short in terms of the toilet break. That happened a few times.
1: Oh.
3: Yeah, where you've possibly had a dodgy meal the night before or something.
1: Oh, no. And
3: the,
1: nobody needs to hear that at 10 past 8 this evening.
3: So there's that moment. The food-wise, no, you got all the snacks, you know, spearmints and polos and stuff like that. It's usually stuff that you're not going to choke on.
1: Yeah.
3: Because usually you're shouting at the referee or something.
1: Yeah. Well, there you go. So that's your question. But I know, Alan, you've got loads of questions.
3: Do you want me to go my question?
1: I think you should. Get straight to it.
3: So my question is this overinflated transfer market that we're in at the moment. What do we need to get to break the record for a window? Because we surely going to get close, I think. I want to know your predictions as well for Tuesday. And then I'm going to come on to some numbers because I've been doing the numbers. You know, people go, oh, it's not worth that amount of money, right? But you got to do the numbers. You got, you know, they go because you can substantiate some transfers and others you can't, correct?
0: Yeah.
3: And, you know, when a scouting team are looking at a player now, they wouldn't just look at the numbers. They'll look at his profile map. What does he do most? What's he poor at? Like, for example, they do this thing like a spider's web where there's different sections of the spider's web is like shots on target, but defensive work like Marcus Rashford's spider web, his defensive work would be a very low kind of mark. So when you do all those numbers, some of these transfers just do not add up. They really do not add up. So try and give me some sense that I'm not losing my mind here with some numbers of your own.
0: So explain the window, explain the finances and make some predictions for deadline day.
3: That would be good.
0: Well, I think if we look at the deals, it's urgency, it's new domestic Premier League rules, which for some clubs like Tottenham give them more leeway to spend 85% of revenue because we've come out of PSR. And for those that are not...
3: Can I just say one thing? Can you just speak a little bit slower? No, I'm saying that honestly, because if I was listening to the radio, I think this is important. If I was a fan, I think it's really important what you're going to say. Because I think a lot of fans I speak to on the street, they can't quite work out why clubs can spend and why others can't.
1: Oh, gotcha, gotcha. Yes, clarify it all for
3: us. Do that again.
0: It's sort of difficult without a little diagram, I suppose.
3: No, but
0: in layman's terms, I'll tell you. So those that are not in a UEFA cycle, and that is financial fair play, are not bound by this 70% number of your total revenue on transfer-related activity. So Tottenham, coming out of a season and a financial year with some European money, move into a cycle where they're only bound by the domestic rules.
3: Which is 85%.
0: Yes, correct. Because they've gone from PSR to basically having more rope to work with.
1: Right.
0: Now, where it gets complicated and you need the diagram is under these new rules, which are called squad cost ratio, it's 85% of your revenue on transfers, but you can go above that by 30%. And the reason why is everybody starts with this green line. It's actually known by the Premier League as the green line. That's 85%.
3: First I've heard of the green line, by
0: and
3: the way.
0: Everybody else has a red line, which is 30% more. And because it's the first season and it's a transitional year, anyone that falls between 85% and 115%, that is not abiding by financial fair play, will not be punished unless they go above 115. Now, what happens is if you go from 85 to 90, then that red line in the following year goes from 115 to 110. And eventually, if you keep going over 85%, your margin for when you get punished becomes smaller and smaller and smaller. So Tottenham are able to exploit this first
3: year
0: or half summer, really. And they're also able to get through the final cycle of PSR because on that last financial year, they had Champions League money. So they've taken advantage of it. It's a bit different for Chelsea. Their spending is down to outgoings because even though they've got no European football, Chelsea are in a situation where they're still under review by UEFA, as are Aston Villa, because they agreed a settlement and some of their suspended punishments could ultimately become unsuspended. So each club is slightly different. Another reason is because we've had a scenario where you've got two-way business and that's been very helpful. Then a bit more broadly away from the new financial...
3: Hold it. What's two-way business? What do you mean by that?
0: So when a club like Chelsea and Aston Villa do two deals, they can both present a profit, such as Morgan Rogers, 117 million, and then Alejandro Garnacho going the other way. And in theory, you can circumvent the UEFA rules, which don't allow you to both get book profit from each individual deal if you do it within a 45-day window. If you can either argue this wasn't two-way business, we both just wanted the players, or if you leave a 45-day gap, then both clubs can declare what they bring in on their books individually. Whereas if you're in breach, then you have to take each transfer and deduct them and then use the net.
1: I don't know how you keep across it all.
3: Did that go above your head?
1: It always does.
0: I mean, that's the sort of
1: anything with finance goes above my head.
3: But our younger viewers who are now taking maths more than anything else.
1: Yes.
3: We'll get some of this. Very, very important. Okay. So that's

0: City, the spending is down to the fact that they've sold loads of players, including Savio, 85 million, Rodri for 76.5 million euros. For Chelsea, it's outgoings. That's how they're able to basically balance the books. They've got a fantastic record of selling surplus players. And then predictions, probably the thing that people will understand at least. Enzo Fernandez to Manchester City between now and deadline day, could go to deadline day. Cody Gakpo to Manchester City, as long as Liverpool find a...
1: Which I can't understand. I can't get my head around that transfer. But that's okay. I want you to carry on.
0: Illiman and Jai, we're waiting. Mm. So he has to agree terms with Tottenham. That could be done before deadline day.
1: That will be a massive signing, by the way.
0: But what I'm fascinated by is if it isn't formalised quickly, even though we've had no indication that Ndiaye has said no to Tottenham, and if Liverpool don't sign an attacker and it's only Barkla, do they block Cody Gakpo to Manchester City, and does City also turn to Illiman and Ndiaye, and even Arsenal have looked? So that's kind of a domino.
1: I think Ndiaye could play for any of those clubs, by the way. Mm. I want to come to Everton because our producer's an Everton fan and he's poorly today.
2: He's not in today's world.
1: We have the lovely Georgia, beautiful Georgia, who's here in the background doing our wonderful show. But the Everton fans are absolutely going ballistic about this young player who now it looks like they've done a major U-turn because of the feelings of the fans. And now Ndiaye is available. Is that connected in any way, do you think?
0: I think they were always going to sell Ndiaye because the player made it clear he's not going to sign a new deal.
1: Contract,
0: so you cash him for about 60 million and he will stay within the Premier League. Al Hilal from Saudi Arabia tried earlier in the window. Harrison Armstrong will stay. And this is a little bit of a U-turn. David Moyes.
1: Because I'm guessing for Everton, Armstrong would have been all profit. The academy player,
0: exactly.
1: Right? So on their surplus, let's say you went for just for say 50 million, right? If you went for 50 million, that's surplus for Everton to buy. Mm. So I wonder strategically whether that was what they was thinking of doing and then to bring a big player.
0: Yeah. I'd also think that the freaking group saw the fan backlash, David Moyes start him and said, okay, that's not going to happen. But before the game yesterday, he was off and they'd written to Forrest and said yes.
1: Wow.
0: After the game, it was no. And the ownership basically changed their mind. But also...
1: This is very similar to Anderson from Newcastle to Forrest, wasn't it?
0: Exactly.
1: Forrest are very good at this, of spotting young players that they know the other club would give them pure profit to try and capitalise.
0: Sense that they could double in valuation very quickly, so they have the benefit of the team or you can sell them. But also what I think changed, which is very interesting, again, this could be a deadline day prediction or before, Jack Grealish. Oh. So when Everton were looking to bring in money, the feeling was Man City wanted a permanent exit because of his contractual situation. For Everton, a high wage, even though Grealish is prepared to make a concession on his Man City wage. Now they're advancing on a loan. And that makes a big difference with about 90% of wage coverage. And then thereafter, depending on what money they bring in and what happens in 2027, if they get him on loan, they can decide what they want to do from next summer. And that buys you a little bit of time.
1: Yeah. I mean, that's not a great deal for Manchester City because they'd rather sell him and get some, so I can understand why Man City are going to let that go to the wire, hoping that, at some point there'll be a bid for Jack and they can pursue.
0: I'll give you one more Everton thing quickly as well. Flo Balogun. Keep an eye on that one. The Monaco striker, US men's national team international. Everton won the interested clubs and that could go down to deadline day as well.
1: And what fee do we think he'll be?
0: It's hard to tell because Monaco desperately, desperately need to sell. And they've also got Lamine Kamara. Chelsea are in talks there.
1: Yeah, the midfield
0: player. He's valued at somewhere between 45 and 55 million euros.
1: I think he'll go to Chelsea.
0: I think so as well.
1: Yeah, I think he's good enough to.
0: Balogun might be in a similar ballpark, but again, Monaco need fire sales. They may present themselves as, we don't want to lose these players. Kamara's playing now as we speak, which tells you that it's not a done deal at the time we're live, and yet Monaco need to bring in money and they're leaving it very late in the day.
2: Do you mind staying with us for a little bit longer?
0: Sure.
2: Because I'm sure there's lots for us to further talk about. I know you want to fire back with some of your stats, but let's do it after the break.
1: Oh, we've got a break.
2: We've got to break. But we will continue our discussion because it's not long until this summer window shuts. That'll be on Tuesday when we'll bring you a deadline day show here on TalkSport.
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15: It is, what, just gone 20 past 8 this Sunday evening, and this is very much the final word that you're tuning into here on Talk Sport. You're in the company of Alan Pardew, Natalie Soy, and our very own Ben Jacobs is with us as we continue to talk about this transfer window that is coming to an end this Tuesday evening. And I know, Pardew, you've got something that you want to throw at, in a nice way when I say throw at you, Ben.
16: Well, you threw a chocolate swirl at me and I ate it during the break. So
15: enjoyed that.
17: I didn't throw it at nice you, treat. I passed it to you.
15: It was
17: in
15: a nice
17: very
15: treat to have
17: manner
15: on the show.
17: No, because that's the sort of rumour that I get thrown about me. Oh yeah, Pardew, you nicked my dinner and stuff like that. That's, you know.
15: Well, who says that?
17: Well, I did get accused of stealing something. That's another story.
15: Okay.
17: Right.
15: Do you want to come to this, or should we talk about leave that to the end?
17: No, do this now.
15: Okay.
17: Because it will link Ben in nicely. Right. So I was looking at the fees, right, and the names of players who have moved, and most of them I'm going to mention in this, right, are reserve team players. They're not even first team players. So I'm going to give you the stats, then I'm going to give you a stat at the end, right?
16: Okay.
17: So, Savio, Tottenham, 85 million. Correct?
16: Yes.
17: 24 appearances, 1 goal, 2 assists last year. Because you need to remember the goals and the assists, right? Tonali, right? He, obviously, a first team player. 35 appearances last year, no goals, 2 assists. Dilap, 28 appearances. I thought it would be less than that. 1 goal, 1 assist, 50 million. Tonali was 100 million, by the way. Marmoush, 60 million with obligation to buy because it's a loan at the moment. 3 goals, 3 assists. Gakpo, right? 36 appearances last year. 7 goals, 5 assists. I think they had 60 games, so he was a bit of a reserve. I put Tell in here from Tottenham, right? Because he's 30 million. The reason I put him in, because that free kick he hit last night, he deserves to go on this list. 31 appearances, 4 goals, 1 assist. Nicholas Jackson moved to Aston Villa for 65 million, 23 appearances, 8 goals, 2 assists. Brendan Johnson, Crystal Palace, 35 million, 34 appearances, 1 goal, 1 assist. Garnaccio, Aston Villa, 43 million, obligation to buy because he's a loan. 24 appearances, one goal, four assists. I've got one left. Morgan Rogers, Chelsea, 117 million, 37 appearances, 10 goals, seven assists. So that combined fee is £670 million. The appearances is 293. The goals column is 36, right? Now, as an example, I've got Harry Kane, who got 51 goals in 61 games last year. But in the Bundesliga, ironically, 31 games, he got 36 goals. So his 36 goals is the exact equivalent to £670 million paid this summer.
16: What a stat.
17: There you go.
15: That's, and that's not every single player.
17: No, of course.
16: But I mean, Rodgers is carrying a lot of that weight as well in your list.
17: He's got 10 of the goals of that list. So the point I'm making is that this model that Chelsea and now looks like Liverpool are taking, where they're buying young players, so young that actually you can keep their value. In fact, increase their value. In fact, by only playing them four or five games because their age and their potential is still there. Whereas if you sign a 27-year-old, that potential and everything else is gone. And I'm worried about Liverpool that they're moving down that road as well.
16: Yeah, it's about finding value in the market. And for example, Manchester United had this debate under Ruben Amorim last summer, where you either go Benjamin Sesko, not as proven, bigger fee, but you're going to get longevity and hope they grow into the price tag. And that reflects statistically. Or Ollie Watkins was the other option. And you'll know as a manager, if you're asking a manager that's under pressure,
17: Ollie Watkins.
16: And that's what Amorim said. But Christopher Vivell and Jason Wilcox said Benjamin Sesko. And in fairness, by the end of last season, same with Sene Lammens versus Emi Martinez, both players are showing, Lammens quicker, but Sesko back end of last season, what they're capable of. And what makes it difficult to judge is, even if you look at Savio, one goal for Man City, and people will definitely hammer him with that statistic,
17: yep,
16: but scored on his debut for Tottenham.
17: Last season, Charlton.
16: Okay, but last season, people saying, Joan Wissa, an older example, didn't do as well. Anthony Elanga didn't settle. They've got more goals and assists combined in the opening two games of this season than all of last season. And this is where some recruitment teams will say, we're going to be a little bit more patient because eventually we'll get the last laugh on the fee and we'll get the last laugh statistically.
17: Of course. And of course, you know, these numbers are also they're not set in stone. They're not numbers that they've had previous years. They've obviously had better numbers in previous years, hence why they've got the moves to these clubs. But when you look at it like that, it really is kind of looking like an inflated market. There is no doubt about that.
16: It's an inflated market, Premier League to Premier League. And we've seen over $2 billion in spending, to answer a question that you first posed to me, and that's more than the 1.98 that was the previous number. So we've
17: gone over to... Are we over the record?
16: This is the Premier League spending, yeah. The previous record, I believe, was 1.98 billion. And now we've gone over the 2 billion mark, which is crazy. And yet...
17: Was that today we went over it? Or
16: I think a few days ago. I believe it was about August the 16th.
17: Okay.
16: So what we see is Premier League to Premier League, huge inflation... Because there's urgency, there's demand, and then you get these yardsticks. So now, if you're Liverpool and you don't really want to sell Cody Gakpo, but the player wants to go to Manchester City, Savio's gone from Man City to Spurs. City are the ones that got that number. So then when they negotiate for Gakpo, Liverpool are saying, doesn't really matter what you think statistically of each individual player, but if Savio is 85, Gakpo's got to be more than Savio.
17: You can still say
16: However, what I would add...
17: You can still say no.
16: What I would add, though, quickly is that when you then do the deals outside of Premier League to Premier League, we're not seeing the inflation. We're not even seeing the market value. Christian Romero, Atletico Madrid, Jed Spence to Inter, both of them way lower than the market valuation. And that shows you that we don't have a blanket inflation, but when we do Premier League to Premier League, it is very difficult to get value.
17: Yeah. And it amazes me that why look here? Why look in the Premier League? Why don't you look in the German league, in the Spanish league, and in the French league? I know when a Premier League comes, I know this personally, when you knock on their door and you're a Premier League team, of course the price is going to be inflated, but not as inflated as it is to take it off a rival.
16: I mean, I suppose Liverpool would argue that they looked outside for Bradley Barkley. They still had to pay a relative premium.
17: Well, that was PSG.
16: That's Alvarez, a similar story.
17: But you could argue the Brentford boy, for example.
12: Sangare.
17: There are players there. I mean, obviously he's only played two games, but there's a lot to come. But the point being that, you know, I think there's also this problem we have with this academy type deals being done with young players. And that's what worries me about these last 2 days. I sense that there is one there where an Anderson, where someone's just near the limit, they can get a player for like 40 million, but they're going to have to supplement it by selling a young player for 30 million, for an example. So that's something to keep an eye on, I think.
16: Yeah, I think at the end of the window, the most underrated signings will fall on the cheaper end. Not just because there's less pressure or scrutiny on them, and then when they shine, people go, okay. Mm. But Chelsea, Danny Welbeck is one example. In my opinion, Diouf is a great signing for Brentford at a reasonable number, maybe 5 million more than they wanted to pay, but certainly not crazy. If you think about Manchester United, people will focus on where's this marquee signing viewed through the prism of they didn't get Elliot Anderson, they didn't get Mateus Fernandez, they didn't get Aurelien Tchouameni.
17: And Gary Kane, Jack Boylan, Jude Bellingham, etc.
16: Most will say, okay, Yuri Tielemans, great value, great character, 35 million clause. But even Andre Santos at 50 million, a lot of people in Brazil tell me he could very quickly grow into the next Casemiro. And this is ultimately why you don't win windows, as Tottenham are finding so far. You win football matches.
17: For sure.
12: Well, Ben, there was plenty more that we could have talked about with you, but I'm afraid time has beaten us.
17: Well, I want Ben to stay.
12: Well,
17: but we've got to move
12: Ben
17: the show
12: can
17: on.
12: Stay then. You can just talk to him every now and then. But I think Ben is going to be very busy, as he will be up until
17: George has given me the evil eye.
12: I know, and I'm going to follow that soon because we need to take a break yet again. But I'm sure it's going to be a busy few days for you, Ben, as it will be for the rest of our transfer team as well. We'll have a dedicated deadline day for you across Talk Sports. So do not miss that. That is going to be exciting for sure. 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
17: Thank you.
12: All of your favourite games all in one place. It's 18 and over. Gambleaware.org. On the way next, a bit of West Ham.
17: Oh, let's have a bit of West Ham. Oh, yeah. Transfer market. Come on, West Ham.
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12: Oh, these are the kind of tunes you're going to be dancing to this week.
4: Tissue in my hand. Look how old I look. Look at my tissue. White in my eyes.
12: Mop up the old tears.
4: I've got a sty. That's what I'm mopping up.
12: I know you have, bless you. You're coping well with it. This is the final word here on TalkSport. You're in the company of Alan Pardew and me, Natalie Soyen, for Madge, and we're with you right until 9 o'clock this evening. We've spoken a lot about the transfer window, the results today from the Premier League, but we also want to look back on some of the other standout results and maybe performances of teams so far in this early part of the season. Only right that we should talk about one of your teams, West Ham, who drew 1-1 with Watford yesterday. It's actually a game I was at because it was our live game on TalkSport 2. Why don't we bring in a West Ham fan first to get their view of what? Shall we do that? Does that make sense? Stuart, good evening to you. How are you doing?
6: How are you doing, Pods?
4: Yeah, good, Stu.
6: I'll run up because, Pods, when you left West Ham, and you're on my bucket list to have a beer with, because I always wanted to talk to you about this.
4: Go on.
6: So, nothing bad, don't worry. I just want to talk to you about, like, when you left, I still don't understand why you left, but you made a statement afterwards and said you've got unfinished business for West Ham. And I would
4: make that statement, that's correct. I'll tell you why I made that statement, Stuart, but the reason might mean because the new ownership, they'd only been there like 5-10 minutes. They didn't know me. They just got rid of me. They didn't want me. I was aggrieved about that because, I felt that I'd got them in a good position. And actually, the club probably wouldn't have been sold if, you know, we hadn't got back to the Premier League in the first place. So I kind of shot myself in the foot there, really, didn't I?
6: Yeah, but I when you said that, I've still never forgot that comment, and I would love to, like I said, have a beer with you and discuss that, because I think we need someone like you now, and that's what I was telling your guy on the phone. I don't think Nuno's the man. I think he was the downfall of a couple of bad results last season that actually sent us down, and I think we need someone like yourself to get us back up. But I don't suppose you'll leave TalkSport to do that, would you?
4: Oh, I'd leave TalkSport. Well, nothing could drag me away from TalkSport. I mean, I'm so ingrained in this place.
12: Good, I'm glad you're...
4: Almost like a feature. No,
12: but of course, if West Ham came calling...
4: I could easily say the resignation letter would be flying at them. The team at the minute, obviously, they haven't had the greatest of starts. I actually thought that they would start well, and that the rough patch would kick in a little bit later when some of the Premier League boys started thinking, oh, what am I doing in this league, Castellanos, etc. It worries me where you are. And I've spoke to two or three West Ham fans who are good friends of mine, and they're concerned. And one of the things they mention a little bit, Stu, is... like Nuno gets a little bit negative when you get in front. Do you think that's a fair comment about his management?
6: No, I was going to say exactly that. You know, everyone was going on about the World Cup with Tuchel doing the same thing.
4: Yeah.
6: Well, that's basically what we've been watching since Nuno took over. I mean, there's so many games last season in the Premier League that we could have actually won, but he was just so... We'd go 1-0 up, and then he was just like, let's put another centre-half on, another centre-mid.
4: Yeah.
6: And it just didn't work. It doesn't work. I just don't understand the mentality. And then this season, I'm very worried about the back four, the goalkeeper. It's just Although apparently we're going to sign some winger from Viking or Viking or whatever you want to call it. But we don't need wingers, Alan. No. We need defenders. We need proper defenders.
17: And the goal is a bit of an issue, isn't he? You know,
6: I just don't trust the goalkeeper. I just don't like Hermanson. The guy said on the commentary yesterday that it was 6'5". He's 6'2", but he looks like. When he lines up with Bowen, he looks like the same size as Bowen.
17: there's nothing worse than when your goalie looks too small, is there? You know, you had that feeling. Everyone's had that feeling, isn't it?
12: Yeah, you do have a sudden fear, don't you?
17: Yeah. I actually got promoted with one of the smallest keepers,
12: You see?
17: Yeah, but so it can happen. Listen, Stu, keep the faith and up the hammers. That's I hope that before Tuesday we do some business. Yeah.
6: Yeah. Hopefully we can do some business with the back four.
17: Yeah.
6: Just don't see what we're going to... like, yesterday, the youngster, I can't even say his name, Colin Beckis, I think his name was...
12: Oh, he was brilliant.
6: He's the best we've had. But
12: we
6: had a right-back playing at left-back, a centre-half right-back, and it just... I don't understand. But the manager is a goalkeeper. So surely you can see...
17: He is. Yeah, ex-goalkeeper, yeah.
12: Well, Stuart, appreciate you ringing in and giving us your thoughts then on West Ham. But he's absolutely right. Golan Backus.
17: Stuart, if you negotiate a contract for me, I'm coming.
12: You never know. We're talking about going to West Ham, not for a drink with Stuart. Yeah, just checking. Yeah. But
17: I don't mind having a drink with Stuart.
12: No,
17: I'm
12: not saying you wouldn't, but the contract you're talking about.
17: Yeah, no, I wasn't.
12: I totally agree. Golan Backus as one of the centre-halves was brilliant. Actually, I thought Max Kilman did particularly well as well, considering he's had his critics during his time at West Ham.
17: Well, he should excel at that level. Actually, the thing that West Ham probably need is the window to shut. Because what you're not party to is what Nuno's got going on in that dressing room. You know, obviously there's a transfer yesterday. Yeah. You know, a great player, the left back. I'm so disappointed he's gone. But, you know, I can understand the value. You guys got a good player there.
12: Mm.
17: But, you know, Bowen staying. There's enough. There's definitely enough in that dressing room
12: to get
17: promoted. There's eight getting in the playoffs. So you've got even extra room.
12: This is true. But you're absolutely right to point out the departures at West Ham. Because when you add in Diouf, you've got, and I'm not saying every single player was a key player, but these are just the names that I'm going to read out to you. Obviously, Fernandes, who went to Spurs. You had Somerville, Freddie Potts, obviously fans' favourite there. Adama Traore, okay, maybe didn't do brilliantly, but still another big name that's left. Callum Wilson, obviously. James Ward-Prowse is a recent departure. Aaron Wan-Bissaka, Nicholas Fulkrug, Axel de Sassi's loan came
17: that's
12: to
17: what
12: mind.
17: Happens when you get relegated.
12: Of course.
17: It's a car crash. It is a car crash. And unfortunately, there's, you know, this jump we have between the Premier League and the Championship, it's vast. It's too vast. They need to do something about that. We all know that. And the payments and blah, blah, blah, and et cetera is not enough. So it is, yeah, we know we're getting a bomb, but he's still got enough in the dressing room.
12: What I was going to ask you, though, is it not possible that there could be a relegation hangover? This was a team that... January time.
17: Of course there's a hangover.
12: But in January, everyone was like, they're done, they're gone. And yet they took it to the final day of the season and only obviously lost out, as we know, from Tottenham getting the result that they needed to ensure that they stayed above West Ham. How hard is it to get over something like that?
17: Oh, you can't imagine now demoralising for a club the size of West Ham. If we park the playing... staff for a moment, and the ticketing people and the stewards and the person who runs the canteen and the groundsman and everyone else, they are absolutely on the floor. They can't believe that club, the club they work at or have worked at for 15, 20 years, are now in the Championship again and having to battle through 46 games against teams that, you know, with all due respect, are probably not bringing, you know, the crowds and the away games are intense, are difficult. It's a hard grind. And and then you bring the playing staff back into that and the coaching staff. They're all demoralised. They've all got to be picked up. You've kept the manager. Now, you could argue, where's he? You know, when you get relegated as a manager, it's a blow. I don't care. Like Nuno could tomorrow say, oh, I come in late and da-da-da-da and give himself excuses. But actually, underneath it, your core of you is like, wow, how did I not get him out of it? So, yes, they've all got to get over that. And maybe the summer hasn't been enough. Maybe they have got a bit more of,
4: shedding to do, if you know what I mean.
12: Well, they guilt haven't shedding. Won as of yet. They've just got 2 points.
4: Hats off to my Arbroath club, name. Charlton.
12: Yes.
4: 3 wins. Nathan, who's a strange fella on the sideline, jumping in the crowd and, you know, he's massively involved in the game. He's almost like he's playing. But he's doing a great job. And that hat off to you, Nath. Well done, mate.
12: Yeah, only team in the championship with a 100% winning start, and they are, as no surprise, top of the table. But what I'll also say with that West Ham, they did seem more improved, shall we say, from that Charlton defeat that they experienced last time out before going to Vicarage Road yesterday. Weather was terrible, as we all know. It was biblical proportions of rain that fell.
4: I'm
12: going
4: to just go back. Right, I'm going to go back to something we talked about earlier, right? And that is, it doesn't, the performance level when you're in the championship really isn't top criteria. You've got to win.
12: Okay.
4: You've got to win 26, 28 games. That's what you got to win. And so far, they've played 3-1-0.
12: Yep, that is true. It's not been an easy start.
4: 35 games now to win 26, 27 games.
12: Yeah, it's not easy for them. Their next game, though, is tomorrow night. No, Tuesday night, I should say. And that is at home to Wolves, which I believe is going to be live on TalkSport 2.
4: Wow, what a game. Wolves are flying. Yeah,
12: exactly.
4: So,
12: okay, we are going to take a break. When we return, we're going to have to talk.
4: Sky Vegas? No.
12: Give me a moment.
4: Okay.
12: Maybe a little bit of Tottenham, do you think? Do you want to talk Tottenham?
4: Tottenham?
12: Do you want to talk Tottenham?
4: Of course I've got to talk Tottenham, just because Madge will be listening from, I don't know where he is, in some...
12: You know.
4: Tiny corner of Ibiza.
12: Well, we'll be, Madge, we'll be talking your club next. 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
4: Sky Vegas.
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37: My love is what you'll find.
12: Well, this is The Final Word. It is not a rave that you're tuning into. This is not my sort of thing at all. Is your sort?
4: Yeah, I like this song. It's classic.
12: Okay. I don't even know it. Should I know it? Oh no, that shows my age. I haven't a clue who this is. Then again, I don't do all the island hopping and all that malarkey.
4: I don't know who it is, but it's a great song.
12: Okay, all right. Well, you might be enjoying a bit of that. Who knows? Sometime soon. Cards. We have a little bit of time left in the show to talk about clearly one of the big stories from the Premier League, which is Tottenham, who have suffered yet another defeat, this time in their first home game of the season. They lost 2-0 to Newcastle, both of their goals coming in the second half. Before we talk about it, shall we hear from Roberto De Zerbi?
4: Let's do that.
12: Who has apologised to the Tottenham fans after yet another loss.
0: I'm sorry for the result. Very sorry for the result for them. We are working. I think I already show who I am as a coach, as a person, to become strong, to become top team is not enough to change the players on the paper. It's not enough to put the new players on the pitch. You have to become team. You have to play well with organization. We have to create the connection between the players. The new players, they have to adapt in a new environment, in a new club, in a new city, in a new stadium, a new teammates, a new dressing room, a new coach. So many, many things to become team.
12: Sounds as though he's got a bit of work to do then, if he's suggesting that there's so many factors to consider.
4: All the things he said there are correct. They're correct. That's what he's paying the huge salary to put that right. I mean, at the moment, I do feel for them a little bit because he's obviously got so many comings and goings at the minute. And he was a little bit unlucky that Savio, who did so well with Porro on the right-hand side, I can see that right side of Tottenham coming good because they had 15 minutes to get a chart on. It was like they'd played together for years. Mm. They were brilliant. Porro and Savio, that looks a real lovely combination. So I wouldn't be too disillusioned if I was a Spurs fan. Just a little hat off to Newcastle and their new manager. They were terrific yesterday. They defended really, really deep, but they had a real intent on the break. Wissa and Alanga had poor seasons last year in their first seasons at the club, grown into the shirt. And, you know, sometimes when you lose big players, before you bring in your new players, it gives the opportunity to those, for those who have, been on the sidelines a little bit to show their worth.
12: Yeah,
4: but they've got to show it, and they've done that. So well, so hats off to them too. Brilliant performances and brilliant for Newcastle. I want to go and speak about. I'm going to get back to Tottenham, but I want to speak about Miley. Right.
12: Yeah.
4: Now we're talking about transfer windows. So they've sold Tonali. Ask me a question. This is the question I want you to ask me. Who would you rather have, Tonali or Miley? Go on, Alan.
12: Who would you rather have, Tonali or Miley?
4: Miley.
12: Why?
4: All day long.
12: Why?
4: Because he's young, he's quick, he's got great technique, he's got great temperament. I think he is going to be around for the next 10 years. I think he's going to play for England. He was outstanding yesterday for a young player. So there you go. So Newcastle might have done some really, really good business. That's something that they might have known in that camp. I'm sure Eddie Howe knows that. Maybe this mine is better than Tonali. Well, let's move Tonali on for 80 million, 100 million, and let the young lad have his feathers, have his wings. Anyway, let's go back to Spurs. He's got some great players on the staff. That roster, I've criticised their transfer windows the last 3 or 4 years. Me and Madge are like, he's suffering, and I'm saying your windows have been terrible. No ambition. Never looked like you've had a window to go and win the league. This window, they have had an ambition to win the league or certainly get in the Champions League, and I admire them for that. And they're not bursting the club, they're not bankrolling the club, so they're doing it within the levels that they're allowed. The manager, who I think is a good manager, by the way, will get that right. Spurs, they will come, and I think Jamie Redknapp last night. I'm very much in the Jamie Redknapp camp. When he said, yeah, this Spurs team going to be good. I think they will be.
12: Well, I mean, I know it's you talk about levels, and obviously we know De Zerbi from his time at Brighton. He didn't win his first five games in charge at Brighton. But then, as we all know, what he went on to do was secure their highest ever Premier League finish. They're also their highest points total ever, as well as they secured European football with him as well. What I'm trying to say is I know there might be a suggestion. I'm not saying in any way that after five games he's going to be gone if they haven't got results. But do you see that it will take time for De Zerbi and what he wants to impress upon his players? Bear in mind, there may be newcomers coming in before Tuesday too.
4: Yeah.
12: That you're just going to have to be a bit of patience.
4: And Ndai, I mean, they should have street parties if they get Ndai over the line because he's a better player than Marmoush. Now, the manager was raving, was very waxing lyrical about how good Marmoush is. Well, I like to see what he's going to say about Ndai if they get him over the line, because he is top player. I mean, massive blow for Everton to lose him, and it doesn't look like he's going to sign a deal. I mean, Tottenham, I think the manager, as you're working out there, has got plenty of time. This ball can't change a manager again. So in a way, he's got a free hit anyway. He's got a great roster. When they all get fit and they're all pushing each other, and the great players are pushing the very, very good players, suddenly we're going to see a different Spurs. I think the second half of the season, we'll get a real kind of feel of how good this Tottenham team are going to be. Up until then, I think it will be a bit of a roller coaster. They're going to have some great games where they'll blow people away, but they're going to get beat as well.
12: It's just that new thing, isn't it? I mean, I can only judge them on what I saw against Brentford, because I wasn't able to see the game yesterday because I was travelling back from
4: Watford. I watched
12: the
4: game yesterday.
12: But they just looked so all over the place against Brentford. You could see the team that's well-drilled, that's been well-coached over the summer, not to dismiss, obviously, what Roberto De Zerbi has done, but it just felt as though they've really worked on it at Brentford, whereas that's not the case with Tottenham. Well, and that's partly because we've done a lot of our business early.
4: And you've got an ingrained manager and an ingrained system that that is easier to fit into.
12: Mm-hmm.
4: But Tell on the left-hand side of the team is so predictable what he's going to do, and he's been poor in the two games that I've seen. That's a problem, that left-hand side, and he needs to get that right. Whoever's going to be the player that plays that role. But Kudus come back yesterday. I think he's a terrific player. Marmoush, terrific player. But as you say, and Ndai might be in. Savio.
12: Yeah.
4: It's starting to look like a Champions League squad, whereas it's never looked like a Champions League. And we've still got Maddison to come back, who I still think is a key player for that team. I think he's still got a massive part to play. But who knows? We've still got 2 days of the window to go. Let's see how it all unfolds.
12: But I think poor old Everton fans. The message from you is patience.
4: Well, no, it isn't patience. I think if you're a Spurs fan, I think the one thing that if Madge was sitting here now, what they really want is that home form to change.
12: I know.
4: It's just like they keep going there in that beautiful stadium and suffering. So let's hope that the next home game is. Hope they win it, though. Got it on there?
12: I have got their next home game. It will be at home to Everton. That's on September the 12th.
4: Wow, how ironic that could be if Ndai lives there.
12: There you go. Before that, though, they've got a trip to the City Ground to take on Forest on Saturday. Okay, that is it for us on the final word.
4: That's gone so quick.
12: It has. It's been an absolute
4: fantastic
12: pleasure.
4: Producer, fantastic presenter, easy
12: fantastic co-host. Who can do voiceovers, as we've heard. Tomorrow night,
4: Vegas.
12: We bring you live and exclusive commentary of Aston Villa against Arsenal. That one's live here at 8 o'clock on TalkSport. But if you're in need of some music in your life, you can always swipe across to Virgin Radio to listen to Chris Evans on the TalkSport app
4: Chris.
12: Tomorrow morning. Madge will be back next week at 6:30. Hopefully you'll be
4: I
12: happy.
4: Won't be.
12: I know. I'm not saying where you're going, but anyway, Pards, you're having the weekend off, so I don't know who's going to be with Madge, but they'll be taking your calls, whoever it is.
1: Me grab a loose douche.
12: Maybe.
1: If you want credit, come a douche.
12: He really is doing all the voiceovers today.
4: Madge is usually the voiceover.
12: Cut his mic. Cut his mic. That is next week to look forward to. Coming up next, though, here on TalkSport, one of the shows of the network. Of course it is. It's the Trans Europe Express.
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18: Good evening. With your sport and news update, I'm Steve Forbes. It rained goals at a wet Old Trafford as Manchester United survived another early setback against a newly promoted side, eventually beating Ipswich 5-2. Bruno Fernandes scored a hat-trick to help Michael Carrick's men to their first points of the campaign, but the United boss didn't want to only single out his skipper.
19: There was a lot of good things to do. Individual performances were really good. I thought as a team, a lot of things we did were really good. So that allows... gives a better platform for individuals to shine. But yeah, Bruno was, again, stepped up for us when in moments when we needed him, really, and hopefully there's a few more of them still.
18: Xabi Alonso's told us Emi Martinez has already shown just why Chelsea signed him following the new Blues stopper's start at Stamford Bridge.
20: He has this aura, this influence in the rest of the team, and for sure from Tuesday we will start having the whole week to prepare for the next one, with spending more time together, working, training well, and it's something that we need for sure.
18: Chelsea held off a second-half Brighton rally to win 4-3. Earlier, Sunderland got up and running with a 1-0 win over Fulham. Dominic Calvert-Lewin's tap-in rescued a point for Leeds against Brentford. While in Scotland, Derek McInnes got his first league win as Rangers boss, beating Aberdeen 1-0. With the transfer window slamming shut for Premier League clubs on Tuesday night, Ollie Watkins is now officially an Al Hilal player. He's joined for around £50 million, while Villa have agreed a £30 million deal with Saints for Taylor Harwood-Bellis. Barcelona have verbally agreed a €10 million euro fee with Arsenal to take Gabriel Jesus to Spain, and there's plenty more on the live transfer blog at TalkSport.com. And Joe Root's held an impressive series win over Pakistan to start his second stint as England skipper. The host wrapped it up with a game to spare after a 194-run victory at Lord's.
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18: At least 8 people have died, with 17 still missing after a ferry capsized off the coast of northern Cyprus. The captain and 7 crew of the catamaran have been detained. And NASA's newest space telescope has blasted off from Florida. It's on a quest to find planets around other stars and explore the hidden universe.
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18: There'll be bands of heavy showers with a risk of hail and thunder moving northeastwards overnight, although it should be easing from the west later. It'll feel a little warmer than usual too.
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0: Hello and welcome to Danny Kelly's Trans Europe Express. I'm Kevin Hatchard in the captain's chair this evening, and alongside me is the Harry Kane to my Ismail Saibari, the European football super brain that is Andy Brassel. The transfer deadline is looming, so we'll talk about deals that may happen or may not happen. We'll bring you the latest on Julian Alvarez's future. Is there any way back for him at Atletico Madrid, or will he move on? Jose Mourinho's having fun and smiling at Real Madrid. It's all very unsettling. Can it possibly last? It's been a dreadful week for Scottish clubs. In Europe, we'll survey the wreckage with journalist Stuart Weir. We'll look back on the draws for the Champions League, the Europa League and Conference League. And of course, we'll zoom around the major leagues and some of the minor ones too. The Trans Europe Express has left the station and you're all very welcome. Hi Andy, how are you?
1: Yeah, good. Yourself, Kev?
0: Yeah, very good. Very good. Very excited about this show. We've got a jam-packed 3 hours coming up. We should start with some of the football that's happening right now. I can tell you that in Serie A, it is Cagliari 0-1. Early goal from Hakan Çalhanoğlu. Andy, what else have you got for us?
1: Well, we're only about half an hour in Spain. It's Celta 0, Athletic 2 after a difficult start. Athletic needed something, and they've got
0: go on,
1: it so
0: Edith
1: far.
0: Terzic. Go on.
1: Yeah, there we go. Alex Berenguer and Robert Navarro have scored the goals in that, but like I said, just 10 minutes before half-time there. We're now in the south of France, and it is 2-0 to Monaco against Marseille. Two teams who we'll probably be talking about a little bit over the show because they're both likely to lose players, especially Marseille, before the transfer deadline slam shut. I believe that's the correct terminology.
0: Yes.
1: Anyway,
0: you can't gently close a transfer window. You must slam it shut. We all know this.
1: No, it's not like coming in from the pub at midnight. It's not like that at all. It's a storming out, isn't it, really? Talking of storming out, we had Paris Brunner, who was a young teenage star of Dortmund, leaving a couple of years ago. And he could have got lost like a lot of other stars have done at Monaco when trying to come through. It's taken him a while, but he's in the team because Folarin Balogun is very much on the trade block at the moment. He's scored twice in this game. And maybe if we've got 5 minutes late, you can tell us a bit more about him.
0: Well, of course, the phrase is, we'll always have Paris. But in Dortmund's case, that wasn't actually the case. let's give you our poll for tonight, by the way. Of course, as we say, the draw has been made for the league phase of the Champions League, the Europa League and the Conference League as well. And the poll is, how many of the major European trophies will be won by English teams? Of course, Villa won the Europa League last season. Palace won the Conference League. Arsenal narrowly pipped to the post by PSG in the Champions League final. So your options are fairly self-explanatory. None, one, two, or all three. You can text us on 81089 or get in touch with us via our various social media channels. But we're going to start with one of the biggest stories, not just of this week, but of the last few weeks in the transfer market, the situation with Julian Alvarez, the Atletico Madrid striker, who had his heart set on a move to Barcelona. He's been linked with Arsenal as well. Andy, the situation last weekend was that Julian was booed by the Atletico fans during and after the 2-2 draw with Villarreal, and he went down the tunnel on his own, a rather disconsolate figure, and had a scarf thrown at him, which he walked past. I thought it might have been sensible to pick it up, but he walked past it. There's been a lot happened since then, starting with the Barcelona president, Joan Laporta, making some rather ill-judged comments.
1: Yeah, unlike him, as
0: yeah,
1: you're
0: so
1: implying there, Kev. He came out and said, look, we've made an offer for Julian Alvarez, and that offer still stands should Atletico Madrid change their minds. Were they going to change their minds? Well, not exactly. I mean, they put out this statement the day after, so this would have been Thursday, with it was always, if a statement is accompanied with an icon, a photo, stock photo of the club flag, you know it's serious.
0: And Comunicado Oficial.
1: Yeah, exactly. And they said, you know, we're always open to transfer discussions if it comes from a professional, respectful place. But that has not been the case with Barcelona. And then, of course, Enrique Cerezo, the president, and Gil Marín, the managing director, both came out with something, certainly at the Champions League draw in the case of Gil Marín, saying, we will never, ever, ever sell to Barcelona, which pretty much shut that door. Now, of course, there was this feeling that maybe Arsenal would be a fullback. It's not a great position, I think, from Arsenal's perspective, to feel that you're a fullback for, you know, one of the better players in the world, I think it's fair to say. Yeah. And certainly not when you're expected to shell out 150 million euros plus to get that player in. From what I gather, like, Alvarez has never really given Arsenal much encouragement. You know, he left the Premier League for a reason. And of course, from the World Cup onwards, in that public sortie, he nailed his colours to the mast pretty strongly that he only wanted to go to Barcelona. So once that was shut off, it felt to me like this story was over, or the transfer bit of it was over, because of course there's plenty of the story to go, Kev. You know, would he settle back in? Would he be accepted back in? Now, of course, he's come back into training. Obviously, there's been a great deal of mental strain on him, which I think you can understand, even if Atletico have every right to feel annoyed by this after the support and affection that they've given him in the past, particularly when last season he went 4 months without scoring a La Liga goal, and, you know, Diego Simeone never got on his back and he defended him publicly all the time. Maybe it could have been handled a little bit better. But it's interesting, since he's come back to training today, it's been clear to onlookers that a lot of the other Argentinians at Atletico, like Cuti Romero, who's just arrived, and Juan Musso, the reserve goalkeeper, have gone out of their way to show him a bit of affection, which I think is the way forward. Because even if Atletico are comfortable with being uncomfortable, and they always are, I mean, we could talk about the Antoine Griezmann return, I'm sure we will do in a little bit, but it's never really about that. It was more about, how will Alvarez feel? Will he be able to recover and have a good season?
0: Now, that is the really interesting thing, because Antoine Griezmann, it's not quite the same thing, but he angered Atleti fans back in 2018 when he was heavily linked with Barca, and then he went there a year later because he's obsessed with the NBA, like somebody who's on this show, quite frankly. He decided to make that ridiculous video, The Decision, which was basically a copy of what LeBron did. And he eventually returned, didn't he, in 2021. And it was a bit frosty to start with. He had this weird situation where, because of the terms of the loan, he could only play a certain number of minutes. It was a farce, really. But slowly but surely, he worked his way back into the affections of Atleti fans, became the club's record scorer. And the departure was very heartfelt and very emotional. And it was clear that he'd got his way back into the affections of Atletico fans. Now, my concern about this would be that Griezmann obviously is a very outgoing character. He's a totally different type of guy to Julian, who seems much more introverted. And so is it going to be much more difficult for him, do you think? Is he going to need help from Simeone?
1: Well, I think we've seen already that the Argentinian clique at Atletico is going to give him some help. But also, I don't think it is a personality thing per se. I think it's more about how you are as a player. And the reason he was chosen, the reason they spent a lot of money on him in the first place, is because they felt he could be a successor to Griezmann, not just because of what he has technically, but what he gives on the pitch. And he gives absolutely everything. I think this is probably a time as good as any to recall that as fans, sometimes we need to have a bit of a word with ourselves, I think. Players do their best for themselves, for their careers and their family. And that's exactly what they should do. They are never going to care about our clubs like we do. And I know sometimes we fool ourselves that that's the case, and we like to believe that that's the case. And really, I think the optics of it are the main thing. You know, touch the badge at the right moment.
0: Yeah.
1: You know, thank the fans at the right moment. But let's not forget that. They don't feel the same way about our clubs as we do, and they shouldn't. They really shouldn't. Maybe you've got the odd exception, like a Koke at Atleti.

0: at Gabriel Jesus in his move from Arsenal to Barcelona, because of course that maybe suggests that Barcelona have finally given up hope. Coming up after the break, we're going to talk about the Champions League draw.
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0: You're listening to Trans Europe Express. The Champions League draw took place on Thursday. Lots of really intriguing ties that we've got coming up. Just to mark your card on this, really. So what you have is a situation, if you don't know by now, where you have four pots of teams. And so what you'll have is eight games in the league phase. You'll play two teams from pot one, two from pot two, two from pot three, and two from pot four. You'll play four games at home, four games away. The top eight in the league of 36 will make it through to the last 16 as of right. And then between 9 and 24th position, those teams will play off for the right to meet those top eight in the last 16. If you finish below 24th, then it's good night, Vienna. And that's the end of the Champions League for you. And here, let's take a look at who the English teams got. I felt that Liverpool probably got the most straightforward list of fixtures. Let's just go through them quickly. They got Atletico Madrid, Porto, Villarreal and Lens at home. Inter, Club Brugge, Fenerbahce and Lask away. Now, the reason I felt it was straightforward for them was that they've beaten Atletico Madrid at home last season. They won away at Inter last season as well. Villarreal would have been much tougher away than it is at home. Lens much tougher away than it is at home. You don't want to go to the drag house, so to get Porto at home was good. So I look at that and think that could have been a lot worse for Liverpool. And given that Andoni Iraola is bedding in his ideas, it's not too bad.
26: Yeah, I think that's fair to say. And
14: I just wonder with where Liverpool are at

0: moment, whether the Champions League is almost a more realistic aim for them than the Premier League, because we've seen them thrive in the competition before, and I think we'll see it again. It feels to me that Liverpool are quite a long way off being where they want to be, but those are the sort of fixtures where they can test themselves, and I think they will. I think they'll probably make top eight, but I think history tells us that as well. Slightly opposed to United, because they've been out of it for a little while, and we'll come on to Manchester United's fixtures in a minute. But I think this gives Iraola time to flesh out some ideas, and he's got the quality players to get the wins that they need. The Premier League is less forgiving in terms of being able to do that, and not only because of the number of points you need to win it, but partly because of that, certainly.
1: I was in this studio on Thursday covering the Champions League draw. There were lots of oof moments for Manchester United when you looked at some of the games that they had. They've got Bayern at home, Roma, Leipzig and Sabah, the Azerbaijani champions. Their away games, got to go to Atletico Madrid, got to go to Sporting, Villarreal and Como. That seemed pretty difficult to me, that run.
0: I think it's difficult to imagine them finishing top eight, like, yeah. I said, at the moment. Not impossible, but difficult. In terms of them being able to get 10, 11 points and make the 24, I think they can do it.
1: Yeah, I'd
0: agree. I think they can win three of those four home games and find the other 2 points elsewhere. And in fact, I think, depending on how it all clicks, I think we might be pleasantly surprised from a Manchester United perspective, and they might even manage to make that top eight. I was saying to Steve Bartram on United this week that I just feel that, even though it seems strange to compare United and Villa, because you know, obviously they've got very different histories in the last 30 years, and Villa's recent surge is notable. But I just think that United, actually, as things stand here and now, that they can learn from Villa. I think to go in, like, having very little recent experience in the Champions League, I think they've got the players to be able to get pretty deep into this competition. And if I was going to have a guess where United we're going to finish now, I would say like last eight, maybe last 16, depending. I think the 24 is something they should be able to do. And I think a lot of the away games are more difficult on paper than they are in reality. You know, I'd expect them to get something from Villarreal. I would expect them to get something from Como, even though really interested to see how Como get on, because they're so smartly coached. We saw that again in their win at Napoli today. And you know, I think the question for them is really that they're converting from middle distance to marathon in the terms of the yeah. amount of games they're going to play this season. But I certainly feel that United, I think, can be steady and get themselves a decent way in this competition.
1: Let's cross over to the other side of Manchester then. Manchester City, they're in pot one, so it's slightly different scenario in some ways in terms of, you know, the pot they were drawn from. But of course, you do still play two from all four pots anyway. Home to PSG, home to Sporting, home to Napoli, home to AEK Athens with Luka Jovic up front. It's a very Trans-Europe Express forward line, actually, with Barnabas Varga as well. Away, Barcelona, Porto, Leipzig and Lens. Not entirely straightforward for a new manager at the helm.
0: Yeah, and not easy away trips, I would say. I think you look at starting off with Porto, who, as we'll maybe discuss later in other leagues, do not really concede a lot of goals, and smartly coached under Francesco Farioli. Lens, will see if their good start to the season lasts, but you know, they've been very, very solid in recent years. And the atmosphere, Arsenal fans will tell you from when they lost there a couple of years ago, the atmosphere at Bolívar is unbelievable. Yeah. And then you've got Barcelona, and again, Leipzig, we know the talent's there. Can it click into a good team this season? And I think that is really the question.
1: I think the raw material's there. I do. Yeah. I think I covered them on Saturday, and it's early days, but if Antonio Nusa has the season that I think he needs to have, and he scored a brilliant goal on Saturday, if Christopher Nkunku looks as sharp as he did coming on, setting up a goal, if he carries on like that, that'll be really helpful. I think they're making some good signings. It looks like they're going to get Mark Guiu from Chelsea, Neil Elanaui from Roma, potentially. I think they're interesting. I think you're not quite going to get consistency, that if they click on a particular night, it could be awkward.
0: Yeah, I mean, I think really they are in a not entirely dissimilar situation to United. Of course, they've got more recent Champions League experience and a better squad. But I think the question really is not will they qualify. It's the question, do they make the 24 or do they make the 8?
1: Yeah.
0: City should make the 8. United could make the 8. City should make the 8. That's the difference. But really, it's how they come out the blocks. And if they're getting 9 points from the first 4, which I think they should be able to do. Obviously, the most difficult one is Paris Saint-Germain, but that is in Manchester. Then they're well set to get themselves in the 8, I think. And, you know, I think to recall what you were saying at the beginning, Kev, about the importance of the format and to remind people of the format, this is absolutely key. In terms of getting in the top 8, it's not just being seeded, it's the fact that you're going to have to play 2 games less, which is absolutely massive. Yeah. Any footballer would snap your hand off for that in February. And it's helpful for the clubs as well. And especially a team like City, where you've got a new coach, that bit of extra time to work together on the training ground, as well as a bit of R&R, is absolutely invaluable.
1: Aston Villa have got to play PSG again. obviously played them in the knockout phase a couple of seasons ago. Have just played them in the Super Cup and gave them a bit of a scare. Before losing that game. So Villa at home to PSG, home to Dortmund, home to Fenerbahce, home to Viking, who we'll hear more about in just a moment. Away to Barcelona, what a great trip that is. Club Brugge, which was the scene of the famous Tyrone Mings. Don't pick the ball up. Oh, no, he's handled it. Never mind. giving away that penalty. Away to Galatasaray and away to Slavia Prague. Gabby Agbonlahor made the point, and I absolutely agree with him. Yes, there's some difficult games in there, but what amazing away trips.
0: Yeah, and I think that's a huge part of it. We shouldn't overlook that. You know, part of the joy of being in Europe. You know, only one team can win it. And let's be realistic. Only one of about 4 teams can win it, I think, probably. And Villa are probably not one of those, although I would expect them to have a good chance of going deep into the competition, despite all the changes there have been. I think Leon Goretzka, whose last season at Bayern was very underrated, by the way, and someone who's trusted by coaches, was really trusted by Julian Nagelsmann for Germany, I think he'll be absolutely fantastic for them. But as you say, some really good games for Villa to get their teeth into. I think probably the difficulty with that fixture list means they'll end up somewhere between 9 and 24 rather than in the top 8. But look, they showed how well organised they are, how well drilled they are by Unai Emery. And they've been brilliant in Europe in the last couple of years.
1: We'll just give you Arsenal's. I think we probably both expect them to make the top 8. They've got Real Madrid at home, Borussia Dortmund at home, Lille at home and Sabah at home. They go to Bayern. It's good that they're playing Bayern again. That was a great game last season. They'll go to Real Betis, they'll go to Napoli, and they'll go to Slavia Prague. Let's just very quickly, to wrap this section up, hear from a friend of the show and Norwegian football expert, Lars Sivertsen. He's given us the lowdown on Bodø/Glimt and Viking. For the first time, we're going to have 2 Norwegian sides in the group stage.
2: Hello everyone, it is your resident Norwegian checking in, just to say that, well, this week was pretty huge for us, with both Viking and Bodø/Glimt going through to the group stages of the Champions League. It means we have 2 teams from Norway in the group stages for the first time since 1999. So Viking from Stavanger, of course they will have the incredible experience of welcoming Bayern Munich to their stadium. They will be playing away to Atletico Madrid. They showed a lot of heart in their two-legged affair against Dinamo Zagreb, even though they looked second best, frankly, for a lot of it. But they never gave up. They stuck with it. And in the end, that second half at home was really impressive. Bodø/Glimt, of course, their situation is slightly different. I mean, they are the team who have done a lot in this competition now, and certainly in European competition in general. Part of the reason we have 2 Norwegian teams in the tournament now is that Bodø/Glimt have raised our coefficient. And Bodø/Glimt will look at this draw Yes, you have to go away to Bayern Munich. That's obviously tricky. Away to Napoli is going to be tricky. But they will look at teams like Lille at home, LASK at home, possibly even Brugge away. They will feel that these are games maybe they can get something out of. Even hosting Atletico Madrid at home in January in the Arctic Circle on that surface that they're so familiar with. I think Bodø Glimt will go into this group stage with a lot of optimism. For Viking, it's likely to be tougher, but for them, it's very much a case of very excited to be part of this.
1: Any excuse to get those dulcet tones on the show. Coming up on Trans Europe Express, we're going to take a look at La Liga.
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1: TalkSport Breakfast returns tomorrow morning from 6 a.m. as Jeff Stelling and Ali McCoist are joined by a host of guests, including former Manchester United and Aston Villa striker Dwight York, former Leeds and Aston Villa manager David O'Leary, and former Spurs boss Harry Redknapp, as they look back on another huge weekend in the world of sport. That's TalkSport Breakfast from 6 a.m. tomorrow morning with Jeff Stelling and Ali McCoist. You will not want to miss it. Now, I can tell you that Inter are still 1-0 up at Cagliari in Serie A. Both John Stones and Curtis Jones have come on as second-half substitutes for Inter, and they're part of this rearguard action. Cagliari trying to get a leveler. Andy, what else have you got for us?
0: The second half just about to kick off between Celta and Athletic. Of course, 2-0 to the visitors half-time. Just a double substitution. I was going to say if it was a treble substitution, but just a double substitution for Celta at half-time as they try and turn it around at Balaidos. 5 minutes of stoppage time have just begun on the south coast in France. Still Monaco 2, Marseille 0 with those two Paris Bruno goals making the difference.
1: Now we're going to take a look at La Liga in this section. Our headline is, are you Lewandowski in disguise? Because Rafinha has been doing a fine job at centre forward. Now, Barcelona have made a signing, Gabriel Jesus going in from Arsenal. But Rafinha is going to take some shifting because he looked really, really good, I thought, at centre forward against Athletic Club. And the way that... That was on Thursday, that game. Barcelona's next game is on Monday night, so that's tomorrow. The improvement of Rafinha under Hansi Flick has been something to behold, hasn't it? He has become simply one of the world's best players. There's no two ways about it.
0: Yeah, he has. And it's interesting, Kev, because he changed immediately under Hansi Flick to playing more of an inside left sort of role. So it's as if he's been gradually coached to be the replacement to Lewandowski. You know, he's played authentic centre-forward since the start of this season, with them not bearing fruit, the pursuit of Julian Alvarez not bearing fruit and them not buying anyone else up until this point. Of course, Ferran Torres went, Marcus Rashford left, although they were playing him on the left anyway. And it feels like everything that Rafinha has done to become one of the best players in the world in the last couple of years has been built into this point. I mean, really, last season, he had a few injuries. Of course, he's approaching 30 now. But every bit he missed, it underlined how good he's become and how important he's become, really. And the bits where he did come back... It didn't matter if he hadn't played for six weeks. He was brilliant as soon as he came back in the team. And I think in terms of like his football upbringing, he's not an academy guy. He came through street football in Brazil and he really had to battle and fight to get to this point, which is exactly why when Barcelona, after 6 months of him being there, thought, yeah, did we really need to spend 75 mil on this guy? And looked at moving him on. He very publicly took a stand, a sort of reverse Julian Alvarez, saying, well, I've wanted to play for Barcelona forever and I'm not going anywhere. So saying, well, you can try and sell me, but it will be difficult for you.
1: Yeah.
0: And then, of course, you had the Hansi Flick factor taking it to the next level. But Flick was talking about him this week and saying everything that he does, so the positions he takes up, his physical power, his ability to dribble, to connect with other players and to press from the front is absolutely perfect for what Barcelona need. Now, look, I'm sure Gabriel Jesus will be very useful for them. But I expect Anthony Gordon to play a little bit of centre-forward as well. And I think the fact that Karim Adeyemi has come in is going to allow Gordon to play more centrally, as he didn't do very well at the start of last season and did very well in the second half of last season.
1: Let's talk about that Gabriel Jesus move then, because it's impossible to know what Barcelona are getting in the sense that he's had a horrible time with injury and that's really set him back at Arsenal. But this is a guy that, at his best, is a top centre forward, because it's not only his ability with the ball, his ability to score goals, but actually his pressing. And that's exactly what Hansi Flick wants. He wants two-way players in those forward positions. So people might scratch their heads at this and think, well, does that make much sense? But actually, if you've got a guy that's willing to work as hard without the ball as he is, and he's got all that experience, does make sense, doesn't it?
0: And he can play in any one of those front three positions as well, which is really interesting. I mean, I know Arsenal fans been a little bit shocked at the time when he signed from Manchester City, and he was asked in an interview with Brazilian television, you know, where do you see yourself? And he's like, well, I'm a left winger. Which is, funnily enough, how no one else saw him, but, you know, how he worked for Brazil a lot of the time as well. Look, I think, and we said this with Rodri as well, I think when you're trying to recover from a major injury, the Premier League is a really tough place to do it. I think in a situation where he's not expected to play every week, where the physical engagement is a little bit less, I think we could see an extra level to Gabriel Jesus. I mean, I know this isn't strictly comparable because they're slightly different players, but if we're talking about being able to get the most out of yourself, having come out of a spell in which you're really effective in the Premier League, but maybe it's not for you anymore, let's look at Pierre-Emerick Aubameyang, Deportivo Coruña, scored his third in three games now, 37, looks like a whippet. He looks absolutely unbelievable. And he's able to do more without the ball than he ever was in the Premier League as well.
1: Yeah, he came back from Saudi in amazing shape, didn't he? He clearly made that decision to really push in the final years of his career. Inter have won, by the way. They've won 1-0 at Cagliari. So fine rearguard action, the early winner from Hakan Çalhanoğlu.
0: Final whistle has gone in Monaco versus Marseille as well. Monaco 2, Marseille 0.
1: Atletico with a fine 3-1 win at Sevilla, who made a better start to the season than anybody really predicted. In fact, let's talk about the two kind of Seville clubs at the same time, because time is against us in this section. But Sevilla losing that game at home to Atletico, Alex Baena with a couple of goals. On the Betis side of things, some good stuff from Troy Parrott, but they got absolutely battered.
0: They did eventually. I mean, Parrott's first start, and he played really well. I mean, we've talked in recent weeks about the fact that he's not just been a goal scorer at AZ. He's used that time to really develop his all-round game. I think we saw that in this game at Levante. He was excellent, certainly for the first half. Clearly, he's getting himself into optimum shape, but he had one goal disallowed. Then he set up the opener for Mark Bartra. And then they got absolutely marmalised after half-time and ended up losing 5-2, which is amazing when you saw Carlos Espi, their best player, move on to Real Madrid this summer, and you thought, oh, this could be a really big problem for Levante. For them to come back and be able to do that was excellent. For Sevilla, I guess it was more of a reality check against one of the very best sides in the division and one of the very best sides in Europe. Of course, Alex Baena has come back from the World Cup absolutely flying. And I think if you've not seen Atletico for a bit, treat yourself, because they're way different to how they used to be under Simeone. The football's like really incisive, really interesting. And, you know, you had, I think, some redeeming features from Sevilla. Even when they were 3-0 down, they didn't chuck it in. Robbie Ure, who's making his presence felt, I think he'll do well for them. He had a hand in their goal as well that they eventually got. But a bit of a reality check for them, I think it's fair to say.
1: My star of the week in Spain is Yasir Sabiri, who scored a brilliant hat-trick in the first half for Racing Santander in their 3-2 win over Elche. They had to hang on a bit in the second half, but Sabiri looked razor sharp. Andy, who's yours?
0: Alvaro Morata, back in Spain, back in the Spanish second division with Leganes. At least he's back in Madrid. His wife and his kids were all there for the press conference. And of course, he got to fulfill presumably what is a lifelong dream after all the other trophies he's won, in meeting a Super Pepino, the cucumber mascot.
1: Oh, yes. Well, that's it. That's life complete now. He's
0: finished. I think so.
1: He's done. That's the final tick in the final box. Coming up after the break, we're going to take a look at Liga.
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1: 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Let's wrap up the first hour on Trans Europe Express by looking at Liga. And our headline for this, Luis Enrique still loves a remontada. And that is absolutely the case, Andy Brassel, because in the opening two matches of the Liga season for PSG, they have been behind the eight ball. They've had to dig themselves out of trouble. And going into their 2-2 draw at Lille this weekend, they were 2-0 down in stoppage time.
0: Yeah, just leaving it a little bit later than they did at Rennes last week. Of course, at Rennes, they had the excuse, I guess, of the venue being moved from a home game to an away game, a very short notice. But it means they've had a really tough start to the season. And I think it's fair to say that they're not looking quite that sharp yet. They didn't look that sharp in the Super Cup. And they got a good early going over at Rennes, and you know they've gone to two of the best sides in the division straight out of the blocks. Now, look, I know you can say, oh, they've got greater financial power than everyone else, and they have, and I'm sure they will go on and win the league.
1: They're still
0: but
1: human.
0: In terms of, yeah, exactly, they are, and in terms of making it exciting for them to go and have two difficult games first off, I think is a really interesting spin on things. But they'll come out of it, I think, feeling great because they've been able to really dig in and come back, and despite maybe not feeling their freshest, have been able to push in the back end of this. So goals from Vitinha and the even later one from Marquinhos in this one at Lille. Lille, who I thought played a really smart game, actually, under Davide Ancelotti. And the signs, the early, very early signs for him in Ligue 1 are pretty good, especially when you consider everything that's been going on with them transfer-wise. Of course, Abiadi moving as well. Not that PSG have had it exactly quiet. I guess the thing is with PSG, in terms of their transfers, Kev, they've known what's happening for a while. So they restocked that front part of the team. They made the Gonçalo Ramos sale early.
1: Yeah.
0: And they knew that Barcala and Ibrahim and Bay were going, and they kind of left them out of the squad, not as a punishment, but just as a bit of clarity, really.
1: We'll talk about what Barcala could do at Liverpool in a moment, but read quite an interesting article in L'Equipe this morning about whether Barcala's absence from PSG is going to make them not one-dimensional, but a little less unpredictable, because they have a lot of good technical players in that forward line, but they have a lot of guys that want the ball into feet, which is getting towards kind of Luis Enrique's ultimate idea of what he thinks the team should be. Mm. But with Barcala, you've got a real speed merchant, and they don't have that now.
0: Yeah, maybe not, but I guess the really interesting thing about Barcala, by the way, we shouldn't just define him as that. I think his pace is his most noticeable attribute. But on the other hand, what he's always been really good at doing is, particularly in terms of assisting others, good at making decisive contributions at pace. Now, what I do think has made them make the move and made him make the move, because it is mutual. You know, he made it clear he wasn't going to sign again. He wasn't going to sign an extension to his contract. And when he wants to force a move, he forces a move. He did that from Lyon to PSG in the first place. And I think, really, although the goal numbers are quite good last season, not the sort of money that Liverpool were paying for him quite good, but quite good, he really went backwards last season. Now, it was, I guess, the first part of his career where it wasn't just an upward trajectory. You know, coming behind Kvisha Kvaratskhelia and realising you're not the main guy anymore and you're never going to be the main guy for the biggest matches, I think is quite difficult to cope with. He found a way to make himself impactful as a sub, and clearly he had the attributes to do that. And in that sense, maybe PSG will miss him, although they have something a little bit different in Magnus Akliush and I think a better centre-forward in Ferran. What Mika Hertz develops into, we don't really know yet, but promising last season at Ajax, it's fair to say. And, you know, I think will be good to score goals. So in that sense, he's a replacement for Barcala.
1: Oh, they're all super players. It's just that, and you're absolutely right to say that Barcala is not just all about pace, because that's absolutely true. He's about creativity, he's about a load of things, and I think Liverpool fans are going to find that and be very excited by it. It's just interesting that that kind of weapon isn't quite in the armory. They've still got an unbelievable number of quality players in the forward positions, which is why he's being sold in the first place now. But it's just an interesting profile change, I think.
0: My question is, if you're PSG, why would you need that? No one ever plays up the pitch against you. It's just wasted. Whereas Barcala in the Premier League, you can see exactly how it's going to work, because the Premier League is about transition. So not so much if you're PSG in France.
1: Copying the Bundesliga again, you see the Premier League.
0: Yeah, that's exactly what it is. And I just think for him to be able to lean on his key characteristics while developing his game. Look, I know he's not a right-sided player. He always plays on the left, and yeah, he can play elsewhere, but basically he's always going to play on the left. I wonder if the sort of trajectory we're looking at is a sort of Thierry Henry trajectory. I wonder if he ends up in the centre, actually, because as I've said before, there are people at PSG and staff at PSG who think that they could coach him into being a 30 goal a season guy. Now that hasn't happened yet, and Kvaratskhelia is a massive fly in the Barcala ointment. Obviously it's great for PSG, but it's not helped Barcala, and it's knocked him confidence wise although he's recovered some of that in the last couple of months, and as I said, found a way to make himself useful. But I think if you're looking at someone who's going to be the new Mo Salah, you need a wide player who's going to score your ton of goals. Now, Mo Salah wasn't Mo Salah before he came to Liverpool. And I think maybe we have this discussion in 2 years' time or 3 years' time. Barcala wasn't real Barcala until he arrived at Liverpool. They hope it's the same thing all over again.
1: Just quickly, Andy, your star of the week. Maybe we should make it from Monaco Marseille, because there was one particular player who was head and shoulders above the rest.
0: Yeah, it's not Paris Brunner, though. I'm going to go for Bruno Genesio, the Marseille coach, who has picked the team, despite the fact that he knows that a load of those players could get sold. They're trying to sell at least five of those who are on the bench tonight. And he said earlier in the week, I can't bring you any news yet about my eventual resignation. What a quote.
1: Genesio, always a favourite on this show. My star of the week, Jessim Yassim, 20-year-old forward for Strasbourg. He scored twice in a 2-1 victory over Lens. That was a really important win, I think, for Strasbourg. And Yassim has started the season really well. I think Strasbourg have got some really interesting players in the building there, as is often the case. Who knows? Maybe they won't all make the move to Chelsea. 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
32: Cheers, Kev. Michael Carrick's told us he's most proud of how Manchester United have bounced back from a dismal opening day after claiming a 5-2 victory over Ipswich at Old Trafford.
33: It was a challenging place to be, 1-0 down after coming off the back of a defeat last week. And that stubbornness from the players, the belief, that confidence and that mentality to really stick together, that's the biggest thing for me today. You know, it won't be many. People will pick the goals and performances, but for me the mentality was really good, and that's what won us the game today.
32: Bruno Fernandes scored a hat-trick, but Luke Shaw wanted to highlight another midfielder for special praise.
34: I would like to speak about Cobbie. I think him today was world-class. So good. The way he controlled the game, the way he drove us forwards. I think, you know, for me, I know Bruno scored the hat-trick, but I think for me, I'd put him down for man of the match. He was so good.
32: Elsewhere, Xabi Alonso says Emi Martinez has already shown his aura around Chelsea after the keeper's debut for the Blues in a 4-3 win over Brighton. Earlier, Sunderland got past Fulham 1-0, while it ended 1-1 between Leeds and Brentford. Ollie Watkins has been unveiled as Al Hilal's latest addition. His move from Villa to Saudi for around £50 million has been completed. However, the switch looks to spell the end of Karim Benzema's time there. TalkSport understands Sunderland are in talks with Spurs over a move for Kevin Danso. Barcelona have verbally agreed a deal with Arsenal for Gabriel Jesus, while Liverpool target Ismail Assar has removed all pictures linking him to Palace from his Instagram. The transfer window closes for top-flight clubs on Tuesday night. And Joe Root's second stint as England captain got off to a flying start as his side cruised to a comfortable 194-run win over Pakistan at Lord's to seal the series. There's plenty more online at TalkSport.com.
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32: A captain and crew of a passenger ferry which capsized in the Mediterranean, killing at least 8 people, have been detained. Around double that number are missing after the catamaran turned over off the coast of northern Cyprus. And NASA successfully launched a giant telescope to explore the hidden universe. The mission's costing £3 billion.
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32: There'll be bands of heavy showers with a risk of hail and thunder moving northeastwards overnight, although it should be easing from the west later. It'll feel a little warmer than usual too.
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0: You're listening to Danny Kelly's Trans Europe Express with Kevin Hatchard and Andy Brassel. Coming up in the next hour, we'll have Mbappe watch with Jose Mourinho's return to Real Madrid, a much less dramatic affair than expected so far. We'll tell you about Harry Kane's contract situation at Bayern. We'll also tell you about a new name in the Bundesliga and what on earth is going on in Scottish football. Dreadful week for Scottish clubs in Europe. It's all coming up on Trans Europe Express. Right, you know the drill by now. It's time for this.
1: 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Mbappé!
2: 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He scored twice in 2 minutes!
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4: 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Allez, Kylian!
0: As a commentator, I love that trail. All of those various bits of commentary, including our very own Jim Proudfoot on Talk Sport. It is Mbappe watch, of course, and plenty of goals for Mbappe this week. Scored a hat-trick in a 4-1 win over Real Sociedad in midweek. Real Madrid catching up after a delayed start to the La Liga season. They were given that option because they had players who played deep in the World Cup, of course. Then Mbappe also scored earlier today in a 4-0 win over Malaga. What it means, Andy, is that under Jose Mourinho, 3 wins in 3 in La Liga, and they're scoring plenty of goals. And you did say before a ball was kicked in La Liga this season that it's worth remembering that amidst all the talk of him being pragmatic, the last time Mourinho was at the Bernabeu, Real Madrid scored plenty of goals.
5: Yeah, they did. And that was one of the things that doesn't really fit into the Mourinho narrative, but is true. And I think really when we've talked about how Mourinho might get on, and you know, there've been doubts over him in recent years for a number of reasons, whether you think he's fortunate to have got this job or not, he's far likely to be able to do, far more likely to be able to do a good job with the set of players he's got. The set of players he has now is not comparable to Fenerbahce or Roma or even some incarnations that he had at Manchester United. This is an elite group of players who needed something else. So, look, whether ultimately we think this will yield trophies, and I have my doubts over that, I think Real Madrid are a much more engaging watch in the opening part of this season than a lot of people suspected. Now, look, there are other things to come. The rows with big players in the dressing room.
0: Haven't had any of that yet.
5: Well, yeah, because we're still in August.
0: And, well, that's never stopped him before.
5: yeah, maybe. But look, what happens when they get beaten by someone really good as well? I think all of those things are still yet to come. But what we're seeing at the moment is good Mourinho, calm Mourinho. And what we're seeing particularly is really good Jude Bellingham as well. And now, look, he outlined his plan for Jude Bellingham right at the start of this season. Now, I know Kylian Mbappe should be getting some of the love because A, it's his section, and B, he scored 4 goals in a matter of days. But Bellingham has been unbelievable in those wins over Real Sociedad on Wednesday and against Malaga today. And, you know, Mourinho's pretty clear that he said from the beginning, I don't want to muck about. I want to play him as a number 10, you know, because I don't really want him having any defensive responsibility. I want him to take teams apart. And because we've been thinking so hard, for obvious reasons, for savoury and less savoury reasons, how he's going to click with Mbappe and how he's going to click with Vinny Jr. as a coach, I think very little time has been spent wondering how he's going to click with Jude Bellingham. Now, the early signs are excellent, but really, Bellingham is everything that Mourinho likes as a player, not just because he's elite, but because he's a big, big character. And I think that's really, really important. And someone who I think will be feeling challenged in the right way by Mourinho as well. He's the sort of personality that likes to be held to account, that likes to be held to ridiculously high standards. And he does that of other people, doesn't he? Ever since he was at Dortmund, that's been used as a sort of stick to beating with it on occasion, hasn't it?
0: See, that's the really interesting thing about Bellingham for me, because I adore that side of Jude Bellingham. I like the fact that he will call players out if they're not hitting that level, because he's a winner. He wants to win things. He wants to be competitive. He wants to win games and trophies for the fans. He has that inner drive. And it's like, well, if I'm doing this, why aren't you? And I think some people see that as uppity. Some people say, well, you know, he's still a young player. Why is he kind of shouting the odds? He's an incredibly mature, just fantastic player. And I think he's a bit of a one-off, I believe. And I think because of that, certainly England fans should absolutely treasure him and cherish him. Because in the build-up to the World Cup, I said a couple of times on social media that I like that swagger. And the fact that he's becoming a real leader, I think, is something that should be praised. And there were some who believed on social media he might not even get in the team above Morgan Rogers. It was never going to happen. That's not a diss at Morgan Rogers, but this is one of the world's top midfielders.
5: You said that was never going to happen. It's all very comfortable for us to say that after the World Cup he had. I think it might have done. I'm not saying it ever should have done.
0: It felt like Tuchel was trying to get the final few percentage points. I would have been absolutely gobsmacked if Bellingham had been left out of the 11.
5: I think it would have been mad, but I don't think it was that far off happening, certainly at one point. And I think sometimes some of the nuance is lost, because quite honestly, not everyone in this country sees Jude Bellingham play every week.
0: Yeah.
5: Now, I think
0: he was injured last season. He had that shoulder problem, didn't he? And he wasn't at his best for a while.
5: Yeah, I mean, look, getting that fixed was massively important for him. I mean, he obviously talked at great length about how in his documentary about how opponents were targeting it, and it was a huge thing for him to get it sorted out. But I think really it's interesting, because his role has not been that clearly defined since Kylian Mbappe turned up at the club. And that has been, I think, a bit of a problem for Real Madrid. We've talked about this before, but I think it's worth mentioning again. We always frame it in terms of how do you fit Mbappe and Vinny in the same team. To me, that is the wrong question. It's how do you fit those two and Jude Bellingham in the same team? If Mourinho can do that, as he seems to have been able to do in the opening part of this season, and look, it's a very small sample size, and yes, they haven't played Barca or Atletico or any Champions League games
0: yet. Espanyol, Malaga and Real Sociedad so far.
5: But if he manages to do that, he will have done a huge part of his job at Real Madrid. Yeah.
0: So here's the thing, right? So that, I absolutely agree with you. I think the click between Bellingham and Mbappe could be sensational. And it already is. I mean, you already see kind of those moments anyway. But when you see what Bellingham did at the World Cup, bursting into the box, we've seen that at Dortmund. You know, he's got that ability, no doubt about it. But what that then means is that you've got to get the central midfield right. You've got to get the stuff behind them spot on. Now, what I found really interesting against Malaga, and again, caveat against Malaga, but Fede Valverde played a very disciplined game in a deep midfield position, didn't go bursting forward all the time like his instinct tells him to. Is that going to be one of the keys to getting this team purring in the way that it needs to?
5: It's huge.
0: You've got to have that cover behind them.
5: It's huge. And honestly, in a really good Real Madrid team, he always should have been there. Like, Valverde off the leash is quite nice to watch, but it doesn't happen in an exceptional Real Madrid team.
0: No.
5: It's sort of like what Bruno Guimarães was actually allowed to do in his last season or season and a half at Newcastle. It's fun to see him off the leash and doing what he does, but that means there are deficiencies in the other part of the team if he's the player that has to do that. And I think it's a similar thing with Valverde, really. I mean, look, I know a lot of people thought Rodri was the guy for them, and I'm sure he would have helped in a way, but I don't think he was an absolutely must get. If there was a reason to get him, it was so Barcelona didn't get him. I think it's fair to say. And look, I think there will probably be time to reflect, particularly after those bigger games that are coming that we've talked about, when you think, okay, do they need a different level of dedicated holding midfielder. And we're going to find out. But I think you look at so many of the players there that you wonder if Mourinho can get a bit more out of them. So Aurelien Tchouameni is going to be massively important as well. Interesting to see Camavinga getting some minutes as well this week, because there was this feeling that they were going to try and move him on. But you know, Camavinga's not been served well in terms of his development, I think, in the last year and a half either. He's been played all over the place and played in very unbalanced midfields as well.
0: Shoved over at left back.
5: Yeah, exactly. And he's still learning. You know, I think we have this idea sometimes that, you know, we've seen a player for a couple of seasons and, you know, he's past his teens. So we know what sort of player that he's going to be, and he's going to be that player forever. I don't think that's right. I think with the right coaching and the right motivation, you can change, you can develop, especially if it hasn't happened for a little while. And, you know, that is another big challenge for Mourinho, I think, and for Sami Khedira, obviously.
0: Well, actually, that takes us back to Bellingham, doesn't it? Because you might have had a preconceived idea. I know, I understand this whole idea of the number that he used to have, that used to be a mix of numbers because he could play various roles. But you know, at Dortmund, he was often that kind of box-to-box guy, but he wasn't that 10. He would break into the box and do exciting things, but he wasn't that 10. And so as soon as he got to Real Madrid, he was kind of pressed into service as that, and now he's absolutely blossoming in that position. So I think you're right. I think absolutely players can change. One of the guys that's really fascinating is Trent Alexander-Arnold, because he's been linked with a return to Liverpool, but the truth is they're going to need him, because they've got Denzel Dumfries, but they're going to need strength in depth in different positions. And I still think Mourinho's going to find a variety of roles for him to help the team, I think. He'll be able to help the team in different ways.
5: Yeah, I mean, I think he'll be tried out in midfield at some point. But I think in terms of him playing right back, I'm sure he'll get plenty of games, because if you know anything from watching Inter over the last couple of years, Denzel Dumfries is brilliant. He's not going to play 60 games this season. You know, there's just no chance of that happening. And we can say he's more Mourinho's type of fullback, but then you look at the assist for, and by the way, Bellingham's assist for Vinicius in the week is the best assist you'll see all season. Yeah. But to stick to Trent Alexander-Arnold, his assist today for Kylian Mbappe, the 1-2 between them, and then him whipping in the ball, not going to the byline, but whipping in the ball for Mbappe about 15 yards out, which he took on the volley the first time. Another brilliant Real Madrid goal this week, and an example of something that he can provide that Dumfries can't, because they're very, very different types of right backs, despite being primarily attacking, both of them.
0: Yeah, so really interesting times at Real Madrid. And I think what's exciting in La Liga, very early days, but Real Madrid look razor sharp, Barcelona do as well, so it could be a really good

0: Mackey's for black pepper and garlic McNuggets.
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17: 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Now we're going to head to the Bundesliga now, and our headline is Elversberg. We have liftoff. We'll explain why in just a little while. But actually, Andy, we're going to start with Bayern. 5-1 win on opening night against Stuttgart. I was in Germany to commentate on that one. And it was the same old story with Bayern against Stuttgart, because Stuttgart, in truth, are one of the best teams in Germany. There's no doubt about it. Play incredible football, had great success under Sebastian Hoeneß. He's turned them from a relegation-threatened team into a team that's twice qualified for the Champions League, twice reached the cup final, won one and lost one. But every time they face Vincent Kompany's Bayern, they get duffed up.
18: Yeah, and it's almost as if they would be better in the games against Bayern if they didn't know how good they were. Because one of the point of how it's worked so well, one of the reasons it's worked so well under Sebastian Hoeneß, is even when they were in relegation trouble when he took over, there was no let's play defensively and eke out results. It was let's seek to dominate the opposition. And that's fine against pretty much everyone apart from Bayern. It's almost a little bit of an eagerness to show how good they are that leaves them unstuck, because they have parts of games against Bayern. They weren't 5-1 worse, I didn't think, on Friday night. Again,
17: no.
18: And you could say that about lots of other recent games they've played against Bayern. And they stood there at the end always going, how did that happen to us? And obviously part of it is the incredible squad depth that Bayern have. And already, I think we've seen the value in the players that they've got in. And great cameo from Ismail Saibari, of course, setting up a couple of goals when he came on and showing how he's going to be the perfect compliment really to Harry Kane. Of course, this was a game in which Harry

0: Kane didn't have to score or assist because Bayern were collectively so good.
1: Yeah, I think that squad's part is really important. It's really good that you've raised that, because Saibari and Brown coming in, Nathaniel Brown, the Germany left-back from Eintracht Frankfurt, I think they're stronger than last season. I think they are. Because Saibari, I think, gives you more than Nicholas Jackson. Rafa Guerrero's a talented player, but injury-prone. So Brown coming in, I think he's going to end up being a better player than Guerrero anyway, and I like Rafa Guerrero. And they've just got so many options. And you think of the depth they've got. Lennart Karl, who's still only 18, but missed the World Cup with injury. He came on late on. You've got Serge Gnabry, who's still recovering from injury. They've got so many options. What it means is Jamal Musiala's had this, what he's described as a neurological dysfunction. He's felt faint at a couple of preseason friendlies. So they've just taken him out the firing line. For now, it turns out he's been dealing with this for quite some time, and they've had a change in medication, and so he's just getting used to that. But what it means is they could just treat him with kid gloves and just be really careful with him. So Bayern are in a really good spot right now. Harry Kane, of course, they want to keep, and it seems he wants to stay. Max Eberl, the senior sporting director, has said that talks have been incredibly harmonious between a club that wants to keep the player and a player that wants to stay. So I think all the talk of him going to Barcelona or coming back to Spurs or joining another Premier League club, as we've said pretty much all along, Andy, that can go in the bin.
0: Yeah, and that's the impression I got from Harry Kane when I spoke to him last week after the Super Cup, that he's just so closely married to the culture of Bayern now that it's ticking all the boxes for him on and off the field. He loves the feeling of being able to compete and win stuff, and it's made people look at him completely differently as well. But I think in terms of the players they've brought in, you talked about Saibari, and we talked about Saibari being a compliment to him, or someone who can come in and give him a breather. I think the Nathaniel Brown thing is really interesting as well. I mean, he played it again in a quite advanced sort of number 10 role almost in this game. And it was because Alphonso Davies is fit again. And he had his best game in absolutely yonks, I thought, because we all know what good player he is, but he's been fragile for a while. And to be able to really, it's something that Barcelona have sought to do in their recruitment, really. Not replace the first 11, but find a way to, when they're dipping a little bit physically, to take a little bit of the pressure off them. And I think Bayern are in for a really long season again, in the most positive way possible.
1: Yeah, I would agree. And one of the things that's really blown my mind, really, is how sharp Michael Olise looks, because he played almost every game for Bayern last season. He had a few rests towards the end of the season. Then he was a key figure for France, 7 assists at that World Cup. And he's come back as if, you know, he hasn't played a game for 2 years, in a good way, because he looks so fresh. And he looks mentally fresh. He looks physically fresh. He's been absolutely phenomenal. Now, his deal ends in 2029. That's what they want to extend Harry Kane's deal to, 2029. And Jan-Christian Dresen, who's the CEO, said, we're quite relaxed about this. We're not in talks with him about a new deal. I'm sure that will happen eventually. But at the moment, they see no reason to extend Olise's deal. So it does seem like a very, very steady ship at the moment. Dortmund have had a good summer, I would say, generally, in terms of their recruitment. But a real blow for them. They beat Hamburg 2-0, but one of their summer signings, who scored in this game, is going to be missing for quite some time, Andy.
0: Yeah, and Yanis Konstantelias has made a huge impact, really. They got him when the pursuit of Saïd Amala fell through, and it's felt like Konstantelias is actually a better fit for Dortmund to me. He was brilliant when he came on in the Super Cup, started yesterday against Hamburg, scored the second goal in the 2-0 win, and then went down a little while afterwards in an innocuous sort of challenge. And you could tell from the way his leg moved that it was big trouble straight away. It has turned out to be an ACL. So it'll be interesting to see what happens. Obviously, they don't want to go and spend a lot of money to replace him, but you've an idea about how they might replace him numerically, at least.
1: Yes, I think they might pull the Jadon Sancho emergency lever, and Sancho will just appear. Because obviously he's a free agent. Now, he's not going to come cheap. There'll be a certain amount of wages that he will expect. But the truth is, there hasn't been, as far as we know, I mean, there might have been a clamour to sign him and he might have been rebuffing offers left, right and centre. But straight away, a lot of the media in Dortmund were saying, well, OK, it's time to go for Jadon Sancho.
0: Well, they'll be bidding against themselves, essentially, won't they? I think he's going to have to be like in the mood of compromise.
1: Yeah, I think that's absolutely true, because Dortmund are going to be very wary about giving him a lot of money and certainly giving him a long deal as well. And actually, some of the reports are suggesting it might even be a kind of, not a pay-as-you-play, but something along those lines, very heavily incentivized rather than a big basic salary. Look, Jadon's produced his best football at Dortmund. There's no getting away from that. In two spells now, there is something special about the place for him, and he has a lot of credit in the bank. As a player, as a guy, they like him at Dortmund, but it's got to be right for them because they spent the summer trying to get these guys off the wage bill, guys like Brandt, guys like Zula, who they've given a huge amount of money to. So one of the big things this summer was to reshape the wage structure. So they can't bring him in on enormous money. So I'm fascinated to see how that goes. Another thing that was fascinating, we mentioned it at the top of the section, Elversberg, we have liftoff. Now, Elversberg played their first ever Bundesliga game on Saturday, something their coach Vincent Wagner described as like the moon landing for them. Yeah. And they had liftoff in the first 9 minutes because they scored twice. Now, Elversberg does not even have a train station. It doesn't even have a town hall. It's basically a village. They don't even have much parking. It's a very extraordinary place, really. But they beat Bayer Leverkusen 3-2, Andy. Now, for Elversberg, incredible. But Mark Flecken, the goalkeeper for Leverkusen, said we had a lack of mental capacity, a lack of energy, a lack of understanding of the game, and we weren't physically present, especially at the start of the two halves. Now, it's a brilliant story, Elversberg winning their first ever Bundesliga game. But the real story here is Leverkusen falling off the starting blocks.
0: Yeah, that's right. And I talked to a couple of people at Leverkusen who thought that they were in a good place, having had a far more stable summer. And they've gone and just Ten Hagged it in the opening game, haven't they? I mean, you know, they had plenty of opportunities, but went 3-0 down. They conceded two in a minute in the first half with a really good goal by Cole Campbell, who, you know, is a rare example of Elversberg spending some money. They brought him in from Borussia Dortmund, and he had a great game, I thought. They brought it back to 3-2, and they had, it seemed like, about seven strikers on the pitch at the end, as Carlos Martinez, the coach, who was losing his rag on the touchline a bit, looked really sort of desperate to get something out of it. But they couldn't get something out of it. Brilliant story for Elversberg. But from Leverkusen, we know there's that expectation now to make top four. Not it would be nice to make the top four, but we must make the top four. So I think that's sort of changed the sort of pressure at Leverkusen. And Carlos Martinez is going to have to get used to that pretty quickly.
1: Yeah, pretty dreadful start for them. My star of the week in Germany, Yunus Ebnu Talib, who is a striker for Eintracht Frankfurt, scored a hat-trick for them in a 3-3 draw at Union Berlin. Frankfurt were 3-1 up at one stage, but then blew it late on, conceded a very late equaliser. So point apiece for Mauro Lustrinelli and Adi Hütter, the two new coaches of those clubs. Andy, who's your star of the week?
0: Well, it could have been Saad Elmaleh, who we talked about before, scored in his first match wearing the number 10 shirt for FC Köln. But in fact, it's going to be Thijs Dalinga, who they signed after a couple of not great seasons in Bologna. He scored goals in France at Volume before. Two great finishes from him as they won their opening game, quite surprisingly, against Hoffenheim.
1: Yeah, it was a super comeback, that one. Coming up after the break, we're going to take a look at what's happening in Serie A.
2: 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Lock didn't work. Everyone's seen me on the bog. Didn't work. Train toilet door didn't work.
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0: obviously to world title fights. Then the other team calls, and they're all talking balls. 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
4: You're listening to Trans Europe Express with Kevin Hatchard and Andy Brassel. We're going to talk about Serie A now, and our headline for this is the special relationship. We'll tell you why in just a moment, but we're going to start with Milan, Ruben Amorim's Milan, because they've made a perfect start to the Serie A season, 2 wins out of 2. They beat Venezia 2-0, and the central figure, Andy, Gonçalo Ramos, their most expensive signing ever. He scored the first goal, made the second, and he kind of needs this to work, doesn't he? Because at PSG, he became just a luxury backup guy. This is a real opportunity for him to be a main man somewhere. And Milan have spent so much money on him that it has to work for them too.
5: Yeah, a lot of pressure on him to get it right. And a lot of pressure on Milan as well, because they've bought a lot of strikers that haven't worked in the last couple of years for a lot of money. The likes of Santi Jimenez, Christopher Nkunku, for example. We're not even getting into the Nicholas Fulkrug loan.
4: Yeah, but that Jimenez thing's been really weird, hasn't it? Because we've seen him in the Netherlands and he played really well for Feyenoord, and there were a lot of Premier League clubs linked with him, and you thought there's a good player there, not an elite player, but there's a good player, and you thought that was going to work, and it just never remotely worked.
5: But they never showed enough faith in him, I think, and it was the same with Nkunku. You can't like push the boat out to get a player and decide 6 months down the line, actually, he's not it. I mean, it's difficult for Premier League clubs to do that, but Serie A clubs, you know, we're talking about a Milan that, you know, have lesser means than Como now. Obviously, Como are very well backed, but, you know, Serie A's not got the money that he used to have, which is why it was sort of an eye-popping figure that they paid Milan for Gonçalo Ramos. We know, by the way, that Santi Jimenez is off to Porto. That will be completed before the deadline. But, yeah, I think with Gonçalo Ramos, you're absolutely right. 25 now. There can be no more talk of promise or no opportunities, because he's going to get an opportunity every single week, and he needs to lead this team. And the amount he's cost, he needs to get upwards of 20 goals this season. We know he can do it. We really know he can do it. And this finish against Venezia, and I thought the 2-0 was a little bit flattering to Milan, if I'm being honest. I think Venezia are a team that are waiting to click. They've had an interesting transfer window as well, even though they're just promoted. And it's a game that Milan are expected to win. But I think really what underlines how good Venezia were and how competitive Venezia were on the night, that really Gonçalo Ramos had to pull like one of his best finishes out the back to get them going. It was a brilliant finish. And if he can do more of that, then they'll be on the way. But I still have a few doubts about Milan, to be honest.
4: What I liked about the performance from Ramos was that he got himself into good positions time and time again. And he'd actually missed a few before the goal that he scored. He'd had one saved. He'd had another one that he didn't make the most of. And you thought, okay, is it going to be one of those days? But actually, he kept on plugging away, kept on getting in the right positions, and eventually got his goal. Ruben Amorim afterwards said, of course he's a striker, we paid a lot of money because he scores goals, but actually the thing that means a lot is the way that he plays, the way he works, the way he connects the game. And when you're the lone striker in a team like that, as we've seen with Amorim teams, you have to do a lot of work, not just score goals.
5: Yeah, there's no doubt about that. And he's never had a problem with that, because he can be a sort of quasi-target man, or that guy who runs in behind, does the work down the channels. He does all of that. And that one of those runs down the channels led to his goal, actually. So in terms of him having the versatility to do it, I don't have any question about that at all.
4: We're going to talk later in the show about Rafael Leao going to Galatasaray, but I suppose more generally, just quickly on Milan before we move on, there is a sense of renewal, isn't there? Because let's make no bones about it, last season was a disaster. To go from title contenders to a team that doesn't even make the Champions League in the final weeks of the season, I mean, maybe if they hadn't started as well as they did, it might not have felt so bad, but the way they kind of chucked it in the closing weeks was a real blow. So there is that sense of renewal, isn't there? And it has to work.
5: Yeah, it does. And there's still a question of, like, what's the leadership? Who's the leader, really?
4: Well, Cardinale fired everyone.
5: Yeah, for the moment, I think it's sort of overshadowed a bit by, firstly, as you said, people expecting something from Ramos and getting at least a hint of it at the moment. And also the fact that they were saying goodbye because it was the first home game of the season to Franco Baresi, laying his number six shirt over his seat in the stand as well. But again, even that is just a reminder of, you know, the dimensions of this club, really. We know that European football has changed financially, but they need to be in the Champions League.
4: Two clubs. Well, one who's in the Champions League, of course, Como, Napoli as well. Fascinating game between them, I thought. Napoli beaten 2-1 at home by Como. The winner was a nonsense in terms of a brilliant finish by Duvikas, who I really, really like. But Napoli's defending was all over the place and not what you associate with Max Allegri. I didn't think they were great in their opening win either. I thought they got lucky with that win, and they weren't great in this game either. Obviously, Allegri's got in there and you have to give him a bit of wriggle room and you have to give him a bit of time to bed in. But there's a lot of pressure there at Napoli because of what they've done in the last few years, and does have to deliver.
5: Yeah, he does. And obviously, when you play the sort of football that he does, only results are going to get people on your side, because it ain't going to be the aesthetics, I think it's fair to say. But look, I think if we compare this to his start with Milan last season, that was very positive. Really, the first home game with Napoli was almost a carbon copy of his first game with Milan, because he came out afterwards when they lost at home to Cremonese and in that game last season, who were eventually relegated, of course. And he said, look, we can't defend like that, or we're not going to get anywhere. And he said pretty much the same thing after the game today, really. If that has the same sort of effect for Napoli, we're looking at them going on an absolutely legendary run, because Milan were really difficult to score past in the first two-thirds of last season. That's what they need to get right. The fact that Alessandro Buongiorno is out at the moment is a bit of an issue. They've been a little hamstrung in the market. Of course, as we said before, they didn't get Gabriel Jesus because he's gone to Barcelona. So, ideally, they're going to do a little bit of work around the margins in the last couple of days. But as well, they have players coming back to fitness. So De Bruyne's not 100% fit at the moment. We've got David Neres, who's coming back from a long-term issue. And he was saying afterwards, Allegri, that Scott McTominay's not properly fit at the moment. So normally, you'd have transfer window and then a lovely little international break. But not even that until the third week of September this year.
4: Absolutely. It's all changed with the way the international break is going to work this season. It's all been squeezed into one. My star of the week in Italy, the Frosinone striker, Antonio Raimondo. He scored twice in an extraordinary 3-0 win at Fiorentina. Fiorentina, who've been spending heavily, brought in Franco Mastantuono from Real Madrid, made some really eye-catching signings, although Moise Kean is trying to make a move away from Fiorentina to Como. But Fiorentina are an absolute mess at the moment. Fabio Grosso, their coach, said, "We're too fragile, we lack ferocity, and we lack solidity." So not going well for Fiorentina. But Raimondo, a couple of great goals, played really well in that game. Andy, who's your star of the week?
5: Well, mine's going to be Nico Gonzalez, who all summer has been hanging out for a move from Juventus to Atletico Madrid. Doesn't look like that's happening now, not just because they can't come to terms on a fee, but because he came on this weekend against Parma and just absolutely turned the game. He was brilliant and got the opening goal in that as well, completely electrified the game. Good save by Vicario to make sure they stayed in front in that as well. He's started pretty well there. We should also say, in that win for Inter tonight at Cagliari, not just John Stones playing, but debut for Curtis Jones in that. Jed Spence is not quite ready, Christian Kivu said after the game.
4: Yeah, Stones and Jones coming on in that second half. Coming up after the break, we're going to take a look at Scottish clubs who've been having a tough time of it in Europe.
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4: Now, the clock is ticking and we're just 2 days away from the transfer window closing. 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Adrian Durham and legendary Premier League manager Steve Bruce will be on air on transfer deadline day from 7pm before the king of transfers and TalkSport's very own Jim White returns to front his second show of the day from 10pm until the 11 o'clock deadline. Don't miss transfer deadline day this Tuesday, the 1st of September. 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Now we're going to wrap up the hour by looking at what's been a tough week for Scottish clubs because Celtic seemed to have one foot in the league phase of the Champions League, but absolutely blew it against the Austrian champions LASK, eventually losing in extra time. A tough exit for Rangers from Europe as well as they lost to Jablonets and other Scottish teams went out as well. Well done to Hearts for making progress though in the Conference League, but they tumbled down the European trophies as well earlier in the summer. Delighted to be joined by a long-time friend of TalkSport, the Scottish football journalist, Stuart Weir. Stuart, great to have you with us.
20: Evening, guys.
4: Stuart, really tough week for Scottish football. We talked a lot in the build-up about how important it was for Scottish clubs to get through and improve the coefficient, much in the way that Bodø Glimt have done for Norwegian football. And now they've got two clubs in the league phase of the Champions League with Viking in there as well. Let's start with Celtic because that was a real hammer blow. Obviously, they only just won the league last season, but they were expecting to go through against LASK and were in an extraordinarily good position.
20: Yeah, they were. I mean, anybody who'd seen Celtic in the previous matches would have cautioned, even with a 3-0 win from the first leg, that this was not going to be easy. whoever, when you score an away goal and go 4-0 up in a tie, you expect to see your name up in lights in the next round of the tournament. It wasn't to be for Celtic. It was an absolute collapse, a disaster for them. And they tumbled down into the Europa League, which again means they still have European football, means they still have the tickets for the league phase for that particular tournament. But it's nothing like the earner that the Champions League is. And that's, you know, again, you mentioned their coefficient. For a good few seasons, Scottish football has been riding on the back of Rangers unexpectedly reaching the Europa League final. And so those points are slowly but surely dwindling away. And now we find ourselves with our European clubs next season probably facing 2 and 3 matches just to qualify. And that makes it really, really difficult.
5: I think Hibs are probably quite a good example of that, aren't they, Stuart? Because in terms of what they did in the qualifiers, I mean, I went to the home game against Malisheva before they really got going with two like really quite difficult opponents in Skendia and then in Ghent this week. I mean, they were so agonisingly close. Obviously, Celtic are the headline, but in terms of up in the coefficient, how much would it have meant for Hibs to get through? Because they have both Hearts and Hibs taking Scottish football into Edinburgh or European football into Edinburgh, like between now and Christmas. That would have been big, right?
20: I've been huge, absolutely massive. And, you know, and times change. I mean, Celtic winning the European Cup, that was still when the world was black and white. But I remember going back to the early 90s with Rangers in the Champions League and working for a newspaper, a city newspaper in Glasgow, and the lift that gave even newspaper sales. Now, again, times are different, but the Hibs and Hearts contesting European competitions up until Christmas would have been absolutely massive and would have had people talking about, you know, Scottish football again and Edinburgh again and, you know, in glowing terms. Whereas you look at it now, Hibs, again, just when it looked as if they were ready to qualify, out they go. Hearts, yes, they've done well in midweek, but that's off the back of absolutely hammered against Benfica in the Europa League. So Scottish football isn't really in a great place. Europe isn't for everyone. And I think the Scottish clubs actually made that very, very clear in midweek.
4: Obviously, there's been a fair bit of churn in terms of the managerial position at both Celtic and Rangers recently. Rangers had that experiment with Russell Martin that absolutely didn't work. Danny Royal was there for a while. I was being very kind there, of course. Leicester are going through something very similar at the moment. Celtic obviously brought in Wilfried Nancy. Goodbye, Wilfried. We barely knew you. It's a strange old situation in that regard with the lack of stability. But one of the things that stands out to me is sometimes the lack of imagination in the transfer market as well, because Celtic have money, Rangers have money as well to a certain extent. But actually, there seem very few signings that really raise the eyebrows and you think they could really develop something here. Obviously, it does happen sometimes, but should it happen more?
20: Well, the first thing I have to say there is, Kev, that, you know, whereas before Scottish football was, I wouldn't say awash with money, but there was a lot of money swirling around. It just isn't there anymore. And, you know, the whole domestic market, the whole thing about Scottish football and the players that are being raised through the clubs and through the academies, if somebody comes in with a couple of million quid for a talented youngster, they disappear down south. They might never, ever see the light of day in Scottish football until they've basically been kicked out or rejected by a big English club. And that's very, very sad. And it doesn't do much for the youngsters coming through to know that they could end up going to the English Premiership. But the effect is they'll just be in the reserves. The big money signings that used to really whet the appetite, you know, the likes of Celtic signing Hartson and Sutton and guys like that, or Rangers signing Loudrup or Gascoigne, they're long gone. And the other thing is, I have to say, the coefficient points are very important, but it's also public perception. If you're a player and Celtic come knocking at your door, the first thing you're going to ask is, well, am I stepping up or am I going to be playing in the Champions League? If the answer is not, why would you come to Scotland? And anyone, it's okay, Dundee United fans or Aberdeen fans having a giggle at the Old Firm or any of the other Scottish clubs going out of Europe. The fact of the matter is, you're almost laughing at your own history. Back in the day when Fergie took Aberdeen to European success, or Jim McLean took Dundee United to European success, that just isn't happening anymore. And, you know, I know we didn't think we would see Scottish clubs in European finals, maybe after Celtic or Rangers in the noughties. Lo and behold, Rangers turned up a final a couple of years ago, but that was more through stealth and hard work rather than any of the glamour signings that Rangers made. And, you know, you really want Scottish football to be attractive to people from the continent or even down south.
5: Finally, Stuart, we've talked about how Hibs heartbreakingly missed out, and we've talked about Celtic, we've talked about Hearts just about getting themselves European football. I feel Rangers have sort of got off the hook a little bit, especially with their recent European history. And they would have been like a team that you would have expected to go relatively deep into the Conference League if they'd have got in it. How big a blow is this for them?
20: Andy, I have to say, that was the worst performance I have ever seen from a Rangers side in Europe, and wow, arguably one of the worst performances I've ever seen from a Rangers team. Full stop. You take Rangers were a side that were knocked out of the Scottish Cup by Berwick Rangers all those years ago, and people point a finger at that, saying that was the worst day in their playing history. No, it wasn't. That Rangers side was assembled with a bit of cash, but nothing like how much money they've spent over the last couple of years. And that is an embarrassment. The performance level was an embarrassment. And you almost thought that the players were actually saying, well, as long as I can keep my Lamborghini or Bentley in the car park, it's okay, rather than actually getting out there and actually trying to be a success as a player. I think it's come too easy for a lot of Rangers players. They sign for the club, they put on the jersey, and they think that's it. The fans are currently letting them know that's not enough. And you saw Rangers earlier today beating Aberdeen. I mean, I wouldn't say it was quite like Rorke's Drift, but it wasn't far off it. As Jock Wallace used to say, this is a game for fixed bayonets. And over the next couple of weeks and months, that'll be the kind of games that Rangers will be playing.
4: And on that evocative image, we'll say thank you to Stuart Weir. Plenty still to come on Trans Europe Express.
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2: Cheers, Kev. Luke Shaw's told us he's run out of things to say about Bruno Fernandes after the United skipper's hat-trick in their 5-2 victory over Ipswich. Likewise, Michael Carrick didn't want to only focus on the PFA Player of the Year.
3: There was a lot of good things to do. Individual performances were really good. I thought as a team, a lot of things we did were really good. So that gives a better platform for individuals to shine. But yeah, Bruno was, again, stepped up for us when in moments when we needed him, really. And hopefully there's a few more of them still.
2: While Gary O'Neill feels the Tractor Boys were unbelievably unlucky to suffer such a defeat.
6: Those sort of events that went against us in that sort of 10-15 minute spell where we're in control and we slip, we lose our striker to an injury, and then there's a handball slash massive deflection, and all of a sudden you're like, ooh, we've not really put a foot wrong here, and we're 2-1 down.
2: Elsewhere, Xabi Alonso says he only asked Emi Martinez if he was ready ahead of his Chelsea debut against Brighton. The new Blues stopper made a number of saves in the 4-3 victory. Ollie Watkins says he's eternally grateful for his 6 years at Aston Villa after completing a move to Al Hilal. Villa's record Premier League scorer has joined for around £50 million, while Villa have finally agreed a deal with Southampton to sign Taylor Harwood-Bellis. Spurs defender Kevin Danso is close to joining Sunderland, and Wrexham are finalising a deal to sign former Nottingham Forest defender Joe Worrall on a permanent transfer. There's more on the live blog at talksport.com. Finally, Joe Root's urged England's cricketers to celebrate sensibly after wrapping up a series win against Pakistan. They won the second test by 194 runs at Lord's.
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2: Seven people have been arrested on suspicion of murder after a newborn baby was found dead at a property in Sheffield. And the captain and crew of a passenger ferry, which capsized in the Mediterranean, killing at least eight people, have been detained.
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2: A cloudy start to Monday with outbreaks of rain and showers, with it being heaviest across the north and a risk of thunder too.
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0: You're listening to Danny Kelly's Trans Europe Express. As always, we're sending all of our love to Danny and looking forward very much to the day that he can be back in the captain's chair. Kevin Hatchard and Andy Brassel with you for the next hour. We're going to get the latest from South America with Tim Vickery. We'll look back at the draws for the Europa League and the Conference League. Lots of transfer updates heading your way. And we're going to zoom around the leagues. A fun hour in store on Trans Europe Express. Right, time for one of my favourite bits of the show. We're zooming across to South America to join Tim Vickery, friend of the show, brother of the show, let's say. Tim, I normally kind of ask you about Spurs, but I kind of daren't do it really. But an early view on how things are going. My feeling is maybe it's a couple of steps back to take a few forward, maybe.
1: I hope so. And I've hardly seen anything yet. You know, because I've been on holiday, I've come back and I've just got to get back on on top of my own beat, which is South American football. And it's been, a month, nearly a month on holiday, and then all the World Cup. So much has changed, you know, in like 3 months or whatever. So I'm still scurrying around, going to games, watching games, trying to get on top of that. So thankfully, probably for my own state of mental health, Tottenham Hotspur haven't filled up a great deal of my consciousness so far, but we hope for better days. Is De Zerbi a fella whose idea has been and gone? I don't know. We will find out.
2: Well, Tim, to cheer us all up, I think you've got an update for me on Thiago Almada.
1: Yes, yeah, Thiago Almada, who left Atletico Madrid from the Argentine World Cup squad, went back home to join River Plate. And this time last week, you were wanting updates. You were wanting actually text messages, you said. And I nearly did it, but I thought, no, he's probably getting some kip. So I've refrained and I've gathered it all up, gathered all the nuts like some kind of South American squirrel to share with you. Now, this time last week, they were just about to kick off at home to Vélez Sarsfield, River Plate. They've spent a lot of money. It's not only Thiago Almada, Otamendi, Angel Correa, another veteran of European football. There's others that they've recently spent money on. There's a fella called Kevin Castaño, Colombian holding midfielder, was in the World Cup squad, got off the bench, I think, a couple of times. Spent a fortune on him. They got nothing out of him, and nothing really has been working. Now, they went 2-0 up on Vélez Sarsfield, and they're kind of coasting. And then what happens? The moment I very, very nearly sent you a message. A bad back pass from our friend Thiago Almada lets in Vélez Sarsfield to bring it back to 2-1. And then Manuel Lanzini, late of your parish and late of River Plate, popped up with the equaliser. So they drew 2-2, one win in six games. This is a disaster. With the amount of money that they have, they've got the biggest capacity stadium in South America. They played in the Club World Cup. They really should be roasting everyone in Argentina, but they haven't been. And it got worse. In midweek, they're playing a game that's been was put back a week because of the earthquake in Colombia. They're playing against Santa Fe of Colombia, second leg at home for a place in the quarterfinals of the Copa Sudamericana, the Europa League equivalent, with the possibility, if they get through the quarterfinal, possibility of a semi-final meeting with Boca Juniors. So this is a big night. This is a huge, huge night. I know it's only the second string competition, but you know there's a lot at stake here. And they go 1-0 up, and they really should have seen Santa Fe off. When Santa Fe, the centre forward is Hugo Rodallega, 41 years of age, and several of the team are not a great deal younger. Colombian football works on the basis of just sell them as soon as possible, and the veterans of what you got left. But that defence again. That defence, as soon as the defence comes under pressure, it creaks and it cracks. They let in a goal from a penalty. So it went to a penalty shootout. It went to one of the most epic penalty shootouts. River Plate have match point with the fifth penalty. Santos Borré, another one that they've just brought back, experienced Colombian international striker, hits the post with the match point. So we on and on we go. The opponents, Santa Fe, have two match points, both saved by Beltran, the young River Plate goalkeeper, is almost like the only bright spark. And then we've had 10 penalties. We go to the 11th penalty and it has to be the goalkeeper's. And Beltran of River Plate, he's got to go and take one. He's the hero of the hour until he steps up for his penalty, slips, and just sends it miles over the bar. And the Santa Fe goalkeeper smacks it in. So it's Santa Fe who move on. River Plate go out. And that's the end of the coach, Eduardo Coudet, who gave up a gig in Spain, you know, to come back to take on River Plate. Well, it didn't last very long. He's gone. So they're playing under a caretaker coach, Leo Ponzio, who had a lot of time at Zaragoza as a kind of utility player. They're away at Banfield. Thiago Almada scored a penalty and they went 2-0 up and it nearly all went wrong that time. But they got through to a 3-2 win that gives them a little bit of breathing space. So far, maybe staying at Madrid and putting up with the ire of Diego Simeone would have been more palatable for Thiago Almada than crossing the Atlantic and going back home to River Plate.
0: I was used to sign Leo Ponzio on Football Manager, which shows how old I am. One of the beauties of this part of the show, Tim, is that me and Andy know we can just hurl anything at you and we know that you'll know about it. And this is very self-indulgent of me, but I want to ask on behalf of Ipswich fans about Ezequiel Palacios, because he's a player I've watched a lot for Bayer Leverkusen. Yes, he's had some injury problems. That was a real eyebrow raiser for me. I like him very much, though. Well, just wanted to ask, just in general, your view of the player and what you think Ipswich fans might be getting.
1: Well, I think he's a terrific player. I really, really like him. You mentioned there the injury problems, which were a blight on last season there at Leverkusen. But he's given them, what, 6 seasons of very solid service? He's very classy. He only played once in the World Cup. He's one of their reserve midfielders. And it was in the final group game against Jordan. Do you remember where he played, Kev?
0: Was it not in midfield? I should know. I commentated on that game. Shows my football amnesia.
1: It all goes in and one out.
0: I know, exactly. You have to rewrite the files for the next game, you see. Go on.
1: Indeed. Yeah, he was right back. He filled in at right back, which is something that I haven't seen him do before. And I really like him. I think he's very, very authoritative, foot on the ball. Perhaps, and if you compare him with Enzo Fernandez, perhaps he lacks just that little half yard and doesn't offer you as much in the last third of the field, perhaps. But what interests me, there's two things that stand out. One is, what an example of the financial power of the Premier League. You know, that a newly promoted club like Ipswich can sign someone of this calibre. But also, and I wonder if you'll agree with me on this one, I suspect that he's at his best in a possession-based side. Will Ipswich be able to have enough of the ball to bring the good side of his game out? Yeah. Or is he going to be chasing shadows too much and Ipswich won't be able to get the best out of him?
0: Yeah, I completely agree with that. I think when Leverkusen were playing their pretty possession-based football, short passes, moving teams around, he really came to the fore, I felt. Marcelo Gallardo, who has the statue, does he not? Is that not still the case at River?
1: Yeah,
0: looks as though he might try and earn another statue, but at national team level.
1: Yes, looks like in the next few days he's going to be lined up as Ecuador coach. I actually wondered if there might have been a place for him at Uruguay as well, because it's where he finished his playing career and started his coaching career, Gallardo. But Ecuador, who usually have Argentine coaches, there's a reason for that, I think, in that Ecuador is two warring cities. You know, the mountain capital of Quito and the port, sprawling port city of Guayaquil, and they feud with each other. And so bringing in a new foreign coach gives a kind of neutrality in this civil war that always goes on with Ecuador. And what makes the job attractive, I think, is just the amount of youth talent that's coming through. Although, as you saw in the World Cup, not in the centre-forward positions. Although there were options I thought we should have played. There's one who didn't even go in the squad, a fellow called Kenny Arroyo, who had a little spell in Turkey. He's now in Brazil. He's a winger and he's got goals in him. And I couldn't believe. I think he should have been in the first team, and let alone left out of the squad. I like Sarmiento as well, who's gone from Santander to Germany last year. So there's lots of young talent to work with Ecuador, because the youth production has been so good. But what I think is really interesting here is, and Gallardo is 50, and you think of the national team gig as being either for novices or for veterans. And he clearly isn't one or the other, is he? A few years ago, during that epic spell that he had with River Plate, the first spell with River Plate, you thought, you know, he's going to get in a position where he can more or less name his club in Europe. and maybe he stayed too long. And then when he left, he stayed out of the loop too long. Went to Saudi, that didn't work. Back to River Plate, that seldom works, and it really, really didn't this time. So now, a fella who you thought might go from maybe perhaps Paris Saint-Germain, because he's got playing experience in Europe. You wondered if he'd end up there, or you know, one of the big Spanish giants, instead of which, at the age of 50, looks like he's very far down the road to becoming a national team coach with Ecuador.
2: Now, Tim, I've seen on your notes a question of why the legal status of stepson is taking on importance in Brazil. I'm just wondering if it's a similar situation to one I experienced when I went to visit Danny in Ireland last year. And I'd always been under the impression that had I been at that level as a footballer, which, by the way, was never a possibility, I could have qualified for England, Wales, or the Republic of Ireland. But I actually found out on that trip that I'm a generation less Irish than I thought I was. So actually, I was right all along. When I didn't get picked for Wales by John Toshack, it was all over. So is this a similar situation or completely different?
1: No. Yeah, well, it didn't stop Tony Cascarino, did it? Who played all those times for Ireland despite not being qualified at all. No, this is to do with club ownership. It's all very new, this thing with owners in Brazil. It's only this current decade. The Palmeiras, they're not a business. They're the old associative model, but their club president is Leila Pereira, who's done an excellent job there at Palmeiras. Now, Vasco da Gama are a business, or they have had one of these businesses. They were involved with those 777 partners people. And one of the problems with Brazilian clubs getting into this world is they're desperate for the money, and it's really hard to have the expertise to do the due diligence into who these people are. In retrospect, they never should have got into bed with 777, but they're not the only ones who've discovered that lesson the hard way. Anyway, they're trying to sell the thing again. They need an injection of cash. And the fella who's there, it looks like with his wallet in his hand, is the stepson of the Palmeiras president. Now, the rules and regulations say that Brazilian clubs, two involved in the same competition, they can't be owned by or directed by blood parents with a parent, you know, relations. Mm. Relations, sorry, parents is relations in Portuguese. No relations. But is a stepson a relation? Is that a blood relation? It's not explicitly ruled out in the legislation. And so it looks like this one might have to be tested. You know, it may even go to the courts. And in the Brazilian court system, as it goes through different stages, it's entirely possible that the different stages will give entirely different answers. So at the moment, that leaves the whole thing in limbo because we're not sure of the legal status of a stepson.
0: Ah, oh, sensational bit of intrigue to finish with. That's why. It's always such a joy to have Tim Vickery on the show. Tim, thank you so much. And you earned that holiday. Don't feel guilty about being out of the loop. 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
24: 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Right, it's time to dig into the draws for both the Europa League and the Conference League. There are four Premier League teams involved across both competitions. Palace, Bournemouth and Sunderland in the Europa League. And Bournemouth and Sunderland in Europe, Andy, they're going to face Milan, both of them. Sunderland are going to San Siro. I mean, if you'd said that to Sunderland fans a few years ago, they'd have thought you were mad. I mean, it's an incredible turn of events. And Brighton are going to be in the Conference League. They battered Tromsø in the second leg of their tie. So they've qualified, and they've got a game against Monaco. And they've also got to go to Athens to take on Panathinaikos. First of all, it's just an amazing reward for Bournemouth and Sunderland and Brighton, but specifically Bournemouth and Sunderland, because it's just incredible times for both clubs.
25: Yeah, it is. And I think when you look at Sunderland, you know, they went into the final game of last season hoping that they might get some European football and ended up with the Europa League, when they'd have been delirious, really, with the Conference League. So I think you could argue that maybe there's not such a massive gap between the Europa League and the Conference League since the reformatting of the Champions League. That's been one of the knock-on effects. But nevertheless, I think this season is a great season to be in the Europa League, bearing in mind you have Milan in there, you have Juventus in there, you have Benfica in there, you have real names of substance. And obviously, there's no doubt that Milan is the one that really springs out. And of course, Sunderland fans have been really enjoying, like, reliving the famous Newcastle fans song, "Have you ever seen a Macam in Milan?" You're about

0: to get your answer.
1: Well, yeah.
0: But I think you look at, and I think you always have to look at this, especially for a team that haven't qualified for ages, from a perspective of the trips that you're going to get to take. And, you know, Lech Poznan is a brilliant one as well. Those fans are going to have a terrific time on the road. And I think they've got a great mix between games that are winnable and games that will really excite the fans as well. And I think the away ones are more exciting than the home ones. You would expect them, if not to get maximum points from the home ones, I think they'll do well out of them. And I think top eight, going back to what we were talking about before in terms of the formatting, is well possible for Sunderland, even though I know some of their supporters are a little bit frustrated about the lack of progress in the transfer market. We'll see what happens in the next couple of days. But of course, the atmosphere in the Stadium of Light is brilliant as well. That first game against RZ, who are good opposition, have got good recent European experience, I think will be really interesting. From Bournemouth's perspective, I mean, obviously, it's a whole different ball game in terms of the home games. You know, there was this speculation that they wouldn't be able to play the games at home because of the size of broadcast operation needed. That has proved to be unfounded, which is great for them. And I was saying on H&J the other day, Milan going to Bournemouth is a little bit like when you had Ronaldinho playing at Fratton Park all those years back. You know, it's just one of those absolutely beautiful moments, really, for, I guess, a less big name of English football.
1: And also, Bournemouth are going to get to go to Real Sociedad, San Sebastian, one of my favourite places on earth. So it is a wonderful, wonderful place to go.
0: Are you saying they should sail there? Is that what you're saying?
1: Yeah, why not? Why not? Yeah. Absolutely. Oh, yeah, that would work, actually. That would work really well. Absolutely. Oh, and they're going to Vigo. That's brilliant. They just get two trips to Northern Spain. Yeah, works out perfectly. Yeah, and that's part of the fun. We mentioned that earlier on, didn't we, when we talked about the Champions League. For the match-going fans, some of these trips are just absolutely phenomenal, and that's part of the magic. One thing we should talk about, and you've alluded to it already, actually, the Europa League is stronger this time around with some of the clubs that are going to be in there. And I'm not having this argument of, oh, look at the competition, it doesn't get the drop down from the Champions League. Good. Should never have had. It shouldn't be allowed that you know, mess up the Champions League and you get to waltz straight into the Europa League. No, I'm quite happy to silo all these competitions and keep them separate. But we do have big hitters in the Europa League, and we also have bigger hitters in the Conference League, don't we?
0: Yeah, we do. So if you think about some of the names in there, Ajax, who spent a lot of money this summer, signed some big players, Monaco. Of course, they got that win tonight against Marseille, and I'm sure they'll be challenging near the top of Ligue 1 this season under Philippe Luiz. I think it's really interesting because we've looked at, again, since the reformatting, it's felt as if really some of the magic has come away from the Europa League and the Conference League. Now, look, I'm sure Villa fans and Palace fans are not having that at all, particularly Palace fans. You know, never been in Europe before, and they end up winning the trophy at the end of
1: Magical.
0: It. But I think, you know, you're never sure when you create a competition what all the side effects are going to be. And with the Conference League in particular, after Roma, who, again, in their own right, are an absolutely massive club, even though they've not got a storied history in European competition, you know, you think it's for smaller clubs. And it is, until you get to the back end of it and the big clubs go, right, okay, sleeves up, it's our turn now. And they take it over. And I think there's been a sense, particularly since the reformatting of the Champions League, that Premier League clubs are just going to monopolise the Europa League and the Conference League. I know Lars has talked about perhaps there could be exclusions, and you know, it always felt a bit weird, like Chelsea being in it, of course. Manchester City the season after weren't a million miles away from being in the Conference League, were they, before picking up slightly at the end of the season. But it feels as if this will be more of an even playing field. Now, look, Palace showed that you can have like next to no European experience as a club and still get it done. And I certainly felt they got to the pitch of the competition as the competition went on. They struggled a little bit in the groups where they were expected to make the play, and then they found it easier when they were playing better teams, really. But I think it's going to be a competitive season. Now, if we look at Ajax, for example, the last time that they started in the second round of a qualifying a second qualifying round of a European competition. They got to the semi-final and to the brink of the final in 2019 in the Champions League. So they should be a proper contender for this as well. And it remains to be seen how seriously Milan and Juventus take this. I mean, given what happened to them in Serie A last season, they should be, at the very least, looking at this as a potential route to the Champions League, because they can't afford to miss it again.
1: Yeah, and, you know, they've had runs, haven't they, in the Champions League. Obviously, Milan had that run to the semis, didn't they, got to the final. Yeah. So they have had success. But, I mean, it feels like an opportunity for both of those clubs, really. And if you're serious as Milan and Juventus, you should feel like you have the squad to at least give it a go, I would have thought. I completely get what people say when they talk about exclusions, but my only problem with that is that you'd rob Palace fans of the joy of what they achieved last season, which was absolutely incredible, and their moments that those Palace fans will remember forever. And you mentioned Roma. Roma took that so seriously, and their fans absolutely had a whale of a time and saw that as a major, major achievement. So it's difficult, isn't it? Because if you block out a country to stop, say, Chelsea or another big hitter who've dropped down a bit from getting into it, you then maybe block some English clubs, I mean, like Brighton, who are going to be in it and are going to have a whale of a time.
0: Yeah, I don't think really people are looking at it from that perspective. But, you know, if you've had X amount of Champions League appearances in the last 10 seasons, for example, or the last 5 seasons, then you don't get allowed in it. Look, I don't think you can do that. And I think part of it is, like, for teams that are in the Conference League, we've just been talking about it with the eye-catching fixtures. A part of it's being able to take these teams on.
1: Yes.
0: And if one of them falls out of a competition above, I don't mean in the course of a season, because as you quite rightly pointed out, that's been remedied. But like the opportunity, if you're Bournemouth, you couldn't have expected, like, 4 weeks before the end of the season that you're playing at Dean Court against Milan. It's brilliant, isn't it?
1: Yeah, it's
0: as
1: great.
0: As you say, that's the reward. That's the reward. Whether Bournemouth are capable of winning this competition or not, and I think they're probably capable of going fairly deep into it. We'll see how things go under Marco Rosa. But
1: he's got lots of European experience.
0: Yeah, and if you look at their recruitment over the last couple of seasons, it's been excellent. So, you know, I think we should imagine that they'll be at least able to have a go at going deep into it. But really, that's the reward, isn't it? Getting that. I think that's a huge part of it.
1: Only half an hour left, unfortunately, on Trans Europe Express. After the break, we're going to talk transfers.
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1: Welcome back to Trans Europe Express. We're going to take a look at transfers for the next few minutes because, of course, the transfer window does slam shut. It doesn't close gently, it slams shut on September the 1st. That's Tuesday. We're going to have you covered, by the way, on Talk Sport. Some great shows, which, of course, involve the king of transfers, Jim White. Andy, let's talk about Rafael Leao first, making the move from Milan to Galatasaray. Now, Galatasaray obviously is a great destination, and you look at some of the top stars they've got there now, and Turkish football in general, as we've talked about in recent weeks, you know, really making moves and really spending money, and has that money from sponsors and other sources. But the truth is, at one stage with Rafael Leao, we talked about him making a really big money move to one of the elite clubs in the Champions League, and that hasn't happened.
0: No, and that has allowed Galatasaray this opportunity, really. But he's been stuck for a while, I feel. I mean, bear in mind the last time Milan won Serie A, he was Serie A MVP. But he's just not kicked on to that next level. And I feel the beginning of the end for him at Milan was in the beginning bit under Paolo Fonseca, where there was the perception that him and Teo Hernandez were living large like superstars and not putting enough in. Now, I'm not sure that's especially fair, but the optics of it, and you remember in Paolo Fonseca's first game in charge, when they'd come on as substitutes, Teo Hernandez and Rafael Leao, and they were stood on the other side of the pitch having a drink and not in the huddle with Fonseca. And I think that's part of being a star, isn't it? It's not just, you know, playing well. It's realizing how every situation looks. It's being aware of the optics of it all as well. And, you know, I think when we talk about the eye test, anyone who's seen Rafael Leao in the flesh, on his day, he's like totally convincing.
1: Totally, he's phenomenal. Convincing. When he's on it, he's absolutely phenomenal. But this is the problem, though, isn't it? Because in a way, that makes it worse. Because when you see him, especially live, as you say, he can be such a viscerally thrilling player to watch. And he'll leave four or five players trailing in his wake. And you'll think, right, where's that all the time? And that's the final test for so many players, not just him. It's, can you do it week after week? And he's had spells at Milan where he's been great.
0: Yeah, and even when he's below his best, he's still relatively productive. So I think this will be sort of wake-up call, really, to say, look, this is your last chance, really, to succeed consistently at this level. You know, he's going to play some huge matches with Galatasaray domestically and particularly in the Champions League. This is them looking to go on a level further, following the model of recruiting prime age superstars that they have done in the last couple of years. The friendship with Victor Osimhen is important, not only because I think they'll click together on the pitch, but Osimhen played a big part in recruiting him as well.
1: Which means he's staying, because of course he's been linked with clubs elsewhere as well, hasn't he?
0: Yeah, that's right. I mean, nothing really around that has come from the club or from Victor Osimhen himself, we must add. But yeah, I think the two of them working together should be pretty good. That'll probably mean Barish going on the right. You've got a hell of a front three there. So that'll be really, really interesting. Season after season, I think they could do with another defensive midfield player, but they're not interested in that. And that's fine from a neutral perspective, isn't it? But look, it's a huge opportunity for Leao. He looked delighted to be there on Friday night at the game at Göztepe, when, of course, him and Osimhen was stuck together like glue as well. So, yeah, interested to see what he can do there.
1: It looks like Karim Benzema's leaving Al-Hilal. Of course, Ollie Watkins is going there as their new striker. I think we haven't got time for it now, really, but I think there's a discussion to be had at some stage about Watkins' move to Al-Hilal, only because in days gone by, I think one of the big hitters in maybe Italy would have been able to make that move. But you look at the overall package financially, they just can't now. You know, you could have seen him going to a Juve or a Milan. I know, obviously, Milan already had Gonçalo Ramos, but what I mean is that's the kind of move they would have made. And now that's not happening so much. So that's something we can talk about later. But
0: yeah, I think the financial side of that's really interesting, actually. And you could say the same for Rafael Leao. I mean, Villa were never going to be able to align with the same sort of salary that Galatasaray would. Nowhere near. I'm not saying that's the only reason he's going, but that will be a big part of it.
1: Yeah. So it means that Benzema suddenly is available. And that's intriguing for a lot of clubs.
0: It is. And there's a possibility he'll retire. Remember, he's going to be 39 a couple of days before Christmas. And I don't think anyone really can know what sort of level he'll be at for European football. The fact is, he's not going to come back and join a mid-table club. You know, this is a guy who's played for teams that win stuff throughout his career and has had an incredible career. I thought what was quite interesting as well, he's clearly got an eye on his legacy, because he did say when asked about going back to Lyon, a club that he still has an enormous amount of affection for and obviously doesn't have a bottomless pit of money at the moment, sometimes it's best just to leave it as it is. And he said, I don't mean this from a perspective of being scared to go back. I would love to go back to Lyon, but perhaps I'd be better serving the club in another way. So I think he's got his eye on a management role there. So I would be quite surprised if he came back to Europe, even though personally I would love to see it.
1: I want to ask you about Matias Fernandes Pardo, because there's a guy that is currently at Lille, but they've just made a move to sign Ayase Ueda, who's a striker from Feyenoord. And that might just loosen the situation for Fernandes Pardo, because you've told us on here that Lille's position has been, well, unless we get the money, we're not letting you go. And Fernandes Pardo was wanted to go. I just wonder if that removes the logjam a bit. It still means a Premier League club, if they want him, needs to pay the money. But if they do pay the money, whether it's Newcastle or Liverpool, what are they getting?
0: With Ueda going to Lille, it suggests to me that a club, whether that's Newcastle or someone else, are close to getting Fernandes Pardo, are close to hitting that magic number. And bear in mind that Lille bought him for a touch over 10 million from Belgian football a year ago.
1: Oh, it's a hell of a flip. Yeah,
0: we know he's got a mad amount of talent, but I don't think he's ready to impact the top end of the Premier League instantly. Now, we've seen him develop a long way in a very short time. Bear in mind, he came in as a right-footed left winger who's got phenomenal close control and acceleration. But what Lille did halfway through last season is turned him into a centre-forward. And it really worked. He was really good. And that's what led to Olivier Giroud becoming backup. And with the current state of affairs and Fernandes Pardo being left out because he's been desperate to go and make a move to the Premier League, that has led to Giroud coming back in. I mean, for Davide Ancelotti, I think you have to feel a bit sorry for him. The fact that he's losing both Ayub Buyadi, who of course made a great impression on his first game in the Premier League, and Fernandes Pardo within the space of what, a week and a half, something like that. Obviously, there are different ways to leave football clubs, and Buyadi's behaviour has been impeccable. I kind of think like moving football clubs is a little bit like moving house. It does bring out the worst in people, and I think you have to bear that in mind. It's an extremely stressful, you know, life changing situation, really, and everything can settle down a couple of weeks later. I think Lille are right to sell him if they do get to that magic number, because as you said, they'd be making an extraordinary profit. He is a really good player, but someone to work on. I don't think someone that you get instant consistency from. And, you know, this is where we are, really. The really big figures that people are in the Premier League are paying for players is for potential.
1: Yeah.
0: Elite potential rather than elite achievement at this exact moment.
1: Yeah, it's like somebody like Victor Munoz has gone to Liverpool and obviously made an impact at the weekend. But you can't expect that every week to start with, because there's just naturally going to be a bit of inconsistency thrown in there. Falarin and Balogun, really interesting. Obviously, Monaco are expecting to sell him because they didn't have him involved tonight in their game against Marseille. He feels like somebody that could make an impact in the Premier League.
0: Yeah, although the interest in the Premier League has not led to anything concrete so far. Monaco's plan has been to sell him since about January. It's been enormously aided, or it should have been enormously aided, by the fact that he had a great 2026 at club level. He was fantastic in the running for Monaco. He's proved himself to be more than just a guy who can stick the ball in the back of the net. He's proved himself to be a very good all-round player, and that's something he's really developed in his time at Monaco. He's worked very hard in his game. It's not always been pretty, but for that reason, I think it's all the more impressive. And then he had a really good World Cup. So I think they're expecting some bigger offers to come in. Now it's looking as if Serie A might be the most likely destination. But as we've seen with a lot of this transfer window, you know, Serie A knows where it is in the food chain now. It has to wait for everyone else to make their move. And I think if you're looking at the clubs that are really going to be busy in the last couple of days of this window, I think it'll be the ones in France and Italy in particular.
1: Coming up on Trans Europe Express, we're going to go around the leagues.
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1: Welcome back to Trans Europe Express. We are speeding towards midnight and that means it's time to go around the leagues. Andy, should we start in the Turkish Super League? Actually, not with the League itself. Let's start with the nonsense between Lyon and Fenerbahce, because well done to Fenerbahce, because they've qualified for the Champions League, for the Champions League league phase for the first time in a long time. But it's fair to say there was a central figure in the kerfuffle that followed Fenerbahce's success.
0: Yeah, the first time in 18 years that they've got through to the Champions League proper, which is incredible, really, for a club of their size. And one of the players who's made that happen is Matteo Guendouzi, of course, returning to France. Had a little bit of back and forth with the Lyon fans during the warm-up and showed them the middle finger. And then afterwards went back for seconds. All kicked off. He was attacked by Antonio Ferreira, the goalkeeping coach for Lyon, who's been indefinitely suspended by the club as they await to see what his punishment was. But Corentin Tolisso, the captain of Lyon, spoke about the chat that he had with Guendouzi afterwards. And Guendouzi explained, he's... He was insulted, and his family was insulted, and in the time that he was warmed up. And Tolisso said to him, "Well, that happens every weekend. You can't be kicking off like that." Now, look, whether that should be happening every weekend, I think is a valid discussion. I have no problem with Guendouzi bringing that up at all. But this was quite a disproportionate reaction, unless it's way worse than what we're hearing now. Of course, he was given the platform by Fenerbahce to talk about this after the game as well. And I understand they want to support their player, but Guendouzi does have a history of quite erratic behaviour, I think it's fair to say.
1: That's a very kind way of putting it.
0: But it's a shame, because we know what a good player he is. This is someone who's been relatively recently in the French squad. And at 27, he's been through a ton of different clubs. And to really pin your colours to the mast and give it the big one about, you know, being a Marseille guy, when ultimately he dropped them like a hot brick for a better contract in Turkey, I find a little bit disingenuous. Also, it kind of overshadows the fact that Fenerbahce were good on the night. They were really good. And it was a solid away performance. They defended well and were clinical when they had their opportunities in the first half. And then they really came under the pump in the second half and just about came out the other side. Now, of course, we can talk about all the big-name signings that they've made. The biggest signing, in my opinion, and the best signing, has been that Vedat Muriçi. Now, those of you who stay awake for the other league section will know that I've been a fan of Muriçi for years and years and years. Kosovo's best player, and the guy who only Kylian Mbappe scored more La Liga goals for him last season, even though he played for a club ultimately in Mallorca that was relegated at the end of the season. He's great for that sort of match where, you know, he did everything right defensively as well as offensively. He holds the ball up. He's brilliant in the air. He scored the opening goal. And he's the guy, actually, that I think will be starting the games instead of Lukaku. He is their best centre-forward. There's no doubt about it. And I look forward to seeing more of him in the Champions League.
1: Let's switch to Portugal, because Porto, who won the Primeira Liga last season, under Francesco Farioli, have still not conceded a goal in the Portuguese top flight this season.
0: Can I just say that was a seamless link from Muriçi, who's described himself as ugly down the years, which I think is a little bit harsh to Francesco Farioli's way of playing football. Look, they won 3-0 at Accademico Viseu with all the goals in the first half yesterday. And yeah, look, they've got the best goalkeeper in Portugal and, well, one of the best goalkeepers in Europe in Diogo Costa. But defensively, they're very organised as well. Alberto Costa, no relation, was from Juventus, one of their biggest signings last summer as well. We talked about the fact that Santi Jimenez is coming in to get them a little bit more punch up front. Andre Silva has done pretty well since he's come back there. He opened the scoring yesterday as well. So they're going to be a really tough nut to crack. Now, Marco Silva has gone back to Portugal, to Benfica, with a big budget. They're going to be making a proper pop for the Europa League as well. There's no doubt about that. They want to end their European hex. But look, I think it's going to be really tough for Marco Silva, not just because he's going into a position in the first time in his career where you have to win every week. Look, I think he's done the right thing because in terms of ambition, he's gone to a club where winning is expected every week and he's not earning, he's earning about two thirds of what Fulham offered him.
1: It's a test, isn't it? He could have stayed at Fulham. In a comfort zone's probably not fair, but if you're a Portuguese guy,
0: I mean, you're not expected to win anything at Fulham.
1: No, but you're expected to stay up, aren't you? Yeah, that's exactly it. But if you're a Portuguese guy, a job at Benfica is enormous, right? That I mean, it should be for a lot of coaches, but that's a big chance for him to really show what he can do, isn't it?
0: Yeah, it is. It's huge. And, you know, he's got a reasonable amount of resource. Of course, San João Palhinha now, a move that Palhinha wanted to happen all summer. I know people were linking him with Premier League moves, but his family situation meant that he wanted to go back to Lisbon. So I think that's a huge boost for them, particularly in a European sense. But yeah, Benfica haven't played yet this weekend. They play tomorrow night. Of course, Sporting have completely changed their team, but they look really good. They won 4-0 away at Rio Ave this weekend. And another big game tomorrow night, as well as Benfica Estoril, it'll be followed by the Minho derby between Braga and Guimarães, one of the big ones.
1: And we're going to wrap up with the Netherlands because PSV are doing Peter Bosz things again, scoring lots and lots of goals.
0: Yeah, super fun, isn't it? I mean, they won 6-1 at Utrecht after going a goal down today. And bear in mind, they've scored 15 goals in four games this season. Bearing in mind, they've lost Ismail Saibari and the fact, of course, that Alassane Player, who's had awful luck with injuries since he arrived there after doing well for a number of years for Borussia Mönchengladbach, he's still not fit at the moment. But they have had the return of Ruben van Bommel, scored the opening goal today, and he just looks such a player.
1: Yeah, Alassane Player is one of the most wonderful but frustrating footballers because he can do things that are absolutely incredible, but then he'll miss a load of games and then he'll just kind of saunter through games. But when he's on it, Alassane Player is a real joy to watch. We've got the result of the poll, by the way. We asked you right at the top of the show how many of the European competitions will be won by English sides this season. Only 13% of you thought it'd be a clean sweep. 38% of you thought that English sides would win two of the three competitions. 27% said one. And 22%, you eels, said no English clubs will win European trophies this season. Andy, a true joy, a true education over the last 3 hours. And thanks to every single one of you, wherever you're listening to us, the show simply wouldn't be the same without you. And very pleased that you're part of our club. Again, we give our love to Danny. He is the captain. He is the driving force. We are very much looking forward to him being back. Coming up after us, it's an episode of the Best of Talk Sport.
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7: 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None of them last long.
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30: Luke Shaw's told us he'll be there to give Kobbie Mainoo a kick up the backside to keep him level-headed, singling out the midfielder for special praise after United's 5-2 win over Ipswich.
31: He has the world at his feet. He's that good. And as long as he stays grounded, keeps working hard, you know, he does. He's got the right, you know, attitude, the right mentality, then I honestly believe that he's going to reach the top for a very long time.
30: Shaw also says he's run out of ways to describe Bruno Fernandes following the skipper's hat-trick at Old Trafford. Manager Michael Carrick believes his side used the feeling of losing last week as fuel to turn the start to their season around.
32: The mind and body's very different, you know. The mind's got to be a little bit calmer, a little bit clinical in terms of dissecting the game, what we need to be better at, what we did well, and the boys did, to be honest, and kept their heads, played with good fire, really good spirit, and I have to say a lot of quality in the end, you know, so it was a really good day for us.
30: It's understood Ismaïla Sarr is pushing Crystal Palace to sell him to Liverpool before the transfer deadline. The winger is Liverpool's preferred option to replace Man City target Cody Gakpo. In a departing message to the club's fans, Ollie Watkins says Villa will always be his home following his switch to Al Hilal. While Villa have finally agreed a £30 million package with Southampton for Taylor Harwood-Bellis, Joe Root told his England side to enjoy their return to winning ways against Pakistan, but reminded them to celebrate in a grown-up way after a summer of unwanted headlines. England sealed the series with a game to spare at Lord's, and it was a sorry Sunday for now former British number one Cam Norrie, knocked out of the US Open in round one. He lost in four sets to Frenchman Luca Van Asch. There's more online at TalkSport.com.
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30: Seven people have been arrested on suspicion of murder after a newborn baby was found dead at a property in Sheffield, and the captain and crew of a passenger ferry which capsized in the Mediterranean, killing at least eight people, have been detained.
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30: It'll be a cloudy start to Monday with outbreaks of rain and showers being heaviest across the north and a risk of thunder too.
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3: Some exciting news for Liverpool fans. So let's bring in TalkSport chief football correspondent Alex Crookie, who's going to join us on the line. Crookie, how are you this morning?
4: Morning, Crookie.
15: I'm good. I'm good. We're on the home straight now, aren't we? This time next week, the transfer window will be a thing of the past, but I think it's going to hot up between now and then.
3: Crookie, I can visibly see you getting more relaxed by the hour as this window comes to a close, mate, if you don't mind me saying so. But there is going to be a bit of action. Started off, not surprising news, but Bradley Barcola.
15: Now, we've been talking about this for a while on TalkSport. In fact, we ran at the end of July that Barcola made it clear to PSG Liverpool was the club that he wanted to join. And it does look like finally we're going to get some movement here now. There's been a lot of toing and throwing, a lot of negotiating between the two clubs. At one stage, PSG were quoting $145 million as their asking price. It's my understanding that Liverpool have an agreement in place now for a guarantee. $100 million could rise to as high as $120 million with add-ons, but that keeps it under their own British record fee, Premier League record fee, paid for Alexander Isak this time last year. So there's optimism on Merseyside this deal will happen. What does it mean for the future of Cody Gakpo? Well, we know Tottenham are still looking to do that deal. I think ideally Liverpool would like a second wide player in. We know they've had a couple of offers rejected for Yankuba Minte at Brighton. They're not going to meet the £80 million asking price, is my understanding. They made a tentative inquiry for Crystal Palace. Is Myler Sarr as well in the last 24 hours or so, but Steve Parrish has made it clear he's not for sale. And Bailly, a teammate of Barcola's at PSG, is another potential option. So Gakpo one to watch, but a deal in place for Barcola, £100 million rising to a potential £120 million.
3: What do we think, Sean Gabby? Because I was looking at it. I mean, Barcola's a different class of player, but I was looking at PSG. They brought in Akluishi from Monaco, and I look at Doué, Barrett Skelly, Dembele. It looked as though game time might be slightly limited from Barcola. So does that deal make sense?
17: Well, I think Barcola, the thing for me, Al, is, you know, you look at his profile, he's still 23, six foot, rapid. That's a good start behind the Premier League. Yeah. Them three things alone. Yeah. Flexible, probably flexible thinking. They could probably use him in different roles, I imagine, anyway. I think it'd be a really good sign. And I don't know the whole depth of it, but on paper it looks great from what I've seen and what we've all seen. It looks great. It is a different animal, the Premier League, with all due respect. You know, the PSG is so powerful. Yeah. But he's kind of roughly one in three there. Played quite a lot of football for a youngster as well. So, well, relatively young, 23. So I think that's a real... Well, I can only see the upside of that signing, personally. Yeah, I mean, it's a lot of money, but that's the way the market's been. Elliot Anderson starts the process. Me and Gabby were just talking off air about it. And once that process starts, everyone wants more and more and more. So each player on that knock-on effect, each club wants more. So the promoted clubs are all of a sudden, we were just saying, I mean, linking it in somewhat to the business side of football, promoted clubs this year kind of, you know, roughly 140, 150 Ipswich, 70-ish for Hull, 100 for Coventry. That's probably unheard of for three teams.
4: Incredible, isn't it?
17: They've got no choice. They've got no choice.
3: That's remarkable.
17: It's these big deals that make that happen, mate.
3: Incredible. Crookie, what about the last couple of days? We thought it was a straight dogfight between Villa and Everton for wee Jack. Reports this morning, Sunderland, is that a possibility?
15: I don't think so, to be honest. I'm not sure how keen Jack Grealish should be to go to the Stadium alight, with no disrespect to Sunderland. And speaking to people at Manchester City yesterday, my sources there were saying they've not actually had a formal offer or an approach yet from Sunderland. So I still think it is a straight shootout between his old club, Aston Villa, and Everton. And I think if you look at how well he did before he got injured under David Moyes, I think Jack Grealish probably would prefer to go back to Everton rather than return to Aston Villa. Is that fair, Sean, do you think?
17: I would think so. I mean, from what I gather, well, from what we all saw, the fans certainly loved him at Everton. I think the players got on with him. Moises suggested in his interview earlier that he wants more signings. That would be another big signing, I think, for them and the fans. Like I say, the feel-good factor of him going back there. I'd be surprised if he wanted to go elsewhere. You never know. And Everton are in a different position now. They probably can pay the contract fees, whatever's needed to do that deal. You know, a couple of years ago they couldn't.
4: I would love him to come back to Aston Villa, but sometimes, you know what it's like, you can talk about this, Sean, when you've played under a manager that you love, You just want to go back to them, don't
17: well,
4: you?
17: Well, and the fact that he's going back in time, isn't he? You know, for Villa. And I know Villa's a big club, by the way, make no mistake. But you know what I mean? He's done that one, hasn't he? He's worn that shirt. Yeah. He's delivered there. Man City, bits and bobs, you know, considering he was a massive signing. You know, there's been spells. Everton, it was a really good spell, a really strong spell. He's probably more settled in that area now. I don't know, Gabby. Yep. You probably know better than me. Yep. You know, so life and football probably make sense up there. And of course, the way Everton's going, it's slowly but surely moving forwards. Big stadium, big fan base, etc., etc. So it's a positive, I think, if they can get that done.
3: Crookie, another one. Player, I think we're all in agreement, different class, Ilie Ndiaye. This morning meant to be attracting interest from Manchester City. Everton's valuation.
4: 100?
17: Surprise, surprise.
3: just to back up what Sean was saying 2 minutes ago, Crookie, what can you tell us about that one?
15: Well, I've got to say, this is one that's only come across my desk in the last sort of 24 hours or so, but it makes a lot of sense if you're Manchester City, because Omar Marmoush has basically completed his move now to Spurs. He had a medical yesterday, and it does leave them short in the forwards area in terms of someone who can cover for Haaland, someone who can do what Marmoush did in one of those positions behind the lone striker. And I think Ndiaye, with his versatility, can definitely do that. In terms of a fee, again, I think Everton will drive a hard bargain. I think you're talking at least £80 million. I think probably nearer £90 million. But would he be a good fit at a club like Manchester City, Sean, from what you've seen?
17: Well, he's a ball carrier. Different, you know, I don't think with when you talk about Grealish, I mean, we signed him when we were at Everton, got a great deal on him, actually. A lot of work done by Kev Thirlwall and the team behind our team. Great signing, 13-ish million from what he's done.
4: Wow.
17: Going back to the Man City idea, I think the one thing I would say with a different change of manager, although probably a similar style, I would imagine, with Maresca against, not against, but, you know, with his thinking on Pep, the only thing I would say is he is a ball carrier. He gets at teams. He can deliver, but, I mean, he gets at teams. And Grealish was like that, weren't he? It didn't quite fit what Pep was expecting. Now, whether Maresca looks at it differently, and he maybe wants more direct players and a carrier, like your Doku can do and people like that, then maybe. The other thing is, they've got a few there, haven't they? Let's face it, they've got a few who can do that job. But he's certainly a very, very good player. I'm not surprised he's getting linked with the superpowers, but Everton is growing and it's doing very well within that. So they might even be able to get hold of him. I don't know. Yep. Keep hold of him, sorry, I should say.
3: Crookie, I've worked I think it's about 4.5 days, you get your life back, mate. How are you feeling about that?
15: My internet went there probably at the opportune moment, by the sound of things.
3: There's probably smoke coming out of the computer, mate. Listen, that's what it is. I'll let you go, pal. Enjoy your next 3 or 4 days. I don't have any doubt that we'll be speaking to you somewhere down the line. Take it easy, pal.
15: Cheers, boys.
17: Ali, can I just say, because I think it's important for the listeners to understand, you were mentioning there about Crookie, you know, with all these deals. Trust me, as a manager, this is a really hard period.
3: I'll bet you.
17: Trust me. And if you ain't got any dough, the number of times you think you've got a deal, honestly, you sit there in your meetings and you go, yes, we've got these five. And an hour later, they're all gone. And you're there and you're like, oh, God.
3: You're spot on, mate. I was showing Crookie a ridiculous amount of sympathy. That'll not happen again, Sean. I apologise for that.
0: Here's something you don't know. Glenn Matlock, who's he?
1: Sex Pistols,
0: former bass player, 70 years young today.
1: Yeah, he's a very talented musician, Glenn Matlock, because he gets associated with the Sex Pistols. People don't think they were good musicians. I did Steve Jones's Jukebox in America. Steve Jones, who was a bass guitarist, I was so hungover from a previous night out with, here's a terrible name drop, with Billy Bob Thornton out on the Waz with him, had to go and promote the film Telstar, got so sick and drunk that I went on Steve Jones's Jukebox, threw up in my hat, and he was appalled. I bought a Trilby hat from Barney's, and he was so appalled, and I sat there looking at him going, how can I have possibly appalled a Sex Pistol?
0: You got to go some to do there that, I'll tell you. I don't know, it's probably hypocritical, but was he not sacked by the other Sex Pistols?
1: He was.
0: Because at one airport somewhere, he said he liked the Beatles.
1: Correct. John Lydon didn't like him very much, did he? And they bought Sex. That was when they bought fatalistically Sid Vicious more.
0: Sid Vicious
1: more into
0: right.
1: the play.
0: Gee whiz! Anyway, it's all
1: Anarchy in the UK.
0: Anarchy in the UK. It is all go out there because it's emerged just before we came on air that a deal has been agreed in principle for Bradley Barcola between Paris Saint-Germain and Liverpool. Apparently, the clubs agreed terms of the proposed deal overnight for a package of around £120 million, of which £100 million is guaranteed. So Barcola from PSG to Liverpool. And our chum, French World Cup winner, Emmanuel Petit was talking about this one.
5: On the left flank, this guy can make so many differences. And this is what's missing as well with Liverpool, you know, the speed, something that can be fast, you know, running with the ball, you know, that can not scare, you know, of fighting against defenders. And this is exactly what they are missing at Liverpool. They have good players, but they need, you know, modern football is based on the fast players, you know, who can make this decision within a few seconds, you know, can make differences, you know, with the ball. And I don't think many players, you know, at Liverpool actually for that.
0: Uh-huh. Okay, Emmanuel. Here's the thing though, Simon. Liverpool fans, should they be buoyed up by this, Simon, or is there a sense of deja vu? 125 million for Isak, 116 million for Wirtz. Is it a case of be careful what you wish for?
1: Big game player though, isn't he? I mean, coming from Newcastle, albeit Newcastle fans will say that they're a big club, but when it comes to coming from PSG and having won the Champions League, having dominated Europe, playing a significant part in what is a team that has been recognised probably as the best team in Europe, I think is a better blueprint. Isak has got a whole raft of combination challenges behind the reasons why his form hasn't hit, including his own, you know, outlook and disposition and the way that the transfer deal was carried on.
0: Yeah.
1: But this is a player, I mean, you saw him in the World Cup, this is a player that's very capable of performing at the highest level. It signals Liverpool's intention. It tells you how much money that's in the Premier League, that they're just taking players from clubs like PSG that don't need the money and paying a lot of money for them. I mean, we are now getting to the stage where there's no sharp intake of breath for a £100 million transfer. They're de rigueur now.
0: Sure.
1: Tragic, but that's the nature of the beast and that's the nature of sport. He's a good player. He's a good player. He will be a good player for Liverpool. I don't think it has the same connotations as Isak, different position. It goes to the point of what Jimmy Floyd Hasselbank was making yesterday about how important wingers are and how the game has moved into wide players. I mean, we saw it years ago when Real Madrid came over and bought Loic Cunningham from West Bromwich Albion, that wingers were a fundamental part of it. It's a part of the English game that was sort of phased out after Alf Ramsey for a period of time.
0: Yeah.
1: And now it's back in vogue, and wingers and forward players of that nature are so pivotal to the team, so they can work hard and add a value as well as, you know, going forward.
0: Yeah.
1: Then he's a young 23-year-old player that I think could be a roaring success.
0: Well, let's put it out to Liverpool fans this morning, Simon. It's emerged a deal has now been agreed in principle for Bradley Barcola to go from PSG to you at Liverpool. Here's Tim, who's a Liverpool fan. Tim, good morning to you. Barcola seemingly on the way, £120 million, but is there a sense of deja vu with Isak and Wirtz in mind?
6: Good morning, Jim. Good morning, Simon. Thank you for having me on.
0: Good morning.
6: Basically, I think it's a great idea getting Barcola with his pace and his quality. That's absolutely superb. My concern is left-back Kerkez getting the ball forward to Barcola. We need to feed him. And also on the other side, you know, Robertson to Salah, absolutely superb. We need to be able to play forward from the defence quickly. And we haven't got that capability in defence at the moment, and that concerns me. But I think Barcola's a really good idea, good signing.
0: Is he going to help you to be there or thereabouts come May with a challenge to Arsenal, Tim?
6: Yeah, I think so, because if we've got Barcola there and he gets the ball, he can actually get the ball into Isak quite quickly. He's not frightened at running at defenders, and he's got a wicked cross on him, given the opportunity, but that's my concern.
0: Good call, Tim. Thank you for that. Andy, Liverpool fan, where do you stand in this? You know, in view of the fact that Isak and Wirtz have taken a long time to settle in and maybe haven't done it yet, what are you thinking about this potential huge money signing in Barcola?
7: Well, I have to say, Jim, I'm with Tim on this. So I think Barcola is a good signing. I like the signing, but I'm looking at the way we played last season, when everybody expected us to kind of walk the league with all the money we spent last season.
0: Yeah.
7: And it looks like, even from game one, we've got similar problems. It looks like we need a low-lying midfielder, and it looks like we definitely need to think about right-back and left-back, because those players just aren't clicked. And then the big money boys, Isak and Wirtz, I mean, for all the money we spent on them, they're just nowhere. So I've got, you know, I'm pleased about Barcola, but I'm wondering why we're chucking 120 million quid at him when we've got problems in other areas.
0: Andy, I can tell you, Simon's sitting here nodding at the point you made.
1: I tell you one thing I think that will change is Kirkes' performances, because what got Kirkes a move to Liverpool was Areola at Bournemouth. And I think he's now back with his own player. and you'll see the development in that play, and you'll see him suddenly become a far better player. So that might be a raise in that particular situation.
0: Yes.
1: I got a lot of faith in Iriola. I don't think Liverpool will win the league, but I think there'll be a far better version of the team that we saw last year.
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7: We're going to draw your attention to this. This is an interesting one. I want to hear your views on this, mate. Villa closing in, obviously, and signing Nicholas Jackson from Chelsea, and that will mean it'll free up Ollie Watkins' possibility for the move to Saudi club Al Hilal. Now, however, question. Has Watkins ruined his reputation slightly with his exit? Former Villa midfielder Paul Merson said this last night about Watkins missing the game at Brighton, and I quote, "If it's true that Ollie Watkins was fit to play in the game at Brighton, then it's disgusting at the highest level. You've got the best job in the world, you're playing the Premier League, you're getting paid fortunes for it, you're getting paid to stay fit, and you can't put yourself out to play a football match. Every one of those fans in the whole end would have given their right arm to play that game the other day. If you're Aston Villa, you should say to him, I'm not paying you this week, because your job literally is to turn up on a weekend and play a football match."
8: Yeah.
7: Is Merce right?
8: I think what he did, Ali, if he 100% refused to play...
7: Yes, see, that's the thing, we don't know.
8: ..will leave a bad taste in a lot of Villa fans' mouths, because, you know, he's done a lot for the football club, the football club's done a lot for him. You know, signed him from Brentford, he's gone on to be, like, a fantastic player, the manager stuck by him, the manager's helped him become the player that he is.
7: Yeah.
8: He didn't have to do it. James Milner was moving to Manchester City from Aston Villa, but he still played to the last second. Jack Grealish had a release clause of 100 million, and he knew he was going to go to Manchester City, but he was available to the last second. Ollie Watkins' injury record is incredible. You're not going to get injured against Brighton. Play. You love scoring goals. Just play. No, the transfer can still happen, and you leave with everyone's blessing.
7: Yeah,
8: no problem.
7: I agree, mate. It's a difficult one. And there has been times. I look at there's a similar situation. Up here, the wee Belgian lad Raskin, for example, in the middle of the park, he's a different class. He didn't play for Rangers the other week there. And I'm thinking to myself, they're maybe keeping him on the bench deliberately because they don't want him to get injured. They obviously get injured at the big boy Chermiti, who they could have sold. So, if there's an element of maybe Aston Villa saying to Watkins, look, we don't want you to play because we're going to take the 60 million, whatever it may be, I get that. But that doesn't look as though that has been the case. It certainly looks, and we don't know all the details, that if he's actually said, look, I'm not putting myself up to play, I think that is a completely different matter, Gabby.
8: Ali, but I understand the reasons why he wants to go.
7: Yes.
8: Like, you're nearly 31, you're in your 30s, you're the top goal scorer in the Premier League for Aston Villa, you've won the Europa League for Aston Villa, you played in the Champions League for Aston Villa, no problem, you want to go, you're going to go and earn maybe £300,000 a week tax-free, you know, you're going to buy it 4 or 5 times more than you'd be earning at Aston Villa.
7: But you still can't...
8: That's incredible wealth.
7: You still can't not turn up and play for the team that you're under contract to.
8: I totally agree.
7: Yeah.
8: He just should have played in that game against Brighton. He could have left with the blessing of the club.
7: Yeah.
8: We're going to bring in Nicholas Jackson for a similar fee. No problem. That's a great deal as well, Ali. 50, 55 million for a 30-year-old Ollie Watkins. He's probably only got 2 years left in his prime anyway.
7: Mm-hmm.
8: So I think... In 10 years' time, Ali, he will regret how he left Aston Villa.
9: I wanted to tell you about Lyon against Fenerbahce last night, what actually happened at the Champions League qualifier. Fenerbahce went through 3-2 on aggregate. This one all went down last night at Lyon. Fenerbahce won 2-1 last night, but Fenerbahce carry on in the competition and out go Lyon. But do you remember, Simon,

0: This fellow, Matteo Guendouzi, once of Arsenal, more recently of Olympic Marseille, and now playing for Fenerbahce. Guendouzi really dined out on the fact that Fenerbahce put Lyon out last night. Now, if you're watching live on YouTube, there he is, coming off the pitch. Simon, have a look at that. And he's really baiting the Lyon crowd, so much so that they react. Some people in the crowd react. And then it all kicks off in the tunnel. And I mean kicked off in the tunnel. As the players try to head up the tunnel, Antonio Ferreira, the Lyon goalkeeping coach, aimed a flying kick at Guendouzi, and that sparked mass chaos. There you are. If you're watching on YouTube, if you're watching on TV, it carried on inside the tunnel with seemingly everybody involved. And it was all started by Guendouzi. There he is at the front of it again, baiting the Lyon crowd. So he was shouting, apparently, "Allez l'homme, go Olympique Marseille," which, of course, is like putting oil in water when it comes to Lyon fans. They absolutely detest Olympique Marseille, and they detest Guendouzi, and they showed that in their reaction. Simon, who's more at fault in these flashpoints, though? Ferreira, the goalkeeping coach, reacted in a big way, and that led to widespread scuffles. Is it the provocateur, who in this case is Guendouzi, or is it those who take the bait, in this case the Lyon fans, the Lyon players, and the Lyon goalkeeping coach?
1: Well, there's degrees of responsibility and culpability, but Guendouzi is the fire starter. Guendouzi's behaviour, as it was when he played in this country and decided that he could run around a football pitch telling everyone how poor they were in comparison to him, which ultimately got him shipped out of Arsenal.
0: Who did he tell that, how much
1: Neil
0: he earned? Neil Mope of Brighton.
1: Yeah. And I think it was Wenger, wasn't it? Just about enough of him announced to doubt.
0: It was Arteta.
1: Was it Arteta?
0: Yeah, he did enough.
1: Arteta binned him off. And here he goes again. Now, people are responsible for their own behaviour. So everybody is culpable, and everybody in terms of the professionals on the field, the players, and the support staff that have got involved should have a consequence for it.
0: Yeah.
1: But he should have the primary consequence, because without his provocation, without his antagonising nature, without his ridiculous over-egging of the pudding and baiting and inflammatory, the fans are not professional footballers. The key is in the title. He's a professional footballer. I mean, look, I get it that footballers get a lot of antagonistic comments made to them on the field, and a lot of abuse. And when it comes to abuse of a racial nature or of other natures that's discriminatory, then there's no tolerance of that. But when it comes to abuse about who you play for and those sort of things, I think that just goes with the territory.
0: Yeah.
1: And that's what makes you a professional footballer, getting paid £100,000 a week.
0: Right.
1: We saw
0: the extreme sign after the World Cup final, and the Argentinians were meted out 21 match bans. 10 of those matches were handed to Leandro Paredes. So he's sitting out for 10 international matches with Argentina. Should they hit Guendouzi fairly hard here?
1: Yeah, I don't know the menu that they can pull from in terms of sanctioning him. But he can't behave like that. He can't create and curate that. And he has to suffer a consequence for it, because that's, you know, unnecessary. I price into my thinking about what people should have to endure on a football field. And if you told these kids, you know, you're going to become a multimillionaire footballer, but people are going to shout a few nasty, hurty words to you on a football field, okay, you're going to be able to cope with that. They'd all say, "Oh, yeah, thanks. If I'm going to be a top footballer, getting paid top money, I will do." And when it comes on top, they're all indignant about what they have to listen to. In this instance, he's being a provocateur.
0: Yeah.
1: He is antagonising the fans because of a rivalry between two football clubs.
0: Yeah.
1: That very little to do with him.
0: Yeah.
1: And he is creating a set of behaviour which is unbecoming of a professional footballer on a football field.
0: Exactly. So you're the president of Fenerbahce. What are you going to hit him with? Or what should he be hit with in terms of a punishment?
1: Well, it's
0: Paredes get 10. I mean, extreme.
1: I have to be honest. If he was my player, I'd have a different relationship with him than the players that I don't have a relationship with. So I would always look after my players and want to get in front of a sanction. I'd want to smack him myself and put him in his place, but I'd want to try and sanction him in a way that I chose fit to mitigate what the Federation or the authorities might do, because I want to say to the authorities, I've got it, I've dealt with him, he's being dealt with, I don't need you to step in, thanks very much. I've already dealt with it, because the authorities will do more damage than me.
0: Right.
1: Now, you would say, as an outsider and a neutral, we should get what's coming to him. I, as the owner of the football club, would want, if he's my player, I might know a little bit more about the player's personality. Sure. I might know there might be some background stuff in the way he behaves himself. He might have some off-field activities in his life.
0: Yeah.
1: So all of that comes to pass.
0: He's got crimes against hairstyles to answer to as well, hasn't he?
1: I don't know, you dare.
0: Too long. Oh, come on.
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3: Will Spurs' big summer spend make all the difference? That is the question.
4: Tonali with another drive. Oh, what a goal! Sandro Tonali took that brilliantly.
5: Comes back to Matias Fernandes, who unleashes a rocket into the near corner.
6: They have spent a lot of money, right? A lot of money on players. And I looked at the starting 11 and thought, how have you spent so much money and it looks like you got worse?
7: Here comes City on the charge again towards the edge of the box. Here's Marmoush, first time shot, brilliant goal, Omar Marmoush.
8: Palace half of the field, he feeds it into Savinho, slips it into the far corner. It's a delicious assist from Cherki and a lovely finish from Savinho.
9: We'll have a stronger squad than Liverpool and Aston Villa.
10: Jake.
9: And Man United.
10: Jake.
9: If we sign Savinho and Marmoush, we've got a stronger squad than them three teams.
3: Interesting. After finishing 17th in back-to-back seasons, Spurs owners, it says they'll get spooked. I'm not so sure they'll get spooked, but they certainly put their hands in their pockets this summer, spending the best part of £300 million so far. And just this morning, we gave you the news. They have secured the signature of Omar Marmoush on loan with an obligation to buy for up to £60 million. I'm going to come to you first, Sean. They've certainly, more than in recent seasons, can I put their money where their mouth is? Clearly, understandably, and I know there's been a Europa League success in that, and they are involved in that the last couple of seasons, but 17th two seasons in a row for a club like Spurs ain't good enough.
11: No, I mean, there's going to be big questions this season over the manager and the spend. I mean, they have balanced some of that out with money they've bought in, to be fair.
3: Yep.
11: Look, he proved he could do it at Brighton, went abroad again to Marseille, coming back. Different animal, I think, Tottenham, not just as a club, but they've it's too early for me, you know, like yeah, I'm bound to defend managers, and I think I should, because pre-season is important, right, to get a pre-season, that is really, really important. But Gabby will tell you, Ali, you know, even though I know from my playing career, which wasn't as magical as your two, but it was still all right, it doesn't solve everything pre-season, you know, there's still work to be done. In the early part of the season, it's never a massive shock when you get some of these crazy results. Now, if them results are going on in 6-7 games time, you know, and these big guns are losing like that, then that's different. But they corrected it in the week, with all due respect to Charlton. You know, I know they made changes, but you know, it was a walk in the park, really, for him, as it maybe should be, by the way. I think there's time on his side. I think he has signed some good players, but it still takes time for them to gel. You know, no matter how good the players are, you've still got to work with them players every day to gel, and it's too early for me to start.
9: What do you think about the players, Sean? Why don't we start off with Van Hek, who was £52 million?
11: Yeah, I was surprised at the amount. But then we were talking about the market, yes. So I don't know why I'm saying that. Just talking about crazy things. Could be any of that. It's the Wild West now. And just ask what you want and pay it or don't pay it. So
3: we're surprised you're surprised at the amount, by the way.
11: I'm surprised that you're surprised at my surprise, to be honest. We could do that all day, mate. Fernandes was a big surprise to me, to be honest, entirely, but for different reasons. Not because of their playing ability. Fernandes been down twice with two clubs. We were just talking about Gabby off there. Yep. And then Tonali, just get the age profile. You know, what's your return? Now, that means your return has to be really, really powerful on the pitch.
9: Yep.
11: Because of that. Whereas if you notice a lot of the other signings, and at most clubs, by the way, if you notice the profile of players getting younger and younger. Yeah. I mean, Elliot Anderson, we're just talking about Savinho. Yep. You know, Savinho, 22 years old. Yes. You know, he's got a lot of football in front of him. So Tonali's a rare one. You know, he's a bit older and they've chosen that. Maybe because of that experience. Gomez, of course, going to Arsenal, another rare one. Yeah. Slightly different circumstances with him. And I will say with Tonali, maybe De Zerbi, I'll put my manager's head on. I think he's looking at that older statesman to hold the team together a bit more. You know, bring a bit of glue, if you like, to what the team stand for. excuse me, and I think Gamara can play a version of that himself because, you know, these are more game-ready players. Some of these young players, they're putting a lot of money into them. They're very good players, but they have to become Premier League players, you know, and regulars.
9: We said that about Chelsea, regular, haven't we?
11: Yeah, regulars.
9: Chelsea needs more experience.
11: Well, Henderson and exactly. Welbeck. Yeah.
3: I think they're
11: dressing room signings, I would call them. And I'm not doing them down, by the way, because they're fantastic pros and very, very good players. Let me make that clear. What I mean is, though, can they keep the camp right? And when they play, can they glue it all together with their experience?
9: Yes.
3: See, Lunali, Sean, I mean, interesting one, Gabby. I'd like to ask you, period, a question. I mean, with the signings that they've made, I mean, there's talk of obviously Barkley going to Liverpool, and question marks over Cody Gakpo. Would he be another good signing for Spurs, or are you then getting to the point you're overloading, you need to get a few out? The one thing I would really like to see, as much as anything, is a fit and well James Maddison getting back into that team.
9: I do look at the wings that they've got, and you look at Tell, didn't really do it last season. Mikey Moore, we spoke about earlier, maybe it's best if he goes on loan, or if he's around the squad of players, maybe he's not a starter. So I wouldn't mind the Gakpo signing coming in, Ali, because Marmoush does like playing down the centre, doesn't he?
3: Yeah.
9: At times as well. So you need competition for places as well, which Sean would agree with.
11: Yeah, I mean, but they have had a lot of signings, and my challenge would be, or my worry as a manager for my own challenge would be, how quickly you can get them to gel, and can you get the right chess piece, the right jigsaw piece in the right slots, you know what I mean? Because they're very good players, some of these, but I don't think Tottenham had a bad group of players last season. On paper, some very talented players, but trying to get them into a unit that can work, that's the key. Or that's the next step, I would say, for Tottenham. You know, investing in these players, but getting them in a unit that can work effectively together. Now, I'm sure De Zerbi and his staff, excuse me, have got a plan with the recruitment side of things and recruitment team. I can only imagine they have. But you've got to make it work. You know, on paper, it always looks magical. And then when you get out there, can you get them to work? Because I thought the managers, you know, Thomas Frank and who came next? Victor?
9: Yes.
11: I thought they were done down by the players, personally.
9: Mm-hmm.
11: I thought there was more responsibility should have been on the players last season, in my opinion, because they are very good players and there was too much finger pointing at everyone else. So that's going to be interesting. Is that going to continue in the De Zerbi if results are not as powerful, or have they sorted that out? You know, is there a fabric to the team?
9: He looks like a no-nonsense manager, though, doesn't he, De Zerbi? Like,
11: yeah, he is.
9: Even at Marseille.
11: But he can throw his dummy out as well.
9: Yeah,
11: you know what I mean? So I think there's a measure of that, which, I mean, look, it's up to him how he does it, but he's going to have to get it right, isn't he? I suppose that's my bigger picture point, because Spurs fans are going to be chomping, saying, right, okay, yet again we've signed some good players, so we need to get it right now. No, I'm not on about... I don't mean right as in, you know, run away with it or get in the top two immediately. But you get what I mean?
9: If you look at that front line, though,
11: it's a real
9: say
11: team.
9: The midfield and the front line. Say if you had Tonali, Fernandes, and he had Maddison as a 10, and you had Marmoush, Solanke, and Savinho.
11: Yeah, you've got to think of goals there, haven't you?
9: Exactly.
11: Creation and goals.
9: Exactly.
11: Yeah, but then equally, you've got to keep the back door locked.
3: Yeah.
11: And last season, I thought that at times they were all over the place.
9: Open,
11: you know, it's not that good individually, but as a unit, I thought they were all over the place.
3: I want to ask you, mate, right, from that point of view, that clearly, in my opinion, will be a benefit, but how much of a benefit? Somebody that's deserved me. And it's the opposite effect will be with something like Manchester United and perhaps Bournemouth in terms of European football. Deserbi, more time we squad, particularly when you're bringing the number of players in, and you're saying it's not going to be overnight, and I get that and I accept that and I totally agree with it. The benefits, please tell us, of fewer midweek games when you've not got two squads, you've not got a playing squad, you've not got a squad that are having to train, when you've got them all together and you can work with them in the training ground.
11: Yeah, no, it's a massively important point, mate, you're right, because I forget about that even when we're talking then, because the competitions that they're in, I mean, I had it at Forest, you're going in there, statistically the unfittest team in the league, and I'm trying to get them fit, I'm trying to work them, and how do you fit it in amongst all the games? You know, that's why pre-season is so valuable.
3: Yes.
11: And I agree with you, he will have more time to get these players to mould, he'll have more training time, more hours on the training pitch. You know yourselves, you've both been players, and top players at top clubs. It's not easy to keep playing and to coach in between. Mm. People presuppose, why don't you keep them out there for hours? Do you know what I mean? And you can't always. I mean, I got questions at Forest for keeping them out there too long, which, trust me, I got 13 years of stats and facts about the Premier League, and somehow they were tired. I couldn't work that one out.
9: Incredible.
11: But you get the point. How much time do you actually get? How much working time? Because you both know nowadays with recovery and, you know, recovery planning and then travelling and then, you know, the tactical idea has to be a lot done now in a sort of meeting room environment.
3: Yeah.
11: And that's not the same. It's not the same as doing out on the grass. No. You both know that. And I'm sure our listeners do know that. And it is hard for these teams now and the next challenger being in Europe for some of these clubs, whereas they haven't got that challenge. 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
19: Check out the latest TalkSport Daily podcast with the transfer deadline looming Max Scott and TalkSport's chief football correspondent Alex Crook discuss the biggest potential moves, latest deals and the business Premier League clubs still need to do. Here's Alex having his say on the deal that Spurs have done for Savio from Man City.
20: Nobody was in a bidding war for Savinho or Savio, maybe the name change might bring a turn of fortunes on the pitch. They were basically bidding against themselves, so I don't understand why this fee is so high. There was a bit of talk that maybe it's because they're getting Omar Marmoush for a slightly reduced fee in order to not pay his former club a big sell-on fee, but that's been denied in Germany. There isn't actually a sell-on fee for Frankfurt at all. So yeah, I think 85 million for Savinho is puzzling. I had a good dust-up with Jeremy O'Hara about this on the sports bar on Tuesday night. I had a bet with him that at £70 million, Belieber is going to make more of an impact at Manchester United than Savinho at 85 will at Spurs. So let's see. All I would say, he's been desperate to make this move since this time last year. Obviously, Roberto De Zerbi wasn't the Tottenham manager then, but he's still given it his approval and he's a good judge of a player. So I do think we'll see more of Savinho in a Tottenham shirt playing week in, week out, which he wasn't at City, but it is still an astronomical fee.
19: That's the TalkSport Daily, available on all podcast platforms right now. Let's head out here, Simon. Head out of London, head out the UK. Where shall we go? Let's go to the Bahamas, because that is where we find former Spurs, Blackburn, Liverpool, USA goalkeeper Brad Friedel, who joined us throughout our stay in the US for the World Cup. And Brad rejoins the show this morning. Mr. Friedel, welcome back. How do we find you?
21: Always good, Jim. Simon, how are you guys?
22: Good, mate. Nice to see you.
19: Very good.
21: Nice to see you as well.
19: As you're in the Bahamas, I take it you're barefoot.
21: Of course. Don't ask silly questions already, Jim.
19: We've got off and running with a silly one. Here's the thing. Let's not talk Liverpool for a moment. We'll get to them. But what about Tottenham Hotspur? The Spurs spending shows no signs of stopping. Is it going to translate on the field of play? Because that's what De Zerbi wants, Brad.
21: I mean, I think De Zerbi is an excellent coach. I think it will translate onto the pitch. The first game was not good up front. I think they have a lot of work to do. The only question, I know we spoke about this a little bit, some of it on air, some of it off air, over the summer, like the amounts of money they're paying for the players is a lot. So I don't know if it's clever spending or they're just having to overspend again to get their player. But this is one of the predicaments that Tottenham's been in for a while. When you go up against the other clubs, the bigger clubs, the ones that are in the Champions League, the one that generate an enormous amount of wealth, you get caught in this predicament of overpaying a player. And then Is the player only coming for money? Is it the agent that's getting paid more money? Is that the type of mental attitude and character you want in a player? So it's a tough one for these clubs like a Villa, like a Newcastle, like a Tottenham, to really break into that top four, because you're always having to do something a little bit different in the transfer market than, let's say, a Man City or a Chelsea or a Man United or a Liverpool.
19: He's talking sense. Yeah,
6: I think that's a fair analysis. And given even more so, despite winning the Europa League, Spurs will have lost their lustre. They were considered to be a side that you would pretty much think would be in and around the top four, top five, which means there were always European football available to them, or the premise of it. Now they're rebuilding, so there is that catch-22 situation where they've got to pay for players. I mean, you question the motivations. Of course, it's part and parcel of a player's mentality that he wants to get paid. So you can't remove that from the equation. But when you've got players like Tonali, the only reason I would suspect he's gone to Spurs, besides the fact there might not have been a massive queue of other people that wanted to sign him, which is also a concern if you want to look at the player himself.
19: Yeah.
6: But the fact is that he got paid more money to go to Spurs than anywhere else. And you think to yourself, what does that tell you about the player?
19: Yeah, no, exactly. It's a good point. I want to talk about the goalkeeping side of things, because obviously that is your specialised subject, Mr. Friedel. Chelsea, can they compete at the elite end if they keep Rob Sanchez in goal?
21: I've said this for a while. I thought they had a tremendous goalkeeper in Petrovic at the club. They had him under lock and key. They owned him. I thought that was going to be the future of Chelsea. I think Sanchez is a good goalkeeper, but I'm not sure he's the Van der Sar, the Schmeichel, the Seaman, the type of goalkeeper, the Allison. You know, these guys that are going to win you trophy after trophy after trophy. It's a different mentality. I take away the fact that he made a mistake against Fulham. Every goalkeeper makes a mistake, but this is a season-in, season-out situation. The best goalkeepers are the ones that can recover the quickest after their mistake. And you need a goalkeeper that has resilience. And it's about mentality. All goalkeepers in the Premier League, 1, 2, and 3, can save shots, can catch crosses, their own technique. They're going to be decent with their feet. It's the mental side of the game, on how you deal with mistakes, how you deal with criticism. Not letting one mistake cost two, cost three, cost four. And that's why, you know, getting someone like if Emi Martinez is on the tip of everyone's tongue right now, if he's the one, like, he's been in the big games, he knows what it's like, he can make the mistake and then come back from it. That's what separates the top goalkeepers from the others. Not necessarily the today shot stopping. It's what happens when things go wrong.
19: Right, right. And if he ends up at Chelsea, how much of an upgrade is Emiliano Martinez then, in your view, Brad?
21: I mean, there's certain aspects of the game that'll be quite comparable, but where there's an upgrade is Martinez, every single time he steps on the pitch, thinks he's the best player on the field, and that's a good thing for him. He gets himself ramped up. He's won a World Cup. He's won other trophies. He knows he can be a leader on the team. He backs himself. He knows that if he makes a mistake, that he's going to bounce back from it. And the most important thing is the players around know that if he makes a mistake, he's going to be able to come back from it. Right now, if Sanchez makes a mistake, I'm not so sure that all the players around are thinking, okay, he'll be good in the next minutes.
19: Yeah.
21: I think they're thinking a little bit different. And I think he's also making the fans a little bit nervous. When you make the fans nervous, then there's more anxiety inside the stadiums, and it's a little bit kind of a different atmosphere. If somebody like a Martinez went there, I don't think there would ever be any whispers about who the number one is. I don't think there would be a whisper about do we have a top goalkeeper or not.
19: Brad, while we're on, we spoke on air and off it about your time at Liverpool and what it meant to you when we were over in the US with you. A deal agreed in principle for Bradley Barcola between PSG and Liverpool, package of around £120 million. What is he going to give them, Brad? Because at the moment, everybody tries to tell us here, and Simon said it himself, this is Arsenal's title to lose. What does this give Liverpool in terms of a title challenge and a credible one?
21: It gets them a little bit closer. I think Liverpool's a ways off it right now. Arsenal, they won the league. Mikel Arteta got over that hump, so to speak. Liverpool need more, I think, than just Barkley. I think it's a step in the right direction. Whether it was Doué, whether it was Barkley, we all know the embarrassment of riches that PSG have up front. And this will be a great piece to the puzzle. But I do think with Arsenal also adding to their squad, that this season is probably going to be a little bit too much for Liverpool to catch up to them. But it's a good stepping stone, a good building block if they can keep Iraola through the season, and he stays close and the board doesn't get nervous with him, and he can build again in January, build again next summer, then I think you could see Liverpool being a very strong force to be reckoned with the following season.
0: Do you agree with the premise, Brad, that it's Arsenal's Premier League to lose?
21: Absolutely. I think Man City has some tremendous players. I worry a little bit about Pep leaving, Maresca coming in, and do the players adapt to Maresca's style? Do they adapt to him as a person? You know, the greatest managers, as you know, Simon, they're the ones that can control the egos. And if they can't control the egos, they can get the egos out or at least keep them in check. I don't know if Maresca can do that. Maybe he can. You know, I'm not saying that he can't, but that's a little bit of a question mark for me. Manchester United, I don't think, is near there. Chelsea's an interesting
0: one. Well, that's what I was going to ask you next. What's your view of Chelsea?
21: Yeah, Xabi Alonso is an excellent coach. They have a very good squad. They're always going to be able to add to the squad. And they would probably, for me, be the closest right now. And depending on how the season goes, Simon, you know, results come and go. And when you get into multiple competitions and you have a lot of games, if you get the wrong injuries at the wrong times, I think Chelsea could come close. If not, you know, if everything, all the cards fall for them, they could be title contenders for sure. But I see them as probably being the closest. I mean, Man City player for player is closest, and they could be right there as well. But that's interesting between those three clubs. But I think Arsenal right now is a little bit apart from everyone.
19: Brad, it's always good to speak to you. When are we going to see Brad Friedel here in the studio of the 17th floor of the news building here at London Bridge? Or more importantly, when are Simon and Luke and Joe and myself going to be out doing a show live from Brad Friedel's living room in the Bahamas?
21: Well, the invitation to the Bahamas is anytime. Being over in the UK, it could be sooner rather than later. We'll have to wait and see.
19: How soon?
21: We'll see.
19: All right. Brad, great to speak to you. Thank you so much. That'd be good to do a show from his house.
0: I'd like to see Brad. I think he's great. So
19: Mind that. For us going to the Bahamas.
0: If I was going here, but if I had to bring you along with me, then not so much.
19: There you go. That's gratitude for you. I just set that deal up.
1: TalkSport understands that Omar Mamouche has signed his contract to become a Tottenham Hotspur player. Now, the last Egyptian forward to play for Spurs was the Maverick. That was Medo, different class. Interestingly, back in 2024, he posted a tweet saying, "Years ago, I advised Spurs to sign Salah. They didn't listen. I'm now telling you, please go for Mamouche. He will be a great signing, hard worker, top professional, and can score goals." Well, 2 years later, it looks like that man has got his wish, and the Egyptian has reportedly just signed for Spurs. Delighted to say that former Spurs forward Medo joins us now. A very good morning, my friend. Thanks for joining us.
19: Good morning, Medo.
1: First of all, how are you?
22: All good, my friend. Good morning, Ali. Good morning, Gabby. Very good to see you. All
1: great.
22: Good.
1: Great to see you. Now, it looks like, well, it's just about been confirmed there. You've got your wish. I'm guessing you think he'll be a terrific signing for Tottenham.
22: Tottenham are always late, aren't they?
1: Yeah.
22: They are 2 years late. I think they got a great player in Omar Marmoush. Top finisher. He can score goals. He works really hard for the team and a top professional. I gave him his debut when he was only 16 back here in Egypt when I was managing Wadi Degla. And I always believed in him. I always thought that he's going to be a top player. And I really think that Tottenham need him. They need this quality of player. He will give De Zerbi a different option up front, because Omar can play as a striker and he can play as a left winger as well. He's hungry. I think he needs Tottenham as well. He's been unlucky with the minutes he's been having at Manchester City. I totally think that it was the wrong move for him to go to City, because he needs to be playing. But now he's in at his the best phase of his career. 27 years old. He's at his best years, and I'm confident and I'm sure he will hit the ground running, and he will start scoring for Tottenham, and that the Tottenham fans will love him.
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